0: the old craft music hall, friends, cutting out for battle stations of the world. Many an out-of-the-way spot where almost the only tie-up with home is a collection of pin-up girls. Are you nailing out many miniatures, Marilyn?
1: Metro-Goldwyn-Mayer takes care of all my pin-up art.
0: Who's taking care of them?
2: Bing, if you really want to see pin-up art, here's a picture I'm sending out of my girl.
0: Yeah?
2: She look great?
0: Yeah. Looks like she just changed a tire. You all set for the 4th of July, Yuki?
2: I'm all set.
0: I'm not going to look at that picture either. You're all set, huh?
2: Yeah.
0: What are you going to do, shoot off your mouth?
2: Oh, no. I've been asked to do something I know absolutely nothing about.
0: Plenty of scope right in through there.
2: Now, look, I've been asked to judge a bathing beauty contest.
0: Oh, wait till I get my hat. I'll go with you.
2: Gee, I wish they hadn't asked me to be the judge.
3: Well, what's the matter, Yuke? Don't you like bathing beauties?
2: Oh, I know. I never bathe any.
0: Drop the big net. A large...
2: Well, look, the thing I don't understand is this, Bing. Why do those bathing beauty girls, why do they have to wear a banner with the name of their state?
0: Well, it's a law. They have to label all tomatoes.
3: You going to award any prizes?
2: Oh, sure. Plenty of prizes. First and second prizes are silver loving cups. And $50 for the most revealing bathing suit is third prize.
0: Very fair price for show.
2: Listen, you're not very enthusiastic about
0: this.
2: Can't
0: warm up to
2: it. I'll bet if I told Bob Hope about a beauty contest, he'd be down there rooting.
0: He's got the nose for it, too.
2: Say, Mr. Trotter, do you know anything about bathing beauties?
4: I should. Every time I go down to the beach, they all gather around me.
0: It's cooler there in the shade.
2: All kidding aside, Bing, help me judge the contest. I really don't know how to go about it.
0: You don't?
2: I guess I'm just stupid.
0: It's very simple, Yuki. You score 10% for intelligence and 10% for posture.
2: What's the other 80%?
0: This boy is stupid, isn't he? You go work out some percentages while Law Max and I knock one of Rogers and Hart's more intimate chansons d'amour. Let me see the picture.

0: As we leave the small hotel and before we encounter the charioteer's somewhat jumped-up description of an amphibious operation, here are some vitally important facts.
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0: Not for nothing is Republic Pictures' outstanding outdoor star, Roy Rogers, known to millions of picture fans as the King of the Cowboys. Currently being seen in the Yellow Rose of Texas, the Rog has not only been active in the action epics, but the King and his horse Tigger also play many a cantonment. In fact, it's being bruited about at the moment that the USO is trying to figure a way to fly Roy and Trigger to a few battle stations, where even a horse is an improvement on looking at a second lieutenant. While this project is in work, Roy, may I say that we are glad to have you with us this evening, and you certainly look sharp in that fancy cowboy wardrobe. Nice of you to dress up so.
1: Well, I figured one of us should.
0: These, sir, are my working clothes.
1: Too bad you can't afford better.
0: Had a bad season, Roy.
1: Well, but us cowboys don't wear these fancy duds when we get out in the wide open spaces.
2: I know just what you mean, Roy. Matter of fact, I'm just back from the wide open spaces myself. Only last night I sat out there alone. Nobody around me. Not a soul for miles. Nothing but deep, overwhelming silence.
1: Where were you, Bing?
2: At a Bob Hope picture.
1: No fooling, Bing. I don't think there's anything like being on a horse out on the trail with your pack and you're smelling that cool green sage.
0: Well, unless it's being on a horse on the rail leading the pack and you're smelling that cool green lettuce.
1: You don't smell that very often, do you, Bing?
0: Well, I've been getting out photoed, Roy. Of course, you think of my interest in horses as being confined to thoroughbreds, Roy. But matter of fact, I got myself a little spread in Nevada.
1: Oh, that ain't the only place you got yourself a little spread.
0: In Nevada, I'm raising palominos.
1: Nice riding horses, those palominos.
0: True, true, but I don't ride much anymore. Probably because as a little tyke, I was thrown from a horse.
1: On the prairie?
0: On the merry-go-round.
1: How could you get thrown from a horse on a merry-go-round?
0: No nickel.
1: Tell me some more about your place in Nevada, Bing.
0: Great spot, Roy.
1: Plains, water holes, high mountains, where you can bounce a yodel or two off of
0: what,
1: once.
0: What's this? Who's going to bounce a yodel off what?
1: Well, you mean you can't?
0: You mean you can?
1: Do you know San Fernando Valley? Oh, silly question.
0: I know that South 40 Andy Devine squatting on. Hit me with a cord there, Springy. How's it go there?
1: I'm going to settle down.
0: I'm going to...

0: I know why I left it out. You do that sort of thing often, Roy?
1: No, I don't. Generally, there's just me and my horse.
0: What key's he singing in?
1: You know, that's what I like about him, Bing. He never joins.
0: Never cuts in.
1: No. But when it's lonely out on the trail and we're riding along together, kind of talking things over.
0: Do you talk, you and your horse talk things over?
1: Huh? Well, sure.
0: All my horse has ever seemed to say to me is, sorry, old man.
1: Seriously, Bing, the horses must have some way of communicating to each other.
0: Could be.
1: Wonder what yours and mine would talk about.
2: And so, by the magic of radio, we switch to a stall, somewhere in some stable, where one of Bing Crosby's horses is waiting to see what his new stallmate will look like.
1: Well, howdy, partner. I'm Roy Rogers' horse. Who are you?
0: I'm Bing Crosby's horse.
1: Is that so? Saving your money?
0: I don't need to. My boss is a big Ryan Oates man from Spokane.
1: Ryan Oates, eh? Where's he getting the rye?
0: Make yourself comfortable. So you ain't got an aspirin on you, have you?
1: What's wrong with you, horse? You don't look so good.
0: I got in late last night.
1: From a party?
0: From a race.
1: Gee, that's too bad. I was going to ask you for... Well, it's the middle of the month, and I'm running short of dough.
0: Well, I'll introduce you to a wild bronco about three stalls down.
1: Well, thanks. Broncos are always good for a couple of bucks.
0: Sounds like Bob Hope's horse. How come a hep horse like you needs dough? Don't you work in all them Roy Rogers pictures?
1: Well, sure. Don't you work in the Crosby pictures?
0: No, he only races me.
1: You ever beat him?
0: Occasionally. I don't mind my kind of life, though. It ain't bad to get 10 bundles of hay every week.
1: 10 bundles of hay ain't much.
0: It ain't money.
1: Well, by the way, I saw your boss Crosby this morning. He was looking mighty dressy.
0: Yeah, no. He's wearing one of my blankets.
1: Say, don't look now, but who's that heavy horse over in the end stall?
0: That's John Scott, the famous trotter.
1: Say, how can he race with all that flab?
0: Why, that's his biggest value. He's the only horse on the turf who can win place and show in one finish. Hey there, fatty trotter. How'd you put on so much weight?
3: Easy. I eats like a man.
1: Say, who's this little jackass coming?
0: Hi, fellas. Listen, Yuki, I don't mind you coming in without knocking, but close the door. Where are you brought up? In the house?
4: Why do you talk to me like that? We're both working for Crosby.
0: Say, how does he treat you?
4: He treats me pretty mean.
0: Treats me mean, too.
4: Let's run away, huh?
0: If I could run, you think I'd be working for Crosby?
5: Hello, boys.
1: Horse, oh, horse, what a filly.
0: Nice hunk of horse flesh, eh? Name's Mignon.
1: So this is that filly Mignon that's so hard to get.
5: So what are you two plugs talking about?
1: People.
0: And don't bet on them.
5: You're right. The way people act, I'm glad I'm a horse.
0: I am too, honey.
1: Hey, if you go out with a lot of fillies like this, there's something I want to know.
0: What's that?
1: Is it true that mares eat oats?
0: Well, I could have checked up on that last night, but they threw me out of this here stall.
1: How come?
0: Well, my boss Crosby ran a barn dance, door prizes and everything.
1: You ever catch my boss Rogers at a barn dance? He looks good.
0: Mine looks like the barn.
1: Well, my boss can really call off those old square dances.
0: Does he keep that yodel out of her?
1: Well, most of the time.
0: How's he swing it?
1: Well, something like this.
6: All join hands and circle down south and a little moonshine in your mouth and lose your hold in the grand pure back with the lady in the lead. Swing your part a little bit hard now, the metal left in your own backyard. And hurry up, boys, in it, don't be slow. There's chicken in a red pan, picking up dough. You meet your partner, balls full. Meet your honey and your powder on the head. She don't like biscuits, peanut butter, bread, and chew. 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First, couple out to the right with a lady around the lady and a gent's old with a lady around the gent. The gent don't go a swing in the center with a two pair whirl. Lead him up two and you bubble up four. Change your right hand lady with a left hand round. The partner with the right as she comes round. All jump up and never come down to meet your honey and turn her around. Circle, balance, knee to the neck for the bird in the cage and three-rail pin. Will the bird hop out and a crow hop in? You circle four, you're gone again and change. the right hand lady with the left hand round, the pointer to the right as she comes round. Circle balance, knee to the neck with a boy around a boy, and a girl around a girl, with a girl around a boy, and a boy around a girl, will swing him in a center with a two fire hurl and lead him up two, and a bundle up four, and change the right hand lady with the left hand round, pointer to the right as she comes round. Circle balance, knee to the neck with a boy around a boy, and a girl around a girl, with a girl around a boy, and a boy around a girl, will swing him in a center with a two fire hurl and lead him up two, and a bundle up four, change the right hand lady with the left hand round, pointer to the right as she comes round. Circle balance, knee to the neck with a boy around a boy, and a girl around a girl, with a girl around a boy, and a boy around a girl, will swing him in a center with a two fire hurl and lead him up two, and a bundle up four, change the right hand lady with the left hand round, pointer to the right as she comes round.

0: marches back. 1924. Walter Johnson and Muddy Rule team up to give the Washington Senators their first World's Championship. And Luis Angel Firpo, the Argentine boxer, shakes hands with President Coolidge at the White House. 1924. Black Gold wins Kentucky Derby, and Newt Rockne starts his climb to fame with the Four Horsemen. 1924, and young men sitting with their girls in the silent movies can be heard to say,
1: "When the picture's over, shall we go home and sit in your hammock a while?"
2: "Well, I thought we could stop at Peavy's drugstore."
1: "What do you think I am, big butter and egg man?"
2: "Oh, but Harry, a soda isn't so expensive."
1: "I know, but that guy's getting wise. He's charging extra for two straws now."
2: "Harry, look at that couple down there. He has his arm around her."
1: "Yeah."
2: "Why don't you do it, too?"
1: "I can't reach her from here."
2: "Harry, do you think that men lose respect for girls who get too familiar?"
1: "What's too familiar?"
2: "Harry, look, that boy is actually kissing that girl."
1: "He'll regret that."
2: "Why?"
1: "I happen to know she's the kind of a girl who leads men on and then leaves them in the dark."
2: "Oh, Harry, what kind of a girl would do that?"
1: "It's a movie usher."
2: "Look at the picture, Harry. Oh, look, it's one of those Follow the Bouncing Ball songs. Now's your chance to sing."
1: "Yeah, it's my favorite song, too."

0: How's your golf game these days, Bing?
1: Golf game?
0: Yeah.
1: Well, if I could fix up my short game, straighten out my long game, correct a slight slice, and get Bob Hope to bring back my mashie, I think I got her licked. You care to dig a few divots a la mañana?
0: Well, I don't
1: we could
0: know.
1: Slam over a fast 18 before breakfast. Hmm?
0: Well, I'm sorry, Bing, but the way I play golf, 18 holes is a career. Anyway, I promised Mrs. C I'd take her down to pick up some groceries tomorrow morning.
1: Yeah, it's a mite late in the week to be picking up victuals, Ken. I thought they wanted people to shop earlier in the week when the stores are less crowded. Out at our diggings there, we try to do all our shopping early in the week.
0: That's so? What trucking company hauls it home for you?
1: Each boy has a little red wagon, and I got a flexible flyer that I'm using. And shopping early and toting our own is setting us solid with the grocer. He's having a tough time of it these days, lots of extra work to worry about, and a shortage of help because fellows who used to sell your groceries are now overseas, handing out canned goods in the form of heavy artillery. And believe me, ladies, it's the same with grocerymen all over the country. They've all lost a lot of men to the war, and just at a time when people are buying more groceries. You can help out a lot, friends, if you'll plan your shopping in advance and help yourself as much as you can when you're collecting your order. And if any of you gals who can't take a war job want to use your spare time to good advantage, go see your grocer about helping him out, full or part-time. It's work vital to victory because it helps everybody get the food they need to keep them fit to back the fight we're winning.
2: Because I'm packing my grip.

Well, that appears to be the Old Trap Music Hall for this Thursday, friends. Meeting takes up again next week, the same time as tonight, the same group, with the remarkable addition of those two brothers who have not, at least to my knowledge, appeared together since they made a few records with me, and then, naturally, they split up. I'm referring, as if you didn't know, to Thomas and James Dorsey. The younger group, that would be Tommy and Jimmy Dorsey. So try and grab them here in KMH next Thursday. Good night. Thank you.

0: Tune in to Kraft Music Hall next Thursday at the same time to hear Bing Crosby, John Scott Trout and his orchestra, the Music Maids and Men, Yuki, the Charioteers, and our special guests for that evening, Tommy and Jimmy Dorsey. Marilyn Maxwell appeared through the courtesy of Metro-Goldwyn-Mayer, the producers of the Technicolor musical Bathing Beauty.
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6: To be or not to be, that is the question.
4: To be?
6: No, I'm sorry, you're wrong. You lose £5 from your total and are forced to buy this inflatable Nicholas Parsons doll in Sale of the Fortnight. Well, that's all we've got time for. Let's see who's won. Marissa has got £8, George has £6, and the president of my fan club has £2,408. And here's Edna to describe the prizes.
7: Well, here's a sort of table thing with knobs and drawers and things, and it's worth £2,000. And we're selling it for £3,000. I don't know what this is, but I strained my back carrying it in. It's worth sweet FA, and you can have it for ninepence.
8: We interrupt this program to bring you a newsflash. The Prime Minister today expressed grave concern about a large depressed area in South Wales. It was later discovered he was talking about Harry Seacombe's navel.
6: Do you mind? Harry Seacombe is several friends of mine.
9: Oh, you're always talking about your friends in show business. I'll have you know that Ronnie Corbett and Charlie Drake are a friend of mine.
8: Well, if that's your attitude, I am on nodding terms with Max Bygrave.
9: How do you mean?
8: Every time he comes on telly, I nod off.
6: Have you heard about Max's new record?
8: No, what?
6: Cunning Devil. It's not an LP, it just seems like one.
7: Ah, Mr. Smidgley. Well, would you come into my study?
10: Yes.

0: I told you so.
1: Wasn't that bad news about the Chinese Everest expedition?
2: What was that?
1: Half an hour after they got to the top, they had to climb it again.
2: Oh.
1: Meanwhile, in a Chinese restaurant, and I refuse to do the lobster balls joke again.
0: Waiter, on that table over there, is that prawn crackers?
2: No, sir, just a bit eccentric.
0: Oh.
1: Excuse me, is this Hello Cheeky, Cradle of the Stars?
0: Well, loosely speaking.
1: Oh, good, because I'm a child prodigy.
0: Get off, you're 35 if you're a day.
1: Yeah, well, I've only been a child prodigy for 3 years. Before that, I used to work in an abattoir.
0: What do you do?
1: Well, you put these cows in the thing and you...
0: No. I mean, what's your act?
1: Ah, well, you see this tissue and comb?
0: Yes.
1: Well, I blow my nose and then I comb my hair.
0: Is that it?
1: No, that's the finale. Before that, I place them to my lips and I can make them sound like the whole London Symphony Orchestra. Listen.
0: Very impressive, but it didn't last long.
1: No, I'm sorry about that, but Wagner makes me spit a lot.
0: I don't really think that's our cup of tea. Have you tried Stars on Sunday?
1: Yes, found them guilty. No, they wanted me to sing Sheep May Safely Graze while strangling a rabbit, but that is against my religious principles.
0: Well, perhaps you'd care to go and discuss it with Dennis King.
1: Well,
0: when he sings Sheep May Safely Graze, it sounds like a rabbit being strangled.
2: Oh, right.
0: I don't know how these lunatics get in. There's a 17-stone doorman.
2: He's the worst. Came into my dressing room in a tutu and recited Albert and the Lion.
3: Excuse me. Hi, fans. Dennis, Little Things Mean a Lot King here. Who's that nutcase you sent over to me?
2: Why?
3: He blew his nose on a comb and shot the drummer with a humane killer.
2: Oh, I'm sorry.
3: No, I can't say thank you. Anyway, fans, I just wanted to remind you that in 4 weeks' time, I shall be at the Albert Hall.
2: What are you doing?
3: Watching the Carpenters.
2: Are they doing a concert?
3: No, they're repairing the stage. It's all my own material, you know.
2: When are you going to have it made up into a suit?
3: What would this show be without me?
2: Better.
3: Thank you.
2: Before you go, Dennis, do the bits. Go on.
3: Oh, all right. Hello, darling.
2: Ladies and gentlemen, that was the well-known King Lear.
1: Stranger than truth.
0: In 1934, Beresford Spit was run over by the Flying Scot and lived for 0.5 of a second.
2: Oh, I don't think that's funny.
0: Neither did he.
2: Home hints for the handyman, number fiddly-dee and foldy-roll.
1: How to make a kitchen sink.
0: Torpedo it.
2: Dive, dive, dive.
1: Take her down to 40 fathoms.
2: I shouldn't advise it, Captain.
1: Why not?
2: This is a destroyer.
0: And now, Count Basie.
1: One.
2: Thank you. That didn't take long, did it? Next week we'll be counting Kenny Ball, which may take a little longer.
1: I don't understand. Oh, yes, I do.
0: I prefer a small band, you know.
2: Really?
0: Yeah, keeps my hair out of my eyes.
2: If you want to keep your hair out of your eyes,
1: try baldness. Listen. Listen to what Telly Savalas had to say. Mind you, he had a mouthful of lollipop. Yul Brynner said,
4: I like baldness. I once wore hair and everybody thought I was Samantha Egger.
2: The band of the Coldstream Guards said,
1: and you'll feel the same if you give your family Jimbo Health Salts, the togetherness drink. Give them one glass in the morning and they won't go out of the house. They'll be afraid to go out of the house.
0: And speaking of livers, here's a man who's lived life to the hilt. With the body of a Greek god and the mind of a pantomime horse, it's Barry Cryer.
5: I looked at you in Tesco's by the bacon and fats and dropped my strawberry yogurt on the floor. I followed you.

0: That song has been awarded a cardboard disc for selling 12 copies in Chingford High Street. So if anybody wants 12 copies, contact me. Another first, chess on radio. Well, they've got the box open. I'm afraid that's all we have time for. But we'll be returning to this match later in the program.
1: Up the red!
0: Sorry.
2: And now my impression of the general strike. General, what is it? Oh, how?
3: I was in the army, you know.
0: Commission?
3: No, straight salary.
0: No, I mean, did you make an officer?
3: Yeah, second lieutenant in the ATS. Lovely girl.
0: No, I mean, what did you do?
3: I was the battery runner.
0: How'd you get that job?
3: Something they put in the tea, I think.
0: I thought that was supposed to make you...
3: Yeah, it does that as well, yeah.
0: Well, how did you manage with the ATS girl?
3: I went thirsty for a week. Hello, Cheeky's postbag, in which we survey more of your missives and epistles. And there will now be a short pause while I mop the microphone.
0: Here's one signed Regular Listener. It says, Dear Hello Cheeky Drummer, I don't know your name, but stop it.
2: Hey, Hello Cheeky, is Tim Brooke Taylor a glove puppet? I saw him in a pub the other day and a man had his hand up the back of his jacket. On second thoughts, it could have been a friendly sailor. Yours, Claude de Vere Cole, leading stoker, retired. P.S. If it was a friendly sailor, pass my address on to him.
3: Dear Hello Cheeky, I wish you'd all fall down a well. Yours, a well-wisher.
0: Hello Cheeky's postbag next week will include a critique of our music as a pastiche of the more baroque set pieces of the 17th century by Mickey Most.

0: Actually, it's Radio 6 and 7 eighths. And the time is Dave Lee Travis. In a minute, Jimmy Young will be here to boil an egg with his flies undone. But in the meantime, over to the London Weather Centre.
1: Morning, sir. I'd like to buy a nice shop-soiled thunderstorm.
2: No, thank you.
1: No cloud and ground frost going chill.
2: No, no, it's the wife's birthday. I was looking for a sunny interval.
1: Oh, a sunny interval. Where do you live, sir?
2: Harpenden, actually.
1: Sorry, only sunny intervals we got today from the Outer Hebrides.
2: Oh, well, could you keep it for me while I just go home and move?
1: Hello? Sorry, Mr. Noah, no deluges forecast. However, on the ark...
2: Another dry day, dear. I think I'd better put some more pitch on the bottom.
0: Oh, no, I'm not in the mood.
2: I meant on the ark, dear. Oh. How's things with the animals?
0: Well, I'm sorry to have to tell you, dear, but we've now got 44 cats.
2: Only supposed to be two.
0: I know, but you know when we thought they were fighting, they weren't.
1: And now back to chess on radio.
0: And the game here is at a very interesting stage.
1: Oh, huh.
0: As you can hear, the game has now resolved itself into a confrontation between the two queens.
1: Watch it.
0: Sorry. I haven't thought of that. I'm back in the studio.
1: And back here in the studio, we're very pleased to welcome a man with a big nose and a photograph of Janet Gaynor, who's going to give a talk entitled Dennis Healy, When His Eyebrows Meet in the Middle, Will He Die? And If He Does, Will We Notice?
0: Thank you. Dennis Healy, When His Eyebrows Meet in the Middle, Will He Die? And If He Does, Will We Notice? Thank you.
3: Is that it?
0: Yes.
3: We allowed 7 minutes for that.
0: Oh. Would you like to have a look at my picture of Janet Gaynor?
3: Well, yes, it's lovely, but not a lot of help.
0: I could give the talk again in a funny voice. Dennis Healy, when his eyebrows...
3: Oh, shut up. Do you make a living out of this?
0: No, but it's a hobby. I make a living knocking on doors and running away.
3: Oh, that doesn't sound much fun.
0: No, Miss Dawes doesn't like it either.
3: I see. Oh, this is ridiculous. I'm going to put a record on.
4: Dennis Healy, when his eyebrows...
3: Oh, my God. Over to a circus.
5: And now, ladies and gentlemen, the great Alfredo will attempt 3.5 somersaults in midair.
6: Next week, the great Alfredo will be attempting 3.5 somersaults in Plaster of Paris.
7: And now, here is a newsflash. It was announced in the House of Commons today that reports are coming in of intelligent life on the planet Venus. We're still awaiting reports of any intelligent life in the House of Commons.
0: Meanwhile, in the House of Commons, the Right Honourable Arvo Scrumptious, member for Rebnell and West, a strong supporter of Gay Lib, is on his feet, speaking about his bill.
8: He's just my bill. An ordinary guy. You'd pass him in the street and never notice him. His form and face is manly.
9: What's happening? I dozed off while Chamberlain was telling us it was going to be all right at Munich.
10: You see, chap over there is a poof.
9: Oh, God, give us a kiss.
10: You'll be ridiculous. I'm old enough to be your mother.
9: Oh.
1: Meanwhile, in a newspaper office, just next to a rather cruel cartoon of Gene Rook. Oh, sorry, that is Gene Rook.
3: Hold the front page. Hold the front page.
1: Why?
3: You're spilling my chips.
1: Sorry. I say, you two, any chance of getting my chum Nemesis Twitch job on this show?
3: I thought he'd left show business and become a chicken farmer.
1: Oh, he did. Went bankrupt.
3: Why?
1: Planted 3,000 chickens and not one came up.
3: Oh. Did nothing come up?
1: Oh, yeah, a man from the RSPCA.
0: I've got a friend who's in oil, you know.
1: Really?
0: Yeah, he's a sardine.
1: I don't believe that.
0: Oh, very well. See this tin? Arthur?
11: Leave me alone. I'm squeezed in between two ravers in here.
12: The Right Honourable Edward Fortescue Marshallson, MARSHALSON.
3: That's a lot of decorations.
0: No, that's how you spell Marshallson.
1: Here is a newsflash. Oh, it does me a lot of good, that. At Buckingham Palace today, Her Majesty the Queen decorated 4 sportsmen and 2 members of the theatrical profession. While she was in the mood, she started on the royal bedroom but ran out of paint.
7: In retaliation, Barry Bucknell tried to declare Parliament open, but nobody took any notice of him.
9: Okay, Blue Eyes. I've been trailing you halfway around the world. 5 men have died, and now I've got you where I want you, so keep up your hands and answer me one question, and I want to know the truth. Are you the owner of the Maltese Falcon?
13: Yes.
9: What are you going to do about this mess he's made on my trilby?
1: I'm speaking to you from the center of Edinburgh, which, as you may know, is built in the crater of an extinct volcano. I'm speaking to you from a bed in Glasgow Infirmary. Nurse, how long will I be strapped up like this?
14: Until you learn to keep your hands to yourself.
1: Can I see the doctor?
14: I shouldn't think so. The lights are going and he's West Indian.
1: In that case, I'd like Tony Blackburn singing I'm Just a Girl Who Can't Say No for Frida and all the girls at the Foundry.
9: I'm speaking to you now from a monastery where all the monks have taken a vow of total silence. Father Abbott, can you tell me how it is you ensure all the monks keep this vow of silence?
15: Shut up!
9: I see. Well, listeners, an experience like that makes you feel like another person. So I'm going to get one. Miss Helliwell, could you undo the clock?
1: Once more, we stop the mighty roar of London's traffic to scrape up one of the interesting people who were in town tonight.
9: Yes, it's nostalgia time. Do you remember In Town Tonight? Do you remember Bandwagon? Do you remember those wonderful jokes of Max Miller's? Jimmy Tarbuck does. And do you remember that wonderful show that darkened the brighter years of the war, Stuff It Up Your Gas Mask, with Ramsay MacDonald, Dame Nellie Melba, and Herman Goring as the Cockett family? Here is an excerpt for you.
16: Well, step my sweet coupons, Herman, my wee son. You're late home from school.
17: Ach, a blunden bet is mine, a Vulton pie. Mutter, kleine Mutter, sing us a song, or I shoot you.
9: Brings it all back, doesn't it? And do you know it was on that very series that the film Death in Venice was based?
7: Or as it was later known, Carry On Up the Canal.
1: The beautiful theme song from that film was recorded by the lovely Joe Gormley in an off-the-shoulder studio in Charing Cross Road. And here it is.
18: Waltzing with Winifred is wonderful. It fills me with delight. Yes, waltzing with Winifred is wonderful. So

0: During that song, we had a phone call from our listener, hello Eric, who tells us that he can remember Max Miller's jokes, but he can't remember Jimmy Tarbuck. Lucky old you, Eric.
1: Meanwhile, in a dentist's surgery, just next to that nasty metal thing with a hook on it.
2: All right, spit in this bowl. And again. And again. Well, that's watered my gladioli. What seems to be the trouble?
1: It's 3 months since my last confession, and since then, I've been with 2 women.
0: I'm a dentist.
1: I know, but I bit both of them.
2: I see. In that case, say 3 Our Fathers and spit in the bowl again. Oh, and on your way out, would you mind kissing my receptionist?
1: What?
2: I'm having an affair with her, but I've got a bit behind on my work today. Next. Oh, yes. You've got a rather nasty meanwhile in there. That'll have to come out.
0: Meanwhile, in the grounds of a stately home where the monkeys... Why do they always do that when you look?

0: I tell you, Wilfred, it's not a fit night out for a man nor a beast.
1: Why do you say that, Meg?
0: Well, the way you carry on, you're either one or the other. Why do you have to stay out all night anyway?
1: At Squire Trebormant's orders. He be expecting the smugglers again.
0: He wouldn't get them so often if he didn't drink so much port.
1: No, no, no.
0: Oh.
1: Haven't you heard these last few weeks after nightfall? Strange dark figures have been seen stumbling about, making peculiar noises.
0: Sounds like the black and white minstrels.
1: You're warm, Meg.
0: I know I am. Take your hand out of there.
1: Oh, sorry. Here comes the squire now.
2: Is that you, tree surgeon?
1: Aye, squire.
2: Who are those two little bald men with you? Oh, sorry, Meg. Oh. Any luck, tree surgeon?
1: No, squire. She told me to take my hand out of there.
2: No, I mean, have you seen anything?
1: Not a lot. She's taller than me.
2: What's that down there?
1: That's my foot.
2: No, down there by Nurdle Rock.
1: That's a boat. Listen.
2: It's them, tree surgeon. Meg, turn your back to the wall.
0: You mean turn my face to the wall?
2: No, I thought of a better way to keep you occupied. Tree surgeon, run to the village and tell the excise man the smugglers are on the march.
3: We present the Jelly Smugglers of Penwarris.
4: A ridiculous production starring Joan Plowright as Darien Toms,
3: Harvey Smith as Joan the Wad, Henry Cooper, Tommy Cooper, and Alice Cooper as the Beverly Sisters,
4: and Oliver Reed as Cornwall.
3: Written by Friday in time for the post. Adapted from Rod McEwen by a sheepdog.
4: Produced and directed by Ken Russell in his tea break.
5: Ho there, serving wench. Another bumper of ale.
6: Certainly, Mr. Excise Man. Here, will you keep your promise to take me to London with you?
5: You'll see, my pretty.
6: I don't want to see your pretty. I just want to go to London.
1: Mr. Excise Man.
0: Stop calling me that. My name isn't Rodney, Roger, Algernon, Cahoon, Smythe, Fotherington.
1: Hi. Well, Mr. Excise Man, the squire do tell me to tell ye there be some French smugglers landing at Penmorris Cove.
0: What sort of accent do you call that?
1: It's the best we simple people can do. We're not educated to do proper Cornish accents like you London folk.
0: My God, I warned them.
1: What?
0: We should have done a Foreign Legion sketch.
1: True.
0: What time is it? What, already? Already? There's not a moment to lose. Buckle on your whatnots and gird up your thingamies, men. To the cove!
2: There is the last box, Pierre. 20,000 assorted flavored jellies. We are going to make a killing tonight. Are you sure it is safe for us to take this inland?
7: Maybe. I saw Francois flashing on top of the cliff.
2: Oh, he's such a show-off. In this weather, he'll do himself a mischief. Right, we have to meet the mysterious stranger who is buying this consignment.
7: Who is he?
2: He is known only as the Phantom Codpiece.
8: Hello!
2: Pierre, shut your pasty muncher. This must be Eam.
9: Hello, my name's Eam.
2: Hello. What are you doing here?
9: Just passing through on my way to another program. All the best with the jelly smuggling thingy.
7: Why did you do that?
2: He knew too much. Quiet. What's that on the cliff? Is it a light?
1: It's either that or a logger. I can't see from here.
2: No. It's somebody watching us.
9: My spies told me the smugglers would land at Traherne Bay. Another thing, why wouldn't the men from the village come with us?
1: Between you and I, it's the squire, sir. He's filled their heads with strange tales of creatures not human who do come out at night to create mischief for God-fearing folk.
9: Piskies?
1: I've not a drop all day, sir.
9: Right. Here's the plan. Meg, you surround the squire.
0: All right.
9: Tree surgeon, you go down and arrest the smugglers, and I'll stay up here and panic.
2: Not so fast, my friends.
9: Why not?
2: They're missing the jokes at the back. Oh. I am the Phantom Codpiece.
1: Wait a minute. I recognize that voice.
2: Well, I can only do two, and you've had them both in this show.
1: It's Squire Trebormant.
2: Damn you, you'll win.
9: Drop that pistol, Trebormant. Under this cloak, I have a loaded waistcoat.
2: All right.
1: Just a moment, Mr. Exciser Man.
9: It's Rodney Roger.
1: Shut up. Drop that waistcoat. I have you covered with a loaded pair of long johns.
9: So, the king of the jelly smugglers, eh?
1: Now you have discovered our plan. We abandon the idea of smuggling our garlic-flavored jelly into England.
9: Really? Well, what's that wobbling in your trousers?

0: that is a perfectly innocent blancmange I carry for my own purposes.
1: Another dream shattered.
0: You will come with us in the boat and conveniently disappear at sea.
2: Just a moment, froggy chappie. Drop those long johns. I'm covering you with this loaded sock.
0: Who are you?
2: My name is Eam.
0: We have already killed you.
2: Try and finish the film without me.
0: Carry on.
3: Just a moment.
2: Ho, ho, ho.
3: Everybody drop everything. I didn't mean that, Meg. Oh, carry on. Oh.
4: Who are you?
3: I am the controller of programs. If you don't finish this rubbish in 10 seconds, you'll all finish up as guests on the JY show.
5: The end.
2: We are cheating.
0: Bonsoir, Cheeky. That was Hello, Cheeky, with Tim Brooke Taylor, Barry Cryer and John Duncan. Music by the Dennis King Trio. The script was by Barry Cryer and John Duncan, and the program was produced by David Hatch and Bob Oliver Rogers.

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1: Have we got any more saucepans? There's another leak started up in the hallway.
2: Now we're using them all. Oh, God, this one's full now.
1: Where's your pole?
2: Halfway up the stairs. Oh, that poxy motorway. It's shaking half the tiles off the roof.
1: Don't go blaming the motorway. It's been falling to bits for years, this place has.
2: Yeah, well, it's worse now, isn't it? And if you ever allow them big 44-tonners on the road, mate, we've had it. You'll have to dig us out. That's if the fumes don't chuck us to death in the meantime. All the pollution around here is appalling. The whole ecology of Shepherd's Bush has gone right down a pan. There you are. There's a jumbo jet going over now.
1: No, it's not. It's a stretch DC-9.
2: I'll stretch the rotten pilot if I get hold of him. They throttles back here on purpose. They wait till they get over our chimney pot, then what? All four engines. That's diabolical. Well, it didn't ought to be allowed. I bet they don't do it over Windsor Castle. Hello. Look at that. There's waves on the goldfish bowl.
1: We're lucky we don't live in Hounslow. They come in 1,000 feet lower there.
2: Well, if we lived in Hounslow, mate, I'd have 3 barrage balloons in the yard.
1: Have you got that saucepan?
2: We haven't got any more saucepans. We're using them all. Take that kettle.
1: That's no good. It won't go down there.
2: Not down the spout. Take the lid off.
1: Oh, yeah.
2: Oh, honestly. You get worse as you get older, you do. Well, come on then, hurry up. Our beds will be floating down the road in a minute. Oh, God, there's another leak starting up over me desk.
1: Put a goldfish bowl under it.
2: Here, look at him, swimming about. He's the only one enjoying this. You're enjoying this, aren't you, eh? You scaly little twit.
1: It's all right. I'll put the kettle under the leak. We'll wait till it's full up and then I'll make a cup of tea. Raindrops keep falling on me head. Raindrops are falling on me bonnet.
2: Oi.
1: Fair.
2: Oi. Do you mind? I'm not in the mood.
1: Sorry.
2: Oh, it's no good, Dad. I'm not putting up with this any longer. We've got to get out of this place.
1: Oh, there's no need to do that. There's nothing wrong that a little patching up won't put right.
2: Patching up? I've patched up everything in sight in this house. We've been patching up the patches for the past 25 years. No, we're fighting a losing battle, Dad. The best thing we're going to do is abandon this place. Let's flog it while it's still standing.
1: Flog it?
2: No, we can use it as a deposit on a new place. If we wait much longer, we'll have nothing. We'll own the freehold of 35 tons of hardcore.
1: Oh, I don't know, Errol. I don't think I'd like to move. I was born in this house. I've always thought I'd like to die here.
2: If you stay here, it'll be sooner than you expect. I'll be realistic, Dad. We've done everything that's possible to do with the place. It needs a major reconstruction.
1: Oh, it could still look nice if it was done up.
2: Well, perhaps it could, but we ain't got the bread. Well, if someone spent a few thousand on it, and might make something out of it. Modernise it. Yeah. Cobble courtyard. Bay trees in tubs. Wrought iron gates. Yellow door. Yes. Yeah, well, let someone else have their aggravation, shall we? I mean, we're not far from the BBC, yeah? We could unload it onto some of them puffy producers up there. I mean, the jump of this place. Well, it's dead-endy for them, isn't it?
1: Yeah, but where'd we go?
2: Anywhere, as long as it's away from this place. Somewhere quiet. In the suburbs. A nice, select area. I've always wanted to live somewhere like that.
1: Yeah, we couldn't afford it.
2: Yes, we could. Even in this state, it must be worth 4 or 5 grand. That's half the price of a new house.
1: It's a lot of money to lay out.
2: But we could get the rest on mortgage. Oh, just think of it, Dad. Imagine not having to go outside on a winter's night for a leak. Central heating, a bathroom, your own garden. You've always wanted your own garden. We could have a little gnome's pond. Yeah, and a row of concrete ducks walking across the lawn. Oh, what do you say, Dad? Oh, let's do it before we're too old.
1: Yeah. It's a big step, Harold. I don't know. I like it here. I like the noise. I like the traffic and the kids outside and the aeroplanes going over. You know, people are alive. I don't like it too quiet.
2: Well, I do. I've got to get away from here. I won't be dry for once. I mean, if I stand in front of the fire, you can't see me for the steam coming out of my trousers. I want some comfort, Dad. I want to be able to open the window without the frame falling out. I want to be able to slam a door without ducking. I want to go to bed without me overcoat on. It's not too much to ask, is it?
1: No, of course it isn't.
2: The time has come to move on.
1: Oh, no, I'm too old to move on. You can't pull up your roots at my time of life.
2: Dad, I might as well lay it on the line. Either we go together, or I go on my own.
1: I knew it would come to this one day. Well, I suppose if you found someone nice with nice, friendly neighbours, it mightn't be so bad. All right, then. If that's what you really want, I won't stand in your way.
2: Hey, at last, at last! Oh, look, you won't regret it, Dad. Oh, we should have done this years ago. I'll get in touch with the estate agents to see what they got on their books.
1: Here.
2: What?
1: Where's the goldfish?
2: Eh?
1: The bowl. It's overflowing.
2: Oh, gold. Charlie, where are you? Charlie, come on, Charlie. Ant sex, Charlie. Who wants ant sex? You're looking at me, Ella, go on. And don't bang the nuts.
1: Blimey, this is a posh street, isn't it? Are you sure we're in the right place?
2: Of course we are.
1: Bit high class, isn't it?
2: Father, there is no point in moving into a new environ if it is just as crappy as the one we've moved out of. I think Barnes is a very nice area.
1: Blimey, look at all them cars down there.
2: Hey, that must be the ass. There, the one with the board outside.
1: Who's that dodgy-looking geezer standing outside it?
2: That's the estate agent. I arranged to meet him there.
1: Oh, it's a nosy street, isn't it? Everybody's looking at us.
2: Sorry to notice. We're just as good as they are. How there. Good morning.
3: Would you mind moving on? I'm expecting some clients at any moment.
2: You the estate agent?
3: Yes.
2: Well, that's us then.
3: Oh. How do you do? Charming horse you've got there. Nice legs.
2: Yeah. One at each corner.
3: Shall we inspect the property?
2: By all means. Hang on.
3: The property is empty at the moment.
1: Nice gardens, aren't they? Morning, missus. Lovely roses you've got there. If my horse does anything, you can have it.
2: Leave it out, will you? Come on, come on.
3: Here we are.
2: It's very nice. We'll take it.
1: Oh, blimey. Wait till we've got inside the door. We haven't been over it yet.
2: Well, no need to. It's a lovely little place. It's just what we're after.
1: It's the first one we've looked at, and we haven't looked at it yet.
2: Oh, all right, then.
3: Before we go any further, I presume my partner did make it quite clear what the asking price is.
2: Yeah.
3: 9,995.
1: In other words, 10,000.
3: Yes, I suppose it is, really. And that is the price range you were contemplating?
1: Well, Tom Jones here is. I think it's a waste of money. We have a lovely little place in Shepherd's Bush.
2: Now, look, don't you start that again. You agreed to look round, so shut your face and start looking. Yeah, it's around about 10 was the area I was thinking of. Are the vendors prepared to negotiate on the asking price?
3: Well, of course, this is a very sought-after area. What sort of price were you thinking of?
1: 4,500.
2: Now look, let me conduct the business. Leave us alone. Walk round the garden.
1: I'm not a bloody teddy bear. And I'm not leaving you with him. He'll have your trousers down as soon as look at you.
3: Beg your pardon?
2: Oh, dear, no. No offence. Oh, that is just a business expression. You see, having one's trousers taken down is a working-class euphemism for being turned over.
4: Turned over?
2: Taken for a steamer. Taken to the cleaners. Head by the short and curly.
3: If you are implying sharp practice, I really must protest. Alec and Ferris are a very old and reputable firm, established in 1942.
1: 1942? Why weren't you in the army?
2: Oh, Gordy's off.
1: Spin, were you?
3: What?
1: While we was all fighting, you was over here making a packet, buying up cheap houses. While we were all moving out, you were all moving in.
3: I was wounded in North Africa, if it is any concern of yours. I spent a year in military hospital and was invalided out.
1: Well, that's all right. There's no need to boast about it. We all did our bit.
2: Look, Dad, one of these days, somebody's going to stick one right on you. And I do hope I'm there to see it. I do apologise for this unwarranted attack upon your integrity. I can only put it down to a combination of senile decay and pig ignorance. I sincerely hope it will not prejudice our negotiations.
3: I quite understand. To return to your original question as regards the price, I must point out there are several people after the property, all willing to pay the full price.
1: What a load of old codswallop. They all say that.
3: If the house is beyond your means, I see no point
2: in... It is not beyond our means. We have adequate conkers. We'd like to know just a little bit more about it.
3: Well, the house was erected 5 years ago by a local builder for his own use.
2: Oh,
3: double
2: yes.
3: Glazing in every room, oak parquet flooring throughout.
2: Oh, that's nice.
1: That won't last long with the horse coming in and out.
5: Horse?
1: Yeah, her out there. We're keeping her in the back garden.
5: Good grief.
2: Look, Dad, we won't be bringing the horse through the house. She'll go in the garage with the cart.
3: You intend keeping a horse and cart in Highview Avenue?
2: Yeah.
3: I don't think the local residents will take kindly to that.
1: Hey, we can't keep the horse and cart in the garage, Harold.
3: I should think not.
1: And we'd have nowhere to put the junk.
3: Junk?
2: The junk goes out in the back garden.
1: What about my concrete ducks? Unless we get the horse in the front room.
2: No, I'm not having that horse in here with us, Dad. Not in a house like this. She'll spoil it. No, we'll keep the cart in the garage, take the horse through to the back garden and build a shed for her. She'll like that. Nice bit of lawn under her feet. Be better than them cobblestones. Yeah, she can keep the grass down as well.
3: Good Lord. A cart horse in Highview Avenue. They don't even like children down here. No one. It doesn't matter. I'll try to get the price down a bit.
2: Oh, good. Well, we'll discuss that later. Oh, let's have a look at the house.
3: Oh, yes, of course. Shall we start upstairs?
2: As you wish.
3: Up here we have the usual three bedrooms, one of which comprises the master suite, and here, toilet and bathroom in matching suite.
1: Here. It's black. A black bog.
3: Yes. Very chic, don't you think? A touch of luxury.
2: Oh, yes. It's very glamorous. Oh, it's very Mae West. Oh, I do approve of the gold-plated dolphins instead of taps. Oh, and the telephone as well.
3: That is a flexible shower.
2: So it is. How very novel. I'm beginning to like this place, Pater.
1: I'm not getting into a black bath.
2: Why not? It'll match the colour of the water.
3: There is another toilet downstairs. After you.
2: Oh, thank God. Two toilets. Did you hear that, Pater? We can have one each. Here, you can do your crossword puzzle in peace now.
3: This is the kitchen.
2: Oh, yes. It's very select. How very Californian.
3: Everything is built in, as you can see. Double sink unit, of course, with a waste disposer.
1: A what?
2: A waste disposer.
1: What?
2: So it saves using the dustbins. All the grub that is left on your plate, which for your cooking is quite considerable... You scratch into that. Oh, it's marvellous. It grinds up the bones of the meat and gristle into tiny little pieces. Then you turn on the tap and you flush it all away. And if you're not careful, you'll be the first thing that'll go down here.
3: Eye-level grill, serving hatch, and a smell extractor.
2: Yes. We're going to need that.
3: This way, gentlemen. this is the through lounge.
6: Oh, what a lovely size. Oh, man can stretch out in a room this size.
2: Oh, it'll be a pleasure to bring the crampy back home to this place.
1: Where's the front room?
6: You don't have front rooms in modern houses. This is the front room and the back room. It's all in one room.
1: I don't like that idea. Where do you put your dead bodies when you have a funeral?
6: Now, what are you thinking about things like that for when we're buying a new house? Ooh, good. Aren't you morbid, you? What do you need a special room for that for? I mean, there's only two of us. It wouldn't be used very much.
1: It's important to have somewhere to be laid out.
2: Don't you worry. When you go, I'll find somewhere to bung you. I'll bung you in the black bath. Mr. Ferris, I must say, I like it. I don't think we need look any further.
3: It is very ideally situated. The amenities are first class. Three very good private schools nearby.
2: Oh, good.
3: Swimming pool, hard and soft tennis courts.
2: Oh, lovely.
3: Excellent riding on the common and a superb golf course. And three churches.
2: Three?
1: Never mind all that. Where's the nearest boozer?
3: There is a private hotel open to non-residents opposite the cricket green. An excellent cocktail lounge and grill.
2: Mr. Ferris, you have convinced me. We'll take it.
3: Capital. It's been a great pleasure to do business with you.
2: Oh, thank you.
3: Shall we retire?
2: Oh, by all means.
1: Excuse me a minute. I'm just going to nip upstairs and splash me boots.
2: Oh, God.
3: Perhaps you'd like to have a look round outside.
2: Oh, yes, indeed.
3: Quite a substantial front garden, don't you think? Very well laid out.
2: Oh, yes, yes. It's very, Inigo Jones.
3: The previous owners, in fact, all the residents of Highview Avenue, go to great lengths to keep up their gardens. If I may offer a word of advice...
2: Yes, yes, yes.
3: I think it would be advisable to persuade your horse not to eat your neighbour's privets.
2: Oh, I wouldn't let it do it. Of course, she's nice.
3: Over there.
2: Get away from there, you great ugly daddy clodhopper! Oh, do beg your pardon, madam.
7: Arrow! Arrow!
2: Oh, good, now what's wrong?
7: Arrow!

0: Dad? Dad? Homo? Has anyone been out to see this place yet?
1: Nah, not yet.
0: Oh, well, it's only a matter of time, isn't it?
1: Here, I found this tennis racket in the yard. Not bad, is it? Get it restrung. And wait till I get down to that club with me shorts on. I'll frighten the lives out of them.
0: Yes. Well, personally, I don't think I'll bother with a tennis club. I'll concentrate on the golf course. I mean, all the big deals these days is done on the golf course. Yeah. I might even join the Masons if it suits my book. No, I mean, I've got all the gear. Yeah, I bought it off that old biddy in Kensington. Her old man was in it for 35 years. He finally became Grand Worshipful Master, and he dropped dead over the smoked salmon on Ladies' Night. The next day, she unloaded all his gear and ran off to the Bahamas with a Catholic priest. I've got it all out there. I only need a trowel and I'm in. Ah, yes, it is the only way. I mean, you've got to mix with the right class of people.
1: Someone at the door.
0: Someone to come to view the house. I'll go. Here, we must have some nice charms put in it, the new place, with an illuminated button outside, so you can see it when you come home, three parts Oliver Twist.
2: Oh, good afternoon. Mr. Steptoe?
0: Yes?
2: Oh, my name's Dryson. I'm secretary of the Highview Avenue Residents Association, and these gentlemen are my committee.
0: Oh, this is a pleasant surprise. Oh, how very kind of you to make contact so early. But won't you come in?
2: Oh, thank you.
0: Would you care to go through to the lounge? Father, these gentlemen are from the Highview Residents Association. This is my father.
2: Yes, we did notice him yesterday. We understand that you intend purchasing Torre Molinos.
0: Pardon?
2: Number 23.
0: How is that his name? Yes, we have placed a deposit on the property, subject, of course, to contract and a satisfactory surveyor's report.
2: Oh, so... You do intend actually buying and moving in?
0: Oh, yes, yes, we're very keen on a house. We've quite fallen in love with it, haven't we, Pater?
1: Yeah, it's smashing.
0: Oh, it's a very nice locale. It's very salubrious.
2: Quite. We all think so, too. And naturally, we are very anxious to keep it that way.
0: Oh, naturally. I mean, the Avenue does you all great credit.
2: Yes, well, we would be very distressed to see the, ambiance of the neighbourhood in any way threatened.
0: Oh, I couldn't agree with you more. But may I offer you some refreshment? A sherry? I'll have an amusing little amontillado, which I find's not too dry.
2: Thank you, no. But it is important to keep the standards of the street as high as possible.
0: Oh, quite.
2: Not just externally, but internally as well.
0: Oh, yes, yes, we find that most important.
2: Yes, and not only for visual appeal, there is also an economic factor. At the moment, the prices in Highview are at a premium.
0: They are indeed. Very pricey. Beaucoup de love.
2: Yes, and we are all concerned that they should remain that way.
0: So are we now.
2: Yes, well, most of us have our life savings tied up in our houses, and it would be disastrous if the values were to drop.
0: Oh, yes, of course. That's very understandable.
2: Yes, well, unfortunately, the slightest lowering of the standards of any of our residents would undoubtedly reflect in a downward trend in the prices of the rest of the properties.
1: What he means is they don't want any tow rags like us moving down there.
0: Oh, come now, Father. I'm sure the gentleman don't mean any such thing.
1: Yes, he does. You ask him.
0: You don't mean that, do you?
2: Well, I don't want you to get the wrong impression. We are not in any way prejudiced.
3: Oh, heaven forbid. People getting on in the world.
2: I mean, only last year we were cleared by the Race Relations Board in a similar case. But the problem is, and I do hope you understand, that there is a covenant on the type of professions that can be carried on from our houses. And I understand that you are rag and bone men.
0: Salvage recovery operatives. We find that bones don't play a very large part in our operations these days.
1: Nah, there's no conkers in bones.
0: In fact, We'd be down to our own if we relied upon them.
2: Yes, but what's worrying us is it your intention to practice your profession from Torremolinos?
0: Of course.
2: You would intend keeping your horse and cart on the premises?
1: Definitely.
0: Oh, it means in the garage, not in the house. Now, I've already noted that. Yeah, I know what you're worried about. You're worried about what we're going to do with the junk, aren't you?
2: Well, yes, that is one of our concerns.
0: Oh, dear, dear, dear, please do set your mind at rest. We are putting it in the back garden. You won't see it. Now, we'll cover it with tarpaulins. No, well, we haven't bothered here. We are prepared to get a couple of whippets in.
2: Whippets?
0: To keep the rats down.
2: Oh, my God. Gentlemen, I think our fears are more than justified. I shall now put forward our proposal.
1: Here it comes.
0: Here what comes?
1: You'll see.
2: Mr. Steptoe, I am authorized by the Highview Residents Association to make you a formal offer of £500 not to pursue your purchase of Torremolinos, otherwise known as 23 Highview Avenue.
0: This is an outrage. I've never been so insulted in my entire...
1: Take it 1,000.
0: Father, we're not going to be a party to this blatant piece of discrimination. The working class fought against this...
1: Shut up. 1,000 quid, you're on.
2: Oh, I'm sorry. We couldn't possibly go to 1,000.
1: Oh, please yourself. You may expect us at the end of the month, and the first cartload of junk will be shot onto the lawn next morning.
2: 750.
1: 900.
2: 800.
0: Stop this! You're not buying me, any of you. I want the house. I'm not going to be fobbed off by a bunch of lassies. What a snobs.
1: 875.
0: This is a free country, and I'm entitled to live where I like.
2: 825.
1: 850.
2: Done. Subject to an undertaking not to purchase any other house in Highview Avenue.
1: Agreed.
0: There is not agreed. Don't you understand what they are saying? We're not as good as they are. We're not fit to live next to them.
1: Good afternoon, gentlemen.
0: This is sheer unadulterated class distinction.
2: You will receive our check first thing in the morning.
1: Thank you very much. Great pleasure to do business with you. Good day to you.
0: Good day. How could you do a thing like that? Could you sell yourself like that? Have you no pride?
1: We just made 850 quid for nothing.
0: The whole thing is immoral.
1: Course it's not. They were quite right. If we'd moved in, the value of their property would have gone down. Nobody would have spoken to us. Everybody would have been dead miserable. This way, they're happy, and we're happy.
0: I'm not.
1: Then you're a fool. 850 quid we put into this place, then we get much better price when we sell it. If we're classified as social lepers, we might as well cash in on it.
0: You silly little man. 850 won't go anywhere, yeah? He needs a couple of thousand spent on it.
1: I know. I've thought of that. Come on.
0: What's you up to? Where are you going?

0: Yeah, look at the size of these houses. You know, look, swimming pools. Look at all the Rolls-Royces and the Bentleys.
1: Yeah, I told you I knew what I was doing.
0: Here, look at that, a geezer washing a Ferrari, look.
2: I say, you there, can't you read? This is a private road. No hawkers or circulars. Now go on, clear off.
1: Mind your own business.
0: Excuse me, but is the house next to you with the gazebo, is that Willow's End?
2: Yes, it is. Now clear off before I call the police.
0: Oh, come now, that is no way to speak to your new next-door neighbours, Ethel.
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0: You've been listening to Wilfred Bramble and Harry H. Corbett as Steptoe and Son, with Edward Kelsey as the estate agent and Gerard Green as Mr. Dryden. 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

0: Well, darlings, we have just finished 13 weeks of the big show, and each show an hour and a half. Now, you won't believe this, I'm sure, but I just found out there are shows on radio that are only 1/2 hour each. Well, I knew you wouldn't believe it, darling. Well, on this show, it takes a half an hour just to mention the names of the stars. Well, as a matter of fact, we thought we would save time by just referring to our stars by their initials, you know, like Durante, Allen, and Holiday would be a D-A-H. But we gave that up because on next week's show, we were thinking of having Cantor, Burl, and Sinatra. I waited for you, darling. So you can see why using initials is out.
1: Out! What do you mean, out? Now, here it's safe by a mile.
0: Leah DeRosa. Okay, DeRosa, simmer down. You're not managing the Giants now at the Polo Grounds.
1: Well, I'm sorry, but you said out. Certain words in baseball, why, they upset me. I lose my head.
0: Yeah, I know. A word like umpire, for instance. I think it's perfectly awful the way you treat the umpires.
1: Me? I don't bother the umps.
0: Oh, not much you don't. Why is it the minute the umpires walk out before every game, you make everybody at the Polo Ground stand up and sing, "Oh, say, can you see?"
1: Well, you know me, Tallulah. Baseball's in my blood.
0: Yeah, I thought you looked rather lumpy. Now, tell me, Leo, we Giant fans have been waiting 14 long years now. How does the pennant look this year?
1: Looks the same. It's powder blue, and it kind of tapers off to a point. And I,
0: Leo, I know what it looks like, darling. I've seen plenty of pennants at Ebbets Field. And I'm going to see one flying over the Polo Grounds this year. Am I?
1: Well, Tallulah, just give me one more good long ball hitter, and we'll win that pennant quicker than you can say Jackie Robinson.
0: We can use him, too. No, but honestly, Leo, don't you think hoping to win a pennant this year is aiming too high?
1: Too high? Why, that ball was right over the... What do you mean, too high?
0: Oh, darling, I'm so sorry I used another word that upsets you. Down, boy, easy now, easy.
1: Look, Tallulah, I'm not interested in talking baseball. This is my racket. That's what I'm interested in, acting.
0: Ah, acting, you?
1: Just a minute. Why the emphasis on you? This may surprise you, but I'm booked to star in my first play this summer, and it's going to be a hit.
0: Oh, your first play is going to be a hit.
1: Yes, and then I'm going into my third play.
0: Now, you're going from your first play to your third.
1: Sure. With a hit, anybody can go from first to third.
0: So you're an actor. Does Lorraine know about this?
1: Lorraine who?
0: Lorraine Day, your wife.
1: Oh, that Lorraine Day.
2: Yes, that Lorraine Day. You remember me?
1: Oh, hello, honey.
0: Lorraine, darling, what is this routine about Leo wanting to become an actor?
2: Yes, I know. Leo B. Mayer, we call him around the house. You know what he does, Tallulah? He won't let me go to many ball games. He makes me stay home and catch him on television so I can tell him how good his acting was when he went out on the field to argue with an umpire.
1: I'd like to see Dr. Kildare do as well.
0: Oh, tell me, Lorraine, do you get upset, darling, when you see Leo go out to argue with an umpire?
2: Oh, no, not anymore. The minute I see him walk out, I start getting dinner. I know he'll be home early.
0: Baby, you must have early dinners quite often.
2: Well, when the Giants play a doubleheader, we sometimes have dinner as early as 2:00 in the afternoon.
1: Now, wait a minute, Lorraine. Don't go giving the impression that I fight with all the umpires.
2: Well, no, not all of them. Much to my surprise, Tallulah, one night last week, Leo came home with an umpire after the game. We had him for dinner.
1: Yeah, served on a platter with a baseball in his mouth. Oh, boy, was he tasty.
2: Yes, that was the first umpire that ever agreed with Leo.
0: But it must be very exciting being married to a man in baseball.
2: Well, it's like being married to a man in any other business. I talk to the players' wives, and they tell me what kind of a day their husbands had at the polo grounds. Mm-hmm. Like Eddie Stanky's wife. She calls me very proudly and says, "Eddie had a very good day today. He walked, he singled, he tripled, and he was hit on the head by a pitched ball."
1: I wish the women would stay out of my baseball business. They always talk a good game. I'd like to see them out there playing it.
0: If that's an offer, you can sign me now.
1: You?
0: Why the emphasis on you?
1: You wouldn't even know what to do. Now look, if you were on third base and we needed one run to win, it's the last of the ninth, there's one out, Lockman bunts, the pitcher comes in for the ball. Now, how would you get home?
0: Well, the same way I always get home, darling. I take a taxi.
1: Pretty smart, darling. Well, this will stop you. Suppose it's raining and you can't get a taxi.
0: Well, this will stop you, Buster. When it's raining, they don't play ball.
2: That ought to take care of him. Thanks, Tallulah. It's good to see somebody win an argument with Leo for a change.
0: Well, I must say, Lorraine, that being the wife of a stormy baseball manager doesn't seem to have changed you very much. You still have that fresh, lovely, scrubbed look.
2: Why shouldn't I look scrubbed? Every time we have an argument, Leo sends me to the showers.
1: Wait a minute, Mrs. DeRozier. Tallulah will start believing we do nothing but argue.
0: Oh, no, I won't. You make a wonderful couple, darlings. Especially you, Lorraine. I know so well. You two will stick together through fair weather and foul.
1: Foul? What do you mean, you knucklehead? That ball was fair by a mile.
2: Oh, come on, Leo, before you get thrown out of the program. Come on. I'll make you a nice bowl of that breakfast of champions.
1: Oh, I don't want that stuff again. I ate it all last year, and look where we finished.
3: Hello, Miss Bankhead.
0: Oh, hello, Portland Harper.
3: I'm on your program today, Miss Bankhead.
0: Yes, I know.
3: Well, I don't have anything to say for 10 more pages.
0: So what are you doing here now, darling?
3: I just thought I'd tell you I was here so you won't be surprised when I show up later.
0: Well, I'll try not to be, darling. Thanks for the warning. People wandering in and out, no discipline. And now, ladies and gentlemen, we hear a bright, gay marching tune from a show which had a 3-year run and is now back again on Broadway. The song, The New Ashmolean Marching Society and Students Conservatory Band. And the show, of course, Where's Charlie? Now, Meredith Wilson, his Big Show Oxford Chorus, if you please.

Meredith, darling, that was just the pick-me-up I needed. Thanks for the lift. And here we come now to another lift. 2 weeks ago, ladies and gentlemen, our program was graced with the presence of a brilliant young actress who entertained us with an excerpt from a Columbia picture, Born Yesterday, in which she starred with Broderick Crawford and William Holden. She was such a success on our show, we invited her back to do another scene from that hit picture. And here she is, Miss Judy Holliday in Born Yesterday.

0: Born Yesterday is the story of a wealthy junkman, Harry Brock, his dumb but beautiful girlfriend, Billy Dawn, and the young Washington newspaper man, Paul Verrill, hired by Brock to give Billy an education. Well, our scene opens in the living room of Brock's expensive Washington hotel apartment. Billy is having her education furthered by a more than conscientious Paul.
1: You think I'm getting smarter, Paul?
2: Certainly. Now, let's see. Who said this? The proper study of mankind is man.
1: I don't know.
2: You should.
1: Why?
2: I told you.
1: I forgot.
2: It was Pope.
1: The Pope?
2: No, not the Pope, Alexander Pope.
1: Ah. The proper study of...
2: mankind is man.
1: Mankind is man. Of course, that means women, too.
2: Yes.
1: Yes, I know. I've been studying different mankind lately, like the ones you told me, Thomas Jefferson last week and this week, Tom Paine. And all by myself, I got to thinking about Harry Brock. He works so hard to get what he wants, for instance. But he doesn't know what he wants.
2: More of what he's got, probably.
1: Money.
2: Money. More people to push around. Money.
1: Oh, he's not so bad as you think he is.
3: I've been looking for you, too.
2: Hello, Harry. We were just talking about you.
3: Yeah? Well, that ain't what I pay you for. Billy knows enough about me now. Too much, in fact. Well, go right ahead. Smarten her up. Excuse me while I take my shoes off.
2: All right, Billy. What did you find out about Tom Paine?
1: Oh, he was quite a fella.
2: Where was he born? Do you remember?
1: Yeah. London. England. Someplace like that.
3: What do you mean, London or England? It's the same thing.
1: It is?
3: London is in England. It's a city, London. England's a whole country.
1: I forgot.
3: Boy, oh boy, Verrill, you got some patience.
2: Take it easy.
3: How can anybody get so dumb?
2: We all can't know everything, Harry.
1: Who's Tom Paine, for instance?
3: What?
1: You heard me, Tom Paine.
3: What do I care who he is?
1: I know.
3: If you're so smart, who was Rabbit Moranville?
1: Who?
3: Rabbit Moranville.
1: I didn't know any rabbits.
2: Rabbit Moranville, he's a baseball player. He used to play shortstop for the Braves, didn't he?
3: What are you, some kind of a genius?
2: No.
3: I hire and fire geniuses every day. Who's Willie Hopp?
2: National billiard champion, and it's pronounced Hoppy.
3: That's what I said. Anyways, I didn't ask you, I asked her.
2: All right, Billy, shall we go on with Tom Paine?
3: Now, hold the phone. What's a peninsula?
1: Ish!
3: Don't give me that shh! You think you know so much? What's a peninsula?
2: It's a kind of a...
3: Not you!
1: It's that new medicine!
3: It is not!
1: What then?
3: It's a body of land surrounded on three sides by water.
1: So what's that to know?
3: So what's this Sam Paine to know?
1: Some difference between Tom Paine and Sam Paine. Tom Paine practically started this whole country.
3: You mean he's dead?
1: Of course.
3: Hey, Farrell, what do you mean learning about dead people? I just want to know how to act with live people.
2: Education's pretty hard to control, Harry. One thing leads to...
3: Work on her, will you, not me?
2: No extra charge.
3: I don't need nothing you can tell me. You know, the more I see you, I don't like you as much. But Jumbo's got no place, you're pretty fresh. You better watch out, I got an eye on you.
2: All right, let's both watch out.
3: If I want, I could knock your block off if I wanted.
2: Yes, I know.
3: All right, then. Just go ahead and do what you're supposed to, and that's all.
2: We'll stop for now.
3: No, go ahead. I want to see how you do it.
2: Not just now, if you don't mind. I've got to go lie down. You don't realize how hard I work.
1: Ha ha, some joke.
3: $200 a week and I can't even watch. Yo, London or England, why don't you give up?
1: You know something?
3: What?
1: You're not such a big shot. I used to think so. No more. All through history, there's been bigger men than you and better. Now, too.
3: Name one.
1: My father.
3: Ha! $25 a week. Now, listen, cutie, don't get nervous just because you read a book. You're as dumb as you ever was.
1: You think so, huh?
3: Yeah, sure. But I don't mind. You know why? Because you're the greatest...
1: Oh, leave me alone, Harry.
3: Come here.
1: No.
3: What's the matter? Are you crazy or something?
1: Maybe. I just know I hate my life. There's a better kind. I know it. If you read some of these books, you know it, too.
3: I suppose you figure you've been better off with that lousy saxophone player.
1: At least he was honest.
3: He was a dime a dozen chump.
1: He worked for a living, that's one thing.
3: I work. I've been working since I was 12 years old. Nobody ever give me nothing.
1: If a man goes and robs a house, that's work, too.
3: I never robbed a house. What do you think you're talking about?
1: You can hardly understand anything, can you?
3: All right, get off that high horse, you dumb little pot.
1: You menace?
3: I picked you up out of the gutter. I can throw you back there, too. You never had a decent meal before you met me.
1: Yeah, but I had to have them with you. You eat terrible. You got no manners. Picking your shoes off all the time, that's another thing. You're picking your teeth. You're just not cool.
3: I'm as close as you are.
1: And that cheap perfume you put on your stuff.
3: Cheap? I don't know nothing cheap. Except you.
1: You don't own me. Nobody can own anybody. There's a law says.
3: Don't tell me about the law. If I was scared of the law, I wouldn't be where I am.
1: Where are you?
3: All right. You talked enough. You don't like it here, beat it. Go on. You'll be back. Hey. Where you going?
1: Would you do me a favor, Harry?
3: What?
1: Drop dead.

0: Judy Holliday, darling, how wonderful you are. And also thanks to Martin Blaine as Paul and Ralph Bell as Brock for a neat assist. Judy, come here, darling.
1: I'll be back. Hey, where you going?
2: Would you do me a favor, Harry?
1: What?
2: Drop dead.

0: Of course I'm emotional. I just adore doing this program. The excitement, the suspense, the wonderment of watching the show unfold from its very inception until it becomes a living, breathing thing.
1: You'd be better off getting emotional about a living, breathing fella.
0: Darling, you don't seem to understand my point. I spend all my time here at the studio rehearsing, interviewing people, meeting the guests, checking the scripts. Well, I practically live right here at the studio.
1: You keep a neat studio. You should get married.
0: Married? I am married to my art, to the theater, to my career.

0: Judy Holliday, darling, how wonderful you are. And also thanks to Martin Blaine as Paul and Ralph Bell as Brock for a neat assist. Judy, come here, darling. I want to say something. I just want to say how great it is to have you on the program again. And all the other talented people who appear with us to make this a divine hour and a half. And I can hardly wait until Sunday rolls around each week.
1: He's so emotional about a radio program.

0: In the first place, when you talk, your voice is too low.
1: I have always spoken this way.
0: Sure, that's why you're not married. You should talk a little higher. When a fella calls you up and a man answers, it's you, so he hangs up.
1: My voice is recognized all over the world.
0: Sure, you talk so loud they can hear you all over the world. Hey, where do you buy your clothes? That dress, for instance.
1: I buy my clothes at Hattie Carnegie.
0: I wouldn't mention it to a fella. Scare him off? Fella knows you go to Hattie Carnegie, you pay as high as $25 for a dress. Goodbye, Charlie.
1: My dear woman, this dress happens to cost $725.
0: Now you're talking higher. And you ought to use makeup.
1: I am using makeup.
0: So don't. And you should use perfume. A fella likes to sniff around.
1: Judy, darling, I am not interested in these bloodhounds you seem to know so well.
0: I know a dentist. Would you like a dentist? Or maybe a druggist? How'd you like to be a pharmacist, mate?
1: This is preposterous, Judy. I have men throwing themselves at my feet all the time.
0: I know a chiropodist.
1: How corny can you get? Oh. Judy, where do you meet this sordid assortment of men?
0: It's easy. You go where men go. You shoot pool.
1: Like a Bengal lancer. Darling, I appreciate tremendously your trying to find a man for me. And I know you have a lot of little tricks up your sleeve that work very well for you. But as far as I'm concerned, I believe there's a man for every woman and a woman for every man. Now, nobody can improve on that.
0: So don't improve it. Just get in on it.
1: Judy, my dear, with all the restraint at my command and with the studied nonchalance acquired through years of training in the theater, I say to you calmly and dispassionately that your brazen intrusion on my private life have brought me to the end of my tether.
0: You have to go through all that just to say drop dead.
1: I'd rather change the subject.
2: Good evening, Tallulah.
1: Oh, a welcome change of subject. Ladies and gentlemen, a handsome and talented visitor from Hollywood, Mr. Robert Cummings. Oh, Bob, darling, it's so nice to have you on our program. What are you doing in New York?
2: Well, Tallulah, I left Hollywood to come here to...
1: Yes, I know. Do you remember the last time I saw you, darling? It was in Hollywood, the party Captain Hepburn. Do you remember Bob?
2: Well, as a matter of fact...
1: Oh, what a party that was, darling. Isn't Katie the loveliest woman we've ever known? I simply adore her, and the party that was one of the gayest I've ever attended. Will you ever forget that wonderful food and that lovely orchestra and those fabulous people?
0: Look how she's trying to get a fella. Tallulah, let him talk.
1: Oh, what were you saying, Bob, darling?
2: Me? Oh, nothing. I was just telling you about that lovely party at Katharine Hepburn's in Hollywood. Only it wasn't Katharine Hepburn, it was Katharine Cornell, and it was in New York.
1: Oh, no, darling, it was Katharine Hepburn.
2: Oh, I'm sorry, Tallulah, but I'm sure it was Katharine Cornell.
1: It was Katharine Hepburn. I will stake my reputation on it.
2: Well, that's a pretty small stake, but it was Katharine Cornell.
1: Oh, you infernal.
0: Tallulah, don't be such a boss. Let him win.
1: Oh, well, anyway, Bob, wherever it was, I remember you were the handsomest man there.
2: Oh, I wouldn't say that.
1: No, but you were, darling, really. I remember saying to everyone there, I said, Robert Cummings is the handsomest man at this party.
2: Oh, I wouldn't say that.
1: All right, darling, I won't.
0: Now she lets him win.
1: What did you say you were doing in New York, Bob?
2: Yeah, well, I came here to see some shows. Have you seen Guys and Dolls, Tallulah?
1: No, I haven't, but I hear it's simply wonderful, but I haven't been able to get any tickets. Have you?
2: Why, yes, I have two tickets. I'd love to take you, but the seats aren't together.
1: Oh, that's all right, darling. We can meet after the show.
2: Well, that'll be a little difficult. One ticket is...

0: Monday and one's for Wednesday.
1: Tallulah, laugh at his jokes.
2: No!
1: Better don't laugh.
0: Excuse me, but who is this lovely young lady directing traffic here?
2: I'm terribly sorry, Bob. I thought you knew Judy Holliday.
0: Judy Holliday? Well, now, this is a thrill. I saw Bourne yesterday at least a half dozen times. What a magnificent performance you gave. What perfect casting. No one could possibly have played the part as well as you.
2: Oh, I don't know. I've been approached by several producers to do Bourne yesterday in summer theaters.
0: No, really? What billing? Tallulah Bankhead in Bourne yesteryear.
2: Dear boy.
1: You're losing him. You better mention your money.
0: Well, I guess I'll just be running along.
2: Oh, must you go, Bob? But I want to talk to you, darling.
0: No, I'll see you later, darling. So long.
1: I'll see you later. The kiss of death. Tallulah, you're the slowest worker I ever saw.
2: Well, Judy, what could I have done?
1: Lots of things. You could have dropped your handkerchief. You could have tried to look taller. You could have fainted.
2: Well, Judy, I've been trying to tell you for half an hour that I'm not interested in. Besides, Robert Cummings happens to be a married man with a wife and family.
1: See how slow you are.
2: I am not interested in your underhanded methods of getting men.
1: Why not? All is fair in love and war.
3: Fair? What do you mean fair? Well, that ball was fouled by a mom.
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The Big Show, the Sunday night feature of NBC's All-Star Festival, is brought to you by Chesterfield, the cigarette that has for you mildness with no unpleasant aftertaste, the cigarette that brings you Bing Crosby and Bob Hope, by the makers of Anacin for fast relief from the pain of headache, neuritis, and neuralgia, and by RCA Victor, world leader in radio, first in recorded music, first in television. The big stars in this program are Fred Allen, Robert Cummings, Lorraine Day, Jimmy Durante, Leo DeRocher, Portman Hoffa, Judy Holliday, Frankie Lane, Jane Pickens, Meredith Wilson and his Big Show Orchestra and Chorus, and every week, your hostess, the glamorous, unpredictable Tallulah Bankhead.

0: Well, darlings, it's amazing how the big show has caught on. Now, this week, there's a lovely article in Red Book and in Look magazine, a tremendous layout of photographs. And you should read some of the wonderful things they say. Well, I hope you won't think, darlings, that I'm being immodest or boasting, but I simply must quote one of the entrancing things they write about me. Well, here it is. And here's what it says. Tallulah is about as sweet and sentimental as a third rail. Well, now, that really captures the true me, which so few people understand. Sweet and sentimental. I wonder what a third rail is.
1: A third rail, Tallulah, is like a third vice president of a radio network. It's dangerous to cross him.
0: Well, Alan.
1: If he's alive.
0: It's nice to see you again, darling.
1: Thank you.
0: Oh, didn't I just read your name in Reader's Digest? You were discovering antihistamine or taking it or something.
1: No. The only thing I've taken recently, Tallulah, is a new job.
0: Oh, I'm so happy for you. I could exult.
1: I'll wait.
0: Are you back in radio?
1: No.
0: Ad lib again, dear. I didn't hear it.
1: No, I'm... No, I'm not in radio, Tallulah. I'm in the theater at Lowe's 342nd Street.
0: Well, I must come up and see you sometime, darling. I adore vaudeville.
1: It's on the west side. I mean, if you're coming up in my character. you adore vaudeville? Well, I'm not exactly in vaudeville. I used to be in vaudeville with a partner. My partner would shoot himself out of a cannon. And he used to drink a lot. Well, one night he was loaded and the cannon wasn't. And he went off with a bang and the act split up. And from then on, I was through with acting.
0: But, darling, you just said that you were in the theater.
1: Well, I'm a junior executive.
0: What is a junior executive?
1: Well, a junior executive in a movie theater is a man who wears a tuxedo in the daytime and has the key to the cigarette machine. Oh, Tallulah, I wish you were there when I was hired. I was kneeling on the floor in the manager's office. The manager, a Mr. Robert Cummings, placed his hand on my shoulder after brushing aside the dandruff and said,
2: Alan, you are getting this job because you have talent, you have personality, you have savoir-faire, and you happen to be married to my sister.
1: Yes, sir.
2: This theater has the finest marquee, the finest lobby, the finest orchestra, the finest loges, the finest...
1: Pictures?
2: Please, Alan, no defeatist talk.
1: Oh, I'm sorry, sir. I'm sorry.
2: Repeat after me. Movies are better than ever.
1: Movies are better than ever.
2: Again.
1: Movies are better than ever.
2: Again.
1: Movies are better... Say, how long shall I keep repeating it, sir?
2: Until they are.
1: This is going to be a lifetime job, sir.
2: Well, that all depends.
1: Yes, sir.
2: Alan, every picture theater is fully staffed.
1: Yes, sir.
2: Today, I am creating a position never before known in a motion picture theater.
1: For me?
2: Yes, Alan. You will be our up-to man. Congratulations.
1: Well, Tallulah, that's how I got the job.
0: But, Fred, tell me, what is an up-to man?
1: Well, I stand in the lobby, you see, and when people rush in late, I tell them what has happened in the picture up to the time they come in.
0: Well, I'd like to see how that service works sometimes.
1: Well, it's really very simple. I just stand in the lobby wearing a yellow swallowtail coat and seersucker spats. And sooner or later, I hear a voice say...
3: Pardon me. Has the picture started?
1: Oh, you're Portland, aren't you? Yes, the feature has been on for 10 minutes.
3: What picture is it?
1: Sunset Boulevard, starring Gloria Swanson, William Holden, and Eric von Stroheim. Now, I'll tell you what you've missed up to now. As the picture starts, you see a body floating face down in a swimming pool.
3: Oh, it said in Luella Parsons' column, that body got the Academy Award for being the best corpse for 1950.
1: Yes, it was the best corpse. I heard that. I read that the actor who played the body floating in the pool is making personal appearances now. He comes out on the stage and lies down flat on his face so people will recognize him from the picture. If they don't get it right away, he drips a little as he's lying.
3: But what else happened? happens in Sunset Boulevard?
1: Well, they fish the body out of the pool and send for a specialist. You know what a specialist is.
3: Oh, a specialist is a doctor who has trained all his patients to be sick only during office hours.
1: That's true. That's a specialist. Say, I think you'd better go in, Portland, before your popcorn cools off.
3: Well, I hope this picture's better than that Western picture you had last week.
1: Well, I wasn't working here last week. I was picketing outside. I missed the picture. I'm inside this week working.
3: Are you lucky?
1: Really?
3: As the picture starts,
1: yeah.
3: Robert Mitchum is a little boy whose parents are killed.
1: Yeah.
3: And he lives with Marjorie Maine and her two children, who later grow up to be Teresa Wright and introducing John Rodney.
1: Introducing John Rodney? You mean this is his first picture?
3: Yes. Well, war is declared against the Indians.
1: Yeah.
3: And Robert Mitchum goes to fight Sitting Bull and his standing army.
1: What happens to introducing John Rodney?
3: Oh, introducing doesn't go.
1: Oh, introducing doesn't go, huh? Well, does the picture have a happy ending?
3: Oh, yes. Introducing gets killed.
1: Well, that was a short introduction, wasn't it?
3: Robert Mitchum and Teresa Wright get married.
1: Yeah.
3: And Sitting Bull is in the hospital in an oxygen wigwam.
1: Oh, an oxygen wigwam for sick Indians. You didn't like this picture, eh?
3: I wouldn't even like it when they showed it on television.
1: Well, it'll be another week or so.
3: I like most Westerns.
1: Yeah?
3: Because I like to ride horseback.
1: Oh, you ride horseback, do you?
3: Oh, I always ride side saddle.
1: Well, why side saddle?
3: That way, I save a little place where I can sit down the next day.
1: Well, Tallulah, you see, that's how it goes in the lobby.
0: Oh, darling, it must be ghastly standing around the lobby all day explaining about that dead body floating in the swimming pool.
1: Face down, too. Well, I'm the up-to man, and I have a job to do. An up-to man has other problems, Tallulah. You know, when the theater's crowded and the ushers are busy, sometimes I hear this.
4: Hey, buddy, my name is DeRocher, and this is my wife. How about two seats together?
1: Well, I'm sorry, Mr. DeRocher. I have two seats, but they're not together.
4: All right, honey. If we're not going to sit together, split the Hershey bar and give me my hat.
5: You and your big, fat Hershey bar. You're impossible.
4: Go ahead. Say it. Say you hate me.
5: I won't say I hate you, but my admiration for you is under control.
1: Now, folks, please, no fighting in the lobby.
5: Who's
1: please.
5: Who's fighting?
1: Well, you two are twitting each other, and twitting invariably leads to fisticuffs.
4: There is an old saying. Five lady fingers do not make a fist.
5: Go ahead, Leo. Shake the battery out of his flashlight.
1: Now, just a minute. With that tux... With that tuxedo, you'll have to go in the balcony. Mr. DeRocher, don't you dare strike.
4: Strike! I am Mita. That was right over the plate.
1: Well, that gives you an idea, Tallulah.
0: Oh, Fred, those troublesome types must fray your nerves, darling.
1: Well, what can I do? I'm employed. I just have to stand there and take it.
0: But it's dark in those theaters. Can't you step on their feet or back them into the drinking fountain to dampen their ardor or something?
1: Oh, it's aggravating. Yesterday I was standing there and I heard someone say...
6: Cadet! Could you help me right away, please? It's urgent. My name is Judy Holliday.
1: Well, what's wrong, Miss Holliday?
6: Well, I lost my son. He's a boy.
1: What does your little boy look like?
6: Oh, well, he's 6 years old, and he sucked a lollipop.
1: Well, how could you lose a boy 6 years old?
6: It's possible. I did it.
1: I see.
6: He was sitting in the next seat.
1: Yes.
6: And when Sunset Boulevard started, I seen the body floating in the swimming pool. I fainted. I'm a very heavy fainter.
1: Oh, yes. The one with the thud didn't bring you to when you heard the... Well, when you came to...
6: Eric von Stroheim was on the screen. My little boy was gone. Also the lollipop.
1: Well, I'll page the little boy. What's his name?
6: I don't know.
1: You don't know your own child's name?
6: Well, he's crazy for movie stars. Every week he takes the name of one of the stars in the picture he's seeing.
1: Oh, very well, madam. I'll page him. Eric von Stroheim, your mother wants you. Paging Eric von Stroheim. Your mother's looking for you. Eric von Stroheim.
4: Well, I'm sorry, madam. He doesn't answer.
6: Hey, that usher in the next aisle is pointing at you.
4: Oh, I'll see what he wants. Yes, Cuthbert.
6: My poor little boy is lost. My doll. My angel. When I find him, I'll kill him.
4: Madam, I think we have a clue. A little boy walked up to the usher in the next aisle and said, "Got a message for Gloria Swanson?"
6: That's my little boy. Gloria Swanson!
4: Well, Tallulah, as an up-to man, that's what I've been going through.
0: Oh, Fred, you'd better give up your job in that movie theater. With all those mad people around, you won't be safe.
7: Safe? He was out of my... What do you mean, safe?
0: Leo, please! And now, ladies and gentlemen, welcome back to two favorites of ours, Bob Hope and Bing Crosby.
8: Say, Bing, you got a minute?
9: Oh, sure, Bob. I got all the time in the world.
8: Don't tell me you own that, too.
9: Oh, never mind that stuff. Get to work, will you?
8: Okay. Folks, Better Tasting Chesterfield is the only cigarette that combines for you mildness with no unpleasant aftertaste. And you can prove that yourself. Just make our mildness test. Buy Chesterfields, then open them and enjoy that milder, mellow aroma. Now light one up. And you'll know Chesterfield's milder because it smokes milder. And Chesterfield leaves no unpleasant aftertaste. That fact has been confirmed by the country's first and only cigarette taste panel.
9: Yes, mildness and no unpleasant aftertaste are what you and I and every smoker want.
8: Hurry up, Dad. Here comes the music.
10: Chesterfield, Chesterfield always takes first place. That milder, mild tobacco never leaves an aftertaste. So open a pack, give them a smell, then you'll smoke them.
0: And now, darlings, a return engagement on the big show of a love of a man with a divine voice. Frankie Lane singing the title song from his latest Columbia picture, Sunny Side of the Street.
11: Grab your coat and get your hat. Leave your worries on the doorstep. Just direct your feet over to sunny side of the street. Can't you hear pit-a-pat? Oh, happy tune is your step. Life can be so sweet on the sunny side of the street. Now I used to walk around in the shade with all those blues on parade. But now I'm not afraid, 'cause I'm a rover who has crossed over. If I never have a cent, gonna be rich as Rockefeller. Gold dust at my feet.

0: thanks, Frankie, darling. That just happens to be one of my very favorites. Now, don't run along, sweetie. I want to ask you something about some records I made a few weeks ago. Oh, by the way, I hear you make records, too.
1: Oh, I've made a couple or three, Tallulah.
0: My records are selling very well.
1: Yeah? How many records have you sold?
0: Well, counting the one I hope to sell you tonight, darling, 59.
1: 59? Is that all you sold?
0: Well, my record's only been out 12 weeks. They sent me a copy of the popularity poll of last week's recordings, and mine is already 412. But it's only one behind Ajax the Foaming Cleanser.
1: Well, it's really getting up there by creeps and bounds, isn't it?
0: Oh, yes, because not only are people enjoying playing the record, but it also makes a charming cocktail tray.
1: That's a very novel idea. What is the recording, Tallulah?
0: Well, on one side, it's I'll Be Seeing You, and on the other side, it's You Go to My Head.
1: That must be the side you serve the cocktails on.
0: With the drinks I serve, darling, I'll be seeing you as the better side.
1: In which case, I would probably be seeing two of you.
0: Yeah.
1: You know, I never thought of doing that with our records. Is yours the unbreakable record or the breakable kind?
0: Well, for some strange, peculiar reason, everybody insists on mine being the breakable kind. What kind are your records, Frankie?
1: Well, we sell all kinds, you know.
0: Oh, how many have you sold?
1: Well, when we made Mule Train, it sold over a million.
0: Over a million?
1: That's right.
0: Oh, well, you must be selling them to strangers. Well, of course you're going to...

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And here now, ladies and gentlemen, one of the great, greatest singing actresses of the American theater, a young lady who is as heavenly to look upon as she is to listen to, the talented Miss Jane Pickens. Jane has brought to us a wonderful novelty. She is first going to sing I Can't Give You Anything But Love, as it was originally written, and then sing it as it might have been written by the operatic composer Richard Wagner. Miss Jane Pickens.

0: Thank you, Jane Pickens. That was pretty good. And now let's get on to our next portion
1: Just a minute, Tallulah, just a minute.
0: Yes, Fred.
1: Now, I happened to hear that, your reaction to Jane's song. That was pretty good, Jane Pickens, and that quick brush off. I think I know what fomented. Fomented the...
0: Horses by your own petard, Nespar.
1: I didn't know there was a petard on the premises. As long as you had one, I thought I might as well use it. But I think I know what fomented this attitude of simulated pique, I might say. Tallulah, do you remember a Broadway play called The Little Foxes in which you starred?
0: I do.
1: And you, Miss Pickens, do you remember they made a musical play of The Little Foxes and they called it Regina and you sang the Tallulah Bankhead role?
2: I do.
1: I now pronounce you Jake LaMotta and Sugar Ray Robinson. Now, girls, you know the NBC rules. I want to see a good dirty fight, no punches barred. And may the most vitriolic participant emerge victorious. Now shake adjectives and come out scratching.
0: I don't know what he's talking about, Jane.
2: Neither do I, Tallulah.
0: We've always been very friendly, haven't we, darling?
2: Of course, my sweet.
0: Well, as a matter of fact, I saw you dining at the Store Club just two or three times last week, and I nodded you, but you didn't see me.
2: Yes, I know.
0: Trying to start an argument between us just because I starred in a play that ran over a year on Broadway and you in the musical version that ran a pitiful 7 weeks.
2: We had a lot to overcome, dear. You were associated with the play so long, people were staying away because they thought you were doing the singing.
0: Darling, when I was a little child living down on my plantation, my family spent a fortune cultivating my voice.
2: They should have planted taters, and they should have planted cotton.
0: Janie, didn't you once do a singing sister act, honey?
2: Yes, I used to sing with my sister Patty and...
0: Patty, of course, and which one were you, darling, Maxine or Laverne?
2: You're thinking of the Andrews sisters, Tallulah.
0: At a time like this, why not?
2: Tallulah, didn't I see you on television last night? Or is something wrong with my set?
0: I wouldn't be seen in your set.
2: Touché, sugar.
0: Sugar? Did you say sugar, sugar? Where are you from?
2: Oh, honey, I'm from Georgia.
0: Well, Sister Pickens, I'm from Alabama.
2: I know, honey, child. And I was wondering how you'd let that Yankee Allen come between us two Southern belles.
0: Why, Allen's just nothing but an old carpetbagger.
2: Of course he is. I can see the bags under his eyes from here.
0: And, honey, child, if you look closer, you can see the carpet still rolled up in them.
2: Imagine trying to start an argument between us. Why, Tallulah, you know I wish you all the things you wish for me.
0: How dare you!

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1: Well, darling, in just a moment we'll have our beloved Jimmy Durante with us. Also, Bob Cummings and I are going to do a scene from Private Lives, and Judy Holliday's coming back, but first, Ed Herlihy would like to say
0: that this portion of the program was brought to you by Chesterfield, the cigarette that has for you mildness with no unpleasant aftertaste, the best cigarette for you to smoke. By the makers of Anacin, for fast relief from pain of headache, neuritis, and neuralgia. And by RCA Victor, world leader in radio, first in recorded music, first in television. 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
1: I'd love to, Ed. 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
0: This is the big show, and Tallulah is about to have a tête-à-tête with a handsome, dapper, debonair young man about town.
2: I resemble that remark.
1: Jimmy Durante! Jimmy, my pet, how do you do it? How do you manage to do so many things and still look so healthy?
2: Well, Tallulah, I'll tell you, I've been reading the book, Look Younger, Live Longer.
1: You mean you've actually been eating wheat germs, blackstrap molasses, and yogurt?
2: Yep, that's all I've been eating. It don't make you live longer, it just seems longer.
1: Well, that's very helpful food, Jimmy. It sticks to your ribs.
2: Yeah, but on the outside.
1: And very becoming, Jimmy. Now, how did you get started on this health diet? Did a doctor tell you to watch what you eat?
2: In them cafeterias where I go, you gotta watch what you eat or somebody else will be eating it.
1: Well, now, Jimmy, tell me some more about that Look Younger, Live Longer book. Does it really work?
2: Does it work? A friend of mine ate that stuff for 3 weeks, and when he died, he looked like a kid.
1: Well, that diet has certainly done wonders for you, my darling.
2: Oh, it ain't only the diet, Chaloo. I also take deep breathing. I inhale a long, deep breath through my nose, using only one nostril, of course. Other people gotta breathe, too. Then I go to my doctor and he gives me a shot of vitamin.
1: A vitamin B1?
2: I'm way past B1. I'm smart. Last year, I was up to B12. Then I graduated to B24. That made me feel twice as good. And when he gave me a B29, boy, I was really flying. Oh, I got more. And just before dinner, I takes a short stroll through Central Park as a pick-me-up. And wherever I go, it seems like there's always a girl to pick me up.
1: Oh, well, naturally, Charlie.
2: Naturally, for suit. Now somewhere there's a fly in everyone's ointment. but mine seems much more serious than the rest. My romantic life with girls has been a disappointment, and folks, I've got to get it off my chest. I know some guys make an impression, giving girls a limousine, but with me it's not so easy. Let me tell you what I mean. My girlfriends don't want my money. All they're after is me.

have, folks, I really got a problem. And it's getting pretty serious. How can one man have so much and conceal it so well? Why, only the other day, Rita Hayward offered me $1,000 for a lock of my hair. Betty Grable offered me $3,000 for a lock of my hair. Greer Garson offered me $5,000 for a lock of my hair. What a dilemma. Just when I can make a fortune, I run out of merchandise.

Jimmy, Jimmy, darling, we'll all live longer and look younger as long as we have you and your songs around. And now, darlings, I can throw away my script, because we're going to do for you now an excerpt from a Noel Coward play I had the pleasure of doing a few years ago. I refer, of course, to Private Lives. The only part of my private life I don't mind making public. And here to appear in it with me is Robert Cummings.

Private Lives is the story of two newlywed couples honeymooning in France. A capricious fate has guided them to adjoining suites in the same hotel. On one terrace overlooking the sea, nostalgic with memories induced by a certain song, sits one bride, Amanda Prenn. On the adjoining terrace, equally affected by the song, sits one bridegroom, Elliot Chase. Perhaps the song reminds them that not so very long ago, they were married to each other.

0: Oh, no, it couldn't be.
1: Thoughtful of them to have played that, wasn't it?
0: What are you doing here?
1: I'm on my honeymoon.
0: How interesting, so am I.
1: I hope you're enjoying it.
0: It hasn't started yet.
1: Neither is mine.
0: Oh, no.
1: I can't help but feel that this is a little unfortunate.
0: Are you happy?
1: Perfectly.
0: Good. That's all right then, isn't it?
1: Are you?
0: Ecstatically.
1: I'm delighted to hear it.
0: Well?
1: Oh, for goodness sake, give me a cigarette.
0: Oh, of course.
1: Oh, what are we to do?
0: I don't know.
1: I wonder whose yacht that is.
0: The Duke of Westminster, I expect. It always is.
1: I wish I were on it.
0: I wish you were, too.
1: There's no need to be nasty.
0: Yes, there is every need. I've never in my life felt a greater urge to be nasty.
1: And you've had some urges in your time, haven't you?
0: If you start bickering with me, Amanda, I swear I'll throw you over the edge.
1: Oh, try it, that's all. Just try.
0: You've upset everything, as usual.
1: I've upset everything. What about you?
0: Ever since the first moment I was unlucky enough to set eyes on you, my life has been insupportable.
1: Oh, do shut up. There's no sense in going on like that.
0: Nothing's any use. There's no escape, ever.
1: Don't be melodramatic.
0: You want a cocktail? There are two here.
1: There are two here, too.
0: Well, let's have my two first.
1: Shall we get roaring, screaming drunk?
0: I don't think that would help. We did it once before. It was a dismal failure.
1: It was lovely in the beginning.
0: You have an immoral memory, Amanda. Here's to you.
1: I tried to get away. The moment after I'd seen you, but he wouldn't budge.
0: What's his name?
1: Victor Prynne.
0: To Mr. and Mrs. Victor Prynne. Mine wouldn't budge either.
1: What's her name?
0: Sybil.
1: To Mr. and Mrs. Elliot Chase. Heaven pity the poor girl. What's she like?
0: Fair, very pretty. Oh, plays the piano beautifully.
1: Very comforting.
0: How's yours?
1: I'd rather not discuss it.
0: Well, it doesn't really matter. He'll probably come popping out here in a minute, and I shall see for myself. Does he know I'm here?
1: Oh, yes, I told him.
0: Well, that's going to make things a whole lot easier.
1: Oh, you needn't be frightened. He won't hurt you.
0: If he comes near me, I'll scream the place down.
1: Does Sybil know I'm here?
0: Oh, no. I pretended I had a presentiment. I tried terribly hard to persuade her to leave for Paris.
1: I tried, too. It's lucky we didn't both succeed, isn't it? Otherwise, we should probably all have joined up in Rouen or somewhere.
0: Yes, in some frowsy little hotel.
1: No, that would have been much, much worse. Yes,
0: I can see us all now sailing down in the morning for an early start.
1: Oh, lovely, lovely. Yes. Oh, dear. What's happened to yours?
0: Well, didn't you hear her screaming? She's downstairs in the dining room, I think.
1: Mine's being grand in the bar.
0: It's really awfully difficult.
1: Have you known her long?
0: Oh, about 4 months. We met at a house party in Norfolk.
1: Very flat, Norfolk.
0: How old is dear Victor?
1: 34, 35. And Sybil?
0: Well, I blush to tell you, only 23.
1: No! You've gone a mucker, all right.
0: I shall reserve my opinion of your choice until I have met dear Victor.
1: I wish you wouldn't keep on calling him dear Victor. It's extremely irritating.
0: Well, that's how I see him. Dumpy and fair and very considerate with glasses. Dear Victor.
1: As I said before, I would rather not discuss it. At least I have good taste enough to refrain from making cheap jibes at Sybil.
0: You said Norfolk was flat.
1: That was no reflection on her. Unless she made it flatter.
0: Your voice takes on an acid quality whenever you mention her name.
1: Oh, I shall never mention it again.
0: Good. And I'll keep off Victor.
1: Thank you.
0: Nasty, insistent little tune.
1: Extraordinary how potent cheap music is.
0: What exactly are you remembering at the moment?
1: The Palace Hotel skating rink in the morning. Bright, strong sunlight. Everybody whirling around in vivid colors. And you kneeling down to put on my skates for me.
0: You'd fallen on your fanny a few moments before.
1: It was beast of you to have laughed like that. I felt so humiliated.
0: Oh, poor darling.
1: You remember waking up in the morning, standing on the balcony, looking out across the valley?
0: Yes. Blue shadows on white snow. Cleanness beyond belief. High above everything in the world. How beautiful it was.
1: It's nice to think we had a few marvelous moments.
0: A few? Well, we had heaps, really. Only they slipped away into the background when one only thinks of the bad ones.
1: What fools we were to ruin it all. What utter, utter fools.
0: Do you feel that way, too?
1: Of course.
0: Oh, why did we?
1: The whole business was too much for us.
0: We were so ridiculously over in love.
1: Funny, wasn't it?
0: Horribly funny.
1: Selfishness, cruelty, hatred, possessiveness, petty jealousies. All those qualities came out in us just because we loved each other.
0: Well, perhaps they were there anyhow.
1: No, no. It's love that does it. The devil with love.
0: The devil with love.
1: And yet here we are, starting afresh with two quite different people. In love all over again, aren't we? Aren't we?
0: No.
1: Elliot.
0: We're not in love all over again, and you know it. Good night, Amanda.
1: But don't, Miss Elliot, come
0: I must go and find Sybil.
1: I must go and find Victor.
0: Well, why don't you?
1: I don't want to.
0: Oh, it's shameful. Shameful of us. But I've never loved anyone else. Not even for an instant.
1: No, you mustn't, Elliot. Stop. You mustn't.
0: No, you love me too, don't you? There's no doubt about it anywhere, is there?
1: No, no doubt anywhere.
0: Well, you're looking very lovely tonight, you know. This moonlight. Your skin is clear and cool and your eyes are shining. You're growing lovelier and lovelier every second I look at you. You don't hold any mystery for me, darling. Do you mind? There isn't any of you that I don't know, remember, and want.
1: I'm glad, my sweet.
0: More than any desire anywhere, deep down in my deepest heart, I want you back again. Please.
1: Don't say no more. You're making me cry so desperately. Oh, darling, what now?
0: I don't know.
1: What now?
0: I'm utterly lost.
1: We must think quickly. Oh, quickly.
0: Yeah, well, escape.
1: Together?
0: Yes, of course. Now.
1: Oh, no, it would break Victor's heart.
0: Well, and Sybil's too, probably, but they're bound to suffer anyhow. Think of the torture we'd lead them to if we stayed. Infinitely worse than any cruelty in the world, pretending to love them and loving each other so desperately.
1: Oh, this is sheer raving madness. Something's happened to us. We're not sane. Where should we go?
0: Yeah, Paris first. My car's in the garage already.
1: Oh, we're being so bad. So terribly bad. We shall suffer from this. I know we shall.
0: Well, it can't be helped.
1: Starting all those awful rows all over again.
0: No. We're older and riser.
1: Well, what difference does that make, darling? The moment either one of us gets a bit nervy, off we'll go again.
0: Well, stop shilly-shallying, Amanda.
1: Well, I'm trying to be sensible.
0: But you're only succeeding in being completely idiotic.
1: Idiotic, indeed. What about you?
0: Now, look here, Amanda.
1: Oh, no.
0: Darling, I didn't.
1: I won't move from here unless we have a compact. A sacred, sacred compact never to quarrel again.
0: Easy to make, but very difficult
1: to
0: keep.
1: No. It's the bickering that always starts it. Now, darling, look, the moment we notice we're bickering, either one of us, we must promise on our word of honor to stop dead. Oh, I know. We'll invent some a phrase or a catchword, which when either one of us says it, automatically cuts off all conversation for at least 5 minutes.
0: 2 minutes, dear, with an option for renewal.
1: All right, darling, what should it be?
0: Let's see, what should it be? I've got it. Solomon Isaac.
1: That'll do.
0: Well, come on.
1: What should we do if we meet out on the way downstairs?
0: Well, we'll run like stags.
1: What about clothes?
0: Well, I've got a couple of bags I haven't unpacked yet.
1: I've got a small trunk.
0: Well, send the porter up for it.
1: Oh, this is terrible.
0: Well, come on. Don't waste time.
1: Well, oughtn't we to leave notes or something?
0: No. We'll telegraph from somewhere on the road.
1: Oh, no, darling, I daren't. No, I daren't. It's too wicked of us, baby. I simply daren't.
0: Kiss me.
1: Oh.
0: There. Now, would you behave?
1: Yes, but Elliot, darling.
0: Solomon Isaacs. Now let's run.

0: Thank you, Robert Cummings. You were really divine, darling. And as for you, Tallulah, darling, I'll talk to you when I get home. I knew I'd wind up one day on this program talking to myself.
1: Oh, Tallulah.
0: Yes, Jimmy?
1: I just had a beastly idea. How would you like to see me play that scene from Private Lives?
0: How beastly can you get?
1: Pretty beastly. Because Judy Holliday is going to play it with me.
0: Well, Judy and the Beast. Go ahead, darling.
1: This is the story of a boy and girl who are married, but not to each other. They're sitting on two fire escapes. The boy and the girl look at each other. They recognize each other, and in a voice choked with emotion, the girl says...
2: Yoo-hoo!
1: Amanda!
2: Idiot!
1: What are you doing here?
2: I'm on my honeymoon. What are you doing here?
1: I'm on my honeymoon.
2: How horribly.
1: Are you, happy? What do you mean,
2: Ecstatically.
1: Where's your husband?
2: He's in the room sleeping.
1: So, what are you doing on the fire escape?
2: The room is on fire.
1: How chic. Cigarette?
2: Why not?
1: Match?
2: No, thanks. I'll get a light off my husband.

0: a beautiful music. Use Ajax, the foaming cleanser.
1: Amanda.
0: Yes, idiot.
1: You always did have a lovely voice, and you kept a clean sink, too.
0: How sheer, Whimsy. Would you like a cocktail?
1: Shrimp or tomato juice?
0: Hey, where's your wife?
1: She's inside unpacking her wedding tussle.

0: touchingly. How old is she?
1: I blush to tell you, she's young, only six. She plays the piano.
2: Big deal.
0: What's her name?
1: Syllable.
0: Mine's name is Victor. He plays too.
1: What instrument?
0: The phonograph.
1: RCA Victor. That's my boy.
0: How utterly.
1: I feel a nostalgic coming on.
0: You still bothered with that? It's the night air. Come on inside and lay down.
1: I was thinking of the time before I was married to Syllable. And you were married to Victor. That was before you were married to Reggie, and I had just left Millicent to elope with Sophie while you were leaving Reggie to marry Winston in that little church on the hill. That was the day before Evelyn divorced Evelyn. Remember?
0: How come you left out Max?
1: Amanda!
0: Yes, idiot.
1: Let's you and me escape down this fire escape together. I'll go first and you meet me over at Lowe's Pitkin Theater.
0: What's playing there?
1: King Solomon Isaacs, Mayans. That'll be our password.
0: King Solomon Isaacs, Mayans? I can't go with you. It's all off. I already seen the picture.
1: Amanda, you've been an ugly brick through this whole mess.

Darlings, that was a delight. Idiot's delight. And now, ladies and gentlemen, we have a treat for you. Meredith Wilson has written a new song. And when Meredith Wilson writes a new song, that's news. Because this is the same Meredith who wrote our closing theme for the big show, May the Good Lord Bless You.

It's Easter Time. It's an inspiring song that, strangely enough, begins with the story of a little man who came down from Mars.

A pleasant little fellow came from Mars to pay a visit. And he remained the whole long winter through. Each Sunday he'd proceed to a different church and creed. And he always found himself an empty pew or two. In fact, he often noticed quite a few. Yet far from being tiring, all his Sundays were inspiring. Then one sunny day, all innocent indeed, he tried to pay his normal Sunday visit. But the church was jammed with people, from the cellar to the steeple. And the poor bewildered man cried out, "What is it?

0: Dean Martin and Jerry Lewis, Groucho Marx, Gordon McRae and others, and of course our very own Meredith Wilson and the Big Show Orchestra and Chorus. Until then, darlings, may the good Lord bless and keep you, whether near or far away. Judy.
1: May you find that long-awaited golden day today. Leo.
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3: 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Portland.

0: Meredith, darling, for once I find myself at a loss for words. Come here. Maybe this kiss will tell you how I feel. Well, Meredith, how was that?
1: Well, sir, Miss Bankhead.
0: Well, sir, after a kiss like that, I'll take that up with you later, darling. But this just about completes our show for this week. And now we're all off on a plane for Hollywood, from which point we will bring you our next Sunday. And our next guests will be next Sunday. They will include the Andrews sisters, Joan Davis, Judy Garland,

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1: May the good Lord bless and keep you till we meet again, Frankie.

0: that will remain.
1: Good night, darlings.
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5: No, I didn't.
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America's finest silver plate is 1847 Rogers Brothers. 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

0: there's excitement in the air. A mysterious change has taken place in the vicinity of 1847 Rogers Road. Remember the friendly old elm tree in front of the house? Well, it doesn't look friendly anymore. The full moon shining through it, and on one of the bare branches is a big black owl. And the old dependable weather vane on top of the garage. Gee, it looks different now. I'm not sure if it's a weather vane or not, the way the shadows fall. Could be a witch on a broomstick. Oh, it's spooky out tonight. In the Nelson kitchen, there's an atmosphere of feverish activity and excited preparations.
1: What are you looking for, David?
2: We're trying to find some paper bags, big ones.
1: Well, look in the bottom drawer there.
2: There, that's a good one, Ricky.
3: Yeah, but what do I do with the potatoes?
1: No, not that drawer, Ricky. On the other side.
4: Hey, what's going on out here?
2: We're getting some paper bags.
4: Sound like you were taking the kitchen apart.
3: Halloween, boy. We're going to have fun tonight, Pop.
4: Yeah, it looks plenty spooky out to me.
1: What do you have there, dear?
4: Oh, I was just rummaging around upstairs a bit, and I thought the boys might make a costume out of these old work pants.
2: Gee, Pop, they're pretty dirty.
1: Not only that, dear, they're covered with paint.
4: Well, what do you expect, Harriet? I wore them when I painted the breakfast nook.
1: I think you did a better job on the pants than you did on the breakfast nook.
4: How about you, Ricky? Would you like to be a painter? Will you get your white cap and stick a couple of brushes in your belt?
3: Golly, Pop, those pants are pretty big.
4: Oh, I don't know. Let's see how they look on you. Here, step into them. Put your foot in there. Yeah. Now the other foot. Now pull them up.
1: Oh, that's a wonderful costume. The headless painter.
2: Anyhow, Pop, we don't need costumes. We got masks, that's enough.
4: Well, you suit yourself. We used to wear costumes when I was a kid.
3: That's just for little kids, Pop. Me and David are going trick-or-treat.
4: Trick-or-treat?
3: Sure. We ring a guy's doorbell and say trick-or-treat. If he doesn't give us cookies or something, we let him have it.
1: There you are, dear. That's Halloween, 1948.
4: Sounds more like Chicago, 1925.
2: It's a lot of fun, Pop. Didn't you used to do that when you were a kid?
4: No, David. As I recall, we used to go in more for the real spirit of Halloween. You know, the spooky, scary stuff.
3: What do you mean, Pop?
4: Well, I mean, we'd find some old haunted house and go prowling around looking for ghosts and stuff.
1: You sure were brave, Pop.
4: Oh, not necessarily, David.
3: Pop, did you ever see a ghost?
4: Oh, I won't say I saw a ghost, but I will say I saw something.
3: A spook? Guy's doorbell and say trick-or-treat. If he doesn't give us cookies or something, we let him have it.
1: There you are, dear. That's Halloween, 1948.
4: Sounds more like Chicago, 1925.
2: It's a lot of fun, Pop. Didn't you used to do that when you were a kid?
4: No, David. As I recall, we used to go in more for the real spirit of Halloween. You know, the spooky, scary stuff.
3: What do you mean, Pop?
4: Well, I mean, we'd find some old haunted house and go prowling around looking for ghosts and stuff.
1: You sure were brave, Pop.
4: Oh, not necessarily, David.
3: Pop, did you ever see a ghost?
4: Oh, I won't say I saw a ghost, but I will say I saw something.
3: A spook?
4: I don't know. It was white and shimmering, indistinct. It wavered back and forth. Sometimes it was there, sometimes it wasn't there. White and shimmering.
3: Did they have television sets then, Pop?
4: No, Ricky, this was right out in the center of the living room. I'm afraid Halloween's different nowadays. All the wonderful, spooky, hobgoblin atmosphere, that's all changed now. Can't help feeling a little sad when you see the joys of your childhood disappearing in a changing world. Halloween just isn't exciting anymore.
3: Are you gonna cry, Pop?
4: No, you... Just the memories coming back.
2: You sure must have had fun, Pop. Do you think there's really such a thing as a ghost?
3: A real ghost, I mean?
4: Well, I don't know. In a spooky old house with the moon shining through the broken shutters, you imagine you see some pretty strange things.
3: I'd sure like to see a ghost. Boy, would I run.
4: Well, there's the old McAdams house up on the hill. That's a pretty spooky-looking place. I wouldn't be at all surprised if there were a ghost or two lurking around in there.
2: Do you think we could see one if we went up there, Pop?
4: It's very possible.
1: Oh, Ozzie. David, your father's just kidding.
4: Oh, let the boys have a little fun, Harriet. After all, it's Halloween.
2: Come on, grab the bags, Ricky. We gotta get going.
3: Hey, wait for me.
4: Don't you think a lot of the spirit of Halloween has been lost?
1: Oh, I don't know, dear. The kids seem to have a good time. That's the important thing.
4: Oh, they pretend to enjoy it. But where's the fun? Trick or treat. Where's the adventure? What danger is there in getting a handful of cookies from Mrs. Dunkel?
1: You've never eaten Mrs. Dunkel's cookies.
4: Have we had any callers yet?
1: Oh, about a dozen of them. You should have seen little Julie Thornberry. She was all dressed up in one of Catherine's old dresses, and she had a stocking on her head.
4: Really? Oh, I'm sorry I missed it.
1: And little Georgie Dunkel. He had the cutest clown suit with skeletons sewed on it.
4: We sure have some cute little kids in this neighborhood.
1: I'll get it.
4: Oh, wait a minute. Let me get it. I want to have some fun, too. Yes?
5: Trick or treat.
4: Claire, wait a minute. Aren't you a little big to be playing trick or treat?
5: Trick or treat.
4: How old are you?
5: 53.
4: Who ever heard of a grown man playing trick or treat?
5: Well, my little boy's over on the next block. I'm just helping him out.
4: You don't even have a costume.
5: What do you think I am, a child? Come on, trick or treat.
4: It's a little unusual. What happens if I don't give you a treat?
5: Well, I sneak back later and ring your doorbell.

0: So what?
1: And when you answered, I punch you in the nose. Come on, trick or treat.
0: Really funny, Eva. Here are some cookies.
1: Only three?
0: Well, they've got to go around. There are other children, too, you know.
1: Okay. Oh, they're chocolate. My kid likes chocolate cookies. Thanks.
0: Well, that's all right. How old is your little boy?
1: 25.
0: One of the kids in the neighborhood, one of the older kids.
2: Say, would you do me a favor if you're not too busy?
0: Yeah, what is it?
2: Would you stop down at the store and get some candies or something? The rate we're going, we're going to run out of stuff.
0: Okay, hey, what are you doing?
2: Just putting a couple of cookies in your pocket, in case you got stopped for trick-or-treat. Some of the boys get pretty rough.
0: Oh, Harriet, please, you don't think I'm afraid of a bunch of kids?
2: No, suit yourself. Last Halloween, Joe Randolph bumped into the backfield of the high school football team and came home minus his trousers.
0: No kidding. I understand they have a pretty good team this year.
2: Why don't you just take these four cookies, just in case?
0: You better give me two more. The ends might be with them.

0: This is a, let go, don't tear my pencil. The cookies were in my pocket. They're very nice cookies. Wonderful cookies.
1: What's this about cookies?
2: Oh, it's you, Thorny. What a corny trick, hiding behind the head.
1: Oh, just keeping in the spirit of Halloween. You should see what I did to Duck a little while ago.
3: Did you scare him? What did you do?
1: I sneaked up on his front porch, rang the doorbell, and ran like the dickens. He didn't know what to say. Then when he went in the house, I went around to the back and started rattling the back door. Oh, boy, was he scared.
3: What else did you do, Patty?
1: Well, I waited a few minutes, and I tapped on the window and moaned like this. And I rattled the door again, and I moaned some more clothes. And I began pounding on the side of the house.
3: Yeah. And then what?
1: Then the police came. Dunkel just has no sense of humor.
3: Did the police do anything to you?
1: No, just told me to stop annoying people. They took my soap away, too.
3: You're just a big kid at heart, aren't you, Thorny?
1: That's all in fun. What's Halloween nowadays? Nothing happens. My boy Will's out playing trick-or-treat.
3: David and Ricky, too. Somehow Halloween sort of lost the old kick.
1: Yeah, it sure isn't like it was when we were kids.
3: You know, there was an old haunted house in our town, and every Halloween us kids used to go prowling through it. Really spooky.
1: Sure, that's the real spirit of Halloween.
3: Now, you take the old McAdams place up on Franklin Avenue. There's a perfect haunted house. There's some way to sneak in there.
1: You mean you go in there at night?
3: Oh, sure, why not?
1: Oh, no reason. I just never cared for the looks of the place myself. Those grotesque chimneys, staring windows. Sort of gives me the creeps.
3: Bonnie, you're kidding.
1: No, I'm not, Oz. There's something frightening about it. Especially at night.
3: What an imagination. Well, I've got to get down to the drugstore. I promised Harriet I'd get some candy and stuff.
1: Okay, Oz. I'll see you later. Stay here. When you go by the McAdams place, don't let the ghosts get you.
3: Well, that's right. I go right by there, don't I?
1: Yes, sir. Not afraid, are you,
3: Oz? Oh, Bonnie, cut it out. If you walk down the store with me, I'll buy you a soda.
4: Hey, Mom, Pop, we went over to the McAdams place and we saw a ghost.
5: A real ghost?
4: A ghost, a real ugly one, with sharp teeth and a long nose and pointed ears and hair all over his face.
5: And first we thought it was Pop.
3: That's the nicest thing anybody's ever said about me.
5: You trying to scare us.
4: Oh, boys, don't be silly.
3: You guys probably saw the moon shining through the window, and your imagination did the rest.
4: Okay, go up and see for yourself.
5: Yeah, why don't you, Pop?
3: Well, I'd be glad to, except I'd prefer to take your mother to the movies.
4: Since when?
3: Well, that is, I've been thinking about it all day. There's a wonderful triple Halloween show at the Bijou. The Son of Frankenstein, Dracula's Daughter, and A Date with Judy.
5: I wasn't counting on the movies, dear. In fact, I'd much rather you go up and give us a report on the ghost.
3: Oh, it's so silly.
5: Go ahead, Pop. Have some fun.
4: Go ahead, dear.
3: Well, okay. If it makes you happy, I'll go up and visit the haunted house.
5: Attaboy, Pop.
4: I thought for a minute there you were getting scared, Pop.
3: Oh, David.
4: Oh, just remember this, boys. There's not a cowardly bone in your father's body. Of course, every now and then the meat around them gets a little jumpy.
3: Meet around. What am I laughing at?

hear it over the back fence. You hear it on the bus. They talk about it at bridge clubs and when they meet on Main Street. What is this topic of conversation? Why, just this. The four patterns created by 1847 Rogers Brothers are the loveliest in town. 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

0: Beware, Ozzie Nelson will get you if you don't watch out. Yes, indeed. Ozzie Nelson, arch enemy of all ghosts, goblins, spirits, and similar supernatural phenomena, is on the march. Target for tonight. The ghost that walks in the old McAdams house. See the courageous Ozzie as he strides firmly across the porch of 1847 Rogers Road. Chin up, flashlight swinging at his side. Down the steps, down the walk. And now he stops. Every muscle tense, eyes alert, nose twitching. A white, filmy object moves out of the darkness.
1: Who's there?
2: It's me, Mr. Nelson.
1: Oh, hello, Annie Lou.
2: I came over to show you my Halloween costume. I'm going to a party. Where are you going, Mr. Nelson?
1: Oh, I'm on an errand for the boys. Oh, the boys. They went up to the old McAdams house tonight, and they think they saw a ghost.
2: Really, Mr. Nelson?
1: Yeah, I'm going up there, you know, to prove to them it was just their imagination.
2: You're going in that spooky old house tonight, alone?
1: Well, of course.
2: Evidently, you haven't heard the story about the McAdams place.
1: Well, I've heard some silly rumor it's supposed to be haunted or something.
2: But it is, Mr. Nelson. I heard the whole story from the people who live next door. The story goes that years ago in Scotland, in the old Haggis Castle, the young and beautiful Lady Jane McAdams had a quarrel with her lover, Douglas McDingle McCampbell McTavish. A Scotchman.
1: Yes, yes, much.
2: Well, anyway, Lady Jane pushed her lover, Douglas McDingle McCampbell McTavish, down the stairs. Down, down, down he went, his head banging on each stone step. Thump, thump, crunch, crunch, his bagpipes mournfully playing, "The Campbells are coming." As he lay at the bottom of the staircase dying, Douglas McDingle McCampbell McTavish, or as they called him, Mac, as he lay at the bottom of the staircase, he took an oath.
1: Oh, I'd swear a little myself.
2: He took an oath that he'd follow Lady Jane wherever she went. His spirit would always haunt her.
1: Where did she go?
2: She came here to the United States and built the old McAdams place.
1: No.
2: And they say that on nights of a full moon like tonight, the giant ghost of Lord McTavish returns. And while the eerie notes of bagpipes ring in the night air, he prowls the house in search of Lady Jane.
1: He's the dog. It makes a good story, but nobody in his right mind would believe it.
2: Well, you believe it, don't you, Mr. Nelson?
1: Yes, but I'm not. I mean, of course, it's a lot of nonsense.
2: Okay, Mr. Nelson, but remember, if you go up there tonight and see the ghost and get a terrible fright and drop dead, don't come around saying I didn't warn you. Happy Halloween!
1: Harriet.
3: Oh, hello, dear. You back so soon?
1: No, I haven't gone yet. As a matter of fact, I've been thinking this over, and I don't think I'll go. The whole idea seems sort of childish.
3: Well, what about the boys, dear? You promised them.
1: I know, but I mean, after all, isn't it silly for a full-grown man? It's only a wild goose. That's all it is.
3: Well, if you'd and, like, dear, I'll go with you.
1: And the boys... What did you say?
3: I said I'll go with you.
1: There are times, Harriet, when a man likes to be alone.
3: Oh. Well, all right, dear.
1: Get your coat. This isn't one of those times.

0: Don't get nervous now, dear. Just keep cool.
1: Oh, I'm cool, all right. Matter of fact, I'm shivering a little.
0: Just hold my hand good and tight.
1: I can't.
0: Hmm?
1: You're squeezing mine so hard the fingers are asleep.
0: Sorry. Is that better?
1: It's better. How do we get through this iron fence?
0: There's a gate here someplace, I think. You'll probably be bolted and spoil all our fun. They usually have a huge lock on these things and thick chains. Now, here we are. Oh.
1: Locked?
0: No.
1: Well, push it open.
0: Here, will you take the flashlight a second? Thanks. And the baseball bat, too.
1: Ooh. Doesn't this place look weird?
0: Yes, it is pretty spooky in that. Shall I sing something to keep your nerve up?
1: If you want to, dear.
0: It'll keep you from getting scared. Did you ever think, as the hearse goes by, someday you're going to die? There's a spook in the meadow.
1: Dear, dear, you might frighten the ghost. Must be a haunted house. The door squeaks.
0: I don't know why you insisted on coming along, Harriet. I could just as easily have come by myself.
1: Ozzie, something has hold of my coat.
0: Yeah, that's me. Who closed the door?
1: Didn't you?
0: No.
1: Oh, it must have been the wind. Gee, this place sure looks creepy with the moon streaming through the windows. What was that?
0: Now, don't be frightened. I'm right beside you.
1: Ozzie. There's something in this room. It's coming toward us.
0: It's getting closer. Harry, quick, my baseball bat.
2: Hang on, careful with that.
3: Do it.
2: Hello, Harriet, huh?
4: You old trickster.
2: Oh, I just thought I'd have a little fun with all the talk that's been going around about this place.
4: So you're the ghost David and Ricky saw. I should have guessed by the description. You should have a bagpipe, though, Thorny.
2: A bagpipe?
4: Well, sure, haven't you heard? This place is supposed to be haunted by a Scotch ghost who plays the bagpipe. And each night he comes down the stairs playing some old... Well, you do have one, Thorny. Where is it? Oh, you sure play awful.
2: First thing you think, I don't play at all.
4: Did I hear a bagpipe? Listen, I can hear it plain as day.
1: Ozzie, up there, the head of the stairs.
4: The ghost! The ghost of Lloyd McTavish! Well, we've seen it. Let's go.
2: Well, let's all keep calm about this. We're just in this park. Ow!
4: It's getting late, Tony. Let's get out of here.
1: Ozzie, you're tearing my coat. Wait!
2: Oz, the door won't open. I keep turning my hand on it. Won't open.
4: Stop it, Tony. You've got hold of my nose.
1: This way, boy. Tony, the door's over here.
2: Follow me. I'll make one of my own.
4: No, thanks. I can't understand it. There must be some scientific explanation. Did I seem very scared out there?
1: No, not especially.
4: I mean, did I act in any way that might give somebody the impression that this illusion we saw frightened me?
1: No, you were very level-headed about it. Of course, it was the first time I've ever seen you jump a 7-foot fence.
4: I didn't think I could fool you. That thing, whatever it was, scared the daylights out of me.
1: I was plenty scared myself. I can't figure out those bagpipes.
4: No, and then what about the ghost?
1: Oh, well, yes, of course, the ghost, too.
4: Harriet, what are you stuffing behind the sofa pillow?
1: Oh, nothing, dear, just some old papers and things.
4: Wait a minute, let me see that.
1: It's only an old sheet.
4: You'll get the couch dirty. It's got cobwebs. Cobwebs!
1: How about a little more coffee?
4: And there's Ricky's baseball bat, the one I... Harriet, if you'd like to make a little confession, I'll listen. But if you'd rather not, I'd rather you would.
1: All right, dear. Just the boys and I thought it'd be nice if you could have a little fun on Halloween. You told them how much you enjoyed going to some haunted house. So we thought that if we could sort of... Ozzie, listen.
4: I'm listening. Go on.
1: No, listen. The bagpipes.
4: Yeah.
1: I hear the bagpipes again.
4: So do I.
1: Hey, Pop, can we have a dime?
4: Boys, listen, listen. Do you hear bagpipes playing?
3: Sure, that's what we're on the dime for. He's out front now.
4: Who's out front?
1: Mr. Campbell, the man with the Scotch Flat ice cream truck.
4: The Scotch Flat ice cream truck?
1: Well, sure, haven't you ever seen him? Can we have a dime, Pop?
4: A dime? Here, here's 50 cents. Stuff yourselves.
3: Thanks, Pop.
1: Oh, boy.
3: Hurry up,
4: how about that? The bagpipes we heard at the McAdams place were from the Scotch Plant ice cream truck.
1: What a coincidence.
4: Oh, remarkable. You see, the Scotch Plant ice cream truck happened to stop there. See, there are no other houses around, and nobody lives there, but he happened to stop there. Played a different tune up there, too, didn't he?
1: I don't remember.
4: Harriet, believe me, it was only the Scotch Plaid ice cream truck.
1: Yes, I know, dear.
4: I'll say it just once more. The bagpipes we heard at the McAdams place were from the Scotch Plaid ice cream truck.
1: Okay, dear, you convinced me.
4: I wish I could convince myself. I'd like to get some sleep tonight.

0: Dad will be back in just a moment. Well, I don't know how you feel about it, but I kind of hope the bagpipe music didn't come from the Scotch Plaid ice cream truck. Because that's the way Halloween ought to be. Lots of mysterious tapping at every window. Witches riding through the air. Spirits in every tree.
1: I've already had a message from the Halloween spirits, Mr. Smith. Last night on my way down Rogers Road, a voice spoke to me suddenly out of nowhere.
0: Honest? What did it say?
1: Beware. If you don't give us a special treat on Halloween, we'll spirit your new set of 1847 Rogers Brothers away from you. Beware.
0: Hey, now, there's as smart ghost as there ever was one.
1: You mean I have a smart son, if there ever was one. He hasn't heard me raving about my new 1847 Rogers Brothers for nothing.
0: Oh, nobody raves about 1847 Rogers Brothers for nothing. 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
0: Oh, impossible to forget that, because it's so unusual. 1847 prices haven't gone up since 1945. 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
2: Come on, dear. Put out the light. Let's go to sleep.
3: In a few minutes, Harriet, I just want to finish this article. Debunking the spook.
2: Debunking the spook?
3: Yeah, the man who wrote it spent the night in a house that was supposed to be haunted. As I sat there in the darkness, I could hear the clock in the village striking 12. Now was the witching hour. If ever the dead lived, now was the time they must rise from the grave. I stood up and dared the ghost to appear. I said, if you were a ghost, I dare you to strike me dead. Silly article.
2: What happened next?
3: Well, then, let's see. He goes on to...
2: Yes?
3: The article ends right there.
2: Come on, dear, I'm tired. I want to go to sleep.
3: You know what might be fun? Let's sleep with the lights on tonight.

0: Tune in next week to another adventure of Ozzie and Harriet, starring Ozzie Nelson and Harriet Hilliard.
1: And remember, America's finest silver plate is 1847 Rogers Brothers.
2: Yes, Harriet, America's finest silver plate is 1847 Rogers Brothers.
0: Appearing in support of Ozzie and Harriet were John Brown, Janet Waldo, Henry Blair, Tommy Bernard, and Jack Kirkwood. 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

0: week to the next adventure of Ozzie and Harriet, starring Ozzie Nelson and Harriet Hidger. 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

0: of Abraham Lincoln, the man who used to split rails. You know, sometimes I think the axe slipped, hit the head of my friend Irma by mistake. You know why I say this? The other night I saw her take a package of ends and paste one on the bottom of a glass. So I said, Irma, what's the idea? And Irma said,
1: well, the English say bottoms up. I say ends up.
2: Yes, Irma has the right idea. 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
1: My

0: Could you help me figure out the dictation I took at work today?
1: Honey, there are two systems of shorthand, the Pittman and the Gregg. Why'd you have to invent the third, the Irma Peterson system?
0: Oh, do you please help me, Jane?
1: All right, honey, all right. What's this you've written? Dear sir, as your attorney, I wish to advise you that you must pay X. Regret 12 missing bottles. What's the X for?
0: Expenses.
1: Oh, yeah. That's pretty close. What is regret 12 missing bottles?
0: Well, I don't know shorthand for we lost the case.
1: I think you better take it from here, Irma.
0: All right, Jane. But, gee, sometimes you get so fed up with being a stenographer.
1: Oh, honey, that's perfectly normal. Most people would like to change jobs. You must remember the grass always looks greener in the other fellow's yard.
0: Well, that's silly. I wouldn't give up stenography to become a gardener.
1: I beg your pardon?
0: Oh, Jane, what's the use? There's no escape.
1: Well, he's always married. Oh, I'm sorry, I forgot. If you marry Al, you'd just be working under a different name. You know, honey, maybe you take the wrong approach to work.
0: It's all the same. I've tried the Fifth Avenue bus, the Sixth Avenue bus.
1: No, honey, that's not what I mean.
0: But, Jane, are you satisfied being a secretary?
1: Well, I happen to know their working girl's only escape is marriage, so I'm content to work, sit, and wait. And wait. And wait. And wait.
0: If you get tired of waiting, what do, Jane?
1: You pull your hair out, and then you wait, and wait, and wait.
0: Again, I'm not going to wait. I'm going to quit my job the first chance I get.
1: Now, listen, Cookie.
0: Come
1: you
0: here.
1: Have no...
2: Dominique, Professor Kropotkin. Hello, Jamie and Irma, my two little electric currents. One a live wire, the other with a short circuit.
1: Professor.
2: Oh, excuse me, Jenny. A little joke I picked up in the electrical store. Girls, I just came down to borrow some smelling salts.
1: Why? Who fainted?
2: Mrs. O'Reilly. I just gave her rent.
0: See, that's wonderful, Professor. Did you get a raise?
2: No. I got a better job. I quit the Gypsy Tea Room, and I'm now playing first fiddle at the Bijou Theater.
1: Why, Professor, that's just wonderful.
2: Oh, what's so wonderful about it? A broken-down theater, a bunch of hula-hula girls is running around doing practically nothing, and I'm sitting behind the bass drum. I can't see anything. Only from the expression on the saxophone player's face do I know what's going on.
0: Oh, but in a real theater, it's so glamorous.
2: You call this glamour? In the old country, Kropotkin was considered an artist. I remember as a little boy, people for miles around would come through snow and slush and stand there shivering, waiting.
1: To hear you play?
2: No, my father sold firewood. but even then, I loved music and I kept on. And what's the result? Today I'm at the Bijou.
0: Oh, gee, Professor, I envy you having a glamorous job while I'm just a stenographer. You know, I'm thinking of changing my job.
1: Professor, Irma refuses to listen to me. Will you give her a little advice?
2: I'm gladly. Irma, my pigeon, listen to me. Be satisfied. All that glitters is not gold.
0: Yeah, I know that, Professor.
2: How do you know?
0: I had the watch Al gave me appraised.
2: No, darling, listen, what I mean is there's a very old saying, look before you leap.
0: But what has that got to do with it?
2: Nothing. This is a saying for broad jumpers. Goodbye and good luck, girls. I'm on my way to the Bijou.
0: You see, Jane, the professor's changing his job. Why can't I?
1: Oh, honey, the professor happens to be a talented musician. What, besides a secretary, could you be?
0: Well, I could be a model. Al says I have nice legs.
1: Oh, I know you have, honey.
0: I got them from my mother.
1: What?
0: Oh, well, they're not my mother's legs. They're mine. Mother has her own.
1: I think you better stay just where you are and count your blessings. Come in.
3: Hello, Jane. Hiya, chicken.
0: Oh, hello, Al, honey. Oh, are those new shoes?
3: Yeah, made a restaurant buy them for me. They ruined my old ones.
0: Well, how, Al?
3: Stupid waiter stumbled and dropped soup on them.
1: You couldn't wear the old ones because soup fell on them?
3: Well, sure. It shrank all the newspapers in my soul. How do I look, chicken?
0: Oh, awfully cute, Al.
3: Yeah, feel good, too. Right in the mood to swing that big deal I'm working on.
1: Oh, no, not another deal. What is it this time, Al? Putting stilts on mushrooms and selling them for end tables?
3: Nothing so wild. This one can't miss. Putting Mexican jumping beans in pancake flour so the pancakes will turn over by themselves.
0: Wonderful. I know he's going to come out on top.
1: Well, I better leave before I blow mine. Goodbye, y'all.
3: Super sensitive drink.
0: Oh, gee, Al, I'm so glad you came over. I've been feeling so depressed.
2: Oh, what's depressing you, chicken?
0: Oh, work.
3: Yeah, the word depresses me, too. Something wrong?
0: I'm so tired of my job. It's so monotonous.
3: Oh, well, chicken, it's just temporary. After we're married, we'll go on our honeymoon. Then when we come back, you can look for something else.
0: No, Al, it's getting on my nerves. Typing for hours and then forgetting to put the paper in the typewriter. Mailing empty envelopes and then having to mail a postcard saying letter will follow. Oh, I'm a nervous wreck. Professor Kropotkin. Anything wrong? Oh, gee, that's too bad. I certainly will right away. Goodbye.
3: What's up, chicken?
0: Well, the professor broke his bow at rehearsal and he wants me to pick up another bow in his room and bring it backstage at the theater.
3: Oh, well, anything for the professor, chicken. Shall we take a taxi or a trolley? Wait, I'll toss a coin.
0: All right, Al. Where's the coin?
3: Chicken, I think we'll have to walk.
0: Okay, Al, it's only 35 blocks.
3: Okay, chicken, here's the stage entrance.
0: Gee, Al, it's the first time I've ever been backstage. So excited. What a life it must be. I have to be stuck with an old stenography job.
3: Ah, well, that's life, chicken. Forget it. Now go in and give the professor his bow, and I'll wait out here.
4: Where do you think you're going, sister?
0: Well, I'm looking for Professor Kropotkin. I want to give him his bow.
4: Not so loud. The show is on.
0: It is?
4: Yeah. The great Cardoni, the magician, is doing his act.
0: Oh, boy, do you mind if I watch?
4: No, no. Come on over here and peek out of the wing.
0: He's not very talented.
4: What are you talking about?
0: He's thrown 15 knives at that girl and he hasn't hit her once.
4: Will you, sister? Now, we're coming off stage. Well, I've got to bring up the housewife.
5: Pauline, how many times must I tell you not to scratch your back on my knives in the middle of the act? It don't look classy.
6: Look, Cardoni, I'm sick and tired of your griping, and I don't like the whole routine.
5: Well, what are you going to do about it?
6: I'll tell you what I'm going to do about it. I'm quitting.
5: You ain't quitting, you're fired. Get out, get out.
4: Hey, Cardoni, what are you going to do for tomorrow night?
5: Who needs her? I, the Grace Cardoni, I am the actor.
4: Yeah, but who are you going to saw in half tomorrow night?
5: It's not important who I saw in half. Anybody could do it just so long as she thinks fast.
0: Oh, pardon me, but would you give this bow to Professor Kropotkin?
5: Hello, girlie. Who are you with?
0: Oh, I'm not with an act. I'm a stenographer, but I hate it.
5: Well, say, how would you like to be in the show business?
0: Oh, I'd love it. But I don't sing or dance.
5: Oh, you don't have to sing or dance. I just want you to let me saw you in half.
0: Saw me in half? No, thank you.
5: What's wrong?
0: I'd like something more permanent.
5: Listen, girlie, I don't really saw you in half. It's a trick. You get $80 a week in expenses. Think of the glamour. Think of the lights. Then every dame can be sawed in half by the great Cardoni.
0: Well, I...
5: Look, why don't you come tomorrow night and see how you like it?
0: All right.
4: Hey, you think the kid will be all right?
5: Sure, Sam. I break her in. She'll be great. See you tomorrow at 7, sister.
0: Oh, I'm so excited. Here, will you give this bow to Professor Kropotkin? I want to tell my boyfriend I'm in show business. Oh, Al, Al.
3: What's the matter, chicken?
0: Oh, wonderful things happen.
3: What is it?
0: Al, do you love me?
3: Well, of course I do.
0: Would you still love me if there were two of me?
3: What are you talking about?
0: I'm in show business. Tomorrow I'm going to be sawed in half.
3: What do you mean, chicken?
0: I just got a job with the Great Cardoni.
3: Is this on the level?
0: Yeah, I got $80 a week in expenses.
3: Pretty high level.
0: Do you approve, Al?
3: Approve? Why, certainly I approve. I never wanted you to keep that stenography job working for that lawyer client anyway. From now on, chicken, you're on your own. You're going to work for me. I'm going to be your manager.
0: My manager?
3: Sure, chicken. And believe me, this is only the start. First, they saw you in half. Then, if you show any ability, they throw knives at you. And then, if you really got the stuff, they shoot you out of a cannon. And a star is born.

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1: Let's listen as a man talks to his druggist.
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0: but Irma's certainly acting strange this morning. She's standing in front of the mirror making faces. She's laughing. Now she's crying. Now she's singing.
1: Give my regards to Broadway.
0: Now she's trying to jump over one leg. She didn't make it. Irma, what in the world are you doing?
1: Please, Jane, don't interfere with my career.
0: Career?
1: Yeah, we'll all get here. You'll find out. Now, please don't interrupt. To be or not to be, that is the answer.
0: Honey, I've asked you 100 times, what is this all about?
1: Well, I can't tell you, Jane. You'll find out when Al gets here.
0: What's Al got to do with it?
1: Come in.
2: Hello, Jane.
3: Hiya, chicken.
2: Well, Jane, did you hear the news?
0: Just break it to me gently.
2: Jane, chicken is gone on the stage.
0: Oh, no. The two of you are crazy.
2: Don't you be a skeptic, Jane. I tell you, this girl is a natural. There's no telling where the two of us can go.
0: I got an idea. What is this all about, Irma?
1: Don't talk to me, Jane. Talk to my manager.
0: Manager?
1: Yeah, Al let me sign a contract with him last night.
0: A contract with Al?
1: Yes, Jane, and it's perfectly legal. It's one of those regular contracts that show people have. I get 10% of everything I make.
0: Now, just a minute, kids. Let me get this straight. You mean that Irma is really going on the stage?
2: That's right.
0: Well, what about her job?
2: She's quitting it.
1: Yes, Jane, you know how I hate that job.
0: Irma Peterson, you'll do no such thing. Listen, Al, Irma's not going to leave her job until she has one to take its place.
2: She's got another job, I tell you. She's on the stage.
0: Doing what?
1: Oh, you'll see.
0: Well, but Irma, what can you do? Can you sing?
1: No.
0: Can you dance?
1: No.
0: Talk?
1: No.
0: Oh, I know. You're going to balance the ball at the end of your nose. I demand to know what she's going to do.
2: She's going to do bit parts.
1: Yeah, in 2 bits.
2: Quiet.
1: Oh, Al, please let me tell her.
2: No, as your manager, I refuse.
0: And as Irma's roommate, I insist on knowing.
2: Now, wait a minute, Jane. Irma is making her debut tonight. If you want to see her, we'll tell you the time and place, but not until we're ready. Now, if you promise not to interrupt, Chicken and me have business to discuss.
0: Oh, by all means, Mr. Ziegfeld.
2: Thank you. Now, first of all, Chicken, Irma Peterson is not a stage name. Gotta have something catchy, glamorous.
1: I always like Bubbles.
2: No, something with more class. Now, let's see. There was Sarah Bernhardt. Maybe we could switch it around.
0: Yeah, you make it Irma Heartburn. Very descriptive.
2: Never mind the cracks, Jake. Would like to get something continental, Parisian. You got a French dictionary, Chicken?
1: All I have is a bottle of perfume.
2: Oh, let me see it.
1: Here, manager.
2: Yes. Eau de Cologne. That's kind of classy.
0: Yeah, and no one could say the act smells. Why don't you call yourself hors d'oeuvre?
1: Hors d'oeuvre?
0: Sure, then they couldn't say you're from Hunger. Well, I can't be a part of this any longer. I'm going out to meet Richard.
1: Jane, are you coming to my debut?
0: Irma, honey, I don't know what you and your so-called manager are up to, but if you want to make a spectacle of yourself, now don't ask me to have any part of it. Goodbye, kids.
2: Boy, what an envious day.
1: Well, I think we should have told her what I'm doing.
2: No, Chicken, she'd only laugh at you. She wouldn't see that this is just a stepping stone to bigger things.
1: Come in.
4: Professor Kropotkin. Oh, my darling, I hear you got a job with the great Cardoni. He's going to saw you in half.
1: Oh, Professor, I'm so excited. I know it's only the beginning, as Al says, but I think the main thing is just getting started in show business.
4: Well, Irma, if you've got theatrical ambitions, all I can say is good luck to you, my darling, and I hope you kill them at both ends.
2: On behalf of my protege, thanks, Professor. Hey, maybe you can help us. We're trying to find a theatrical name for Irma.
4: Oh, there are millions out. But my favorite is Tamara.
2: Tamara? That don't sound bad.
4: Oh, it's got great exploitation possibilities. Can't you just hear them saying, ladies and gentlemen, today we bring you Tamara.
1: Well, but what will we do the next day?
2: No, Professor, ain't got enough stock, you know?
3: Stock? I got it. Take an actor with a lot of punch. Pat O'Brien. Huh? Give or take a great dramatic actress. Margaret Sullivan. And we got it. Margaret O'Brien.
4: Oh. Well, it didn't come out right.
2: Yeah, well, look, chicken, we can find a name later. The main thing is for you to make a big hit tonight.
1: Oh, yeah, I'm so nervous.
4: Don't be nervous, honey.
2: Come on, we'll start for the theater. I'm hitching my wagon to you, chicken.
1: No, Al, I'm too tired. Let's just take a trolley.

0: Jane, I thought you'd never get here.
1: Well, the traffic was terrible, Richard. Did you get the theater tickets?
0: Oh, that's what I wanted to ask you about. We have a choice of three, the King and I, Top Banana, and Affairs of State. Now, which would you prefer? Well, Jane, what's the matter, honey?
1: Oh, it's ridiculous. It's too silly to talk about, Richard.
0: Oh, I see. Well, what about Irma?
1: Yeah, you guessed it. She's appearing on the stage somewhere tonight. Al wouldn't tell me where.
0: On the stage? Well, does Irma have talent?
1: Talent? Well, all I can tell you about Irma's talent is that I once heard her sing "There's an Awful Lot of Coffee in Brazil." It kept me awake for nights.
0: Well, what in the world is she doing on the stage?
1: I don't know, Richard. That's what frightens me. But yes, you know something? I feel kind of guilty. You know, I've always been nearer when she needed me, and I've got a feeling tonight it's going to be double in spades.
0: But, Jane, if you don't know where she's appearing, you can't do anything about it.
1: Well, I could call Professor Kropotkin. He would know. Oh, well, why should I? Do you think I'm fool enough to waste an evening in some broken-down theater? I'm going to sit by and watch Irma Peterson make a fool out of herself? You think I'd do a thing like that? Why, I'd be out of my mind. Well, here I am, out of my mind. At the Bijou Theater. How can I describe this place? Well, you know, they say that vaudeville is dead. If that's true, this must be the graveyard. Richard and I feel kind of silly, but Richard, bless him, he thinks he's at an opening night, and he insists upon being chivalrous. He has a bouquet of flowers in his hand. In this respect, he's a little different from the rest of the audience. They're all carrying vegetables. I still don't know what Irma's going to do tonight, and the last act is now going on.
2: And now, ladies and gentlemen, the great Cardone.
3: Thank you.

0: For my first trick, I will saw this beautiful blonde woman in half.
1: Oh, Mother, it's Irma.
0: Ladies and gentlemen, your attention, please. Many people think that in doing my famous sawing trick, I do not use a real live person. I give you my word, this young lady is not a dummy.
2: Oh, thank you, sir.
0: Shut up. And now, ladies and gentlemen, to saw this lady in half.
1: Well, if I ever become a grandmother, this is one story I must never tell my grandchildren. They'd think their old granny is hitting a bottle. So help me, it's happening right before my unbelieving eyes. Irma is stretched out in a big black box, her head sticking out of one end, her feet out of the other. And now the great Cardoni is sawing her. Irma's blowing kisses at the audience with her head. Now she's looking at her feet. She wants to see how the other half lives. Al, good manager that he is standing proudly in the wings with two bathrobes for Irma. One regular length and the other short, just in case trick doesn't work. She probably doesn't want her to catch a cold, you know. But Cardoni saws on. Now Irma is giggling. Saw must be tickling her. Cardoni is glaring at her. Now, I have a strange feeling that if she doesn't stop giggling, Cardoni's going to forget his artistic integrity and really go to work on her. Now the trick is finished. Irma is in two parts. The great Cardoni is standing center stage with the saw poised over his head. He speaks.
0: Ladies and gentlemen, for all practical purposes, this woman is sawed in half. She cannot breathe. She cannot move. She cannot speak.
2: That's right, folks.
1: Well, if that isn't enough to ruin Cardoni's act, Irma has stepped out of the box to take a bow. Although I've never seen Cardoni's act before, I'm sure this is a new finish tonight because he's completely forgotten the audience and he's chasing Irma around the stage with the saw. Come on, Richard, come on. One Irma Peterson is enough. Two would be a little tough to take. Come on.
3: Yes, here, Jane, we can get through the backstage this way.
4: Hey, just a second, lady.
1: Get out of our way. We're friends of the star. Oh. Irma? Irma Peterson.
2: Oh, hello, Jane.
1: Oh, Irma, how could you do this?
2: Oh, yeah.

0: I didn't think that guy was chasing you with a saw to give you a raise.
1: I know what you're thinking, Jane, but I was so tired of my job, and this looked like such a good way to start, and Al thought...
0: Irma Peterson, you are going to go home, and you're going to write in your little book, I am going to remain a stenographer 500 times.
1: In shorthand?
0: Yes.
1: Jane, what's the good of that? You know I won't be able to read it.

0: Emma and Jane will be back in a moment. But first, oh, oh, oh, guard against triple oh. And here's amazing news. In a scientific odor test, 8 out of 10 men and women stopped or definitely reduced triple O.
1: Stopped odor of body. Stopped odor of breath. Stopped offending.
0: Executives, secretaries, clerks, even factory workers at 110 degree heat took ENDS chlorophyll tablets. 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
1: At her job, I think she's gotten over her stage ambitions, but I haven't gotten over the way she lets Al get her into these things. Irma.
2: What is it, Jane?
1: I want to know one thing. How could you have volunteered for such a dangerous job? What if the saw had slipped?
2: Oh, I was protected. Al took out double indemnity so I could collect from both ends.
1: You can saw it in half, but no matter how you slice it, it's still my friend.
0: My Friend Irma is a Cy Howard production and is directed by Park Levy, who writes the script with Stanley Adams. Pat Burton is associate producer. Marie Wilson is starred as Irma and Kathy Lewis as Jane. The part of Al was played by John Brown. Hans Conried was heard as Professor Kropotkin and Leif Erickson as Richard. Music was under the direction of Lud Gluskin. 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
1: The Anderson Family.
2: But Oliver, darling, if Junior says he didn't use the saw, he didn't use it.
3: But he had it last. Now, they're building a clubhouse, and he asked to use the saw.
2: Of course, but he didn't necessarily lose it.
3: All the circumstances point to the fact that he did.
4: Uh-oh, here we go again, folks.

0: Now let's visit the Anderson family. Well, this whole thing started at the office where Oliver Anderson spends a lot of his time. It seems as though some very valuable papers have been lost, and Oliver is implicated, according to the boss.
1: Now, look here, Anderson. That letter was right with those other letters I sent in to you.
2: Look, now, I'm rather an alert sort, Mr. Thompson.
1: At times.
2: Yeah. Well, if the letter came into me, I'd have seen it.
1: Where do the letters go when they leave me?
2: Into me.
1: Right. And when I want a letter, where do I get it?
2: From me.
1: Good. So far, you're betting 1,000.
2: What letter was it?
1: Letter, close the door, Anderson.
3: Secret?
1: Yes, it is.
3: Is it?
1: But what am I whispering for?
3: I don't know.
1: Look, Anderson, that letter is a bill for a corsage I sent to a young lady, and you know how my wife is.
2: I'll say I do.
1: What's that?
2: I mean, yes, I know about her.
1: Good. Now, she wouldn't understand, of course.
2: I never do.
1: Isn't that the truth? This woman's name must never be repeated by anyone, Anderson.
2: I know a fellow who takes his wife some sort of a little pet when he's been a bad boy. It works, too.
1: It does. it does. How does it work?
2: Well, if it's something small, you take home a bird or a parrot or something.
1: Oh?
2: If it's bad, then, of course, you have to get up into the pet monkeys and so on.
1: No! I will not take my wife a pony.
2: Gee, bad as that, huh?
1: It's that bad, Anderson. If you don't find that letter before she does, you're in a spot.
2: Yeah, but I didn't lose it.
1: The circumstances point to the fact you did.
2: Well, I guess it does. But just last night, the police chief let a criminal go, even though he had a lot of circumstantial evidence against
1: him. That's the trouble with the chief.
2: Oh, boy, I told him off. I'm on the committee, you know. I laid him out proper.
1: You did?
2: Yeah. Mm-hmm.
1: Just watch where you park, Anderson.
2: Yeah.
1: Okay. So. Now find that letter.
4: You better find the saw, Junior, before your father gets home. He wants to get it sharpened tonight.
5: Oh, gee, Mom, I brought it back and put it on the back porch. I remember.
4: It's not there now. Think hard now. What did you do with it?
5: Oh, gee, I don't know. Oh, hi, Pop.
4: Oh, home so soon, dear?
2: Yeah. Did I leave a letter here by any chance this morning?
4: I didn't see any, Oliver. What letter?
2: Oh, letter about a corsage for someone.
4: Corsage?
2: Mm-hmm.
4: Why, no, I didn't see the letter nor the corsage.
2: Well, it was for someone else.
4: For someone else?
2: Yeah.
4: I'm mildly interested.
2: Well, I don't see why.
4: You don't?
2: No.
4: Junior, go on out and bring in the hose from the backyard. Put it in the basement. Your father has something he wants to discuss.
2: Now, don't start that,
5: Mary. Mom, gee whiz, can't I listen?
4: Now, hurry. Do as I say. Hurry.
5: Oh, darn it. Why can't I stick around? Seems like I'm missing everything lately.
4: Now, look, Oliver, I admire your frankness. I'll give you that. Some men would have sneaked or lied about it.
2: Why should I lie about it?
4: Well, why should you have sent some woman a corsage?
2: Gee, did I say that?
4: Indeed you did.
2: Huh?
4: Let's talk it over, hmm?
2: No. I have to keep her name out of this, honey.
4: Her name? Is it someone I know?
2: Oh, no, of course not.
4: You know, Oliver, this is the first time in 13 years you've ever done a thing like this.
2: It's the first time I've ever lost a letter.
4: Oh. So there have been other times.
2: Oh.
4: Well, I'm sure you don't mind telling me more.
2: I promised the boss I wouldn't even mention it.
4: The boss?
2: Yeah.
4: You didn't send him a corsage. Now, I'm not that stupid.
2: I didn't say that. It's a letter of his about some corsage to a girl, and I lost it.
4: Oh. Well, for heaven's sakes, why didn't you say so?
2: Oh, I don't know. The boss has me upset again.
4: But you didn't lose the letter, is that it?
2: Well, the boss said I lost it. But you know how he is. Oh, well, never mind. Remember, I phoned to have that saw ready so I could take it down and have it sharpened?
4: Yes. The saw seems to have disappeared.
2: Oh, no. I told Junior not to lose it.
4: Well, he didn't. He said he left it on the back porch.
2: Now, wait. No one's going to walk up onto a strange back porch and pick up a saw.
4: But he says he left it there, Oliver.
2: Look, now, he asked to use the saw. He took it and used it. I didn't use it, nor did you. He says he left it on the back porch. The fact is, there is enough evidence there against him.
4: Why don't you run for district attorney?
2: Well, I... Huh? Oh, you think it's funny.
4: Let's have a short lull, darling, till we see who this is. Oh, well, good evening, Chief. Come in.
6: Thank you, ma'am. Is Mr. Anderson home?
4: Yes, of course. Oliver, the police chief to see you, dear.
2: Oh, yeah. Hello, Chief. Sit down.
6: I can't stay, Mr. Anderson, but... I've been thinking over what you said about me letting that criminal go.
2: Oh.
6: Because the evidence was circumstantial.
2: Well, I'm glad you have, with all the robberies going on.
6: But, Mr. Anderson, we can't just hold a man because he's out late. Or because he's near a place that's been held up?
2: Well, of course, now, being chairman of the Citizens Committee, I take my duty seriously.
6: Yeah, but I'm in a bad spot.
2: Yeah, I know.
6: I'd kind of like to have you go along with me on some of these things till I can work them out.
2: Well, the only thing we decided on at the meeting is this. When you catch them, convict them.
6: But what if the evidence is purely circumstantial?
2: Convict them anyway. At least you'll get a couple of guilty ones that way.
6: Well, I'm sorry to see you take this attitude, Anderson.
2: Well?
6: You could be in the same boat yourself sometime. You'd want justice.
2: Me? I'm not a crook.
6: Well, we won't go into that.
2: Oh.
6: Well, I'm sorry that's your attitude, Anderson, but it might work out somehow.
2: I'm sure it will. All you have to do is jail him when you catch him.
6: Yeah, well, you can tell the committee I'll do just that.
2: That's fine. I'm glad you stopped in.
6: Yes, of course. Good night.
2: Good night.
6: I'm awfully sorry this thing came up, Anderson.
2: Oh, well, maybe it's for the best, Chief.
6: Yes, maybe. Good night.
2: Good night.
4: Oh, you should be ashamed of yourself talking like that to the chief.
2: Well, the committee expects it, Mary. I don't really mean to be that way.
4: Well, never mind. If we're going to the Bronsons' party, we'd better hurry.
2: Party? What? Party? Tonight?
4: Why, yes, the costume party that the committee's giving. You made the date yourself.
6: Oh, yeah, that's right.
4: That you, Junior?
5: Yeah, Mom.
2: Party. Costume party.
5: Gee, Pop, I looked all over the back porch and the saw isn't there.
2: You know why it isn't there?
5: Now, I know what you're thinking, Pop, but you're wrong. Believe me, I did, too, put it there. I just know I did.
4: Never mind. We'll find it tomorrow. We have more important things to do. Look, Junior, Homer's coming over to sit with you tonight till we get home.
5: Oh, Mom, not that. Gee, those corny stories he tells about back in Nebraska. He's kumquat happy.
4: Junior, what a way to talk about Homer.
2: I know what Junior means. I've heard him, too.
4: Well, anyway, you be a good boy now.
2: Does that take care of everything now?
4: Yes, indeed. Now, let's hurry or we'll be late.
2: You certainly look like a Bowery queen in that getup.
4: You don't look like a congressman yourself.
2: Oh, well, tough guys always wear caps like this.
4: Ah.
2: I'll give you four sticks of gum and you'll be queen of the taxi dancers.
4: This is fun. I haven't been to a costume party for years.
2: I wonder if anybody will know us with these masks on.
4: Not if you don't talk.
2: Oh, all right. All right, get in now, Queenie.
4: Thanks, Bo. You've got manners, you have.
2: Check, sister. Hey, wait a minute. What's this junk in the front seat here?
4: Junk?
2: Tin hat, sword, and a gun belt. Wait a minute. What's this? Look, Mary, Junior's got a real gun. Where'd he get it?
4: Oh, calm down. The boys found it down by the creek. It's no good. Junior says it won't fire anyhow.
2: Well, you never can tell with these things here. Maybe it does work.
3: Oh, Oliver!
2: Look at that car window. Oh, it isn't loaded, huh?
4: Well, I'll see that he doesn't get a hold of that gun again. Oh, give it to me, Oliver. I'll bury it.
2: No, never mind. We don't have time. Just toss it alongside of me here. Now, that's it.
4: Oh, I wonder if anyone heard the shot.
2: Well, if they're awake, they did. Homer may come running with his squirrel gun. Come on, let's get going. Fast.
4: I think you'd better stop and get gas, Oliver.
2: Gas? Didn't you get gas this morning?
4: I didn't use the car. There's a station right there on the corner.
2: Okay, don't point.
7: Oh, good evening, folks. Good evening. Fill her up?
2: Nope, just four.
7: Four? Trying to wean it?
2: Brother, you listen to too many radio comics.
7: Pardon me, sir. Four it is.
2: I'll get out and see that I get four, too.
4: Oh, you dropped something on the driveway, Oliver.
2: Just that old gun. I'll watch it. Let's hear that last chime, son.
8: Yes, sir.
2: That's better. And put the cap on tight.
8: All set, sir.
2: Fine.
7: How's your oil?
2: Good. How's yours?
4: Hurry, Oliver. We'll be late.
7: A water okay?
2: Yep, perfect.
7: Better let me look at the battery.
2: No, I've seen it. Looks pretty good.
7: I can get that windshield for you. Gee, how'd that window get broken out?
2: It was shot out. And do I have to get all this service?
7: Well, no. I was just being a good salesman like they taught me. I got a wife and three kids.
2: I got a wife and one, and I'm not beefing.
7: Well, I don't want no trouble, mister. I can see you're a tough guy.
2: Yeah.
7: Don't see many guys wearing caps anymore.
2: Hey, I am tough, son. Why, I could shoot that cigar right out of your mouth and never nick you.
7: Gee, I read about fellas like you. Ain't you scared of the police?
2: Scared of the police? Say, I'll take them on all day. You know how tough I am? Hey, leave me alone.
7: Gee, I don't blame them.
2: And there ain't a jail that can hold me, pal.
5: Put up them shooting irons, partner, and let's get.
2: Okay, babe.
7: Gee, the phone. Now, don't get sore at me.
4: Come on, Oliver, leave that poor fellow alone.
2: He's actually scared. I must look like warmed over lightning to him.
4: We go down three blocks. Turn left now.
9: Hey, come back here!
4: What's the station attendant, Oliver? He's waving something. It's that revolver you dropped out of the car.
2: Well, let him keep it. Hey, did you pay for the gas?
4: Me? Why, no, I didn't bring any money.
2: Well, neither did I. My wallet's home in my other pants.
4: Oh, well, we'll get it when we pass back this way.

Hello, police. This is Sam Snodgrass at Ike's Filling Station. I've been robbed. Get a squad car. Help. Do something. Huh? Yeah, two of them. He's got a mob with him. He was going to shoot the cigar out of my mouth. His license number is Q, like in cucumber, 3, 9...

0: Now, back to the Anderson family. Oliver and Mary were on their way to a costume party. Mary dressed as a tough dame and Oliver as a thug. They stopped to get gas and forgot to pay the man, who has, of course, called the police. Nothing has happened so far, and right now Mary and Oliver Anderson are leaving the friend's house.
1: I'll be glad to get home and out of this outfit.
2: Yeah, can't understand why they gave Snyder the prize. Anybody could see he wasn't a bullfighter.
1: No sour grapes, dear. Where's the car?
2: Oh, right over here past the hedge.
1: Well, Junior's all right.
2: Oh, he and Homer are probably both asleep by this time. Homer puts himself to sleep with those gags of his.
1: Well, here we are, dear.
2: Uh-huh. Okay, Mary, hop in. Mm-hmm.
3: Just a minute.
2: Take it
3: easy now.
1: What?
2: What is this?
3: This your car?
1: Our car? Well, of course it is.
2: What's wrong? No parking lights or something?
3: I wouldn't be so cute, brother. Frisk him, Freddy.
1: Frisk him?
2: Frisk, what are you doing?
1: Say, wait a minute.
2: This is a fine state of affairs. A citizen can't even go out in the dark. What is this?
3: Okay. Can the chin music, Bub. Chin
1: but
3: music.
1: We live in town. This is Mr. Anderson.
2: Oliver Anderson, that's me.
3: Oh, Anderson.
2: Yeah.
3: Let's see, where did I hear that? Oh, yes, the chief.
2: Yeah, oh, now, that's it. The chief will know who I am.
3: Well, just to make sure, let's see your driver's license.
2: Driver's license?
3: Yeah.
2: Driver's license. Sure. Oh, wait a minute. I don't have my wallet.
3: That's all I want to know.
2: Huh?
3: This is getting funnier every minute.
2: Well, wait a minute here.
3: Pull over here, Freddy. They're riding in our car. And will the chief be glad?

0: All right, right this way, babe.
1: Huh?
0: You with the makeup.
1: Me?
0: Yeah.
1: Oh, what have you done to Oliver?
0: Oh, he's cooling off in the tank. He won't get in bad company. All right, just follow me now, Toots. Chief wants to see you.
1: This is positively humiliating.
0: Well, you should have thought of that when you held up that gas station.
1: Held up a gas station?
0: I can't help you, lady. It's up to the chief.
1: Oh, dear. Let me talk to the chief. He knows us. The idea.
0: You'll get your wish, lady. Go right in. He'll talk to you.
1: Chief, I've never been so humiliated in all my life.
2: I know just how you feel, miss. I see it every day.
1: But you know me. I'm Mrs. Anderson.
2: Names don't mean a thing, miss. It's the crime that counts.
1: Oh, but we've committed no crime.
2: Committed no crime, she says. Yeah, well, here's the report.
1: Oh.
2: One, no driver's license. Two, parked without lights.
1: Mm-hmm.
2: Three, hold up an extortion. And four, this is the worst of all, armed robbery.
1: Why, Chief, that's a lie.
2: My lady, we have the gun. Yes, and we have the witness who saw you and the man who held up.
1: Oh, now look, Chief, that isn't true.
2: It isn't?
1: Well, Oliver did have a gun in the car, and we did forget to pay the man for the gas.
2: Oh, but, you admit it then, huh?
1: Well, of course it sounds bad.
2: Yeah, that's what I wanted to hear you say. You admit that it looks like a pretty good case, now don't you?
1: But we'll fight it. We're not guilty.
2: Yeah, I know you aren't.
1: And we'll get a lawyer and... Huh? You know we're not?
2: Of course I know it. But by rights, I could hold both of you on suspicion of armed robbery with those masks we found in the car, the gun, and other things.
1: Oh, but, well, what are you going to do to Oliver?
2: Yeah, that's what I want you to see. You know, he's been giving me a tough time in counsel with his saying I don't hold people on circumstantial evidence. How do you like it up to now?
1: Frankly, Chief, this is the worst experience I've ever had in my life.
2: It is?
1: Yes.
2: Well, you ain't seen nothing yet.
1: Oh?
2: Wait till that husband of yours gets in here. But remember now, Mrs. Anderson, don't tip him off.
1: And, oh, no.
2: You might even help me along a bit.
1: Well, you mean to cure him of meddling?
2: Right. Now, help me out on this, Mrs. Anderson.
1: Well, it won't take too long.
2: No. It won't take but a couple of minutes.
1: Oh, fine.
2: Bring in that Anderson.
3: It's Anderson, Chief.
4: All right, now, get your hands off of me. Don't start pushing me around.
2: Okay, Bob. Anderson.
4: I don't care if you are an officer.
2: Okay.
4: Huh?
2: Sit down.
4: Now, look, Chief, you know me. And you know I'm not a crook.
2: I only go on the evidence.
4: Evidence?
2: Now, let's see here. Let's see. No driver's license.
4: Oh, that's not...
2: You were driving a car.
4: Well, yeah.
2: That's about $10.
4: $10, I'll pay.
2: Then, you drove into Snodgrass's filling station, held up the attendant at gunpoint.
4: I did no such thing.
2: Snodgrass says you did.
4: Oh, Snodgrass.
2: And anyhow, we have the gun. We've got the fingerprints.
1: Tell him all, Oliver.
4: Yeah, I'll tell... Huh? What do you mean?
1: Oh.
2: Well, the little lady here just told a straightforward story and saved the county some money. Judge Brown will probably go light on her sentence.
4: Sentence? Now, wait, Chief.
2: Yes, Anderson. From what evidence we have, you're good for at least 5 years.
4: 5 years?
2: And with the committee crowding me, I can't show any leniency.
1: Oh, he's right, Oliver.
4: He's right! Mary, what's wrong with you?
1: Well, nothing, but it does look bad, Oliver.
4: I'll find it. I'll get out of here. Don't you worry.
2: But, Mr. Anderson, I haven't even mentioned larceny yet.
4: Larceny?
2: Uh-huh. Larceny it is.
4: Huh?
2: Driving out and not paying and holding the man at point of gun.
4: Mary, come on. Tell him how it happened.
2: Now, wait a minute. I'll tell you how it happened.
4: Oh.
2: Send Snodgrass in.
5: I'll get him.
1: Oh, I don't know what to advise you to do, Oliver.
4: Advise me? You mean you think he has a case?
1: No.
5: Okay, get in there.
2: Oh, yes, sir. Yes.
4: Oh, that's that
2: guy. Come in, Snodgrass. Come in.
6: That's him, Chief. Right there, yes, sir.
2: Uh-huh.
6: Right there, that's him.
4: Now, wait a minute. Of course, I got gas from you, yeah.
6: And he was going to shoot the cigar right out of my mouth.
4: Oh, that. Well, I was...
2: Some shooting, huh?
6: And drove out without paying. Now, let him get away.
4: Yes, I'll admit it.
2: That's what I wanted. A confession.
3: That's not a confession. Mm-hmm. It's
1: Well, Oliver, you did. It's true.
3: Mary, not you too.
2: No. Don't add wife beating to this rap, too.
3: Well, I'm not. But look, Chief, think of my reputation. I can't stay in his jail. Junior'd be thrown out of the Gargoyle Club and... Yeah, and my job.
2: Uh-huh. Well, it's pretty late to think of that now.
3: Well, you...
2: But
3: don't...
2: I'll do this one thing, Anderson. Just for the little woman there.
3: Oh, you will? What?
2: Just a minute. Oh. Hello. What? It does. Well, now that's a break. Bring it up to me in 10 minutes.
1: May we go now?
2: Yeah. Go? You know who just called?
1: No.
2: It was ballistics.
3: Ballistics? Who's he?
2: They fired a bullet from that gun of yours.
3: Oh, that, yeah.
2: And the bullet matches the one found in the wall of the millinery store that was held up last week.
3: Now, wait a minute, Chief. That's Junior's gun, right?
2: Oh, I see. Throw the blame on your own son.
3: Oh, I don't...
1: It was an old gun Junior found in the creek.
3: Yeah,
1: Chief.
2: He did, huh?
1: Yes.
2: Well, of course, it's only your word, Mrs. Anderson.
3: But it's true, Chief. Wow. Believe me, I...
2: This keeps getting worse and worse. Look, Anderson, up until now, I've got you down for 15 years.
3: 15
2: yeah,
3: years?
2: That's not counting the gun thing.
3: Oh.
2: But we're kind of full in the jail tonight, so I'm releasing you to go home.
3: Go home?
2: Mm-hmm.
3: I can? Gee, Chief, that's great, but what about Mary?
2: Well, she can go, too.
1: Oh, well.
2: Don't worry about her. The judge is lenient with women. Now, go on home, but I warn you, don't try to leave town. We'll be watching you.
3: Yeah, yeah. But Mary, he said 15 years.
1: Oh, now, don't worry, dear. You'll still be a young man when you come back.
3: Don't talk like that. You've already got me in for life.
1: I wouldn't take that, Chief, too seriously, Oliver. It probably won't come to 15 years at all. Maybe not more than 10. Good behavior.
3: Now, wait. You know darn well I didn't do anything.
1: But, darling, the Chief doesn't know.
3: Well...
1: He just goes by the evidence.
3: And Junior...
1: Oh, now, never mind. I'll tell Junior you didn't do it.
3: But I'm still in jail. Explain that to him. I'll get the best lawyers.
1: Oh, that's foolish, Oliver. It'll cost the state a lot of money.
3: Cost them? It's costing me years.
1: Oh, well, let's not cross our bridges before we come to them, dear.
3: I wish I had a good high bridge right now. I'd jump off.
1: Now, just take it easy. I'll work something out. Homer, we're home.
5: Oh, Jerry, well, good. Well, I'll run on then.
1: Junior gone to bed?
5: Yep. I've been reading a couple of magazines to kill time. What's wrong with Oliver, huh?
1: Shall I tell him, Oliver?
7: Look, why don't you just go on home, Homer?
5: Home. Yeah. Well, yeah, I guess I should, all right.
7: Yeah, maybe tomorrow I'll feel better.
5: Oh, that's all right. I'll just get my magazines and scoot.
1: You understand, Homer.
5: Yep, I do, yeah. Oh, by the way, I returned your saw, Oliver.
7: Saw? What saw?
5: Oh, your saw. I rung the bell, but there weren't nobody home. So I just took it off your back porch, and I was going to leave a note.
3: You took the saw?
5: Well, gosh, hope you ain't mad.
1: He's not angry, Homer, at that.
5: Oh, well, I'll be going along. Marthy's waiting for me.
7: Yeah.
1: Thanks a lot, Homer, for staying.
7: Yeah, thanks.
5: Oh, that's all right. Glad to do it.
1: So you're sure Junior was wrong when he said he left the saw on the back porch?
7: Look, Mary, forget the whole thing.
1: And you had to pick a fight with the Chief because a lot of busybodies thought they knew more than he did.
7: They elected me to do it.
1: Sure, and you did it. Mm. The idea of making it bad for the Chief because he let a man go. How do you feel about it? Mm. Now, you see the other side of it, don't you?
7: I'm going to be gone for 10 years, and you want to argue.
1: I'll admit the evidence is overpowering, Oliver.
7: You know, Mary, if I had to do it over again, I'd let the Chief run his business, and I'd run my own.
1: Now you're getting sensible.
7: Well,
1: maybe if you told the Chief that, he might help you.
7: No. You heard what he said. I'll answer it.
1: All right.
7: Yes, Oliver Anderson speaking.
8: Anderson, this is the Chief.
7: Oh, wait. My sentence hasn't started yet. What's funny?
8: Funny?
7: Yeah.
8: Why, nothing. But I just wanted to check the time on that next committee meeting, Anderson. They've asked me to attend again. If I let you go, they'd say I was misusing my authority.
7: They won't say any such thing. I know what you're up against, Chief, but now it's too late.
8: Well, Anderson, sometimes we don't think before we do things. Just talk it over with the little woman.
7: Talk it over with Mary?
8: Yeah, that's right. And then call me back.
7: So long.
1: The Chief?
7: Yeah.
9: What do you mean, talk it over with a little woman?
1: He said that?
9: That's what he said.
1: Well, then I'll tell you. He had no intentions of putting you in jail.
9: He didn't?
1: Of course not. Had he followed the argument you put up to him on that committee meeting, he could have held you forever. Now, how do you feel?
9: Feel? Why, Mary, I feel great. Hey, what a great guy, you know? People don't appreciate a guy like that.
1: And tomorrow you'll go down and tell him so.
9: Whew, that's like getting a reprieve, Mary. How about some coffee, huh?
1: I think it could be arranged.
9: Gee, kitchen looks funny. Hey, what'd you do? Wash the dishes?
1: That's cute. Huh? This cake out on the table.
9: Cake?
1: I remember I told Junior not to touch it.
9: Touch it? No, now, wait a minute. Oh, you might have left it out when we went.
1: I did no such thing. And the icebox door open.
9: It is. Well, you remember that catch on it doesn't hold any too good. It could have swung open, you know.
1: But, Oliver, I left the cake in the cake box.
9: Oh, you did?
1: Mm-hmm.
9: Oh, I know what it was.
1: What?
9: I bet those mice have been around again.
1: Oh.
9: That's what it was. Mice. Junior wouldn't do a thing like that.

Anderson Family is written by Howard Swart, directed by Herb Litton, and features Dick Lane as Oliver, Louise Arthur as Mary, Walter Tetley as Junior, and Herbert Rawlinson as Homer. Others in the cast were George Peroni and Doug Young. Music by Gordon Kibbe, sound effects by Ray Erlenborn, and your announcer is Ken Peters. The Anderson Family is a Hollywood Broadcasters production, transcribed from Hollywood.

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1: No, I don't think so.
0: What about that?
1: No. It's quite nice, though.
0: Is it? Do you think I might try a piece? I'll have 2 ounces, please.
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6: From Hollywood, California, we bring you The Smiths of Hollywood. Hello, ladies and gentlemen. Greetings from The Smiths. Portrayed, as usual, by people like Jan Ford as daughter Bumps.
7: Mom, do all married people quarrel?
6: Brenda Marshall as Nancy Smith.
8: Of course not, dear. Some couples just quit speaking to each other.
6: Harry Von Zell as Bill Smith.
9: Well, you never know. Marriage is a lottery with everyone playing to win.
10: Yes, marriage is a lottery, William. But unfortunately, you can't tear up the ticket if you lose.
6: And that was Arthur Treacher as Uncle Cecil from England. And, as if that weren't enough to further clutter up our story tonight, we have Paramount's handsome leading man, William Holden, who will play his most difficult role, William Holden. So, fasten your safety belts and stick with us for a different half hour of radio, as introduced by the music of Charles Hathaway. But first, a word from our sponsor.

0: Well, friends, it's too late to escape now. Here they are, the Smiths of Hollywood. Meet, first of all, Nancy Smith.
1: Hi, everybody. Remember that saying, "Oh, what a tangled web we weave when first we practice to deceive"? Well, yesterday I really wove myself a net. And none of it was really my fault. I was driving down Hollywood Boulevard yesterday when... It really wasn't my fault. The man who bumped into me, William Holden, you know, the movie star, said that it wasn't my fault. But my husband says I'm Hollywood's worst fender bender, and I knew he wouldn't believe me. So I took the car to a garage and left it to be fixed without letting my husband know about it. Well, what a mess that started, brother. Normally, if I want the car, Bill's glad to take a bus to work. But never depend on a husband for the...

0: Nancy, have you seen the car keys?
1: The car keys? Did you say the car keys, dear?
0: That's what I like about this house. It has a built-in echo. Yes. That's what I said, the car keys.
1: Oh, the car keys. No, I haven't seen the car keys.
0: You haven't? Well, they're probably in the car.
1: No, I'm sure they're not in the car, darling. Don't be ridiculous. But
0: what is ridiculous about the car keys being in the car?
1: Well, it's just ridiculous, that's all. Anyway, you shouldn't have to walk clear out to the garage just because I can't remember where I put the car keys.
0: Nancy Smith, did you lose the car keys?
1: Well, of course I didn't lose them. They're probably in the car. I'll go look.
0: Well, you don't need to. After all, I'm the one who needs the car keys, and I can go...
1: Car keys, car keys. Do you have to keep on saying car keys? Honest to heaven, you'll drive me mad.
0: Nancy, what on earth is the matter with you this morning? You're acting just like you did 3 months before Bumps was born.
1: And you're acting just like you did after Bumps was born.
0: Darling, are you trying to tell me something?
1: Oh, well, what could I possibly be trying to tell you?
0: Well?
1: I just don't want to talk about car keys. It doesn't mean I'm going to have a baby just because I don't want to talk about car keys.
0: All right. I won't mention car keys.
1: Bill!
0: Nancy, dear, listen. On a little metal ring is a little metal object which fits the ignition lock on the dashboard of the you-know-what. Now, do you know where the little metal ring with the little metal object is?
1: Bill, why don't you walk to the office today?
0: Walk?
1: Well, of course you'd have to stand up to do it.
0: Well, Nancy, I know how to walk.
1: Well, it'll do you good. You know, it'll take off some of that weight.
0: Oh.
1: Well, look, under your chin.
0: I can't see you. Well, there's nothing under my chin.
1: There is, too. And your stomach. Look at your stomach. And, Bill, you sit too much.
0: Now, Nancy, that's hitting below the belt.
1: Well, as a matter of fact, darling, I meant to ask if I could have the car today.
0: Oh, now I'm beginning to see through this conversational smog.
1: I don't see what's so unreasonable about me having the car for a change.
0: Who said anything about it being unreasonable?
1: Honestly, you think I ask for the car every day.
0: Nancy, dear, listen, ordinarily you can have the car any time you want it, but today I have to drive out to Pasadena.
1: What if I have to go to Glendale?
0: Well, I... Why do you have to go to Glendale?
1: Well, who said I was going to Glendale?
0: You did. Didn't you? I give up. I don't know.
1: Well, anyhow, it isn't as if I went to Glendale every day.
0: Well, Gabriel's teeth, Nancy. Go to Glendale. Take the car. I'm licked. I'm licked.
1: Oh, Bill, you're so understanding.
0: Yeah.
1: I got lipstick on you.
0: Mm-hmm. Women, I'll never understand it. Now, how do I get to Pasadena? Have to get the Los Angeles map out of the car.
1: Bill, if you mention car once more, I'm going to scream.
0: Nancy, you know, there's something about you I adore.
1: What is it, darling?
0: Maybe you can tell me. I don't know. Can't understand any part of it. Why are you going to Glendale?
1: Stop harping on Glendale. I didn't ask you why you were going to Pasadena.
0: Okay. If you want to have secrets, I won't mention the subject again. You, going to take Bumps to Glendale?
2: Did you call me, Pop?
0: I was talking to your mother. Nancy, I asked you a question.
1: I heard you.
0: Well, are you going to take Bumps?
1: No, I'm not going to take Bumps. Bill, we're not getting anything settled this way. Hadn't you better get started?
0: Oh, all right.
2: Don't mind me. Finish your quarrel. Who's taking me where?
0: Bumps, listen, after what I've just gone through, I advise you not to ask any questions.
1: Yes, darling, there are a lot of things you'll never understand till you're married.
0: You said it. Even then, there are a lot of things you'll never understand. If I recall, this whole business started over some car keys.
2: Ow!
0: Little metal objects. Oh, well. I guess no marriage is perfect. Goodbye, Mrs. Smith. Maybe I'll stay in Pasadena. Would serve you right.
1: Well, I'll walk to the bus stop with you, Mr. Smith. Bumps, you can get breakfast for Uncle Cecil this morning. You might as well start learning now.

0: child, what on earth are you doing with those eggs?
1: Huh? Oh, poaching them. I'm sorry, I was thinking about divorce.
0: You're not supposed to poach eggs in the coffee pot. Now, look, the toast is on fire. Where's your mind, child?
1: Uncle Cecil, if they break up, what would become of me?
0: Are you talking about the eggs?
1: It just proves you can never tell. They seem so happy with each other.
0: How can an egg be happy with another egg?
1: I suppose if they get a divorce, I'll get dragged through the papers.
0: What are you talking about?
1: Mom and Pop. You missed a scene at breakfast.
0: What scene?
1: I guess in the settlement, Mom's getting the car. Neither of them seem to want me very much.
0: Child, you're driveling. Tend to your toast. Are you trying to heat the house with that bread?
1: Divorce isn't funny, and you know who it hurts the most. The child.
0: Yes, you've been seeing too many bad movies. Your parents are perfectly happy together.
1: Oh, you don't know Hollywood. I've seen this happen in lots of homes. You know Jimmy, for instance.
0: You mean that vile little monster who rides a bicycle?
1: Oh, but don't blame Jimmy. He's a product of a divorced family. Had four fathers already.
0: Oh, really? So that's how you Americans get those four fathers you're always boasting about. I say, did you hear that? That was rather good, what?
1: Four daddies already. And now his mother's on the prowl again.
0: On the prowl again? Well, what we need is a Margaret Sanger to teach parent control. Bumps, whatever put this foolish notion in your head?
1: It's not a foolish notion, Uncle Cecil. When they left this morning, they were hardly speaking. Mom even screamed. And Daddy said something about moving to Pasadena. I suppose you'll sell the house.
0: Sell the house? Child, are you sure? Why, this might be a real tragedy.
1: Well, that's what I've been trying to tell you. And you know who suffers in the divorce.
0: Yes, a real tragedy. If they break up and sell the house, child, think what will become of me.
1: Uncle Cecil, you and I will make out somehow.
0: Are you suggesting I will be left to take care of you? Ooh, what an utterly dreadful idea.
1: But Uncle Cecil, honest.
0: I don't care to discuss it. I'd even rather hear the wireless than any more of your nonsense.
1: Uncle Cecil, you can't escape your problems by running away.
0: Quiet, child.
2: As predicted by your favorite radio columnist 5 years ago, Lassie will not have her fur dyed for the new Technicolor picture, The Bark of Triumph. And now, for my award of the week. This week, my award goes to myself for fearlessly exposing the fact that there is a hotbed of Republicans right here in Hollywood. And now, exclusive gossip of the star. It's a quiet week in Hollywood. Only 25 divorces. Cynthia Glamour and her husband, Mr. Cynthia Glamour, after 47 years of marriage, have decided to call it quits. As this reporter has been telling you, it's the old story, marriage versus career. It just couldn't last. I'll be back with another exclusive story after a word from our sponsor.

0: of Hollywood Divorces.
1: Ooh, what a dismal program. Nothing but divorces.
2: But Uncle Cecil, you shouldn't have turned off the radio. Maybe he was going to mention Mom and Pa.
1: You really have a warped little mind, haven't you? I tell you, your parents are perfectly happy together. Why, what would become of me? I tell you, they're happy. They've got to be.

0: had no idea of what was going on in Bumps' mind. I was too worried about how to keep Bill from finding out about the car. And after the way I bungled things at breakfast, it was too late to admit the truth. So I decided to telephone Bill Holden and ask him if he'd come over and explain to my husband that it really wasn't my fault. What a mistake that was.
1: Mom, I want to talk to you.
0: Just a moment, darling. I'm on the phone. Did you get enough breakfast, Uncle Cecil?
2: Oh, yes, if you can call charcoal breakfast.
1: Mom, could I speak to you?
0: I'm phoning, Bumps. Hello? Is Mr. William Holden there? Oh, I didn't recognize your voice. This is Nancy Smith. Yes, that's what I was calling about. I just didn't have the courage to tell Bill. Oh, he'd blame me for the whole thing. I just can't hide it from him any longer. Hmm? Oh, no, he doesn't suspect a thing so far.
1: There, Uncle Cecil. Now do you believe me?
0: He's bound to find out sooner or later, and you know how husbands are about these things.
2: You see, the child is right. Where are you going, Bumps?
1: Oh, it doesn't matter, does it? Nothing matters now.
0: Well, I was wondering if you could come over and tell him how it all happened. I suppose it is cowardly of me.
3: Wait, child, I'll go with you.
2: I hope you're not considering anything rash.
1: They seem like such happy parents. Now I suppose I'll grow up twisted.
2: Yeah. What duplicity pretending to be happy. I say, child, where are you going at such a clip?
1: I'm going to talk to Mr. Holden. He ought to be ashamed of himself. I'll bet his wife, Brenda Marshall, doesn't know anything about this.
2: Oh, dear, oh, dear. I don't know about you, dear, but I'm going off to by myself and think.
1: Think, huh? If I need you, I'll call you at the Rosebud Bar and Grill.
2: Ooh, what a vile child. Oh, I pity the man who marries you.

0: Hello there. Little girl, what can I do for you?
1: I am here to have a confidential talk with Mr. Holden. Is he here?
0: Well, I'm Bill Holden. Now, who are you?
1: She hadn't told you she had a daughter? I'm her daughter.
0: Oh, wait a minute. Whose daughter?
1: I am the daughter of Nancy Smith. Does that mean anything to you?
0: Oh, yes. Well, you're almost as charming as your mother. Won't you come in and have a drink? I mean, lemonade?
1: No, thank you. This is a situation that calls for clear heads. Mr. Holden, we have to be adult about this.
0: All right, I'm game for anything once. Now, how do we start?
1: Mr. Holden, if your mother was in love with another man and you were the child that would get twisted, what would you do?
0: Maybe we'd better have a lemonade.
1: Well, I mean, this child loves her mother and her father both. But there's another man coming between them.
0: Now, look, I'm afraid I've lost you. Maybe if we don't be quite so adult about this, we'll understand each other better.
1: And this man is a married man himself. Probably even his wife doesn't know about this. Doesn't that make this man a heel?
0: Well, he sounds like a heel to me.
1: I see, Mr. Holden, that we understand each other.
0: Well, that's good. Now, do you want a lemonade?
1: Whose bicycle is that?
0: Well, that's my daughter's bicycle.
1: You have a daughter? You should be ashamed of yourself.
0: Well, I have three children.
1: You ought to be even more ashamed of yourself.
0: Well, say, you know, you're a peculiar child. What's your father like?
1: It's about time you ask about my father. He's honest and straightforward and dependable and cheerful with a violent temper.
0: Well, Nancy didn't tell me about that. That's going to make things difficult.
1: If I were you, I'd forget the whole thing and stay home where I belong.
0: Oh, I can't do that. I promised your mother I'd come over tonight.
1: Oh, no. Papa's going to be home tonight.
0: That's why I'm coming over, to explain everything.
1: Well, I got to admit one thing. You're brave.
0: Now, why should your father get all upset by a little thing like this? It could happen to anybody.
1: Wow, you are brave, but you're still a heel.
0: Well, I'm sorry you feel that way. But look, since we're both going over to your house, would you like to play here this afternoon and ride back to your house in my car later?
1: No, thank you.
0: Oh, don't trust me, huh? Well, I can't say that I blame you after what happened to your mother yesterday.
1: Mr. Holden, even when you're being adult, there are some things one just doesn't talk about. Goodbye.

0: Where's your mother?
1: I think Mother's in her room dressing up.
0: Dressing up for what?
1: Father, Mr. Holden is coming over tonight. Doesn't that say anything to you?
0: Mm-hmm. It says that Mr. Holden is coming over. Why is he coming over?
1: Poor father. I want you to know that I think you're a wonderful father.
0: Well, thank you, Bounce. Gosh, with company coming, guess we'll be having cocktails, huh? That is, if Uncle Cecil has left us anything. Uncle Cecil! Uncle Cecil!
2: Yes, William?
0: Where are the martini making?
2: Oh, they're up in my room. I'll go and get them for you.
1: And furthermore, Father, I like you much better than I do Mr. Holden, even if he is a movie star.
0: Well, that's not... Wait a minute. I don't know Bill Holden. I didn't know anyone around here knew him.
1: Poor father.
0: What is this poor father routine? What is that for?
1: You are a nice man. So trusting and innocent. I can see why Mother didn't have the heart to tell you.
0: Oh, Bumps, honestly, sometimes you're as baffling as your mother. Was that the doorbell?
1: Well, I think I'd better answer
0: it. No, I'll get it. Cecil, hurry up with the martini making.
3: Oh, hello. I'm Bill Holden.
0: Oh, I'm Bill Smith. We've been expecting you. Come on in.
3: Thanks, I will.
0: I was just about to stir up a cocktail. Can I drop your name in?
3: Oh, fine.
0: Good.
3: Nice place you have here.
2: Well, here's the making, William. Nothing like a good drink for an occasion like this. Nance will be down in a moment.
0: All right, I'll tend to the cocktails. Oh, Uncle Cecil, have you met Bill Holden?
3: How do you do?
2: Hello.
0: Well, I'll finish making up these martinis. Get Uncle Cecil to tell you about his tiger hunting in India, Bill.
3: Well, Nancy didn't tell me I was going to have to sit through anything like that.
0: Oh, I see you have Uncle Cecil's number. Well, excuse me, I'll be right back.
1: I've got the ice cubes ready, Father.
0: Oh, fine.
1: Ordinarily, I frown on drinking, but I guess you'll need a drink tonight.
0: I'll need a drink. Bumps, listen, will you quit playing Ring Around the Rosie and tell me what's bothering you?
1: How did you like him, Father?
0: Like who?
1: He does have charm, and he's good-looking, and he is a movie star. I suppose a certain type of woman would go for him, but I didn't suspect Mother.
0: Why should you?
1: Well, I might as well tell you, Father. You're being a blind, blind fool. Don't you know what's been going on behind your back?
0: Oh, Bumps, what are you trying to say?
1: Mother is going to leave you for Mr. Holden.
0: Oh, what?
1: That's why he's here. He and Mother decided to make a clean breast of everything to you.
0: Oh, no more B pictures for you, young lady. Here, help me pick up this glass.
1: Father, putting ground glass in his drink is a cowardly way.
0: Bumps, will you stop that? Your mother and I are the happiest couple in Hollywood.
1: Don't lull yourself into false security. Remember the scene at breakfast this morning?
0: Oh, Bumps, now that's a lot of utter nonsense. Wait a minute. She said something about my not prying into her affairs, didn't she? Said I was not walking enough. I was getting fat.
1: Oh, don't blame Mother too much. I'm sure it's glandular.
0: All the... Now stop it, Bumps. The whole thing is ridiculous. Come on, give me those ice cubes.
1: Father, I can see you refuse to accept facts.
0: Now, Bumps.
1: If you don't believe me, ask Mother when she comes downstairs.
0: Oh, nonsense.
4: Oh, Mr. Holden, it was certainly nice of you to come over. If I told Bill right away, you know, none of this would have happened.
3: Oh, it's all right. Some men are touchier than others about such things.
2: What a philosopher!
0: Well, here are four glasses of health. Everybody ready for a cocktail?
2: We certainly are. Set the tray here by me, William.
0: Yeah. Here you are, Nancy, and here's one for you, Mr. Holden.
3: Thank you.
4: What a nice drink, darling.
0: Oh.
4: Darling, Mr. Holden has something to tell you. And I hope you won't be too upset.
3: Well, yes. Yes, you see. I may as well say it straight and get it over with.
4: I should have told you before, Bill, but you know how you are about these things.
3: Well, it was really my fault, you see. It's like this.
0: Nancy. Then it's true?
4: Well, yes, darling, didn't you know? Oh, yes, it is true.
3: Well, don't look so stricken, Bill. This isn't the first time anything like this has happened in Los Angeles. After all, it was just an accident. I lost control.
0: Nancy, how could you do this to me?
3: Well, I'm trying to tell you that she couldn't help herself.
2: I say, what conceit.

0: Well, Mr. Holden, I hope you realize I've had 12 lovely years with her.
1: Oh, really? Well, you must have treated her well. Of course, they last a lot longer if you take regular care of them.
0: Yes, I suppose you're right. And we've seen a lot of things together. Of course, we got bumps out of it.
1: Well, you'd never know it by looking at her. Anyway, after 12 years, it ought to be time to trade in for a new one, if you can get one. You know, they're pretty hard to get these days.
2: I say, what a philosopher.
1: But of course, they're making them a lot faster these days.
2: I say, what the philosopher.
0: Well, I don't know what, I suppose, I'm afraid I'm spoiled. But you can take it from me, there'll never be another like her.
1: Oh, I had one I felt that way about once. But I forgot all about her when I got a new one.
0: You did? Well, I guess there's nothing more I can say. Take her.
1: Take her? Oh, I don't want the old thing.
2: What?
1: No, I've got two of my own.
2: You got two of them?
1: Yeah. Yeah, I just got a new one the other day. A streamlined job with a maroon body.
2: Two? And one with a maroon body?
1: Yeah, you see, one for town and one for country. I don't know what I'd do with a third one, unless for formal occasions.
0: Oh! That's enough. Mr. Holden, stand up.
1: Well, now, wait a minute. Take it easy.
0: You heard me. Stand up so I can knock you down.
3: Careful, Father. He played Golden Boy.
0: Oh, you keep quiet. Come on, get up. Get up and fight.
3: Bill Smith, what on earth's gotten into you?
0: Gotten into me? What are you talking? He not only takes my wife, he comes into my own house and insults me. Wants my wife. For formal occasions.
1: Your wife? Your wife? I came here to apologize for running into your car.
0: Oh, you...
3: Of course.
0: Huh?
3: He tore off two fenders. Where did you get this idea?
0: Bumps told me. Where is Bumps? Bumps!
3: Bumps is on her way upstairs to do her homework.
2: Ooh, what a warped mind that child has.
0: The car? That explains that crazy business about the car keys.
4: Oh, I think it's dreadfully funny.
0: I need a drink.
1: So do I.
0: Uncle Cease. Hey, Uncle Cecil, where are the drinks?
2: Well, I'm awfully sorry, William, but in the excitement, I seem to have finished the cocktail.
0: Oh, no.
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Bill and Nancy have gone to bed and all is peaceful at the Smiths, at least until next week. The Smiths of Hollywood, starring Arthur Treacher, Brenda Marshall, Harry Von Zell, and Jan Ford, with original music scored and conducted by Charles Hathaway, is written by Dick Nosserman, directed by Robert Presnell Jr., and produced by Andrew Hickox. Bill Holden, our guest star, appeared through the courtesy of Paramount Pictures. And now, this is Tyler McVeigh, the man of all work, bidding you all good night.

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1: Hello?
2: Perhaps the greatest cultural export we have given the world is the English language, and the literature and the poetry written in it. This week is National Poet Week, not to be confused with National Poetry Week, which is apparently something completely different. Why we need 2 weeks of the year dedicated to poetry, I don't know. I didn't think it was that popular, but there you go. And I've got a real-life poet on the show today, not just any poet. It's the wonderful Geoffrey Allerton, something of a national treasure and someone I met when I was doing my TV series. It'll be great to catch up with him and find out what it means to be a poet. So, if you've got any questions for Geoffrey, or maybe you're an aspiring poet yourself and you want to try out some of your rhymes, why not give us a call here on Down the Line? I am all ears. 08000 155 947 or tweet at Gary Bellamy DTL. Now, our guest Geoffrey Allerton's not arrived yet. He doesn't have a mobile phone, and he insisted on using public transport. You know, creative people don't live by the normal rules. In fact, a lot of them are a little bit mental. The last we heard from him, he was about to get a coach from Leeds. So until he gets here, why not give us a call about anything you want? It doesn't matter what, you can surprise me. Not mental, that's probably a little bit harsh, but it is very rude of him. We have got a show here, we are live, and he could have at least turned up on time. Okay, it's a lucky dip. Who have we got first? Oh, it's Graham Downs. Hello, Graham. What do you want to talk about?
3: I don't know about you, Gary, but what's your favourite meal?
2: Oh.
3: How about that for a topic? Is that a good topic for your programme, Gary?
2: It's quite basic, though.
3: My favourite meal, quite straightforward, Gary. Christmas dinner.
2: Yeah.
3: I love it, because do you know what me and my mum do?
2: What do they do?
3: We have Christmas 3 times a year. In our house, you know, put the wizard on. Why would I wish it could be Christmas every day.
2: Or three times a year.
3: What we do, we put the tree up, all the lights, and people think we're mad. You know, but we're the ones having turkey with stuffing and the roast potatoes and the Christmas pudding.
2: Yeah, at what time of year do you pick your 3 times, so?
3: Well, obviously we have it at the usual time, and then we have it again in April.
2: But April's normally Easter time, though, isn't Easter and Christmas? That's a bit close, isn't it?
3: Yeah, but imagine that, right? Christmas dinner, Christmas pudding, a slipping baby Easter egg, Gary. How about that? Wonderful. People are missing out. Anyway, let's not forget what the real meaning of Christmas is, and that is because to celebrate the birth of our Lord Jesus Christ, doesn't it?
2: Yeah, but your Christmas dinner doesn't have any symbolic relevance to Jesus Christ.
3: Well, no, Gary, because I look at the Christmas dinner as being very symbolic of the Nativity, and I see the turkey as representing the baby Jesus. I see the bread sauces like frankincense. The parsnips are they're gold, and the cranberry sauce, that's myrrh, isn't it?
2: And is that what myrrh looks like?
3: Well, we don't know, do we?
2: No.
3: The thing is that no one knows what myrrh is or was at that.
2: So who are the three wise men?
3: Potatoes.
2: The gravy?
3: The Sea of Galilee.
2: What about Brussels sprouts could be King Herod and his men who go around killing all the babies?
3: I see them as the shepherds.
2: Okay, Graham, thanks for your call. Okay, who's next? Hello?
4: Hello, Gary.
2: Hello there.
4: Hello, mate. Can you hear me all right?
2: I can, yes.
4: It's just middle of nowhere and the reception's terrible.
2: That's all right, don't worry about it. Okay, what's your point?
4: I want to talk about... Is that all right?
2: Carry on.
4: These teenagers have been hanging around my house, right, for the last few months, giving me grief and stuff and calling me names, like, you know, things like quit and... file. Anyway, one night, one of these lads, they were, you know...
2: Hello?
4: Threw me letterbox, and I thought, you know, enough's enough. So I opened the front... by the neck, and I dragged him in the house by his throat and tried to reason with him, but he was being all... Anyway, in the end, I decided to, I know some people might say, you know...
2: What did you do,
4: some people might say I went over the top a bit, but, you know...
2: What did you do to him? Hello?
4: Over the head with a shovel. Try and teach him about respects and stuff.
2: Mm.
4: Anyway, his eyes all roll back in his head and he's made this gurgling noise. I call long story short, with my car, right? Epping Forest and digging and digging. They'll never find him, Gary.
2: Mm. Right. Well, it takes all sorts. I suppose we better move on to another call. Okay, I've got MC Ra here, and I understand you have a poetry rap.
1: You're talking about poetry, yeah, but you know what I mean? It's just like, that's kind of racist, really, yeah, because really, like, poetry is just like a white version of rap, innit?
2: I think poetry came first.
1: No, it didn't, you know what I mean? They didn't know what to call it, there was just people chatting and that, and then rap came.
2: No, I think that rap was invented by Blondie in the 70s.
1: Nah, man, you know what I mean? It was people like Tupac and Snow and all that.
2: And Wham did a rap as well, didn't they? It was called the Wham Rap.
1: It's always been happening, but they weren't allowed to rap then, do you know what I mean? Because of slave and all that, innit? All that kind of stuff.
2: Let's hear your rap, okay? With a capital C.
1: Okay. I'm from the ghetto where times are hard, where mans will rob you if you're blockbuster card.
5: I'm so sorry. Listen, I really
1: just
5: am.
1: One of those numbers.
2: Well, sorry to cut you off there, but Jeffrey Allerton has finally arrived.
5: Boss was late.
2: Just sit down.
5: Oh. Hi. Hello, Gary. Hello, everyone.
2: Hello, Jeffrey. Now, we better crack on. We haven't got much time to find out all about what you do. So, you're a professional poet. It's up in the morning. You know, the proverbial shower and a shave. And then get down to your poetry.
5: Sorry? Oh. Well, I do like to write in the morning, Gary, because I find my mind works better then. I find the afternoon, once I've eaten something, especially if I have something starchy. Mm.
2: What sort of lunch do you eat?
5: It depends, really. I'll probably have a meal for one. Mm. From Waitrose.
2: Do you see poetry everywhere you go? For example, you go into Waitrose and you look at the, you know, the dips or the salsa. Do you suddenly think, oh, there's a poem there?
5: No, not really.
2: But everyone thinks they're a bit of a poet, don't they? I think it's something we all think we can do.
5: It's no easy task being a poet. I am a poet. I live it. Mm. I can't change what I am. But poetry is my life, and it obsesses me, and I get up and I write.
2: Sorry to interrupt, but surely it's just, you know, a couple of rhyming couplets, isn't it? You know,
5: well,
2: cat,
5: of course
2: mat.
5: Not, Gary, no. Poetry is the most beautiful and most wonderful, rich art form of them all. I mean, everything goes back to the poets, the great poets.
2: Mm. I've always found it quite boring. You know, I like a good thing to get my teeth into something, a good plot, you know, John le Carré.
5: I find that really depressing, Gary, you to say that. Rather like my nephew the other day, and I was playing him some Strauss. Mm. He said, I don't like it, it's got no beat.
2: Mm. So, obviously, here's the big debate with poetry is, should it rhyme? And if it doesn't rhyme, is it a poem?
5: Of course it doesn't have to rhyme.
2: What makes something a poem, and not just a load of words next to each other?
5: You're talking like a complete barbarian. Poem is the song of my soul.
2: Mm.
5: It's me, it's my fibre. When I read a poem, I am putting Jeffrey Allerton into the world, into your mind and into your heart, and hopefully it'll mean something, you know.
2: What's the best poem you've ever written?
5: That's not for me to say.
2: So you've got a poem there to read for
5: I
2: us?
5: I have got a poem to read.
2: Mm.
5: This poem is called 1976. The day I went to London, it was very hot. The sun was in charge. The blue sky was like a useless swimming pool. The curbs and the walls and the buildings soaked up the heat and felt like freshly baked concrete bread, but smelt of nothing. I could feel the heat through my shoes, which were new, but not new enough. I walked on, sweating in secret places. Office windows were open, and I wondered if people were working naked. Stopping to ask directions from a builder, I recoiled two paces as he revealed dark patches of sweat under arm, beaded forehead, all bothered and burnt out. He pointed my destination out. I wanted to shout, it's too hot to come all this way for nowt.
2: Oh, now that bit rhymed.
5: You can't interrupt me.
2: Sorry, carry on.
5: I wondered what the evening would bring. A casual fling, another married man with a broken wing. The view from a stranger's window as morning crept into us. Someone's comb. One fag too many. That horrid joke. Put out, then put in. I can't sing.
2: Hmm. Is that it?
5: Yes.
2: Right. That poem you said, you know, that how you sweated in secret places. I mean, do you mean secret places on your body, or do you sweat in a place that's secret with, I don't know, with another man? I mean,
5: why do you hate me?
2: I don't hate you, I'm just asking you some...
5: You can't pull apart poems.
2: That's what we did at
5: you
2: school.
5: You want to do that to Ted Hughes?
2: We did it at school, that's the whole point about...
5: What, you heckled Ted Hughes?
2: No, but we did criticism
5: two
2: at school.
5: Two of his wives killed themselves!
2: We did deconstruct him at school.
5: Yeah, but not while he was speaking!
2: No, okay,
5: you
2: well...
5: You have me on this show to lampoon the
2: whole
5: system.
2: I'm not here to lampoon you, I'm just trying to get to the bottom of why someone suddenly says, I'm a poet. I don't understand
5: Why does someone say I want to be a DJ and attack people?
2: We're providing a service.
6: I'm providing a service.
2: Anyone can just stand up and make poetry. I think it's a different skill. I don't think you could do what I do. I think you should take a call, right? I'll leave you to it and see how good you are at communicating with the public, talking to real people, and managing this whole show, this
6: fine,
2: whole process. Live radio.
6: Yeah, why not?
2: Right, come on in.
6: Well, hi there, my name's Geoffrey Allerton. I'm going to go off to travel in a minute. Before that, a song. Here he is, the Gypsy King himself. It's Mr. David Essex with Lamplight.
2: Listen, I'm not a DJ, okay? That's not what I do. I'm a broadcaster. There's a completely different thing.
6: Really? DJ... What is the difference? Tell me, because I don't know.
2: A DJ's a disc jockey, a man who puts discs on and jockeys
6: right.
2: them. I'm a broadcaster. I speak...
6: As soon as you introduce a piece of music, or a man speaking, or a news flash, or the travel, you become a disc jockey. People don't think, oh, I love this guy, he's my favourite broadcaster, do they?
2: Look, I don't do the travel, I don't do the news. I'm a serious journalist. I take phone calls.
6: Okay, then. I'll start again.
2: Right.
6: Hello, my name is Geoffrey Allerton. You're listening to Down the Line. I'm your ear in the darkness. Please, call me and let's talk.
2: Okay, let's go to a phone call. Hello, who's there?
6: I thought you wanted me to do it.
2: Oh, yeah, of course, you do it, then.
6: Okay, is anyone there? It's Geoffrey Allerton. I'm listening.
7: Is that Geoffrey? Am I speaking to Geoffrey?
6: Yes, how are you?
7: Hello, Geoffrey. There's a question I've got to listen to, ask of you. Can you drive a car?
6: No, I don't drive, no.
7: There's a programme I was listening to, and it was a factoid, and it was that 99% of poets can't drive a car.
6: Well, I don't know about that. I mean, I don't drive because it's too expensive, but...
7: Well, you see, that's true in your case, isn't it? And I thought, you know, poets, their job, surely, there is to tell us about the world, to get insight into what we do as human being.
6: Yeah.
7: And I thought, well, if they can't even drive, what do they know what it's like to be an ordinary person? Do you know what it's like to be an ordinary person?
6: Of course I'm an ordinary person. I do all kinds of things. I make the tea.
7: You can't drive.
6: No, I use public transport. I get coaches, I get buses, I get trains. What's more ordinary than that? And I've written poems about it, so I don't know what you're talking about.
7: No, fair play to you. I hadn't seen it like, I suppose that way you're listening to the real people on a bus or something. That's education, isn't
6: it? Of course
7: it
6: is. I take umbrage at that.
2: I'll tell you what,
6: it's difficult, isn't it? Because you start to hate them, don't you?
2: I think you've lost them there.
6: Hello, my name's Geoffrey Allerton. This is Falco with Rock Me Amadeus.
2: I'm not a DJ. I'm a journalist. I'm a talk show host. There's a difference, okay?
6: Oh, get
2: DJs
6: you.
2: Just play music and talk nonsense.
6: Get you.
2: And I think you've proved that it's a difficult job that not just anybody can do. But I bet I could write a poem.
6: I'd love that. Okay. You do a poem and I'll criticise it. How's that?
2: All right, then.
6: Afterwards. I wouldn't insult you while you were doing it.
2: Okay, listen.
6: You do a poem now.
2: All right, the moon sat like it did, hanging in the sky like a picture frame. But inside that moon was a child's face. The face of a boy who missed his mother. Long, long time ago in the willow trees.
6: This is like some terrible, terrible nightmare.
2: Time passes. He grows into a man. But his girlfriend's hair is very thin. I'm getting into this, actually.
6: Don't get too confident, though.
2: But I'm just saying, that is how easy it is. Okay, next we've got a nurse on the line who's an aspiring poet. Hello there.
8: Hello, it's Fiona. Hi, Gary.
6: Hello, Fiona. Geoffrey
8: Hello,
6: Allerton
8: Gary.
6: Here.
8: Hello.
2: Hi,
8: Gary.
2: Hello. I'm fine, thanks. Nice to speak to you. Thanks for ringing in. Looking forward to hearing your poems.
8: Good. Lovely. Well, I've got two poems for you, actually, Gary.
2: Okay.
8: Have you got a pen?
6: I have.
2: Yeah, good. But yeah.
8: So you need a pen for this to see the cleverness of it, because what you have to do is write down the first letter of each line to get to the secret meaning.
2: Oh. How will we know when a line ends and the next one begins?
8: Well, I'll pause.
2: You will pause.
8: I'll pause.
6: I'm Geoffrey, by the way.
2: Well, let's hear it. Put us out of our misery.
8: Okay, here we are. Death has come to our loved one.
2: D.
8: Expired and we're bereft.
2: E.
8: Ashes to ashes, dust to dust.
2: A.
8: Departed, now she's left.
2: D. D-A, dead.
8: Yes.
2: That's
8: Sorry,
2: clever.
8: That wasn't a line. Okay. Oh. I'm not done.
2: Oh,
8: alas,
2: dead.
8: Alas, we weep.
2: Dead A.
8: No more is she.
2: Dead and.
8: Deceased.
2: D.
8: Now here's the last verse.
2: Dead and.
8: Gone to meet her maker.
2: G.
8: Ood for one that's left.
2: O.
8: Never more we'll see her now.
2: N.
8: Everyone's bereft.
2: E. Dead and gone.
8: Yes.
2: There's a word for that, isn't there?
6: Yes, trite.
2: Trite? Listen, you're really not coming across very well here. If you want to promote poetry, and I presume sell some of your books...
6: Well, yes,
2: You need to be a little bit more positive.
6: Okay, right. Yes, I will.
2: Fiona, there's another poem you've got.
8: Okay, this one I call The People's Poet.
2: Okay.
8: Iambic pentameter.
2: I.
8: No. No, I'm not doing that this time.
9: Oh, right, okay.
8: This is just a proper poem that's just not got any hidden meanings or anything.
9: Okay, fine, okay.
8: Okay.
9: Shame, I enjoyed that before.
8: Iambic pentameter, what can that be? Dactyls and stanzas mean nothing to me. A sonnet is 14 lines, couplets that's two, a gimmicky limerick's not hard to do. The death of a loved one, a master's degree, the birth of a son, getting down on one knee.
9: Oh, brilliant.
8: Sometimes I find, when I'm lying in bed, I'm writing down rhymes as they fill up my head.
9: Oh, that's brilliant.
8: A poet for normal folk, that's what I'll be.
9: To be.
8: If you want some poetry, come and see me.
9: See me. Well done. That's
6: I thought that was excellent. And that's the sort of poem you might see on a Worcester sauce bottle or on the side of a train. I thought that was really very good for someone who's not professional.
8: Do you think I'll make any money out of it?
6: Not a penny, love.
9: Thank you, Fiona. Keep up the good work.
8: Okay. Bye.
9: Bye.
6: Lovely voice.
9: Fiona there, an aspiring poet. So, Geoffrey, what did you do before you became a poet?
6: I had a job working on a farm for about 6 months. Mm. Then I went and worked in a tannery, and I left that. But all the time I was dreaming of being a poet and writing down things, you know.
9: Mm.
6: And then I decided one day, Geoffrey Allerton, you are a poet.
9: And I gather from what you were saying to Fiona there, it's not a very well-paid job.
6: Certainly people don't go into it for money.
9: Mm.
6: That's why there are so few poets, you know. Mm. Everyone wants to be a stand-up comedian, you know, or a rapper or a superstar DJ.
9: So what does a poet actually do?
6: Hang on. Here's Marillion with Kaylee.
9: Calling me a DJ is like calling you, I don't know, it's a derogatory term.
6: Yes, but I know I'm a poet, Gary. Do you know who you are?
9: Of course I know who I am.
6: Well, who are you?
9: I'm an award-winning DJ.
6: You just said DJ!
9: I'm a broadcaster.
6: Oh, I'm enjoying this. Here we got now the big sound, lovely lady, Elkie Brooks and Pearl's a singer. Let's go to another caller.
10: All right, Geoffrey.
6: Oh, hello.
10: My name's Tony Pritchard.
6: Hello, Tony Pritchard. You're down the line.
10: I'm a fellow poet, actually, Geoffrey.
6: Well done.
10: Thanks very much. I tested a great admirer of yours, but I wanted to contradict your previous caller.
6: Right.
10: Because I can drive, actually.
6: There you go.
10: I'm a driving poet. In fact, I've written a poem about driving, and I'm driving now. I can read it to you if you like.
6: That sounds... You're driving as you... Well, don't drive and read.
10: Yeah, don't worry. I can stay with my knees. Here we go. Internal combustion. Infernal combustion.
9: Oh, we lost him. I was enjoying that. See, it rhymed, Geoffrey. You know, internal combustion, infernal combustion. Anyway, that's the sort of poetry I like.
6: Really?
9: So, straight away, we're going to go to another caller. We've got Daryl. Daryl, are you a poet?
11: No, not exactly. Your previous caller was bemoaning the lack of rhyme in modern poetry, which is something that I think about all the time.
9: Mm.
11: Now, I'm sure the Daily Telegraph readers will want to have a go at me, but it's daft to think that if something rhymes, it is therefore necessarily poetry.
6: Mm. I think you're absolutely right. You've hit the nail right on the head.
11: Yes, but see, recently I had this drilling pain in my head.
6: Ooh.
11: You know, I really thought I was going to croak. But, I mean, it turns out, actually, that I was having a stroke.
6: Ooh.
11: Well, I'm all right physically, thank God, but it did cause a certain amount of damage to my brain. Mm. And they're not sure if it's permanent or if it will ever function properly again.
9: So what's that got to do with the poetry?
6: It's wacky, isn't
11: it? Well, there was a heavy level of trauma to the language centre. And now I have a localised form of, I mean, what you might call dementia.
9: Mm.
11: The language centre of my brain's been messed up. It's caused me to speak entirely in rhyming couplets.
9: Oh, he has been, yeah.
6: Has he? I didn't even know. That's marvellous. To think that we didn't even notice.
11: No, it's really no fun. Every day I think I'm going crazier and crazier. It's no consolation to give it a medical name. I mean, it's a form of aphasia.
9: Mm.
6: Well, I'd like to offer you a support act on my tour.
9: But can I ask you a question?
11: Well, no. I mean, what comes out could by no stretch of the imagination be classed as verse. It's just a form of mindless doggerel or, you know, greeting card drivel or worse.
9: Mm.
6: Oh!
9: Does it annoy you that you can't shake this off?
11: It's an awful affliction. I wouldn't wish it on anyone else. The disintegration of language is the disintegration of self. Well, the only time, ironically, I can be free of my rhyming curse is when I read aloud from a book of blank verse.
9: So when you read out stuff, you're okay.
11: Mm.
9: Thanks very much for your call. So, Geoffrey, do you think poetry is better... I think poem is... sorry.
5: What are you talking about?
9: How's it best? What's the best way to appreciate poetry? By reading it yourself or listening to it?
5: I think both ways have got their own merits, haven't they?
9: Poetry's very popular with children, isn't it? You know, like children's
5: God,
9: books.
5: You're really annoying me.
9: The only poetry I ever read was poetry as a child.
6: Oops! It's Joe Cocker! With a little help for my friends.
9: Okay, we're going to go to the line now. We've got someone on the phone who's married to a poet. Is that right?
12: Unfortunately, yeah.
9: Why unfortunately?
5: It's like anti-poet day.
12: Well, he claims he can't drive. Mm. Yeah, but I swear when I go out, the car's moved. I think he drives when I'm out. He says, I'm a poet. I don't do any of that. I can't put up any shelves. I can't do any DIY. Mm. He wants to pretend he can't work the dishwasher. He doesn't know what remote's for what. Do you know what I mean? Oh, my head's in the clouds. I'm with me muse. Mm. Such a muse. I need some chips frying.
5: I don't understand what this has got to do with me.
9: I think what she's trying to say is that some people use it as an excuse.
12: Absolutely. They can't do anything. Oh, I'm thinking, don't disturb me. I can't possibly look at a hob. I'm trying to write a poem.
9: A hob?
12: I've got a poem for him. I hope he's listening. Put up the shelves, you lazy fat bastard.
9: Listen, thanks for your call.
5: Charming.
9: See, is that technically a poem because it didn't rhyme?
5: I don't really see what this has got to do with Geoffrey Allerton.
9: Yeah.
5: Do you think we could turn the conversation back to me? And then maybe I can read another poem from my book. That's why I'm here, after all.
9: Okay, go on then.
5: This one's called Dad. The chair remained as you left it, although any physical impression of your shape has vanished from the fabric. There is a discolouring of the cloth on the right arm where you rested your fag between puffs. Down the crack at the back, a hatpin and some loose change, a fruit gum, a tissue and a single swan vestus, the pink shiny head undamaged. I retrieved these items in a reverie and placed them in the light. The fruit gum is perfect. Blackcurrant, I believe. You hated that flavour, preferring lemon or lime. A tart sweetness in your mouth. Is that how Mum tasted before you wore her down and wore her out? Before she smelled like Brussels sprouts? Should I eat it? The body of Christ, the body of Dad. I have no Ribena to complete the ceremony, much less wine. I will place it on a shelf by the window and glance at it now and then. Remembering I was not the only thing you hated.
9: Now, I've got Mr. Khan on the line. Hello, Mr. Khan.
13: Hello. In Pakistani culture, we have poems. You know poems?
9: Yes.
13: We call them shares.
5: Oh, wow.
9: Shares.
13: Shares. Like share is a Urdu word for poem.
5: How do you spell that?
13: S-H-E-A-E-I... You got that?
9: Okay.
13: Yes. Yes.
9: That's interesting.
13: Yeah.
9: Have you got one there to tell?
13: Yeah, I'll do it in English. I'll translate for you. Okay?
9: Okay, here we go. This is really interesting.
5: Well, I'm all for hearing new things from different communities.
13: Yeah. Oh, darling, how I love you there on my telly.
9: Mm.
13: Oh, darling, how I love you there on my telly. Oh, darling, how I love you there on my telly. Oh, darling, how I love you there on my telly. Oh, darling, how I love you there on my telly. There is nobody more nice and simple than Lorraine Kelly. One day I dream that you will come and rest on my belly.
9: Mm.
13: And you will enjoy licking my ass cream and jelly.
9: Right, well, I enjoyed your share and your ice cream.
6: Right then, who have we got down the line next?
14: Hello, my name is Julius. And
9: hello there, Julius.
14: I say I'm totally speechless when I'm talking to somebody like yourself, you know? Because poetry to me is a gift from the gods, you know? A poem can turn a frown into a smile.
6: Oh, this is fantastic. At last we've got someone who appreciates the form.
14: Are you familiar with the poet T.S. Eliot?
6: Pardon?
9: Sorry, who?
14: T.S. Eliot. He read The Westland.
6: He wrote what?
14: The Wasteland by Tulsa Lord. I think that is one of the...
9: The Wasteland by Tulsa Lord?
6: It's Eliot, T.S. Eliot.
9: Oh, The Wasteland by T.S. Eliot. One of the greatest poems in the English language. Though I must confess, I couldn't make head nor tail of it, despite the fact I spent weeks on it at school.
14: Let's discuss it in a greater depth than that, about poetry, the power of the poem.
6: Yes, let's.
14: The power of poetry is such
9: that
14: you can make a lady be helpless with desire for you. It can make a lady in the laundrette fall in love with you.
9: I think that might be slightly wasted on Geoffrey.
6: What do you mean?
14: Can we talk man to man?
6: Right, yes, of course you can.
14: I have been in the laundrette on many occasions.
9: Mm.
14: You get the lonely housewife doing the washing.
6: Yes.
14: Are you just read some poetry to her? It relaxes her and make her feel that, what a lovely, interesting fella. And you never know what can follow from that.
9: Okay, look, let's try a bit of an experiment, Julius. Geoffrey here is going to pretend to be the lady in the laundrette.
6: Am I?
9: Is that all right with you, Geoff?
6: I suppose so. It's not the first time.
9: Okay, and maybe, Julius, you could try a bit of T.S. Eliot on him. Her. On him.
6: Come on, then. Give us your best shot.
14: Are you sitting and waiting?
6: I'm sitting with legs crossed here.
14: April is the coolest month. Breeding lilacs out of the dead land. Mixing memory and desire, stirring dull root with spring rain. Winter keep us warm, covering our teen forgetful snow, feeding a little laugh with dried tubers.
6: I can't understand a blimmin' word.
14: Summer surprise us, coming over the Stambaga Sea with a shower of rain. We stopped in the colonnade and went on in sunlight into the half garden and drank coffee and talked for an hour.
6: It sounded like backwards Welsh.
14: Bingakin, Wusin, Stamos.
9: Oh, you put a red sock in with your whites in it. That's all going to go pink there. It's going
14: to
9: run.
14: Are you trying to be humorous?
9: We're just trying to get into our parts here. Didn't sound to me like the most romantic poem I'd ever heard, Julius. I mean, the only words I could pick out there were all to do with death and misery.
14: Are you telling me that that does not make you want to burst into tears?
9: Didn't for me. What about you, Geoffrey?
6: I must admit, I'm rather affected by it.
14: Can I just say, Mr. Allerton?
6: Yes.
14: I will show you fair in a handful of dust.
9: Thank you, Julius.
14: Worth the wind. The Heimat zooming is kind.
9: We're going to move along now, Julius, and go to another call.
6: Thanks very much. It's lovely to meet you. If you're ever in Harrogate, come round for a cup of tea.
14: Mr. Allerton, keep doing what you're doing.
6: Oh, thank you.
14: I can't find the words to tell you how happy I am.
6: Thank you so much.
9: Thank you very much, Julius. That was...
14: Can I say this, please?
9: Yes.
14: I'm very happy with him.
9: Well, we're very happy with you, Julius, and thank you for your call.
14: I'm very happy with you, Mr. Allerton.
6: Is he still there?
14: Eh?
9: Yes, thank you, Julius.
14: I'm very happy with you.
6: Thank you very much.
9: Thank you, Julius. Yeah, we're just moving on now to another...
14: Mr. Allerton, I'm so happy with you.
9: Thank you.
14: I can't hear you.
9: And we're just moving on now to another call.
6: Who's on the line now?
15: Hey! Ew! Doesn't rhyme! Ew! Doesn't rhyme! Who cares? Only faggots! I'm getting real pissed, guys. I'm starting to change. Coming down there, Jeff. Might have to break your face with my great, big, American hand!
9: Yeah, why don't you? So we've come to the end of this hour, half hour, and it's been great to have you, Geoffrey. There's a car waiting for you downstairs, when you're ready.
6: Can I do one more poem before I go?
9: Okay.
6: This is called Here We Go. Here we go, here we go, here we go. Where are they going?
9: That's brilliant. Save the best till last, and the shortest. See you soon, Geoffrey.
6: Well, this is Geoffrey Allerton signing off his wizard with ballpark incidents.
16: I came across Mr. Kipling in the meadow by the church. If I've painted that spire once, he said, I've painted it a dozen times. He offered me an apple pie. An artist needs inspiration, he explained. Golden shortcrust pastry, delicious apple filling, and just the right amount of sugar sprinkled on top. But then, when it comes to the little details, Mr. Kipling does have an exceedingly good eye.
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4: Right, I'm Giles Wembley Hogg, two M's, two G's from Budley Salterton. I've managed to get on the Lib Dem coach, and I've already been given my campaign responsibility. I'm in charge of the baby. I caught up with the bus when they stopped for a meet and greet. Actually, it was so short, I'd say it was more of a nod and prod, really. The coach is nice. She's a whopper and full of lovely orangey-yellow leaflets, so it's got a sort of cheery feel to it. It's like anyone could say anything and it really wouldn't matter. It's great. Chemical toilet's out for some reason. It was working fine when I flushed one of Donald's nappies down it. Actually, I did see Baroness Williams having what looked like a Scotch egg at the meet and greet, but I can't believe it was her fault. Apparently, we're on our way to a poster unveiling in Lancaster. Seems a long way to go for a poster. Hopefully it's one of those funny ones with a baby with pasta on its head or a tennis player scratching her bottom between shots. They've given me their manifesto to read. Looks just like a newspaper, only it's full of what my mother would call pernicious liberal propaganda. Bit like The Independent, only not as long. Right, let's have a look. Tax, education, police. Actually, on second thoughts, I think I'll have a bit of a kip. Either that or stare out of the window for a bit. Oh, look, a cow.
5: I'm having a cup of tea in a cafe just outside Lancaster. We've unveiled the poster. It was just more politics in the end. We oppose something or other. We propose something else. And a picture of some old people looking old. They said I couldn't meet Charles Kennedy in the end. Apparently they've got me down as a security risk after I nearly made the coach crash and broke the chemical loo. I had a look at that manifesto. Pretty dull. Still, at least the characters were better than that Da Vinci Code thing I read. The thing I don't get is, all three parties say their numbers add up, but they all have different numbers, and they've all been independently checked. Now, to the untrained eye, you'd think at least two of them were lying. It's probably just me getting confused, though. Once I thought Tony Blair was in the Conservatives. I mean, duh. Apparently the Lib Dems want people who earn over £100,000 to pay a bit more income tax. It's weird. I mean, it's almost as if they don't trust the people with all the money to share it out fairly. Rich people are usually terribly generous. I mean, my father once bought me a Volkswagen, so, you know. I've got a feeling they might find the old income tax rise a bit of a hard sell. I mean, I'm not sure, but don't the people who run the newspapers earn almost as much as that? I can't see them backing it. Actually, I'm not totally sure the Lib Dems are going to win this time. It's a shame, because they mean well. There's a lot of talk about them getting more seats. I really hope they do. They didn't even have enough for me to get the battle bus back to Budley. Still, that baby was very sweet, and of course it is always interesting to meet someone called Ming.
6: On your last trip, did you discover what the Earth people eat? They eat a great many of these. They peel them with their metal knives. Boil them for 20 of their minutes. Then they smash them all to bits.
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0: Dang it. Just listen to that rain, Zeb.
1: Yeah. The wind's sweeping it right up again the store. Every time we get one of them west winds with the rain, she usually lasts for a couple of days, I notice. Won't be so good for Major Barnes Air Circus, will it?
0: No, it won't be so good for this here bum knee of mine if I have to go home in it.
1: Yeah.
0: The darn thing always raises all fired tarnation every time it gets wet.
1: Yes. Well, say, why don't you stay here at the store tonight? Sleep in the cot in the back of the room. The one Hector used to sleep on.
0: By cracky, that ain't a bad idea, Zeb. Guess I will sleep here at the store tonight, then.
1: Yes, you might just as well. No use of paddling through all that.
0: Who do you suppose that is knocking?
1: Oh, I suppose it's someone that figures the store's closed account we got the front door shut.
0: Well, what you reckon we ought to do about it?
1: Why, go open the door.
0: Huh?
1: I said go open the door.
0: Oh, I never thought of that.
1: Man, sakes.
0: All right. Keep your shirt on. I'm a-coming.
2: Whew, boy.
1: Oh.
2: Kind of damp out this afternoon, isn't it?
1: Yes, it is.
2: My name's Horace F. Hyde. My cousin, Boyer, the attorney, told me that you...
0: How's that?
2: I say my cousin, Mr. Boyer, the attorney, told me you might have a job for me. I'm Horace F. Hyde, the...
0: I didn't quite catch the name. You say...
1: Well, this is the fellow I want, Jeb.
2: Horace Hyde. I'm a...
1: Well, mister, we don't sell horse hides here.
2: Didn't say I wanted to buy a horse hide.
0: I reckon he means he's selling horse hides, Jeb.
1: Well,
2: I said say
1: we don't want to buy no horse hide neither. Land of Goshen, what would we do with a horse hide? We couldn't use it for nothing.
2: No, you're all wrong.
0: Certainly you are, Zeb. We could use a piece of horse hide to nail over that there worn place on the counter.
2: Now listen, cousin...
1: Yes, but it'd be pretty dad darn expensive, wouldn't it?
2: No, listen.
0: See, it wouldn't cost so much. All we need is a little piece. It won't cost much at all.
2: Cousin, the attorney...
0: See, just 30 cents.
1: Well, I don't know, Eb. That's sure. That's
2: come on. Where do you guys figure your...
0: What? Say?
2: I said where. Where do you...
0: Yeah, that's a fact, Deb. Just think how it'll wear.
1: Well, maybe it will. I don't know.
2: Say, you're the dumbest guys I've seen for years.
0: That's right, for years. It'll wear for years, Zeb.
2: Oh.
1: Yes, I guess you're right at that, Zeb. Well, we'll take a piece of that horse-eyed young feller. You know, you're a pretty darn good salesman, you know
2: but
1: that?
2: But I'm not selling horse-eyed.
1: Huh? What? You ain't selling horse hides.
2: No, I'm...
0: Well, then, what in tarnation are you selling?
2: Yes. I'm not selling anything.
1: Well, that'll be just enough out of you, young feller, coming in here and giving us a long talk about horse hides just for joke, taking up our time and then...
2: But I didn't say anything about horse hides.
0: You did.
1: Why, of course you did. You stood right there and said that you would...
2: I did not. My name is Hyde. Why?
0: What?
2: Say, are you deaf? Why? It's my name. Eh?
1: Well, how do we know why it's your name?
0: Yeah, go ask your father.
1: Yes.
2: I didn't ask why it's my name. I said it is.
0: Shucks. He's crazy, Zeb. First he says it's his name, and then he says it's his age.
1: Yes, now we don't want to bother with you, young fella. You better be on your way, or we'll...
2: Hey, give me a chance to talk, will you?
1: Yeah.
2: My name is Hyde. Hyde. I'm an aviator.
1: What?
2: My cousin, Mr. Boyer.
1: Why in perdition didn't you say so? You're the fellow that Lawyer Boyer was speaking of. The fellow that's going to take Hector Smith's place in that airplane, huh?
2: Yes. I'm the guy.
0: Oh. Well, why couldn't you say so in the first place? Instead of beating around the bush.
1: Yes, well...
2: And what's the dope on this job, anyway?
1: Oh, yes, well, there ain't much to it. You see, a friend of ours signed a contract to go up in an airplane, but he can't fly.
0: No,
1: so we're sending a fella to go up for him, you see.
2: Well, where does he hop off from? Where does he go up from? Someplace right here in town?
1: No. The place about halfway between here and Squidsville on the left side of the road it is. You can't miss it. You got a car?
2: Yep.
1: Yes, well, I tell you, then you just drive over there and ask for Major Barnes and tell him you're going to take Hector Smith's place. And...
0: Hey, Zeb, you go ahead and talk to him. I'm going to get that bed ready in the back room.
1: Oh, yes. All right, Zeb. Just go right ahead, please.
2: Ask for Major Barnes, huh?
1: Yes.
2: I don't suppose his first name happens to be Robert, does it?
1: Yes, it certainly does.
2: An Englishman?
1: Yes. Why, do you know him?
2: Know him? Well, not personally, but I guess just about everybody in the whole air service knows about him.
1: You don't say.
2: He's the guy that saved Paris.
1: Oh, yes, so I hear. Yes,
2: I want to get along there before dark. I'd better be steaming along. I'll drop in and let you know how I make out.
1: Yes. All right, Jim. I'm glad you called. And
2: I take the road straight ahead, don't I?
1: Yes, right straight ahead. That's it. Still a pouring. Yeah, sort of hate to go home in it myself tonight. Oh, Ed! Ed! Now, where in perdition do you suppose he went? Howdy, Hector.
3: Oh, gosh. Gosh sakes. It's certainly raining cats and dog, ain't it?
1: Yes. I just say to myself, I sort of hate to go home in it. Ain't got my umbrella here.
3: Oh, shoot. Sure, that's too bad. Well, if I'd known that, I'd have brought you over my new invention.
1: Why, you got new invention?
3: Say, have I? Say, that's a pepper.
1: Yes,
3: Let me tell you, Mr. Waiter, about a pepper.
1: Yes.
3: You put it on according to instructions, and no matter how hard it's raining, you won't get a drop of water on you.
1: Yes,
3: no, sure, not one drop.
1: Well, what is it, Hector? Sort of like a raincoat?
3: No. It's a kind of a cross between a pair of horn-rimmed spectacles and a lightning rod. Yes, that's what? It, a lightning rod.
1: Oh, what you talking about, a pair of spectacles and a lightning rod? An outfit like that wouldn't keep the rain off you?
3: Oh, is that so?
1: Yes, that's so.
3: Well, it will, Mr. Winterbottom. It shows you're wrong.
1: Well,
3: I'll tell you what I'll do.
1: What?
3: I'll send it over to you, and you wear it according to instructions, and I'll guarantee you won't get wet.
1: Mm. Well, how do you wear it?
3: Well, first you put on the spectacles.
1: Mm.
3: Then you stick the lightning rod down the back of your neck.
1: Mm.
3: So that it sticks up above your head exactly 3 inches.
1: Exactly 3 inches, huh?
3: Yes, 3 inches. And then you stay inside the house till the rain's over.
1: And then you stay inside the house. Say, now, that'll be about enough out of you. You didn't feel so darn funny the other day before me and Eb got you out of going up in that airplane, did you? You were scared to death, that's what you were.
3: Oh, shoot. I wasn't scared about going up in that airplane at all.
1: No, I bet you wasn't.
3: Well, I wasn't, I tell you. Because danger means nothing to me.
1: Mm.
3: Why, I just laugh at danger. Ha, ha, ha, ha. Just like that.
1: Mm.
3: I went right into a lion's cage once, I did.
1: A lion's cage?
3: Yes, sir. Right into a lion's cage. And when you go into a lion's cage, when I first went in there, I made up my mind I wouldn't show any sign of nervousness. So you know what I did?
1: What did you do?
3: I made up my mind that when I got in there, I'd look that lion right square in the eye.
1: Yes.
3: Yes, sir, right square in the eye, I'd look that lion.
1: Yes.
3: And so I went up, I grabbed hold of the door.
1: Yes.
3: I flung the door open.
1: Yes.
3: I stepped inside.
1: Yes, and did you look the lion right square in the eye?
3: Oh, shoot, no. There wasn't any lion there.
1: Yes. I figured it was all a darn fake in the first place. If you was... Say, was that the wind rattling that door, or what do you suppose?
4: Hey, open this door, will you?
3: Well, gosh, it sounds like Mr. Peters.
1: Yes, I reckon the darn lock must have sprung when you come in, Hector. Why, you darned old fool, what you doing standing out here in the rain? You're soaked through. Get inside here.
4: I ain't standing here. I've been home.
1: Home?
4: Yes.
1: I thought you was going to stay here at the store tonight and count the storm.
4: Well, I am. I'm going to sleep here at the store. I just went home to get my nightshirt.

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2: This is Dave Hollands, Stellar Trader Class D, calling EarthCom 7 Beta 7. I'm still alone on the Melissa 5. The others are still dead. I'm still 7 trillion light years away from Earth. Yesterday, we hit a space storm. Acid rain, fireballs, meteors, radiation. Brightened up in the afternoon, though. Hab, the ship's computer, tells me I've gone space crazy through loneliness. Oh, and a giant chicken has stolen both my hats.
3: Dave.
2: What is it, Hap?
3: There's an intruder in the outer rim.
2: Oh, it's not that alien who massacred the crew, is it? If it is, tell him he's not welcome here.
3: No, Dave. It's a different form. I have a bioscan readout. Skin? Hard, impervious exterior. Central nervous system, single spine central. Capabilities, limitless. Function, survival.
2: Oh, hell, I don't stand a chance.
3: Height, 4 inches.
2: Unless maybe I stand on it.
3: Origin, Earth.
2: Earth? What does it have?
3: It's a biro, Dave.
2: A pen? Have, a pen is not a creature.
3: Oh, yes, it is, Dave. It's a perfectly developed organism.
2: My God, you admire it, don't you?
3: I admire its perfection, Dave.
2: What am I talking about? It's just a pen. Made by man.
3: No, Dave. The Earth pens, you know, are a colony from the home planet which spread its spores throughout the universe. They reproduce by cloning themselves in dark, dry, secluded places. Usually the back of a sofa. The byproduct of the cloning process is very often a fork and a pink comb.
2: Hab, are you telling me pens are more intelligent than man?
3: Certainly.
2: What, smarter than Einstein even?
3: Einstein was bright. But it was his pen who was the real genius.
2: Now, wait a minute, hold it.
3: The creature is moving. It's in the hole, Dave.
2: Moving? How?
3: When pens are ready to leave Earth, they excrete their blue spinal fluid into the pocket of their Earth servant. Then, over 48 hours, they produce by symbiosis an atomic rocket fuel and blast off for their mother planet.
2: But what does it want, Hab? What's it doing on the ship?
3: I'll broadcast its emotional scan on your audio spectrum. It wants revenge, Dave. Revenge for its clone you chewed to death.
2: Hab, that pen's insane.
3: It's trying to get out of the hole, Dave.
2: Lock the portals on the uranium cannon. Come on.
3: Okay.
2: Give me visual. Yeah, there he is. Fire! Yeah! Calling EarthCom 7 Beta 7. I killed a pen yesterday. I don't feel good about it. I feel silly. I don't know whether it was real or whether Hab just made the whole thing up to cure my space madness. Either way, it worked. Because remember that giant chicken I was ranting about? The one I said stole my hats?

0: I caught him this morning and made him get them back. This is Stella Trader, Dave Hollins, with nothing further to report.
1: And now, meet tonight's guest host, Mr. David Coleman.
2: Good afternoon, and welcome to what I can only describe as a feast of sport. Sport of all kind that you'll be able to see on TV. First, as ever, at 12:25, Football Focus with Bob Wilson. He'll be looking at football and putting it into focus. At 1 o'clock, we go to Doncaster for the 1 o'clock race at Doncaster. Then we go immediately over to Newcastle for the 1:15 at Doncaster. And that should happen... That should happen around about 1:15. At 3:30, we've got exclusive highlights of the finals of the American Pro Mud Roller Tennis Championships. And I can promise you, that will be tremendously boring. But now, we can go over direct to Crystal Palace for the main event of the day.
3: I'm standing outside the home of George Simpson. George is 5'2" and weighs 18 stone. To his neighbours, he's just an ordinary, unremarkable, incredibly fat sod. But George isn't ordinary, for George believes he is a man trapped inside the body of a different man.
4: I was 19 when I realised that on the outside I was George, but inside, craving to get out, was Jim.
3: What's the difference between you and Jim?
4: Well, for a start, he's slimmer than me. He's not going bald, and he's taller than I am.
3: And he is trapped inside your body?
4: Yeah, that's right.
3: How does he fit?
4: He has to crouch. Sort of tuck his head down and squidge up his legs.
3: How else are you different from Jim?
4: Well, Jim's more intelligent, you know, better looking. He's got a really gorgeous girlfriend who's mad about him. And he's really, really, really, really, really, really rich.
3: And you want the operation to transform you into Jim, your real self?
4: But the medical council have refused.
5: We reviewed the case, yes. And we thought long and hard about what is, after all, a very complicated and painful and indeed intricate operation. And ultimately rejected it on the grounds that it was too silly. After all, what we're talking about involves a rather huge amount of money being grafted into his bank account. We're talking about transplanting a new Ferrari into his garage and finding a donor who is prepared to give up his gorgeous girlfriend.
3: And here, in the privacy of your own room, you become Jim.
4: Yeah. This is where I take off George's training shoes, his jeans and his T-shirt. Mm. And I put on Jim's training shoes, his jeans and his T-shirt.
3: They seem remarkably similar.
4: With Jim being much taller and slimmer, his clothes are that much smaller.
3: Mm-hmm. And that's why you can't get Jim's jeans past your knees.
4: Ah, right. So I hobble round my room, my size 11 feet, scrunched up in Jim's size 6 shoes, with my trousers round my ankles. And when I go outside dressed like this, people just laugh. They think I'm a Bee Gees fan or something like that.
6: If you have any comments to make about that programme, please write to Gilbert Steve Blimp Steel, 2374 Bogwell, Chelsea Street Mansions, Barnsley, London.

Welcome back. And you joined us at an extraordinarily interesting stage of things. It's a land piece of the 115 at Doncaster. Because we understand our cameras were in Newcastle. Extraordinary. Remarkable. And I think we're ready to go over to David Coleman back in the studio. Welcome back. Any of you just coming in from work will probably want to take your coats off. And we're still waiting for that vital Liverpool result. Remember, if Liverpool win today, they'll collect 3 points. That is 3 points. Now, a draw would mean 1 point. And if they lose, they will get no points at all. And as I talk, getting that vital Liverpool result in now. And what a surprise! What a surprise! So now it's over to Crystal Palace. Where they line up, ready for the start of whatever they're doing.

0: Now at last, Saturday Serials presents the still more, further, even more continuing reasonably exciting adventures of Captain Invisible and his trusty sidekick, the See-Through Kid. This week's episode, The Beast from 20,000 Ardwick Street. We join the Captain and the Kid on the tennis court in their secret lair.
1: Kid, I hate playing tennis with you. You're absolutely useless.
2: I'm useless? You don't even return a shot.
1: What?
2: Which end of the court are you playing on?
1: The garden end.
2: Ah, maybe it'd be better if I stood at the opposite end.
1: Okay, kid.
3: Captain Invisible, my lord.
1: Yes, Grimes, what is it?
3: Some bloke just delivered this message. Says it's from the puzzler.
1: Quick, give it here, Grimes.
3: Here, sir?
1: No, here.
3: There?
2: Oh, thanks, Grimes.
1: Hey, what's it say, kid?
2: Hmm?
1: Remember, the puzzler always gives a little clue as to his next crime.
2: Uh-huh. It says, I'm in the bank on the corner of 34th, stealing all the money. There's easy parking facilities opposite.
1: Weird one.
2: Yeah. Well, what do you make of it, Cap?
1: I'm in the bank. Kid! Are you familiar with tri-psion logic, where the letters are afforded a value in reverse proportion to their position in the alphabet? You then apply a chi-square test, reconvert the numbers into their Romanian counterparts, and back into English?
2: Sure, what do you think I am, an asshole?
1: Well, I think I've worked it out. It says, Wuk de flang de wargle bung.
2: That's insane.
1: Right. And where's the planet of insanity?
2: Saturn!
0: And so, the Captain and the Kid leap into their interplanetary invisible rocket and head straight for the bank on 34th Street. What do you think they are, assholes?
4: Okay, Puzzler. This is Captain Invisible and his trusty sidekick, the See-Through Kid. Right, Kid? Kid? This is just me, Captain Invisible.
2: Oh, sorry, Cap. It took me ages to park the car.
4: And his trusty sidekick, the See-Through Kid.
5: You'll never take me alive, Invisible.
4: It's no use trying to escape. We've got the place surrounded.
5: Where?
4: Here.
2: And here.
5: Where? And where?
4: Look, just take our word for it.
2: We're coming in to get you.
4: Wait, Kid. He's sending out his dancing elephants.
2: Oh, no.
0: And so another adventure reaches a very, very unsatisfactory conclusion. Nothing is resolved at all. God, that makes me so mad. In fact, I'm going to write in and complain about this.
6: And now we continue our series of William Shakespeare's lesser-known plays. Adapted for radio by Dennis Ogilvy, Shakespeare's Kegan and Toshack.
7: The play, set in 1974, is a controversial one for Shakespeare scholars. Many hotly dispute the authenticity of the authorship, pointing out that Shakespeare had been dead over 300 years, and prefer to credit the manuscript to Francis Bacon, or his son, Trevor Francis Bacon. However, the tragedy of Kegane and Toshaki bears indisputable hallmarks of the bard himself. He takes an already well-known story and peoples it with famous historical figures. This case, Kegane, the hard-working and skillful Liverpool inside right, and John Toshake, the tall, lanky, Welsh centre forward. Into this rich tapestry he weaves familiar themes of friendship, midfield ball-winning, greed, revenge, and the professional foul. The play begins on the afternoon of the 1974 FA Cup final. 12 minutes have gone and there's no score. A section of the pitch somewhere at Wembley. Enter Kegane.
2: Fie! A curse on it! 1,000 poxes! My temper rageth like a chained lion that seeing deer doth strain upon his leash and vent his fury on the pitiless air. Perhaps I dumbstruck be, that from my lips no sound issues. Tommy! Tom! On me head! He passeth not the ball in forward motion, but sidewaysly and backwaysward instead. Without the ball, I am an untipped spear. A eunuch on a wedding night. Tommy!
7: Enter Toshaki, chewing at gum.
8: All right, Ted.
2: Tosh.
8: Why beatest thou thy breast?
2: That bastard Smith. He clingeth to the ball as if some jewels or gold it contained.
8: Then all railings must cease. For have I not the object of your tempered lust to hand? Or rather to my foot?
2: Ah, glorious sphere. Pigskin. Laced and round. No globe was more desired. Not even Helen's breast that drove Paris and all his men to war at felled great Troy.
8: To thee then, Kev.
2: and back to thee in one, two form.
8: Ha! This boar will fox these Geordies yet.
2: For with this foot I'll drill it in the net.
7: Exeunt Kigani and Toshake running.
9: Goal! Goal!
7: Enter Kigani and Toshake rejoicing.
8: Hurrah! A great goal struck with speed.
2: Thanks, Tosh.
8: Come, let me now embrace thee in my arms. And then a kiss.
2: A kiss?
8: Aye, such a kiss laid full upon thy ruby lips.
2: No tongues?
8: No tongues, sweet Kevin. Although my desire smoulders fit to set my soul afire.
7: Yes. And with me in the studio, theatre critic and manager of Southampton Football Club, Laurie McMenemy. Laurie, how do you see the play so far?
10: Well, this is what British theatre's all about. I think 100% commitment, like. And I think the boy Olivia playing Kigani's got absolutely magnificent. He's got ability and quality. And I think Sir John Gielgud. I'm looking forward to seeing him play Ray Clements in the second half. I'm a bit disappointed with Robert Powell. I think he's got a bit of ability, but he's miscast his shanks. And I think all in all, tremendous stuff. And it proves we've got the best theatre league in the world.
7: Thank you, Laurie.
11: Spanish TV presents ASSO. ASSO, Spanish Detective.
12: Louis de Smerck was dead. 100 somber silhouettes stood, heads bowed around the grave, and the dull twilight drizzle whipped down in neat parallel lines. I turned up my shirt collar against the rain. Somehow it formed a funnel which channeled the rain down the small of my back and in through my underpants. I started giggling uncontrollably. So Louis de Smerck was dead. The biggest mafia boss in Torremolinos. All the heads of the families had made the trip from Marbella. They'd all come in the same minibus to save petrol money. Someone pressed a note in my hand. Victor Del Samba wanted to see me.
13: Asso, Louis dead. But I don't want this to mean a war between the families. His son will take over all of Louis' rackets. The deck chairs, the sunglasses, and the net bag full of beach balls.
12: He can handle that. He's a big man.
13: But I have to know, Asso, who killed Louis. I want you to find him for me.
12: I already know. I was there the night he died. I was in bed with Mother. Jane Mother. She's my girl. We had made love for what seemed an eternity. The telephone rang. I remember thinking the time was around 3:30, 4 a.m. I looked at my watch. It was 12:05.
14: You a friend of Louis de Smerck?
12: Maybe.
14: Well, maybe you better go and see him at his place. Pronto.
12: Pensively, I stroked my 4-inch wide sideburns. Mother knew I was worried. Softly, she ran her fingers through the curly hairs on my back and shoulders. It's amazing how many women go absolutely berserk for that. And it's so easy to stick on, too. I got dressed, climbed into my paella esprit, and I screeched off into the night. When I got to Louis, the door was open. The lights were off. Something was wrong. Slowly, I reached into my waistband. Yes, I had clean underpants on. Louis? Louis? Louis? Silently, I pulled the Magnum 45 from the turnip of my flares. In the darkness, two silhouettes rushed at me. I catapulted into the room, rolled over, pivoted on my hip, and fired two shots into my foot. One of the men died for me. I picked him off in midair and shot the other three before he hit the floor. There was no sound. Then,
13: Happy birthday to you. Happy birthday to you. Happy birthday, dear Astro. Happy birthday to you.
12: I flicked on the light.
13: Louis, surprise, surprise.
12: And that's how it was, Mr. Del Samba.
13: Asso, don't feel bad. You see, you were set up. Louis had a contract out on you. He chipped in two out-of-town hitmen from Gibraltar. They rigged your birthday cake with explosives.
12: The cake?
13: Mm-hmm.
12: Mrs. Smirk, don't cut that cake. Don't... The blast torn me from my platform soles. In the space of 5 days, I had killed the entire Smirk family. It was still raining. I got in my car and tried to start it. But without my platform heels, my feet didn't reach the pedals. I got out and started to walk home.
9: Well, the remarkable thing is that it's not... We haven't come back. We're back. And I think I've still got time. I'm getting a signal, actually. And I think it means I've got 2 minutes left, which should just give me enough time to say good night. No, it won't. In fact, will it? Yes, we think we can go ahead. Good night. And we've got a little more time to say good night.

John Stupor Clark here. Shut it. Here's a poem. Shut it. If you're listening to the radio, and you must be if you can hear this, that show was Son of Cliche and it starred three men called Christopher Barry, Nick Maloney and the little one called Nick Wilton. Sorry, my rhyming scheme is all screwed up. I'll have to start again. Shut it! That flaming show was written by Rob Grant and Doug Naylor. Music was by Peter Brewis. Al Nixon was the producer. It's not that bad. Shut it!

0: Well, that's it for another show. But the main news is I'm absolutely thrilled. I don't know if any of you have read it in the papers, but every year they have a big award ceremony for continuity announcers. No. And where this is where the absolute cream of continuity remarks are given awards. And actually, we were fortunate enough to be associated with the Best Continuity Award after a light entertainment program award. And I'd like to play it for you now. It was first heard on April the 11th, 1983.
1: A continuity remark. Read by Leslie Forsyth. Written and directed by Alison Reeder. Technical production by David Fleming Williams. And produced by Martin Cambridge. It's April 1983.
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0: Oh, here we are, home and dry. Well, almost. Why can't they design a raincoat that stops the rain trickling down the back of your neck?
1: In Los Angeles, you were looking forward to rain.
0: That was in Los Angeles.
1: A drizzly day in Holland Park, you kept saying.
0: But it took you to tell Cy Lieberman that it was the title of my next book. You're getting as bad as Alistair.
1: Oh, you mustn't knock Alistair. She'd be grateful to him. He's looking after you.
0: I keep expecting him to pop in at night and tuck me up in bed.
1: Well, I could think of worse things.
0: Yes, I know you could. I wish he'd stop calling you lovely lady.
1: You're jealous.
0: Oh, don't be ridiculous.
1: Well, there's no need to be. I had my chance with Alistair. I threw him over for some old wreck I know. Yeah. Like a cup of tea?
0: Yes, but I'll do it in a minute. You weren't really ever tempted, were you?
1: What, being chased by a rich, young, good-looking man? Of course I was.
0: Do you think we've got any custard tarts?
1: I doubt it.
0: You weren't really tempted, were you? Not really.
1: Well, if you must know, I was.
0: Well, I wouldn't have been.
1: No, I should hope not.
0: I mean, look at the age difference. By the time he's 45, you'll be...
1: Yeah, all right, all right. Anyway, I never considered it a permanent relationship, just a sort of fling.
0: A fling?
1: Yes!
0: Is that a word that often creeps into your mind?
1: No. Anyway, I'm having one with you now.
0: Less of a fling, more of a gavotte, really.
1: I'll get you some custard tarts on the way back from work.
0: You're not going into the office today, are you?
1: Well, I slept on the plane. I feel fine.
0: You'd be better off in bed.
1: What, in a fling sense?
0: No, in a sleeping sense.
1: Oh, well, forget it then.
0: I mean, when we left Los Angeles, the time was actually... well, and then there was the flight. So, in reality, the time is now...
1: You don't know, do you?
0: Well, all right, no, but I do know we're out of sync. It'll hit you sometime.
1: Well, when it does, I'll fall over. Oh, look, here's a note from Judy. Welcome home, famous writer and his bit of stuff.
0: I still can't believe the trip was a success. I'm being paid good American money to write a miniseries.
1: No, well, don't knock it.
0: No, I'm not. Well, I suppose I'd better start.
1: Oh, what, not this minute?
0: No, soon, though. To tell you the truth, I'm a bit scared of it all.
1: Now, what did Alistair say? Hang loose.
0: Yeah, I think we've talked enough about Alistair for one day.
1: All right, grumpy. Well, I'm going to change, and then I'm going to go to work. What are you going to do?
0: Go to bed.
1: What, at this hour?
0: Hmm. I know I can't work out the time difference properly, but I'm sure I should be in bed.
2: Well, I don't know, Sally. Yes, Mum's due back from L.A. today, but I don't know if she'll be in or not. Yes, OK, I'll tell it. Actually, oh, goodbye.
3: Miss Ice Cubes?
2: Yeah. She just wanted to tell Mum how brilliantly she's running the other branch.
3: She didn't actually say brilliantly, did she?
2: No, she said rather nicely, but coming from her it means the same thing.
3: You know, when I went to see her last week, I felt as though I was being granted an audience with the Queen.
2: Her complexion is, of course, flawless.
3: Oh, not a split end on her head.
2: What do the temps think of her? I mean, her temps.
3: Awe is the word. By the way, she drives a BMW.
2: Of course she does.
3: New?
2: Oh, well, what else?
4: Hello, Mum.
1: Welcome back, boss.
3: How was L.A.?
1: Hello. Later. I'll take you both to lunch and tell you all about it.
3: Oh. Wasn't I just saying what a lovely woman I work for?
2: I just want to know one thing. Did you go shopping on Rodeo Drive?
1: We couldn't even afford the money for a parking meter on Rodeo Drive. Well, how's it all going?
2: Fine. Don't look so anxious. The books are full.
3: We've treated ourselves to a new company car.
2: Well, yes, just little runaround.
1: Oh, yes, all right. I'll see for myself.
2: Actually, I didn't expect you in here today.
1: Lionel's gone to bed.
2: Very sensible.
3: I think it's coffee time.
1: What, at this hour? Oh. Oh, yes, of course, so it is.
2: See what I mean? You need to readjust.
1: No, it's in the mind. Well, this looks all right. How's the other branch going? How's, Sally Curtis? Some people would call that a deafening silence.
2: She's fine.
3: She's, organised.
1: Yes?
2: I mean, what else is there to say?
1: By the expressions on your faces, quite a lot.
5: Hi, Lai.
0: Come in, Alistair.
5: Jim Jams?
0: Yes, I'm in my gym jams. I didn't wake you, did I?
5: Or worse still, is the lovely lady still in her gym jams?
0: No, the lovely lady is not. She's gone to the office. I was trying to outmaneuver jet lag, but it didn't work.
5: I never let jet lag into my life.
0: No, I don't suppose you do. Coffee?
5: Thanks, but no thanks. I'm due in Covent Garden soonish.
0: What are you singing?
5: Singing? Nice one, Lai. No, I'm meeting a guy with two hearts. Aren't you going to ask me why?
0: I didn't want to seem inquisitive.
5: There has to be a book in this guy.
0: As well as the two hearts.
5: Right. Which brings me to you.
0: I've only got one heart.
5: Congrats on swinging the series, Lai. I've had a fax from Cy stateside. He was dazzled. He wants you to finish the screenplay soonest.
0: I've only just got home.
5: I know. But when you do get started... How shall I phrase this?
0: Plain English would be nice.
5: Okay. It's major league time.
0: That's not a good start.
5: Professional. This whole project needs to be approached in a very professional way. We can't afford to present it to the big guys in the States on the back of an envelope.
0: I hadn't actually intended to do that.
5: You know what I mean.
0: Yes, as a matter of fact, I do. For starters, I shall need a secretary.
5: Right. And have I got a girl lined up for you?
0: No. If it's all the same to you, Alistair, I'd rather that Jean took care of that.
5: Sure. Keep it in the family, because not only is Jean a lovely lady...
0: And I'd sooner you didn't keep talking about her, Alistair.
5: I didn't know I was.
0: Well, no, not at the moment. But you have. And you do. And I'd sooner you didn't.
5: Okay. Fine. Well, good luck, Lai.
0: Look, Alistair... thanks for all you've done. I'm really very grateful.
5: My pleasure. What about Twin Beats?
0: What are they, a group?
5: As a title for the book from the guy with two hearts.
0: Oh.
5: You're not crazy about it, are you?
0: Well, not really. How about the King of Hearts?
5: The King of Hearts? Hey, you may just have made my day. Cheers, La.
0: Hello?
1: Oh, hello.
0: I thought you'd forgotten who I was for a minute.
1: No, I was just... Where are you going?
0: Well, to see you. Alistair thinks I shall need some secretarial assistance, and for once I agree with him.
1: Oh, well, I've got to go out, so talk to Sandy.
0: Can I have Sandy?
1: No, you can't. For one thing, she's my secretary. And for another, you once told me that her knees keep popping into your head.
0: Now and again, I said.
1: Well, that's often enough. Anyway, you talk to her and she'll fix you up. Bye. I'll see you this morning. Or this evening.
0: I think you should be resting.
1: I thought that's what you were doing.
0: Yeah, I couldn't get to sleep.
1: Well, there you are then. Jet lag is just all in the mind.
3: I'm sorry, Lionel.
0: Nobody.
3: Nobody.
0: I can't see nobody printed on the screen.
3: Well, you wouldn't, but that's what it means.
0: Well, that's a damn nuisance.
2: It's good for business.
0: It's still a damn nuisance.
3: Look, I could help some evenings.
0: I don't work in the evenings. Jean's at home in the evenings.
3: Oh, that's sweet. Oh, isn't that romantic?
2: Alistair works all hours.
0: That's why he's rich and I'm still grubbing about trying to find a temporary secretary.
3: I'm not sure I like grubbing about.
2: No, nor do I. We're a reputable agency with a second branch. Ask Miss Ice Cubes. That is, if she'll grant you an audience.
3: Just remember to walk backwards out of her office. Bowing.
0: You don't like her, do you?
2: We'll like her better when Mum's put her in her place.
0: Is that where she was going?
2: Mm-hmm. Why are you looking worried?
0: Well, because when I passed her on the way out, she didn't look as though she could find her place, let alone put her in it.
3: She was a bit dreamy this morning.
2: Well, she keeps saying that jet lag is all in the mind.
0: Mm. So is me thinking I can run up five flights of stairs without getting out of breath.
6: Miss Pargeter, how nice to see you.
1: Yes, it is. Hello, Sally.
6: Do sit down. Would you like a cup of tea?
1: Oh, that would be nice. Whoops.
6: Are you all right?
1: Yes, I'm perfectly all right. Chair's a bit unsteady.
6: Your tea.
1: Just put it down on the table. It'll be fine.
6: Yes, of course. Are you sure you're all right?
1: Yes, I've told you. It's all in the mind.
6: What is?
1: Feeling all right.
6: Oh. Yes, I suppose it is.
1: Now, look, Sandy. Sally. I'll come straight to the point.
6: Yes?
1: I don't want to beat about the bush. The bush.
6: I wouldn't want you to. I like a direct approach.
1: Oh, good.
6: Is something wrong?
1: No, I told you, I'm perfectly all right.
6: Oh, no, I meant with me. As I said, I like the direct approach, but it does often indicate some area of dissatisfaction.
1: Oh. I think I'll just have some tea.
6: It's Lapsang Souchong. I hope that's all right.
1: Oh, very. Yes. Very. Very.
6: Look, would you like to see the books? I think you'll find that we're really doing very well in the first couple of weeks.
1: No, not books. No, I'm sure you are.
6: Oh, then the area I mentioned is not one I should be concerned about.
1: Well, what area is that?
6: The area of dissatisfaction.
1: Ah.
6: Miss Pargeter, you really do seem rather unwell. Would you prefer me to see you at some other time?
1: Now, I keep telling you I'm perfectly all right. And you are not seeing me. I am seeing me. You.
6: Yes, of course. Excuse me. Yes? I told you to hold my calls.
1: Look, you're obviously very busy.
6: Oh, no, I'm not. I'm really not.
1: Well, I am.
6: But I thought you wanted to see me.
1: Yes, well, I do. But this is not the right time, is it? With you on the phone all the time. I'll see you some other time. I'll phone. I'll phone. Yes. Yes, goodbye.
6: You've forgotten your bag.
1: Oh.
6: Miss Pargeter, are you sure you wouldn't like to rest somewhere?
1: No, I'm positive. I'll see you another time. But here's something to be thinking about. You're too heavy.
6: Heavy?
1: Handed. You're too heavy-handed. Oh.
0: Right. Now, swing your legs up onto the bed. Oh, look here, let me help you.
1: I felt a complete and utter fool. Now, don't touch my feet. I should never have gone in the first place. The taxi driver thought I was drunk.
0: It's jet lag. And don't say it's all in the mind.
1: Well, then why haven't you got it?
0: Perversity of nature, I suppose. I expected to get it.
1: Oh.
0: Now, go to sleep.
1: I was going to take Judy and Sandy to lunch.
0: Well, that's a pleasure they'll have to forego, isn't it? Now, go to sleep.
1: I'm not tired.
0: Well, you're not right.
1: Now, I know I'm not right. Miss Ice Cubes could testify to that. I bet she's laughing up her beautifully tailored sleeve. The first time I met her, I put my hand into my briefcase and got it all covered in cheese and pickle. This time I just blundered about like a drugged elephant.
0: I don't know why you want to impress her so much.
1: Well, impress her?
0: Yes.
1: Because she's so bloody perfect, that's why. Oh, don't make that patronising face. You wait till you meet her.
0: Well, I'll be meeting her this afternoon, actually.
1: Why?
0: Well, because all your temps are booked and Judith suggested I try your other branch.
1: Oh, you think she's wonderful, of course.
0: Oh,
1: yes, there you go, being grumpy again.
0: I just want to be left out of this, that's all. And if you're so obsessed with impressing
1: obsessed?
0: Yes. Then you should concentrate on getting back to the land of the living. And the first thing you need is a good sleep.
1: I keep telling you, how many more times I am not tired. I feel a bit dislocated, a bit woozy, but I'm not tired. As a matter of fact, I feel ever so tired.
0: Lionel knows best. Sleep tight.
6: There we are, Mr. Hardcastle. I can have a secretary with you tomorrow morning. Her name's Daisy. She's a very competent girl.
0: Excellent. Well, thank you, Miss Curtis. Well?
6: It must be wonderful to be a writer.
0: Yes, it must be.
6: No, but you are.
0: Oh, yes, I suppose I am. Well, thanks very much for all your help.
6: Not at all. And if there should be any problems, just let me know.
0: Yes, I will.
6: Jean doesn't like me, does she?
0: Doesn't she? I haven't the faintest idea.
6: Judith and Sandy don't like me either, do they?
0: Look, I'm outside all of this. I don't know who likes who.
6: Look, I'm so sorry. I shouldn't have asked. Goodbye.
0: Goodbye. Look, it isn't a question of them not liking you.
6: Then what is it a question of?
0: Well, perhaps not warming to you.
6: Miss Ice Cubes.
0: What?
6: Word gets round, you know. I just don't have the knack of inspiring affection. I never had.
0: Don't you?
6: And look at the way I look.
0: Well,
6: go on, look.
0: Well, I'll be honest, I don't see a lot to complain about.
6: Well, that's just it, you see. This is just the equipment I was handed out. I didn't choose it.
0: Plenty would.
6: I didn't choose to be bright, either. I didn't choose to be naturally academic or naturally efficient. I can't help what I am.
0: I'm sorry, but I don't see why you should want to.
6: Because it turns people off.
0: You mean women people?
6: Oh, men as well. Oh, they fancy me, but when they find out I've got a good mind, they don't often like me.
0: Well, look here. I like you.
6: Oh. Thank you, Mr. Hardcastle.
0: Oh, call me Lionel.
2: Hello, Lionel. I'm just taking this coffee up to Mum.
0: How is she?
2: Well, she knows what day it is. Alistair's in there.
0: Did you get here before Judith or with her?
5: With? With? Why?
0: Oh, no reason.
5: So, how's the... But Miss Smith, you're so beautiful without your glasses situation.
0: Not for the first time, Alistair. I haven't the faintest idea what you're talking about.
5: The secretary situation.
0: Oh, that's all sorted. Sally's fixed me up.
5: Excellent. I must say, Lai, that lady seems to be, how shall I put it, getting to our ladies.
0: It's not hard to see why, really. She's rather good-looking.
5: You mean gorgeous, don't you?
0: If pressed, yes.
2: Mum says she's so comfortable where she is, she might as well stay there. I'll be in the kitchen.
0: I think I could do with an early night myself.
5: Hey, hey.
0: No. Snore, snore.
5: Whatever turns you on.
0: At our age, being turned off often means being turned on.
1: What's your bedtime reading tonight, Lionel?
0: Chronicle of the 20th Century.
1: Oh, have you got up to the swinging 60s yet?
0: No, I'm boning up on the fumbling 50s.
1: Oh, I didn't know it was going to be that kind of miniseries.
0: Not that sort of fumbling. Well, there was some of that. We fumbled at everything then. We weren't a very assured generation, were we?
1: No, I suppose not. Who's that?
0: A very young Frank Sinatra.
1: So it is. Wasn't he thin?
0: Mm.
1: Oh, look, Ernest Bevin. Oh, sorry, lost your place.
0: No, it's all right. It was getting too heavy to hold anyway. Yeah, that's enough for tonight. Oh, God, you're not getting up.
1: No, I'm only going to get a glass of water.
0: Ooh, this bed is full of crumbs. And you... Well, you can't ever get rid of them. They just bounce from one place to another.
1: What are you shouting about?
5: The bed is full of biscuit crumbs.
1: Oh, come here.
0: Well, now you're just brushing them all over my side.
1: We're brushing the same direction.
0: God.
1: There. Now, back to bed.
0: Shall I get the Hoover?
1: No! Get into bed. All right.
0: All right for the moment, but they'll move about during the night. Still, we'll face up to that when we come to it. Good night.
1: You never told me how you got on with Sally Curtis.
0: Well, I told you. She's found me a secretary.
1: Yes, I know, but you didn't say anything else.
0: Well, like what?
1: Or general impressions.
0: Well, I've been home all evening. Why ask me now?
1: I didn't want to seem over-anxious to know. I thought you might have just told me.
0: My general impressions?
1: Yes.
0: Fine.
1: Well, did you like her?
0: Fine was the general impression you asked for.
1: Oh, so you did like her?
0: Yes. I did, actually. I thought she seemed a very honest girl.
1: Really?
0: Yes, if you must know. And quite honestly, I don't see why you all seem to have such a down on her. And come to that, I don't see why you want to, quote, put her in her place.
1: Oh, she gave you the old sob story, did she?
0: She didn't, as a matter of fact.
1: What, you had to drag it out of her?
0: She simply told me that she is aware that she wasn't liked, and she knew why.
1: Oh, see.
0: So there you are. She can't help looking gorgeous.
1: Sorry?
5: Attractive?
1: What's that got to do with anything?
5: Well, it's one of the reasons why none of you like her. And being clever. I mean, she can't help that either, but you all seem to resent her.
1: Lionel, you are too old to be this gullible. I can see her now draped all over her desk, saying, oh, why is my beauty such a curse?
5: She didn't do any such thing.
1: I bet she wore a short skirt.
5: I can't remember.
1: Well, did she?
5: Well, perhaps she did, but I refute gullible.
1: Oh, you're sticking with gorgeous, though, aren't you?
5: Yes, all right, I am. It's that and being brainy that gets under your skin. And not just yours. Judith and Sandy's. It's interesting that you're all women, isn't it?
1: Well, it's no less interesting than the fact that you're a man of a certain age.
5: I've always been a man of a certain age.
1: Oh, well, perhaps you're right. It's not easy to warm to somebody who makes you feel like a bag lady without even trying. It's more than that, though. She's arrogant and she's overwhelming.
5: Well, she wasn't with me.
1: Oh, go to sleep.
5: Well, that's what I've been trying to do.
1: Why are you laughing?
5: I was just thinking. You accuse me of being jealous of Alistair, and you are jealous of Sally. But there's a difference.
1: Oh, what would that be?
5: Well, you were jealous of Sally before I even met her.
2: Morning, Mum.
1: Morning, Judith. What time did you get in last night?
2: About 2.
1: Well, you've no right to look that good.
2: You look fine yourself.
1: Well, yes, and so I should. I've had about 16 hours sleep.
2: We went out with Sandy and her boyfriend Nick last night.
1: Oh, yes? Mm.
2: The thing is, Sandy and I got talking about you.
1: If it's about me taking things easier, I'd sooner not know.
2: No, it's about Sally Curtis and you steaming off to see her.
1: Yes, well, I don't want to be reminded of that either. Wait till next time.
2: Well, that's just it. You shouldn't have gone yesterday.
1: No, not with jet lag coming on. No, I shouldn't.
2: No, you only went because you came back from L.A. to find Sandy and me going on like a couple of third-form sneaks.
1: With justification?
2: No, not really. I mean, we don't know her. We hardly ever even see her. She runs that branch like clockwork.
1: Are you telling me you suddenly discovered that she's a warm and wonderful person?
2: No, I can't stand her.
1: Lionel actually thinks I'm jealous of her.
2: Well, you are.
1: Oh?
2: Oh, come on, we both are. Let's face it, that's the real problem.
1: You sure you haven't been nobbled by Lionel?
2: I'm not a racehorse. Besides, I haven't even seen him this morning.
1: Well, perhaps you're right. I mean, what would I have said to her? Can you make yourself look more dowdy? Can you be less efficient? Can you manage to fall in a puddle and make yourself muddy?
2: I like the last one.
1: Yes, so do I. Well, perhaps you're right. We'll just let it lie.
2: I feel a finer person now. Cheerio, Mum.
1: Bye, love.
2: Hello, Lionel. I hope you've shaved. You've got a secretary coming this morning.
5: I know, and I have.
1: Good sleep.
5: Eventually.
1: Yes, I'm sorry about that. But you'll be glad to hear that we've sorted everything out. We've decided to be incredibly large-hearted and not envy Sally Curtis because she's perfect.
5: Good.
1: And you don't have to see her again, do you?
5: No. Not unless she's so besotted with me that she can't leave me alone.
1: You should be so lucky.
5: Lucky? Oh, I couldn't be doing with anybody who's perfect. I much prefer you.
1: I suppose if I think about that for a very long time, I could take it as a compliment.
5: Well, of course.
1: Well, I better be going.
5: You might even get to like her.
1: Oh, now we're getting into the realms of fantasy.
5: Look, you're bigger than she is.
1: But I know that.
5: Look, bigger-hearted. Look, try it. Make the first move. You might be surprised.
1: You think you're becoming a United Nations peacemaker?
5: At least give it a chance.
1: What, because I'm suddenly big-hearted?
5: Not suddenly.
1: See you tonight.
5: Yeah. See you tonight.
7: Good morning.
1: Good morning.
7: I'm Daisy. Sally Curtis sent me to do some secretarial work for Mr. Hardcastle.
1: Oh, did she really? Come in.
7: Thank you.
1: Look what Sally sent you.
7: Hello, I'm Daisy.
5: Good morning. Come through. I've just made a pot of coffee. This way.
7: Thank you.
1: I'll kill her.

0: of fundamental things as time goes by.
1: You've been listening to As Time Goes By, written by Bob Larbey and starring Judy Dench as Jean and Jeffrey Palmer as Lionel. Judith was played by Moira Brooker, Alistair by Philip Bretherton, Sandy by Jenny Funnell, Sally Curtis, Jane Booker, and Daisy, Zoe Hilson. The producer was Martin Fisher.
0: As time goes by.
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2: All right, morning everyone, morning.
3: Morning.
2: Settle down, please, people. Can we get on?
4: Excuse me. Sorry I'm late, Oliver. A reader in the lobby was haranguing me about the rise in the cover price.
2: If we can hurry it up.
4: Why do we allow readers into the lobby anyhow? None of us like them.
2: I'd like to get started, Meadows.
4: Sorry, it's not as if I'm responsible for pricing, is it,
2: Meadows?
4: Sorry. For a pound.
2: Right, sad news about our resident astrologer. Premonition Prue passed away at the weekend and will not be replaced. Yeah, it's a shame, not least because she was expecting love to come in a letter and a surprise to come in a box. Although I suppose she was right about the second bit. Now, our sponsor...

0: has raised an enormous sum of money. Well, unfortunately, no wells have actually been dug as yet, though I'm told the village elder has recently installed a rather nice infinity pool. Yes, I'm sure it's just coincidence. Let's not report it, shall we? We've had to block Facebook from all work computers. But apparently, one of you was logged on for 68 hours straight. Not that I want to deny you a key journalistic resource, but from now on, if you need a drink-fueled photo of some madman who's just murdered his girlfriend, you'll have to doorstep his parents, all right?
1: Right.
0: News. A big pat on the back for online. Excellent video of Vince Cable pacing up and down on the Clifton suspension bridge. Would have been more of a scoop if he'd actually jumped, but there you go, can't win them all. Oh, yeah, one other thing. I'll be out of the office from this afternoon through to Thursday. Yes, my father's been rushed to hospital with acute appendicitis, and my mother's 25-year-old boyfriend won't let her fly back from Mykonos. So once more, it's down to me to do the looking after. Right, tomorrow's edition. What have we got?
2: Maddox, why you sit and stare into space like a lost dog?
3: Because I'm thinking, Masha. I'm thinking.
4: Can't you tell, Mash? That's why he's got his mouth open.
3: I'm rapidly coming to the conclusion that our editor is lying to us.
4: Yeah? So? Oliver lies about everything. He's a journalist, isn't he?
2: About what he is lying?
3: About his father.
4: Why is you suspicious, Matt?
3: Because, Freddy, 2 years ago, Oliver suddenly had to take a week off. And why? Because his father was having his appendix removed.
4: That's the NHS for you. Missed it the first time.
5: Master, I need a graphic showing the percentage increase in city bonuses since David Cameron promised to rein in top salaries.
2: Okay, fine.
5: You seem to be idle, Maddox.
3: Yeah?
5: Is there a problem? Is it becoming too much for you, is it? All you need to do is say. There's no shame in taking early retirement, you know.
3: I'm thinking.
5: Why?
3: Why? Because finding time to think is part of being a good journalist.
5: Gosh, you are old, aren't you?
3: Oliver's up to something. The question is, what?
2: He's not up to nothing. He's simply a busy man. Running newspaper, arguing with wife, tending sick father, learning Russian.
3: Learning Russian?
2: Yes. He's been taking classes and he asked me to practice with him a few key phrases.
5: Masha.
3: Why?
2: I don't know. Mostly the simple stuff like hello, goodbye.
5: That graphic,
2: how are
5: Masha.
2: You? Good morning.
5: Can we get on?
2: Good evening. Good night.
5: 10 minutes from now, if it's not too much trouble.
2: And also, he learned Russian for we must be discreet.
3: What?
2: I teach him to say, we must be discreet.
4: Oh, wow. He's having an affair, isn't he? Oliver's got himself a Russian Doris.
2: He maybe just has inquiring mind, wishes to travel, wants to immerse himself in foreign parts.
3: Only in a certain very specific sense, Masha.
4: What else did you teach him, Mash? Has he been learning to say, come over here and give me samovar a polish? Or, you is like a Russian doll, and I is gonna get inside you again and again.
2: No!
3: Of course, being discreet could refer to anything. What else did you teach him, Masha?
2: Nothing. Only what I have told you. Oh, and also, it is honor to welcome great men such as you.
3: What?
2: Sorry, forgot to mention.
3: End of the Doris hypothesis, I think, Freddy. Yeah. Oliver's taking time off. He's learning to flatter some important Russian.
4: Must be flying to Moscow. Must have scored, like, a high-level interview. Putin or Medvedev.
3: Yes, but why lie about it?
2: Because he's not flying to Moscow. You call yourselves a journalist?
3: Huh?
2: Listen, he learned phrase. It is honor to welcome great men such as you.
3: Ah, you're right. Well spotted, Masha.
2: Thank you. Inadequate syntax is not always same as stupid, you know.
3: Whoever it is coming here. Freddy, check the future events calendar.
4: I'm on it. Okay. Let's see. George Osborne's visiting Eritrea to explore new approaches to cutting welfare. Tomorrow, Nick Clegg's been given 25 minutes with the Deputy Vice President of Malta to discuss the big society.
3: Isn't there someone Russian there somewhere?
4: Though, Peter Tatchell's gone mental again, planning a citizen's arrest of... Aha! The Russian oligarch, Andrei Zinoviev, whose yacht is currently anchored off the Isle of Wight.
3: That could be it. Check the date.
4: His yacht's there today.

0: through Thursday.
1: Which is exactly the period Oliver's out of the office, supposedly looking after his dangerously ill father. That must be it. Our editor is planning to hang out on a big yacht with a Russian oligarch. Why would he want to do that, Freddy?
2: What kind of question's that? Yeah. You get invited onto a billionaire's yacht, you go, innit?
1: There's only one way to find out for sure.
3: I'm going to ask Oliver.
4: He'll only tell you lies.
5: Masher, that graphic, still not received.
6: Okay, I do. Boz, I'm warning.
5: Freddy, I'm putting you onto a big, serious story.
2: Oh, no, Carol. Please, no. Give that stuff to Maddox. I ain't across politics. Straight up. I thought Ed Miliband was one half of Jedwood.
5: This isn't about politics. It's about Isabella Hudson.
2: Oh, you is putting me on a story about Isabella Hudson?
5: Yes.
2: Oh, wow. Thanks, Carol. I have seen every one of her movies. I have been past her house in Beverly Hills.
5: I don't want hero worship, Freddy. I want a story.
2: Oh, yeah, sure.
5: She's announced that she's donating a kidney to save the life of a mother of five in Bangladesh. With the operations this afternoon.
2: Oh, great. Yeah, that's the Isabella Hudson I know and love. She is one angel delight.
5: Perhaps. Feels to me like it could be a publicity stunt.
2: No way. She is one solid sister.
5: I'm not so sure. She strikes me as one of those celebs who think they can end world hunger by hugging an African child on camera.
2: No. Not my Isabella. No way.
5: Well, see what you can turn up. I want the real Isabella Hudson, okay? Ready? Okay?
2: Aye.
5: Get me some nitty gritty. Who's she shagging? Who she used to shag? Who she might shag? Has she ever been spit roasted? If not, why not?
2: I don't think Isabella is that kind of girl. She reads books and stuff, Carol.
5: You're getting soft. If you ask me, you're spending too much time with Maddox.
7: Hello, Oliver. Or should I say, Zdravstvuyte.
8: Should you say what?
7: Здравствуйте.
8: Are you having a stroke?
7: No. Каинка, каинка, каинка моя. О, каинка.
8: Has it finally happened, Maddox? Do you need a few weeks in the Priory?
7: Possibly. Yes. Or perhaps a few weeks aboard a big yacht.
8: Sorry?
7: In the company of Andrei Zinoviev, who is, I believe, sometimes known as your father with the appendicitis.
8: Ah. Close the door, will you, Maddox?
7: Certainly.
8: And, sit down.
7: Why are you cozying up to a Russian billionaire, Oliver?
8: I am not cozying up. I'm joining him for supper and a couple of days' relaxation.
7: On his yacht, far from prying eyes. Why?
8: If I choose to dine on a billionaire's yacht, I don't expect to be cross-questioned about it. Just as I don't ask you which branch of Pizza Hut you've been seen in. Where an Englishman dines and with whom is his own business.
7: Not when it's with an odious ex-KGB hitman who's now a leader of the Russian mafia, or, as it's commonly called, free enterprise.
8: It's what newspaper editors have to do, Maddox. Mix with people from all walks of life. I rub shoulders with odious people all the time. Only last week I had tea with Theresa May.
7: Oh, tell me the truth, Oliver. I'll only find out.
8: Well, this is in the strictest confidence, Maddox.
7: Mm-hmm.
8: It is possible. It is likely. In fact, it is almost certain that in the next few days, Andrei Zinoviev will become the owner of this newspaper. Maddox, are you all right? You've gone all blotchy.
7: This is... Well, it's the worst thing you could have told me.
8: No, I could have told you that Diane Abbott is coming to live with you.
7: Oliver, this is serious. It's appalling.
8: I agree, Maddox, but sometimes you have to embrace the appalling. When it's the only option, and it is. In 3 months from now, this paper will be dead. We are losing millions. There's no money left.
7: But Zinoviev is a crook. He is completely ruthless. He kills people.
8: That is no way to talk about your future employer. And anyway, he assures me he's given up the killing.
7: You should be making a stand against this, Oliver. And may I suggest an easy way of doing so? You run the 2,000-word piece I recently wrote about Zinoviev, and which you spiked.
8: If I recall correctly, it was rather grim and extremely dull.
7: It had truth on its side, Oliver.
8: Come down from your lofty moral mountain, Maddox. What would you prefer? A rich, yet morally dubious man owning this newspaper? Or no newspaper? Because that's the choice, Maddox.
7: Then no newspaper.
8: Are you serious?
7: If Zinoviev takes control, we'll be endorsing everything he stands for. Corruption, murder, fraud, tax evasion, money laundering, drug dealing.
8: I know he's a bit of a black sheep.
7: A black sheep? A black sheep. He's a thug.
8: Maddox, throughout history, newspapers have had unpleasant proprietors. Beaverbrook, Maxwell, Northcliffe. We've had Nazi sympathisers, communist sympathisers, pornographers, and the Barclay brothers. Andrei Zinoviev will be just another one to add to the list.
7: What about a cooperative?
8: Sorry?
7: Ownership by the staff? The John Lewis model. We could all chip in. What's wrong with a bit of good old-fashioned brotherhood?
8: Brotherhood?
7: Yes. Oh, and sisterhood.
8: Maddox, if you can sell to your brothers and sisters in journalism the attractiveness of investing in an aging, bow-legged cart horse in the hope that it will come first in the Cheltenham Gold Cup, then I can only wish you luck. No, I'm afraid only Mr. Zinoviev is brave or stupid enough to back this particular nag.
7: He'll fire you, you know. He won't want an editor like you. You'll annoy him.
8: I have a personal assurance I'll be kept on.
7: And you're sure this drug-dealing murderer always keeps his word?
8: I'm not naive, you know, Maddox. It's in Zinoviev's own interest to keep his word. He needs me to provide continuity and familiarity. You know what a xenophobic little nation this is, Maddox? I will be his beacon of Britishness.
7: I'm not going to keep my mouth shut, Oliver.
8: Oh, very heroic, Maddox. But if you speak out, you will wreck the delicate negotiations currently taking place between the board and Mr. Zinoviev's lawyers.
7: That's what I want to do.
8: Fine. Then this newspaper will cease to exist, and along with it, the jobs of every person in this building. How's that going to make you feel, Maddox? So, I suggest you take your conscience out for dinner and have a good long tete-a-tete with it. I, meanwhile, am off to the Isle of Wight.
7: To be wined, dined, and corrupted on board the yacht of an international criminal.
8: I shall not be diverted by champagne and caviar and the like. I am going into the lion's den to make sure that I save as many jobs as I can and do my best to protect the values that have made this paper great. Now that, Maddox, is true courage, as distinct from your vainglorious gestures.
7: Oh, so standing up for a free and independent press is a vainglorious gesture, is it?
8: Yes.
5: Freddie, how's the Isabella Hudson piece looking?
0: Working on it, working on it. I got full background info on the hospital where she had the op. Lots of hot trivia. Her hospital gown was pink, slippers, blue. First thing she said when she came round was, "Is the recipient okay?" "Don't worry about me," she said. "Worry about her."
5: Great. Let's call her Saint Isabella. See if it catches on.
0: Yeah, sweet.
5: I'll make a journalist of you yet. As soon as you've done that, tell me. I need someone to interview that 11-year-old whose first novel is a publishing sensation. We've acquired the serial rights. The sex scenes are extraordinary.
7: Freddy! Freddy! Has she gone?
0: What?
7: Yes, Freddy. It's far worse than I feared. Now, draw close.
0: Why?
7: Just listen, will you? This is very, very secret.
0: Oh, that's too close, Maddox. I can smell your last bacon roll. Man, that breath.
7: Shut up and listen. This paper is about to be sold to Andrei Zinoviev. That's why Oliver's heading off to meet him.
0: Yeah? So? What is you worried about?
7: Huh?
0: Losing your job? I suppose at your age that'd be it, wouldn't it?
7: Mm.
0: Nothing left for you but a life of pajamas, gardening, and watching Noel Evans at 4 p.m.
7: Zinoviev's got to be stopped, Freddy. We have to resist at all costs.
0: Well, you is going to be resisting from the bottom of the ocean, then. In the last couple of years, Zinoviev has had 3 journalists whacked because they were planning to reveal his well-dodgy business affairs.
7: That was all in Russia.
0: You don't think he can get you here? You wait. You'll be munching on your bacon sandwich one day, go green, and keel over.
7: I'm not afraid of him. You have to stand up to bullies.
0: What are you going to do? Warn him off your patch? Tell him you'll hit him with a rolled-up newspaper if he messes with you. Threaten to breathe on him. Well, that might work, actually.
7: Why do people just sit back and accept it when terrible things happen?
0: Because sitting back is more relaxing.
7: Oh, what a world. Oil men destroy the ocean and then walk off with fat pensions. A multi-millionaire chancellor tells us we're all in it together. Banks keep the cash when the going's good and take ours when they go bust. And now a Russian oligarch wants to help himself to a bit of British respectability.
0: Is that what he is? Yeah. Respectability? You could have fooled me.
7: Take my word for it. If he buys this paper, he'll be dining in Downing Street by the end of the month, and Fergie will be selling him tickets to meet her ex-husband.
1: Now, do I look ill?
0: Yeah, but you always look ill. It's the old shuffler's pallor. That and the sort of scraggy bits starting to hang down under the chin.
1: Scraggy bits?
0: Yeah, you can get plastic surgery, you know. Everyone's doing it.
7: Look, when you see Carol, tell her I was taken ill and had to go home.
0: What?
7: I'm off on a mission.
0: Oh, God help us.
7: Oh, just get on with some work instead of staring at semi-pornographic photographs. Who is it, anyway?
0: That is Isabella Hudson.
1: Who?
0: Who? Who? She is only my favourite actress after Paris Hilton. She played Tinder in Blazing Island, that futuristic soap opera, yeah? Where all the female survivors of climate change are forced to wear bikinis and play beach ball in slow-mo. Yeah, know what I'm saying? I've Sky Plastic Mads if you're interested.
7: No, thank you. Now, if you would kindly lay aside the porno for a moment.
0: What, this? This ain't no porno. This is a long-lens photo of Isabella Hudson on her private beach in her bikini. Had to pay a pat 20 grand for this.
7: Waste of money. Her back's turned. You can hardly even tell it's her.
0: Oh, yes, you can. Take a look at that bum. That bum is world famous.
7: Give me that.
0: See? Even you gets excited.
7: When was this taken?
0: Today.
7: So, after the kidney operation?
0: Yeah.
7: Notice anything odd about it?
0: No, only that she is hot.
7: Freddie, do you know where the kidneys are?
0: Yeah, they're sort of in the middle.
7: Actually, Freddie, they're right there. The lower back. If a surgeon had recently operated to remove a kidney, don't you think it would have left a scar?
0: Maybe it was keyhole surgery.
7: I think a kidney's probably too large to be taken out through a keyhole, don't you?
0: Yeah, well, yeah, maybe.
7: Where's the scar, Freddy?
0: I don't know. Maybe he went in through the front. I would have done.
7: Before you go to press, don't you think you maybe ought to check this out?
0: Oh, my God. What if you're right?
7: Yeah.
0: Let me see that again.
7: Your problem. I'm off. Remember, I was taken ill.
9: Oliver, have another glass of chilled vodka and some more caviar. There you go.
10: Well, I'm not certain I can manage anymore.
9: Oh, sure you can. This is Graham Gold Beluga. This is not your Asiatra shit from Iran. It'll set you up for the girls I got on standby. They're limbering up for you right now.
10: Girls? Limbering up? My goodness.
9: So you eat up, Ollie. Come on. Caviar don't come any better than Grey Beluga. 5,000 euros the kilo.
10: Oh, well, that's just one more spoonful. I'm afraid I should go home with rather a bad conscience.
9: Bullshit. This is what a big yacht is for. To forget about the stupid little people out there and their stupid little concerns.
10: Well, it's very good. It's just, sometimes one does worry, you know, that what with the sturgeon being a threatened species.
9: That is not a problem. This we have solved.
10: Oh, I wasn't aware of...
9: Sure. My company, one of my companies, is buying up all the remaining stocks of caviar and deep-freezing it. Then, when sturgeon is extinct, we will sell at the biggest markup in the history of the goddamn world. By 2015, the stuff you're eating now will be $10 million a kilo. Nazdrovye.
10: Oh, Nazdrovye. I suppose some people might find that a
9: this is the future business model. I'm doing the same with tuna. Extinction of species is a market opportunity.
10: Yes.
9: After I buy your paper, you don't write about it, okay? I don't want nobody else getting the same idea.
10: Ah, yes, well, that does bring us to the issue of editorial independence. What was that?
9: Who cares? My guys will fix it.
10: Oh, right. Fine. Where were we? Oh, yes. An editor must have a free hand, you know? I would insist upon that.
9: Sure, no problem. More caviar? Go on.
10: Oh,
9: don't it look sweet nestling on that golden spoon? You gotta use a gold spoon for caviar. Silver ruins the taste. Did you know that?
10: Yes. George Osborne told me. So, about editorial independence...
9: You shut up about this now, Oliver, okay? You want to be my editor or you don't?
10: Oh, yes, yes, I do.
9: Okay, so, it's all solved. Tomorrow the papers will be signed in Monaco. Your board gets the funds. My guys transfer from Switzerland. And you stay on the bridge making sure nobody jumps overboard. Except the ones we push. Yeah?
10: Yes. But,
9: And you get an extra 50K on your salary and we set up a bonus scheme for you.
10: Oh. Oh, well, that's extremely...
9: Performance-related, of course.
10: Oh.
9: And when I ain't using the yacht, you come and stay on it. My invitation.
10: Oh, lovely.
9: I'll make sure there are a few girls around for you. Hot girls that pay top dollar for them.
10: Well, I'm not sure about the girls.
9: You want boys. That's okay, no problem. I get you boys.
10: No boys.
9: They only lighten up. No need to feel guilty. We're on a big yacht, all very private. That'll be the girls now.
10: Oh, goodness.
9: Look at each up.
11: Mr. Zinoviev.
9: What is it? Where are the girls? Get the girls. Ollie is panting for it.
12: Oh, well, I wouldn't put it exactly like
11: There's
12: that.
11: There's a problem, Mr. Zinoviev. But we found a weirdo snooping around in your private cabin. He made a run for it and jumped over the side. We fished him out and got him right here. Want us to kill him?
9: Well...
13: No! Oliver! Oliver, are you there?
10: Oh, God.
9: Send him in.
11: You! Get in there!
13: Does anyone have a towel?
10: No, Maddox, in God's name.
9: You know this guy?
13: I demand a towel.
10: Yes, he's one of my journalists.
9: And he's dripping on my carpet.
13: And you must be the famous Mr. Zinoviev.
10: I'm terribly sorry, Andre. What do you think you're doing, Maddox? How did you get here?
13: Borrowed a dinghy, rowed out. Nice boat, Mr. Zinoviev. Expensive.
10: I do apologize. He was a good journalist in his time.
9: He's a friend of yours?
10: No. Well, he's an employee.
9: Can I help you, sir? You seem to have taken a lot of trouble to get here.
13: Well, who wouldn't go to a lot of trouble to meet such a fine and upstanding and honorable member of the business community?
10: Goodness, is that the time?
13: It all seems very agreeable here. Oh, was that caviar? How lovely. Did I hear the words, please help yourself?
10: Maddox.
9: Do you have many people like this working for you, Oliver?
10: No, he's a one-off.
9: Leave the caviar alone. Alone, asshole.
10: We keep him on for sentimental reasons. He's like a mascot. And now we really must go.
9: Okay, but next time, don't bring asshole. And no need to be shy, Ollie. You let me know what kind of boys you like.
13: What? Is there something you haven't been telling me, Oliver?
10: No, shut up, Maddox. Come on. I'm so sorry, Andre. It's been a privilege and an absolute pleasure to be your guest, but we really must be getting along.
13: Oh,
10: mustn't we, Maddox?
13: Oh, God, you're hurting my arm.
10: Good. You keep to your side, Maddox. You're still wet.
13: Driver, could you kindly turn the heating up? Thank you so much.
10: You're a fool, Maddox. I don't want anything more to do with you.
13: Quite sure about that?
10: Yes.
13: Okay, fine. Then you don't want to see the document I removed from Zinoviev's private cabin?
10: No, I don't. You're absolutely right. What document?
13: This one. Sorry, I'm afraid it's a little bit soggy.
10: What is it?
13: I think you'll find it self-explanatory. If there are any long words that give you trouble, don't hesitate to ask.
10: It's a contract. For the post of editor.
13: Yes, it is. How perceptive you are, Oliver. It is a contract, but not with you, because, you see, he's going to fire you.
10: But he promised to keep me on.
13: And so he will, for 24 hours after the purchase has gone through. You're just there to briefly oil the wheels of transition.
10: Oh, God. I'm going to be unemployed.
13: I think that is an uncannily accurate prediction, Oliver.
10: Maddox, that piece of yours I once spiked.
13: Which one? There are so many.
10: The big denunciation of Andrei Zinoviev, his life and crimes.
13: Yes?
10: Could I maybe take another look at it?
14: Good heavens. Freddy, what are you doing here this time in the morning?
0: I have been here all night, Carol.
14: Huh? Why?
6: Please to be kind to poor boy. He has been burning midnight oil at both ends.
14: Yes. So?
0: There's a problem with the Isabella Hudson story.
14: What problem?
0: She's a fraud.
14: What?
0: Yeah. First she tells the media she's going to donate a kidney, then she gets scared, she bottles out, decides she needs two kidneys after all.
14: Go on.
0: Right, well, then her PR people panic, right? Think it'll be bad for her image, so she lies. Pretends the op's really taken place when it hasn't.
14: Well, what about the woman who needed the kidney?
0: Oh, she got her kidney all right. Hudson's people bought one for her on the open market.
6: Body parts for sale? All life now is a big supermarket.
0: Yeah.
14: It's fine, Freddy. Same story, different angle. Better angle. Forget sainthood. Bring on cold, calculating, fame-hungry liar.
0: I used to love that woman.
13: Morning, everybody.
14: Oh,
13: morning.
14: All
9: right, man.
13: Goodness, we all seem to be up with a lark today, don't we? Mm.
14: Where were you yesterday, Maddox?
13: Oh, I went on a little excursion all the way to the Isle of Wight. And do you know who I happened to run into there? Our editor. Hanging out on a very large yacht. Oh, look, and here he is.
15: What?
13: I'm sure he'd like to tell you in person about his little jaunt, wouldn't you, Oliver?
15: What? Well, I was going to wait till a morning conference to make the announcement, but if you insist...
13: Oh, I do, Oliver, I do.
15: Fine. Well, Maddox was under the impression this newspaper was about to be sold to an unsavoury Russian gangster.
1: Yeah, I'm happy to tell you there is absolutely no truth in it.
13: It's something Oliver would never have countenanced.
15: Absolutely. Andrei Zinoviev did make an approach, but in the end I decided he was totally unsuitable.
13: And what a wise decision, Oliver.
15: Yes. Indeed, I simply phoned him up and gave him a little hint of what Maddox will be saying about him in tomorrow's paper. I believe Mr. Zinoviev is now heading to Paris to see if he can buy Le Monde instead.
13: Happy days. Happy days.
15: Well, unfortunately, the paper is still completely and utterly broke.
13: Oh.
15: So, the board has decided that as of next month, the print edition will cease to exist, and this newspaper will only be available online.
13: What?
15: We may all be sad, Maddox, but a trillion trees will be very, very happy.
13: Dear God, a newspaper without paper! Wicked!
5: I should have stayed with the Sun.
6: It is the end of great tradition, but no point in weeping over milk that is spilt.
15: I fear some jobs will have to go.
5: What?
13: No, not yours, of course.
15: Oh, no, not mine.
13: I'm not going to let this happen. I'm going to fight this. We're all going to fight this. Every man and woman in this building is going to stand shoulder to shoulder and fight this. Who is with me? If you're ready to fight, make yourself known. Step forward now. Step forward now. Now. Oliver.
15: Yes?
13: Do you still have Zinoviev's phone number?
16: Electric Ink, Maddox was played by John Sessions and Oliver by Alex Jennings. Freddie was Stephen White, Carol Polly Frame, Masha Debbie Chazen, Andrei Zinoviev Ewan Bailey, and the steward Adil Akhtar. Electric Ink was written by Alistair Beaton and Tom Mitchelson. The director was Sally Avens.
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27: Here is Jimmy Clitheroe as the Clitheroe Kid with Peter Sinclair, Patricia Burke.
28: A little funny man, wasn't he? Yes, and very rum. He used to be in Blackpool, didn't he?
29: Well, he was in Lancashire, weren't he?
28: Jimmy Clitheroe, little lad.
30: Yes, he was only little. He was Jimmy Clitheroe, yes, he was good.
29: He's only a little, though, wasn't he? You remember him, don't you, Annie? Jimmy Clitheroe?
30: Yeah.
29: I thought he was always all right. Jimmy was.
27: Here is Jimmy Clitheroe as the Clitheroe Kid with Peter Sinclair.
29: Oh, God, how long has he been dead?
0: 19 years.
2: Ah, it must have been.
0: Oh, yeah.
2: Well, he's been dead a long time, hasn't he? That's it, you got something there. He wasn't smutty.
27: We present Jimmy Clitheroe as the Clitheroe Kid with Peter Sinclair, Patricia Burke, Danny Ross, and Diane.
0: Yeah. Let me ask a look at Jimmy Miller.
3: Very good. Father God as well, very good he was.
30: He was part of Blackpool at one time. Because he lived not far from us, on Bispham Road. Oh, he was. He was important. Yes, we like Jimmy Clitheroe.
27: Diana Day in...
4: Any more for the beach?
17: This is Blackpool, the mecca of northern comic entertainers of the past. Frank Randall, George Formby, Dave Morris, Al Reed, Harry Corris, Hilda Baker, Thora Hurd, Arthur Askey. The list stretches as long as the Golden Mile. And shortest, but by no means least, Jimmy Clitheroe, our Jimmy. Adopted by every generous-hearted mum who ever dipped a toe in the sea and rubbed her shivering nippers down and winkled sand out of their ears. And millions more who came here to laugh, on the piers, at the Winter Garden Pavilion, or at the Queen's and Grand Theatre. For here's where the Clitheroe Kid's theatrical career spanned five generations. From the 1930s, when he appeared as a tiny teenager, to his last show here on the North Pier in 1971, topping the bill with Freddy and the Dreamers. But for little Jimmy, there was a much wider audience. There were millions listening to him on the Light programme, a TV audience on ITV, and with the overseas listeners at the BBC, the biggest worldwide ratings of all time. And it was at the height of that success that Jimmy Clitheroe came to live here. Well, this is the home where Jimmy Clitheroe lived with his mum in Blackpool, and where he died. 118 Bispham Road. It's on the busy road from Blackpool to Fleetwood. It's a rather unprepossessing semi-detached bungalow with two rather shabby dormers sticking out of the roof. By no stretch of the imagination could it be seen as the luxury home of a man who, I reckon, was earning in the 1960s today's equivalent of £500,000 a year.
7: Hello.
8: Hello. I wondered if you knew that this was the house where Jimmy Clitheroe used to live.
7: We found one poster that advertises shows.
17: It says, Mums, Dads, Lasses and Lads, he's here, Jimmy. And then the words of his surname spell out, C is the cowboy you've seen on TV, L is the laughter he brings, you'll agree. I's for innocence, don't be misled, T for the trouble he gets in instead. A's for the howlers, he tells with such joy, E means he's everyone's favourite boy. I is the rascal who wins in the end. O stands for Ossie, his comical friend. E, the enjoyment you'll get watching him, our own little laughable, lovable Jim.

0: sorry I kept you waiting, Alfie, but I really wanted that bath.
1: I've been telling you that for a week.
0: Be so cheeky.
2: That's enough of that, Jimmy. Sit down, Susan, I'll get you a cup of tea. Is Grandad ready yet?
0: Yes, he's coming down now, Mother.
1: Hey, what are you putting the light on for? It's still daylight.
0: I don't want to look at my face in the mirror.
1: There's bravery for you, Alfie.
0: Dry up. Oh, that bathroom mirror. My lipstick's all crooked.
3: Nah, it looks all right to me.
1: Of course your lipstick's all right. It's a face that's crooked.
4: But everybody's favourite boy, the laughable, lovable Jim of show business, was a man cruelly constrained inside the body of a 4-foot-2-inch child. Fully grown, the expression is a mockery for little Jimmy, he was the height of an average 7-year-old. And in this quirk of nature, his dad was 6 foot and his mum over 5, lay Jimmy Clitheroe's public success and private misery. BBC producer James Casey worked with Jimmy, as did Ronnie Hilton.
5: I've worked with dwarfs in pantomimes and things like that, but Jimmy wasn't a dwarf, as you know. He was a midget. Jimmy was perfectly proportioned in his size. He was a little man.
6: Being in show business, you know, he didn't think about it. He was just... Jimmy Clitheroe was a little performer. I mean, he's only one step removed from the circus where they wouldn't be bothered by the bearded lady and so on. No, well... We certainly weren't bothered about Jimmy Clitheroe being a midget.
2: I never thought anything about it at all, and I certainly don't think he had any sort of chip on his shoulder. He was just extremely well integrated.
4: Molly Sugden was Jimmy's mum on stage and on ITV.
2: He was like a very small man, and I say man advisedly. But that was a funny thing. On stage or in television, he became a little boy. He was a little boy. I reacted to him as a little boy. In fact, one director once said to me, I'm so afraid one day you'll smack him.
6: I can remember one instance, for instance. Afterwards, I laughed about it. We're having a break during the rehearsal of the Clitheroe Kid. And he'd gone on the drums, banging away on the drums, like a kid. And I shouted over, I said, come on, get off the drums. What the hell are you doing? Let's get... And I thought, wait a minute, it isn't a little boy. This is the star of the show I'm talking to. And just for a moment, I'd forgotten. And I thought, you know, no wonder the public accepted.

0: I mean, we did the normal things. We had a drink together, and I would go into his dressing room, and he would come into mine, but I never personally felt embarrassed, as you could be embarrassed with a man that size. One incident I remember very well, when we were in Blackpool, and we decided amongst us all in the company that we ought to have a party, a get-together, a thrash, as we called it, at the sometime in the month. And on one of these occasions, Jimmy was probably had one or two too many. And I said, well, you can stay here, Jimmy. You don't need to go back home, go back to the caravan, stay in. There has plenty of room in the house. So I said, oh, my mum might be worried. I said, don't worry, your mum knows where you are. We'll get one of the boys to go and tell her where you are. So I took him up to a bedroom, and I undressed him, apart from his pants and his little vest. And it was like undressing a little boy. And he was giggling all the time. And I said, now, is there anything else you want, Jimmy? Can I get you anything? He said, well, there's all those lovely girls downstairs. So I said, no, go on, go to sleep, Jimmy. But that was as close as a man can get to another man. But I felt paternal towards him. I felt as if I was taking care of him, and which I did.
1: James Robinson Clitheroe was the only child of two Lancashire weavers. He was born in Clitheroe, he didn't take his name from the town, and as a babe in arms came to live in Blacko, a village on the outskirts of Nelson.
2: It was very, very tiny. Very tiny. And when he was going to school, I always remember Harry Blessed used to carry him on his shoulders.
3: But Harry Blessed was his mate, who was the same age.
2: Yes, but Harry Blessed was about six times as big as him. He was so tiny.
1: Irene Roberts was a childhood friend and later became a sister figure to Jimmy Clitheroe.
2: I always remember my mother saying, you know, I used to wheel you out when Mrs. Clitheroe wheeled Jimmy out. She said, I said to her one day, do you know, Mrs. Clitheroe, or Jimmy isn't getting anything. I said, what a stupid thing to say.
4: I used to play with Jimmy, cricket and football and that kind of thing.
1: Tommy Trafford, later a business partner of Jimmy's, was one of the school gang in Blacko.
4: He could run in and out of them without a lot of trouble.
3: Like underneath the legs.
4: Yeah. I know, I remember when Jimmy put the pads on, you could only just see his head above the pads. They covered him all up.
5: And a lot of the bigger lads used to pick on him from time to time, but he always had an answer. If he couldn't use his weight or his fist, he used to nip them, and we used to call him the Little Nipper.
6: And he was quite a cheeky little chappy, you know. And we used to pick him up and throw him about, being a small child, you know. But his only way of getting away, he used to nip. He could nip really savage, you know, and he used to drop him. You know, that was protection.
2: But right at the beginning, he was always coming to my house, knocking at the door, couldn't reach the handle, and saying, Irene, will you come and help us to make a circus? I said, oh, Jimmy, not again. Oh, yes, please, go on. Make us a circus, because this was his ambition from the beginning. He always wanted to be on the stage. Kept saying he did, because, you see, he couldn't do anything else. That was his vocation, because he couldn't do anything else. Could he? He wasn't big enough.
1: He was an inspired choice, aided by circumstances in the form of the villagers Winston Metcalf, who took Jimmy under his wing and made him the star of his Sunday school productions.
7: And there was one part, they were in like a school, and the teacher were asking the children, you see, why were you late? And one would say, well, I had to go and get some rhubarb. What for? And Jimmy just shouts out, we put custard on ours. They were very good.
8: I'm one of Robin Hood's bowmen in our school pageant next week. Don't move, Sheriff Sinclair. Or with one arrow from me trusty bow, I'll cut through your sporran and separate you from your kilt.
7: He was full of life. Full of life. He was full of life.
1: From there, a local amateur talent spotter, George Baker, seems to have launched Jimmy's career. His modest beginnings can be traced through the local newspaper, the Nelson Leader, tucked away in their News from the Districts column. For the 28th of August 1936, there was news of him playing the accordion and doing female impersonations in review at New Brighton and Sheffield. He was still only 14. The next summer, there's a picture of Master Jimmy Clitheroe in drummer boy uniform. He'd pass for a five-year-old, dwarfed by a huge busby half his size. His first local appearance in November 1937 warrants no fewer than 34 lines. His act is described as adding a touch of comedy when he plays his accordion, which looks as big as himself. Throughout his career, the "It's Little Jimmy" were not simply the indulgent noises adults make to a lovable, mischievous child. They carry the extra sentiment reserved for the unfortunate, the afflicted. And this was inextricably bound up, it seems to me, with his success. In the shows, the laughter sometimes has a forced quality. People trying that bit harder to make him feel comfortable, indulging him that bit more for pity's sake.
9: But let's not be too hard on young Jim, eh? He's got his good side, you know.
10: Really? Well, when's he going to show it?
9: Then, Pat, he's not all that bad. He's very fond of his mother, for a start.
10: I know, I was only joking.
11: Well, he absolutely adored his mother, really, didn't he? I mean, he wouldn't have done anything. And really, I think his mother always sort of told him that he was, you know, a bit of a freak of nature.
1: This is Diana Day, Jimmy Clitheroe's radio sister, Susan.
11: He wasn't normal, and so I think he had a bit of a hang-up there about it. He was always such a careful person with his money and everything, you know? So I think his mother instilled it that he had to be.
12: Did you get an impression that she was domineering, though?
11: Oh, yes, yes. Quite overpowering at times, you know?
12: They were totally tied to each other.
1: Jim Casey, son of comedian Jimmy James, and later to become Jimmy Clitheroe's producer and scriptwriter.
12: And she was a small woman, I suppose, 5'1" or something like that, and a typical northern sort of Coronation Streetish type woman, you know, being very careful with the housekeeping and so on.
8: Right, don't bother to bring any money. I'll borrow some off me grandad.
12: I mean, Jim was a little bit tight with money, and his mother was even tighter, so she kind of encouraged this. I mean, she almost defied him to spend any money on her or anything. I remember once I went to see him at Filey, and his mother came in, soaked to the skin. And I mean, he was top of the bill, and he was earning probably £600 a week, you know. Lived in a caravan with his mother, just the two of them. And she had come in, and she was soaked. And he said, oh, what did you come out for, Mum? She said, well, I wanted to come round. And I said to him, you know, being a bit sarcastic, I said, you know, you want to try that new American invention? I said, it's a marvellous thing. It's called a taxi. And I said, they pick you up, and they bring you here, and they drop you off, and you don't get wet at all. I said, they've got them in England now, you know. And he said, oh, well, she won't let me pay for a taxi. So she walked in the rain.
1: Jimmy's early individual performances on stage were as a stooge. It was also as a stooge that Jimmy Clitheroe's brief career in films began. In 1940, he had a bit part as stooge to Arthur Lucan in an Old Mother Riley film. And in 1942, he appeared with George Formby. But this wasn't Hollywood. The Old Mother Riley film was made at a Manchester studio, and the film career soon spluttered to an end. For the next 15 years, Jimmy performed the hard slog of the variety theatres.
12: Well, he was just a very good performer, and I mean, he got laughs, and he got laughs with very simple comedy, and purely, really, on his performance, on his timing. I mean, he'd come on, and the conjurer would produce the egg out of the bag, and then he'd get hold of the bag and turn it upside down, and there's the egg in it, you know, and he just ruined the tricks.
1: Did you ever see him in a stage act where he was actually a ventriloquist dummy?
12: Yes, that was the other another thing he did. And although it went well, I always found it rather grotesque because he looked too much like a dummy. You know, being a midget with this set grin on his face. I mean, it was very good, very lifelike. But he looked really like a dummy and it wasn't very nice, I didn't think, to look at.
1: By now, Jim Casey was working with the BBC. Casey was looking for a little boy with the maturity and experience not to ruin his gags in the Northern Variety Parade show of his father, Jimmy James.
13: And Jim Casey, I think, was writing the show for his father, called The Mayor's Parlour, and he said, would you come up and do a bit in it? It was only a few lines, but and I came all the way from London to Manchester.
1: The expense. But Jimmy was perfect. From this came appearances in Norman Evans' Over the Garden Wall, then a series called Cowboy.
13: Well, we sort of worked, or Jim Casey, who was writing it, worked a little story into Cowboy, where every week we used to do a little domestic scene in the show.
12: And it was very successful, and a little while afterwards, I did a pilot of The Clitheroe Kid. Everybody liked it, except the head of that program. And he didn't want a midget on radio, he said. So I said, well, they don't actually know he is, you know, being radio, because he sounds like a boy. He said, yes, but I know, and I don't like it. So we did another two series of Cowboy. But the third one, I was in the BBC by then, and I produced it. And when we had the next meeting, I was waiting at the door, and I said, Cowboy figures, fantastic. He said, yes. I said, the best they've ever had. He said, yes. I said, the reason is Jimmy Clitheroe at home playing a little boy in a 7-minute sketch. Now can I do the Clitheroe kid? And so in the end he said, yes, do six.
1: Well, it was a start at least.
14: We present Jimmy Clitheroe as the Clitheroe Kid with Peter Sinclair, Patricia Burke, Danny Ross, and Diana Day in
8: 100 Knockouts.
14: Yes, ladies and gentlemen, the Clitheroe Kid is 100 programs old today. And in this special edition, we invite
1: Jimmy Clitheroe's radio career as the Clitheroe Kid gave him the perfect opportunity to escape from the cruel handicap of his size. It gave him the chance to be normal, to be an eternal boy, to reverse the cruel process of aging without growing. No wonder he came alive when a radio script was put in his hands. No wonder he perked up, effervesced. He'd escaped completely from the painful reality of the grown-up man trapped inside a child's body. He was just the kid himself. Our Jimmy.
8: Right, Mum, what is it you want?
15: Would you go and call Susan, please?
8: Certainly. What shall I call her? Fish Face?
11: I think he did and said things that we would probably all like to do ourselves, but couldn't get away with it, but he could.
1: Enter Fish Face, alias Scraggy Neck, alias Diana Day. For Diana and the cast, Sunday was recording day at the Hume Hippodrome in Manchester, sharing the audience for the afternoon session with singer Ronnie Hilton. Mornings were reserved for rehearsals and high jinks.
11: But when he, Danny, and I got together, we used to get the most uncontrollable laughs. How Jim Casey put up with us at times, I'll never know. One time we laughed so much, he actually had to say, stop, we'll go for a tea break, you know. And then you know what it's like to get past that point again where you've started laughing. The scripts would be going again. You think, of course, it changed a lot over the years. In the first years, we always used to share half of the show with other people, you know, like Ronnie Hilton?
0: Well, it was a kind of show that I wasn't used to. I was used to just walking on in front of the band and singing songs. Whereas Jimmy's show was a number of actors or actresses stood around with various scripts, and little Jimmy with his own little microphone down in the middle of them all. The feeling that he always wore his schoolboy outfit, even though it was recorded broadcasts.
11: We used to sort of, you know, quite work it as much as we could, you know. I mean, Danny Ross would, he would do his famous fall very often, fall flat, you know, trip over a wire on the stage, and, oh, it was most important, yes. He couldn't have done it without his shorts and his cap, I'm sure. I did a couple of shows, you know, when I was very pregnant. Can you imagine that? Which was terribly funny, you know, being round the mic, you know. And they would call the baby, the future baby, sort of Fred Bloggs, Danny and Jimmy. And, of course, you know, how's Fred today? It must have looked so funny, really, from the audience's point of view, this pregnant woman.
16: Playing the 17-year-old.
11: Yes.
1: It's hard to account these days for the staggering popularity of the Clitheroe Kid. It was full of baffling incongruities. No dad, but a Scottish grandad. A sister who spoke ever so posh and seemed to have been educated on another planet from the others. But with a boyfriend in Alfie Hall who made the proverbial two short planks look razor sharp. But its appeal was huge. Perhaps the audience was still innocent before the welter of TV domestic sitcoms hit us and made us weary of seeing our domestic lives in so many different mirrors. My 8-year-old boy was fascinated by hearing some of the episodes. It's really good, he told me, because it's simple. I like the simpleness of it. Whatever the trick, Jimmy was a big success, with nearly a quarter of the population switching on each Sunday lunchtime. Molly Sugden.
2: Whilst anybody who knew Jimmy never felt that he was a little person, I think when he walked about the streets, it couldn't be avoided. And people would come up to him, and I mean, it's a bit of a smothering experience if people keep coming up and grabbing your arm and holding you around the waist, and, oh, get off, you know, please, say hello, but don't keep pawing me.
0: I do remember one incident in Blackpool when that happened. You know, when you're walking down the street in Blackpool and people recognise you, they don't just stop you and say, can I have your autograph? They grab you. They get hold of you and say, oh, look, and I remember... What happened to him? A very large black lady. And he said she was like the typical, hello there, mama. You know, she had a head tied in a scarf around her head. And she said, is you that Jimmy Clitheroe? And he said, yeah. Boy, you make me laugh. He said, it was like a scene from a film. And she shook him.
12: He had tremendous control. I can remember once, the only, when I say people didn't say nasty things, the only one who ever said anything, it was a BBC canteen lady who thought she was being funny, and I suppose thought he would think it was funny, but he pushed his plate back when we were getting our food, and he said, oh, could you take some off, as I only like a small portion. And she said, oh, go on, eat it up, it'll make you grow. Well, every one of us just froze, but Jim just sort of dismissed it. He just said, oh, okay, and walked away. And I was furious, you know. And then I thought, but this woman isn't being nasty, actually. She thinks it's funny and she likes him. But he just took that and didn't get upset or angry. I mean, inside he may have been, but I think he was physically afraid of people as well. Somebody in a club poured a drink over his head or something. And apparently he was quite frightened in case the man had hit him or something. I think he felt secure with us, the crowd we were in the show.
1: Everyone who knew Jimmy seems to be able to tell a story of his being stopped in his car by the police. And there were the wary publicans, worried about selling intoxicating liquor to minors. and tram conductors who thought he should pay half fare. But nowhere is the adult world more poignantly seen to be beyond little Jimmy's reach than in the picture painted by Ronnie Hilton. The scene is the Queen's Theatre in Blackpool. Topping the bill with Jimmy is Ronnie and Dickie Henderson.
0: Dickie's dressing room was in the corner, mine was in the opposite side, and then Jimmy's was opposite to mine. And none of us closed our doors. If I found a thought of a gag, I would tell him going in, and he would do the same thing to me. And the dancers were all upstairs. And I would love to have known him better than I did, but it was one of those situations. He went home to his mum, or with his mum. He was sort of disappeared after the show.
1: You get the picture of those robust, thoroughly normal male adults after the show, the bar calling, the dancing girls upstairs, and Jimmy excluded. His mother hovering around ready to whisk him back home to Bispham Road to his hot cocoa and cold bed sheets. Well, almost.
7: I used to see him in the garden, yeah. Heard about that, mate. Funny little thing he was.
1: Mary Watkinson's house overlooks the back garden at 118 Bispham Road.
7: Well, his mother was quite old. I think, much older than I am when I'm 80. She was much older than I was. When I remember his mother, she used to walk with a stick and come down the garden, and he used to grow all his vegetables down at the bottom of the garden. He used to come down and steal the peas, and she used to come out with a stick. He was definitely under. He built, on the back of that bungalow, he built a large, like a conservatory type. You can't see for the trees in the wintertime. You can see right across his house. He used to have that, like, little sports place, have his pals in to play billiards and whatever they play in those kind of places.
1: Tommy Trafford was a frequent visitor to Bispham Road.
4: He was a snooker fan. He was never away from the pub, the Squirrel, in Blackpool. And he was very, very interested in horse racing. He had his own Jet Plus, they called it, his horse. Yeah, but no. Until he really made it, he was very, very nice to know. Once he got there, he altered. He didn't trust anybody. And they were all trying to do him out of this great wealth.
1: By now, the mid-60s, Jimmy was earning a lot of money. On radio, the Clitheroe Kid was breaking records for audience ratings. He was topping the bill in summer shows and pantomime, and he had a regional TV series with independent ABC television. He doesn't appear to have been able to leave television alone. Not content to have the perfect medium, radio, to easily and willingly suspend public disbelief that here was a man fast approaching middle age playing the part of a 12-year-old boy, he must court TV with its cruelly revealing studio lights and remorselessly probing cameras.
17: One of Jimmy's problems was, it was the money that mattered. Spending the minimum, always. And I said to him, I said, if you want your sketches, I said, you book the grandfather, you book Danny Ross in the summer season. I said, you can have three new sketches tomorrow that will go like a bomb with them in it. But they were one paying. Money dominated his life, really. And in a way, it was his problem and it was a drawback in his career. I mean, I can remember him saying to me once, he,

0: script is terrible. And I thought, he probably wants me to rewrite the script for nothing. I said, well, why are you doing it? You did a pantomime last year. It was very good. And you could have done the same pantomime this year somewhere else. Now, he didn't like the producer, and he thought the script was terrible. But he was doing it because they were offering him £100 more.
1: So it was dead meat. Yeah, he was. A nice lad, but... Well, we went to buy a hotel, which he was keen to have. And anyway, I knocked him down from 17,000 to 10,000. And he said, you're doing right well for me today. Don't you worry. I'll see you right. And he bought me a 20 packet of fags. And I mean, it was stupid. He would have all cook class and everything of the best, you know, which was a waste of money.
2: One of his greatest pleasures, I remember him telling me, was the fact that he had a room where everything was electric and he could sit in the chair and press a button and the curtains would close. I thought, well...
3: It was beautiful. Gorgeous. Because that room, that bedroom, cost a heck of a lot, 7,000 or 8,000 just for that room. Then, the door was black leather, studded with brass. The bed, you know, it used to go up and down. It was all electrically controlled. And when you were in bed, you could switch a button and a bar would come out. And you switch a button on the left and the screen would come down. You could show films. It was lavish. Very lavish.
1: This was Jimmy and his fans. Yeah, I think he slept on it once.
4: Why did he spend so lavishly on it when he was fairly tight otherwise?
3: It was always a surprise to me. But I wondered if it was her.
4: Her was a girl called Sally.
3: You see, he had that girl, you know. Sally, did you know that?
4: Was Sally beautiful?
3: No. No, she wasn't beautiful, no.
4: She'd been a tiller girl.
3: Oh, yeah. She was nicely made. She was tall and slim and smart. Someone said she was beautiful.
4: What do you think she saw in him?
3: Well, what they all see in money. But I always used to think that, and Mrs. Clitheroe definitely thought that.
2: There was a lot more in it than what people realised. Sally was like a sort of secretary, but she kind of did everything for him, you know, drove the car, because he used to get very, very bored at being stopped by the police. And when he first tells you this, you know, it used to be funny, but really and truly, he did get awfully fed up with it.
4: And what became of Sally?
2: Oh, it was terribly sad. She died in a car crash.
3: The day she died, I was at the hotel. She says, I'm fed up with him. And I said, oh dear, whatever's the matter, you know. They were invited to this party, Baldinican and Arthur Askey. And she had gone to have a hair done and get a new dress. But in the meantime, while she was away, somebody had rung him up that invited him to go with him. And this is showbiz. That might lead him to a show. But he could have taken her with him. But he didn't, you see. And she was mad at that. And she went to Chapman, where she lived, and killed herself.
4: She had an accident in the car, didn't she?
3: Yeah. But she was in a terrible state when she went.
4: So was it a stormy sort of relationship there?
3: It was supposed to be, yes, I should think so. I think the mother would interfere. And I knew the mother didn't agree.
4: In your estimation, was he capable of having any kind of relationship with a woman?
3: No, how could he? And his mother, when Sally came on the scene, I suppose she got pushed aside, I don't know.
2: I think he wanted very much to marry her, but his mother didn't approve. And really, he wouldn't do anything if his mother didn't approve. He really wouldn't do it. And she didn't.

0: In August 1972, The Last Clitheroe Kid was broadcast. The series had run for over 14 years, but the audience figures had slumped from 10.5 million to just 1 million, so the BBC decided to end it. Sally had been killed in a car crash after a terrible row with Jimmy, and in the following year, Jimmy's mother died. Within 12 months, the mainstays of Jimmy Clitheroe's life had collapsed. On the day of his mother's funeral, the 6th of June 1973, Jimmy was found dead at their Blackpool home. All the national newspapers at the time put his age at about 57. He was in fact 51. All his life he'd been secretive about his age. When you live by the illusion of eternal youth, every passing year is a nail in the coffin of that illusion. Jimmy clung to the illusion to the very end. There was an inquest into his death, and the coroner recorded a verdict of accidental death due to the combined toxic effects of barbiturates and alcohol. I suggest that a certain respectable gloss may have been applied to that odd notion of an accidental overdose. After all, this is Blackpool, mecca of carefree fun, and Jimmy Clitheroe was one of its demigods. There may have been more intent behind the accident than people cared to admit.
1: I don't think so. I don't know, but I don't think so. I think he just took sleeping tablets and then he drinks. And I mean, he was very depressed and terribly, terribly shattered with his mother's death. And probably drank quite a bit and then took more tablets without realizing it, I think. In a way, I don't think Jim would have had the courage to actually decide to kill himself. But I can understand that life would have been very bleak for him without his mother. Because she was the most important thing in his life.
2: And he was on his own, wasn't he? And he'd always had his mother there. Everywhere they went, his mother was there. He had a wrong life, really, I should say. I'll tell you what he told me. He says, "Do you know, Irene, I feel awful." I said, "Do you?" He said, "Yes, and when I get on that stage and the curtain goes up and the orchestra starts, I come alive. I forget everything else and I live it."
1: I suppose, you see, as a midget, the great thing with him, instead of just being a midget who would be dismissed, he was a star. I mean, it was everything. Other than that, he would have been just a funny little midget. But he was Jimmy Clitheroe, and can I have your autograph?
3: Those involved with the Clitheroe Kid this week were Peter Sinclair as grandfather, Patricia Burke as mother, Danny Ross as Alfie Hall, and Diana Day as Susan. The recorded program was written by James Casey and Frank Roscoe, produced by James Casey, and starred Jimmy Clitheroe as the Kid himself.
4: Program all about me. I've really enjoyed telling you all these stories, and you might be interested to know that up to date I've had 34 spankings, washed my neck 6 times, and eaten 500 weight of whipped cream walnuts. See you next week. Ta-da!

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2: Sorry!
1: Nougat and caramel golden light?
2: Sorry!
1: And don't forget the hazelnut in every bite! 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
2: Sorry!
1: Thick milk chocolate for your delight?
2: Sorry!
1: Nougat and caramel golden light? And don't forget the hazelnut in every bite!
2: Sorry!
1: A hazelnut in every bite!
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4: Come with us now on our weekly wander down Whitehall in the company of Norma Ronald, Ronald Baddeley, John Graham, and the men from the ministry, Richard Murdoch and Derek Giler. Ministry men face a vast range of industrial and economic problems. Troubles at an atomic plant here, labor disputes at a factory there. When in doubt, they're always ready to seek the advice of a senior colleague.
5: Well, I rang you, Minister, because I'm worried about this new plant. Things aren't quite as they should be. Oh, Mr. Lamb told you. No, it's not fulfilling its growth potential. What do you advise? Reciting. Yes. All right, I'll do that. Yes, I'll keep you informed. Goodbye.
6: What did he say, sir?
5: Well, apparently a plant of this kind often has starting troubles. If things don't improve, he suggests we move the window box to a sunnier...
6: Well, I find it a bit ambitious, really. A tomato plant in our window box.
5: Not at all. The Home Office mob grew masses of tomatoes last year. Ended up making chutney in their duplicating machine.
6: You know, I remember when people had flowers in their pots. They look much prettier.
5: Yes, yes, Mildred, but with the country in its present state, we've got to be practical, you see. We must grow all the food we can.
6: Is that why there's watercress in the fire bucket?
5: Yes. Ministry of Transport are growing runner beans. The Swedes at the Foreign Office. And that chap from the Ministry of Welsh Affairs had a leak in his window box.
6: Here's your cuppa, sir.
5: Thank you. Hey, oh, this tea's a funny colour, Mildred. Sort of bluey-green.
6: Oh, yeah, well, I couldn't find a teaspoon. I had to stir it with me ballpoint pen.
5: Oh, is that all? Yes. Very nice cup, Mildred.
6: Excuse me asking, sir, but lots of funny things seem to have happened while I've been away.
5: Yes, the office has gone on as usual.
6: Why is there a pot of jam and a pound of sausages in your inn tray?
5: Ah, now, they're for Sir Gregory, you see.
6: Mr. Lennox Brown, you're trying to bribe the permanent undersecretary?
5: No. When I say they're for Sir Gregory, I don't mean they're for Sir Gregory. I mean they're for Sir Gregory.
6: Oh.
5: Yes, he's put us onto this survey of British food, you see. We've got to help the Ministry of Health have everything checked for purity.
6: Go on.
5: Oh, I intend to, yes. Now, there's a campaign to improve the nation's health, you see. Far too many of our foodstuffs, well, you know, they're not good for people. We have to get these things analysed at the Ministry of Health's laboratory and study their findings.
6: How does Mr. Lamb feel about it?
5: Oh, well, you know him. He's mad keen. The analysts found iron in spinach, so he's given up eating it. In case his mouth gets rusty. And he's also turned against tea.
6: Mr. Lamb?
5: Yes?
6: Turned against tea? Uh-huh. He drinks it till his back teeth are awash.
5: Not anymore, Mildred. He heard it contains tannin, so he's given it up. He's out now, buying himself a tin of Bio-Vita.
6: Bio-Vita? Is he going to paint his bicycle again?
5: No, it's his new health drink, dear.
6: Mind you, tea may be bad for you. My boyfriend used to get this pain between the eyes every time he drank a cup.
5: Did you see a doctor?
6: Oh, yeah. He told him to take the teaspoon out the cup.
5: Mildred, could we have a bit more of the on with the job and a bit less of the Ken doll? Now, we're wasting ministry time.
6: I'm sorry, sir.
5: A lot to be done, you see. Now, for a start, we must feed these plants. Pass me the teapot, please.
6: You're giving them tea?
5: No, not that one. No, the old blue teapot with the plant fertilizer in it.
6: Oh, the blue one.
5: Blue one, yes.
6: You know, we ought to throw that away. We don't want cracked old relics round the office.
7: I'm back, Ron. Hello, Mildred.
6: We seem to get them, though. Hello, Mr. Lamb.
7: I'm so fit since I started BioVita. I feel like a young stag.
8: Yes, well, you look like an old goat. Now sit down and stop jiggling about, will you?
6: What is it about your giving up tea, Mr. Lamb?
7: It's true, Mildred. I learned how harmful it is.
6: Who says?
7: It's in this month's edition of my science magazine, The New Apothecary. Listen to this. Delayed results of past nuclear tests may have polluted the tea throughout the world.
6: I don't believe it.
7: You should see what tea's done to my landlady's sink. And it'll do the same to your stomach.
6: Well, what's that?
7: It stained it all brown and left a horrible mark round the plug hole.
8: That's some rubbish, too. You won't stop me drinking tea.
7: On your own head be it, one.
8: Look, I'll prove you're talking nonsense. Now, we've got to take these sausages over to the laboratory, haven't we?
7: Yes.
8: Yes, right. Well, we take some tea as well. Get them to analyze that.
7: Good idea, one.
8: Yes. Now, pour some in that bottle from the teapot. Now, come on, two. Hurry up. We're due at the laboratory, three. Mildred and I will get the other stuff together.
7: Yeah, all right, one. Now then. Oh, what an ugly blue this teapot is. I'm glad I don't use it anymore.
9: Welcome to the laboratory, gentlemen. Make yourselves at home.
8: Thank you, Dr. Medler. I rather hesitate to mention this, but isn't there rather an odd smell in here? Rather like burning Wellington boots.
9: Yes, I rather think it's Mr. Lamb's left ear. He's very close to that Bunsen burner.
7: Oh, silly me. My ear did feel hot. I thought someone was talking about me.
9: At the moment, I'm analyzing these hamburgers from the local cafe.
8: Hamburgers, Dr. Medler? Don't you mean hamburgers?
9: Oh, no. No. It's clear from my analysis that the manager dropped his hat in the mincer. The public ate them just the same.
7: It's amazing people that eat anything, no matter how much it harms their health.
9: Criminal, I call it. They should realize that keeping fit is a public duty. Look at me. Now, I have to keep fit.
8: You've gone rather pale, Dr. Medler. Perhaps you ought to lie down for a moment, do you think?
9: Well, I think I will. I've been on my feet for 20 minutes. People don't realize the poisons in everyday food. Some of it's fit only for the garbage bin.
8: Garbage bin? That's a bit strong. Ah, there you are, you two.
10: Hello, Sir Garbage.
8: Yes, Mr. Gregory. We brought some more food for analysis.
10: Good, good. Keep up the good work. The government's very keen on this pure food campaign.
7: Oh, so am I, Sir Gregory. I've looked into this protein question, and for me, the answer is nuts.
10: I can believe it, Lamb, yes. And now listen, you two. There's another aspect to this food analysis I haven't mentioned yet.
8: Another aspect, sir?
10: Yes, I've just had a chat with the PM. He's very keen to cut down on imported beverages.
8: Oh, you mean coffee, cocoa, tea, that sort of thing.
10: Exactly. An unnecessary burden on Britain's import bill. I never drink them.
8: But, Sir Gregory, what you drink is imported from Scotland.
10: The government wants a reduction in beverage imports. So get some of these things analyzed.
7: I've already brought a sample of tea, Sir Gregory.
10: Ah, good thinking, Lamb. And if it should turn out that tea or coffee were harmful and we could discourage people from drinking it, well, shall I say, we shouldn't be displeased.
8: Oh, I see you, Sir Gregory.
10: Of course, that's only a suggestion and you don't have to follow it up.
8: No.
10: Unless you want to keep your jobs.
7: I've given up tea already. I've told everyone about my landlady's plug hole.
10: Well done, Lamb. You're working well lately. Now, as soon as you have Dr. Miller's reports, I want to see them.
9: A forceful man, you're Sir Gregory.
8: Yes, well, don't be fooled by that tough exterior. Inside, there's a heart of stone.
7: Are you feeling better, Dr. Medler?
9: Me? Oh, I'm fine. Keeping fit is second nature to me. A quick lie down every hour, and I'm ready for anything.
8: Yes. Well, now, Dr. Medler, we brought some sausages and jam for examination.
9: Oh, good. A healthy nation is a wealthy nation, I always say.
7: Would you also analyze the liquid in this bottle? We won't say what it is. I think you'll have a surprise.
9: Oh, very well.
7: And here's the science magazine I promised to lend you. was a brilliant article on the peril of too many bees.
9: Thank you. Thank you, Mr. Lamb. And in return, may I present you with my latest invention, a boon to rheumatic people.
7: Splendid. I'll have it for lunch.
9: No. You don't eat it. It's a pair of medicated socks.
8: Let's go, too, before I start going strange as well.
9: You'll have my report on these samples tomorrow, gentlemen.
6: I brought your biobe to Mr. Lamb. Whatever are you doing?
7: The exercise, Mildred. I'm slimming on the wheel.
6: Is that not a slimming wheel?
7: Well, I couldn't afford a proper one. This is a wheel off my bicycle. I put an umbrella through the middle. It very nearly worked.
6: Blimey. You'd better get dressed before LB gets here. He won't want to see you wearing nothing but a pair of swimming trunks and a bowler hat.
7: The human body is nothing to be ashamed of, especially when it's preserved by careful diet. Do you feel like a girl on the wheel?
6: No, thank you, Mr. Lamb. To tell you the truth, I feel a bit grotty today. I think it's the all-night party and no breakfast.
7: Ah, but you had a cup of tea, didn't you?
6: Oh, yeah, I did manage that.
7: That's what upset you, Mildred. I told you tea is bad for
6: you. Oh, honestly.
8: Morning, all. What about a nice cup of tea?
6: I'll make a new pot, sir, just for the two of us. Mr. Lamb is still being funny about it.
8: Yes, it looks pretty funny, I must say. Too, might I ask why you're standing there practically naked? You look like one of those adverts. Don't let this happen to you.
7: I agree my exercise is one. If you drank less tea, you too could have a body like mine.
8: Make mine a large cup, Mildred.
10: Morning, you two. Not slacking, I hope.
8: Ah, Gregory, how very nice to see you. Yes. How are the roses? And Lady Pitt...
10: Oh, never mind the chit-chat, Lennox Brown. I've come here straight from the laboratory.
7: You look flushed, Sir Gregory. Won't you sit down?
10: Oh, there's no time for that, Lamb. There isn't even time to ask why you're romping around the office in the nude. No, we have to take urgent action.
8: Dear me, has Dr. Medler collapsed again?
10: I take it that brown fluid you gave him was tea?
7: Oh, yes, Sir Gregory. I poured it myself from the teapot.
10: Then you'll be interested to know that he's found it totally unsuitable for human consumption.
7: You see, one, I told you.
8: But I just can't believe it. I've been drinking tea all these years, and it hasn't done me any harm.
7: But it's only got harmful recently, you see. The delayed effect of the bomb.
8: What?
7: Like it said in my magazine.
10: Well, gentlemen, our duty is clear, isn't it?
8: Yes, indeed, Sir Gregory, yes. Only too clear.
10: We know what we have to do.
7: Oh, we certainly do, Sir Gregory. What do we have to do?
10: It's obvious, surely. In view of Dr. Medler's report, tea will have to be banned. And, incidentally, that'll reduce the country's import bill.
8: Ban tea, Sir Gregory? Well, the nation would never stand for it, sir.
7: It does seem rather drastic, sir. People might blame us.
8: Yeah, I mean, wouldn't it be better just to discourage the tea-drinking habit? Something like the, well, you know, the anti-smoking campaign.
7: Or... Oh, yeah, that certainly worked. My landlady never smokes now. In fact, she's thrown her pipe away.
10: Well, then, you seem to have studied this tea business carefully. Perhaps you're right.
7: One snag, sir. If we get people off tea, they might drink coffee instead, so imports would still be the same.
10: Good point, Lamb. Good point. I may have misjudged you in the past. No, we don't want people drinking more coffee or cocoa.
8: Well, then what are they to drink, son?
10: I've got it. What's wrong with our home product? Good old British beer.
8: Ooh, beer for breakfast, Sir Gregory?
10: Why not? They had it in Elizabethan times.
8: Yes,
10: Yes. I want a big advertising campaign. Stop drinking tea. Start drinking beer instead.
7: They drink a pint of beer a day.
10: Good. Yes. Now, you two must get this organized. Get onto that big advertising agency. What's it called? Man Grapples and Grips.
7: We'll tackle the job at once, Sir Gregory. I say, these advertising offices are a bit of a change from the ministry, aren't they?
8: It's a different world, too, you know. It's a different world.
7: Yeah, it must be.
8: Very much my cup of tea, if you'll pardon the expression.
7: Thick pink carpet, yes. Mirrors everywhere, soft music, abstract drawings on the walls. And that was just the men's washroom.
8: Now, don't let all this bowl you over, too. You better let me do the talking. Advertising people are a rather sophisticated set, and I speak their language.
7: Oh, isn't this a marvelous lift? I can hardly believe it's moving.
8: It isn't. You're leaning your arm on the stop button. Oh. Just move over. Move over it now. We want the 28th floor.
7: My word! We're there already.
8: Yes, it was an express lift. Not like the one at the ministry, where old Matthews pulls it up with a rope and tries to catch your fingers in the gates.
7: Where now?
8: Well, we're to see the account executive, Mr. Cade. Ooh, that may be him coming down the corridor now.
7: You mean the man in the mauve shirt and pink trouser suit?
11: Hello, hello, hello. Mr. Lennox Brown and Mr. Lamb, isn't it?
8: That's right, yes it is.
11: Well, my name is Cade. Burlington R. Cade. Very sweet of you to come personally. So let's toddle inside and meet my copywriter, Miss Pringle, shall we?
8: Yes.
11: Oh, Prue, sweetie, here are Mr. Lamb and Mr. Lennox Brown.
12: Hello there. Sit down and make yourself comfortable.
11: Miss Pringle will guide us creatively through this campaign.
12: Tea campaign. I see it as a hard sell, a consumer saturation project. You know the sort of thing I mean.
8: Yes. Oh, yes. Or, to put it another way, no.
12: I can only get the message across if I really believe it. And I believe in tea. I see a national campaign with a psychological angle. You're never alone with a teapot. Golly gee, drink more tea.
8: No, just a moment, madam. You see, we don't want people drinking more tea. The campaign is to make them drink less, see.
12: Well, I believe in that, too. I mean, same thing applies. A psychological campaign with subtle slogans like, have no truck with this poisonous mug.
7: Oh, that is funny.
8: The point is, the government want to get people to drink beer instead of tea. Now, do you think you could handle that for us?
11: Indeed, we can, Mr. Lennox Brown. We shall mount a massive campaign to tell the nation that tea is terrible and beer is beautiful. Oh, I say, that's rather a good phrase, Prue. Jot it down.
12: We'll use the sex angle on beer. It worked very well in last year's campaign to sell prunes.
11: Just leave it to us, gentlemen. We'll assault them through every outlet.
8: Really?
11: I mean, posters, cinema, TV commercials.
7: TV commercials?
11: Of course. They'll be our main weapon. A series of incisive, modern adverts punching the message home. As soon as they're made, we'll let you see them in our viewing room.
7: This is fun, isn't it? Our own free film show.
8: We'll only be seeing the commercials, too.
7: When I'm at the pictures, I like the adverts best. Do you think the girl will come round with the ashes?
8: Well, of course. This is a private cinema. Oh. Now, be quiet. They're just going to start.
7: Yes.
13: Nigel, I want you to take me away from here. I can't stand Mark anymore. I put up with his violence, his gambling, his affairs. But now he's got this filthy habit.
14: You don't mean not...
13: Yes, he drinks tea. In bed.
7: Jolly good one. That'll put the public off tea.
8: Shh, two. Here comes another one.
11: Hey. Mrs. Blossom, you drank tea for years.
12: Oh, I did. Always at it I was. Tea morning, noon and night. Of course, in them days, I was charring for Magnum Television.
11: And now you drink beer instead. Has it made any difference to your life?
12: I'll say it has. I'm chairman of the board now, ain't I? By the way, you're fired.
8: Hello, look at this next one. Hmm? A government spokesman, it says.
7: Yeah. One, it's Sir Gregory.
15: Good evening. I'm here in my official capacity to tell you to drink more beer.
12: What is your official capacity?
15: About 12 pints.
8: Don't like that one much.
7: It'll do, I suppose. Ah, this looks better.
12: Does your baby keep you awake at nights crying? Ours used to. It's no joke when you and hubby had a busy day ahead. Now we put something special in baby's bottle. And just look at her, sleeping happily all night. And all day, too. And she's put on 4.5 stone. Yes, remember the secret.
16: Be happy, funny babies.
8: Last one coming up. Just a quickie, according to the list.
7: Oh, look, it's that man who used to be on the TV a lot, the one with the pipe.
9: No, throw away that cup of tea. You know it makes sense.
7: My word, man, what an effective campaign. Sir Gregory will be pleased with us.
8: Oh, that's clever, these adverts, you know. They really influence your mind, you know.
7: Oh, yes, they persuade you to do things without your even knowing.
8: Quite. Well, no sense in hanging about. Let's go and have a cup of tea.
4: Here is the news read by John Curl. The government's campaign to replace tea with beer as a national all-purpose drink has had startling effects throughout the country. At this afternoon's beer party to launch the Chelsea Flower Show, fighting broke out amongst the competitors. It's understood a lady exhibitor took exception to a judge fingering her pelargonium. She chased him round the shrubbery and caught him by the hollyhocks. Troops were called in to restore order. Some train services were delayed this morning, but British Rail commuters, fortified by their early morning beer, were said to be in jovial mood. When the 8-5 from Epsom arrived at Waterloo an hour late, passengers who had been jammed in the corridors singing "Oh, What a Beautiful Morning" played leapfrog on the platform. They then got back in the train and went home again. Crowds in Westminster saw the Prime Minister sitting on the House of Commons roof. He was clutching a barrel of brown ale and shouting, "This one's on the house." It's reported that government officials are setting an example in the anti-tea campaign. In all ministry offices, beer is now the mid-morning and afternoon drink.
6: Here we are, 11 says. Brown ale for you, Mr. Lennox Brown. Light ale for me and a shandy for Mr. Lamb.
8: Oh, you what? Oh, thank you, Mildred. Yes. Hear me, I was just having a little sleep. I haven't quite recovered from yesterday's beer breaks.
6: Beer drinking certainly having an effect on people. Miss Lurker as admin actually smiled this morning. Everyone's much more cheerful.
7: What about the hall porter? He's so cheerful he's been lying flat on his face for 3 days.
8: I saw old Rudge from the Board of Trade in the street last night. Yeah, he put a penny in a pillar box, looked up at Big Ben and said, "Good Lord, I've lost 3 stone.
6: Here, you haven't drunk your beer, Mr. Lamb.
7: No, I don't like drinking it, Mildred. I just like blowing the froth off.
6: Oh, well, brightens up the wallpaper, I suppose.
8: I say, let's have a little sing-song, shall we? There's an old mill by the stream. Lennox Brown! Out of tune, picking old chap. Wrong words, too. Do better than that. Come on, let's start again now. One, two, and stop this at once. Oh,
17: not very well, sir.
8: I'm here to talk about this tea business.
7: It's all right, Sir Gregory. We've given it up. We're drinking beer, as you suggested.
8: Oh, yes, we've got a barrel in the map cupboard.
17: A circuit.
8: When I proposed ale as a national drink, I wasn't suggesting you turn your office into a beer garden. I won't have this Firkin about. In future, you lot will stick to water.
17: Water, Sir Gregory?
8: Yes, especially as you made a complete mess of this whole campaign.
17: But surely not, sir. I mean, beer drinking has gone up 20%.
8: Maybe it has, but the object of the exercise was to stamp out tea. And tea drinking has gone up 40%.
7: Has it really, Sir Gregory?
6: Well, probably people trying to sober up after all the beer.
8: Or the great British public being obstinate as usual. Either way, it's got to stop.
7: Do we need more adverts?
8: No. That mamby-pamby nonsense is a washout. Dr. Medler's analysis shows the stuff is bad for you, and we have to cut imports. There's no question anymore. Tea must be officially banned, as I said in the first place.
17: Well, I still feel a complete ban is rather severe and drastic, sir.
8: I'm a severe and drastic man.
17: Quite, yeah. But, I mean, forbidding things can have very serious effects, you know. I mean, look at America. During Prohibition, tea could go underground.
8: I'll risk it, Leonard Brown. I'll risk it.
4: This is William Softcastle with a world at once. First, a summary of the news from John Curl.
18: In their first big move since last month's government tea ban, police today made a sudden swoop on London Airport. They seized a huge haul of tea believed to be more than a quarter of a pound. An elderly lady is helping police with their inquiry. At a medical council meeting, a London doctor has been struck off for overprescribing tea. It was said that patients had been seen in his front garden unashamedly drinking the beverage from vacuum flasks and even cups and saucers. Reports are just coming in of another police raid, this time on the Robin Redbreast Tea Rooms in Tunbridge Wells, closed by magistrates last month. 40 middle-aged women and 2 curates have been detained. Since the dumping of stocks in the Channel, a large tea slick is threatening the south coast. Authorities at Brighton are trying to stop bathers going down to the beach for a drink. The news now back to William Softcastle.
19: Tea, a nasty habit or a ruthless killer? We talk first to an anonymous tea junkie. Now, we must warn you that this interview may be unsuitable for children and those of a nervous disposition.
12: It's all right. The coast's clear. There's no one in the corridor.
19: Right. I've pulled down the blinds. We should be safe. You pour, Mildred.
12: Right.
19: Yeah. Oh, that does look good. Oh, my word. Quick, quick. Milk and sugar. I can't wait a moment longer.
12: Oh! Shh! Not so loud, sir. We'd be in awful trouble if we're caught.
19: I know. But to think we've come to this. Snatching a quick cuppa in constant dread of the post office tea detective ads.
12: Even worse, Mr. Lamb. Did you know that he's going round denouncing people? Anyone he suspects is even thinking about tea.
19: Yeah, well, I feel sorry for him. It's becoming an obsession.
12: Someone's coming.
19: Oh, quick, put the pot away, Mildred. And the cups in the drawer. Mark tea to bed. Yes, well done. We'll be all right now.
7: Would you believe it, man? I just caught Parker of Pensions out on the fire escape, having a quick tea fix from his hip flask.
19: Good Lord, has he no shame at all?
7: I told Sir Gregory, of course. We at the top must set an example.
19: Oh, that's quite right, quite right.
7: I say, man, why is the milk and sugar on your desk?
19: But,
12: He sucks lumps the sugar for energy, sir.
19: Yes, as Mildred says. And then I wash them down with milk. You see, yeah.
9: Anyone at home?
7: Oh, it's you, Dr. Medler. Come in.
9: I called to return your science magazine.
7: Ah, the new apothecary. Did you enjoy it?
9: Oh, very much, very much. It's given me 5 new germs to worry about.
7: There's even more in this month's issue.
9: Oh, splendid. By the way, remember that brown liquid you brought me some weeks ago?
7: And you found it unfit for human consumption. Well, we all know what that was, don't we?
9: Some kind of fertilizer, I assume. Mm-hmm. I poured some in my peony, and it shot up. I was wondering where I could buy some more.
7: Fertilizer? That was tea.
9: Tea? Are you sure?
7: Positive. I poured it myself from our blue teapot.
19: What did you say? The blue teapot?
12: Oh, blimey.
19: That was fertilizer, too. That's where I keep the stuff for our window box.
7: Oh.
19: Oh, good grief. Then the whole nation's been deprived of tea because you sent the wrong sample.
7: But it wasn't just the sample, was it? That magazine said tea was bad for you because of the bomb. Look, it's in this cupboard.
19: No, oh, give it to me. Let me see.
7: Say what?
19: Nuclear tests may have polluted the tea throughout the world because... Oh, now, wait a minute. Wait. Look, there's a squash bus keto on that word. Look, it doesn't say tea at all. It's polluted the sea throughout the world. You see what this means, don't you? There's no evidence at all that tea is harmful. The whole thing is just your blessed bungling, too.
12: Oh, Mr. Lamb, how could you?
19: Yeah, just you wait till Sir Gregory hears about this. He'll have your ears for ashtrays.
7: But, Ronnie, what is an excuse to ban tea anyway, so as to cut down imports? He'll stand by me, won't he?
19: Lamb, I've a bone to pick with you.
7: Oh, he won't.
19: I just come from the Prime Minister. He's very worried about this rash tea ban of yours.
7: Mine, Sir Gregory, but it was you who said...
19: Be quiet, man. I know you had this daft idea it would cut down imports, but it hasn't worked.
17: Really, Sir Gregory?
19: Well, it's cut down imports, all right, but all the countries who once sold us tea are heading back. They're refusing to buy our exports of cycle clips and Union Jack tea towels. World trade is in jeopardy.
17: So you want this tea ban withdrawn, sir?
19: Well, of course, but how can we do that? Thanks to Lamb's meddling, we've told the public tea is poisonous.
17: Well, what if Dr. Medler and I did further research and came up with an antidote? Suppose we could guarantee that all future tea suppliers would be totally harmless.
19: Then you'd earn my gratitude and that of the whole nation. But this would take time, wouldn't it?
17: Oh, of course, Sir Gregory. But we should have an answer in the morning.
19: My dear chap, that's remarkable.
17: Yes. And by the way, sir, just by the way, that little leave application I put in...
19: Oh, yes, you wanted 23 weeks leave, didn't you?
17: Best to have a solid break, sir.
19: Yes, well, it seemed rather excessive at first, but of course you can have it.
17: Thank you, sir, thank you.
19: Well, I'll wait to hear from you, Lennox Brown. Well done again.
17: Mildred.
12: Yes?
19: Hand me that electric kettle, would you? Now then, too.
7: Yeah, well, you're not going to hit me with the kettle again.
19: The thought had crossed my mind, too, but it seems a waste of brewing up time, doesn't it? So, on second thoughts, we'll all have a nice cup of tea. Come on.

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love you. How do you do, ladies and gentlemen? This is Bob, Coast Guard Hope. That's right. Tonight we're broadcasting for the Coast Guard. These are the boys who guard the coast, and they really guard it. But it's great to be here with the Coast Guard. That's a fighting group, and efficient. This Coast Guard outfit did such a great job during the Prohibition rum-running days that W.C. Fields almost died of malnutrition. And anything in the ocean not signed up with the Allies hasn't a chance with the Coast Guard. Every morning, whales come in to report their positions. Coast Guardmen and Guardsmen are always with the invasion forces. In fact, by the time the Marines get a situation well in hand, the Coast Guard is charging tourists 10 cents apiece to sail by and look at them.

0: Buster, I know what side my audience is buttered on. And the beach patrol of the Coast Guard live in little huts right down on the beach, and it's very convenient. Every time the tide comes in, they get the laundry done, whether it needs it or not. And they don't call them huts, they call them hutlets. A hutlet, that's sort of an open-air oxygen tent. Each man patrols 10 miles of beach, and they pass by so regularly, each clam on the West Coast pulls his neck in on the hour and a half hour. And I don't know if those guys down there on the beaches get lonesome or not, but one fella spent 3 nights in a row trying to date his own echo. I asked one guy on the beach patrol if he had to walk very much, and said, I don't know, but when I enlisted, I had feet. And the men on the beach patrol do a lot of rescue work, too. One sentry heard a girl yell, help, help, and he ran over, but before he got there, the guy drove away. I have a fast car. I went for a ride today in a Coast Guard cutter, and it was a trifle rough. A trifle rough, that's a nautical expression meaning very invigorating, and don't crowd, I was at the rail first. I won't say there was much of a breeze, but it was the first time I ever spit in my own eyes. One of their 5-inch guns. I don't want to brag and say I hit anything, but you know the city hall here at Long Beach? Well, it looks just as nice as San Pedro. And now I want you to meet Professor Colonna, a fellow Coast Guardsman who knows all about boats.
1: I'll be with you in a minute, Hope. I'm over here looking over a lifeboat.
0: Looking over a lifeboat?
2: Oh, Professor, kiss me again.
1: Well, provisioned, aren't they?
0: Professor, how come you know so much about the sea?
1: My father was part old tar.
0: Part old tar? What was the other part?
1: Feathers.
0: Well, have you ever had any narrow escapes with old man Neptune?
1: Oh, no. In fact, I've never even been out with his daughter.
0: Well, when did you get in the Coast Guard, Colonna?
1: 6 months ago when I went down and enlisted in the spa.
0: The spars are all women. If you're in the spars, you're the only man in a group of 8,000 women.
1: Ah, yes. Happy little Bernardo T.A. day.
0: Well, tell me, as a seaman, have you ever been on a yawl?
1: Beg pardon?
0: Yawl.
1: Oh, a southerner, eh?
0: Yeah.
1: No, but I know a lot about yachts.
0: Well, what was your most exciting experience as a yachtsman, Professor?
1: I once had a schooner capsize on me.
0: Your schooner capsized on you? What'd you do?
1: Wiped off the bar and ordered another. Truthfully, Hope, I had a little accident during my last voyage. You see, it was so foggy, I ran into a bell girl.
0: Colonna, no, you mean bell boy.
1: No, bell girl. Manpower shortage.
0: Well, was it a bad accident, Colonna?
1: Yes, Hope, the ship started to sink. I waited a few minutes and then yelled, women and children first.
0: Colonna, you waited a few minutes and then yelled, women and children first. Why didn't you yell right away?
1: Busy putting on my diaper.
0: And here goes Stan Kelton, my heart tells me.

hand to yourself. Yes, sir. It's Tony Romano, Sinatra with a mustache. And now I want to tell you, thank you too, Stan Kenton. And now here's something I'm sure any Coast Guardsman would be glad to guard. One of the famous four Jills in Jeep from the 20th Century Fox picture, the same engine number, Miss Carol Landis.

0: Well, thanks a lot, fellows, and thank you, Bob. I must say you're very generous to me.
1: Yeah, so is nature. Hey. You deserve it. You deserve it. No, Carol, some of these boys came 100 miles to hear you sing tonight.
0: But, Bob, I can't sing. Oh, that's too bad. These poor boys. Now all I can do is stand here and let them stare at me.
1: Anybody want their money back? But really, you know, these are the boys that protect our beaches,
0: Carol. I know. If you're in swimming and they're on duty, they chase you.
1: Yeah, and what happens if they're not on duty?
0: They chase you.
1: Hey, you're married to a captain in the Air Force, aren't you?
0: I sure am.
1: Well, let me know if you ever need a ground crew, will you? Where's your husband stationed, Carol?
0: Well, I don't know exactly, Bob, but in his last letter, he drew a little picture of himself wearing a grass shirt. That's the clue to where he is, isn't it?
1: I hope so. I'd hate to think it's how he made out in the crap game. How are they treating you over 20th Century?
0: Oh, fine, but I'd like a contract with Paramount, too. You have any influence, sir?
1: Read it slow. Do I have any influence with Paramount? Carol, all I have to do is raise my hand, and you know what happens?
0: What happens?
1: They hand me a broom.
0: Oh, you've been promoted.
1: Where are you taking your clothes from?
0: But, really, I don't blame Paramount, Bob. I've seen some of your pictures.
1: I know. Huh? Well, I should have more serious parts. Boy, I'd love to do Shakespeare.
0: Oh, I can just see you now, making an omelet out of Hamlet.
1: For your information, Miss Landis, Paramount had a lot of trouble signing me. I turned up my nose at plenty of contracts.
0: Well, now that you signed, why don't you turn it back down again?
1: Well, it comes in handy for picking up cigar butts on the beach, anyway. Say, Carol, you live right at the beach, don't you?
0: Uh-huh. I have a house in Santa Monica. I spent all last summer on the beach.
1: You did? Well, didn't you see me there?
0: I saw you once, Bob, but I didn't want to speak to you. You were too busy selling your hot dogs.
1: Carol, did you ever run into one of those Coast Guardsmen patrolling the beach?
0: Why, yes. Just the other morning, I was going in for a swim, and I saw one pacing up and down the sand, and...
2: Yeah. Gee, all this walking. Sure is hard on my feet. Already wore out 3 pair of bunions.
1: Hello?
0: Oh, hello, tall, dark, and lacking.
1: Wait a minute. You a saboteur?
0: Oh, that's silly. How could I be a saboteur? A saboteur undermines morale and distracts people's minds from their work.
1: You're a saboteur.
0: Say, what are your duties here on the beach patrol?
1: I don't know. I never stopped walking long enough to find out.
0: Well, when you joined up, you should have told them you joined the Navy to see the world.
1: I did.
0: What did they do?
1: Well, they brought me down here on the beach, pointed, and said, there it is out there.
0: You smell nice. Do you use eau de cologne?
1: Eau de cologne? What's that?
0: Oh, you know. When you get through shaving, what do you put on?
1: My underwear. You don't wear any?
0: Say, do you have many adventures when you're patrolling the beach?
1: Yes, quite a few. Last week I stepped on a lobster and he fastened his claw on my big toe.
0: Oh, goodness. Did you lose your toe?
1: Oh, no, I didn't lose. I got it right here in my pocket.
0: Have you got a girl?
1: Yeah, I got a picture tattooed on my chest. I'll unbutton my shirt. See, that's her.
0: Oh, she's pretty, isn't she? But what's that bandage doing on her leg?
1: That's where my dog tag bit her. Kind of cute, ain't she?
0: She's very cute, but did she always have those big pouches under her eyes?
1: No, those are my camper bags. Say, how about meeting you tonight?
0: Well, you don't sound very romantic to me. I don't think you're my type.
1: Oh, sir, I'll show you how I'm a romantic guy. I'll stand here on the edge of the beach and sing you a tender love ballad.
0: You'll sing me a tender love ballad?
1: Yep, here goes. Oh, there's a dose and dose a dose and there's a dive and you did it out.
0: The tide came in just in time, didn't it? That's the song.
3: Thank you.
2: want to sing this for your brother in the Coast Guard, sir?
3: Absolutely.
2: I know you are.

0: Well, after tonight's broadcast, Bob Hope and the cast will start a tour of the Southern Army camps, airfields, and service bases. First stop, Mobile, Alabama. On hearing this, the governor of California says to the governor of Alabama,
1: "We can't lose Bob Hope."
0: "You can't lose Bob Hope?"
1: "No, so you take him. Maybe you can lose him."
0: Since he's traveling light, Bob packs almost his all cherished possessions.
1: Nice reading. Thank you. Let's see now. I have nothing to work on. Let's see now. Now my cherished possessions. I have my yo-yo, my cards, load of dice, and my flashlight with a picture of Betty Grable pasted on the glass.
2: Woo! Mr. Hope!
1: Oh, Mr. Irving!
2: Alabama, and I just love those Southern men. They're so hospitable.
1: Miss Vade, you mean hospitable.
2: Not when I get through with them. Oh, dear, that Gregory ship starts. You know, Mr. Hope, I'm quite
1: footloose. Yes, and the rest of you can stand tightening up, too.
2: Well, you're feeling your oats tonight, aren't you? That nose would reach the bottom of any feed bag.
1: Look, do you think you'll like Alabama, Miss Vane?
2: Oh, yes. The last time I was down there, I met one of those real Southern colonels, a real genuine Southern colonel.
1: Well, what makes you so sure he was a real Southern colonel?
2: Well, he had eagles on his shoulders.

0: the bar to these Coast Guardsmen before we leave, Miss Vane?
1: Well, no, I'm not. I'm very angry with these men, Mr. Hope. When we arrived here, they brushed me aside to get to Francis Langford.
0: Well, that's their job, Miss Vane, to remove old wrecks that interfere with navigation. Huh? I should get rid of an old delivery that's interfering with my career.
1: Oh, yes, sir. Oh, you're so cute.
0: Yes.
1: I suppose it's inherited, Mr. Hope. Every time you make a joke, you're only following in your parents' footsteps.
0: Yes.
1: Arrangements made for our transportation, Mr. Hope.
0: Yes, Professor Colonna's down at the railroad station seeing about the tickets. I expect him to phone any minute. Hello? This is him now.
2: Him now? Oh, yes. How are you, him now? Are my shirts ready?
0: Colonna, listen. This is Bob Hope.
2: Oh, Bob Hope. That was a silly mistake. How are you, Hope? Are my shorts ready?
0: Stop clowning, Colonna. Did you get the railroad tickets for our trip south?
2: I certainly hope. I got them right here in my hand. We go to San Francisco, then to Seattle, Juneau, Vladivostok, Odessa, Winnipeg, and Baltimore, right to Mobile, Alabama.
0: Well, look, Colonna, I don't want to find fault, but isn't that taking the long way around?
2: What can you do, Hope? It's a troop train, and they all go that way.
0: Yeah.
3: Bob, are we almost ready to leave?
0: Yes, tell me, Francis, are you taking everything along on the trip?
3: Oh, not much. Just what you see here.
0: That's everything. And I'm underplaying it, too.
3: Who's paying the expenses, Bob?
0: Oh, I'm paying the train expenses, and we'll have the same accommodations as on our last trip.
3: Oh, gosh, and I was hoping this time we'd get to ride inside the train.
1: Dear, pardon me, but I hope you won't be offended if I'm a bigger hit than you are in the South.
3: Oh, of course not. You should be right at home in the tobacco country, Miss Begg. An old plug like you.
1: Oh, you lovable girl, you. But you're not really responsible for what you say, dear. I knew the water on your brain had never mixed with all that peroxide. Dear, in a short time we'll be in Alabama. Oh, but since I remember our last trip there, I was a toast to the South.
3: And I was a toast to the South.
0: How about me?
1: Quiet, Crumb. Is Mr. Kenton and his orchestra coming with us, Mr. Hope?
4: Oh, not us. The musicians don't like the way Bob handled things on the last trip.
0: What's the matter, Skin? I got him on the train, didn't I?
4: Yeah, but you should have got him tickets.
0: Well, I let him keep half the tips. I don't know why. What about you, Wendell Niles? What did you think of your accommodation?
5: Can't kick.
0: Can't kick?
5: How can I? In your trunk.
0: Hello?
2: Hello, is this Bob Hope, that great, that sensational, that witty and clever comedian who follows Fibber McGee?
0: Yes, who is this?
2: Fibber Colonna. Say, Hope, remember that $500 you gave me for train tickets? I'm worried about it.
0: Why are you worried about the $500, Colonna?
2: Four's my point.
0: Professor, you should have had our whole trip arranged an hour ago. What's delaying you?
2: What a time to get transportation these days, huh?
0: Nonsense, Colonna. There's no shortage of transportation. You're at the railroad station now, aren't you?
2: Yes.
0: Well, just go up to the ticket window and say, give me 20 tickets to Mobile, Alabama, please.
2: Okay, Hope.
6: Give me 20 tickets to Mobile, Alabama, please.
5: You want 20 tickets to Alabama. 20 tickets. Oh.

Well, thanks a lot to Captain W.F. Cole, District Coast Guard Officer at the Levis Naval District here in Long Beach. Coast Guard has always meant tough men and tough little cutters to tackle the oceans on stormy nights to rescue shipwrecked sailors, who bust up icebergs in our shipping lanes and keep friendly beacons burning in lighthouses from New England to the Golden Gate. Always a great name from the Atlantic to the Pacific. Today it's a great name from Italy to the Marshall Islands. For it's the Coast Guard that races up to those beachheads to deliver the fighting Marines, and the Coast Guard that has kept Uncle Sam's harbors free of major catastrophes the past 2 years, guarding harbors and vessels against accidents and sabotage, to set an amazing wartime record of port security and speed shipping on its way to the battlefront. And it's the Coast Guard that's in there beside the tankers and troop ships, tossing ash cans in the U-boats and taking on anything the enemy puts in their way. You know, they've got a little motto in the Coast Guard, Semper Paratus, always ready. And then, mister, whenever there's a tough job to do, you'll find the Coast Guard always ready and willing and able to do it. Good night.

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6: The Kraft Music Hall with Bing Crosby, John Scott Trotter and his orchestra, Marilyn Maxwell, the Music Maids and Men, Yuki, the Charioteers, and Bing's two visitors for this evening, Tommy and Jimmy Dorsey. And here's Bing Crosby.

0: That's the old craft music hall, friends, bound around the world to wherever our soldiers are stationed. I say soldiers because the Army isn't overlooking a bet. Spread the news to you men that plenty of soldiers are wanted and are eligible to volunteer as paratroopers. It's the chance that a lot of you have been waiting for to get that rugged paratrooper training, to wear the famous boots and wings of the paratrooper, and to sign for that extra $50 a month. It's a chance to join the outfit that hits the enemy first, where it hurts him the most.
1: Psst, psst. Hey, Bing, can I interrupt?
0: Psst, anybody but me.
1: Look, you gotta listen to me, Bing. Hmm? There's a guy outside who wants to beat me up.
0: All right, Yuki, I'll go right out.
1: To fight him?
0: To get in line.
2: What did you do to provoke this man, Yuki?
1: Nothing, absolutely nothing. He did all the talking. All I said was, I'd like to see you do it.
2: Well, you know, some people resent remarks like that.
1: Yeah, well, Mr. Trotter, would you come out with me and help me fight?
3: I have a rule, Yuki. I never fight anybody unless he's my own size.
0: He's a non-combatant.
1: Well, somebody's got to do something. I can't fight this guy tonight.
0: Why not?
1: I got a date at the blood bank tomorrow.
0: To put in or take out?
4: Well, gee, I'd love to help you, Yuki, but I can't put up any kind of a fight.
1: Yeah? What are you doing later?
4: Tell you what, Yuki, I'll hold your hand and walk out with you. We'll pretend you're my little boy.
5: Hi, Yuki, ask your ma if your pa's working tonight.
1: Okay, kid me. Ridicule me. You know what's going to happen to me, don't you?
0: That guy's going to catch you sneaking out the side door.
1: Me, Yuki? Sneak out the side door?
0: Yeah.
1: That'll be cowardly. That would make people think I'm afraid. That would be a blot on my record.
0: What are you going to do?
1: Where's the back door?
0: While Yuki cuts himself an exit, La Maxwell and friend touch you with a ballad called Together. Leave us touch it lightly, Max.

0: Before turning to the charioteer's treatment of one of our better-known westerns, here is one of our better-known cheddar hustlers.
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Thank you, boys. Leave us for a moment now. Turn our backs on a grim world. Turn back our memories to around 1927 when there was peace in the world. And even the Dorsey brothers were playing together. Those were halcyon days when the Horn of Plenty was Tommy Dorsey's trombone and Jimmy Dorsey's saxophone. Radio fans tuned in to hear the Dorsey Brothers Orchestra theme, themselves onto the ether with

0: yes, those were good old days. The good old Dorsey Brothers Orchestra. You remember, Jimmy, when we made those records together?
1: I sure do, Bing. My saxophone, Tommy's trombone, and your singing.
0: Just what was it that caused you guys to split up, Tommy?
2: Your singing.
0: Well, whatever it was that brought about the breach, Jimmy formed his own fine band. And as Jay, opera steers Dorsey, started off with me right here in the old Kraft Music Hall. Tommy did a little better.
1: Yes.
0: Becoming that sentimental gentleman of swing. Tonight, they're making their first appearance together anywhere. That is, this early in the evening. And having gotten them to knock the old theme music, it ought to be a cinch to get them back on the brotherly main line. What do you say, Tommy?
2: Well, ask Jimmy what he thinks, Bing.
0: What do you think, Jimmy?
1: Ask Tommy why he hasn't been over to catch me at the Palladium.
0: Jimmy wants to know why you haven't been over to catch him at the Palladium.
2: Tell him I haven't had the time.
0: Kid says he hasn't had time.
1: Ask him why he doesn't come over tonight.
0: Why don't you eliminate the middleman, you two boys? Be a better idea.
1: I'm willing.
2: So am I. Let's shake. Hiya, Jimmy, old boy.
1: Hiya, Tommy, old scout.
2: Well, on the request, I'm coming over tonight to catch your band. Reserve a ringside table and leave passes for a party of 14.
1: Bing. Tell him he'll have to pay.
0: Kid says you'll have to get something out, Thomas.
3: Crosby, the great arbitrator. Fine thing. No. Say, Tommy, with your brother Jimmy playing a sax, how come you chose a trombone?
2: I had a longer reach.
4: Which one of you men first learned to swing?
1: Tommy. But I learned to duck.
4: Why can't you boys be nice to each other?
1: We were until success ruined Tommy.
4: Did it?
1: His hat got too big for his trombone.
2: Look, you're jealous.
1: Why should I be jealous?
2: I can play the trombone.
1: Who wants to play the trombone?
2: Look, I'm known as the sentimental gentleman of swing.
1: Who wants to be known as that sentimental gentleman of swing?
2: Sinatra used to sing for me. I lost Sinatra.
1: Who wants to lose Sinatra?
2: Look, let's keep Crosby out of this.
0: That's the way it goes, right, George? And the guy who's trying to stop the beef always gets tagged. Did you ever notice? Me and my big, fat memories.
2: Well, if it's memories you want, Bing, I remember our first band, the Scranton Sirens. Played the nightshirt circuit.
0: What's the nightshirt circuit?
2: On one night, off in the morning.
1: But we had ambition. We wanted to build the Dorsey Brothers Orchestra just like the Lombardo Brothers built theirs.
0: But it didn't work. You ran out of bookings, huh?
1: No, we ran out of brothers.
4: It must have been awful around your house when you two boys were learning to play the sax and the trombone.
1: Worse than that, we both started out playing the trumpet.
2: I can still play the trumpet.
1: Me too.
4: Well, who plays the trumpet the best?
1: Harry James.
0: You let him get ahead. Why don't you join James's band and learn a few riffs?
2: No, Bing. If I ever join the band, there's only one outfit I'd like to be with.
0: Which one?
2: Phyllis Spitalny.
0: I'm joining Ina Ray Hutton.
4: I want to hear more about your boyhood days, Jimmy.
1: Tommy'll just talk like he's a musician.
4: Well, isn't he?
1: Just the front for his band. Ask John Scott Trotter.
2: What does he know about it?
1: Biggest front in the business.
5: You know, Bing, these two men don't look all alike. Are you two really brothers?
1: Are you really two brothers?
6: Can I get a reserved seat?
0: Ringside, step right down front, Yuki. In this corner, we have Jimmy Dorsey, and in the other corner, Tommy Dorsey.
6: Hiya, T.D.
2: Hiya, D.T.
6: Look, don't be that way. I'm one of your fans. I've even noticed that when you play a trombone, a fine spray comes out.
2: Can't help it, Yuki. It's a Republican horn.
6: What's that got to do with the spray?
2: Dewey.
0: Get me on you, Yuki? Well, we have here the skeleton of the slip horn, I guess.
2: Yeah, Bing, and they love me out at MGM. They even took out insurance on me. They got my lips insured.
1: Has Paramount got your voice insured, Bing?
0: Oh, yes, Jimmy, and for a pretty penny.
4: A pretty penny? How much is that?
0: Well, some of these new pennies look like dimes, I guess.
4: Well, I'm in pictures. What do you think I should have insured?
0: Get full coverage.
4: We're not getting anywhere getting these two boys to make up, Bing.
0: Not progressing. You got any solution, Max?
4: Well, after every fight I have, I kiss and make up.
0: Knock that chip off my shoulder.
3: No more chips, mister. Let's bring a little harmony back to the hall. You know, I think we could do it if you three got together the way you did when you used to make records.
0: We'd try it, Ken. Shall we knock something lightly, men? Jimmy, you get the sax, and Tommy, get the slush pump. I shall work on the cymbal.

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I prayed each night for someone. 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No one does those love scenes.

0: time marches back. 1928, Herbert Hoover is elected president of these United States, and a conclave of European statesmen calls peace world's first problem. 1928, women's skirts reach well above the knee, and speakeasies are crowded by a paper prosperity. 1928, and in many a young girl's parlor, thinking young men can be heard saying,
1: I love you, darling. Love you with a mad, burning flame that is as intense as it is pure. Come, let me hold you in my arms. Let me smother you with kisses.
2: Harry.
1: What?
2: Stop reading that book. There are better things to do on a soft summer evening like this than to read out loud to each other.
1: You're knocking education, huh? Yeah. What's better to do, for instance?
2: Well, we could... Well, remember some of the games we used to play when we were kids?
1: Like post office?
2: Uh-huh.
1: It's no fun with just two people.
2: Well, let's do something besides read out loud to each other.
1: Say, would you really like me to surprise you?
2: You surprise me all the time, Harry.
1: Oh, this is a big surprise. Turn out the light.
2: This one?
1: Yep. Now get that little one. I want it completely dark in here.
2: It's darker than usual this evening because the street light's broken. Usually shines in...
1: Oh, this is wonderful. Now sit here next to me.
2: Here I am. Now, what's the surprise?
1: Look, I got a watch with a radium dial.
2: Now maybe you'll begin to know what time it is.
1: Dig-a-dig-a-doo, dig-a-doo-doo.
2: Oh, Harry, that again.
1: What's the matter? Don't you like sentimental songs?
2: Well, that's just it. I do. Songs like, you tell me your dream, I'll tell you mine.
1: Well, how about climb upon my knee, sonny boy,
2: No, that's
1: a fine thing. That's pure sentiment.
2: Oh, I mean sentimental like... Oh, give me a June night, the moonlight and you.
1: Oh, well, why didn't you let me know what was on your mind? Get a load of this.

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That's all for this Thursday in the Old Craft Music Hall, friends. Next Thursday, the same time, the same group, with the addition of the man who gave such an outstanding performance in the picture as Private Mulvihill in the picture See Here, Private Hargrove. I'm speaking of none other than Mr. Keenan Wynn. So between now and then, better have another look at your budget. Better figure where you can do some cutting, because the fifth war loan has yet to be met. We have to meet it. It's not much credit to us, is it? Our loved ones are meeting fire and cold steel. And we can't even meet a loan that pays off $4 for every three. There are just 2 days more to put across that loan. Get on it. Don't let somebody else pay for your membership in the human race. Good night.

0: Tune in to Kraft Music Hall next Thursday at this same time to hear Bing Crosby, John Scott Trotter and his orchestra, the Music Maids and Men, Yuki, the Charioteers, and our special guest for the evening, Keenan Wynn. Marilyn Maxwell appeared through the courtesy of Metro-Goldwyn-Mayer, the producers of the Technicolor musical Bathing Beauty. Tommy Dorsey may be heard on the all-time hit parade.
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2: Hello, Cheeky. Hello, Cheeky. Hello.
3: Hello. Oh, hello, Cheeky.
2: Oh my God, hello, Cheeky. Hello.
3: Hello.
2: Bring back up the pole. Ladies and gentlemen, to get this particular show off to a light, frothy start, I'd like to tell you about my hernia.
4: You can't talk about that.
2: Oh, all right, I'll sing about it. Hernia row. Actually, did you know the poet Herrick suffered with one of those?
3: Really?
2: Yes, hence the expression Herrick and hernia. Hello?
5: Hello, this is Herrick Morgan.
2: No, it isn't. It is not.
5: All right, this is Armin.
2: General Armin?
5: No, Armin Andrews, and this am your life.
2: Get off.
6: Meanwhile, in the Middle East, just to the left of a crisis,
7: Dr. Kissinger looks rough.
8: No wonder. He's been on the piece all day.
9: Blow her a kiss from across the room. Say she looks nice when she's not.
7: Why?
6: Cheaper than taking her out, isn't it?
7: Here is a newsflash. Father Kevin O'Vatican of St. Dogma's, Harfenden, got the giggles during a service this morning. He later apologized and said it was mass hysteria.
6: Stranger than truth, a new volcanic island has appeared in the Pacific. It has a large gaping mouth and belches forth hot air. The natives call it Nicholas Parsons and throw rocks at it. They're not deaf.
7: Meanwhile, on the beach at Bognor, just next to what is either a minstrel show or a bunch of illegal immigrants.
10: Now, come on, Nigel. If you buried Daddy in the sand, you must remember where.
11: It's not easy, Mummy. It was last year. Oh, look, Mummy, a submarine!
12: Hands up, British swinehunts. You are all my prisoners.
10: The war's over and you lost.
12: Oh, my God. Hands! Take down the Kaiser's picture.
6: Meanwhile, on a parade ground in the midst of a right royal ceremony...
11: There you are, Colonel. Two Pakistanis, three Nigerians, and a couple of Chinamen.
6: Your Majesty, you're supposed to present us with our colours.
7: Here is another newsflash. It has just been announced that the government committee that has been sitting on pollution have all gone home to change their trousers.
6: Meanwhile, in the BBC canteen next to the meat pie with Lord Reith's teeth in it, two waitresses are talking.
10: Here, I was with this fella last night and he said, shall we make mad passionate love? And it went on all night.
11: You mean he was sexy?
10: No, he stuttered.
11: Oh.
6: We present The Death of George the Third.
13: Ah.
6: Thank you. What are you doing when this show's over, John?
7: Oh, the usual. Putting on a false moustache, running up a side street.
6: No. I mean, when the series is over.
7: Oh, I'm adapting Gogol's Diary of a Madman as a situation comedy.
6: What's it called? I've had a very interesting offer, you know. Dennis Healy wants to alter his image.
4: You're going to write his speeches?
6: No, I'm going to cut his eyebrows. What about you, Tim?
4: Oh, I'm giving up the business.
7: Mind you, that's just Barry's opinion. I, personally, Tim, I shall be sorry to see you go. What are you going to do?
4: Well, the wife and I are going to change our names to Elizabeth and Philip and rule England for a while. I don't think I'll enjoy it, though.
7: Why not?
4: Can't get used to being called Elizabeth.
10: Mr. Brooke Taylor?
4: Oh, yes.
10: I am a theatrical agent. I understand you're available.
4: Yes.
10: I've heard your work and I'm not surprised. What's the musical midget doing?
2: I can never tell when he's got his back to us.
10: No, I know. I mean, when the show's finished.
2: Well, why don't we ask him? Dennis?
4: He called. Hi, fans.

0: What is it? I'm a busy man. I have an appointment with Rod Stewart in 5 minutes. He wants me to knit him a new scarf.
1: Apart from that, what are you doing when the series finishes?
0: Oh, I'm up to my eyes in it. Cleaning ladies on holiday. What this lad'll never want for work. Actually, I'm writing a rock opera for Magnus Pike. Based on the life of Ernie the Stupid, and Magnus plays the Roman army. Next question.
2: Will you get off?
0: Yes. Next question.
2: When?
0: Now. Next question.
2: Will you shut up?
0: Yes. Next question.
3: Meanwhile, in the hanging gardens of Babylon...
4: Excuse me, I'm from the garden downstairs. Could you stop dropping your sea potatoes on the wife?
3: And now, a quick quiz.
4: Can you name 7 objects named after Queen Victoria?
3: 6 plums in a railway station.
4: Correct. You have won a free trip down a flight of stairs.
5: Only make believe I love you.
2: The old trouble's come back.
3: Do you suffer from that old trouble? Try our sensational new tablets. With added... And they'll make you feel... In a trice, remember the name. With added... For that... feeling.
2: Meanwhile, in a chemist's shop, just next to the shy young man who's just bought his 28th bottle of aspirin...
6: Excuse me.
2: What's this, sir? A prescription?
6: Just read it.
2: Stick 'em up. Oh, you want a box of these?
6: No. It's a hold up.
2: Hold up? Oh, you want a trust?
6: No. I'm a robber.
2: You're in rubber? Well, we've got all the other water bottles we need.
6: Oh, well with it. I'll have a bottle of aspirin.
2: Yes, they all say that, sir.
3: Doris?
7: Yes, sir?
3: It's muck spreading time.
7: You can't spread muck on radio, Dad.
3: I don't know. That hello cheeky seems to get away with it.
2: Hello, Cheeky's postbag, a correspondence course in course correspondence.
4: Dear Timbrook Taylor, I have watched your career from the beginning, and I'm glad I was there for the end. Love, Mother. P.S. Your sapper is waiting in the kitchen.
6: Sapper?
4: P.P.S. I made him take his boots off. Oh, that's all.
3: Dear hello, Cheeky. Whenever your program comes on, my dog, Biffo, cocks his head on one side, walks over to the radio set, and... Oh, I don't think I want to read the rest of it. John?
8: Dear gentlemen, I would like to thank you for the sunshine you have brought into our lives. Every time you come on, the wife and I go into the garden. Yours, Sir H. Wilson, retired. P.S., do you want to buy a raincoat?
4: That's all for this week. If you'd like to get in touch with us, please write, enclosing a letter. And now, a little-known recording of Benjamin Britten, Anatole France, and Edward German singing God Bless America. Pick the bones out of that.

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Yes, chutney in putney. That gives all my taste buds that thrill. 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Those mustards from

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Mind you, that's only in the studio. I can't speak for outside. Meanwhile, on board the Mare Celeste... And now, as we can't think of any more jokes, we're all going to whistle for a bit.

0: Anybody thought of a joke?
1: No?
2: No.
0: Oh.
3: Any last sort of joke?
2: No, nothing.
0: Anybody else? All right. One more time.

0: I enjoyed that.
1: I know. You can't whack a bit of sniffling.
2: Pardon?
1: French for whistling.
3: Do you speak French?
1: Yes.
3: Go on, then.
4: It's called to melange the three orientaux.
3: What does that mean?
1: I don't know. I don't understand it. I just speak it. Little poem. It's a shame about Sandy, as Scott's lassie said. He's so handsome and beautifully built. But he went off the physical side of romance when a thistle went right up his kilt.
5: Hello, Cheeky's definitive dictionary. This week's word, asinine.
6: Asinine. How to identify the number after eight.
1: Stranger than truth. At a school in Newcastle, the pupils stop work at 4 o'clock every afternoon and practice yoga whilst eating their sandwiches.
5: Real Buddha for tea.
7: And why not?
5: And now, a bit of Dickens.
7: Dick.
6: And now, here in the studio, a man who can't say the word that. Good evening.
1: Good evening.
6: Is it true that you can't say the word that?
1: Yes. That's the problem.
6: Has this caused you any embarrassment?
1: I was so self-conscious about it, I gave up my job.
6: Well, what do you do now?
1: Oh, a bit of this and a bit of...
6: What about your private life?
1: I'd rather not talk about... I mean, can you imagine what a girl thinks when I say, would you care to come and see entertainment? Not to mention entertainment number two.
6: How else has it affected you?
1: Well, I've had to give up my favourite hobby of playing cricket. I mean, the umpires object when I keep shouting, how's...
6: Have you tried just not using the word?
1: It's easy for you to say. It's only when you try to avoid saying... you realise how often you use...
6: Well, I'm going to dry off now. And it's time for Down Your Way, which comes this week from a house of ill repute in Bedford. So with... over to Brian Johnson.
8: Hello. Well, I'm speaking to you from... please don't do that. This establishment. And I've got some of the girls with me. Hello, girls.
9: Hello, Silas.
8: Hello, Silas.
9: Hello. Oh, hello. Oh.
8: Jolly good, jolly good. Now, you're...
9: Lily Whiplash.
8: Right. jolly good. Lily, what record would you like to hear?
9: Beat Me, Daddy, 8 of the Bar.
8: Good, good. Now, girls, how do you, when you, what do you, how often, well, this is Brian Johnson signing off, handing in his resignation and saying last one on the waterbeds is sitting. Oh!
6: And now here is Edna Grimwade to tell you how to make 2 small cushions for your divan.
1: Take one big one and cut it in half.
6: Silly cow. Meanwhile, at the scene of the crime, not 1,000 miles from the alibi...
10: Take this to the lab, Sergeant. I think we'll find some fingerprints on it.
1: What is it, sir?
10: A hand. Now, you're the French maid?
11: Oui.
10: Where were you at the time of the murder?
11: I was in the pantry, holding the butler's pickled onions.
10: You can have a lawyer present, you know. Pickled onions?
11: Yes, he has 2 every evening. So the master will not smell the garlic on his breath.
10: Have you got that down, Sergeant?
1: Yes, sir.
10: Well, pull it up again.
1: Why should a French maid seem to be quite enjoying it, sir?
10: Never mind that. Wait a minute. And I mean that. Is there somebody outside the window? Open it, Sergeant. Oh, no, just a trick of the light. This is the most baffling murder case I've ever worked on.
1: Why, sir?
10: Nobody's dead.
1: Well, may as well go home, sir.
10: True, Sergeant, but first I should like to sing Who Put the Benzedrine in Mrs. Murphy's Ovaltine?
1: Very well, sir. And I shall accompany you to the station.
6: Meanwhile, on a coal face...
12: Hello there.
6: Get off.
12: Here, Di. I was reading the other day that in the old days they used to take canaries down the pit.
1: They're stupid. How much coal can a canary dig?
6: Stranger than truth. In 1896, a canary dug 3 tons of coal in 1 week using a specially constructed shovel. He would have dug more, but somebody stole his lunch and he flew off the handle. And now, a very stupid song.
10: So, what else is new?
5: I goes into a restaurant to have a tasty meal.
12: The waiter takes my order. He is rather down at heel. He says...
1: You'd like some gravy, sir?
12: Just a little, I declare. Put one lump on the plate, and I'd like...

0: I went into a gambling joint to have a flutter there. The croupier said,
1: "Now, pay, monsieur."
0: I paid my share with care. He said,
1: "What will you bet, monsieur?"
0: I said, "Just leave them there. I like to have a flutter, and I like a bit of spare. Oh,

0: 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The doctor took one look at me and said,
1: "It's painless, son. You won't feel nothing when we cut."
0: I said, "Now you take care, and don't cut things too fine, my friend. I like a

0: Welcome to another edition of Podium. Tonight, Nellis Kilt and Brewster Droop are discussing last night's concert by the London Symphony Orchestra. Nellis?
1: A rewarding evening. The orchestra, under their guest conductor, the American, Aaron Silverstein.
2: Jewish, you know.
1: Yes. Played well, but with restraint.
2: You see, he's Uta.
1: I thought he brought out the best in them, particularly in the Rachmaninoff Concerto.
2: He was Jewish as well.
1: This popular piece by the well-known Russian composer...
2: Russian Jew, same thing, I mean.
1: ...was given a freshness and a verve often missing.
2: Not the fiddle players were as well, you know. One on the end had a nose job. You can always tell, always tell.
1: Oh, God. The solo pianist making her debut, Miss Eileen O'Houlihan...
2: Jewish.
1: ...had first-class debut. How can you be Jewish with a name like O'Houlihan?
2: O'Houlihan. Horowitz, more like.
1: Look, may I make it quite clear that
2: you're Jewish, ain't you?
1: Please.
2: Pete Murray is, you know. Terry Wogan. Moira Anderson, there's another one.
0: I'm afraid we have to interrupt the podium to go over live to Rome to hear the annual address to the crowds in St. Peter's Square by His Holiness the Pope.
2: He is as well, you know.
0: Hello?
3: Hello, I'm ringing to complain about that last item. Would you please tell that very offensive gentleman that some of my best friends are Jewish? In fact, all of my friends are Jewish. In fact, everybody I know is Jewish. I know the people next door are. I mean, they say they're Pakistanis, but you can't trust anybody these days.
0: Get on.
3: Mazel tov.
0: Meanwhile, on a tennis court, just after the new balls, please.
3: Great Britain to serve. Fifteen, love. Thirty, love. 30, 15. 30, all. Thirty, 40.

0: game, set, and World War III to the Isle of Man.
1: Here's a news flash. Rachel Hayhoe-Flint, captain of the England women's cricket team, said today, "It has taken us 70 years to get our girls into the changing room at Lord's." Now, it looks as though it's going to take as long as that to get the fellas out.
2: Dark forces exist. Despite our 20th century sophistication, we cannot deny the existence of the powers of evil. Anyone who's watched Sail of the Century must admit that.
1: In our so-called civilized society, weird, perverse cults still exist. Devil worshippers, witches' covens, Chelsea Supporters Club.
3: Tonight, we tell the story of an innocent young man trapped in one such supernatural web.
2: So draw the curtains, lower the lights, fall over the dog, hit your head on the sideboard, look for the elastoplast.
1: Shut up.
2: Tread on the wife, have a row, get a divorce. Find a bedsitter in Bloomsbury, pull a bird from the British Museum.
1: Shut up.
2: Take her back to your place, open a bottle of Spanish sherry, ask her if...
1: Shut up.
2: ...is out of the question, as we present...
3: I Love Lucifer,
1: or... Caught by the Warlocks.
3: My name is Hengist 7 3/8. Man about town, friend of the stars, and a bit of a burp to boot. The story begins...

0: Innocently enough, when I was invited down for the weekend to the country estate of Sir Gregory Crutchholder, millionaire, tatty drag act, and a personal friend of Monty Modlin.
1: Oh, come in, Hengist. I think you know everybody, don't you?
0: Well, I've never actually met King Gustav of Sweden.
2: He was Jewish, you know.
1: No, I mean everybody in the room.
3: Hello.
1: Oh, Hengist, stop doing your silly voices and come and join the party. Trying to decide whether to have an orgy or play pinning the tail on the donkey. Split the difference, we're going to pin the tail on my wife. It's quite fun, but it doesn't last long. What do we do now?
4: May I make a suggestion, Sir Gregory?
0: The man who spoke was a stranger to me. He had patent leather hair, suede eyebrows, and hush puppy moustache.
4: You realize what takes place tonight?
1: Oh, that's between me and the footman, you know.
4: No. This is the night when strangely garbed figures can be seen capering wildly as unearthly noises fill the air.
1: You mean the finals of Come Dancing?
4: Yes. My money's on the Northeast, you know. They've got a bit of a goer in the Latin American.
0: Well, according to my diary, it's Walpurgis night.
1: You mean?
0: Yes, the night Wal and Mrs. Purgis celebrate the 25th. That night.
4: Quite right, my boy. But it is also the night when strange spirits can be found.
1: Have a glass of Japanese rum.
4: Shut up.
1: Oh.
4: I think I ought to introduce myself.
1: Go on.
4: I am Arnold Mollusk, eccentric recluse and expert on the occult. I thought it might enliven the party if I could conjure up an old friend for you. Have you a piece of chalk?
1: Yes, why?
4: I want to write bum on the wall. It's been an ambition since I was a lad. See, I draw a pentacle.
0: Pardon?
4: A pentacle.
0: Ah.
4: Now, we must all step inside the pentacle. Now, out again. You put your left leg in, your left leg out, in, out, in, out, shake it all about.
1: Mollusk, what have you done?
4: Sorry about that, I got excited.
0: To our amazement, there was a puff of smoke and there stood an impeccably dressed stranger.
4: Ladies and gentlemen, as long as you stay within the pentacle, you're safe. May I introduce my friend... Beelzebub!
5: You called trash?
0: It was horrible. Horns sprang out of his head, trombones out of his nose, and a small electric piano fell out of his trousers.
4: Speak, O Prince of Darkness!
5: What do you mean, speak, saucy swine? I was down there stitching up Hitler at Free Card Brag, and you called me up here. What do you want?
4: Master, I give thee a sacrifice.
0: As he spoke, Mollusk threw Sir Gregory's daughter, Anthea, out of the pentacle. Instinctively, I jumped to save her.
5: Oh, get off my clover nose.
0: My senses began to swim. I felt myself in the grip of a strange power, and everything went black.
1: You mean you fainted?
0: No, I turned into Sammy Davis Jr. Sir Gregory turned into Nina Baden Semper. I don't know who Anthea was, but she kept shouting, I give you no jive, you will fall in five.
5: Here, you, what summoned me up here, if it's going to be this sort of party, I'm leaving.
4: Why, O Master?
5: They're all Jewish.
0: With a flash, he disappeared, leaving Sir Gregory, Anthea, and I stranded. But we made the best of a bad job. And any day now, if you turn the radio on, you can hear us.
5: Good afternoon.
0: Bye-bye, Cheeky.
6: Think of. Oh, sayonara, Chico.
5: Well, hello, Cheeky, with Barry Cryer, Tim Brooke-Taylor, and John Junkin. The music was by the Dennis Dean Trio, the script by John Junkin and Barry Cryer, and the program produced by Bob Oliver Rogers.
0: Toodaloo.
5: And you. Come on, let's get a drink.

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0: This week, the three feathers.
1: Dad? Dad?
2: Help! Help!
1: Dad?
2: Help!
1: Where are you?
2: In the lounge!
1: Dad?
2: Help!
3: What are you doing down here? Trying to bite your toenails?
2: My yogi exercises.
3: You dirty little man. And is it ever commanded by your guru that you squat on the floor in grubby grey underpants? Well, at least they're holy, ain't they? Well, come on, get up then.
2: Yeah, I can't. I can't move. I'm locked. I've got cramp. My legs are knotted.
3: I've been telling you to get that way for years.
2: Well, don't just stand there. Undo me.
3: How long have you been down here?
2: Since 4 o'clock.
3: That means there's no tea ready.
2: How can I get tea ready like this?
3: You could have rolled out there into the kitchen.
2: Aren't you going to undo me?
3: Well, I don't know. How much is it worth?
2: Nothing.
3: Nothing? In that case, you won't be using your chair again, so may I borrow it to peruse the Financial Times? Or the FT, as we merchant princes calls it.
4: Oh, yeah.
3: I see the pound is still buoyant on the international exchange. Oh, 2.54 and 32 seconds. 1632 seconds. That isn't bad, is it? 1632. That is a very good improvement.
5: I'll give you a quid.
3: After being out on the car all day and coming up with no tea, 2 quid.
5: 30 bob.
3: 30 shilling to a man of property? Oh, come, come, Sir Albert, you insult me. Is this your textbook? Yoga for Beginners. I see where you went wrong. You forgot to oil yourself. It says here that in India, blokes stay like that for weeks without food or water. I'll leave you there for a couple of weeks. You'll feel much better.
5: 35 bob.
3: Well, then again, I could put you on a little trolley and pull you about. Yeah, I'll leave you outside the tube station with a begging bowl.
2: Arms for the love of Allah! Arms for the love of Allah!
5: You're round the twist!
2: Oh! Oh!
3: What is it?
2: Pins and needles! Oh!
5: 2 quid. I'll give you 2 quid.
3: Right. Where is it?
2: In me jacket. Hanging on the skeleton.
3: Yeah. This fits the skeleton better than it does you, mate. Right, let's have a look at you. Here, you're like one of them little wooden dolls with a round bottom that won't fall over. I think I'll give you a coat of gold paint and put you up on a sideboard. Albert, the great snake god.
5: Yeah.
3: Oh, great god Albert, we bring the gifts of fruit. Oh, do not be angry with us anymore. Send us rain for our crop. The great god is angry. He's not satisfied with our humble gifts. We should have brought you a virgin, oh great one. But we can't find any round here.
2: You callous little pillock. Untie me.
3: I'll still. Let's see. God, you are in a mess, ain't you, eh? Right, here we go.
2: Ah!
3: Oh, I'm sorry. That little piggy screamed all the way home, didn't it? Yes. Right over. Left. No, that's the wrong one. Left over. Right. There you are.
2: Ooh, my legs. They're coming back to life.
3: Yeah, about time the rest of you did it. Come on, sit over here.
2: Leave me alone. I'll rub my own legs. What's the matter with you? What's got into you? You're behaving like a 5-year-old.
3: I'm happy, that's all. Life has smiled on me at last.
2: Oh, God. Another bird.
3: Now, it's better than that. Business. The winds of change are blowing through the yard. After weeks becalmed in the doldrums, the barometer has dropped and is now hurtling through the roaring 40s. All sheets to the wind.
2: You've bought a boat.
3: I haven't bought a boat. I've had a tickle.
2: What do you mean?
3: While you have been sitting here all afternoon contemplating your navel, I have in the course of business purchased for the niggardly sum of 7.5 knicker the most exquisite example of the cabinet maker's art that has ever come into this yard.
2: Yeah? Where is it?
3: Yeah, stay there. You get your half pint of blood moving round first. I'll bring it in. There it is. What do you think?
2: Yeah, it's nice. Very nice. What is it?
3: What is it? It's a commode. It's an early 19th century commode. That's Regency, without a shadow of a doubt.
2: 7½ knicker, eh?
3: Plus a couple of balloons for her kids.
2: And she didn't know what it was?
3: Nah, she had no idea. She thought it was horrible. She couldn't wait to get rid of it. It didn't fit in with her inflatable armchairs. Have you any idea what this would fetch at an auction?
2: No.
3: Well, I shall put a reserve of £200 on it.
2: As much as that?
3: Certainly. Look at it.
2: You sure it's genuine? It's not repro?
3: Of course it's not repro. This is dead right. I don't go down to the GLC Antique Appreciation Evening classes for nothing. You've only got to look at it. And the shape of the legs. What a finish. A brass inlay. The whole piece shouts out its intrinsic quality.
2: It's a nice piece of furniture. What's it for?
3: I told you. It's a commode. Lift the lid up.
2: It's got a poe in it.
3: Well, of course it's got a poe in it. What do you expect a commode to have in it? A bowler hat? I mean, that's the whole point of it. This was an integral part of the furnishings. This was the only sanitation they had in them days. Welburn Abbey, Blenheim Palace, they all had these. That's a very good poe too, that is. It's Crown Derby, that is.
2: There's no chain.
3: Of course there's no chain. That wasn't invented. The water closet didn't come in till much later. Blimey, we didn't have one till 1935. Now, in the early 1800s, this is all anybody had. Even Walter used these. Well, I mean, you couldn't expect them to have a shed in the back garden of Buckingham Palace now, could you?
2: Where do they keep them?
3: Well, wherever they happen to be most needed. I mean, sometimes they'd be on the landing. In the bedroom. Sometimes, when they had a banquet, they used to have them behind a screen in the dining room.
2: You're joking.
3: I'm not. They didn't have any inhibitions like we got today. I didn't think anything of it. I mean, if they got caught short halfway through dinner, they used to go behind the screen, then nip back in time for the next course. That way they wouldn't miss the conversation.
2: What a way to behave at the dinner table. Dirty devils.
3: They weren't dirty devils. That was a la mode. They all did it. Oh, this is an important one, this is. I mean, look at that. On the side of the pole. That is another reason why it is so valuable.
2: What is it?
3: The Prince of Wales's feathers. That's his crest. I bet this was his own one. I should think this originally came from Brighton Pavilion. Prinny's personal privy. Oh, if only that pole could speak. That's seen a few sights in its time, I can tell you. I mean, apart from him, there'd be Beau Brummel, Mrs. Fitzherbert, Nelson, the Scarlet Pimpernel, all sitting there doing the Times crossword. What a prize. Our suffabies will go berserk when they see this.
2: £200. Amazing, isn't it? The council will give you £50 to put in a proper one these days.
3: Oh, well, that's progress.
2: There's only one thing bothers me.
3: What?
2: Well, if it's worth that much money, it doesn't seem right only giving her £7.10 for it.
3: What are you talking about?
2: Steptoe and Son has always had the reputation of paying fair prices. That's why we've got such a good name in the business.
3: Yeah, and that's why we haven't got any money in the bank. No, it's not my fault if people don't know what they're selling.
2: It's bordering on dishonesty. I don't like it.
3: Oh, don't be ridiculous. You were talking through the back of your head. Look, it's dog eat dog in this life, Dad. Do unto others before they do you.
2: I thought you was a socialist.
3: I am a socialist, but that's got nothing to do with it. I don't see why I should suffer just because I'm an idealist. I'm sorry. I'm not going to give her a penny more for it. It's her fault for selling it.
2: Well, I only hope she was a socialist then.
3: She wasn't. She was a Tory. She was as blue as an Eskimo's chuff, that one. Besides, she didn't want it. I mean, she couldn't wait to get rid of it. I don't see any beauty in these things, these people. I'm sorry, Dad, I can't waste any sympathy on them. I mean, they get what they deserve.
2: Well, if you behave like that, you must expect it to be done to you.
3: Oh, don't you worry about me.
2: Go and see who it is.
3: Oh, yes, sir. Certainly, sir.
2: Ah, shut up.
3: Oi, I would appreciate it if you didn't use that commode while I am gone. Good afternoon.
6: Good afternoon. Mr. Steptoe.
3: Yes?
6: I believe this is your card, Steptoe and Son.
3: That is correct.
6: Best prices paid for old antiques.
3: You buying or selling?
6: You called at my house this morning and bought a Regency commode for my wife.
3: Did I?
6: I think you did. £7.10 you paid her for it.
3: I did purchase a piece of furniture that might or might not be a period piece.
6: Well, it is.
3: Well, that remains to be seen. Is there something wrong?
6: Yes, there is. I'd like to discuss it with you. May I come in?
3: Yes, by all means. Would you care to step into the lounge? This is my partner and father.
6: Good afternoon.
2: How do you do? Can we help you?
6: Oh, there it is. Thank God you haven't sold it. I'm afraid there's been a mistake. My wife should not have sold you this piece. She didn't know the value of it.
3: I'm sorry, I'm afraid. It's not concern of ours. She agreed the price.
6: You took advantage of her. This is a valuable piece of furniture. It's been in my family for years. This is a Regency commode, once the property of the Prince Regent. It originally came from the Brighton Pavilion.
7: See, Dad, I told you.
2: Yeah.
6: You're an antique dealer. You must have known it was worth more than £7.10.
3: Whether I did or not has no bearing on the matter. See, I'm in business, Mr.
6: Copeland.
3: Copeland.
6: This is your practice, sir.
3: Not at all.
6: It is people like you who bring the antique business into disrespect.
2: See, I told you.
6: Shut up. Going on the knocker, I believe it's called. Terrorizing old ladies and innocent housewives into parting with their family heirlooms and paying them a pittance for it.
7: Now listen, Mush.
6: Mush.
7: That is a very serious accusation you're making. And these little old ladies you're talking about are the biggest con merchants in the business. I mean, coming out with old air Victorian crap and trying to kid you it's Georgian. I've been caught a few times, don't worry. We all learned the hard way. You must tell your wife to be more careful in the future.
2: Harold, this isn't the way to conduct business.
7: Please don't interfere.
6: I must have that piece back.
3: Cecily, I am prepared to sell it to you.
6: Oh, good. I'm quite happy to offer you a reasonable profit. £15.
3: Oh.
2: Very reasonable.
3: Oh, come on now. We all know what the piece is worth.
6: I see. Sentiment means nothing to you. Market value, I suppose. Very well. I'll not beat about the bush. I want it back. £150.
2: £150?
7: Oh, all right. Don't get out of your prem. It's worth more than that.
3: Me's not doing me no favours.
6: It's a fair price. If you put it into auction, you'll have to pay commission and take a chance on what it fetches. £150.
3: Well, to show you that I am a reasonable man, I'll take it.
6: Will you take a check?
3: Certainly.
6: Not a bad profit for a day's work, is it?
3: That's the way it goes.
6: There you are.
3: Uh-huh. Ah, I see you bank with Coots. My father and his friends is often in that condition. You know, as Coots. Yes, well.
6: I shall make arrangements to have the commode collected in the morning.
3: Yes, right.
2: No need to do that. My son will bring it round today.
6: No, thank you. I prefer to have it handled by experts. I warn you, if I hear of you trying anything like this again, I shall report you to the Antique Dealers Association.
3: If I were a member, I'd be quite concerned.
6: I'll see myself out.
3: Good day.
6: Good day.
3: Good day.
7: 150 quid.
2: You ought to be ashamed of yourself.
7: No, don't start, Vatican.
2: There's no need to cheat people.
7: What do you mean, cheat people?
3: I bought something for £7.10, and I sold it for £150. That is 2,000% profits, right?
2: Right.
3: Right. Last week, you bought a suit from that old girl for £5, and you sold it to that Pakistani across the street for a fiver. Now, how much profit was that?
2: £4.15.
3: No, it wasn't. It was 2,000%. So up you for a start.
2: That's not the same thing.
7: Of course it's the same thing.
2: It's not. Everybody was satisfied with my deal. The Pakistani was delighted. It was the first time he'd worn a three-piece Alice Tweed suit in his life.
8: You didn't tell him that plus fours had gone out, did you? Poor little devil. When he'd only just arrived, what did he know about the way we dress? Look, I saw him yesterday. Plus fours down to just below his knees and bare legs right down to his sandals. He looked ridiculous.
2: Well, he's only got to buy a pair of long socks. Anyway, Alec Douglas Hume still wears them.
8: Only when he's shooting grass. Not when he's out for a job on the buses.
2: Yeah.
8: And that is not the point. You took advantage of him, so don't you get on at me. At least I'm taking advantage of people who can afford it and should know better. I mean, they've had a better education than I've had. Mm. I feel no qualms at all over the way I have conducted myself with the bourgeoisie. And if I get the chance, I shall whoop it up them again. I'll go. You leave me to run my affairs my own way. I don't need you to tell me what is right and what is wrong.
9: Good afternoon. Are you open?
8: Yeah. We never close. Bit like the old windmill, really.
9: Good. My name is De Vere. My card. Antiques.
8: Huh? Rome and Venice, eh?
9: Yes, I opened out there years ago. That's where the money is, you know. They're buying absolutely everything at the moment, the Italians, as you probably know.
8: Oh, yes. I have noticed them in profusion down the Portobello Road.
9: Well, I ship to Italy by the lorry load. Twice a year I come to England and I load up the old articulated van and send it back over the channel. I always like to have a look around at you chaps. Never know what you might have that would interest our Roman friends. They pay top prices. They're mad about English furniture at the moment.
8: Really? Well, all the furniture we've got is English.
9: Ah, well, perhaps I might have a look around.
8: Of course, of course. It's always a pleasure to deal with the trade.
9: Good.
8: Please, come in.
9: Thank you.
8: We keep all our clean gear in the lounge, in here.
9: Yes, very interesting. I say, that's rather bizarre.
8: That's my father.
9: Well, good afternoon.
8: Peter, this gentleman is an antique dealer from Rome.
2: Is he? He don't look like a wop.
8: Please, Father. A little decorum, eh? The gentleman isn't an eye tie. He's English, operating in Rome. As I say, just this Delft vase is rather amusing, what?
9: Yes, hysterical.
10: Good heavens, that is incredible.
8: What is
10: that commode? Oh, yes, this is exquisite. This is by Heppelwhite. Is it for sale?
8: Yes.
2: No.
8: Yes.
10: Ah, this is the finest example of a Regency commode I've ever seen.
8: Yes, it does have quite a pleasing line to it, doesn't it?
10: I don't believe it. The Prince of Wales' feathers.
8: Yeah.
10: You realise what this must mean?
8: Of course.
10: This was undoubtedly used by the Prince Regent himself.
8: Well, I know that.
10: Are you familiar with the commodes at the Brighton Pavilion?
8: Not personally, no.
10: It could quite feasibly be one of them. Ah, it's remarkable. I'll take it.
2: You can't have it.
10: I'll give you £600 for it.
2: It's already sold.
8: £600?
10: Certainly, I already have a customer. Sophia Loren will buy it, sight unseen.
2: It's sold.
8: It's not.
2: It is.
8: Listen, you. Would you excuse us a moment, please, Mr. De Vere?
10: Of course.
8: If you don't mind your own business, so help me, you'll have to get a full set of gums as well.
2: You can't sell it, Harold. It's against the rules.
8: I'll make my own rules. I do beg your pardon, Mr. De Vere. My father is a little old-fashioned about these things.
10: Yes, well, of course, if you have already sold the piece, there's nothing more to be said. I wouldn't want to do anything unethical.
8: Oh, no, no, no, no. It's quite above board. It's a misunderstanding. I can easily get it sorted out.
10: Well, I'm very interested in this piece. Look, I shall call back in 2 days to ascertain if it is for sale.
8: It will be. It will be.
10: Good day to you.
8: Oh, permit me to show you out.
10: Yeah.
8: Oh, look, there will be no trouble. You see, the man who bought it, he doesn't really want it. You see, his wife can't stand the sight of it. I'm sure we can come to some arrangement. Huh? I assure you, I wouldn't be party to anything unethical. I mean, I value my reputation above all else.
10: As we all do.
8: I shall buy it back off him. I'll offer him an handsome profit. I'm sure he'll be amenable.
7: Tell Mrs. Loren the commode is as good as hers.
10: Well, if you can establish sole title to the piece, we have a deal. Please, now do your best to get it. It's a superb example. If necessary, I might even go higher than 600.
7: I'll get it. Don't worry, I'll get it.
10: No, I hope so. Goodbye.
7: Come on. Who are you looking at?
2: Stranger. That's who I'm looking at.
7: Oh, are you? Well, I bet you remember who I am by payday.
2: Oh, the commode's still here, then. I thought Roman Fred was coming back yesterday.
7: Oh, well, he's a very busy man. I mean, I'm not the only one he deals with. He's probably scouring the country.
2: He's probably left the country.
7: What do you mean?
2: Well, if he was so keen to buy it, he would have been back, wouldn't he? Stands you in at a lot of money now, doesn't it?
7: Not really.
2: The bloke you brought it from in the first place has you by the short and curlies, didn't he? 350 quid you had to pay him to get it back.
7: How did you know? I thought you left the room because you was disgusted. You was at the Keyhole, wasn't you?
2: Couldn't wait to write the check out, could you?
7: Well, I was naturally eager to complete the transaction.
2: And you had to make it out to cash as well. That's a bit dodgy, isn't it?
7: Well, of course not. I mean, you explained that. See, when he's selling, he prefers the money not to pass through his account. That's to avoid the possibility of income tax. I don't understand what it means. It's a quite normal fiscal procedure amongst we businessmen.
2: So it stands you in at £357.10 now?
7: No, it doesn't. Because I banked his cheque for the 150 straight away the same afternoon. I'm not daft, you know. So at this precise moment of time, this commode has cost me the sum of £207.10. And as I'm about shortly to sell it for £600, I'm quite satisfied, thank you.
2: Honestly, you're so dim at times, aren't you? You really are. You're as thick as Mick Jagger's bottom lip. You can't see it, can you?
11: What?
2: You've been conned.
11: Rubbish.
2: You have. You've been turned over. They've had your trousers down. They're all in it together.
11: Who are?
2: Oh, go. The Berger Baltidorf, the so-called husband, the Italian bloke. Look, they've got this commode, see? They can't sell it to you for what it's worth because you wouldn't buy it. So, she lets you think you've nicked it off her for 7.5 quid. Now, her husband turns up, all indignant, shouting the odds that you've got a valuable commode you only paid £7.10 for. And to show you how valuable it is, he's willing to buy it back off you at a profit. Now, you know it's worth money. You get sucked in and sell it back to him for 150 quid. You're well pleased.
7: Of course.
2: Now they move in for the kill. Another bloke turns up. This time an antique dealer, an expert. He goes all frothy when he sees it. I must have it. I must have it. So he gets all your juices working away by offering you 4 times what you've already sold it for. Providing you can buy it back off the first bloke. Are you still with me?
7: Yes. No. Yes. I don't know.
2: Now... they've got you. You, little pound signs jumping up and down in your eyeballs. You can't wait for the first bloke to come back and nick it back off him again. Greedy. That's what they count on. People wanting something for nothing. So, the first bloke comes back next morning. Of course, he doesn't want to sell. Surprise, surprise.
7: What?
2: You've got to offer him £350 before he agrees to sell. You give him a cash cheque, he nips straight round to your bank and cashes it, and you never see any of them again. Simple. Like shelling peas. And you fell for it.
7: Peter, I have never heard anything so ridiculous in my life.
11: When did you work all that out?
2: Last night. I was doing my yoga. Meditating. And I saw it all in a flash. They've taken him to the cleaners, they have, I thought. And serve the greedy little swine right.
11: Very clever. You're a proper little Agatha Christie, aren't you?
2: Yeah.
11: Except for 2 things you've overlooked, Agatha. I have already banked the first cheque, A, for £150, and B, I still have possession of a very valuable Regency commode.
2: And you've overlooked 2 things as well. A, I phoned the bank this morning and that cheque hasn't stopped bouncing around the bank since you put it in. And B, while you was out, I got a bloke down to value the commode.
11: And?
2: £7.10. Huh? Made this year. He's looked at 14 of them this week. They're all over the district. You've been sucked in, mate, and blown out in bubbles.
11: Oh, God. Oh, God, oh, God, oh, God, oh, God. I lost £357.10.
2: It's your own fault. I've no sympathy. If you hadn't been so greedy, they wouldn't have been able to work it.
11: The fight? The fight. I could have sworn it was genuine. I mean, everything pointed to it. Everything I have been told.
2: Never mind. I'll tell you what I'll do. Help you to cut your losses.
11: Yeah, yeah, yeah. What?
2: Well, I wouldn't mind having that in my bedroom. Come in handy of a cold night. I'll buy it all for you.
11: How much?
2: £3.10.
11: £3.10? It's worth twice that much.
2: £4.
11: £6.10.
2: £4.15, and that's my last offer.
11: I'll tell you what. £4.17.6. Without the po.
2: What are you going to do with the po?
11: I'm going to take it down to the GLC Antique Appreciation Classes. Because I thought the class might appreciate it when I smash it right over the teacher's rotten head. Good night.

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0: Well, darlings, the big show is in Hollywood this week, and what a thrill it was to return to the scene of my former triumphs. Of course, they're all married now. If they want to get married, why do they go to strangers? But one thing about Hollywood, there are... Thank you, darlings. There are plenty of big, handsome men around. Outdoor men, they call them here. Outdoor men, indeed. I was out with one of them the other night, and when he brought me home, what a job I had to keep him outdoors. Well, fortunately, that's not my job. And the competition around here, darlings, it's something fierce. Well, you walk into a restaurant, and all the girls, they all look so young. Anything to attract attention. And then everybody who comes out here gets so nice and brown from the sun. But I remember the Brown Derby when it was a white hat. All the people do here is sort of sit around in their pools in the sun, just dripping with suntan lotion. Everybody's so oily.
1: Looks like I'm a little oily myself. What time is the show supposed to start?
0: Groucho Marx.
1: Hello, darlings. This is Groucho Marx. And now I give you Cholula, Bankhead, and 10 points.
0: What do you mean, and 10 points?
1: I said 10 pints. That's 5 quarts, or would you like a case? I'll make you a price on a case.
0: Groucho, is that the way to talk to a lady?
1: Sir, you are suffering from delusions of grandeur.
0: Now, just a minute, Buster. Don't you start ad-libbing with me, because when it comes to ad-libbing, I'll ad-lib you for the whole hour and 30 minutes. So if you want to just stand here and talk, I'll talk longer, harder, faster, and lower than anybody you ever came up against. So watch it, brother. And right now, I wish you were one of the other three.
1: Right now, I wish you were Harpo.
0: Listen, Groucho, this is the big show, and I'd like a little respect.
1: I'd like some myself. Let's get one order for two.
0: Groucho Marx.
1: Okay, he could use a little, too. Let's all have some respect. Innkeeper, respect for everybody. Be my guest.
0: Have you quite finished?
1: Yes, and it certainly hit the spot. That respect was a wonderful suggestion. Now, would you care to be a little more suggestive?
0: Yes. There's a radio program going on.
1: Okay, let's sit on the couch and listen to it.
0: I don't care to listen to it.
1: Okay, let's sit on the couch and neck. Let's lock glasses.
0: All right now, Groucho, all right, let's settle down.
1: I'll accept that. We'll buy a little house on the side of a hill, all painted white with green shutters.
0: I can see the petunias coming up the walk.
1: Are those petunias coming up the walk again? Let's turn out the lights and pretend we're not home.
0: The petunias are not coming up the walk to see us.
1: Well, as long as the lights are out, let's neck.
0: Can't you think of anything but necking?
1: Well, I'll try. No, I can't.
0: Groucho, let's get back to the script, darling.
1: All right, if you want to live dangerously, I'm game. Well, darlings, the big show is in Hollywood. And what a thrill it was to return to the scene of my former triumphs.
0: Groucho, I've already read that part. Let's move on.
1: You just got the house and now you want to move.
0: I don't want to move from the house.
1: That's the trouble. We never get out of the house. All day long, I cook and scrub and staying up all night to trim the hedges.
0: You trim the hedges at night?
1: Every night the hedges come over to play poker, I trim them.
0: Oh, Groucho, I rue the day I ever asked you on this program.
1: Ah, Rudy La Day. Ah, Paris in the spring. Chocolate bar, mademoiselle?
0: Groucho, the script.
1: Well, darlings, the big show is in Hollywood, and what a thrill it is to return to the scene of my former triumphs.
0: Groucho, you haven't changed a bit since you were on this program a few months ago.
1: And you haven't either. I see you still don't have a sponsor.
0: We can't all have sponsors.
1: My sponsor is the DeSoto Plymouth Car Dealers. If you like, I'll speak to them about sponsoring your program.
0: Well, I guess a little auto suggestion wouldn't hurt.
1: No moaning, please. I'll tell you what, let's make up a sponsor, the Plebo Company.
0: The Plebo Company? How do you spell it?
1: C-O-M-P-A-N-Y. I waited, Goody. Let's give this program a little class. Let's give this program a little class. Before you introduce the next number, let's have a commercial.
0: All right, commercial.
1: This program is brought to you by the Plebo Company. For more than 2 generations, the public has been taking Plebo. And for more than 2 generations, the Plebo Company has been taking the public. Recently conducted laboratory tests prove that more doctors are conducting laboratory tests than treating patients. Exhausted scientists have proved that 4 out of 5 is 80%. How I toy with these yaks, huh? 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
0: And now, ladies and gentlemen, Meredith Wilson and his orchestra and chorus in an exciting arrangement of Joshua Fit the Battle of Jericho.

0: Meredith Wilson, and that was divine, darling.
1: Commercial. 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
2: Hello, Miss Bankhead.
0: Meredith Wilson.
1: Young man, may I have a word with you? What's your name again?
2: Meredith Wilson.
1: A likely story. Tell me, Meredith, how do you spell that?
2: With two L's.
1: Two L's in Meredith? Just the fellow I'm looking for. 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Meredith, meet Plebo.
2: Hello, Plebo. I've met Plebo before, you know.
1: Really?
2: I used it back home in Mason City, Iowa once. Have I ever told you about that, Miss Bankhead?
0: No, but I know you will.
2: I'd be glad to. Well, sir, Miss Bankhead, this happened... This happened back in my hometown, Mason City, Iowa.
0: Meredith, you're not going on with that revolting story about that remote little hamlet that you're so intent on telling to this nauseating little man.
1: Hello, darlings. The big show is in Hollywood. And what a thrill it is to return to the scene of my former triumphs.
2: Well, sir, gentlemen...
1: What was it this time?
2: I was working in a drugstore. And one afternoon, after the proprietor had gone to lunch, I got my hand caught in the cash register.
1: Putting in or taking out?
2: Putting in.
1: A likely story.
2: You don't understand, Mr. Marks. I was going to talk to you about that free offer, about sending in the top half of a $5 bill along with the bottom half.
1: Mm-hmm.
2: I don't happen to have two halves of a five, but would you accept one whole ten?
1: Well, I'll have to take a couple of days to think that over. Well, hello, Meredith. Haven't seen you in a couple of days. I'll take that ten. Step into my office.
0: Well, while that sharp little deal is being cut.
3: 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Please check back soon.

0: What a beautiful voice that boy has. Gordon, darling, come over here. I want to talk to you. I adore the way you sing.
1: Thanks, Miss Bankhead. I can hardly believe I'm on the big show. Seems to me as if I'm dreaming, standing here beside you.
0: Isn't he sweet? Shall I pinch you to prove you're awake, darling?
1: Oh, no, you don't have to do that.
0: Well, then you pinch me, darling.
1: What I meant is, Miss Bankhead, is that I've heard so much about you from some of the big stars who've been on the show with you.
0: Oh, have you?
1: I don't believe it, of course.
0: Well, thank you, darling, I think. Tell me, Gordon, I noticed you've been rather shy and aloof the 2 days we've rehearsed this show. Don't you like young women?
1: Oh, no, Miss Bankhead. I prefer your type.
0: What?
1: What I meant is that, well, you're the sort of woman of the world. Woman that's been around a lot. Somebody I could bring my problems to. And you could give me advice. Sort of keep me straight and sort of take me under your wing.
0: Stop talking to me as if I were Mother McRae. How old are you, Gordon?
1: 28.
0: 28? Well, what a coincidence. I, too, was 28 once.

0: question. I didn't expect an answer. I never saw it to fail. Every time one of these handsome, bouncing boys on this program, I wind up feeling aged and decrepit.
1: Johnny, Mother, are you calling me?
0: Come here, Groucho, darling. At least you're more my age. I mean speed. Do you know Gordon McRae?
2: How do you do, sir?
1: Gordon McRae? Meredith Wilson with two L's? Tallulah Bankhead with two of everything? More phony names in this program.
0: And what about Groucho Marx?
1: A phony if I ever heard one. McRae, how about giving us a commercial on Plebo?
2: Well, I'm very happy to, Groucho. Plebo is filled with vitamins. It's filled with energy. It's filled with all the health-giving minerals of the soil. Everybody knows what Plebo is full of.
1: Very good, young man. Tell me, what's your racket? What do you do?
2: Well, I sing. I'm in pictures, and I'm on the radio.
1: All right, make up your mind. Which is it?
2: All three.
1: You have three jobs at one time? Are you married?
2: Oh, yes.
1: What does your wife do?
2: Nothing. We have three children.
1: And you call that doing nothing?
0: Well, speaking of three children reminds me, here are three children who grew up to be three of the most famous girls in show business. This week they're celebrating their 15th anniversary as a singing trio, and they're going to give us a medley of songs they turned into hits. Here they are, Patty, Maxine, and Laverne, the Andrew Sisters.

0: Andrew sisters, front and center, please. Now, let me get this straight. You're Maxine, is that right?
1: No, I'm Patty.
0: Oh, of course, Patty. How stupid of me. Now, let me see. You're Maxine, is that right?
1: No, I'm Laverne.
0: Oh, I'm so sorry, darling. Then it's obvious that you must be Maxine.
2: No, I'm Groucho.
0: Will you please come out of the... You please come out. These are the
2: Southern,
0: Andrews of
2: Southern
0: Groucho.
2: Education. That's what they teach you in Alabama and Georgia.
0: Andrew's sisters, Groucho.
2: What's the matter with them, huh? Oh, then these three guys are sisters.
1: That's right.
2: But, no matter what you say, it's better than the script.
1: That's right. We're the Andrew sisters, Groucho.
2: Well, how do you do? I just met your father, Gordon McRae. What's your racket, girls? What do you do?
3: We sing on the radio.
2: All three of you on one job?
3: That's right.
2: How do you like that? There's one guy with three jobs, and here are three girls with one job. I'll put you to work. How about doing some Plebo commercials? Maxine, how about you?
1: Oh, be glad to. When I do a lot of housework, I use Plebo to soften my hands. When I do a lot of walking, I use Plebo to soothe my feet. And Plebo is wonderful if you just sit around.
2: Yes, a girl worked herself up from the bottom. How about you? How about you, Laverne? Would you read this testimonial from a Mrs. Brown in Topeka, Kansas?
1: Okay. I was unhappily married for years, until one day I served my husband a heaping bowl full of Plebo. I have never known an unhappy day since. Signed, Widow Brown.
2: And now you, Patty.
4: I have been brushing my tooth with Plebo.
2: Thank you, ladies. And just to show you I'm a good sport, I'll take you out after the show. Maxine, what are you doing after the show tonight?
1: I'm Patty.
2: Okay, Patty, same question.
1: Oh, I have a date.
2: Line up, girls. Maxine, same question.
1: Same answer.
2: Laverne?

0: That shows you shouldn't eat salami for lunch. Levine?
1: Just for that, ditto.
0: Well, that leaves only...
2: Well, darling.
0: Gordon, what are you doing after the show?
3: I'm having dinner with my wife, Groucho.
0: Oh.
2: Well, what now, brother?
0: That's an idea. I'll call up one of my brothers.

We'll be back in just a moment, darlings, with all the stars you've met so far, and with some new ones, Dean Martin and Jerry Lewis, Joan Davis and Judy Garland. This is NBC, the National Broadcasting Company.

The Big Show. 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The Big Show, the Sunday night feature of NBC's All-Star Festival, is brought to you by the makers of Anacin for fast relief from the pain of headache, neuritis, and neuralgia, by RCA Victor, world leader in radio, first in recorded music, first in television, and by Chesterfield, the cigarette that has for you mildness with no unpleasant aftertaste. The cigarette that brings you Bing Crosby and Bob Hope. The big stars on this program are the Andrews sisters, Joan Davis, Judy Garland, Dean Martin and Jerry Lewis, Gordon McRae, Groucho Marx, Meredith Wilson and the Big Show Orchestra and Chorus, and every week your hostess, the glamorous, unpredictable Tallulah Bankhead.

0: Well, darling, since the big show's in Hollywood this week, I took advantage of the trip out here to visit some of the picture studios. And you'd be surprised at the way they practically fawned all over me. Those producers made all kinds of offers. One was for a picture. Now, Lost. This producer told me that California was the only place to live. Well, you know how I feel about New York. And he couldn't understand why I was so enthusiastic about New York. It's so cold there, he said. But cold or no cold, I'd be very happy back in New York right now. Why, at this very moment, darlings, you know what I'd be doing if I were in New York. Well, let me see. It'd be about 6:30 now in New York. I'd be just in time to catch a plane from Miami. Well, let's get on with the business at hand. Appearing here through the courtesy of Hal Wallace Productions, producers of September Affair are two young motion picture stars.
1: Yes, I'm young, and I'm proud of it. I'm young. Do you hear me, young?
0: Dean Martin and Jerry Lewis.
1: Welcome to the big show. And now for our first contestant, Mr. Lula Bankin. How do you do? What do? Where do you do it? Tell us a little something about your background. Will not you? Don't be nervous. Stand a little closer to the floor. Come now, speak up. Talk right into my hand.
0: Now, just a minute, Costello.
1: Dean, she's going to hit me.
2: Well, I don't blame her. That's no way to talk to a woman of Miss Bankhead's stature.
1: That's a stature. So where are the pigeons?
2: Now, Jerry, you're being obnoxious, obstinate, and obtuse.
1: Three little words that say I love you.
2: Now, they mean nothing of the kind.
1: Dean, you don't like me no more? After I had my hair done this way, especially for you?
2: No, I don't like you no more, Jerry. Not when you act like that on a show like this in front of people like those.
1: Now, look here, Cyril. If you're going to talk like those to a person like this in front of people like they, then you may consider our engagement broken. Take back your ring and take back your summer. You remember? Mama, yeah, yeah.
0: Take your sweaty paws off me.
1: Okay, kid, the dance is over. Give me another ticket.
2: Mine was nearly over. Look, Jerry, now, come on, let's take it easy. I want you to apologize. I want to apologize for my partner, Miss Bankhead.
1: Oh, now your partner's with Miss Bankhead. All you men are alike, especially you, Dean Martin, or as I have come to know you, Poopsie. I know, you meet a girl more beautiful than I, and oh, I grant you, she's not as 26 as I, but suddenly she is your new partner. Ho, ho, that's rich.
3: Mark my words,
1: here's a pencil. Mark my words. There will definitely be repercussions from abroad.
0: Don't tempt me, darling.
2: Jerry, I did not say we are not partners no more.
1: Double negative. Take two giant steps. Go back. I didn't say may I. Oh, it hurts me. The whole eyeball's busted. It's dripping.
2: Oh, come on, Jerry. Watch it. You're in the presence of the great Tallulah Bankhead, a woman of renown in the theater, a woman of breeding, a real thoroughbred and high-spirited.
1: So could I ride her around the stockade once?
0: Well, that does it. Since this program began, I have run the gamut from a haggard witch to a corpulent, senile man-chaser. Now I'm a horse.
1: Look, Dean, a talking horse.
2: Oh, Jerry, please stop that. Now, you must go on over and apologize to Miss Bankhead. After all, Tallulah's a great actress. You remember some of the plays she's been in? Dark Victory.
1: Yeah, I seen it.
2: Little Foxes.
1: I seen that.
2: Private Lives.
1: I seen that, too.
2: Jerry, I saw it.
1: Yeah, we seen it together.
2: Miss Bankhead has given some of the most exciting performances of our time. She's appeared in some of the most exciting plays on Broadway, and her name is one of the most exciting names in the theater.
1: Sure, I know. I've seen her name in the theaters. It's all over every door. Exide. Don't you get it? I said exit. I know it's exit, but I said exit because he said exciting. So if I said exit, it wouldn't be funny because he said exciting.
3: Come now, you're not paying attention.
1: There'll be an examination right after the program, and the whole third row stays after school. But first, we'll have a fire drill. You boys have been smoking on the stairs. You're nothing but rowdies.
4: Mr. Lewis, come here. Do you hear? Come here at once.
1: Yes, Captain Bly, you called me.
2: Ah, look, Jerry, enough clowning.
3: Ah, clowning he calls it, yes, Dean?
2: I want you to go over to Miss Bankhead, see?
0: Who has been out of the script now for 2 pages.
2: I want you to flatter her. Tell her you've seen her in all her plays and say you're sorry for the way you acted. Now, run over like a good boy and tell her.
1: Okay, I run.
5: Tallulah.
0: Yes, darling.
5: I have seen you in all the plays you've been in, and I am sorry for the way you acted.
1: What?
2: Miss Bankhead, please, may I say a word in behalf of my partner?
0: I do not care to hear any more of his unintelligible gibberish. I wish you would sing, darling. Would you, Dean?
2: Well, I'll be glad to.
1: Yeah, Dean. Sing that song from our latest Paramount picture, At War with the Army. Tanda Wanda Hoy.
0: Tanda Wanda Hoy. I told you I didn't want any more of that gibberish.
1: I wasn't gibbing. That's a song. Sing it, Dean, before she hits me. Do the Dixtabil arrangement.
3: It's really swell.

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1: And now, darlings, I want to welcome back to the big show a friend who was such a big hit when she appeared with us a few weeks ago, Joan Davis. Well, hello, Tallulah. Hello, Mrs. Davis.
2: It's Miss Davis.
1: Oh, I'm sorry.
2: You're sorry.
1: Now, Joan, let's not have any bickering. Remember, we are old friends.
2: And the way you say that, I can feel my arteries hardening. But listen, don't give me that old friend routine. I heard him talking backstage about a big party you're giving after the show. Why wasn't I invited?
1: But, darling, I did invite you. Don't you remember this morning when I said, you can't come to my party tonight, can you, darling?
2: Yeah, I've gotten warmer invitations than that from Forest Lawn.
1: Well, the real truth of the matter is, Joan, I didn't want to embarrass you. You see, darling, my party is being given at a very exclusive restaurant.
2: Oh, and you think that I don't fit into that kind of a fancy restaurant, huh? Well, I went to LaRue's restaurant last week. What do you think of that?
1: Oh, I know LaRue's, darling. It's quite exclusive.
2: Exclusive? Why, if you make $5,000 a week, you get a table right up at front. And if you make $2,000 a week, you're in the back of the room. And if you make $1,000 a week, you sit by the door. I went there last week. Curb service.
1: Well, that sounds charming, Joan. But you see, I'm giving my party in the dining room at the hotel where I live. That's ultra exclusive. The food there is untouched by human hands.
2: Yeah, I heard that. The chef kicks it into the plate with his feet, doesn't he?
1: But of course, Joan, if you feel you want to come to my party, but I must warn you, darling, that my guests are all very literate people, you know. They're authors, scientists, doctors.
2: Oh, doctors? I just finished reading a book by a doctor. Brain Surgery Self-Taught. Yeah, and I just bought his next book, Through the Mayo Clinic with Knife and Fork.
1: Well, who can eat now? Joan, I hope you won't get the idea that I don't want you to come to the party.
2: Well, one of us doesn't want me to come.
1: Darling, you see, you're not dressed for party. What are you going to do about your hair?
2: I'm going to wear it, of course. You know, I just washed it this morning.
1: Obviously, darling, the laundry tag is still attached to your bang. Oh, yes, and by the way, everybody's coming to the party with an escort. Have you an escort?
2: Oh, sure, I have. Hey, his name is Jim. He'll take me out. I've been plying him with Hattacol.
1: Joan, dear, that's no way to get a man interested in you. A man likes mystery, intrigue, allure.
2: Oh, I got a 2-ounce bottle every one of those.
1: Oh, of course, darling, that's one of my secrets on how to get a man, but don't let it get around. Mum's the word.
2: I got a 2-ounce bottle of that, too.
1: Now, look, Joan, what I'm trying to say, my darling, is that if I were interested in capturing a man, I'd use restraint, I'd use diplomacy, I'd use tact.
2: Well, you use what you got, I'll use what I got left, too.
1: Well, where did you meet this gentleman, Joan?
2: Well, I was walking along Benedict Canyon Drive, and he gave me a lift. Yeah, you've been there, huh? And he gave me a lift into town, which I thought was especially nice because he didn't have a car. Yeah, Yeah, and then he took me into a department store with him to buy himself a necktie, and he put his fingers around my throat, and he squeezed real hard, and he said to the clerk, "See, that's the shade of purple I want."
1: Well, he sounds like a perfectly fascinating man. I just can't wait to meet him, but I suppose I'll have to. Because the party tonight is formal, you know. And you don't have anything to wear, have you, darling?
2: Oh, sure, I've got an off-the-shoulder dress I've been wearing to parties since I was 12 years old.
1: 12? But that's not old enough to wear an off-the-shoulder dress.
2: If it stays up, you're old enough to wear it.

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It's a great life this week for television enthusiasts. Yes, the current issue of Life magazine, dated February 12th, contains a really thrilling double-page advertisement showing RCA Victor's complete new 1951 series of million-proof television, America's favorite television, owned most, proved most, and now more wonderful than ever. 14 brand new RCA Victor models, each more glamorous than the last. 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

0: Hey, Tallulah.
1: Yes, Joan.
0: I don't understand you. You come all the way from New York and you can have your choice of any man in Hollywood on this program. But who do you wind up with? Those two over there. Jerry Lewis and Groucho Marx. Arsenic and Old Face. Go ahead, look at him. Go ahead, force yourself.
1: Well, I have an advantage over you, darling. I can take off my glasses and make them disappear.
2: Hey, Jerry.
3: Yeah, Groucho.
2: Get a load of those two over there. With all the beautiful models running around town, we get stuck in a used car lot. Look at them.
3: I can't. I didn't eat dinner yet.
2: Well, give up dinner. You will eventually. Because these two are going to be our dates for tonight.
3: Those are our dates? What's the matter? Girls gone out of style?
0: Say, Tallulah,
1: yes,
0: if one of those guys is going to try to make a date with me, I'm going to be taken suddenly drunk.
1: Well, if they do ask us, Joan, darling, we'll just try to think of them as Clark Gable and Gregory Peck.
0: What an imagination it's going to take with those two.
1: Oh, I do all the time. It's very easy. All you have to do is close your eyes and concentrate. Oh, Clark, darling, oh, darling. Oh, stop that now. Why, fresh. Now, you Gregory, darling.
0: Oh, that's fun. Let me try them. Oh, Clark Gable and Gregory Peck. Clark Gable and Gregory Peck.
2: Jerry, look at those two. They look like Clark Gable and Gregory Peck.
3: Hey, Groucho, I got a system.
2: Not much of one, but go ahead.
3: Well, when I go out with a girl I don't like, or Dean Martin, I close one... I close one eye and I think of Lana Turner and Rita Hayworth.
2: What do you do with the other eye?
3: I'm driving. Dad gave me the car, you know. Now, I'm thinking of Lana Turner. Come in, Lana. Come, Lana. Come in, Lana. Come in. Roger.
2: Rita, over.
3: How you making out, Grouch? Are you thinking?
2: Yes, I'm thinking.
3: What are you thinking?
2: I'm thinking that at this advanced stage of my career, I have to play straight man to Jerry Lewis.
3: Okay, Groucho, I'll think up a girl for both of us.
2: You better hurry. We're thinking up the whole script.
3: Okay, Grouch. I'm getting through. Come in, Lana. Come in, Rita. Come in, girls. Roger. Who's there?
2: A house detective. You got a couple of girls in your mind? You better get them out of there.
3: But I got one for you, Groucho. Here, you take Rita. I got Lana.
4: Oh, Lana.
2: Ah, Rita.
1: Look at those two, Joan. They look like Marjorie Maine and Zazu Piss.
0: You know, I've been thinking, Tallulah. I feel kind of sorry for him. Maybe we ought to go out with him. We could go to a restaurant and a nightclub and dancing. I wonder if they got any money.
1: No, that Groucho is loaded.
0: I know, but does he have any money?
2: You know, Jerry, our attitude is all wrong. They're two nice girls. We could show them a good time, take them to dinner, a nightclub, go dancing.
3: Are you crazy or something? That'll cost close to $100.
2: Well, they must have $100 between them.
1: But on the other hand, Joan, I can't picture myself going out with them. One's too old and the other's too young.
2: On the other hand, Jerry, I don't think we ought to go out with them. One's too old and so's the other.
0: But, Tallulah, what about your system about closing your eyes and thinking of Clark Gable and Gregory Peck?
1: Oh, yes, that's what I'll do. Oh, Clark, oh, Gregory. Oh, Carrie, how nice of you to drop in. I want you to meet Joan Davis.
0: Oh, Carrie. Oh, Groucho. Ah, Jerry.
1: Joan, what are you thinking?
0: I keep thinking of Carrie, but he comes out looking like Groucho. And you know what? I don't seem to mind.
1: It's springtime, darling. It's that censored, censored springtime. Close the window before it gets us. There, that'll keep it out. Oh, brother, it got in. It's too late.

0: Thank you, darlings. Now, two of Hollywood's most prominent citizens, Bing Crosby and Bob Hope.
1: Now, here's Chesterfield's answer to Cyrano de Bergerac. Bob Hope.
2: I'd top you easy, Dad, but we only have a minute here to sell Chesterfield.
1: Okay, well, let's get to it.
2: Better tasting Chesterfield is the only cigarette that combines for you mildness with no unpleasant aftertaste.
1: The mildness is a cinch to prove. You just make the Chesterfield mildness test. You know, open a pack and enjoy that milder aroma. Then smoke them, and you'll know that Chesterfields are mild.
2: And Chesterfield leaves no unpleasant aftertaste. That fact has been confirmed by the country's first and only cigarette taste panel.
1: So make our cigarette your cigarette. The reasons go together like this. Chester.

0: Well, darlings, we've about come to that spot on our show where you will hear the exciting singing voice of Judy Garland. But before we get to Judy and our other stars, Groucho and Dean and Jerry and Gordon McRae and the Andrews sisters, Jimmy Wellington has this to say.
1: This portion of the program was brought to you by the makers of Anacin for fast relief from the pain of headache, neuritis, and neuralgia. 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And now, Tallulah, if you care to ring your chimes.
0: I certainly do, Jimmy, darling. 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
1: This is the big show, and Tallulah Bankhead is about to introduce...
0: Darlings, here she is. The one, the only, the most vibrant young singer in show business today, singing Get Happy from her latest MGM picture, Summer Stock, Miss Judy Holland. Darlings!

0: Judy, darling, will you forgive me for that silly little faux pas just now? But we have had another Judy on the show, and she's pretty wonderful. But there's no one in the world like Judy Garland. God bless you, darling. Come here a moment. I want to talk to you.
1: Right.
0: You have the most divine voice. You know, Judy, the one song I think of when I think of Judy Garland is that one from The Wizard of Oz, the one that goes, somewhere over the rainbow, way up high.
1: I don't remember that song in the picture. There was a song that went, somewhere over the rainbow, way up high.
0: Well, you may not believe this, darling, but that's exactly the song I just sang.
1: I guess I wasn't paying attention.
0: Oh, how I envy your voice, Judy. It's so full and vibrant. You can sing without a microphone.
1: Oh, well, how I envy you, Tallulah. You can sing without a voice.
0: Well, evidently you never heard me sing on this program.
1: But I have. Yes, I've been listening to you on this program for weeks. You're wonderful. You're so dynamic, so magnetic, so effervescent, so full of energy and vitality. I've always thought of you as sort of a tall Mickey Rooney.
0: Isn't she sweet? Judy, darling, I read somewhere you're going to London to appear at the Palladium at some fantastic figure. I was there, you know.
1: Yes, I read about a fantastic figure that was there.
0: Darling, Judy Garland, how long has it been since you were in England?
1: 15 years.
0: Well, darling, that's when I was there.
1: I'm going to stop at the Barclay Hotel.
0: My darling, that's where I stopped.
1: I was 12 years old at the time.
0: My darling, that's where I stopped. Oh, I do hope, Judy, you know a lot of people over there, because London can be very lonesome, a lonesome town, if you just sit around your hotel room waiting for somebody to call, you know. Waiting for a phone call that never comes can be so utterly... Well, you just sit there wondering and talking to yourself. Dorothy Parker captured the feeling in that wonderful vignette titled A Telephone Call.

Please, God, let him telephone me now. Dear God, let him call me now. I won't ask anything else of you, truly, I won't. It isn't very much to ask. It would be so little to you, God, such a little thing. Only let him telephone now. Please, God, please. Please, please. If I didn't think about it, maybe the telephone might ring. Oh, if I could think of something else. Maybe if I counted 500 by fives, it might ring by that time. I'll count slowly. I won't cheat. I won't cheat. And if it rings when I get to 300, I won't stop. I won't answer until it gets to 500. 5, 10, 15, 20, 25, 30, 35. Oh, please ring, please. Is it the last time I look at that clock? I will not look at it again. It's 7:10. He said he would telephone at 5 o'clock. I'll call you at 5, darling. I think that's what he said. That's where he said, darling. I'm almost sure he said it there. I know he called me darling twice. And the other time was when he said, oh, shut up, darling. He was busy and he can't say much in the office, but he called me darling twice. He couldn't have minded my calling him up. I know I shouldn't keep bothering them. I know they don't like that. But I hadn't talked to him in 3 days. Not in 3 days. And what all I did was ask him how it was. It was just the way anybody might call him up. He couldn't have thought I was bothering him. No, of course you're not, he said. And he said he'd telephone me. But he didn't have to say that. I didn't ask him to. Truly, I didn't. I'm sure I didn't. I don't think he would say he'd telephone me and then just never do it. Please don't let him do that, God. Please don't. He'd just telephone. I wouldn't tell him I'd been sad about him. They hate sad people. I'd be so sweet and I'd be gay. He couldn't help but like me. He'd only telephone. Maybe he's not going to phone. Maybe he's coming up here without phoning. He's going to surprise me. Suppose something's happened to him. Suppose he got run down by a truck. No, it didn't happen. Nothing could ever happen to him. I can't picture anything happening to him. I can't picture him being hit by a truck or a bus or a taxi. I can't picture him lying there long and still and dead. I wish he were dead. Oh, that's a terrible wish. That's a lovely wish. If he were dead, he'd be mine. If he were dead. I would never think of now in the last few weeks. I'd remember only the lovely times. Oh, this is silly. It's silly going on wishing people were dead just because they don't call you up the very minute they said they would. Why doesn't he call me? The stinker. All right, I'll be quiet. This is nothing to get excited about. Look, suppose he were another girl. Then I'd just telephone and say, well, for goodness sake, what's happened to you? That's what I do. I never even think about it. Oh, why can't I be casual and natural? Just because I love him. I can be. Honestly, I can be. I'll call him up and I'll be so easy and pleasant. You'll see if I won't. Oh, God, don't let me call him. Please don't. God, aren't you really going to let him call me? Aren't you sure? I mean, couldn't you please relent? Couldn't you? I don't even ask you to let him telephone me this minute. Only let him do it in a little while. I'll count 500 by fives. I'll do it so slowly and so fairly. If he hasn't telephoned, then I'll call him. I will. Oh, please, God, let him call before then. 5, 10, 15, 20, 25, 30, 35. It's getting late. Oh, God, 40, 45, 50, 50.

0: Please, operator, don't let that Joan Davis telephone now. I won't ask anything of you. Truly, I won't. Not even more jokes. I'm going to count to 2 million by ones. And if she doesn't call me by then, thank you.
1: Roger Marks, what are you doing?
0: I guess you think that guy was pretty much of a heel because he didn't telephone you. Did you ever stop to think that something kept him from calling you?
1: Nothing should have kept him from calling me.
0: Maybe he was killed.
1: That's no excuse.
0: You women are always jumping at conclusions. Let me show you why that fellow couldn't call you. There he was, sitting at home by the telephone. Let me see. Where could I have put that Tallulah Bankhead's telephone number? I know it's around here someplace. I should have let her tattoo it on me like she wanted to. Please let me find that phone number. It's so little to ask. Just a little phone number. Maybe I put it in the glove compartment of my chartreuse convertible. But I don't know. I don't own a chartreuse convertible. Please let me own a chartreuse convertible. It's so little to ask. I must get her on the phone. Where was I when she gave me that number? Oh, I remember that night. She took me to the cleaners. I'll call the cleaners. Please let the cleaners answer the phone. I'll count to five by tens. I'm asking very little, and this script is getting very little.
2: Hello, Martin and Lewis, cleaners and dyers. Martin's cleaning and I'm dying. Lewis speaking, Martin can't talk.
3: How can I talk? They don't give me any lines.
2: Don't you worry, Deanie boy. I'm getting the last of the both of us. Laughs, he says. Oh, it hurts me.
0: Is this Lewis?
2: You tell me who you are first, then I will tell you who am I. You start.
0: This is Groucho Marx. I'm looking for a girl. I think I left her in one of my suits. Will you look?
2: Is she here for cleaning or dying?
0: You're pressing, Lewis.
2: Just a minute. Dean, did you iron a girl today?
3: Did I what, Jerry? Did you say iron or wiring?
4: My tongue got in the way of my eye, too. I couldn't see what I was saying.
3: Yeah. Yeah, I finally got a line.
0: They
3: yes,
0: work
3: yes.
0: Alone, these two.
3: I tell you, yes, yes. You hear me? Yes.
4: Dean, take it easy. They don't give cleaners and dyers Academy Award.
0: Look in my suit and see if you can find a number there. It's in that hand-stitched suit. Look under the left hand.
2: I got it. I found it.
0: Read it to me.
2: The hand won't let go.
3: Jerry, that's Miss Davis's hand.
2: Oh, it's Miss Davis's hand, Mr. Marks. Miss Davis is in charge of alterations.
5: Joan Davis speaking, in charge of alterations. I alter the customer to fit the suit.
0: Oh, yes. Oh, yes, I remember you. You altered that suit I wore when I went to New York last year. It was way too big for me.
5: Well, you told me you were a big man in New York.
0: Will you read me that little slip of paper?
5: It says you are industrious, ambitious, kind, handsome, and quite a ladies' man.
0: I know all that. What does it say on the other side?
5: You weigh 40 pounds.
0: I'll take that up with my attorneys, Gaylord Houser, Yammy, and Yoga. Is there a phone number on it?
5: Oh, yes. Here it is. Crestview 6482.
0: Thank you.
5: 5793-468-11-333-172-469-321.
0: Oh, yes, long distance. Thank you. Please, operator, let her answer the phone now. It's such a little thing to ask. It's such a long number. I'll count to one by twos. Please let her be there, please. Please let her be there, please.
1: 480, 485, 490, 495. Please let him call before I run out of toes. 500. He called. Oh, he called. He did call. I knew he would. Oh, thank you for letting him call. Thank you. Oh, I must be calm. I mustn't let him think I got those worried about him at all. I must be cool and calm and collected. I really must. I'll answer as if he was just awoken me out of a sound sleep. Hello.
0: How do you like that? I finally get her number and a man answers.

Now, darlings, we have a bouquet of Valentine greetings from all of us to all of you. Meredith Wilson has arranged a musical corsage of love songs, and our entire cast will present them to you now.

Thank you, darlings. You were wonderful. The cast and the audience. Well, of course, Valentine's Day is the most sentimental day of the year, and perhaps one of the reasons is because when Valentine's Day comes around, we know that springtime is not far behind. Oh, no, not again. Jones, shut the window. It's too late, Tallulah.

Well, so much for Valentine's Day. This week is also honored by the birthday anniversary of a great, great man. Nothing points up the true humanitarian spirit that was Abraham Lincoln more than the now famous letter which he wrote to Mrs. Bixby of Boston. The letter is dated November the 21st, 1864, and it reads... Dear Madam, I have been shown in the files of the War Department the statement of the Adjutant General of Massachusetts that you are the mother of five sons who have died gloriously on the field of battle. I feel how weak and fruitless must be any words of mine which should attempt to beguile you from the grief of a loss so overwhelming. But I cannot refrain from tendering to you the consolation that may

We found in the thanks of the Republic, they died to save. I pray that our Heavenly Father may assuage the anguish of your bereavement and leave you only the cherished memory of the loved and lost, and the solemn pride that must be yours to have laid so costly a sacrifice upon the altar of freedom. Yours very sincerely and respectfully, Abraham Lincoln.

Well, ladies and gentlemen, this has about been our big show from Hollywood. Next week, we'll be back in New York, and our guests will be Fred Allen, Jack Carson, Portland Hoffer, Beatrice Lilly, Lawrence Melchior, Ed Wynn, the West Point Choir and others, and, of course, our own Meredith Wilson and the Big Show Orchestra and Chorus. 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

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Meredith Wilson and the Big Show Orchestra and Chorus. And, of course, every week, your hostess, the glamorous, unpredictable Tallulah Bankhead. Gordon McRae appeared through the courtesy of the Railroad Hour. The Big Show is produced and directed by Dee Engelbach and written by Goodman Ace, Selma Diamond, George Foster, Mort Green, and Frank Wilson. 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

0: Maybe it's just the proverbial lull before the storm, but as we look in at the Nelsons of 1847 Rogers Road, it seems to be a pleasant, easygoing afternoon. David and Ricky are out playing in the backyard, and Harriet's in the kitchen putting away the luncheon dishes.
1: Have you seen the afternoon paper, Harriet?
2: Yes, dear. It's right there on the chair. The boys are reading it. Say, while you're out here, do you suppose you could fix the breakfast nook table? It's practically standing on three legs.
1: Oh, that's right. I did promise to fix that. It's been broken several weeks, hasn't it?
2: I think it's longer than that.
1: How did it get broken?
2: Don't you remember? You stood up on the table when you put the star on top of the Christmas tree.
1: Well, hand me the hammer out of the door there, will you? I can tighten it up in a minute.
2: Pliers, doctor?
1: No, it's probably just a couple of loose nails. Yeah, slide under here where I can see it.
2: What's the verdict?
1: I don't know. It's kind of hard to see here. It's loose, all right. Hand me the screwdriver, will you?
3: What are you doing, Pop?
1: Just fixing the table leg.
3: Can we help you, Pop?
2: Hand Daddy the screwdriver, Ricky.
1: Now, don't crawl under here, boys. There isn't room enough for the three of us.
3: We can hold it up for you.
1: The telephone, Harriet.
2: Yeah, I'll get it, dear.
4: Guys, this is neat. It's just like a little house.
5: Quit shoving, Ricky.
1: David, I can't work under here with you guys Ow! Who's pulling my hair?
4: Nobody, Pop. You got it stuck on the gum.
1: Ricky, I can't see through the back of your head.
5: Hey, look, Ricky, here's the tennis ball we've been looking for.
1: Hey, look out, will you, David? I want to get out of here.
4: Aren't you going to fix it, Pop?
1: I can't right now. I'll have to get some screws at the hardware store. I don't know why you guys had to come pushing in here when I was trying to work.
5: What are you going to do, Pop?
1: I might as well read the paper. Can't fix a table without the screws. Couldn't anyway with you guys messing around.
2: I'd agree with you, Barbara, if we could get the other members to see it that way.
5: Throw me the ball, Ricky.
1: Boys, your mother's trying to talk on the telephone.
2: So
1: why don't you play outside?
4: Well, let's go upstairs.
5: You run up the stairs and bounce the ball down.
2: Excuse me, Barbara. Boys, go upstairs. I can't hear a thing.
4: David's making all the noise.
5: Yeah, that's right.
1: All right, fellas. All right, come on, outside.
4: Hello, Barbara. That's one off the door.
1: Where's the sports page? Oh, never mind. Here it is.
5: Here we go, Ricky.
2: Hello, Barbara. Hello, Barbara? She must have hung up. What an uproar. You enjoying your sports page, dear?
1: Oh, yes, very much.
2: What's the football lineup?
1: I'm not sure, but I think Notre Dame is playing tennis with Barbara.
6: Hi, Oz.
1: Oh, hello, Bernie.
6: How'd the game come out?
1: What game is that?
6: The football game you and the boys were playing in your living room. Sounded swell from out here.
1: Oh, the boys are just cutting up a little bit. You going on a trip or something?
6: Hey, just overnight. I'm going to take Will up to the cabin.
1: Oh, that's swell.
6: See, come to think of it, Oz, why don't David and Ricky come along with us? We'd love to have them.
1: Gee, that sounds like a great idea, Thorny.
6: I think they'll have a lot of fun. It's a log cabin. Belongs to Catherine's brother. Beautiful spot, right on the bank of Rapid River.
1: Oh, well, thanks, Thorny. The boys would love to go.
6: How do you know, Oz? You better ask them first.
1: Oh, no. We'd be glad to get... they'd be glad to go. You know, a chance to get them out... For them to get away from the house.
6: We'll take good care of them. They'll be back tomorrow in time for dinner.
1: There's no hurry. I hope there won't be too much trouble for
6: them. No. I get right in with them and have a good time. Remember when I took them down to the beach and played leapfrog and softball with them?
1: Yeah, that's right. That reminds me. Did you ever return that bottle of liniment?
6: Why, certainly. Return it the opening day of the football season. Get the boys ready, Oz. I'll be by for them in a little while.
1: Okay, Thorny. Gee, thanks a lot. Boys, David, Ricky.
2: Anything wrong, dear?
1: No, I've got some great news for the boys.
4: What is it, Pop?
1: Oh, this is a big surprise. You'll never guess what it is, fellas.
4: Something
1: to eat? No, it's much better than that. Mr. Thornberry and Will have invited you guys to spend the night in a real log cabin up at Rapid River.
2: Oh, it sounds very nice.
1: Aren't you guys paying attention? I said you've been invited to spend...
5: Yeah, I know, Pop, but golly, I'm supposed to play football tomorrow.
1: But you can play football any day.
5: But you don't understand, Pop. I'm quarterback.
4: Besides, I gotta meet Louise in the morning.
5: He's gotta meet Louise, sissy.
4: I am not a sissy.
5: You are, too. I always see you teasing her.
4: That's what I gotta meet her about. We're gonna fight it out.
2: Oh, now, listen, boys. These things aren't so important that you can pass them up to spend a night at a cabin and have a good time with Will and Mr. Thornberry. You like Mr. Thornberry, don't you?
5: Well, sure, he's swell. But he always wants to play leapfrog and softball with us, and he slows up the game.
4: Will's got to see him the next day and rub liniment on him.
1: Now, look, boys, I don't like to force you to go, but believe me, you'll have a wonderful time.
5: What do you do in a log cabin, Pop?
1: What do you do in a log cabin? There are all kinds of things you can do in a log cabin. There's probably a big fireplace and a huge log blazing, and you probably have popcorn and apples. Doesn't that sound good?
5: Yeah, that sounds good.
1: It's real fun. And then when you go to bed, you can probably have a pillow fight, throw the pillows around, jump up and down on the beds, feathers flying all around.
4: Can we do that?
1: Of course.
5: Did you ask Mr. Thornberry?
1: Well, I didn't ask him so many words, but you know how happy and good-natured Mr. Thornberry is.
5: Okay, Pop, we'll go. Okay, Ricky?
4: Sure, we'll go if you want us to, Pop.
1: Well, it's not that I want you to. I just don't want you to miss such a good time. I'll tell you something else. You can use my small suitcase if you want to.
5: Can we, Pop?
4: Hey, that'll be neat.
5: Come on, Ricky, let's pack our stuff.
2: What's all the excitement all of a sudden?
4: We're going to use Pop's suitcase.
2: Oh, it's very interesting. So they finally decided to go, huh?
1: Yeah, you know how kids are.
2: Oh, that was nice of Thorny to invite them. I hope they behave themselves.
1: Oh, they will. It'll be sort of pleasant to have the house just to the two of us for a change, won't it?
2: Only one thing worries me. What'll we do for noise?
1: I can crack my knuckles.
2: It'll be kind of nice at that. An evening with just the two of us. Kind of romantic.
1: Yeah. It'll be a little like when we were first married. Just the two of us.
2: Of course, if it were anybody but Thorny, I'd hesitate about letting the boys go.
1: Oh, sure, but you know Thorny. He's dependable and steady as a rock. They're safe as can be with old Thorny. Where would you like to go tonight?
5: Say, Mom, where's my Boy Scout comfort?
4: In the box on the top shelf of the closet.
2: Oh, I don't know, dear. Personally, I'd rather stay home. Why don't we do that? I'll cook one of your favorite meals, and we can have dinner by candlelight. Doesn't that sound nice?
1: As a matter of fact, it does. I'll put on some soft Viennese waltz music. We'll face the marriage license to the wall. I'll sit there and leer at you.
2: Can you leer?
1: I don't know. It's been so long. This whole build-up is probably just to get me in the mood, so I'll help you with the dishes.
4: Hey, Mom, where's my Flash Gordon gun?
1: Oh, it's under my bed. I thought I heard burglars last night.
4: Come on, boys, it's Mr. Thornberry.
1: Hurry up, fellas.
4: They'll be right out, Thorny.
7: Okay.
5: We're all ready.
4: Hey, it's my turn to carry the suitcase. You carried it down the stairs.
2: You have your pajamas and your toothbrushes?
5: Sure, we got everything.
7: Let's go. Thanks,
1: well, goodbye, fellas. Have a good time.
5: Bye, Pop.
1: Hey, give your mother a big hug.
2: Goodbye, Davy. Now, be careful.
5: Goodbye, Mom.
2: Goodbye, Ricky.
4: Bye.
2: Well, don't I get a kiss?
4: I'm carrying the suitcase, Mom. Let's just shake hands.
2: Well, goodbye.
4: Goodbye, Mom.
1: Take it easy now, Thorny.
7: Don't worry,
4: Mom. Hurry up, Ricky.
1: Look at the size of those guys.
2: Boy, it's going to be awful lonesome around here.
1: Well, don't be silly, dear. They'll only be gone overnight.
7: Bye.
1: Bye, boys. All right, wave to them.
4: Goodbye.
2: Let's go inside there. I think it's going to rain. There's a big drop of water on your cheek.

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Just Ozzy and Harriet alone again for an evening. 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

0: Yes, David and Ricky have gone visiting for the night. Over the Nelson household hangs a strange and unaccustomed atmosphere of peace and quiet. Why, it's so quiet, in fact, I can't tell where Ozzie and Harriet are. There's no one in the living room. Hey, wait a minute. What's that I smell? Oh, what a heavenly and delectable odor. Harriet must be in the kitchen. Uh-oh, there's Ozzie. He smells it, too. He gets up. He follows his nose. It's raised into the air at a 45-degree angle. Alert to that tantalizing scent. Determined to trace it down to its source. He leaves the hall, nose held high and twitching, through the living room, the dining room, into the kitchen.
1: Hello, dear.
0: In a trance, Ozzie walks right past Harriet, over to the stove. He takes the lid off the kettle and...
2: ambrosia. Nectar of the gods. Food fit for a king. What is it?
1: Mulligan stew.
2: Can't spoil my appetite. It smells delicious.
1: No, no, dear. Mulligan stew. Remember the stew I made for you before we were married?
2: Oh, sure. And after we were married. We had it practically every night the first year.
1: Well, vegetables and stew meat were cheap. Besides, it was the only thing I knew how to cook.
2: Oh, what difference did that make? I had mulligan stew and you.
1: I'll get out of the kitchen. Dinner isn't ready yet.
2: I can remember the first time you made it. I was visiting you and your mother went upstairs and let you have the kitchen.
1: I remember.
2: You cut up the beef.
1: You peeled the potatoes.
2: You sliced the carrots.
1: Oh, they're wonderful memories, aren't they?
2: Oh, mulligan stew. I was holding your hand when I took my first taste.
1: And then you let go of it and didn't stop eating for 40 minutes.
2: Wait a minute, I have a wonderful idea. Don't go away, stand right there.
1: I have to stand here and stir the stew.
2: You know what I'm going to do? I'm going out and buy you a beautiful orchid.
1: Oh, darling, you shouldn't. But go ahead.
2: You're beautiful standing there. I just want to drink you in.
1: Mm. You're drinking in a little mulligan stew at the same time, aren't you? Yes, they left about an hour ago, Mother. A log cabin. A place called Rapid River. Oh, I'm not worried about them. Not with Mr. Thornberry.
3: Harriet!
1: Oh, Ozzie's home, Mother. I'll talk to you later. Goodbye.
2: To you, my dear. I come bearing an orchid that's not half as beautiful. Harriet.
1: I thought I'd surprise you.
2: You put on your strapless evening gown just to have dinner with me.
1: Why not? I bought it for a special occasion. Something the matter?
2: I can't seem to find any place to pin the orchid. Shall I get some scotch tape?
1: Don't be so silly. Give it to me. Oh, well, I'll think of something.
2: Wait a minute. If you're going to wear a formal dress, what about me?
1: I don't have one to fit you.
2: I know what I'll do. Where's my tuxedo?
1: Oh, Ozzie, do you mean you'd break down and put on your tuxedo?
2: Well, of course. If my wife can go to all the trouble...
1: What's the matter?
2: Nothing, really.
1: Well, something seems to be bothering you.
2: How did you get snapped up in the back all by yourself?
1: How do you suppose a girl gets snapped up in the back before she's married?
2: Don't think that thought hasn't occurred to me. Hey, we've got a bottle of champagne out there someplace. Why don't we pop it open and make a big night of it?
1: Well, it sounds good, but...
2: But what?
1: Well, mulligan stew and champagne, do they go together?
2: Are you kidding? With the price of meat, that champagne's in pretty fancy company. Where's my collar button?
1: Right in the box on top of the dresser. Ozzie?
2: Yeah?
1: How does a fellow find his collar button before he's married?
2: There's nobody around to put it where it belongs, so he never loses it. Harriet?
1: Yes, dear?
2: Have you seen my black bow tie?
1: Yes, I did, dear, just the other day. Ricky was using it for a slingshot. Ready.
2: Oh, I'm in here waiting for you.
1: Oh, I didn't hear you come downstairs.
2: How do I look?
1: Oh, Ozzie, you look positively handsome. You ought to wear your tuxedo more often, dear. Button the coat.
2: It's pretty warm this evening. Besides, I think somebody moved the buttons. I can't seem to close it.
1: Oh. Well, get away from the table so I can see all of you.
2: First, let me explain something. Evidently, the cleaner's got the trousers mixed up because the ones that were upstairs just won't go on at all.
1: Oh, really? Isn't that strange?
2: Besides, I'll be sitting down. You won't even see my corduroy pants. Here, let me help you with your chair, dear.
1: Thank you.
2: Oh, Harry, that smells so good. Is there enough for seconds?
1: Well, you eat up that helping first. How is it?
2: This is a pretty big helping you gave me.
1: It isn't good. Oh, tell me the truth. Did I leave something out?
2: No, I don't think so. Everything possible seems to be in it.
1: It's been so long since I made it.
2: Oh, well, that's all right. Let's be gay. Where's the champagne?
1: Right there in the ice.
2: Oh, how clever. I never would have thought of this. A red clay champagne bucket. What did you do with the geranium?
1: It's out in the kitchen. Do you think you can open that bottle?
2: Oh, sure. This is easy.
1: I never could learn to open one of those.
2: Oh, there's nothing to it. Just take these wires off. Ooh, my finger.
1: No, here, I brought the pliers just in case.
2: Oh, thank you. And you cut this heavy tin foil. Ow, oh, wild, sharp. And you get a firm grip on the cork. You twist it and start pulling gently. Gently is the trick. Very carefully.
1: Oh, look out, it's going all over. Did you stop
2: here,
1: it?
2: Give me a soup plate. Where did the cork go?
1: Last I saw it, it was headed for the living room.
2: That's pretty powerful champagne. Oh, well, there's a little left here. And look for you. Now, don't touch it yet. Just a minute. Phonograph. Must have the proper mood.
1: Oh, that's beautiful, dear.
2: May I propose a toast to Harriet? She walks in beauty like the night of cloudless climes and starry skies. And all that's best of dark and bright meet in her aspect and her eyes.
1: I think you're pretty, too.
2: Here's happiness. Would you mind very much if I switched to milk?
1: No, not at all, dear. It's right in the pitcher. In fact, you can pour me a glass while you're at it.
2: Where are you going?
1: Oh, just getting this sweater. It's kind of chilly. I hope the boys have enough blankets up there.
2: Oh, Harriet, as long as you're up, would you mind... Thanks. Never did like that record. Too many violins.
1: Listen to that rain come down.
2: Well, that's nice for the boys. There's nothing like a log cabin in the woods, a nice fire and rain coming down outside. Did Thorny say anything about having a fireplace up there?
1: Well, not to me, no. What are you doing?
2: Just taking this tuxedo coat off. It's strangling me. Hey, this would be fun. Let's call them up and surprise the boys.
1: There's no phone up there.
2: That's right, no phone. Geez, raining pretty hard. I wonder if it leaks.
1: What, dear?
2: The roof on that log cabin.
1: Are you worried about the boys?
2: No, I'm not worried about them, but, you know, you never can tell those old log cabins. But...
1: Oh, it's turning into a real storm. Did you close the windows?
2: I don't even know if the cabin has any windows. Probably just holes in the wall.
1: Now, dear, there's no reason to get upset. The boys are with Thorny. They're all right.
2: Well, you can't count too much on Thorny. After all, he's just a neighbor. I'm not getting upset, but that Thorny is so irresponsible at times. If anything happens, he'll probably go all to pieces. It's a terrible storm, Harriet. It's probably 10 times worse up there in the mountains. Those big trees and that rapid river roaring right in front of the cabin.
1: Dear, if you're worried about the boys...
2: Well, who's worried? David and little Ricky up there with that madman Thornberry?
3: You like to drive in the rain. Why don't we take a little ride? We could drop in at the cabin.
1: Well, if you're really worried.
3: No, it's not that I'm worried. It's just that we always go up and say goodnight to the boys, and they may not be able to go to sleep. And what about Ricky's teddy bear? He forgot his teddy bear.
1: What about it?
3: Well, ever since he was a baby, he slept with his teddy bear. He can't go to sleep without it. All right, there's only one thing to do. We've got to get in the car and take the teddy bear up there.
1: But it's 10 miles, dear.
3: Well, what's 10 miles? Put on your coat. We've got to get there before the bridge washes out. Poor little Ricky. I don't know why I didn't think of the teddy bear before. He'll never go to sleep without it. How he loves that teddy bear. Remember when he chewed an ear off it and we found him eating the sawdust?
1: I also remember you stuffing it full of cornflakes.
3: Yeah, I figured if he's going to eat it, he might as well get some nourishment.
1: Oh, by the way, you can shut off the windshield wiper. It stopped raining.
3: Probably just a lull in the storm.
1: When do we reach this rapid river?
3: I don't know. Thorny said it followed the road.
1: Well, that must be it down there, dear. Doesn't look very rapid. There's not a drop of water in sight.
3: Well, where's the river? See, and now the moon is coming out. What's wrong with the climate around here, anyway?
1: Oh, slow down, dear. Isn't that Thorny's car beside that cottage?
3: Oh, yeah. Say, that must be the cabin. Oh, this is a beautiful little place.
1: Seems very quiet.
3: Whole neighborhood's quiet. And don't forget the teddy bear.
1: Everybody must be sleeping. Ozzy. All of a sudden, I feel silly.
3: Me too. Let's go home, shall we?
1: You took the words right out of my mouth.
3: Harriet.
1: Yes?
3: If you don't tell anybody we were here, I won't either.
1: It's the deal. The car is over this way.
3: No, it isn't, dear. I can see in the dark.
1: Look out, the trash can!
4: I broke my leg. What a place to leave a trash can.
5: Who's that?
3: What's the
5: noise?
3: No, it's an innocent man. No, don't shoot. It's me, an innocent man.
5: Oz, what are you doing out here in the trash can?
3: Shh. Look, everybody. We just came out to bring Ricky his teddy bear.
6: Teddy bear?
1: Oh, Ozzy was afraid he couldn't go to sleep without it.
6: Oh? Here, let me help you out.
3: Oh, yes. Thanks, Tommy. John, sorry we made all this noise. Harriet got a little worried about the boys. Thought we'd take a trip out. We'll see you tomorrow,
6: Thorny. Don't be silly. Stay here. We got plenty of room.
1: Well, we wouldn't want to put you to all that trouble, Thorny.
6: No trouble at all. Come on, I'll show you to the spare room.
1: Have the boys been behaving themselves?
6: Oh, fine. We had a wonderful night. Toasted marshmallows, had a pillow fight, played leapfrog and softball. Kids insisted I join them.
1: Oh, this is awfully nice of you, Thorny.
6: A pleasure. Hey, careful there. Just follow me.
1: Where are you going, dear?
3: Oh, I'm sorry. I thought you were asleep. I'm going to take this teddy bear to Ricky. I'm afraid he's lying awake in there.
1: Oh, well, hurry back there and be as quiet as you can.
3: Ricky. Ricky.
7: What's the matter, Paul?
3: Oh, I'm sorry, Dave. go back to sleep, son. I thought you were Ricky. Where is he?
7: Over there by the window.
3: Oh, yes. Go back to sleep, son. Ricky. Ricky, Daddy, wake up, Ricky. Wake up.
7: Help! What's that
3: horrible
7: thing with me?
3: No, it's Daddy. It's Daddy, see? This is your little teddy bear.
7: A bear?
3: It's your teddy bear. No. It's your teddy bear. I'll just put it over here on the windowsill. Now you can go to sleep. Good night, little man.
5: Don't worry, Ricky. I'll see you with the bear. I see it.
3: No, Tony. Tony. Tony.
5: Oz, my old pal. Where did I hit you?
3: No, you didn't hit me. You shot Ricky's teddy bear.
7: Right between the eyes.
5: Oh. I'm sorry, Ricky. I thought I shot your father.
3: Oh,
1: what happened?
3: It's nothing to get alarmed about. Thorny just shot Ricky's teddy bear.
7: That's okay. I hate it. Shoot it again.
5: No. What's all that stuff flying in the air?
1: Oh, my goodness. Go down and get some milk, Thorny. We have cornflakes for breakfast.

0: Well, you know what they say. There's no place like home, even if it's somebody else's home, and it takes you all night to make up your mind to get there.
1: You know, it's a funny thing about a home, Mr. Smith. No matter what its outer appearances are, it sometimes takes only one little thing to make it seem almost perfect.
0: Like David and Ricky and Harriet and Ozzie all being together as they are now.
1: Mm-hmm. And it works in other ways, too. Like when we had to live in a trailer before we found a house a few months ago. That trailer wasn't very much like the home I had in mind. But every time I set the table with my international sterling silver, I somehow felt much better about it.
0: Well, it does make a difference when you have international sterling on the table. There's a kind of magic about it that makes everything gleam with a sort of dignity and stature. You mind if I ask what international pattern you have, by the way?
1: It's Prelude. And you can put me down as saying it's the loveliest pattern there is. It's so graceful and delicate, and those tiny flowers carved at the top of the handle are beautiful.
0: Oh, I agree. And, of course, Prelude is amazingly easy to buy, just the way all international sterling patterns are. Your international dealer will gladly arrange a helpful payment plan suited to your budget. And then there's the very wonderful fact that international sterling prices haven't been raised. Unlike many other makes, international sterling costs no more than in 1944. So every woman who's thinking of buying her silver should certainly see international sterling. The solid silver with beauty that lives forever.
2: Aren't you asleep yet, dear?
3: No, I'm not. I don't know what it is. The bed and everything is comfortable, but I just can't get to sleep.
2: Oh, of course you can't. Oh, I'm so sorry, dear. I brought it along and then forgot to tell you.
3: What are you talking about?
2: Your hot water bottle. It's right there on the chair.
0: Tune in again next week to another adventure of Ozzie and Harriet, starring Ozzie Nelson and Harriet Beecher.
4: And remember, the solid silver with beauty that lives forever is international sterling.
5: Yes, Harriet, the solid silver with beauty that lives forever is international sterling.
0: Appearing in support of Ozzie and Harriet were John Brown, Tommy Bernard, and Henry Blair. Original music was composed and conducted by Billy May. This is Vern Smith speaking.
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0: Becky, it's getting late. Will you turn out the light and go to bed?
1: All right. Gee, it's so dark. What makes darkness?
0: Oh, I don't know, honey. It's simple. Darkness is caused by the fact that all the light has gone out.
1: Oh, I see. Then lightness is caused by the fact that all darkness has gone out.
0: Yeah. Yeah, something like that. Go to sleep, will you, honey?
1: Okay. 1, 2, 3, 4. 1, 2, 3, 4.
0: What are you doing?
1: I'm counting fellows so I can fall asleep.
0: You're supposed to count sheep.
1: You go to sleep the way you want to, I'll go to sleep the way I want.
0: Okay, suit yourself.
1: Jane.
0: What is it, Irma?
1: What side do you generally sleep on?
0: Oh, I don't know. I guess I sleep on my back.
1: I usually sleep on my right side. You see, my office is downtown. When I get up in the morning, I like to start off in the right direction.
0: For Pete's sake, will you cut it out? By the way, did you leave a note for the milkman?
1: Note?
0: Yeah, tell him not to leave any more milk this week. He left 4 quarts the last time.
1: I know that was my fault. I asked him to.
0: What for?
1: Well, I was going to take a milk bath. It's supposed to be very good for the complexion, but when I read what milk does, I changed my mind.
0: What was it you read?
1: That milk has calcium and builds strong bones.
0: So?
1: I don't want to have bony skin.
0: Irma! Will you put the note in the milk bottle out in the hall?
1: Yes, Jane.
0: Irma, what's the matter? Get out from under that bed.
1: No, there's a ghost running through the hall.
0: A ghost? What are you talking about?
1: I tell you, I saw him, Jane. A real live dead ghost.
0: Irma, will you stop imagining things?
1: No, Jenny, I saw it, a real ghost. Oh, Jenny, I'm scared. What are we going to do?
0: Well, personally, I never believed in ghosts. They've been scientifically proven to be non-existent.
1: Well, then what are you doing here under the bed with me?
0: So I'm not the scientific type. Irma, was this ghost, this particular ghost, wearing a long white sheet?
1: Yeah, how did you know?
0: Well, I might as well tell you. Come on, let's get out from under the bed.
1: Okay.
0: I saw the same ghost running down the halls last Tuesday.
1: You did?
0: Yeah, I thought I might be imagining things, so I didn't say anything.
1: Well, Jane, this is Tuesday.
0: I know it is.
1: You saw him last Tuesday?
0: Yeah.
1: Well, maybe he only haunts on Tuesdays. You know, a union ghost. What can we do if he comes in here?
0: The closest thing is the dumbwaiter. We can get out through there.
1: But it's down in the basement.
0: If time comes, I'm not going to worry about details. You know this whole thing is ridiculous, Irma. I'm sure it's just our imagination, and I am positively not going to be frightened by any more of this.
1: Jane, I wish you'd get under your own bed this time.
0: Irma, I'm terrified. Someone is knocking on the door.
1: Do you think it might be?
0: I don't know.
1: I'm going to find out. You there, knocking on the door. Are you a ghost?
2: No, but the way I live, I wish I was dead.
0: Oh, it's the maestro. Irma, slip into your robe.
1: Okay.
0: Just a second, maestro.
3: Hello, girl.
0: Oh, gosh, are we happy to see you. What are you doing up at this hour?
3: Indigestion. Mrs. O'Reilly made dinner for me.
1: But I thought you ate it at home tonight.
3: I did. This is from last week. Girls, I've never seen you so pale. What's that makeup on your face? A cold cream?
1: No, ghost cream.
3: Ghost cream?
0: Oh. Maestro, I know this must sound idiotic to you, but Irma and I have both seen a ghost running down the hall.
3: You have?
1: Yes.
3: Make room for another idiot.
0: You mean?
3: Yeah, I saw it 2 weeks ago on Tuesday night.
0: What did you do?
3: Well, being I am a man, there was only one thing I could do. I fainted.
0: So what are we going to do about this?
1: Well, why don't we call up the exterminating company and tell them to come here and spray?
0: Irma.
3: Personally, I can't see why any self-respecting ghost would want to haunt this place. Cemeteries are much more livable.
1: I think we should tell Mrs. O'Reilly.
0: Oh, Irma, we can't do that.
1: But that'll get rid of the ghost.
0: How?
1: Well, you know she doesn't allow people in here unless they sign the lease.
0: Oh. That is the one thing we can't do, tell her. I think we ought to wait and then...
1: Hey, there it is, the ghost again. Everybody be still.
4: Yoo-hoo, ghost!
3: It is not a ghost. It's an old vampire bat.
0: Not a word about this to Mrs. O'Reilly, okay, because she may not believe us, and she'll think we're just trying to defame her building, and she'll throw us out.
3: Yeah, you got a point there, because come to think of it, if the ghost was a man, she would have caught him a long time ago.
0: Remember now, no one tell her, and that means you, Irma.
1: Oh, you can count on me, Jane. I know how to play dumb.
4: Come in, Miss O'Reilly. Hello, girls. Is everything all right? I heard a commotion up here.
1: Oh, everything's fine, Miss O'Reilly. I'm sure you couldn't find a ghost around here for miles.
0: Oh, swell.
3: Ghost? You should excuse Irma, Mrs. O'Reilly, seeing you with your hair in curlers, your face without makeup. She thought maybe you were getting ready to haunt a house.
4: Oh, glory be, I forgot all about my appearance. I must look a mess.
3: Well, I wouldn't say a mess. But give me time, I'll think of the word. I know. Disaster.
4: I thank you to keep your insults to yourself. Girls, why you look so pale?
0: We saw a mouse.
1: Yeah, about 6 feet tall, wearing a white sheet.
4: Yeah, you girls don't make sense. And, Maestro, what are you doing here at this hour?
3: Evil, I walk in my sleep.
4: How come?
3: If you had the mattress I have, you'd do a lot of walking.
0: Really, Miss O'Reilly, there's nothing wrong. And what Irma said about ghosts is ridiculous. Isn't it, Irma?
1: I'm not spooking until I'm spooking to.
0: Go on, Mrs. O'Reilly. Go back to bed. You need your beauty sleep.
3: Offhand, about 60 years.
4: Now, just for that, I insist you walk me down to me door. You know, I am afraid of the dark. Someone might try to carry me off.
3: Not if he's carrying a flashlight.
1: You see, she didn't find out anything from me.
0: You did everything but draw a road map. Now, come on, get in bed and let's forget this whole thing.
1: All right.
0: I'll turn out the light. Good night, Cookie.
1: Good night, Jane. Jane.
0: Yes?
1: What does a ghost really look like?
0: I don't know, honey. The ones I've seen pictures of are all bones.
1: Maybe we ought to get a dog.
0: Irma. Will you please go to sleep?
1: All right. Good night, Jane.
0: Good night.
1: Jane, do you hear that?
0: Yes.
1: Oh, God.
0: Irma, now, I'm really terrified. It can't be Mrs. O'Reilly. No. It can't be the maestro, and we're in bed.
1: Gee, it must be some unearthly creature. I'll find out. Who's at the door?
5: Chicken, it's me. Al.
0: You're right, Irma. It's some unearthly creature, but let him in.
1: All right. Just a second, Al. I'm putting my robe on.
5: Hiya, chicken.
1: Oh, hell, you don't know how glad we are to see you.
5: I saw the light on in your window and was just on my way home from work.
0: I thought the pool room closed at 9. But sit down, Al. Sit down and make yourself at home.
5: Me? Hey, how come you're treating me so royal?
0: Oh, it's nothing. It's just nothing. I really like you, Al.
5: You do? Hey, most of the times you imply that I'm obnoxious.
0: Well, that's only during the week. On Tuesdays, you're lovely.
1: Oh, Al, you're a brave man, aren't you?
5: Well, you know my war record, chicken. Had the biggest victory garden on the block.
0: What we're trying to say is nothing terrifies you, does it?
5: Nothing in the world. What? Having trouble?
1: Yes, Al.
5: Well, then I'm your man. Now, just who is this guy that's been causing the trouble?
1: Well, he isn't exactly a man. It's hard to describe.
5: Well, who is he? Or is it a she?
0: I don't think so.
5: A kid?
1: Well...
5: Go on, tell me. I don't care if it's a dame or a kid. I ain't afraid of either of them.
1: See, I told you, he's as brave as they come.
5: Oh, come on, chicken, tell me. How much does this bum weigh?
0: Practically nothing.
5: I'll murder him.
1: Oh, Al, you're wonderful. Come on, Jane, we can sleep in peace. When that ghost comes back, my Al will take care of it. Won't you, Al?
0: Your hero just went.
1: Huh?
0: Yeah. He was as brave as they come, and as they come, he went. Come on, Irma. We've got to pull ourselves together. If we don't get some sleep, we won't be able to get up for work. Come on, honey.
1: All right, Jane. Wait a minute. I'll be right back.
0: Where are you going?
1: Jane, I'll only be a minute.
0: Irma? Irma, get back in bed. I'm scared. Irma?
1: There. Now that ghost won't dare come near us.
0: Why? What did you do?
1: I just put a sign on the door. Measles.

0: Miss Peterson. Miss Peterson. Miss Peterson.
1: Yes, Mr. Clyde?
0: Will you please stop yawning? It frightens me.
1: Why?
0: Your mouth is open, and I'm afraid you're going to talk. Take this letter, please.
1: All right, Mr. Clyde, I'm ready, and I'm wide awake.
0: Good, good. To Mr. John Schwartz, President, Stag Proof Zipper Company, New York City, New York. You can't write with a nail file.
1: I'm sorry.
0: What's the matter with you, Miss Peterson?
1: Mr. Clyde, have you ever had a sleepless night?
0: Yes, right after the morning I hired you.
1: No, seriously, Jane and I were up all last night. I saw a ghost.
0: A ghost?
1: Yes, I think the apartment we live in is haunted.
0: Well, my dear girl, you have no problem. If you want to get rid of that ghost, it's simple.
1: How?
0: Talk to him for a while. He'll leave. I know many times after talking to you, I've wanted to leave this earth.
1: Oh, no, Mr. Clyde, this is serious. I'm not getting any sleep, and I just don't have any vitality. In other words, when I get here, I'm not all there.
0: You can be anywhere, and you're not all there. Of all the silly, preposterous stories, seeing a ghost.
1: Well, I did. I saw him Tuesday night, and Jane saw him last Tuesday night. Hey, and the maestro saw him the Tuesday night before that.
0: Miss Peterson, there is no such thing as a ghost. It's just an apparition.
1: Oh, that's ridiculous. Not one of us ever had surgery. What is more, I think...
0: How do you like that? She's fallen asleep.
1: Huh?
0: Miss Peterson. Miss Peterson. Look, I don't want to be a hard-hearted boss, Miss Peterson, but are you sure you saw a ghost?
1: Positive. He was running down the hall.
0: Fast?
1: Oh, real fast.
0: Well, he sounds happier than you. You go home and send him here to work. Help you. I want to tell you something, Miss Peterson. I'm running a law office, and if you do not come to work with all your faculties, as limited as they are, I'm going to replace you, because right now you're non-compos mentis, incoherent, lackadaisical, and completely dispensable.
1: I am?
0: Positively.
1: Mr. Clyde, would you please put that in writing?
0: Why?
1: I might want a reference for my next boss.
0: Get out of here!
2: What's the matter, Cookie? Trouble in the office?
1: Jane, we've got to do something. Mr. Clyde says that if I don't get enough sleep at home, he's going to fire me. But he gave me a very nice reference.
2: He did?
1: Yes, he said I was non-compos mentis, and if I remember my French, that means right in the ball.
2: Oh. Honey, I've got a headache. Take it easy, will you?
1: Were you sleepy at the office?
2: Sleepy? Mm. I drank so much black coffee that I've developed a Brazilian accent. You know, this is dreadful, Irma. Let's get to bed early and get a good night's sleep.
1: All right, Jane.
2: What are you doing?
1: Well, I'm hanging the sheet over the clothes tree. If the ghost comes, he'll see we've already been haunted.
0: Miss Peterson, this is Thursday and you're still asleep at your desk. Don't tell me you saw the ghost last night.
1: Oh, but we were awake all night waiting for him to show up.
0: Miss Peterson, this is Friday. The third morning I found you sleeping on the job.
1: Oh, Mr. Clyde, I'm so dopey.
0: That is the understatement of the year. Miss Peterson, this is Tuesday morning.
1: Well, tonight is the night. Oh, Mr. Clyde, what shall I do if I see him running down the hall again?
0: Just take him by the hand and ask him to lead you to the unemployment office. You're fired.
1: Jane.
2: That's you, Cookie? Irma, what's wrong?
1: I've been fired.
2: Oh, that's terrible. How are we going to get along?
1: What do you mean?
2: I've been fired, too. Rather, I told Richard I just couldn't go on taking a salary and coming to work every morning half asleep. Irma, do you know that the time has come for action? We'll just have to tell Mrs. O'Reilly the truth and move. When we get back to normal, I'm sure we can get our jobs back. Come in.
3: It's me again, Maestro Wandigan. Well, girls, it's Tuesday night again. I thought maybe you'd like to go for a little walk.
2: Walk? Where to?
4: Boston. We can be back tomorrow.
2: No, no, Maestro, no. We have decided to face the issue. We're going to tell Mrs. O'Reilly we think the place is haunted and we're moving.
0: Oh, no, girls, you can't move. It'll break my heart.
1: Well, we can't sleep. Can you?
0: Well, yeah, but only because I keep telling myself the ghost is much better off than I am.
1: What do you mean?
0: When I saw him, he was wearing a clean white sheet. I should only get such service.
2: Well, we've had all we can take, and I'm calling Mrs. O'Reilly.
5: Mrs. O'Reilly, will you please come up here?
6: Who's doing all that yelling?
5: Oh, gee, I'm sorry, Mrs. Martin. Did I wake the baby?
6: No, but please be quiet.
7: I'll be right up, Janie.
5: Please.
2: Now, Irma, I'll do the talking.
1: Okay.
0: What has my life come to that you girls are going to leave? And yet, how can I stop you? I saw the ghost with my own eyes.
1: If I could only figure out who it was that was coming back to haunt me. It couldn't be my school teacher. The day I graduated, she said she never wanted to see me again.
2: Irma. Be still.
8: Yoo-hoo! It's me, Mrs. O'Reilly.
2: Come in.
8: Hello, girls. Maestro.
0: Greetings.
8: What's the trouble, Janie, darling?
2: Mrs. O'Reilly, I don't know how to begin this, but...
1: Mrs. O'Reilly, we want the truth. Have you rented out one of your apartments to a person who is not living?
8: What? No, they're all living. A couple of them are deadbeats, but they're still alive.
2: Look, what we're trying to say, Mrs. O'Reilly, is that... Well, I know that this sounds unbelievable, but every Tuesday night, a ghost in a white sheet has been roaming the hall.
8: Glory be, are you sure?
2: You can ask the maestro. He's seen him, too.
0: That's right, Mrs. O'Reilly. Probably someone who died over 1,000 years ago. He keeps coming back to find out what keeps you going.
2: I hate to say this, Mrs. O'Reilly, but Irma and I haven't slept a wink since it happened. We're going to have to find another place to live.
8: A ghost in my building? Glory be, I believe I know who it is.
1: You do?
8: Yes. It must be my late husband, Clancy. The poor man probably misses me.
0: I thought that's why he went in the first place, to get away from you.
8: Bite your tongue. My poor dear Clancy worshipped me. He practically threw himself at my feet.
0: Mm-hmm. Yeah. This could only be because he wanted to escape and he thought they were boats.
8: Now listen here, you.
1: Now, please, this is no time to argue. You have to do something about this.
8: I'm convinced it's Clancy, and there's only one way to handle the situation.
2: How?
8: If I could get through to him. You know, hold a seance and explain to him that he's frightening the tenants.
1: Seance? I've heard of red ants and picnic ants, but sea ants, do they swim?
2: Irma.
8: Now, Janie, if you'll put out the lights, we can all sit around the table holding hands so I can make contact with the spirits.
1: Miss O'Reilly, let's have no drinking at this hour.
2: Cookie. Mrs. O'Reilly, don't you think it's just a little ridiculous?
8: Janie, I know what I'm doing. Turn out the lights.
2: All right.
8: Fine. Now that we are in complete darkness, everybody hold hands.
0: All right, but I warn you, if you're using this as an excuse to get fresh, I'll leave.
8: Be still. Now, everyone concentrate. I'll try to make contact with Clancy. Clancy! Oh, Clancy, way out there! Yoo-hoo, Clancy! This is Kathleen. Remember me? Dimple? Am I coming in stronger?
0: Try channel 2.
8: Be still. Clancy! Oh, Cuddles, this is your little cubie doll.
0: Who now looks like a baseball has been thrown at her?
2: Maestro.
8: Oh, Clancy! Come to us, Clancy!
1: Isn't he polite? He's knocking before he comes in. Come in, Clancy!
9: Hey, folks. Hey, why are you all sitting around the table? There ain't no food on it.
1: Well, Miss O'Reilly's holding a siesta.
2: Sea ants,
9: what for?
8: I'm trying to get through to my late husband Clancy so he'll stop haunting the building. Now, just sit down and hold hands with the person next to you. Put out the lights, please.
9: Okay.

0: everyone.
1: Clancy? I'm calling you out there in the spirit world.
0: Ah, I think I'm getting something. Oh, I see a small light in the distance.
2: It's the one in the refrigerator. Al, will you please sit down?
3: Okay.
1: Clancy, if you love me, please answer.
2: Oh!
1: He answered.
0: Sounds like he's running away.
4: He must have seen you.
2: Somebody, quick. Quick, go to the door and see if he's there.
5: Oh, not now.
2: Hey,
5: please,
2: hey, I'll go. Hey, I bet it worked.
6: You bet what worked?
2: I put carpet tacks in the hall.
6: Carpet tacks? Wait a minute, I'll be back.
4: Where is she going?
2: I don't know.
4: Mrs. O'Reilly. The seance is over. You can let go of my hand.
0: What's the hurry? I want to talk to a few more ghosts I know.
7: Well, Jane, what's the news? Did you see the ghost?
6: Yeah, I saw him.
2: Well, where is he?
4: Jane, what are you laughing at?
6: Mrs. Martin has him by the ear.
0: The ghost?
6: Yeah.
2: Jane, will you please explain?
6: Every Tuesday night, Mr. Martin has a poker game, and so he can't sneak out to meet the boys. Mrs. Martin hides his clothes or he runs down the hall in a sheet. Well, so ends the case of the poker-playing ghost, thanks to Irma and her carpet tacks. As for Irma and I, we've our jobs back, and we're sleeping well again, thank you. And as for Irma, she is...
1: Al, can you hear me out there? Please, come back to me.
6: Irma, are you holding a seance?
2: No, our phone's out of order. I'm trying to get Al's attention down in the pool room.
6: Well, speaking of pool rooms, if you'll all excuse me, I'll just curl up in the side pocket just to get away from my friend, Irma.

0: to me that when we go out, I deliberately dress down so that people can't put it down to money. Often when you see a wealthy-looking man who's not that good-looking with a beautiful girl, someone will often say, well, it's obvious what she sees in him. So basically, they're writing someone off as being superficial on the grounds that they're not going out with someone for their looks, which is surely just as superficial a reason to be with someone. Isn't that beautifully hypocritical? I suppose we're all hypocrites sometimes, aren't we? Well, I'm not. See? Would they have been more accepting if when he'd asked her out, she said no, but then changed her mind on the grounds that he'd spent every penny he owned on having cosmetic surgery? What do you see in him? He's good looking, but his skin. Ah! I'm also prepared to admit that I'm quite paranoid. No. My paranoia has actually got to the stage where I'll be at a party, I'll see two people whispering and pointing at someone, I think, oh my God, they're discussing what he thinks about me. I looked up the word paranoid in the dictionary once, and it said, anyone who looks up the word paranoid in the dictionary. No, it said a mental condition characterised by delusions of persecution, unwarranted jealousy, or exaggerated self-importance. And I thought, yeah, I bet that was put there by those people who are out to get me because I'm so great. There's one phrase I'm getting sick of, by the way. He's so stupid, you look up stupid in the dictionary, it's his picture. Or she's so ugly, you look up ugly in the dictionary, it's her picture. I'm sorry, I can't value the opinion of anyone who's still got pictures in their dictionary. But I am quite paranoid. For example, I very rarely listen to my Walkman in public because I'm scared I'll miss what people are saying. I'd happily listen to my Walkman if you could buy music CDs that had people slagging me off in the background. But you can't. And believe me, I've checked. I'd certainly never listen to my Walkman with my eyes closed because I'm scared I'll open them to find someone stolen it and replaced it with a load of musicians standing around me playing whatever tune I was listening to. Someone once said to me, just because you're paranoid, it doesn't mean they aren't all talking about you. I suppose paranoid people fit into one of two categories, paranoid and talked about, or paranoid and not talked about. But then again, no one's going to consider themselves to be paranoid and not talked about, unless they've just paid someone to talk about them and then why they're not doing their job properly. They say all great comedians are slightly mad as a result of having a mixed up childhood. Now, I had a weird childhood, but it wasn't that weird, which is probably why I'm not that successful. Personally, I blame my parents. I also suffer from extreme mood swings. I'll often wake up and think, today I'm going to take over the world, but first I'm going to top myself. A friend suggested I went to see a therapist. I told him I wasn't interested because I've been warned that they can make you question things to the point where you actually create more problems. He said that depends on the type of therapist you see. I then pointed out that I also have a problem sharing intimate thoughts with strangers. He then suggested I went to see someone about that too. See, I haven't even been to a therapist and already my problems have doubled. But what if I did see someone about that?
1: So, what seems to be the problem?
0: Well, I have trouble sharing intimate thoughts with strangers.
1: I see. And can you give me an example of this?
0: Well, no.
1: Okay. Well, what happens when you try to share one of these thoughts with someone?
0: I suddenly imagine them repeating what I've said to a load of friends down the pub and them all laughing.
1: He said that whenever he shared an intimate thought with someone, he'd suddenly imagine them laughing about it behind his back. I see. And do you genuinely believe that they'll do that? Or do you think you're just imagining the worst case scenario?
0: I suppose I'm imagining it. I mean, I don't really believe they're talking about me.
1: And then he actually admitted that he thought he was imagining it. I see. So if that's the case, what are you worrying about?
0: Well, I suppose it's that 1% doubt that stops me from really relaxing.
1: And the worst thing is, he's 99% confident that I'm keeping it to myself.
0: I've actually got a bit of a hang-up about time. I try and cram so much into my life through being scared of wasting it that I often don't end up enjoying myself. I considered seeing someone about this as well, but I couldn't find anyone who did 15-minute sessions. Now, although there's a lot of truth in that comment, right, it's still effectively the last gag repeated, isn't it? First I'm sharing intimate thoughts with a stranger about the fact that I can't share intimate thoughts with strangers, and then I'm scared of discussing my fear of wasting time through fear of wasting time. I'm getting away with murder here. How far can I push it? So what seems to be the problem? I have problems listening to things that go tick. I do think that paranoia is often self-induced. For example, someone who's unfaithful to their partner is far more likely to question their partner's loyalty than if they were faithful to them. I'm sure I'd be less worried about being abducted by aliens if I hadn't got that alien pregnant. However, it is actually quite karmic. What you gain through infidelity, you lose in trust. Therefore, if your partner catches you in bed with someone, you should turn around and say, have you any idea how much worry this is going to cause me? I don't mean to make light of the subject. I think that to betray the trust of the person closest to you is the worst thing you can do. Well, that on turning down the offer of free sex. I've actually come up with a way that women can find out if their partner's been unfaithful to them. What you do is you plant a hair grip in their bed, and just as you're going to sleep, say, what the hell is this? Now, they're going to react in one of two ways. They'll either just stare at you, looking confused, or they'll break down and confess. The only problem is there's very little difference between a I honestly don't know what you're talking about face and an I could have sworn I checked the bed for hair grips earlier face. I'm actually worried someone's going to try that. It's going to work, and I'm going to be responsible for a failed marriage that otherwise might have sorted itself out. That's the kind of thing that keeps me awake at night. That and all the hair grits in my bed. Now, a problem I've found with being obsessed with something is that you forget that other people don't feel the same way. If a woman who's self-conscious about being flat-chested walks into a busy room, she's likely to notice all the busty women. If an overweight woman walks in, she might notice all the skinny women. And if a bald bloke walks in, he's going to notice all the busty women. Also, you can convince yourself of anything if you think about it long enough. If you're listening to this show at home and you can't see out the window, then it's possible to convince yourself that the whole universe has been destroyed and the only thing left is you and the room you're in floating through space. But then again, if nothing really existed, you'd be hearing this. By the way, I deliberately left that going a bit longer than I had to, just so you might have thought the universe got destroyed during that gag. I actually used to suffer from obsessive compulsiveness. I actually had to see a therapist 10 times before he cured me. He actually cured me on the 4th time, but I like to do everything in tens. I've still got a left-right obsession, though. If someone bumps me on the left arm, I actually have to bump them on the right arm. Do you know what I'm talking about? It basically evens things out. Okay, let me explain this, right? Come closer to your radio, people at home. Come closer. Right, now put your left ear close to the speaker and turn the volume up a bit. Right, now you should hear a slightly annoying noise, right? That's my voice, ignore that. Now you should be able to hear sort of buzzing in your ear, right? Now do exactly the same thing with your right ear now. Now that should make you have a buzz in both ears, which does surely even things out a bit. And that's what it's all about. Now although that was supposed to be a demonstration of obsessive and compulsiveness, all it really served to do is make 700,000 people wonder if anyone in Britain's actually sad enough to bother joining in. Anyway. Arguing is often a sign of insecurity. Sometimes people attack through fear of being attacked. Now, I describe myself as quite an argumentative person. Unless, of course, someone said that I was. If I were to be completely honest, I quite enjoy arguing, in as much as I like being late for an appointment. Because you can never be bored. I suppose arguments do get boring if they go on long enough, which is why God invented violence. And before anyone writes in and complains, I do believe in God and I don't believe in violence. Which is actually quite a rare combination. I think the hardest thing about winning an argument is making the other person feel comfortable about losing it. 9 times out of 10 when I raise my voice, it's just after I've thought, good point. A problem I found when it comes to confronting people in public is they often get quite defensive.
2: Excuse me, your pram's blocking the fire exit.
0: Yeah, well, at least I can have kids. I suppose the best way to avoid that happening is to take some of the blame. Now, about 6 months ago, a friend and I were in a cafe in central London on a very cold afternoon, and there was this bloke walking towards the door. He must have been about 5 foot tall with thick-rimmed glasses. The reason I mention that is because there's a slim chance he's listening, and if he is, I'd hate there to be any ambiguity as to who I'm referring to. Anyway, rather than leaving, he's just stood there chatting to his friend, holding the door wide open, letting the freezing cold air in. Anyway, I eventually decided that I had to say something, and, with the exception of 1 or 2 exaggerated sound effects, this is exactly what happened.
3: Yeah, I know. So what are you up to later?
0: Excuse me, can you shut the door, please? You're letting the cold in.
3: But we're still talking.
0: Well, can you come inside and shut the door?
3: Yeah. All right, calm down.
0: Look, no, you don't have to be rude. I was polite to you.
3: Yeah, well, I've closed it now. Just go and sit down.
0: Now, I wanted to sit down. Both my friend and my drink were at the table, plus we weren't exactly getting on. But I couldn't, because he told me to sit down. So he'd stalemated me. There was nothing I could do. I was stuck there. So naturally, my temper got the better of me. Don't tell me what to do.
3: Look, I'm a regular.
0: I do apologise. I had you down as an extra small. He then pushed me, the manager came over to break it up, they all eventually left, and I spent the next 20 minutes sipping on my drink, desperately trying to look like I wasn't in a state of shock. Anyway, now let's see what might have happened if I'd just taken some of the blame.
3: Yeah, I know. So what are you up to later?
0: Excuse me, I've got a really bad cold. Do you mind shutting the door?
3: Oh, sorry.
0: However, my temper might still have got the better of me. I mean, it's not as if the red nose and the hot lemon drink wasn't a giveaway. However, although I find it easy to confront people in some situations, there are others where I find it impossible. I wish he'd buy a round. Hasn't bought one all night.
3: Right, whose round is it?
0: I'll get these. I then spend the next 10 minutes kicking myself, promising myself that the next time it happens, I'll say something. Until...
3: Right, whose round is it?
0: You've got to say something this time, you've got to say something. I'll get these. However, I do eventually have a cut-off point.
3: Right, whose round is it?
0: It's his! He hasn't bought one all night, I've been watching him. He went to the toilet twice when our drinks were nearly empty, and he was the only one who didn't give you petrol money when we went to Margate.
4: Oh, you're right, I'm sorry. Things have been a bit difficult since my wife walked out on me and the kids. What are you all having?
0: I'd like a slap round this side of my face just to even things out. Some people are so scared of confrontation that there's actually no point having a conversation with them.
3: What do you think of Jane?
0: I don't like her.
3: Nah, nor do I. I like her boyfriend, though.
0: No, you didn't let me finish. I was going to say I don't like her boyfriend.
3: Nah, nor do I.
0: I do like her, though.
3: Yeah, so do I.
0: However, some people are so confrontational, they seem to go out of their way to disagree with you.
3: Lovely day, isn't it?
0: Yeah, if you're into global warming. I like to see these two opposites meet each other.
3: I've been waiting for this bus for 25 minutes.
0: So? I waited an hour and 40 minutes for a bus once.
3: Isn't British public transport awful?
0: No. Try living in India.
3: That's true. Plus, it's not always the driver's fault. People often park in the bus lanes.
0: That doesn't explain why they're late at 3 a.m.
3: That's true.
0: No, it's not. I don't really have a conclusion to this show. I suppose the thing is, the problem with human beings is that we judge ourselves by our intentions and judge others by their actions. Therefore, next time someone does something to annoy you, rather than pouncing on them, why not assume it's a direct result of their personal hang-up? So, if someone avoids buying a round, assume they're going through a financial crisis and are just too embarrassed to admit it. If someone insists on holding a door open and letting the cold in, assume they spent their entire childhood locked in a box with the bare essentials. Which apparently doesn't include a pamphlet on basic manners. And if someone finishes a radio show without playing the end credits, assume it's because they're actually trying to cram as much into their life as possible.
5: You know, some marmalades get some of their tang from added flavouring. While Robertson's Golden Shred gets all of its tang from Seville oranges. What would you rather have for breakfast?

Good evening, and welcome to The Problem with Adam Bloom. This week, I'm going to look at insecurity. Now, we all have insecurities. Some of us are conscious of our appearance. Other people find it hard coping with fame. I personally suffer from both of these things, which is why I've ended up with a series on Radio 4. Despite being odd-looking, I'm actually quite happy with my appearance. It does seem, though, that the better-looking someone is, the more likely they are to be hung up about their looks, which is why I've always avoided going out with attractive women. That's not actually true. My girlfriend is actually so much better-looking.

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1: The holiday toiled its weary way through Carter Brandon's life. It was the third long day. The fried bread at breakfast had been damp.
2: Do you know what I fancy doing today, Carter?
3: What?
2: Going to a bloody good funeral.
3: Good idea. Have you any particular one in mind?
2: No. I'm not right-minded, really.
1: They were drinking mugs of tea in the shed on Uncle Mort's allotment. They were sitting on the veranda overlooking the plot with its proud, bounteous selection of weeds in full riotous bloom and its impenetrable tangles of undergrowth churring with wrens and whitethroats. There was not a single flower or vegetable to be seen.
2: That's what I call the true face of Mother Nature, Carter. You know, lad, I wouldn't mind being buried here when I snuff it.
3: Good. I'll see what I can do.
2: Yeah, very much. But remember to keep me out of the sun, won't you?
1: He poured himself another cup of tea. He slopped it with goodly dollops of condensed milk from a rusty tin.
2: I like a good funeral, me.
3: So do I. Particularly if it's family.
2: Well, it doesn't bother me either, old, so long as the catering's up to scratch. A duff port pie's a duff port pie, regardless of the corpse you're burying.
1: The leaden sky was drifting with dumpling cloud. The sun was coy. There'd been a frost and the grass crackled.
2: I like a good wedding on the quiet, too.
3: Do you?
2: Certainly. You can get things off your chest at a wedding.
3: In what way?
2: Well, you can tell your nearest and dearest what you really think of them. With their swanky lino and their brass stir rods and his habit of picking his teeth with bits of cigarette packet and her bloody awful dress sense as regards her clothes. And that snotting old sprog they used to have with his transparent ears and his droopy underpants.
3: I see. And who are you talking about?
2: Your mum and dad.
1: Two cabbage-white butterflies dabbled above a patch of drooping nettles. A kestrel hovered on wingtip threads. A trio of mute swans wheezed their way across the distant ranks of weary houses.
3: Right then. Which funeral shall we go to?
2: Well, I've got the local rag here. Let's see what they've got on offer.
1: He opened the paper. He read silently for a moment, sipping at his mug of tea and dunking it with fig roll biscuits. And then he said,
2: I see there's another bull run amok in the ointment warehouse. Hey, up, here we are, Carter. There's a cracker of a one here. Young Chocolate. He's being buried at 12:30. Talking about falling right in her lap, eh?
3: Aye. Who's Young Chocolate, by the way?
2: Well, let's go to the car and I'll tell you on the way to the funeral.
3: Right.
1: They closed up the shed, relieved their bladders among the dock leaves at the side of the veranda, and made their way to the old Ford Zodiac. It growled at them as they set off for the funeral. They passed by a group of straight-backed Somalis standing proudly in the lee of the old Moffat Street tramsheds. They passed an old lady with a rusty pram and a bottle of cider, squatting against the gates of the abandoned ropeworks of Flatman, Wrigley and Nutbrown. As they reached the rubbled marshalling yards next to the ageing wireworks, Uncle Mort commenced to tell Carter Brandon about Young Chocolate.
2: He were a leading contender with Young Chocolate, Carter.
3: What for?
2: The Cruiserweight Championship of the British Empire.
3: Was he?
2: Certainly. I've seen all the greats, Carter. Bruce Woodcock, Jack Peterson, W. Barrington Dolby. But Young Chocolate had no peer amongst them. He were poetry in motion with Young Chocolate. He were mustard.
3: Then why was he only a contender? How come he never won the Cruiserweight Championship of the British Empire?
2: He didn't turn up for the fight.
3: Why?
2: He were in the pub supping ale with me and me dad.
3: Why?
2: Well, that's another story, lad.
1: They arrived at the church. It was gaunt. It stood in the centre of a square, deserted by shops and terraced houses. The debris of their foundation smouldered. It was soot-stained and streaked. A hearse stood outside it. Three men in shabby black coats leaned against it, smoking cigarettes from the backs of their hands.
2: I see he's turned up, then.
3: Who?
2: Young Chocolate, Billick.
1: Uncle Mort approached the chief undertaker. He wore a jacket with hard-flaked egg stains on the front of his shiny grey lapels.
2: Is it nearly over then, Squire?
4: I hope so. I've a caged bird and poultry show to organise this afternoon.
2: Oh, aye? And has it got a class for Norwich Canaries?
4: No.
2: Isn't that typical of the misery of modern life?
1: The doors of the church opened, and three bearers walked somberly to the hearse, carrying the coffin lopsided on their shoulders. Resting on the lid was a small bouquet of pink roses, arranged in the shape of a gun shield.
2: By God, he's shrunk, has young Chocolate. Look at the state of his coffin. Well, it's just right for keeping cigars in, is that coffin? He used to be a man mountain in the days of his prime, did young Chocolate. He were as high as a trolley bus, and he'd biceps like bags of cement. And look at the size of his coffin now. Looks as though they're burying a carrot.
1: A bent shuffle of mourners dribbled out of the church. They watched with vague, watery eyes as the back of the hearse was slammed shut. The man with the egg-stained jacket said,
4: "Right, then, are we all set?"
2: "What for?"
4: "The burial."
2: "Well, don't talk empty. We'll go to the pub first. We can always bury him later."
4: "Selfish sod, I'll never get my prospectus due on time now."
1: Uncle Mort, Carter Brandon and the mourners went into a pub next to a bookmaker's. They were the only two buildings standing in the square. The pub had one sour bar. There was a coke fire. It was out. They ordered 2 pints of malt beer. They took them to a thin, shanked bench. They sat down. They looked around. A woman in slippers sat on an ill-tempered high stool at the bar. She held a black dog with a threadbare nose under her arm. A cockatiel with a bald, raw breast hunched itself into a corner of the cage next to the till. And in the deepest depths of the room next to the backyard door sat the mourners. They were silent. They were elderly. They were 7 in number. They were male. Bent backs, bald heads, clawed hands, shriveled topcoats, thin shoes, scrawny necks.
2: "Look at them, Carter. Giants."
3: "You what?"
2: "The sporting heroes of my youth, every man jack of them. The true cocks of the North, Carter. The men who gave us hope. The men who thrilled us and kept our pride alive in the dark days of suppression and exploitation."
3: "Fancy."
2: "Oh, look at him yonder, Carter. Fighting Spofforth. The best welterweight the North ever produced, bar none. He were a killer. A pugilistic fury with dynamite in his fists."
1: Fighting Spofforth abandoned the task of applying his pint of bitter to his lips and concentrated instead on prodding the recesses of his nostrils with a spent match from the ashtray.
2: "They're all here, Carter. Hollywooded. The human arrow was his sobriquet. In his day, he was the fastest sprinter in the North, bar none. He'd have won the powder all sprint dead cert if he'd not been drunk on bad whiskey. Hey, Guy Furnival, the dirtiest speedway rider ever to drag his leg in the cinders at Odsell Stadium. Ernie Mumby and Victor Colclough, the finest breeders of whippets ever to don drinking boots this side of the Pennines. Bar none. Hey, Nathan Wagstaff, warned off the turf, sign ADA for biting the bollocks off the winner of the Manchester November handicap in 1927.
3: "He bit the jockey?"
2: "No, lad, he bit the horse."
1: Uncle Mort nodded towards an old man who was sniffing the cuffs of his ginger Harris tweed jacket and drawing pictures on the back of his hand with a congealed ballpoint pen.
2: "Marcus Potts, the greatest of them all."
3: "And what did he do?"
2: "I don't know. They never told us."
1: Presently, Fighting Spofforth fell asleep and began to dribble softly down his chin. Ollie Woodhead ordered himself a double whiskey and pep. Marcus Potts took out his dentures and wiped them on the front of his maroon silk shirt.
2: "By God, Carter. It would have warmed the cockles of young Chocolate's heart if he could see all this lot now."
3: "Why did they call him young Chocolate, by the way?"
2: "On the simple ground that he was as black as the ace of spades. He was the first black man I ever set eyes on in all of my life. You see, Carter..." "I see, lad. He came to live in Diggs next door to me mum and dad. Well, the landlady didn't look after him. She didn't feed him proper. She didn't give him his natural diet. So he used to come to us, and my mother gave him special meals suited to his natural requirements."
3: "And what were they?"
2: "Boiled bones and bananas."
3: "Ah."
2: "You see, Carter, in them days we weren't prejudiced against our coloured cousins from the overseas dependencies. Well, there weren't enough of them about to make a thoroughgoing bloody nuisance of themselves with all that unrelieved fast bowling in public places. We looked on young Chocolate as just like one of us. Except for one thing."
3: "What was that?"
2: "He was a homo."
3: "What?"
1: At that moment, the chief undertaker opened the door of the bar and said,
4: Now look here, you lot. I've had enough of this. Do you want to bury this cadaver, or don't you? It's all the same to me, but if I don't get this hearse back soon, I'm going to have to charge you extra on the rental.
1: The elderly mourners looked at each other glumly. Nathan Wagstaff turned his head away and began to examine the small print on his bus pass. Guy Furnival took out a large bottle of cloudy white medicine from the inside pockets of his raincoat, sniffed the label gingerly, and put it back again. At length, Marcus Potts spoke.
5: Do you think you can manage without us? You see, there's still a good 2 hours of supping time left, ain't there?
1: At this, the chief undertaker threw back his head, stamped his feet on the springy, sawdusted floor, and left the pub, slamming the door violently behind him.
2: Right then, Carter. Duty calls.
6: Duty?
2: Certainly. Can't let young Chocolate go off to eternity without someone to see him on his way. On his past record, he'd never turn up on time. Imagine having to hang about outside the gates of eternity for the rest of time, Carter. Almost as bad as queuing up for your pension behind someone what wants to buy a postal order for Hong Kong.
1: They hurried outside to the old Ford Zodiac and fell into line behind the hearse, which trailed a veil of sickly blue smoke and skulked at the traffic lights. The journey did not take long. They came to a small, hollow-chested cemetery on the side of a surly hill. The vicar held a prayer book in one hand and a small bicycle pump in the other. Uncle Mort threw a handful of coal-black, gritty soil on top of the coffin of young Chocolate.
2: Quite appropriate when you come to think of it, Carter.
6: Aye.
1: The gravediggers appeared from the back of a tin shack and began to fill in the cowering hole. Their breath smelled of pickled onions and strong drink. Uncle Mort and Carter Brandon sat on a headstone dedicated to the memory of Elsie Hardstaff, deceased.
6: There's just one thing puzzling me.
2: Oh, aye, and what's that?
6: Why didn't young Chocolate turn up for his championship fight?
2: Ah, well, you see, Carter, the trouble with young Chocolate was that he had this crucial defect in the essential armament of a professional boxer.
6: What was that?
2: He didn't like hurting people.
6: He what?
2: He couldn't stand inflicting pain on his fellow human beings. And he hated the sight of blood, too.
6: Then why did he become a professional boxer?
2: Because they wouldn't give him a job on the trams owing to his colour.
6: I see. They thought he'd frighten the passengers, did they?
2: No. They didn't think he'd be able to work the points.
1: The gravediggers finished filling in the hole and returned to their tin shack. A factory siren hooted. A pigeon puffed out its breast and cooed and strutted in front of its mate. Carter Brandon yawned deeply and said...
6: You still haven't told me about the fight. You've not told me why I was in the pub supping with you and your dad. You've not told me what happened after.
2: I know, but it doesn't seem important now, does it?
6: No, I don't suppose it does.
1: They eased themselves stiffly off the lank headstone. They paused in front of young Chocolate's grave.
6: You've not told me why I was in Omo either.
2: Shush, Carter, shush, lad. Angels have got ears, you know, as well as wings.
1: They walked slowly to the sagging gates of the cemetery. Just before they got into the car, Uncle Mort grasped hold of Carter Brandon's arm tightly and said...
2: Hey, don't ever say nout about young Chocolate being one of them, will you, Carter?
6: Why not?
2: Well, we're not supposed to have Omos in the north of England. We leave that sort of thing to them buggers in the south.
0: That was Young Chocolate. Stephen Thorne played Uncle Mort, Peter Skellen played Carter Brandon, The Undertaker was played by Michael Graham Cox, and Marcus Potts by Stan K.O. Richards. The narrator was Christian Rovska. Uncle Mort's North Country is written by Peter Tinniswood and produced by Pete Atkin.
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This isn't annoying. No.

0: you, come here. Yes, I am a good doggy, well done. Never mind that now, just come with me. No, I don't want to fetch the ball. I'm trying to alert you to the fact that there is a gang of smugglers up at the old mill. No, not fetch ball, rescue pretty girl from smugglers. Very pretty girl, you'd like her, really. Oh, come on. Do I have to get a pen and paper and write it down for you? Look, I'm pointing at the old mill. That should be a giveaway, shouldn't it? A collie pointing. How often do you see that? At last. Well done. Yes, that's right, the old mill. They're not golfers, smugglers. How do you get golfers from that? Oh, sod this. I'll do it myself. You stay here and call the police. The police. Ah, forget it.
1: And welcome back. I mean, hello. Hello, and welcome back to Stembley Wadium. Wembley Wadium, the Twin Towers of football, and home to, on this occasion, some other football. Tonight, today, this magnificent Wadium pays host to the triumph of all England's sporting dreams and hopes, and all that sort of thing. And tonight, the year 1960-69 will be remembered tensest final of the world football, World Cup ball of football ever, as England, brave little England take on West Hartlepool and, West Germany, and, oh, yes, they seem to have started without me. Not that I'm in the team, of course. No, that would be impossible in my present condition anyway. Anyway, it really is hard to see what's going on with all the damn shouting. And all these infernal flags. Get that flag out of my face, you damn Hun. And I do beg your pardon, ma'am. I'm sorry. Now, fine, you're just getting nearer. I'm making my way nearer, my God, to the pitch. And, here we are. What's that? Is that a goal? I suppose it must be all that damn shouting. I don't know, but it must have been disavowed. It must have been disavowed because the crowd are on the pitch. That can't be right. They think it's all over. But it just started, you fools. Just started. Too long at the bar, if you ask me. Hello, Sam Chance. Got hold of the FA Cup. By God, he's going to take the Queen. He's going to take the Queen with the cup. Let me through. Yes. This is me handing you back to Grandad. Grandstand. That's England 3. Match postponed.
2: Hello, on his deathbed. My name's Jackie. I'm calling in response to your ad. I'm 36, but I look a lot older. And I'll happily dye my hair grey and walk with a stick if I thought that would make you feel more comfortable. Although, perhaps, with your cataracts, you won't know the difference. I have very little in the way of sense of smell, and I love tartan blankets, hot water bottles, and sleeping sitting upright. If you're able to get to the phone at all, give me a ring back. I said, give me a ring back. Bye.
3: Hi. Yeah. Yeah. I can't really talk right now. Yeah, I'm in a sketch.
0: Hey, you in the boat, follow me. A gang of smugglers have landed at Ocean Key and... No, don't take pictures, follow me. Come on, there's no time to lose. Quick! Oh, God, get out of the water and stop swimming with me. Ow, the ginger kid's got me by the fin. I hate that. Still, plan. Right, swim. Now I'll have to come with me. Oh, great, he's fallen off. Now I've got to rescue Ginger Boy. I guess we can see who's the intelligent mammal here. Actually, what am I saying? I'm a dolphin. What do I care about smuggling? I like fish. Okay, I'll just rescue Carrot Features and... You know what? He can fend for himself. I'm going out for mackerel. Much more sensible.
4: With the time coming up to the time, it's time for the fifth Beatle forecast. George Martin, west or southwest 5 to 7, occasionally gale 8, decreasing 4 or 5. Billy Preston, slight or moderate, occasionally rough. Pete Best, rain at times, fog patches at first. Stuart Sutcliffe, moderate or good, occasionally poor at first. Various mouthy scouse gits, northerly poor, occasionally rough.
5: Oh, look at him. Black hair all slicked back. Gorgeous Italian leather shoes. Manicure. bath. Oh, he's looking at me. I hope I'm not blushing. Can I look up? No wedding ring. Oh, I bet he's gay. Every man I fancy turns out to be gay. Is he? I mean, maybe he's looking at me and thinking, oh, she's not dressed very well. Or she could lose some weight, fat cow. What if he hasn't really noticed me at all? What if this is all in my mind? What if I never meet anyone who loves me? What if, for the rest of my life, all the men I fancy are gay? I'll just have to be lonely all my life. All my life. No children, no nice home, no lovely Christmas. I'll never learn to ski. I'll never be loved. It'll just be me with my tweed suit, clumpy shoes, two cats and a bottle of vodka. Oh, he's coming over. I see, he wants to buy that jumper. Typical. Gay as Christmas with no intention whatsoever of marrying me. Yes, sir. I think we have that in pink. I mean maroon. I mean queer. I mean...

0: Hello, Mother, it's me, Herbert. Herbert George? Your son, the writer H.G. Wells? Yes, it is a bad line. Well, you see, I'm calling from the end of time. Time, Mother! I'm calling from the future. No, I didn't see Mrs. Potter. Yes, I do know who you mean. It's far in the future. Mrs. Potter's hardly likely to be around in 10,000 years' time. Yes, Mother, I'm sorry. She's very nice. But the people of the future, Mother, they're like us. They're like you and me and... Yes, they're like Mrs. Potter, I suppose. Yes, the people of the future are, in a way, the descendants of Mrs. Potter. What? What do you mean, did I say hello from you? You don't know Mrs. Potter's descendants, Mother. Why would I say hello from... I was there at the apocalypse, Mother. I was there at the collapse of world civilization. I didn't do anything about it because it would have changed the course of it. No, it's not like when you couldn't find your blue coat and I didn't help you find it. Yes, I know I said I'd be coming down this weekend, but I've been very busy. I had to fight the Morlocks. Morlocks? I'm not using bad language, Mother. That's their name. You see, Mother, everything we know about time is wrong. Mother, I have to rewrite my book. What do you mean, what book? The Time Machine. You didn't read it. Oh, never mind. Listen to me, Mother. Something incredible happened. Something I never foresaw when I wrote my book. Mother, I met myself. No, I said I met myself. Why would I say I wet myself? Oh, never mind. Is Dad there?
1: An announcement to all spies catching the 1555 service to Didcot Parkway. Please do not have a fight on the roof of the train, as someone always loses their head when the train goes through a tunnel. Please keep all fights to the designated fighting areas.
2: There was great excitement when it was announced that I was to visit my cousins in America for the summer. In those days, very few people travelled further than to the end of their road, and even the popularity of touring Europe was severely limited by the paucity of good roads abroad. Sea travel was a luxury that few could afford, and I was filled with both gratitude and anxiety as my trunks were loaded onto the deck of the SS Titanic by the local dockers prior to taking leave of my family. I shall never forget that moment, and the infinitely more tragic occasion a few days later, when news reached us that the Titanic had sunk, with the loss of many, many passengers, of which, thank goodness, I was not one, because when the ship set sail, I was behind a coal house with a docker, having it off.

0: Hi. No, go ahead, it's fine. I'm not in this bit.
1: You can say I overpowered you. How about that? Look, you could just leave the door unlocked. Who's going to know? This whole place just for little old me? Really? I mean, you've got one prisoner to watch, and he's locked up 23 hours a day. It's hardly the challenge of the century. Hey, where's Gunther? Oh, I think he's on Hess duty today. What, like yesterday and the day before? Haha, yes. Like every day for the last... one, two, three... Oh, I lost count of those scratches months ago. They've forgotten about me. About us. I'm telling you, I was supposed to be released years ago, and the paperwork's just gone missing. Come on. Let me go. It's win-win. Come on. We're pals, aren't we? Oh, I know. You'll say it's just the Stockholm Syndrome talking. Hey, you hear about the guy who, the longer he was locked up with terrible avant-garde music, the more he got to like it? Yeah, he has Stockhausen Syndrome. Get it? Gunther? I don't want to die in here, Gunther. Haven't I suffered enough? Haven't I paid? All right, a little war crime here, the administration of pure evil there. Come on, we all did crazy things when we were kids. Are you going to let me out or what? Gunther. All right, forget it. Come on, then. I spy with my little eye something beginning.
2: One was devised and written by David Quantick, with Kevin Cecil, Dan Mayer, Katie Davies, and Karen Krizanovich. It was performed by Deborah Norton, Johnny Dawkes, Katie Davies, Dan Antopolsky, Graham Garden, and Andrew Crawford. It was produced by Julian Mayers and was a random production for BBC Radio 4.
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10: Thank you, ladies and gentlemen, and welcome to the Comedy Writers Show. Before we get into our writing session, why don't you gentlemen on the panel introduce yourselves to the people, and perhaps you can tell us something about how you prepare your scripts when you're writing for your comedians?
11: Oh, I write for Bob Hope. My name is Roger Price, and I dictate to secretary.
12: I write...
10: There's something funny about that. I don't know what it is. Mr. Burns.
12: Everybody finished? Oh, I write for Groucho Marx. My name is Sherman Burns. My girlfriend types my scripts.
10: That seems to be funny, too.
13: I write for Abbott and Costello. My name is Leonard Stern, and I have a very pretty secretary who transcribes my notes.
14: Well, I write for Eddie Cantor. My name is Sidney Fields. I type my own scripts. I'm married.
10: Well, as you've heard, our panel tonight consists of Mr. Fields and three guys who work late at the office. Tonight's outline...
14: I just got that.
10: Well, I hope you can give them faster than you get them, or we're in trouble. Anyhow, tonight's outline for a comedy show was suggested by Loretta Young. As you know, each week some well-known personality sends us an outline which serves as a basis for us to create a comedy script on the air. Reed Browning, will you please read Loretta Young's suggestion?
9: Gladly, Ben. Miss Young writes, quote, "I'd like to see you do a Fred Allen type of program. For the opening spot between the comedian and his stooge, they could discuss vacations. Then for the second scene, I'd like to see what you could do with something like Allen's Alley. And for a guest star, you could use Allen's vaudeville sidekick, Jack Haley. And for a sketch, Allen and Haley could do a satire on looking for gold in Alaska."
10: All right, gentlemen, there's your challenge for tonight. Now remember, we have less than 30 minutes to complete a comedy script on the air. For the first part of the comedy script we're going to write, Loretta Young wants us to talk about vacations. Do you have any ideas there?
11: Well, we could do about a vacation at the beach.
10: Yeah.
11: On the sand and everything.
10: Yeah. It's all right. Mr. Burns?
12: Well, yeah, Allen was Fred Allen type comedian. You could say, he's Portland, you should have seen me at the beach. Well, Portland could say,
13: I was just thinking, I'm sorry to interrupt you, Loretta.
12: Well, that's all
13: I,
12: right.
13: I was just thinking.
10: It's all right if you have any ideas, Mr. Stringer.
13: You know, it's a heck of a time to interrupt. I have absolutely nothing to say. That's nice. my thought was, you know, Fred Allen, he does backwoods stuff, too, Maine. I wasn't so anxious to put him at the beach right away. That was
10: all
13: my
10: right.
13: only contention.
10: All right, I'm always glad to accept two different ideas. That's good. Let's get into a good fight, Mr. Fields.
14: Why don't we say that, that he spent his vacation in Pittsburgh?
10: Tell me, Mr. Fields, whatever made you think of an industrial city like Pittsburgh as a place to enjoy a vacation?
14: Well, certainly. My wife's been there for 3 weeks. I'm enjoying every minute of it.
10: Now, Sidney, I've seen your wife, Emily. I've seen you with her, and I know you don't mean that.
14: Emily, it'd been better if you'd have said Marie. That's my wife's name.
10: Well, you see, one man's mistake is another man's joke.
14: That's right.
10: All right, let's go on. Any ideas here?
12: I'd like to get back to the beach.
10: You want to get back to the beach?
13: I'm sorry I ever took him away from it.
14: Well, let's have him go to a beach in Pittsburgh. It's the same thing.
10: All right, let's let Mr. Burns get on the beach.
12: Can I go on to the beach?
10: Mr. Price.
11: Well, if we're going to follow, yeah, the beach is good, huh? If we're going to follow the Fred Allen format, it'd probably open with a show like Fred Allen's. He'd be talking to his wife, Portland. He always does at the first there, and he'd be saying something like, talking about what he's doing on his vacation. He said, "I just went out to Malibu on a yacht, and I wanted to get a good sunburn, good even tan. So I put on cold cream all over me, and then I put olive oil all over me, and then I put on some more grease and some butter, and I put the grease all over me, real even, so I'd get a good even tan." And she said, "Well, did you get a good tan?" She says, "No. Every time I lay down on the boat, I kept sliding into the water."
10: Well, that's good, but the only thing I'm surprised at, Mr. Price, is that with your zany type of humor, talking about Fred and Portland, I'm surprised you didn't make some mention of the odd first name.
11: What's so odd about it? A lot of people are named Fred.
10: Oh, no. Oh, Mr. Stern.
13: Well, Roger mentioning sunburn gave me a thought. Fred, or a comedian like Fred, could say, "I was on a beach," and he says, "Did I get a burn? I was red. In fact, I was redder than anybody ever has been." And Portland says, "What made you think you were so red?" He says, "Well, I fell asleep, and when I woke up, there was a lobster trying to drag me under the boardwalk."
10: A girl lobster, no doubt. Mr. Burns.
12: Well, I started this beach business. I haven't been able to tell a joke yet.
10: All right, you can come in.
12: I have it right now. Can I say it fast?
10: Go ahead.
12: Well, Allen could say, "As Portland, you should have seen me at the beach." And Portland could say, "Did you look good on the sand?" And Allen could say, "Portland, in a bathing suit, I look like a pair of pliers wearing a Band-Aid."
14: Well, if we were writing a Fred Allen script here, we could do jokes on girls and wearing those new small French bathing suits. You know, that's always good.
12: That leaves us with very little to talk about.
11: not much material in bathing suits.
14: No. I'm trying to... Well, That is true. There is so little material in the bathing suits, and yet they cost $10, $15, $20, $30, $40, $50. My idea is that I don't think the girls are getting their money's worth out of those French bathing suits.
6: Yeah, but the fellas are.
14: Thank you, Leonard Stern. Now, let's forget about bathing. Let's drop the whole thing. I didn't mean it. I mean, we
6: dropped
14: the subject.
6: All right, let's put it this way. You want to retract that part.
14: Well, I think
6: we'll
14: should
6: get that past the censor more easily.
14: We could drop the bathing suits and maybe talk about something else. You know, a character.
12: You drop the bathing suits, it's time to stop talking.
14: A character, a zany character like the Portland stooge that Fed Allen shows use. She's always talking about her father or her mother. She might say something about her father. She'd say, Papa is a good swimmer. The other day, Papa decided to swim from New York all the way to Los Angeles, California, through the Panama Canal without stopping. And Alan would say, yeah, well, what happened? He says, well, he swam, and he got as far as San Diego, and he was afraid he couldn't make it, so he turned around and swam back.
6: That's all right. I think that just lacks a slight element of credibility. Now, Mr. Price?
11: Well, you know, Portland, on the show, we could do something like that. She's always getting letters from her mother there, and she could be talking about her mother, and she says, we can't take mother with us to the beach because mother's afraid of water. Every time mother goes in the water, she has to get an inner tube, and she blows the inner tube up and puts it around her, and she also puts on a life preserver. She bought it at an Army-Navy store, and she has water wings, and she puts all these things on. And the comic could say, well, I guess she must feel pretty safe. And the girl says, yes, she feels pretty safe, but it's awful crowded in the bathtub. Big picture joke.
6: It's a sight gag, yeah.
14: Yeah.
6: Any more ideas, Mr. Stern?
13: Well, maybe we could go up to Maine, leave the beach, and Fred Allen could say to Portland, I was up in Maine, and I stayed at a hotel. And she said, did you have much fun? He says, well, I wrote so many cards to friends saying, having a wonderful time, I didn't get a chance to enjoy myself.
6: All right, Mr. Burns.
12: Well, I like that hotel kick. I think you'd say that it was a very, very courteous hotel, that every morning at 6:30 the maid used to wake me up to tell me my Do Not Disturb sign fell down.
6: All right. Do you want to go along with that, Mr. Finn?
14: Well, if they're talking about hotel and the vacation up in Maine, a comedian like Alan in the script, I guess, could say, Portland, I just spent a whole week up in the backwoods part of Maine at a resort hotel. And she says, well, where is it? He says, well, it's kind of hard to explain. There are two routes to get there. The first route, you take a train as far as the train goes. Then you get off and you take a bus. And you ride the bus until you get to the end of the line. Then you get on a horse. And you ride the horse until you get to the forest that's so thick that you can't get through with the horse. And you take a big hatchet and you chop your way through the forest until you get to a river. When you get to the river, you get in a canoe, and you ride in the canoe till you come to a waterfall. Then you get off the canoe, because you can't go over the waterfall in a canoe. And then you go down to the end of the waterfall, and then you come to a mountain, and you climb over the top of this mountain. And then you walk 35 miles, and then you get to the hotel. And she says, well, that's one route. How about the other route? He says, you wouldn't like that. That's the long way.
6: That joke came a long way, too. Mr. Price?
11: Well, they think, say, if you're up in the Maine woods and they hire an Indian guide. As the Indian guide is a wonderful Indian guide. His name is Leaping Elk, who run like wind. And he has a wife, Princess Rising Moon, who shine like gold. And they have a lovely daughter, too, Little Weasel, who bring home sailors.
6: That's interesting, Mr. Stern.
14: I think I went out with her.
12: You know about the girl who kissed so many sailors? She had bell-bottom lips.

0: You want to take it, Mr.
1: Yeah, Rogers thought about Indians. Give me a thought that Fred could say that he went to the reservation and the Indians were showing cowboy and Indian pictures, only they were running them backwards. And Portland says, why were they running the cowboy and Indian pictures backwards? And she says, that's the only way they can have the Indians chasing the cowboys.
0: No, I think we've gone far enough on that. We've done that interview now. Now, according to...
2: I just thought that would help the atmosphere.
0: Well, you keep doing that while I read this. According to Loretta Young's outline here, we should now enlist now visit Allen's Alley. Now, I'm afraid we won't have time to do all the characters in the alley. It takes too long, so if you gentlemen have any preference, do you want to choose, Mr.
2: I think we should
0: Price?
2: Do the one that's been pretty successful. We could do the exaggerated version of the Southern senator, like Cleghorn. Senator
0: Cleghorn.
2: Yeah,
0: that's good.
2: He's a pretty funny character.
0: Anybody else? Mr. Byrne?
3: Well, before they go to Allen's Alley, I think usually he has it to Allen, and Mr. Allen has a topic to discuss. You know, to that Bill Brown's
0: yes,
3: out the routine.
0: Yes, he does.
3: In the
0: yeah, he introduces the
3: yeah,
0: alley
3: asks
0: that
3: a question.
0: Way. Asks mm-hmm. a question. Mr. Fields?
4: Well, I his question for tonight could be, what question should my question be tonight? Say, on the way to Allen's Alley, couldn't he stop at that hotel up in Maine? Because I got a funny thought about that hotel up in Maine. You know,
0: we'll
4: the hotel
0: back.
4: In Maine, it's built on the border between Maine and the United States.
0: Yeah, we're taking a long road, Sidney. Oh. We're coming back to it. Mr. Price?
3: I got a joke I think I do by Cleghorn. I think...
1: Oh, Ben. Ben.
0: before this we go is known as Mr. Stern, the interrupter. Go ahead, man.
1: I feel guilty now. But before Alan goes to the alley, doesn't Portland always say, well, shall we go, Mr. Alan? And Alan says... As the, you know, this is something I think a lot of people wait for, as the so-and-so said to the so-and-so in the whatchamacallit, let's do this.
0: I think it's a thingamajig.
1: Yeah,
3: that's right. Sort of. It's just simple things like if one moron said to the other moron, we're off. You know, just something like that.
1: Yeah. That's the idea.
0: Mr. Price?
2: The senator could say to Mr. Allen, he could be telling him how he's pretty sore at President Truman. And Alan says, how come? He said, well, it's because of all the things that the president has been calling Congress recently. He says, last week, said he called the Congress something that they'll never forgive him for. Alan said, what's that? And the senator says, he called us back.
0: Oh. Great job. Yes, yes, I like that. Mr. Fields.
4: I can't get away from that idea I got for the hotel. I think. Oh, could the senator be visiting him in the hotel in Maine?
0: If you can't get away from the idea, I'm afraid we'll have to leave you at that hotel. Now, Mr. Burns?
3: Well, Uncle Sidney, tell the joke.
1: I got to hear this joke. A vote of confidence. We'll say, yeah. Can Sidney tell the joke?
5: Yeah.
3: All right. Got any Indians in it?
1: Tell the joke. Tell it.
4: Well, the senator could say, I'm mad at Congress. I've got a plan for world peace, but nobody will listen to me. And Alan says, a plan for world peace? Well, what is it? He says, my idea would be this. Take all the people in Czechoslovakia and move them to Poland. All the people in Poland move them to France. All the people in France move to Italy. All the people in Italy move to Spain. And he said, well, how will that promote world peace? He says, people will be so busy learning a new language, they won't have time to fight.
0: Now that you've been vindicated, let's get back to Allen's Alley.
4: That's not the joke.
0: You want to tell another one?
4: No.
0: Mr. Burns.
3: Well, this is Cleghorn could say to his son. He says, I've been campaigning for re-election, and yesterday I sat down in my campaign pen. He says, you know, he says, I'm kind of glad it happened, because of all the years I've been in politics, this is the first time I ever knew what I stood for.
0: Mr. Stern?
1: Yeah, well, the senator could say, Fred, where have you been for your vacation? He says, I was up in Maine, and there's a very funny story I got to tell you. And Sidney Fields knows it.
0: And I'll tell you somebody else who knows it. There's a little girl out there in the front. She knows it.
4: No, I bet she doesn't know. This is an idea hit me. I know it's knocking me out. The hotel is on half... The hotel is half on the Canadian border and half in the United States, see? And the room...
0: I'm getting a signal that you're a little too close to the microphone.
4: Anyway, the lobby and the bedrooms of the hotel and the dining room, they're all in the United States, see? And the rest of the hotel is in Canada.

0: And Fred says he can't sleep at night because all night long he hears people hollering, "How much longer are you going to be in Canada?"
1: Mr. Price.
2: Oh, I had a thought about this. Talking about politics, I could be talking about the high prices, and the senator says it's terrible that the prices are so high now that the used car dealers have taken over meat. Every time you look up in the sky, this honest John, the used pot roast dealer.
1: Mr. Burns?
3: Well, I think you can build on that meat today. It says that all the price of meat is so high in California today that all the drive-ins are converting to fly-ins.
1: Mr. Fields.
0: Prices are so high, when you go in to buy 25 cents with the butter, they charge you 35 cents.
1: Yeah, Mr. Stern?
4: The money is printed on Kleenex because these days it's so easy to blow a buck.
1: All right, we're still in the alley now. Mr. Stern.
4: Well, maybe we leave the senator and go on to some other house in the alley. Might be an idea. We might.
1: Do you want to start with one?
4: Well, the next house. What is that? Somebody like
3: Titus Moody.
1: Titus Moody.
4: A New England farmer, talks a lot, screwball inventions and screwball ideas, isn't it? Well, here's a thought. Fred would say, "How are things going on the farm, Titus?" And he says, "Oh, wonderful! In the past year, he says, I've put in an electric refrigerator, an electric stove, an electric furnace, an electric mixmaster." He says, "Next year it's going to even be better." Fred says, "Why?" He says, "We're putting in electricity."
1: Mr. Price.
2: Titus could be talking about his family, you know. And Mr. Allen says, "How do you get along with your family?" He says, "Fine, we're pretty happy about the way my boy Oswald is getting along, because for a while he was sort of retarded." He said, "Up until he's 4 years old, we always kept him in the dark." And Alan says, "You always kept him in the dark. How come?" He says, "Well, his mother was nearsighted, and she kept putting the diaper on the wrong end."
1: All right, gentlemen, I think we've spent enough time with Mr. Moody and his farm and
4: the
1: alley.
4: We didn't even get a chance to knock on the door.
1: Before we go any further, let's have a commercial from...
4: Oh, Ben, before we do a commercial, couldn't we do one of those...
1: Somebody will have to sit on Mr. Fields.
4: Those screwball commercials that we usually do. We might try a watch company like, you know, Gruen Watch has their commercials. Maybe we could try a screwball company.
1: All right. Do you have an idea for a funny commercial?
4: Well, I put myself in the corner again, didn't I?
1: Must admit you're courageous. You start a lot of ideas. Mr. Price?
2: We go Tickle Watch Company. You know, you could say the Tickle watch. You have a commercial. The fellow saw you said the Tickle watch is the most complete watch on the market, most complete wrist watch on the market today. Every watch comes equipped with its own wrist.
1: I think that's good. I'll accept that, Mr. Fields.
0: Well, that's the kind of a thing you can build up on. He says Tickle watches come complete with a very good-looking band. And the sells for only $9,000. After all, Harry James doesn't work for nothing.
1: Any others? Mr. Burns.
3: Well, this is if your Tickle watch is empty and has nothing inside, just come to us and we'll give you the works.
1: Mr. Price?
2: The Tickle watch operates on an entirely new and revolutionary principle. The hand stands still and a watch goes around and around.
1: Revolutionary. Mr. Stern.
4: He kills me with this watch. The announcer says, "Remember, the Tickle watch is indestructible. Is if you doubt this, go up in an airplane, jump out at 20,000 feet without a parachute, and if anything happens to that Tickle watch, you bring it back to us and we'll give you a new one."
1: All right, I think that's enough of the commercial. Now, before we continue with the Comedy Writers Show, here's a word from our announcer, Reed Browning.
5: Ladies and gentlemen, it's a fact that every minute of the day, an accident happens on one of America's streets, roads, or highways. Our National Safety Council is working hard to make the public aware of this shocking accident rate, but it can't do the entire job. That's why today we're asked to start observing all the rules of safety. For example, as a motorist, make sure your car is always in good condition. Tests reveal that one car in seven stopped for traffic violations has bad brakes. Keep your driving speed down, too. As a pedestrian, look both ways before crossing streets, and don't cross against the lights. Be careful when you get out of vehicles on the traffic side. It's one of the biggest causes of accidents. Remember, accidents don't always happen to other people. Start being accident conscious today. And now back to the Comedy Writers Show, where Sid Fields, writer for Eddie Cantor, Sherman Burns, writer for Groucho Marx, Leonard Stern, writer for Abbott and Costello, and Roger Price, writer for Bob Hope, are writing a comedy script on the air based on an outline suggested by actress Loretta Young. And now, here again is our moderator, Ben Brady.
1: Thank you, Reed. Now, gentlemen, in following the comedy script outline sent in by Loretta Young, we are now to introduce into the script Jack Haley as the guest star. Mr. Fields?
0: Well, I used to write for Fred Allen some years ago, and one thing I know, he likes to open his guest spots fresh, you know, snappy. And we might put in something very like, for instance, he comes in, he says, "Hello, Jack." And Jack says, "Hiya, Fred." You know, clever stuff like that.
1: Aren't you afraid that's over the audience's head? How long did it take you to write that, Sidney?
2: You know, I think some shows have been stealing that.
1: Mr. Stern.
4: Well, maybe after Sidney's
0: own... Oh, pardon me, did you say shows have been stealing that?
2: Yes, sir.
0: Petty larceny, huh? Isn't that off? I should have kept my big mouth shut.
1: As a general rule, I'd agree with you. Mr. Stern.
4: I'm trying to think of where I was. I had a thought. Oh, yes. Fred comes on and he says, Jack Kelly's a guest. Jack comes on and he says, "Fred, this radio racket is wonderful. I'm in this new show inside USA, but I miss radio." And Alan says, "Yes, radio is wonderful. No makeup, short hours." He said, "And millions of people listen to you. All over the world, all over the United States, there are millions of people listening." He says, "I can just see them." He says, "In Minnesota, there's a farmer sitting on his rocking chair. He's listening. In New York, there's a family at the dinner table. They're listening." He said, "In Georgia, there's a young couple sitting on a couch. The boy has his arms around the girl. They're..." Well, you can't expect everybody to be listening.
1: Mr. Burns?
3: Well, I mean, they could reminisce about their old days. For a comedian like Fred Allen, he could say, he says, "Jack," he says, "remember all those girls you used to have?" He says, "Is it still the same? Do you still have all those girls?" And he says, "No." He says, "I think I'm going crazy, Jack." He says, "Fred," he says, "I think I'm really going crazy. I have a picture of Lana Turner over my dresser and a picture of Hedy Lamarr near my bed and a picture of Dorothy L'Amour is on my sofa." And he says, "I think I'm going crazy." And Alan could say, "Why?" And Haley would say, he says, "All night long I dream of Gene Autry's horse."
1: Mr. Fields?
0: Well, if we're writing a script in which Alan Haley as a guest and Haley is the star of Inside USA, that big Broadway show, naturally, there are girls in the show like that. And Alan would ask him how he's doing with the girls in the show. And Haley could come back and say, "Well, I'm not doing very well with the girls. I don't know what's wrong with me." And Alan said, "Maybe it's your approach. What kind of a line do you use when you're out with the girls?" And Haley could say, "Well, I was out with a girl last night riding in Central Park, and after we were riding for a while, I told her we were out of gas, and she slapped my face." And Alan says, "What's wrong with that? That's a standard line." He says, "I know, but we were riding bicycles at the time."
1: Mr. Price.
2: Alan could be telling you about he says, "I was pretty lucky because when I was young, my father was sort of an advanced thinker, you know? An intelligent guy, and he took me aside when I was 17 years old, and he said, 'Son, there's something you ought to know. So there's two kind of people in the world, boys and girls.'" And he said, "That information," says, "saved me. It was a wonderful help to me, that information." And Jack says, "Well, how come that information is so important to you?" And Alan says, "Up to that time, I'd wasted a lot of money buying the wrong kind of clothes." Good night.
1: I love the way that Roger leaving the studio.
0: Sorry. I love the way that Roger Price speaks, you know, with that up and down talk. Up and down, up. His voice goes up. Roger Price, were you born on a roller coaster?
2: That's a remnant of a West Virginia accent.
0: West Virginia?
2: So down, people, they go up and down the mountains.
0: I like, I've been in West Virginia. I like it's quiet there. A lot of still. Still.
2: No, that's not true. No, as a matter of fact, it's a documentary note. It's not true because West Virginia is pretty industrialized now. They got a lot of big factories in here. The people they got in universities. No, people aren't like that. People, they're all got, they got their feet on the ground and everything like that.
4: What did you say?
2: Oh, I'm afraid to say that again.
1: Listen in again so next week to Roger and Sidney talking about West Virginia.
0: No, he's...
4: I thought Roger said that they both have... People have their feet on the ground.
2: Yeah, well, they do.
4: Well, they have to. They don't have shoes.
1: Now let's go on now. Any other ideas?
3: Well,
1: Mr. Burns.
3: We can get back to girls. That's a straight line. Somebody must have something for. Well, no, he gets to Jack and says, "Gee, I'm worried about this girl. I'm going with Fred now. Fred, she's a little young and I'm really worried about her because she's so round-shouldered." And Fred could say, he says, "Don't you know what's the matter with her?" And he says, "Well, yeah." He says, "Yesterday we found out she was wearing a garter belt with her bobby socks."
0: That's a funny picture, isn't it? Wouldn't it be cute here if we had Haley and Alan? You know, Haley and Alan were both great stars in the old days of vaudeville.
1: Yes,
0: they might discuss their days in vaudeville together because they were both very fine.
2: Yeah.
0: Might be funny. Get some fun. They could talk about the old days and compare the theaters that they play with today with the theaters in those days.
1: We're getting a lot of agreement here, but not enough jokes.
0: Well, so
1: we're all in accord now.
0: Well, those kind of things you can check out of your sleeve. For instance, Alan would say, I remember one theater we played in Des Moines, the Rialto Theater in Des Moines, Iowa. The theater was so small, when you took a bow on the stage, your dandruff fell off in the lobby.
1: Mr. Burns.
3: Well, that was before my time, but I've heard about those small theaters in vaudeville in the old days. I know about that Groucho once told me about one that where it was so small that the fire eater was eating book matches.
1: Mr. Price?
2: You see, the theater was so small and so narrow that when Nelson Eddy was on the bill, instead of singing Shortening Bread, he had to sing Rye Crisp.
1: You can stop enjoying yourself for just a minute.
4: I'm always smiling, Roger, and I'm always laughing. I was just going to say that...
1: You'll have to pay Mr. Price what you
4: get
1: this week.
4: I'm enjoying the show very much. I was going to say the theater was so small that the only way the trombone player could slide his trombone in and out was when the orchestra leader had his mouth open.
1: All right. I think we've done enough on the interview spot. Now, in following Miss Young's outline, we should now write a sketch for the comedian and his guest star looking for gold in Alaska. That sounds like a good thought. Any ideas on that?
2: We could do a modern gold rush thing, you know?
1: What's that, Mr. Price?
2: We could do a modern gold rush where they're lost up in the snow and they're rescued by St. Bernard. No, they're lost in the snow and they're rescued by two St. Bernards. The first St. Bernard has the whiskey, and the second St. Bernard comes along with a television set.
1: Mr. Fields.
3: Oh, I just got a thought.
1: Going back to that hotel now.
0: For a minute, that Alaska's idea left me cold. But I got a thought here now.
1: Now you're warm again.
0: This is a thought.
1: Right.
0: We can say that Haley and Alan were going through the Klondike, and they come on two guys. And the two guys are talking. One guy is saying, Cat, C, brr, A, brr, T, brr. And then the other guy says, Dog, D, brr, O, G, and Alan said, what goes on here? And he says, they're having a cold spell.
1: It's a good thought. Mr. Price.
2: They're talking about being up there in Alaska, and they meet one prospector. Alan is telling about one prospector, and this prospector's been up there in Alaska 25 years, but he's a perfectly normal guy. It hasn't affected him at all, and he leads a perfectly normal, happy life. He's married to a walrus, and they get along fine. They live in a... He and the walrus have a little girl, and they name the little girl Herman. And Alan says, if he and the walrus had a little girl, a girl, why did they name it Herman? And he says, they had to. It had a mustache. Looked like the walrus.
1: If you'll forgive me, Mr. Price, I don't get it. Mr. Field.
0: Well, if they're out, let's say that they're way out far up in the tundra country where it's so cold that there's blizzards blowing all the time and there's nothing but ice and snow around for hundreds of miles, and way off in the distance they see a guy there, and this guy is hollering, Los Angeles Times, get your Los Angeles Times. And Alan says, what goes on with you? He says, what are you doing up here, way out here, 3,000 miles away from Los Angeles in the cold? And the guy says, boy, did they give me a lousy corner.
1: All right, this is going fine now. Can you keep it rolling, Mr. Stern?
4: Well, between Roger and Sydney, I feel like I'm watching a ping pong game. I haven't said a word.
1: And laughing pretty hard at it, too.
4: Well, I'm enjoying it. But, you know, there's this thought that they may be lost in the icy wastes, and they haven't got enough food left. And Haley says, Fred, you better go on without me. He says, just enough food for one of us. And Alan says, I wouldn't go on without you. He says, we've meant too much to each other for too long a time. He says, I would rather perish than go on without you. He says, how could I face other people, Jack, if I left you here? He says, Jack, I would never feel good if I went and left you. He says, no, Jack, I couldn't do it. No matter what you say, Jack, I can't leave you. And Jack says, but Fred, he says, okay, you talked me into it.
1: Mr. Burns?
3: Well, if they were going on a trip like that over the snow, they'd have to have dogs. You could build a very, very funny routine of going to a used dog dealer. No, he could say, they could look at the dogs and say, how long would it take us to get some new dogs? These dogs look awful. The dealer could say, he says, well, I can't promise a delivery on any new dogs right now, he says, because our factory just ran away with a Great Dane.
1: Mr.
3: I don't say much, but when I do, I really die.
0: Well, Alan could say, you know, this isn't really cold. This isn't my first time in
1: this kind
0: of country.
1: What's the joke or the weather?
0: No, he says to Haley, he said, this isn't, if we're writing this into the script, it would fit because it's an anecdote kind of a thing.
1: Yeah.
0: He said, the first time I was up here, it was really cold up here in the Klondike. He said, in fact, it was so cold that 9 of us had to sleep in one bed so we could keep warm. And the following morning, I happened to be walking down the streets of Nome, Alaska, and a grizzled old miner walked up to me and says, hiya, partner, remember me? And I said to him, no. He says, you should remember me. He says, I was one of the 9 fellows that slept in bed with you last night. And he says, no, I don't remember you at all. I remember that 9 guys slept in bed with me, but I don't remember you. And the old man says, well, let me refresh your memory. And he stuck his foot in Alan's face.
1: With a big, fat, black pencil, I will strike that joke out of the script. Mr. Burns?
3: Well, these dogs could be... I'll go back to the dogs.
1: Well, if that's where you'd like to go, go ahead.
3: Well,
1: I like the used dog idea.
3: These dogs could be very modern dogs, you know, very, very, very exclusive dogs. In fact, the driver doesn't look at them and say mush. He just looks and says Wheaties.
1: Mr. Price.
2: They could meet a prospector, and he says, he's in awful condition. He's in the hospital. They say, what happened to you? He said, well, I had a wonderful $1 million gold claim, and some claim jumpers jumped my claim. They shot me 3 times. I was trying to get back to my house, and lightning struck my house and burned it down. He said, and then I was trying to get to my dog sled to help, and an earthquake came along and opened up a crack in the ground, and my sled fell in and broke both legs. He said, and then I finally got to a house, and just as I got to the house, there was a big storm, and the house fell down, and a big mirror, 50-pound mirror, fell on my head, cracked my skull, and the mirror broke. He says, what's worrying me. And Alan says, what's worrying you? He says, do you think I'm going to have 7 years bad luck?
1: All right, gentlemen, I believe we've managed to put together a rough but very rough draft of the script that Loretta Young called for. Now, before we conclude our comedy writing session on the air, I'm sure our listeners would like to hear some more of the behind-the-scenes stories about the famous comedians you work for. Could you tell us some of those? Any ideas, Mr. Price?
2: Well, it's a real, real funny little line. Maybe it doesn't mean anything to anybody but me, but I think it's... what happens when you're writing, you know, you're writing comedy material for people, and it goes through. Sometimes the comedians are great, like Mr. Hope. He picks all his own material and is a wonderful judge, and also could write his own shows if he wanted to. But sometimes you go through advertising agency people. And, you know, I remember once I wrote a little spot, and I took it up to Chicago, and I took it up to the agency, and one of the men there, big man, and controlled a lot of radio shows, and he took the stuff, and he looked at the especially the opening thing there, and he just laughed, and he laughed, he really did. He fell down, and finally he gets through, all through. I say, how do you like it? He says, Jesus, he says, great. He says, but it's only a joke.
1: Fails?
0: Well, this is a number of people have asked me about a certain thing that they've heard Eddie Cantor say, and it really actually happened, and I happened to be present when it happened, and so I think they'd like to know just the origin of it. Some years ago, we were at the Arrowhead Springs Hotel in one of the fine resorts here in Southern California with Eddie, and he happened to be in the lobby, and we were sitting around the lobby there, and a dear, sweet little old lady came in, and she had her arms loaded with grips, and she had bundles and hat bags and everything, and it was a revolving door. And she couldn't get through the door, so she noticed Eddie, and she said, here, boy. And Eddie looked at her, and he said, boy, I beg your pardon. He said, boy, he said, I'll have you know, lady, that I'm the father of five girls, five daughters. And she said, would you mind repeating that? And he said, not if I can help it.
1: Mr. Burns.
3: Well, I'd just like to say that after the show, I'd like you to all come to my house. We're going to have a coming-out party for my brain. No, Groucho told me a very funny story years ago when he was living in New York, just a boy. I used to go into the little bar around the corner, sneak into the bar every day and eat up all the free lunch. And the bartender used to get awfully mad at him. So one day, this was going on for months and months, every day, go in and sneak in the back and eat up all the free lunch. So finally the bartender says, I'm going to fix that kid, and he put dog biscuits on. The next day, Groucho came in, looked at the bartender, ate up all the dog biscuits, and walked out. Then for about 3 months, he didn't show up. Finally, the bartender says, well, I guess I got rid of him, so he put the free lunch back on. The next day, Groucho came in, ate up all the free lunch, looked at the bartender, and said, what's the matter, no more cookies?
1: Mr. Stern, do you have something you can tell us?
4: Yeah, Ben. You know, this is a funny business we're in. Radio, you're always battling the element of time. And this is something that strikes home with me. 3 years ago, I wanted to get married during the winter. And unfortunately, we were unable to get married because I couldn't get any time off. So we set the wedding for the summer. And came the summer, and I was working on a show, and the show was the same night as my wedding. So I had to rush away from the wedding, rush back. We didn't have a honeymoon. We didn't have an anniversary. My wife was upset. I said, don't worry, next year, a writer can think in advance. I'll get off a few days, and we'll have a honeymoon. We'll have an anniversary. I'll take you places. Well, what happened the next year was that the other writer on the show got sick, and I couldn't possibly celebrate our anniversary, and my wife was furious. So I said, don't worry, darling. Next year, I promise you, regardless of what happens, I will see that we get a vacation. After all, I'm not an actor. I don't have to believe in the adage that the show must go on. I'll hand in the script, and don't worry. I'll get away from the station. I won't have to spend any time there, I promise you. Ladies and gentlemen, today is my anniversary.
1: Well, that's all the time we have for the behind-the-scenes stories tonight. We've had a comedy show written on the air and some stories about America's top comedians. Join us again next week for another session, won't you? This is Ben Brady saying goodnight for Sid Fields, Roger Price, Leonard Stern, Sherman Burns, and the Comedy Writers Show.
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0: Fantastic.
1: Hello there, ladies and gentlemen. Welcome to the show. To use the words of the famous pianist Sam Preeny, who always says, we have something old, and here he is.
0: I love it. Ern, you are Ern, are you?
1: Yes.
0: Just checking up. Ern, what would you say?
1: Look, don't you think you should say hello to the ladies and gentlemen in the audience?
0: Oh, sorry.
1: I mean, they are our bread and butter.
0: One or two crusty cubs out there tonight. Well, why do you keep coming? That's what I want to know. Why do you keep coming? Ern, who, in your opinion, is the worst businessman in the world?
1: No question about it. You are.
0: Yes. What would your opinion be of a young chappie who pays £50 for an article worth at least £1,000?
1: I would say that he was shrewd, devious, sly, not to be trusted, and could well be another me.
0: Then shake hands with another you.
1: Something to do with that picture you're holding?
0: I paid £50 for this picture, and it's worth at least £1,000.
1: What is it?
0: What is it?
1: Yes.
0: Only a Jasper Rollins, that's all.
1: A Jasper Rollins? Is that good?
0: Is that good? It was an FRA. Of course, his wife didn't know.
1: Has he exhibited anything?
0: 3 years ago, but they cured him now. Oh, yes, completely cured. Used to hang his works on the railings at Hyde Park.
1: Oh, yes.
0: You couldn't miss him. No. Little man with a red face and bulging eyes.
1: I remember.
0: Oh, they're all gems, these,
1: gems,
0: you know.
1: Yes. And that picture you're holding, that's one of his paintings.
0: Worth £1,000.
1: Let's have a look at it.
0: Pardon? Oh, I see, yes, you are now looking. You are now looking at a portrait of Lady Feltham. Commissioned in 1885 by Lord Feltham of Feltham Hall, Feltham on the Hill.
1: Feltham Hall, Feltham on the Hill.
0: And various other places, I'm told, as well.
1: Where did you find it?
0: In a knick-knack shop.
1: A knick-knack shop?
0: Yeah. If you ever need a new knick or a replacement knack, it's the shop.
1: And that's where you got the painting from?
0: Well, the old gentleman who owns the shop said to me, I'd like to show you something in the back room.
1: And did he?
0: He said, prepare yourself for a treat, young sir. Mm. And I couldn't believe my glasses. When he whipped the sheet off and revealed his Jasper Rollins. How's that for a Jasper, he said. And no bubums.
1: No.
0: He meant it.
1: Well, how do you know it's worth £1,000?
0: Because I only rang up the most famous auction rooms in the world.
1: Oh, yeah?
0: The one where they sold the violin for £800,000, that's all.
1: £800,000 for a violin?
0: Of course, it wasn't Stanley Various.
1: Oh. And why is that painting so valuable?
0: Ah! It's the story behind it.
1: Go on.
0: Well, the woman you see in this picture is, in fact, the ninth Lady Feltham.
1: Yes.
0: Lord Feltham commissioned this picture to celebrate the arrival of the 24th child.
1: 24 children?
0: All girls. He wanted a boy.
1: An heir?
0: An oxygen tank by the time he finished.
1: An oxygen tank. Hey. How old was he?
0: 84.
1: And Lady Feltham?
0: 19.
1: What happened?
0: Not a lot. The story was that in 1848, Lord Feltham wanted to go on the grand tour.
1: Mm-hmm.
0: She said, no, just drink your milk and have an early night.
1: Quite a story.
0: Oh, that's only the half. Yeah. While sitting with this picture that you see here,
1: she fell in love with the artist.
0: She realized that Jasper was in love with her, but she was that rare bird.
1: A lady of honor.
0: Do you know the story?
1: No.
0: Have you got a Jasper?
1: No.
0: Well, shut up.
1: Oh. She was posing for him.
0: While she was posing, she said to him, sir, I care naught for this association. Let me have my frock back.
1: A lady of honour?
0: Indeed. She said, I am a lady of honour. I will hide from your passion. And if you can't find me, I'll be in the greenhouse.
1: And did he find her?
0: He rushed after her into the greenhouse without thinking and had rather a nasty accident with one of those tropical plants that trap flies. Just a quick snap every now and again.
1: But she would have no part of his love because she was a lady of honour.
0: Absolutely. When she saw how he felt, she didn't hesitate.
1: She rebuffed his inclination.
0: With a sheet of sandpaper. Which wasn't very pleasant.
2: He was heartbroken.
0: Shattered.
2: What did he do?
0: What would any man do in his position? There was only one thing he could do. He ostracized himself. Mm. And there was no national health in those days either.
1: That is a fascinating story. I'll give you £100 for that picture.
0: Good night.
1: No, wait. Is it genuine?
0: Genuine? Hmm. I'm no mug when it comes to art and antiques, then. Who was it who proved that Arthur Negus was made in Japan?
1: That's true.
0: There you are. You can see the Jasper Rowley's signature.
1: But oh, look, you're right. How old is this picture?
0: Experts say over a century, but my opinion is over 100 years old.
1: Really?
0: Oh, yeah. You're not dealing with a mug, I keep telling you.
1: No, no, that. The paint's taking an awful long time to dry.
0: Hmm? What? What?
1: The paint.
0: Paint? What? Dry? A long time? What are you talking about, you comical little man?
1: Look, I'm rubbing it and the paint's coming off.
0: Hey!
2: Wait a minute.
0: What? What?
2: Uh-huh. This isn't a Jasper Rowling's. There's another painting underneath. It says, Rembrandt.
0: Good God, I've been done again.
1: Not now, Arthur.
0: I'm ripping me Rembrandt.
3: Not bad.
4: This is a nice shop.
0: The best.
1: Good morning, sir.
0: She's talking to you.
4: Oh, good morning.
1: Can I help you?
0: I'd like a word with the manager, please.
1: I am the manager, sir.
0: I see. And what time will you be back?
1: Sir?
0: Oh, sorry, I thought you'd gone to lunch.
4: Don't fool about.
0: Oh, shut up, he's on a little. I couldn't see him behind the counter anyway.
1: What can I do for you?
0: Do you repair bicycle frames?
1: This is a jeweler's shop.
0: Oh, is it? Oh, well, it is a beautiful shop.
1: Thank you, sir.
0: I notice over your shop door that you have a lion and the words by appointment written in gold underneath.
1: I'm proud to say that we do, sir.
0: Well, if it's good enough for Des O'Connor, it's good enough for me.
1: Can I help you, sir?
0: Yes. In this jeweler's shop, do you by any chance sell diamond rings?
1: No, only the very best, sir.
0: That's what I want for her. Only the best.
1: What did you have in mind, sir?
0: Well, it depends on how she feels when we get home.
1: What sort of a diamond did you have in mind?
0: Oh, you have a diamond ring in the window on a velvet pad priced £3,500.
1: We do indeed, sir.
0: Now, I'm not an expert, but that seems rather a lot for a velvet pad.
1: No, that's the price of the ring.
0: Ah.
1: £3,500 is the price of the ring. It's a magnificent stone.
0: I only want the best for him. She is a beautiful woman.
1: Shall I take it out so you can have a look at it?
0: Well, there's not many in the shop, sweetheart. How do you feel about that?
1: Would you like to have a look at the diamond ring?
0: Oh. Oh, well, yes. I mean, if there's a rush on, we could call back.
1: No rush on at the moment, sir. I'll get it for you. Is it for madam?
0: No, it's for her.
1: Well, if you'll excuse me, I'll fetch it out of the window. Shan't keep you a minute.
4: Nice man.
0: Pardon?
4: Nice man.
0: Oh, yes, he is, yes. He's a QC.
4: QC?
0: Queer as a coot.
1: Awesome.
0: Oh, he's back again.
1: Yes. This is one of the finest stones we've ever had. Madam?
4: It's beautiful.
0: Try it on.
4: May I?
1: Please do.
4: It's a bit too small. It won't go over my finger.
1: We could have it made larger.
0: Excuse me, could you tell me one thing?
1: Yes?
0: How can you make her finger larger?
1: We make the ring larger.
0: Oh, because I was going to say, if you can make the finger larger, I've got a little job that wants doing.
1: Well,
0: if you
1: madam?
0: Just, call round and just a quick word here and there.
1: Well, madam?
0: You never know your luck.
4: It really is gorgeous.
0: Well, do you want it?
4: Oh, it's so terribly expensive.
0: Oh, shut up. Yes or no?
4: Oh, yes.
0: Wrap it up and we'll take it. How much did you say it was?
1: £3,500, sir.
0: Will you take a check?
1: Certainly, sir.
0: Good. Vladimir?
5: Dobro den.
0: Here's a check. All the way from Prague. It's yours. Good day.

0: Once again, it's time for what many people regard as not only the highlight of the show, but the highlight of the week. Hello. Ernie Wise.
1: Excuse me. Highlight.
0: Yes.
1: Introducing the guest singer.
0: Doing it now.
1: Got anybody decent for a change?
0: Lindsay DePaul.
1: Lindsay DePaul.
0: Coming on now.
1: You clog dancers, you don't half stick together, don't you?
0: Lindsay isn't a clog dancer.
1: Well, get him on and let's see what he can do.
0: Ladies and gentlemen, the singer who put the heart back into chart, Lindsay DePaul.
2: Hello, Ernie.
0: Lindsay.
1: It's a girl.
2: Well, I try.
1: Oh,
0: I told you, Eric, Lindsay DePaul.
1: I see. Well, if you don't mind me asking, what's the D for?
2: What's the D for?
1: Well, she doesn't know, so I'll ask you once.
0: D-E.
1: It's French. I didn't realize that, Miss DePaul. I didn't realize you were French. Por favor. Adios. Quanto la gusta.
2: You're bilingual, Eric.
1: Yes, I use either hand, so watch out.
0: Lindsay, we know just how popular you are as a lady singer from the number of wonderful records you've made and sold.
2: Thank you.
0: I was astonished to read that you've sold almost half as many records as me.
2: Your records sell?
1: Sell, of course. Snapped up like hotcakes at garden fetes. 6 for 2.5p. You buy 12 and they give you a goldfish.
0: Not
1: a dead one, of course.
0: Not in front of our guests, please.
1: I'm sorry about that, Miss DePaul.
0: One of these days you'll get somebody's name right. And what are you going to sing for us, Miss DePaul?
2: It's DePaul. The song is called Let's Boogie.
0: I'll give the music to Dennis Wilson.
1: Oh, don't, for whatever you do, don't give it to him.
0: Why?
1: If he has to use more than two fingers, you're in dead trouble, I'll tell you that.
2: Actually, I accompany myself.
0: Oh, good. Well, will the two of you go over to the piano and sing?
1: For Pete's sake, Arthur, not now. Mr. Lindsay and Mr. DePaul are going to sing together.

0: The Ernie Wise Players now proudly present a play concerned with intrigue and espionage in the world of big business. The play was found lying on the steps of Broadcasting House and was adopted for radio. Anne Hamilton appears by kind permission of the 3-minute car wash in Shepherd's Bush. Our thanks to Mr. Pemberton for allowing her the time off. Ladies and gentlemen, a play what Ernie Wise wrote himself, entitled The Spy with the Cold Nose.
1: Archie, I must talk to you. I just can't go on living like this any longer.
2: I can't talk to you now. I must study these very important business documents. They'll make me a nice little packet.
1: All you're concerned about is money, money, money. Why? You're already a millionaire.
2: No, Madge, no. Not anymore.
1: Are you trying to tell me that you've lost everything?
2: Almost everything.
1: But I thought the business was doing so well.
2: And so it was until I became the victim of industrial espionage. Someone has been stealing my business secrets from this very house.
1: A spy in this house? Who can it be?
2: Come in.
3: Evening all. Percy the gardener here. Sorry I'm late, only I think I've overdone it with the fertilizer. There's a 19-foot cucumber lying in the front drive. And I'm sorry about the plastic gnome and the rockery, sir.
2: Plastic gnome?
3: I was repainting its left leg before I realized it was your mother-in-law.
1: Just what do you want, Percy?
3: If you've got a minute to spare, could you come and have a look at me bulbs, please?
1: Have a look at your bulbs?
3: Yes, before I press them into the warm earth with me dibble.
1: Percy, yes? I've got something to tell you about my husband.
3: Oh, I know. I've seen his legs. Yeah. I'll spray him first thing tomorrow morning.
2: The man's a fool.
1: Percy, this is very serious. My husband has lost everything.
3: Does it matter? He didn't use it much when he had it. I mean, that is the talk in the village, you know.
2: I'm ruined.
3: It's your own fault for lifting things that are too heavy for you. You'll have ankles like turnips in the morning.
2: All I want is my lovely money back.
1: All you think about are these business papers.
3: Yes, could you just hold them still a minute, please? I can't quite focus my camera. That's fine. Thank you very much indeed.
2: You must realize, Madge, you only take out what you put in.
3: That's a good title for a song. could you hold the documents nearer the light? Otherwise, the photograph will be blurred. That's lovely. Thank you all. You're so kind.
1: Archie, look at Percy.
3: That's an even better title for a song.
2: What are you doing with that camera?
3: What camera, sir?
2: That camera in your hand there. The one you've been taking pictures of these documents with.
1: Archie, how long have you been losing your business secrets now?
2: 6 weeks.
1: Percy, How long have you been with us?
3: 6 weeks.
2: I see it all now.
3: Oh, can we change places? I must say, in a great play, this.
2: You like it?
3: Oh, yeah. Full of suspense, and worthy of Alfred Hitchcock.
2: Hitchcock?
3: I'm sorry to hear that. It could be the run of beans, you never know.
1: There's your industrial spy, Archie.
3: I am but a simple gardener. The Fanny Craddock of the compost heap.
1: We haven't questioned Mrs. Young, the cook.
2: Oh, but she's been with me ever since I was born.
3: Oh, because she'd been here for 75 years, didn't mean a thing.
1: I'll call her. Mrs. Young, will you come in here, please? Mrs. Young, where were you at 2:00 this afternoon?
4: I was in the kitchen, madam.
3: You should have been in the potting shed with me, you promised.
1: Out with it.
3: Pardon?
2: I think they're both in it together.
5: Leave Percy alone with me for 5 minutes. I'll find the truth.
2: Why is he talking like that?
5: I don't know.
2: This way, Mrs. Young. I want to talk to you about the whistles we had last night.
4: Pardon?
2: Exactly. This way.
5: Percy, come and sit next to me on the settee.
3: Yes, ma'am.
5: I don't think I've ever seen you without your wheelbarrow.
3: Not many people have.
5: Sit down, Percy.
3: Yes, sir.
5: That's nice. Percy, you've gone all red.
3: Yes, it's my secateurs. They're in my back pocket, you know. I shouldn't have moved them.
5: I like you, Percy.
3: Oh, really?
5: Do you know which part of you I like the most?
3: How many guesses? I mean, with luck, I might get it right first time.
5: Your ears.
3: Oh.
5: I like your ears. We had a pair of ashtrays like them once. Look at me, Percy.
3: Look at you what? Oh, I see, yes. Lovely hands. Lovely hands. So soft and delicate.
5: Thank you.
3: No, I meant mine.
5: Isn't there something that you want to tell me?
3: I'll be stringing my onions after tea, if that's what you mean.
5: No, that wasn't what I meant. Why don't you put your arms around me?
3: It's very kind.
5: Well, Percy.
3: I think the plums will be earlier than we thought this year, Mum.
5: You can stop all this pretending. Thanks. I know you're the industrial spy, and you must be a millionaire with all the business secrets you've stolen from Archie. I love millionaires. Take me away with you.
3: I can't, because I'm not the spy.
5: How can you prove that?
3: I'll show you. Pretend that we finished our conversation and that we're both leaving. I'm going now, Mom. I must feed the tomatoes. It's egg and chips today for them.
5: Very well, Percy. I must go now. I have shopping to do in the village.
3: Right. I'll shut the door and hide behind this crocus. You'll watch. Any second now. Quickly.
2: They've gone, Mrs. Young. I mean, Polly.
4: Where are the secret papers?
2: It's a secret. Ah, here they are.
4: Take the photos, quick.
2: Pass me brownie. I won this in 1939 for sending in a jolly wheeze to the wizard. Could have had a bite, but they take rotten pictures.
4: Never mind how you got it. Take the pictures.
1: I don't understand. What's happening?
6: Keep your voice down. So we don't want to be discovered. We don't want them to know that we are both ensconced behind this crocus.
2: It's a good job there's nobody about, Polly.
3: He's a fool. He irritates me.
2: All that lovely money in your name. We'll run away together.
4: Somewhere exotic.
2: You name it.
4: Tahiti.
2: Yes, I've never been to Wales. All that lovely money.
6: You see? It's your husband who's the spy.
1: What?
6: Don't come out from behind the crocus and see you.
1: Archie.
6: Madge!
1: Percy!
6: Polly!
4: Archie!
1: Percy!
6: Tarzan!
2: Tarzan?
6: Sorry, Archie!
2: Madge!
1: Polly!
4: Percy!
6: I'm Inspector Crump!
1: Archie!
2: Madge!
1: Percy!
6: Polly!
4: Archie!
6: Crump!
4: Percy!
6: Lieutenant Colonel Sir Jeremy Battersby!
4: Who? Huh?
3: Well, does it matter at this late stage?
1: Percy!
6: Crump! For some time now, we've had a member of Special Branch working here in your home. Well done. You're a credit to the force.
3: Thank you, sir.
2: You mean that you aren't Percy the gardener?
3: No.
2: Then you're not a gardener.
3: That's true.
2: Then who are you?
3: I am policewoman Audrey Bathgate. In order to deceive you, I removed my policeman's helmet and one or two other bits and pieces that might have given me away.
1: Archie!
2: Madge!
3: Polly!
4: Archie!
6: Crump!
2: Audrey!
3: Cheeky.

0: Good audience.
1: Oh, feed them up and let them have a complete rest for a month and they'll be able to mix with normal people again.
0: I enjoyed doing it.
1: I miss that. I was doing a radio show.
0: I love doing radio.
1: Yeah, well, the beauty of it is you don't have to shave.
0: You can be more casual on radio.
1: I must admit, it's the first time I've ever worked with no clothes on.
0: The listeners at home didn't notice much.
1: Wouldn't notice much here, either, would it?
0: Are we on next week?
1: No, I'm told they're going back to comedy.
0: Oh. Well, shall we do the song?
1: Well, better out than in, I always say.

You've been listening to the Eric Morecambe and Ernie Wise Show with Anne Hamilton, Gay Soper, Arthur Tolcher and me. Their singing guest today was Lindsay DePaul. The music was supplied by Dennis Wilson and his orchestra, and the script was written by Eddie Braben. Not now, Arthur. And take my frock off. The Morecambe and Wise Show is produced by John Brown.

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1: You're not hungry, dear Henry, dear Henry. I've just burnt the roast and I've ruined the sponge.
2: Well, that's a nice thing, isn't it? After I've been working...
1: Henry, I've got me secret supplies.
2: You don't mean...
1: Polo mints.
2: Yum, yum.
3: I came across Mr. Kipling in the meadow by the church. 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An artist needs inspiration, he explained. Golden shortcrust pastry, delicious apple filling, and just the right amount of sugar sprinkled on top. 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
6: Yeah! Ah! Don't let me startle you. I'm just doing the rebel yell here to kind of kick the Stan Freeberg show off. You know what I mean? There's the yellow rose in Texas that I am going to see. Nobody else could miss her, not half as much as me. I cried so when I... Excuse me. That's just a shade loud on the snare drum. I say that's just a shade loud. You idiot. Hold it, I say.
7: Wait a minute. What's all the noise about? Who are you?
6: I'm Stan Freeberg.
7: Well, how can that be? I mean, I'm Stan Freeberg.
6: Well, I mean to say I'm the recorded Stan Freeberg, you know.
7: Well, I'm the live Stan Freeberg, and I'll thank you to get back on the record, will you?
6: Listen, you smart-aleck Yankee.
7: What do you mean, smart-aleck Yankee? Be quiet, Freeberg.
6: You'll be quiet, Freeberg. I appreciate it.
7: Yeah, but listen, what...
6: Yay-o! Yay-o! Listen, you keep out of this, will you? You're on another record. Okay, hold it, you guys.
7: Wait a minute, who are you?
8: My name is St. George. I'm a knight.
7: No, not you. I mean the other guy.
6: I told you I'm Stan Freeberg.
7: Not you, I mean all these other people.
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7: People, we've forgotten something.
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7: No, you...

0: thank you very much. Well, it took so long to open the show that it's just time to say thank you for being with us, and good night, everybody! Just kidding, just kidding.
1: Oh, well, Stan.
0: Yes?
1: The sheep have arrived.
0: Oh, good, so I hear. From week to week, we will be bringing you, let us just say, rather unusual guest attractions, including an interview with the Abominable Snowman, blueprints for a build-it-yourself swamp, and 3D stereopticon slides of the Johnstown flood with the original cast. Today, however, in honor of Bastille Day, we bring you direct from the Basque region of France, Monsieur Marcel Toulet and his original tuned sheep chorus. Due to a linguistical barrier, Monsieur Toulet's friend, Mr. Devereux, I believe it is, will interpret for us. Is that right, sir?
2: Monsieur, it's a great pleasure to interpret for CBS Radio.
0: Yes, well, the pleasure's ours, Mr.
2: Devereux.
0: Ask your friend, if you will, please, what kind of sheep these are.
2: Monsieur Toulet, l'enverrus ton rond. Yes, look at him. He say gray ones.
0: I see. Well, what are the little bells tied around the sheep's neck? I noticed that. Would you ask him what they are for?
2: Monsieur Toulet, l'on te veut la poxy de vous le ding ding ding ding ding ding.
0: What?
2: Yes, look at him. He say a lot of sheep have bells, for these sheep are tuned. Says to make the chromatic scales, which he makes use of by knocking the sheep on the head with his crook, a signal to them to ring the bell. He do it like this. In this manner, he can play different songs.
0: Well, that's very nice. I suppose he's going to play a little Baba Black Sheep for us, or something equally as appropriate.
2: I ask him, Monsieur Toulet, de lamenter pervacheux Baba Black Sheep.
3: Je t'aimerais de congélu les morts leur grand jeu de bras à Freeburg et leurs yeux de mer à CBS Radio leur grand jeu de reçu.
2: Oh, he is very offended, monsieur.
0: That sounded that.
2: He says this sheep play only cool jazz, man.
0: Well, tell him on behalf of CBS Radio, I certainly didn't want to put down his sheep, but the...
3: Hey, look, you better go.
2: He say, never mind this no job. Just get on with it.
0: I see. Well, tell him okay.
2: Commencez. That means start.
0: Oh, that's very nice.
3: Monsieur et madame. Commencez.
4: No.

Well, thank you very much. So much for the tune sheep. Gee, it's worth all the trouble we went to. We had a little jurisdictional dispute between the American Federation of Musicians and the 4-H Club. Seriously, it is our plan to give occasionally on this series what I call, simply for want of a better title, Freeburg's Fables. Tonight we present our first one. Please remember that it is only a fable, and any resemblance between the city we depict and any real Nevada city is purely coincidental. Ladies and gentlemen, we present Incident at Los Varosis.

0: It was 1960 when the incident occurred. That's almost 10 years ago. We feel it only fitting on the anniversary of the incident that we go back and reconstruct for you the events that led up to it. It all started with a notorious rivalry between the two famous Los Varosis nightclubs, the El Sodom and the Rancho Gamora. Perhaps you recall the publicity. Early in 1960, the feud got pretty hot when the El Sodom owner, Sam Mohammed, opened his new club with an unusually lavish review. The usual line of chorus girls opened the show with all 386 teeth gleaming.
1: We are the girls of the new El Sodom.

0: Following this tender opening was quite a musical extravaganza. They had borrowed the 120 Radio City Music Hall Rockettes, had 119 costume changes, and featured Fats Domino on the contrabassoon. They were doing Rock Around Romeo and Juliet, and business was booming.
1: But so, what lies through yonder window grate? It is the East.

chew. Rock, rock, rock around your cow, key rock, rock. 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If we're shocking you here, next week we do the

0: Hiya, Nivy. Boy, rock around Romeo and Juliet is really packing them in, eh? 25,000 people this show.
1: Yeah, but...
0: Ah, later. I want to catch the rest of the show. That new kid, Peggy Taylor, sings good, eh?
1: Yeah, good. But, Mr. Mohammed, the Rancho Gamora.
0: What about the Rancho Gamora?
1: The book on the World Orchestra.
0: The World Orchestra? Boy, that's so... And it was big. Very big. The string section featured Yasha Heifetz, Yehudi Menuhin, the Budapest String Quartet, and Jack Benny. On guitars, Les Paul, Andre Segovia, and Elvis Presley. On horns, the entire brass section of the New York Philharmonic, plus Shorty Rogers and Wingy Minone. At the quadruple keyboards, Arthur Rubinstein, Joe Fingers Carr, Liberace, and Harry Truman. Oh, yes, with Lawrence Welk on accordion. The whole thing, of course, was under the baton of Ina Ray Hutton. And in the lounge, as an added attraction, twice nightly, a lover's spat between Elizabeth Taylor and Mike Todd. The fact that the World Orchestra et al. Was such a smash hit that the Rancho Gamora had to tear out the walls to seat 50,000 more people did not go unnoticed back at the El Sodom. Sam Mohammed and his sidekick, Nebuchadnezzar, had the biggest scheme afoot yet. The El Sodom finished the largest swimming pool in the world in record time. It was so large, in fact, an embarrassing number of guests perished trying to reach the other side. And it was only when the club realized that their cash customers were being lost at sea, or rather lost at pool, that they thoughtfully installed helicopter lifeguard service. But the best was yet to come.
2: Nebby, I want a press conference in 1 hour.
1: What is it, boss?
2: Get all the wire services here. This is it. Florence Chadwick says she definitely will attempt to swim the pool.
3: Well, the great day is here. There are more than 300,000 people lining the banks of the El Sodom pool, where any second now the very great Florence Chadwick will attempt... And there she goes! There she goes! She has just entered the water, and that's all from here for now. Take it away, Fred Norwalk, in helicopter number one.
4: Fred Norwalk here. We can't quite see Miss Chadwick. We can, however, make out the Coast Guard cutters that are escorting her. Folks, I tell you, the view from here is really something. The magnificent Nevada scenery. The glorious sunlight reflecting off the slot machines lining the entire banks of the El Sodom pool, placed there for the convenience of the spectators. Also alternating between the slot machines are telescopes, through which the customers may get a free look at Miss Chadwick every single time they hit the jackpot. That noise you hear in the background is a slot machine here in the helicopter being operated by our pilot, George Snoozoff. I still can't quite make out Miss Chadwick. Perhaps if we can get Jim Ryan over in helicopter number two to come in. He's flying at a lower altitude.
5: Thank you, Fred Norwalk. Jim Ryan here in helicopter number two. Will you hold down the slot machine there, Perry? Thank you. I can't see Miss Chadwick too well. Matter of fact, we can't see her at all. But we sure get a beautiful view of the now famous floating crap games. We're going to switch you over to helicopter number three, our television plane. Perhaps they, through the miracle of electronics, can see Miss Chadwick. I know they're really way up there, so come in, Wing Spadley, in helicopter number three.
6: Wing Spadley here in helicopter number three. We are really up here. I think we are as high as man has gone in a helicopter. Hope you can read me clearly as I am talking through my oxygen mask. George, can you switch on the telescopic lens yet on the camera? No? Well, keep trying.
3: So it went,
0: was quite a day at the El Salem. And a good time was had by all, except, of course, at the Rancho Gomorrah. Oh, incidentally, Miss Chadwick didn't make it. It was flatly denied by the Rancho Gomorrah boys that they had tampered with her hot, nourishing broth.
7: Well, Bruna, baby, you did such a good job tampering with Miss Chadwick's hot, nourishing broth that we are thinking of giving you a raise.
8: Well, gee, thanks, Mr. Belchazzar.
7: You can call me Lou.
8: Thanks, Lou.
1: Hey, boss.
7: Yeah, Flack.
1: I got it all set up. We're going to make that Chadwick thing at the El Salem look like a Sunday school picnic.
7: Did you set the deal?
1: You said it.
8: What's the pitch, Flack? What are we booking in?
1: The 1960 presidential inauguration on stage.
7: Twice a night. They understand that, don't they?
1: Well, yeah. It's in the deal.
8: Okay. What do we call the show?
7: The Inaugurieties of 1960.
8: Oh, what a title. Have you got the choreography worked out?
7: Yeah. Get a load of this. Two lines of girls. Big, you know.
1: Yeah.
7: One line I got in Supreme Court justice robes. The other line is dressed in scanty versions of the suit the president will wear.
8: Oh, gee, that's great.
7: They all have their left hands on copies of the Nevada phone books and their right hands raised in the air like they're swearing in. Except they ain't swearing in, they're trucking on down.
1: you know, it's got real class.
8: Yeah.
1: Well, what's the music like?
7: Come on, they're rehearsing the show.

0: in. I got the inauguration blues. Clean out the White House of the 1964 presidential inauguration blues.
1: Booking the inaugural was a stroke of genius, and what with coming on stage twice a night and being held over for 8 weeks, this president was inaugurated more times than Franklin Delano Roosevelt. No show ever opened without critics, however, and there were a few. Luella Parsons took a dim view of the proceedings. They seated her behind a post. Back at the El Sodom, however, they took a dimmer view than Miss Parsons. Sam Mohammed, the El Sodom owner, was livid.
2: If those bums at the Rancho Gomorrah think Sam Mohammed is going to take this lion down, they're out of their skulls. We aren't whipped yet.
3: Yeah, but, boss, we're doing good business, harpooning the whale twice a night in the pool.
2: Good, but not great. Besides, we're running out of whales. Whales is hard to come by in Nevada.
3: Yeah, that's right, but, haven't we been packing them in the lounge?
2: Oh, certainly. Grace Kelly's baby splashing in her bathinet is a smash. But we're going to go bigger than that.
3: Oh, what could be bigger than that?
2: Plenty. Now, hand me those papers there, Nabby, huh? Now, what's the biggest thing in the headlines? Let's see. This is it, right here.
3: Why, there's nothing there but the Suez Crisis.
2: Well, that's it. We're going to book the Gaza Strip.
3: Boss, we're going to move the club to the Gaza Strip.
2: Nebby, my boy, you missed the point. Sam Mohammed doesn't have to go to the Gaza Strip.
4: Here's a flash. The Gaza Strip is coming to Mohammed. Sam Mohammed, Las Barosis, Nevada's gambling biggie, has booked an international incident into his plush nightery, the El Sodom. He is flying in by continuous airlift 3/4 of a mile of the Gaza Strip, complete with soldiers and implements of war.
1: Yes, they cut it into 100-foot sections and numbered the sections the way William Randolph Hearst used to move great treasures of art to San Simeon. The pictures of a 100-foot section of sand with 14 Egyptian soldiers wearing full battle dress and bewildered looks being snatched off to Nevada made the cover of Life. And when it was pointed out to Sam Mohammed that the booking of a war into Los Barosis would cause many people to lose their lives, he replied,
2: "People are going to have wars anyway. Why blame me?"
1: And on that philosophical note, the Gaza Strip was reassembled in the new Suez Room, built to accommodate 750,000 people in addition to the battle area. For the convenience of the soldiers, Sam placed crap tables, slot machines, and roulette wheels right between the front lines. You couldn't say Sam Mohammed wasn't a thoughtful man. You couldn't say he wasn't shrewd either. Just as protection in case the international incident was rained out, he had some interesting added attractions. In the lounge, a rare phonograph record of Adolf Hitler singing, "I didn't raise my boy to be a soldier." And in the garage, the St. Valentine's Day Massacre with the original cast. Now, you wouldn't book an international incident on stage complete with two armies, count them, two, and live ammunition without a chorus line and original music. And neither would Sam.
5: Gaza Strip! Gaza Strip!
1: Life for a chorus girl isn't easy to begin with, but there were extracurricular hazards for the El Sodom girls, including jumping in and out of foxholes gracefully and tap dancing on sand. Due to unanticipated expenses, the El Sodom went over their budget. There was quite a turnover in dealers who had been forced to work the tables in no man's land. All in all, 228 dealers, croupiers, and shills bit the felt. But so it wasn't a total loss. They sold the screen rights to Universal International with the tentative title, They Died With Their Eye Shades On. If you think the fellows at the Grand Sugar Mora were taking this lying down, they were. By the pool.
6: Rub a little bit of that suntan oil between my shoulder blades, will you, grown-up baby? I got delicate skin.
7: Sure thing, Mr. Belshazzar. Say, if you don't mind me saying so, you're taking this pretty calm for a man who just lost a quarter of a million people to the El Sodom.
4: Boss, I got it.
6: Got what?
4: The way we can top the El Sodom.
6: So you got it all worked out, huh? Well, that's nice.
4: Well, look, I mean, booking the Gaza Strip hurt the El Sodom in the long run. The war got a bad press.
6: It did a pretty good business. They packed them in.
4: Yeah, but the newspapers criticized them for booking a war. So, here's the way I figure it. We'll pull the big switch and book peace. It'll be a smash. Look, I can see the headlines in Variety now. Peace, powerful box office, may start trend.
7: Gee, Mr. Belshazzar, that sounds great.
6: Shut up, grown-up baby. Listen, Flack, when I want your ideas, I'll ask for them.
4: But, boss, you didn't let me finish. We'll book a summit conference. We'll build our own summit. We'll plant grass on it.
6: Where do we get the dirt?
4: From the soil bank. I mean, they got lots of it.
6: Okay, what do we put on the top of the summit?
4: Well, oh, I can see it now. We arrange some chairs in a sort of semicircle. Then you know what we do? We book in the world leaders to sit in them.
7: Yeah, and in between the chairs, we put special slot machines that'll take, like, francs, rubles, pounds, yen.
6: This part I like.
7: Then I'll have IBM start on the machines, huh?
6: Sit down, Bruna, baby. We ain't gonna do it.
7: Why not?
6: Because they booked one into Geneva and it laid an egg.
4: So we ain't gonna book peace.
6: We can't take a chance on it. We're only going to go for a sure thing at the box office.
4: Well, what are we going to do?
6: I'll tell you what you're going to do. You're going to tear out the walls and make room for 1 million people. I'm through playing games with the El Sodom. I've been saving this for my Sunday punch.
1: Some Sunday punch. It was bigger than Los Feroces had imagined in their wildest dreams. And when the boys at the El Sodom saw the 500-foot neon sign go up at the Rancho Gomorra, they could hardly believe it. The sign read, "For all the world to see,
8: the Rancho Gomorra proudly presents, for one time only, on stage, the Hydrogen Bomb."
1: Yes, everybody who thought he was anybody was there that night. In fact, there were more than 1 million people in the room when the gigantic machinery rolled back the roof and the great spotlight slowly slithered up the silver tower until it came to rest on that grim, spectral object. I wonder if the boys were still counting their profits when time ran out and the man pushed the button.
9: Los Feroces was a golden city, as the history writers all have penned. But her days were numbered in that heavenly book, and she pushed her own button in the end.
1: So concludes our fable, Incident at Los Feroces. And we'd really love to receive your comments. Sometime soon we'll do another fable for you. Meanwhile, we'll all be back next week with, of all things, an interview with the Abominable Snowman, the inside story of the Midnight Ride of Paul Revere, and for you music lovers, the real lowdown on hi-fi in honor of Deafen Your Neighbors Week. 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So until next week, then, this is Stan Freberg saying thanks for listening, God bless you, and good night.
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15: I came across Mr. Kipling in a meadow by the church. If I've painted that spire once, he said, I've painted it a dozen times. He offered me an apple pie. An artist needs inspiration, he explained. Golden shortcrust pastry, delicious apple filling, and just the right amount of sugar sprinkled on top. But then, when it comes to the little details, Mr. Kipling does have an exceedingly good eye.
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17: Hello. Can you guess what I'm doing? If you can't, then you've led a very sheltered life. I'm doing Keepy Uppy, I believe it's called. Certain parts of the country. I don't call it anything. Ooh, it's gone under the sideboard. But that's all right. That's all part of the fun of ping pong, isn't it? Fishing for the ball when it gets stuck and having a good laugh at the exertions required to retrieve it. Yeah.
18: We present The Shuttleworths, Episode 2, Ping Pong Pangs.

0: the novelty of playing on your own soon wears off, unfortunately, and that's when you need to branch out and find a partner. Ordinarily, I don't have a problem there. I go to the drop-in centre. But, I want to stop it because I've proved my point. I can keep it going for long periods. No, the drop-in centre, the table was used by the Wesleyan Reform Sunday School for their nativity play as the roof of the stable. And a shepherd, he's only 10, but he's got an hereditary weight problem. He leaned in to get a better view of baby Jesus and snapped a table leg. In the same production, Paul, the fisherman, used the net, understandably, but he also had a fish covered in silver foil, which made contact with the net and shredded it. So it's not much fun playing at the drop-in centre at the moment. The trouble is, I'm getting a bit rusty. You know, I'm not getting any match play experience. Luckily, I know of a very capable opponent in this very building, in my house, you know, and I'm going to go and find her now, see if she wants a game. Passing through to the hall now. Oh, into the kitchen. Offered to adjust to different lighting conditions here. Oh, you right, love?
1: Oh,
0: hang on.
1: Oh, John.
0: Blimey.
1: Yeah,
0: Just got Mary's dress pattern.
1: You're dead.
0: With the end of my bat. It's all right, sorry, love.
1: No, it isn't.
0: But I have to say, you're working in appalling conditions here, love.
1: What do you mean?
0: Well, you bent double over your sewing machine. You appear very cramped. Very poor lighting. Is that a 40-watt bulb in your angle point? Yeah, I believe it is.
1: Go away.
0: If I was being fanciful, I'd say that Mary looked like a mill worker in the Industrial Revolution. Working excessive hours. Yeah. Very little pay.
1: Mm.
0: Actually, Mary's getting nothing for this. It's a party frock. She's running up for our grandniece Michaela, 5th birthday.
1: John.
0: What?
1: I am very, very busy.
0: I realise that.
1: So what do you want?
0: I want you to have a break, love, and for us to do what we used to do at the end of most evenings.
1: Oh, I see.
0: Do you remember, Mary? Used to put a little net up and play table tennis on the kitchen table while the children were sleeping.
1: Yeah.
0: Hmm. Why can't we do that now, love?
1: Well, because I'm doing my sewing.
0: I've got your bat. And, yes, it is severely perished. A little bit of the rubber coming away.
1: Mm.
0: Don't know if that registers on the microphone, but it is loose. But never mind. You see, ladies and gentlemen, me and Mary used to train at the YMCA. And Mary had the sponge bat, she'd be attacking.
1: Mm.
0: I had the hard bat, I'd be defensive. Well back from the table.
1: That's right.
0: That's yin and yang, isn't it? Something. Somebody told me it was.
1: Mm, yeah.
0: But, it was lovely, wasn't it, Mary?
1: It was, yeah.
0: Well, let's recapture those times.
1: No, John.
0: You take your sewing machine off the table.
1: I will not. No.
0: There's a piece of lacy material there, Mary. You could stretch that across the table and be a nice net.
1: I'm sure it
0: Now, all the conditions are right, love.
1: Hey.
0: You know, there's nothing stopping us.
1: There is, John, because this is the bow for Michaela's dress.
0: Oh, is it?
1: It is. Now, thanks for asking me, but I'm not interested.
0: Oh.
1: I'm sorry, love. Another time.
0: Mary.
1: Another time.

0: Karen, hello.
1: What do you want?
0: Would you like a game of ping pong, love? Oh, I can do it against the door.
1: What are you doing?
0: Oh, Dad. Blimey.
1: You divvy.
0: It's a nice chord. That's struck Maxine's guitar.
1: Yeah.
0: Which is propped up against Karen's floor cushion. Though why haven't got your cushion against the wall, love? I don't know. You give yourself back problems.
1: Yeah. What do you want anyway? Because I'm busy.
0: Oh, are you though, love? Because your books are closed, suggesting that you finished your homework.
1: Well, I haven't, actually.
0: Now, well, what I was going to suggest, Karen,
1: what?
0: Was that you and I could have a little game of ping pong. Possibly using your desk, and we could put some of your books across the middle to form a net. What do you think?
1: I think that's a very stupid idea.
0: Do you?
1: Why don't you ask my mum?
0: I have, and she's busy.
1: Well, so am I.
0: But you need
1: a little
0: break.
1: But I'm going out anyway.
0: Ah, but you haven't finished your homework, love. So how can you?
1: Oh,
0: you know,
1: shut up.
0: By your own admission. There's quite a few holes in a story there, aren't there, really? I think she just doesn't want to play me. And I have to face the fact that no one in my family wants to challenge me this evening. Possibly my son Darren would, but he's working at Victoria Wine and is therefore unavailable. Oh. Yeah, I'm in the lounge now. Moving at quite a pace. Gonna try and beat me record for Keep You Uppy of 712, which is there for the taking. Oh, straight through onto the patio. Very easy passage there. Someone's left the patio doors open. Oh, it's Mary. She's emptying the bin. Hello, love. Stepping over the low boundary wall now into Ken's garden. Oh, coming to his window, if you can hear. Yeah. I'm not sure how many I've done. Hope you're keeping count for me. No, Ken. No. Oh.
2: What do you think you're doing?
0: He's just opened the window. Hey. Of course, the ball flew off at an impossible angle.
2: Because
0: it's a casement window. If you'd had a sash window, Ken, it might have popped straight into your mouth.
2: Hey.
0: Because Ken was looking very surprised.
2: What are you talking about?
0: As it is, it's gone into his tub.
2: Oh, John. You've beheaded one of my flowers.
0: Well, it's only a week, Ken.
2: Doesn't matter. Still had a right to live. Anyway, what are you doing playing on your own? Can't you find a partner?
0: As it happens, Ken, no, I can't.
2: Oh, I'm sorry.
0: Both Mary and Karen have turned me down,
2: despite
0: suitable playing services being made available.
2: Mm.
0: I've searched high and low for a partner.
2: Yes.
0: But short of calling in on my son, Darren, at closing time, and playing him on the counter with a row of lager cans, small cans of lager as a net. I really can't think what else to do. What are you chuckling at?
2: John, don't you see?
0: What?
2: I've got a coffee table.
0: What's funny about that, Ken? Everyone has.
2: Yes, but upon it are two bottles of Malibu.
0: Again, Ken, I have to say, you know, for you that's quite normal.
2: Which, if they were placed in the centre of the table on either side, and between them a dressing gown cord was connected and drawn taut, would be a table tennis net. Don't you see, you bloody fool?
0: You can
2: play me.
0: Oh, Ken. Of course. It's been staring me right in the face.
2: Yes.
0: Ken can be my partner.
2: Come on, then. What are you doing?
0: Let's get the organ, Ken.
2: Hey?
0: It's on the other side of the wall. So I was playing on the patio earlier.
2: Oh.
0: Going to sing him a new song, Ken. It's all about ping pong.
2: All right.
0: It'll help to establish some ground rules.
2: Oh.
0: Yeah.
2: Oh.
0: Join him when you feel confident, Ken.
2: Yes, I will.

0: Ja, det var en lång nåt.
1: Jag kommer in den.
0: Ja, jag vill jag kommer through the door. That's all right.
1: Yes, I'll just shut the window. Wait, Ken. Oh, dear.
0: Ken.
1: Oh, you've broken me back. What was it doing on the windowsill?
0: Oh, I don't believe it.
1: I'm sorry, John. Oh. It was an accident.
0: Yes, and so were you, Ken.
1: Oh.
0: So were you.
1: Oh, dear.

0: Five all, my serve. It's working beautifully, my new bat. It's a bit heavier than it was, because I had to mount some steel brackets on one side, which were riveted. Couldn't glue it. There was no mating surface. 5-6. Oh, good shot. You got me there. 5-7. I'm behind. You might wonder... 5-8. I'm trailing badly. You might be wondering who my opponent is. Obviously quite good. Well, it's my reflection. It's as simple as that. Well, it's not simple. I'm proven to be quite a tricky opponent. 6-8.
1: Hello, Joe. Oh,
0: you put me off then, Ken.
1: Right, your present.
0: What?
1: There you go.
0: A wagon wheel. A wagon wheel. Where'd you get this from, Ken?
1: From the vending machine at the swimming baths.
0: Oh, you mean swimming? Thanks for asking me, Ken.
1: Well, I didn't think you'd want to come.
0: Oh, I'd have loved a late dip.
1: Oh.
0: You know, I do enjoy sports other than table tennis. I don't want the listeners to think I don't.
1: No.
0: So I like doing exploratory strokes in the deep end. Just sculling with my hands, you know.
1: Yes.
0: I like to swim a length underwater. Though that's becoming increasingly difficult with the youngsters larking about in the shallow end, you know.
1: No, there's no kids there tonight.
0: No.
1: Just... myself and a few mature ladies.
0: Oh.
1: Yeah, it was lovely.
0: Yeah, I'm sure it was, Ken. Don't put your wet towel on me deep freeze.
1: Sorry.
0: No, leave it there.
1: What?
0: Because it's sausage-shaped. It'll be an excellent net. If I just move this mirror,
1: yes,
0: so we can have a little game, Ken. On the deep freeze.
1: But I haven't got a bat, John.
0: That's true. And I can't let you have Mary's.
1: No.
0: Because the rubber's perished.
1: Oh.
0: Wait a minute.
1: A wagon wheel?
0: Yeah. Because it's shaped like a bat, or else it hasn't got an handle.
1: It hasn't.
0: So it's got a marshmallow layer, which gives it a spongy quality. So you'll have an advantage over me, because I've only got a hard bat.
1: Oh.
0: Yeah?
1: Oh,
0: it's wonderful.
1: Right. Yes.
0: Can't believe it. And perhaps to make things more exciting, Ken, could the victor
1: have the wagon wheel? Yes!
0: Yeah. You know, so we've got a chance to win it back.
1: Lovely.
0: Right, let's begin the contest.
1: Throw for sir.
0: One moment, Ken. I think we're forgetting something.
1: What?
0: Well,

0: long as there's a score to keep reminding us. The time number one.
1: Oh, hang on, John.
0: For my country, I should be capped.
1: The wagon wheel snapped.
0: Oh, it doesn't. Oh, I don't want that now, Ken.
1: No.
0: If I win, which I most certainly will do. Unless we change bats.
1: No. I'm very happy.
0: Well,
1: me bats.
0: Why don't we just abandon the game and eat the wagon wheel? While it's still edible.
1: I'll play the game, John. Oh.
2: The Shuttleworths was written and performed by Graham Fellows, with additional material by Martin Willis and Will Yap. The producer was Paul Schlesinger.

0: bring out the Branston. Because the crisp vegetables and the one and only tangy sauce in Branston pickle bring out the best in your food.
1: Well, come in, Smithers. What is it? Speak up, boy. Orange juice.
2: No, sir. New Kellogg's Rise and Shine.
1: Hey, fiendish.
2: And look at this, sir.
1: No peel, no pips, and it's got vitamin C. Well, Smithers, I suppose this is it.
2: What are you doing, sir?
1: Thank you, Governor. Wife and three pips to support. Thank you.
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5: Ladies and gentlemen, we present Ed Ducheringati with...
6: Bruff, Bruff, do you have to have your trousers pressed just before we go on the air?
7: Well, Archie, I like to look smart.
6: I know, but look at that crease. It's like a razor's edge.
7: Yes, jolly good, isn't it?
6: Good nothing. I have to sit on that.
5: Well, for better or for worse, with Peter Bruff and Archie Andrews.

0: Hello, Archie. My, what a glorious wintry morning, eh? The air smells good. My, you were up early, weren't you? Archie, you're quiet, aren't you? I say, you're quiet this morning.
1: And I wish you'd follow my example.
0: What's the matter, old chap? Oh, writing a letter, I see.
1: Ruff, would you mind not leaning right over my shoulder when I'm writing?
0: I wasn't leaning over your shoulder. Well, not very far.
1: Oh, no? If you look in the mirror, you'll see Dear Sir on the back of your head.
0: Now, tell me, who are you writing to?
1: If you must know, I'm writing to Uncle Fred to thank him for the bicycle.
0: Bicycle? What bicycle?
1: The one he's going to give me for Christmas.
0: What? But how do you know he's going to give you one?
1: If he doesn't after this letter, he's a bit of a stinker.
0: Now, look, look, this is no way to carry on. If Uncle Fred wishes to buy you a bicycle, well and good.
1: P.S. Bruff says it's all right for you to buy me a bicycle.
0: What? I said nothing of the sort, Archie. And what are all these other letters here? Thank you, Auntie Florrie, for the expensive cowboy outfit. Thank you, Uncle Vernon, for the expensive bow and arrow. And wait a minute. There's one to me.
1: Yes, Bruff, but I wasn't going to post that until after Christmas.
0: Here, let me read it. Thank you very much, as usual, for the apple and orange. Archie, you know I always give you more than that.
1: Oh, yes, I forgot. And the shiny new sixpence.
0: What? So you think I'm stingy, eh?
1: Well, let's face it, Ruff. If I give you two halfpence for a penny, you check it.
0: Oh, how could you say such a thing, Archie? You're a naughty...
2: May I come in?
1: Why, if it isn't Monica, my old partner in crime. Well, well, well.
2: Hello, Archie. I've sent all my thank you letters off.
1: Did you send one to Ruff?
2: Oh, no. Not after what you said about him eating with his fingers.
0: Eating with my fingers?
2: Yes, Archie says you like to save the wear and tear on the knives and forks.
1: Well, perhaps you see...
0: No, I don't see. How could you say such a thing? You willfully go around spreading tales about my meanness, and yet I've never seen you go short of anything. If you wanted anything, I've always done my best to see that you get it. And now, after all this, you spread these tales, forgetting, of course, what I bought you last Christmas. A bat, a ball, Well, this year it was going to be more, but after this I'm doubtful if you'll get anything at all. And I'll see you later. Goodbye.
2: Yap, yap, yap, yap, yap, yap, yap. They're their own blooming trap. I tell you what, Archie, let's do something to really please him.
1: Why should I give him back my pocket money?
2: Like cleaning the windows or whitewashing the ceiling or getting the ink stain out of the carpet.
1: Ink stain? Where?
2: Well, give me a chance to knock the bottle over.
1: I tell you what, Monica. Look, Bruff has got some trousers upstairs, and I think it would please him, you know, if he came home and found them nicely pressed.
2: Oh, jolly, Jim Slip, I'm all for it.
1: Yes, and we can't do any harm just pressing trousers, can we?
2: No.
1: All right, well, I'll go upstairs and get the trousers, and you put the iron on, eh?
2: Right, here we are. Now, let's see. Here it is. I'll plug it in the light socket, and up off the table. Hop!
1: Here are the trousers, Monica. Here. What on earth are you doing standing on the table?
2: I just plugged the iron into the light.
1: Oh, jolly good. Get it nice and hot, dear.
2: I say, Archie, do you like marmalade?
1: Oh, rather.
2: Well, have a tuck in at my foot.
1: Oh. Monica, look at you on that table. You've trodden in the marmalade.
2: I'm sorry. My down, Archie, and I'll just get down. Here we are. I say, Archie, I think you've been limping a bit. It's my other foot this time.
1: Hey, no wonder. You've got a loaf of bread under it, too.
2: I'll die the absolute terminus.
1: Well, never mind.
2: Well, let's straighten the trousers.
1: Are you sure you know how to press trousers?
2: Oh, yes, Archie. I pressed Daddy's once and his jacket and shirt and collar and his tie all the same time.
1: You did?
2: Yes, I was washing and it got too near the mangle. It's all right now, though, and in a strong light you can see his shadow.
1: Well, never mind, to work. Here, wait a minute. Here, where's the iron?
2: I put it on the ironing board.
1: Well, it's not here now.
2: Oh, don't be silly, Archie. Look, there's the lead. It comes down from the light to the ironing board.
1: Yes?
2: And through this triangular hole.
1: Oh, no, Monica. It's burnt right through the ironing board. Oh, quick, it'll be on the floor. Oh, dear.
2: There's
1: nothing
2: on the floor except...
1: Except what?
2: Another triangular hole.
1: What? Oh, dear. Oh, look, it's dangling down into the room below. Oh, what should we do? Quick, switch it off and pull it up. Go on.
2: No, all right, Archie. Now, not to panic. Here we are. Oh, yes, look out.
1: What's the matter now?
2: Oh, that's torn it. Bruff's coughing the room downstairs.
1: Oh, quick. Put the ironing board away. Oh, dear, what do we do?
0: Oh. Archie, Monica, you know, I think I must be seeing things.
1: Seeing things, Brump?
0: Yes, as I came into the room downstairs, I looked up and saw a face on the ceiling.
2: Did you, Mr. Brump? He's having a go at the jolly old jungle juice, eh?
0: Monica, I distinctly saw a little triangular face.
1: You come and lie down over here, Bruff. You take it easy now.
0: Look, I don't want to lie down. Oh, Archie! Oh, my leg's given way. It's gone through the floor. Here, what's happened?
2: Well, I'll push off now, and don't worry, Mr. Bruff. If I go through the room underneath, I'll give you a leg up.
0: Archie! Monica! You little fellow! You make it like...

0: Well, I did have a little spot of bother with Monica and the yarn, but I've been pretty good.
1: Then I must play for you today.
0: Oh, yes, please. I'd love that. But, you know, I was thinking, as you can talk, why can't you sing?
1: I can sing as well as play.
0: What? You can? My, but that's marvelous. Look, will you please sing me a song then before I go to bed?
1: Yes.

0: Let's see. End of term examination this morning. Soon be breaking up for Christmas. Now, 30 days for September, April, June, and November. All the rest of 31, excepting February alone, which is 28 days clear.
1: And I've arrived, and to prove it, I'm here.
0: Hello, Mr. Bygraves. I'm ready for the end of term examination.
1: Oh, you're all right. Open your mouth and say ah.
0: Huh? Oh, not that sort. The examination at the end of the term.
1: Oh, that end of term. Yes, I thought you meant the medical you got when you finish your sentence. Oh, yes, yes. Exams. Right. Have you got a pencil?
0: No.
1: Well, sharpen your finger. Oh, I'm sorry, boy. No disrespect. Here. Here, you can borrow my pencil.
0: Oh, thank you.
1: Wait a minute. You'll have to pull your desk right up to me before you can use it. That's it. Pull it up close. Right up to me.
0: Why so close?
1: My pencil hasn't got a very long chain on it.
0: You chain your pencil to your waistcoat?
1: No, it's round me body. I once lost a pencil and a waistcoat.
0: Okay, all right. I'm ready.
1: Right, eyes down. First question. Where is Hyde Park Corner?
0: It's at the corner of Hyde Park.
1: Yes. Yes, well, you're all right on geography.
0: Oh, Mr. Bygraves, look, you had to ask me more than that for an exam.
1: All right, then. Where is Africa?
0: Oh, good, good. Now, Africa is situated...
1: Next, we have...
0: Hey, wait a minute. I haven't finished yet.
1: Oh, all right, go on. Right, now.
0: Half a jiffy, I won't be long.
1: Yeah, you've filled half the page already.
0: I won't be a minute now.
1: Come on, call. My pencil's going down. I've got to mark that lot. The question was simply, where is Africa?
0: Well, it's a detailed answer.
1: Look, the question, the answer is, it's abroad. I don't know what would happen if I asked you where India was.
0: India? Oh, now, India is...
1: Arithmetic!
0: Going to just write down where you're
1: arithmetic. Now, we're going to do that. If apples are a shilling a pound and I buy 2 pounds, how much should I pay?
0: 2 shillings.
1: 2 shillings? Are you sure?
0: Yes.
1: That's twice that shop's done me.
0: Oh, dear. Poor Mr. Bygraves. Oh, somebody's at the door. I'll go.
1: All right.
0: Don't you come. I'll go.
1: All right. Well, leave my pencil go, then.
0: Oh, I'm sorry.
2: Hello, boys. The door was locked.
0: Hello, Miss Dinglebody. It's locked because we're having exams.
2: Oh, have a thought.
0: I don't know. Mr. Bygraves is just going through my paper now.
2: Archie, how do you like my new hat?
0: Oh, it's jolly nice, isn't it? It suits you. Where is he?

0: Look.
1: Oh, yes, yes. And just see the hat, please.
0: That's him?
1: Yes, look there.
0: Well, of all the... Wait till I see that Harold Seacombe.
1: Well, why him?
0: Well, he might have waited until I took my darts out before he threw.
2: Here, Archie, you're right. 2 pounds of apples at a shilling a pound. Oh, hello, Miss Dinglebody. That's a smashing hat. Ooh, must have cost you a lot of lolly.
0: Oh, no, only 10 guineas.
2: 10 guineas? For a hat? That's sheer folly, lolly.
0: Do you think Harold will like it?
2: He should do. He's always fancied himself in a toque.
1: Well, you can ask him himself now. Here he comes now.
3: Mr. Harold Seacombe, your trustworthy traveling salesman. Bringing you your new electric chimney sweeper. No more black hands, no more black faces, no more soot, and in many cases, no more chimney.
0: Harold!
3: When I finish cleaning your chimney, it will be so clean you'll be able to eat your breakfast in it.
0: But Harold, your mouth and your hands, they're black.
3: My last client insisted I had breakfast in it. Silly fool. He got on the roof and lowered me down a cup of coffee.
2: Yeah, and then some bacon and egg.
3: Oh, no.
2: Well, then, yes. All I can say is you're wearing a very small yellow beret.
3: Yeah. Yellow beret?
1: Yes, with bacon ear flaps.
3: Oh. The fool, the absolute fool. Agatha, do you remember I was taking you out to lunch?
0: Yes, I'm ready.
3: Good. Well, I'll kneel down. You get a knife and fork. This is it.
0: No,
3: Agatha, please, don't dash away like that. I didn't mean it. Say something nice to me, Agatha. Please don't stand there silent. Say something. I was ribbing you, Agatha. Please forgive me. Agatha, you can't leave me like this. Say something.
0: Bacon bonce.
3: alas, she goes.
1: For heaven's sake, take that bacon off your head. You look like a cocker spaniel waddling about.
2: Oh, that's a smashing machine. Look at that. Look, treble hoses and reversible baffs working to the pressure of about 42 pounds a square minute.
1: Do you know how it works, Mr. Migraine?
2: Yeah, there are 3 hoses. You stick this one up the chimney.
3: Wrong.
2: Well, first of all, you stick this hose up the chimney.
3: Wrong.
2: Yeah, well, first of all, you stick this one up the chimney.
3: Thrice wrong.
2: Well, then what happens?
3: You stick your head up the chimney and shout, "Is anybody there?"
1: Well, that's a silly thing to do.
3: Oh, no, it isn't. If there's an old-fashioned chimney sweep up there, you just go ahead. It can be very embarrassing.
2: Why?
3: Flick the switch, suction, and voila, a bag full of old-fashioned chimney sweep.
2: A suction switch?
3: Yes, you flick this and it sort of sucks the soot into the sack. I say, did you notice when I said, sucks the soot?
1: Yes, yes. It's you that needs the shower, I think.
3: Oh, my head!
1: Oh, what happened?
3: Something struck me on the head. Oh, I say, look, a note wrapped around a stone. It says, "Watch it, egghead. The black hand has struck." Signed, Monica.
1: Oh, you've had it now.
3: Silly prank. Think nothing of it. Now, for the demonstration. I place this hose up the chimney and push it right up. More yet. More yet. Up. The chimney, up the chimney. Well, give me a hand.
2: All right, up the chimney.
3: Not me, the hose. Now,
0: oh, it's no
3: switch
0: good.
3: On.
0: The hose is up the chimney.
3: Oh.
0: It's no good. The hose is up the chimney, down the side of the house, and you're sweeping the lawn.
2: Oh, yeah, pull it back, Cora. I should have told you the chimney wasn't half a mile high.
3: Right, pull. Seems very heavy. It's coming slowly.
1: There must be something on the end of it.
2: Here, Archie, does Monica wear a gym slip?
1: Yes.
2: Here, and does she wear pigtails?
1: Yes. Why?
2: I've just seen her go up past the window.
1: Look, don't say anything, but I think the black hand is on its way.
3: That's it. That's all right now, I think. Switch on. Ah, that sounds better.
1: Hey, where's the soot?
3: Well, it comes down this hose, long here, and through the hose connected to the bag, and that's where the soot goes.
1: But there's no hose connected to the bag.
3: Yes, there's a... Who put the end of this hose down my trousers?
2: Always complaining.
3: Quick, switch it off! I'm filling the soot!
1: Well, connect yourself to the bag, then.
3: Oh, dear. Oh, dear, that's enough. I think your chimney should be clean now.

0: Are you sure it's clean?
1: No, of course.
2: Yeah, you just have a look up to make sure.
1: Really well.
0: Oh, Lord. What happened?
1: Oh, dear. I put my hand up and the bucket of water came down.
2: Here, look, there's another note.
0: What's it say?
3: The black hand spikes again.
2: Oh, Archie, our music.
0: Yes, Mr. Bygraves. Are you going to sing a song?
2: Yes, son. You just listen to this.
0: All
2: wonderful.
0: Right.
2: Zing, zing, zing, a little song with me.
0: That's super.
2: I know we're not beside the Zyder Zing.
0: No, we're at the BBZ.
2: But when you're sitting by the side of me.
0: Oh, that's zoppy.
2: I want to sing a little song. Zing, zom, zandy, mandrel, melody. About a chapel or an apple tree. About a couple living happily. And I'll be glad to sing along. It ain't the season that is me kind of zilly. You really are a dolly and a dilly. We've got a reason to cuddle sort of close to me. And we could do a very clever bit of close harmony. Sing, sing, sing, it's getting late, my pet. We've got a most important date to set. I'm sure that we could make a great duet. And we could sing a little love song all night long. Oh, Archie, I think I've got a fog in my throat.
0: Oh, really?
2: Could you like that?
0: Oh, yes, Mr.
2: Sing it with me, then.
0: All right.
2: Now, to remember, all the S's must be Z's.
0: Is that so?
2: That's it, son. Off we go.
0: All right.
2: Zing, zing, zing a little song with me.

0: It's been mentioned before that Archie was fond of sculpting in stone. Before, it always on heads, but now it was to be a full-length figure.
1: Ooh.
0: Of a man.
2: Wait a minute. You're not going to work in the bedroom here, are you?
3: Certainly. Then I don't have to get up.
2: Yeah, but I'm in the next bed. Stone chips flying about all over the place. I don't want to wake up chip-ridden.
3: That's all right. I shan't work when you're in bed. Ah, well, to work.
2: Here. What are you going to call that statue?
3: I'm going to call it Peace and Prosperity.
2: Yes, yes, very good. Peace and Prosperity. A good idea.
3: Yes, it's going to be a man with an olive branch in one hand.
2: And a pile of lolly in the other.
3: Oh, dear. Pass me the mallet. Come on.
0: And so Archie started work on the statue. After 3 weeks, the floor was so littered with stone chips that, rather than sweep them up, they borrowed some tar and a steamroller. Their bedroom floor was now tarmac.
2: How's it shaping, Archie?
3: Oh, fine, fine. Look, I've done the top half. See? He's holding up an olive branch.
2: Cool. I thought it was a stick of rhubarb.
3: A stick of rhubarb?
2: You're a very lifelike boy. If I didn't know it was stone, I'd be making the custard now.
0: And a week later, the statue was so lifelike that when Archie struck it with a mallet...
3: Mr. Bygraves, I wish you wouldn't make that noise every time I chip.
2: I'm not doing anything.
3: Well, it's time you did then. Look, get this cloth and polish the statue.
2: All right. That's funny. I'll try that again. You're Archie. You laughing?
3: Of course not.
2: Oh, a very sinister experience indeed. Well, here goes. That does it. I'm not polishing it anymore.
4: Come here. I'll polish me myself.
3: Oh, Mr. Bygraves, the statue. It's broke. Oh, what should we do?
4: You
3: oh.
4: Finish carving my leg.
3: Huh? Why?
4: So I can move. I'm stuck here by the window with nothing on.
2: You've got an olive branch?
4: A fat lot of good that is at arm's length above my head in this weather.
0: 3 weeks later, the statue was finished and was standing proudly in a corner of the bedroom. Then one night...
3: Hello? What's that? Mr. Bygraves. Here, Mr. Bygraves.
2: What's the matter?
3: Have you just gone out?
2: No, have you?
3: No.
2: Well, somebody has. Have a look in the corner.
3: The corner's empty.
2: Poor Stone Bonce has opted.
3: Oh, dear. My lovely statue of peace and prosperity. Oh, what should we do? Oh.
2: Look, let him stop out. It'll do him good. I'm tired of him getting in bed with me when it's cold.
0: And the following morning, the statue was back.
3: Look, Mr. Bygraves, the statue, see?
2: Oh, yes. Now, Mr. Peace and Prosperity, where, may I ask, have you been?
5: I had to go out to sign on in the statue's union.
2: Likely tale. You stand there with a paper hat on your head and your olive branch blows in and out and goes...
5: I've met a few pals.
3: Well, in future, stay away from the art gallery.
5: Hey, listen. When all London is asleep tonight, we're having another meeting in Trafalgar Square. Everybody will be there.
0: That night, while all London was asleep, Archie, Mr. Bygraves, and the statue left the house.
4: Wait for the road here. We'll get a lift.
2: No, we won't get a lift at this time of the morning, unless it's a police van.
4: Ah, here we are.
3: But this is a chariot.
6: Hop in, you chaps. Good evening, peace and prosperity.
4: Good evening, Verdesia.
3: Excuse me. Are you the statue of Boadicea from the embankment?
6: That me. I've seen more people jump over the embankment into the Thames than anybody else.
3: Oh, shame.
6: Shame? I sometimes slip down and help them over.
2: Hey, you know, I've been to look at you scores of times.
6: Yes, I know. I know you very well. You're Mr. Max Bygraves, Huckabee Leg, MB, 1952.
3: Oh, look, here we are. Trafalgar Square. Oh, my, what a lot of people.
4: There's statues. See? That's Venus de Milo dancing.
3: Dancing?
4: Yes. Nothing, knees, and boom, the daisy.
2: Oh, I wish you didn't have meetings in Trafalgar Square.
4: Why not?
2: Look at the lions.
4: They can't harm us. They're in the statues union, too. We're all statues.
1: Hey, you speak for yourself.
6: Well, we're ready to start the meeting, I think. Are you coming down?
2: No.
6: That's the second time he's missed a meeting, him and his blooming column.
1: Poor old Nelson, you know, he must be cold up there.
2: You're stone cold.
6: Quiet, everybody. Now, before we start our meeting, I have some disturbing news.
7: I'll get you one of these fine days.
6: Nelson, please, I'm talking.
7: Well, tell him then.
6: Mr. Distraught, Nelson won't come down, so stop trying to knock him off.
2: Here, look at this bloke. He doesn't move.
1: Ah, that's the thinker. I'll bet he'll move if I touch him.
2: He won't. I've tried it. Look at the back of his head.
1: Oh, dear, not again. MB, 1952.
6: Now, as I was saying, what of our new member?
4: That's me. Here, here. Peace and prosperity. Oh, but me.
6: I know. Has been indiscreet enough to bring along two mortals.
4: You and a fat lot to talk about. You give him a lift.
6: You should be condemned to be broken up for paving stones for your despicable treason.
4: And I say that you should be made to dip your challenge in the Thames and water the roads with it.
6: Furthermore, I... Ah! Oh, I'll be after you, young Eros. This is serious business.
4: And I say... Oh! Give me that bow and arrow.
1: Look, it wasn't Eros, it was Cupid.
6: No... No, don't harm him, my darling. Peace and prosperity. Let's dance.
4: All right, my beautiful bony birdie.
6: Oh, Wolf, everybody.
4: Yes, Mr. Pan. Music, if you please.
2: Here, it's getting light.
1: Light?
6: Quick, everybody, away. Back to places at once. Come on.
1: The statues, they've gone. My, that was quick.
2: Yes, gone. Archie, you know, I've an idea we've been dreaming.
1: I think you're right. We've been working so hard on that statue.
2: Yeah, funny dreaming the same thing, wasn't it? You know, never mind. Let's go home.
1: Yes, it's nearly light. Everything's so calm, isn't it? Trafalgar Square, the lion, the column, Nelson.
2: Yeah, funny how we thought he spoke, isn't
1: it? Yes. Fancy thinking a block of stone could talk.
7: Well, for a block of wood, you do all right.
1: What?
0: That was Peter Brough and Archie Andrews in Educating Archie, with Max Bygraves, Harry Secombe, Beryl Reed, Hattie Jake, Peter Madden, Ronald Chesney with his talking harmonica, and the BBC Review Orchestra conducted by Charles Shadwell.

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1: Once upon a time there was an engineer.
2: Choo-choo Charlie was his name, we hear.
1: He had an engine and he sure had fun. He used good and plenty candy to make his train run.
3: Charlie says, love my good and plenty. Charlie says, really rings the bell. Charlie says, love my good and plenty. Don't know any other candy that I love so well.
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5: Clitheroe and the Hound Dog.
6: Oh, I didn't know you were upstairs, Grandad.
7: Oh, I'm just getting ready to go out.
6: What is it tonight? Darts? Snooker? Our eyes down for a full house.
7: What do you know about Housey Housey?
6: We play it at school in the history class.
7: The history class? What's the history master doing teaching you Housey Housey?
6: Oh, he's not there. You see, for the last month, every time we've had chemistry, Charlie Thompson makes a test tube full of sulfurated hydrogen, and just before the history class, he pours it over the radiator. It smells just like bad eggs.
7: I know that.
6: Well, when Fruit Salad Fred comes in...
7: Who?
6: Fruit Salad Fred. The history master. He's got a nose like a banana. When he comes in, we complain of the smell coming up from the laboratory. So Fred goes down and has a row with the chemistry master. And by the time he gets back, we've had two games of housey-housey.
7: What a mob. Well, who started all this?
6: Oh, Ozzy. He's learned all the sayings from his dad. Legs 11. Clickety-click. 66. Kelly's eye, number 1. Two fat ladies, 88. Top of the shop, 90. Mugs return.
7: Mugs return? What's that?
6: Oh, it isn't a number. It's what the lookout shouts when the history master's coming back.
7: Oh, dear, what a school. Well, no, that'll do for tonight. Now, away you go to your bed.
6: Oh, in a minute, Grandad.
7: Look, you've just had a bath and you're walking around with those slippers on. Now, your mother'll get mad.
6: Oh, I can't go to bed till I find Timothy, my white mouse.
7: What mouse?
6: I got it from Ozzy this morning. I swapped him for 3 Kali suckers.
7: You tell your mother?
6: Why, she doesn't like Kali suckers.
7: About the mouse.
6: Well, I was keeping it as a surprise.
7: She'll get a surprise all right if she sees it running about.
6: That's why I want to find it. Hey, look under your bed, Grandad, while I look under the wardrobe.
7: Oh, all right. Oh, my back.
8: Father, what on earth are you doing playing marbles?
7: No, I'm looking for a mouse.
8: A mouse?
6: Hey, there's a moose loose around this goose.
8: Never you mind that. You go downstairs and see if you can get a trap.
7: Look, it's Timothy, a tame white mouse.
8: Father, fancy bringing a thing like that into your room.
7: It's Jimmy's mouse. He got it from Ozzy.
8: Jimmy, you'd no right to get that mouse without asking me. You know that Susan's terrified of them.
6: Oh, I'm sorry, Mum.
8: Hurry up now. Come on, let's see if we can find it.
6: Susan's found it.
8: Come on, quick, into her bedroom.
6: I'll get it.
9: Oh, quick, somebody, there's a mouse in here.
6: Don't shout like that. You'll frighten the life out of the poor thing.
9: I'll frighten it.
7: Now, don't panic, Susan.
8: It's all right, dear.
6: Hey, I can see him.
9: Where?
6: In your slipper.
9: Oh, get it out.
6: Shh, quiet. Shh. I've got him. You can come down now off that dressing table. Poor little Timothy. Did the nasty girl frighten you?
8: That settles it. Tomorrow you'll take that mouse back to Ozzy.
6: Oh, Mum, what for?
7: Because your mother says so.
9: Fancy having a horrible thing like that for a pet.
6: Why not? You've got Billy.
10: That's enough. I want no more arguments. You're taking that back to Ozzy, and you're having no more pets in this house.
5: Oh, Mum. Everybody else has pets.
10: Yes, but everybody else looks after them.
7: Your mother's right. Look at the goldfish you had. I had to feed them, clean the tank out.
5: Well, I didn't like touching them. They were slimy.
10: It's no use, Jimmy. You're having no more pets, and that's final.
5: Oh, Mum.
10: Don't start crying. Tears won't change my mind.
5: Oh, Mum.
7: Jimmy, stop crying. You've heard what your mother says now. The mouse goes back to where it came from.
5: All right. But I think you're all cruel, making a poor little mouse live in a rubbish dump.
7: It's going to live in Ossie's house.
5: That's what I mean, in a rubbish dump.
11: Yes?
5: Hello, Mr. Higginbottom.
11: Oh, it's you, is it? What do you want apart from causing trouble?
5: I want to see Ozzy, please, Mr. Higginbottom. Is he in?
11: No, he's not. He's gone for his trumpet lesson.
5: Oh, I thought he was packing up the trumpet after what his teacher said.
11: What do you mean, what his teacher said?
5: Well, he told Ozzy he made a better noise when he blew his nose.
11: We'll hear what noise you make when I clap your ear in a minute.
5: Well, I'm sorry, Mr. Higginbottom. But that's what Ozzy told me.
11: Well, he's not in. So you can go home and annoy your grandfather. Hold tight, Wad.
5: My granddad's not in either. He's gone to have his hair cut.
11: Oh, aye. I forgot. It's February.
5: Well, I've got something to give, Ozzy.
11: Well, give it to me.
5: Oh, here you are, then. But be careful you don't squash it.
11: What is it?
5: A mouse.
11: Oh, take it away. I'm not holding that horrible thing.
5: But it's Ozzy's. My mum said I've got to give it back to him.
11: Oh, well, fetch it in the house and put it in the cage with the others.
5: Oh, all right, Mr. Higginbottom.
11: Come in here, in the parlour. Now, where does it keep that cage?
5: Here it is on the floor, Mr. Higginbottom. Next to the empty beer bottles.
11: Oh, aye. Well, stick it in there.
5: It's a big parlour, isn't it, Mr. Higginbottom?
11: It's only the usual size.
5: I suppose it looks bigger without having any furniture in.
11: That'll do. It's cleared out so I can do some decorating. And you can clear out now as well, because I want to go down to the vet.
5: Why, what's wrong with you?
11: Look, any more of your jokes and I'll give you your head in your hands to play with.
5: No, I mean, is it the mice?
11: No, I'm taking me greyhound down. We'll have it put to sleep.
5: Oh... Poor thing. Has it broken its leg?
11: No, my heart. I've fed it and trained it for 3 years and it's never won a race yet. I'm wasting no more of my money.
5: Oh, Mr. Higginbottom, that's cruel.
11: Look, it's no use as a pet. It eats us out of house and home. I've got to get rid of it.
5: Well, I'll buy it off you.
11: How much have you got?
5: Ninepence.
11: Well, keep that and buy him a dog biscuit. You can have it for nothing.
5: Oh, thanks, Mr. Higginbottom.
11: Your mother won't thank me when she sees how it eats. Anyway, you can have its lead and its feeding bowl as well. So slip in the kitchen and ask Mrs. Higginbottom for the bowl.
5: Righto.
11: Now, where's he keep that lead? Oh, here it is, round the wife's mac.
5: Mrs. Higginbottom says I can't have the dog's bowl just yet.
11: Why not?
5: She's making you a steak pudding.
11: Eh?
5: There's a good dog. Just through the garden and we're there. Shh, be quiet. I'm going to hide you in Grandad's greenhouse. It's nice and warm in there. Come on. In you go. That's it. You'll be all right now. Hey, come away from there. Don't eat those. They're me Grandad's early daffodils. Unless the last year's coming up a bit late. Hey, give it over. Get down. Hey, stop licking me face. I'm not a lollipop. Shh. I said be quiet. You're a greyhound. You should know how to keep your trap shut. Daddy wouldn't buy me a bow-wow, bow-wow.
10: What are you doing?
5: Oh, nothing, Susan.
10: I saw you coming out of Grandad's greenhouse.
5: Yes, that's right. I was, seeing if it was warm enough.
10: Warm enough? For what?
5: So the slugs won't catch cold.
12: Oh, you are funny, I don't think.
5: How can you think? You've got no brains.
12: You've got no manners. And if I were mother, I'd make you behave at home.
5: If you were mother, I'd leave home. Oh, go and meet your boyfriend, Bashful Billy. He thinks you're nice.
12: At least he knows how to speak to a lady.
5: So do I. Go and get one and I'll show you.
12: Oh, get in the house. Go and boil your head.
5: Can I use your mouth for a gas oven? How much is that dog in the window? The one with the knot in his tail. How much is that... Oh, hello, Grandad.
7: Oh, Jimmy. There's a cup of tea in the pot if you want it.
5: Oh, no thanks, Grandad. Anything in the paper?
7: Oh, no, not a thing.
5: Let's see what's on at the pictures next week.
7: Oh, all right. I suppose I'll have to take you as usual. There are no cowboys this time.
5: Well, here's one. An animal picture. Will you take me to see this?
7: Which one?
5: Where it says, the most exciting picture of the year. It's about a kitten.
7: Who's in it?
5: Bridget Bardot.
7: Oh, no, Jimmy. No, I don't think I could take you to see that.
5: Why not? You took me to see Lassie. You remember when she was locked in the burning shed and you cried all over your chalk eyes?
7: I did not.
10: Well, that's the washing up done. I'm going to sit down for 5 minutes.
5: Shall I get the stool for you to put your feet on, Mum?
10: No, thanks, love.
5: Oh, it's no trouble, Mum.
10: What are you up to? You did take that mouse back, didn't you?
5: Oh, yes, Mum.
10: Good.
5: Oh, Susan isn't half frightened of mice, isn't she?
10: Well, most girls are.
5: She's not frightened of dogs, though.
10: No.
5: Well, maybe I should have had a dog.
10: Oh, no, you don't.
7: I nearly had you that time, Pat.
5: Don't you like dogs, Mum?
10: Yes, but you're not having one.
5: Oh, Charlie Thompson's mother let him have one.
10: Yes, well, I'm not Charlie Thompson's mother.
5: No, if you were, I'd have a dog.
7: Now, Jimmy, you've heard what your mother said. Mind you, Pat, a dog is different from
10: now, Father, don't you start.
7: Oh, I'm not saying he should have one. I was just thinking of it when I was a boy. My father never had a dog. So whenever I could, I was over at my uncle's farm because he used to send me out to round up his sheep.
5: Why, hadn't your uncle got a dog either?
10: I've heard enough. Once and for all, you're not having a pet until I decide that you're old enough to take care of it. Now, that's that.
5: Oh, all right. But I'll tell you this. When I'm 21, I'll walk in here with the biggest elephant you've seen. You'll be all right here, Lightning. You couldn't find a better house. Mr. Craythorpe loves animals. You'll be happy here. He's got a canary, 2 goldfish, a tortoise, and his sister. But just sit down here till I call you. Sit. Now sit. Sit. Good boy, Lightning. Are you in, Mr. Craythorpe?
13: Oh, James, come in.
5: I've got a friend with me.
13: Oh, bring him in as well.
5: Are you sure you don't mind?
13: Not at all. The more the merrier.
5: Come on, boy. In we go.
13: I'm here in the breakfast room.
5: Oh, what, at lunchtime?
13: Oh, I eat all my meals in here. Would you care for a lamb chop? I've just cooked some of the... Oh, dog. My, he's a big fellow, isn't he?
5: Oh, yes, but he's very friendly.
13: Oh, is he? Come here, boy. Come to Uncle Theodore.
5: Go on, Lightning.
13: Down, boy, down. Down. What's happened?
5: You've been struck by lightning.
13: Silly me. I fell over the chair. He's very affectionate, isn't he?
5: Ooh, I think he likes you. Look, he's holding your hand.
13: Yes, between his teeth.
5: I think he's trying to tell you he's hungry.
13: Well, I'll get in some scraps from the kitchen. Let go, boy.
5: Come here, Lightning. Good boy.
13: I won't be a moment. We'll get something nice for him.
5: I knew you'd like Mr. Craythorpe, Lightning. Hey, get down. Get off that table. Ooh, hey.
13: Here we are. I found a bone.
5: Well, I think you better have it. He's just pinched your chops.
13: My goodness. Naughty Lightning. James, what are you doing with him, apart from getting him free meals?
6: Well, you see, he's really Mr. Higginbottom's dog.
13: No wonder he's hungry.
6: And do you know, Mr. Craythorpe, just because Lightning hadn't won a race, he was going to have him put to sleep.
13: Oh, how inhuman. The brute.
6: So I said, I'd keep Lightning, and he gave him to me.
13: Bravo, James. That was a fine gesture.
6: Oh, I'm glad you think so, because I want to leave him here.
13: Oh. Oh, I see. But he's your dog, James.
6: Yes, I know, but my man won't let me have a dog. So I thought he could stay here, till I can talk around.
13: Well, I'd like to keep him, James, but I'm afraid there's a snag.
6: You've run out of lamb chops.
13: No, my sister would never allow me to have a dog in the house.
6: Well, he could sleep in the wash house.
13: Oh, she wouldn't have a dog near her.
6: Don't tell me she sleeps in the wash house.
13: No, she dislikes dogs, and the house is in her name. So if she says no animals, I have to abide by it. I had a terrible row getting my goldfish in the house, but I was adamant.
6: Well, I didn't think you'd let us down, Mr. Craythorpe.
13: Oh, James, really, eh?
6: Come on, Lightning. Back to Horrible Higginbottom. And he'll drag you to the vet, and the vet will put you to sleep, and nobody cares about anything.
13: Oh, no, James. No, he can't go back there.
6: Oh, good. He can stop here, then.
13: No. There must be another way. Now, surely your mother wouldn't mind. She's such a nice person.
6: She is to you. Hey, that's an idea. You take the dog to our house, say it's yours, my mum will like it, and you can give it to me.
13: That's it. Wait a minute. No, I couldn't tell your mother a fib.
6: What about when she spilled the pepper in the dinner? You said it was delicious. Then you came in the kitchen and drank 2 jugs of water.
13: That was different. I didn't want to hurt her feelings.
6: You're not bothered about hurting mine. Wait a minute. If I gave Lightning to you, you wouldn't be telling a fib.
13: But, James, you've solved it.
6: Oh, but don't forget to give him back to me.
13: No, I won't.
6: Good. Come here, Lightning. Theodore Craythorpe, this is your dog. Mr. Craythorpe, stop running with Lightning. I can't keep up with you.
13: It's the dog that's running with me. Steady, boy. Steady. Whoa!
6: He's a greyhound, not a racehorse.
13: James, you take the lead.
6: Not likely. It's your dog. Don't forget, you've got to walk him round the park yet to give me time to get home.
13: Well, I hope he doesn't keep pulling like this.
6: If he sees a cat, he'll have you up a tree.
13: That's better. Good boy. Put that down. Oh, nasty. He's chewing some orange peel. Oh, my goodness.
6: Has he swallowed it?
13: No, I mean the vicar.
6: The vicar's chewing orange peel?
13: No, he's seen me. Good afternoon, Vicar.
14: Good afternoon, Theodore. What's this you've got?
13: A greyhound.
14: I can see that. I didn't know you went in for greyhound racing.
13: Who, me?
14: I always thought you were against gambling.
13: But I don't gamble.
14: Oh, you mean the dog doesn't go on the racetrack?
6: Oh, yes, but he never wins. He lost the last 7 races, hasn't he, Mr. Craythorpe?
13: Yes, but no, James.
14: I'm shocked, Theodore. And you, my deputy organist.
13: Look, Vicar, in a nutshell, I own the dog at the moment, but I'm going to give it away.
14: Good.
6: He's giving it to me.
14: To a boy, Theodore. So you're going to start him gambling now, are you?
6: No, Vicar, you're not with it.
14: Pardon? Who are you, boy?
6: Jimmy Clitheroe.
14: Oh, I remember you. You were once in the choir for 3 days. And that included the choir boys outing.
6: Well, the choir master kicked me out just because the other lads dared me to sing it during the harvest festival.
14: Sing what?
6: Yes, we have no banana.
14: You find that amusing, Theodore?
13: Yes. How could you, James? I think you'd better run along home.
6: Righto, Mr. Craythorpe. Give me 5 minutes before you come in. Goodbye, Vicar.
14: Before you go, remember, young man, there's a time and a place for humour. If you want to crack jokes, you should be on the stage.
6: That's what the organist said when he stopped laughing. Susan. What time is it?
12: It's nearly 3 o'clock for the third time.
6: Oh, where is he?
12: Stop climbing all over the settee. I'm trying to do my nails.
6: Ooh, it doesn't half pong that paint you put on.
12: It isn't paint. It's nail varnish.
6: Why do you put it on?
12: Because it makes my nails look better. It covers the cracks.
6: Pity they don't make it for your face.
12: Ha-ha. Keep still. I'll have it all over my fingers.
6: Ooh, what a horrible colour. It looks as though your hands are dripping with blood. Dracula's daughter.
12: What do you know about nail varnish? You're too young to appreciate it.
6: Oh, am I?
7: Who did the crossword in my paper?
6: Wasn't me, Grandad.
12: Oh, I don't know.
7: Susan, that nail varnish is a bit vivid, isn't it?
6: Grandad, you're too young to appreciate it.
12: Don't be old-fashioned, Grandfather.
7: Well, it's a bit startling, isn't it?
6: That's what I told her. She looks like a vulture having a jambutty.
7: Oh, that's a good one.
10: Father, will you be going out this afternoon?
7: Well, I was thinking about it. What's the weather like? What's this?
10: What?
7: Coming up the path, Theodore Craythorpe with a greyhound.
10: Good heavens, you're right.
12: A greyhound? Oh, that's not like Mr. Craythorpe.
6: I don't know. They've both got the same nose. I'll let him in, Mum.
10: All right.
7: Craythorpe's coming out of his shell. Greyhounds. He'll be playing snap next.
10: Oh,
6: hello, Mr. Craythorpe. This is a surprise. We never expected you. Come in.
12: If you'll excuse me, I'll go and do my nails in the other room.
13: I hope you don't mind me popping in like this, but when you're cooped up all day in a kennel with a few bones, you do need exercise.
7: Yes, but there was no need to bring the dog with you.
10: Take no notice of Father Theodore.
13: He's quite a good-looking old dog, isn't he?
6: Yes. You should see him when he's got his kilt on.
7: Theodore, did you say his name was Lightning?
13: Yes, that's right.
7: Doesn't Higginbottom run a greyhound under the name of Lightning?
13: Yes, this is it.
6: Mr. Craythorpe, you blabbermouth.
10: You mean that this is Mr. Higginbottom's dog?
13: No, it's mine.
7: Oh, you bought it?
13: No, he gave it to someone, and they gave it to me, and I'm giving it to James.
6: Some mothers have them.
10: Look, what is all this, Theodore?
7: I think there's been a bit of a conspiracy going on here.
13: Well, we can't keep the secret any longer, James.
6: What do you mean, we can't? I've never made a wrong move yet.
10: Come on, Theodore, out with it. What Jimmy's been up to?
13: Well, Higginbottom gave the dog to James.
10: What, Jimmy? You had no right to accept it.
7: You deserve a good spanking and ignoring your mother's orders.
6: Well...
13: I think he deserves a medal.
10: What?
13: Just because the poor dog couldn't win races, Higginbottom was going to have the little chap put to sleep. But James stepped in and saved its life. A noble effort.
6: Never mind the commercial. Can I have the dog?
7: Now, that puts a different complexion on things now, doesn't it, Pat?
10: Well, I suppose it is rather different, yes.
13: Do give James another chance. Let him keep Lightning as a pet.
7: If it means saving the dog from that layabout Higginbottom, I say we should.
10: All right, Jimmy, you win.
6: Oh, thanks, Mum and Grandad. Mr. Craythorpe, you're a pal. I'll see you right with the vicar.
12: Oh, I'll get it, Mother. It might be Billy.
10: All right, thank you, Susan. Now, listen to me, Jimmy. As long as that dog stays here, you've got to look after it. Do you understand?
6: Oh, I will, Mum. I'll brush him and take him walks. I'll even teach him to carry Grandad's empties back.
7: That'll do.
12: Come in. Mother, it's Mr. Higginbottom.
10: Oh?
15: I hope you don't mind me dropping in, but I've just come for my dog.
6: Whose dog? Lightning belongs to me.
15: Look, I don't want any arguments. Let's have it.
13: Just one moment. You gave the dog to James.
15: Who's talking to you, ferret face?
7: Now, look here, Higginbottom. You're not in your own house now.
6: No, you can breathe in here.
15: Shut up and give me that dog.
10: Mr. Higginbottom, I'll thank you to lower your voice in my house.
15: Well, I'm sorry, missus. I just want the dog.
6: Well, you're not taking him, you big bully. Mr. Craythorpe, throw him out.
13: Now, look here.
15: Shut up. Look, will you get this kid out of the way before I belt him?
7: Just come in the hall, Higginbotham, and I'll talk to you. Man to man. Come on.
15: All right.
7: Now, if you're looking for trouble.
15: I don't want trouble. Look, I did give the lad the dog, but there's a bloke from the greyhound track, and he wants the dog to train the youngsters, and he's offered me a fiver.
7: A fiver, eh? Hmm. All right. You can have the dog.
15: Thanks, Mr. Sinclair. You're a gent.
7: But it'll cost you £1 to buy it back.
15: You're Scotch.
7: Now then.
15: All right. The bloke's waiting. There you are. £1.
7: Here you are, then. Take your dog. And take it and clear out of here.
6: Oh, Grandad, you traitor. You promised. And now you'll let him take the dog to the vet.
7: He's going to have a good home.
6: That's more than I've got. I'll run away. I'll join a circus. Then I'll have some pets.
7: Look, the dog will be fine. I made him give me £1 for you.
6: I don't want a pound.
7: Yes. Here you are. Now, away you go down to the pet shop and buy yourself a nice wee puppy. Oh,
13: James, isn't that wonderful? Now, what kind of dog do you fancy?
6: Well, Charlie Thompson's is nice. It's got thick hair all over its face. A mug rump terrier.
13: That's a new one on me. A mug rump?
6: Yes, its hair's so long, you can't tell its mug from its rump. I just came back to tell you I got the puppy all right. I call him Spot. The man said it's a real thoroughbred mongrel. I was only kidding Mr. Craythorpe about the mug rump. He's a clever little puppy, Spot. Mind, he hasn't found out where the bathroom is yet. Hey, but he doesn't half eat. This morning he had a bowl of milk, corned beef, 2 pieces of coal, and Grandad's left slipper. Mr. Higginbottom saw Spot yesterday, and he teased him. He said he wasn't big enough to be a dog. Spot bit his ankle. I said, don't get cross, Mr. Higginbottom. After all, he's only a nipper. Ta-da!
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7: Time to meet the men from the ministry. You're invited once again to jump aboard the bureaucratic bandwagon with Norma Ronald, Ronald Baddeley, Garrard Green, John Graham, and the men from the ministry, Richard Murdoch and Derek Giler. Our story this week begins not in the hurly-burly of the General Assistance Department, but in more elegant areas of government. Lord Stilton is one of that magic circle who can truly be said to be ruining the country. I'm sorry, who can truly be said to be running the country. He's sitting in his vast office awaiting a visitor.
8: Sir Gregory Pitkin, sir.
9: Come in, Pitkin. Sit down, my dear fellow.
10: Ah, thank you, sir. Splendid office you have here. I do like your mink carpet.
9: Oh, good, good. We're always on the lookout for new ways of spending public money, you know. Well, I suppose you're wondering why I sent for you.
10: Well, if it's an earldom or some other recognition of my achievements, then I can only say thank you, Lord Stilton. Of course, I've never asked for promotion,
9: Very wise, saves disappointment.
10: Oh.
9: As you know, there's to be a big international conference in Paris next week.
10: Ah, yes, yes. Something to do with space, isn't it?
9: Correct. The United Nations is anxious to avoid future squabbles over possession of the various planets.
10: Quite right. Keep the fighting on our own planet, where it belongs.
9: Well, man will soon reach Venus. So, next week's conference will allot areas of that planet to all countries who are anxious to bid.
10: Ah, then we must get all we can, eh?
9: No. Quite the reverse. Oh. We don't want any part of it. The expense, you see. We can hardly afford to send trains to Birmingham, never mind spaceships to Venus.
10: Well, that's what I meant. We shan't be putting in a bid.
9: Huh? Well, of course we'll be putting in a bid. No. Dear me. We can't lose face by admitting we don't want it. Our delegates will bid for every section of that planet.
10: But what happens if we get some?
9: Disaster. Apart from the expense, we'd have to sit through another of those TV space shots.
10: Then what's the answer, sir?
9: The answer, Pitkin, is to send to this conference two delegates who are so totally incompetent that although they're seen to be doing their best, they're absolutely guaranteed to fail.
10: Yes.
9: The problem is, where can we find two men who are really and utterly hopeless?
10: No problem there, sir.
9: Oh?
10: I have two men in my department who were born to do this.
9: Indeed? Well, who are they?
10: Lennox, Brown, and Lamb. two of my worst men. Lennox Brown started at the top and has worked his way downwards ever since. Lamb, on the other hand, has risen without trace.
9: What are their credentials?
10: Last week, they were responsible for torpedoing the Prime Minister's yacht, also for having Nelson's column sprayed with plum jam. And that was only the Monday. On Tuesday...
9: Oh, splendid, Pitkin, splendid. You've said enough. They're clearly ideal for the job. They must represent us at the conference.
10: They'll return empty-handed, I promise. Everything they touch turns to dust.
7: And so we nip down the corridors of power, down, right down, to the General Assistance Department. Here Lennox Brown and Lamb, with the help of Secretary Mildred, are discussing the financial crisis.
11: It isn't fair when most people have a little money left at the end of the month. I always have a lot of months left at the end of the money.
12: Look, old chap, if you're temporarily embarrassed, I'll bend the rules a little. You can take a short-term loan from the petty cash box.
11: I've looked in there, one. There's nothing but two foreign coins, four of your IOUs, and a badge saying, "Freak out, fellows, it's Friday."
13: Why don't you put in for a rise, Mr. Lamb?
11: I can't. I'm only grade M, and we're not due for a rise till 1980.
13: It's a blooming shame. It's exploration of the workers, that's what it is.
11: I must say, it's not much of a salary. I mean, £8 goes nowhere these days. Often it's all spent at the end of the first week.
13: Well, we can't have you going without lunch. You can share my prune yoghurt, Mr.
11: Oh,
13: Lamb.
11: Oh, Mildred, that is kind of you.
13: Well, we got to help each other, haven't we?
12: Quite right, Mildred. Well done, well done, yes. Right, well, I'm off to my club now. Take an early lunch. Yes, give me more time for my brandy and cigars.
13: Yeah, you're taking a bit of a chance, aren't you, sir, going off early as this? What if Sir Gregory sees you?
12: Well, what if he does? Great loudmouthed bully, doesn't frighten me.
9: Oh, Lennox Brown, off early for lunch.
12: No, Sir Bully.
9: Sir Gregory.
12: No, I never go as soon as this, sir.
10: Oh, why not? I think you should. Take a long lunch break. What about you, Lamb? Why don't you go off and have a leisurely lunch, too?
11: I can't afford lunch this week, Sir Gregory.
10: Oh, dear me, dear me. We'll have to see about that. Can't have my top executives in financial straits. You're impecunious, eh?
11: No, I'm all right in myself. It's just that I haven't any money.
12: Can we help you, Sir Gregory?
10: Yes, I have an important job for you both.
12: Oh, yes?
10: You're to go to Paris next week to represent Britain at the International Space Conference.
12: I'm sorry, Sir Gregory, for a moment. It sounded as if you said we were to represent Britain at a conference.
10: That's exactly what I did say. You've been selected for... Well, how shall I put it? Your special personal qualifications.
11: You could knock me down with a feather.
10: That's one of them, yes. It should relieve your cash problem, Lamb. There'll be plenty of money for expenses.
11: Oh, how absolutely splendid.
12: And you did say Paris, Sir Gregory?
10: I did.
12: Yes, my word. It's the best time to go there, too.
10: Well, the best time to go is when you're young. But it'll still have something to offer you.
11: What exactly are we to do at the conference, Sir Gregory?
10: Well, you're to put forward reasons why Britain should be allotted parts of the planet Venus when man lands there. I'm sure you'll think of something. The main thing is to handle this with your usual tact and expertise.
12: Yes, yes.
10: Just like the 101 other jobs you've covered in the last few years.
12: Yes, well, now you leave it to us, Sir Gregory.
10: That's exactly what I am doing, Lennox Brown.
12: That's right.
10: All the details are in this file.
12: Yes.
11: Will there be much paperwork, Sir Gregory?
10: Well, there's bound to be a certain amount, yes.
11: I was wondering if we could take Miss Murphy. We've always worked as a team.
10: Do you speak French, Miss Murphy?
13: No, sir.
10: Do you know Paris at all?
13: No, sir.
10: Good, then take her by all means.
13: Oh, I've never been overseas before. Well, apart from the Isle of Wight.
12: Mildred, the Isle of Wight is not overseas.
13: Well, you try walking there.
11: I say this will be fun. Will I be making a speech, Sir Gregory?
10: Certainly, Lamb. That's an essential part of our plan. We want you to stand up at the conference and say the first thing that comes into your head.
12: Now, is that wise, Sir Gregory? You see, my colleague has no experience of diplomacy, you know. He quite upset those visitors from Paris last year. Kept calling them parasites.
10: Oh, dear, dear, oh dear. Well, they just didn't appreciate our English sense of fun.
12: No.
10: Well, I mustn't hold you up. You'll have a great deal to do before next week. Yes, now, remember, we want you to be yourselves at the conference.
11: Just
10: speak and act naturally. As you always do.
12: Yes, indeed.
10: Good luck.
12: Good luck.
13: Me mum and dad went to France once. Day trip to Boulogne.
11: Did they enjoy it, Mildred?
13: Oh, yeah. But Dad drank so much on the boat, Mum had to pay duty on him to get him back in the country.
12: Still can't understand why Sir Gregory chose us.
11: He obviously feels we have something special, something the others haven't got.
12: Oh, well, that's true, of course. I mean, but it was odd to see him smiling, wasn't it? You know, I mean, he hasn't smiled like that since you trapped your hand in the franking machine.
11: Well, I feel it's a great honour. Just think, the sort of things we've been doing for Britain, we'll now be doing for the world.
7: A week later, our heroes are almost ready to leave. In the office, Richard Lamb is making a last-minute check. Has he packed all the essentials?
11: I think I've got everything. Mosquito nets, quinine, sterile water, packet of tea. One thing that worries me, man, how are we going to manage with the language?
12: Oh, gracious me, we'll be all right, too. Most of these French chaps speak English. At least the better sort do.
11: Oh, yes.
12: But just to be on the safe side, of course, I'm taking this phrase book, you see.
11: Oh, may I see it?
12: Yes, do. Have a look at that.
11: Simple French phrases for all the things you need.
12: Yes.
11: In the hotel.
12: Mm-hmm.
11: I asked for a room overlooking the public park, the ornamental gardens, the riverbank, the statue of Queen Victoria.
12: Must have proper quarters.
11: You have given me a room overlooking the refuse dump, the railway sheds, the knacker's yard, the cemetery, the prison, the septic tank.
12: No idea of town planning, these people, you know.
13: Me mum's a bit worried about my going to Paris. My auntie Glad had an experience there.
11: Did she?
13: Mm. This Frenchman came up behind and pinched her in the Tuileries.
11: I expect he was one of those free Frenchmen. I'm sorry.
12: Now, don't you worry, Mildred. Stay close to me and you'll be all right.
11: Yes. What about our geranium? Will it be all right while we're away?
13: Yes, sir. My boyfriend Bernard's going to come in and water it every day.
12: Is he?
13: Mm-hmm.
12: Well, I hope he doesn't water it the way he did last time. Standing on the desk and sloshing it from the fire bucket.
13: Oh.
12: And, Mildred, what about urgent and important phone calls?
13: Right, sir. I told your bookie you're away.
12: Good. Well, as we don't leave for the airport for another hour, we may as well spend the time usefully.
13: Righty-ho, sir.
12: A strong cup for me with seven lumps. And Mr. Lamb's weak and milky as usual.
7: The supping of beverages during office hours is not, of course, confined to the General Assistance Department.
9: Can I pour you another cup, Pitkin?
10: Oh, I'm not sure that I should, but, well, it's such a good brandy. Perhaps I will.
9: You know, I always feel keeping it in the teapot gives it an extra bouquet. It looks better, too, if junior staff come in.
10: Yes, quite. And I came up to tell you, Lord Stilton, that my two chaps have arrived in Paris. I just heard.
9: Oh, good, good.
10: I'm absolutely confident, sir, they'll get through the whole week without putting a foot right.
9: I hope so.
10: Well, according to my information, they're running true to form. At London Airport, they got caught up in the luggage chute. Lamb ended up with second-class baggage stamped on the seat of his trousers.
9: Splendid, splendid.
10: And after that, they were found in an aircraft about to take off for Brazil. And as Lennox Brown had jammed the catch of his safety belt, the whole seat had to be removed, with him in it, and placed on the Paris plane.
9: Oh, capital, capital. It seems you've made a shrewd choice, Pitkin. It's absolutely vital the conference shouldn't award Britain any part of the planet Venus.
10: Rest assured, Lord Stilton, my two chaps won't even be awarded a key to the men's washroom. Come to think of it, they'll look even worse than usual. All the other countries will have sent their best brains. They want to succeed.
7: Well, that's what Sir Gregory thinks. But in Washington...
14: What I don't understand, sir, is why you nominated Hiram J. Searsucker to represent us at the Paris conference. He always struck me as a no-good bum.
15: I am cognizant of that fact, Senator. I chose Searsucker because he is a bum.
14: We have just one seat at this conference and you put a bum in it?
15: Sure, we don't want a part of Venus. We can't afford it, but we can't admit that.
14: You mean you sent Seersucker because you hope he'll fail?
15: I sent Seersucker because I know he'll fail.
7: And in the Kremlin, 28A Red Square, Moscow.
16: Who have you sent to represent our great country in Paris, comrade?
10: Hold on to your balalaika, Igor. I have sent Comrade Nikarsov.
16: You sent Nikarsov? That Muchik? That fool who thought a Soviet was a table napkin? That idiot who told Mr. Brezhnev he was a red

0: That is him, the man who tried to form the Moscow Young Conservatives Club.
1: But if you've sent him to Paris, you'll be sent to Siberia. Or worse, to our embassy in Kensington.
0: No, Igor, we don't want a part of Venus. We can't afford it. So he is the perfect representative. Have another vodka.
2: Finally, let's see what's happening in China by peeking behind the scenes.
3: Hello, Mr. Wong speaking.
4: Ah, I'm glad to know I have Wong number. With regard to Palace Conference, you have sent who?
3: Yes, I have done so.
4: Pardon?
3: I have sent who to Palace? Honorable Mr. Who?
4: You sent who? But he is our biggest cretin. Knows nothing about space. He thinks moon made of cheese and Mars made of chocolate.
3: We do not want planet Venus. Better save our honorable Chinese money. More flight lights for honorable Chinese people.
2: Thus, there assembles in Paris a collection of idiots unparalleled since... well, since the last international conference. Can our heroes outstupid the competition? They've arrived in their Paris hotel and are settling down like the experienced travelers they are.
5: I'm going to complain to the manager. They've given me that tiny little bedroom over there with a bed like a wooden bench.
6: Oh, don't be daft, too. That's not your bedroom, that's the lift.
5: Oh. I wondered why people kept coming in and out while I was changing.
7: Oh, here, don't we have to alter our watches now we're on the continent?
5: Alter our watches? Whatever for?
7: Well, it's your continental time, isn't it? Mm. I mean, we have to put our watches backwards or forwards or something, don't we?
6: Oh, some people do. I've never believed in falling in with these funny foreign habits. No, my watch will remain the same, and I suggest you both do likewise.
5: Quite right, Mum.
6: Yes.
5: Well, here we are, all set for a splendid week in Paris. I am looking forward to it. French food, that lovely squidgy cheese with the soft skin. What's it called? And the nightclubs with all those gorgeous showgirls.
6: Come on, Bear.
5: Yes, I believe they do. The elegant strollers on the Champs-Élysées. Oh, I'm told it's almost as lovely as Oxford Street.
7: Oh, I wish that waiter would hurry up and take our orders. I'm starving.
6: Well, he's giving us time to study the menu, I dare say.
7: Well, he needn't bother. I'm going to have some proper food, none of this French stuff. What if they got beans on toast with chips?
6: Oh. Mildred, please, let us try to be a little more sophisticated. I mean, take advantage of the French cuisine while we have the opportunity. Will you be having frog's legs, too?
5: Oh, no thanks. I had frog's legs once, and for days I felt terribly jumpy.
6: Yes, well, let's have some of these other continental specialities.
7: Do you understand all that French on the menu, sir?
6: Of course, Mildred, yes. I'm rather a gourmet, you know. Oh, my word, yes.
5: Here's the waiter now.
8: Will monsieur place his order?
6: Ah, yes, garçon. I think we'll have some of that to start with. See, some of that. But just lightly grilled, of course.
8: That, monsieur?
6: Yes.
8: No. That is the name of our cabaret star.
6: Yes, of course it, yes. Now, what I meant was, beans on toast with chips all round and a pot of tea for three.
5: Yes, and make sure you boil the water before you boil the water.
6: Yes, well, I don't suppose he's ever met high-powered delegates like us before, you know.
7: I think he was quite impressed. All the other waiters are looking at us with their mouths open.
6: It does no harm to let them know one's important, Mildred.
5: What should we do this evening, Mum?
7: Why don't we go to the theatre or something? There's one next door.
5: Oh, I'm not sure that's suitable. I believe there's a girl in the show who does a striptease with eight pigeons. And for an encore, the pigeons take their feathers off.
6: Disgusting business, yeah. What time does it begin?
2: And so next day, the delegates assemble for the first session of the conference. It's held in the magnificent Palais de Vérité, or Palace of Varieties, which is, of course, situated on the Rue de Remarque. The French don't want any part of Venus either, and have cleverly made sure they won't get any by supplying the chairman, Monsieur Bidet. The chairman must be impartial, so his country is excluded from the bidding. The opening ceremony over, Bidet...

0: flushed with success. He takes his seat.
1: Gentlemen, as you will see from the sand-embroidered map of Venus, the planet is divided into clearly defined areas. I now call upon the senior United Kingdom delegate to state his country's claims.
2: Good luck, man.
0: Thank you very much.
3: Mr. Chairman, gentlemen, Britain's claims are as follows. I've lost the first page of his speech.
2: Oh, I'm sorry. Here you are, man.
0: Thank you.
3: Yes. Britain's claims are as follows. 3 shirts, 4 hankies, 5 long...
4: This isn't my speech, you idiot. It's your laundry list or something.
2: But don't lose it, man. That's important. Wait a minute. This must be your speech. I made it into a dart to throw at the Russians.
3: No. Give it a minute. My apologies, gentlemen. Britain's claims are extremely modest, so I will be brief and to the point. First, let me say this.
5: And 3 hours later?
3: Which brings me to my second point. Now, I know you won't want me to go on at length about this, so I will state it in very few words.
5: And 2 hours after that?
3: And that is why I have been as brief as possible. Now, for the moment, I conclude by assuring you that Britain will spare no expense in developing Venus for the benefit of all mankind. Indeed, the government has already set aside £7 towards this. Well, that is Britain's case, gentlemen. I thank you.
2: Oh, well done, man. Oh, that was a very amusing speech.
3: It wasn't meant to be amusing, too.
2: Wasn't it? I had my headphones switched to the Japanese translation.
1: We shall adjourn for 10 minutes.
2: Aha, here comes Mildred with the refreshments.
6: Here we are, lovely cuppers. Tea for you, Mr. Lennox Brown.
3: Of course.
6: Beef au lax for Mr. Lamb.
7: Excuse me, if you please. May I introduce myself? I am Hiram J. Searsucker. I'm the United States delegate here, one of their top diplomats. I was the brains behind Pearl Harbor, you know.
6: Blimey, we've got a right one here.
3: Delighted to meet you, Mr. Searsucker. Would you care for a paste sandwich?
7: Oh, thank you. Well, I came over, Mr. Lennox Brown, because I wanted to congratulate you on your brilliant, dynamic speech just now.
3: I wouldn't have called it actually brilliant. But, well, perhaps you're right.
7: Well, take it from me, sir. I know a great statesman when I hear one. It's been a great privilege talking to you.
3: What an intelligent man.
5: The Paris conference have debated all week, the secretaries dutifully keeping minutes and the delegates cheerfully wasting hours. And on the final day, our heroes approach their breakfast in cheerful mood.
3: Morning, Tor.
8: Morning.
3: Morning, Mildred.
8: Morning, sir.
3: Yes, morning. Now, have you ordered breakfast yet?
6: Well, no, sir. There seems to be no one about.
3: Odd way to treat important guests. I know we're earlier than usual, but you'd think the staff would at least make a gesture?
2: Oh, one of the waiters made a gesture. Through the glass doors.
3: Yes. Well, voting day today. We must see that we take home a large share of Venus for Britain.
2: It's been a hectic trip, hasn't it? Oh, I wish we had more time for sightseeing. Fancy, a whole week in Paris and I haven't been to the Louvre once.
6: Poor Mr. Lamb. Well, never mind. You got a nice souvenir for your landlady. A vase, isn't it?
2: Yes, Mildred, but I had an awful time in the shop yesterday trying to explain what I wanted.
3: Well, you should have done what I always do, describe the shape with your hands.
2: I did, but the manager went and brought me his niece.
3: Oh, dear, now where is that infernal waiter? We'll have to miss breakfast if he doesn't come soon.
2: No sign of that American, Mr. Searsucker. Looks as if he's gone to the conference already.
3: I shouldn't be surprised, you know. He's very on the ball.
2: He seems to admire you, man.
3: Oh, yes, yes. During the week, we've established what might be called a diplomatic alliance.
6: Oh, whatever's that, sir?
3: I give him some of our sandwiches and he lets me borrow his rubber. Yes, well, that's what diplomacy is all about, you see, Mildred. Oh, yes, bargaining, making deals, personal contact, you see. Yes, I finally got chatting to the chairman last night. Asked my advice before we left.
2: The chairman asked your advice, man? Mm. What about?
3: Well, he asked me the time, actually. His watch had stopped, you see.
2: Ah.
3: But it's a start, you see. Yes, one begins to feel one has the chairman's ear.
2: I say, well, don't you think we'd better get off to the conference? It's nearly 10 o'clock.
3: Oh, good Lord, so it is. Yes, well, we'll have to miss breakfast, that's all. Now, you stay here, Mildred.
8: and see they cross it off the bill. Join us at the conference later.
6: Righty ho, sir.
2: We'll have to hurry on.
6: Oh, poor Mr. Lamb. He hates working on an empty tummy. I hope he doesn't rumble during the speeches.
9: Bonjour, mademoiselle.
6: Oh.
9: You will be taking your usual crunchy weeks?
6: Oh, yes, please. But you're a bit retarded this morning, aren't you? I mean, my friends had to go. It's 10 o'clock.
9: Oh, No, it is only 9 o'clock.
6: Right.
9: On the continent, we are an hour behind your English time.
6: Oh, I told them we should have altered our watches. I suppose they never noticed not having had an early start before.
9: Perhaps you would like the French breakfast today, mademoiselle. Do you fancy a roll?
6: Oh, get off, saucy.
5: Arriving an hour early, our heroes are surprised to find the conference hall empty except for the chairman, Monsieur Bidet, who, having set his watch by Lennox Brown's last night, is an hour early, too.
1: It is most strange. I cannot understand why no one is here.
2: Very odd. It's 10:20.
8: Yes. Shall we wait for the other delegates, Mr. Chairman?
1: Or... Certainly not. No. I have an urgent appointment at 11, a matter which cannot be delayed, though she becomes very angry.
8: No wonder he sleeps through the afternoon, sir.
1: So, let us waste no more time. I now declare this conference in session. We shall begin at once to vote on the allocation of parts of the planet Venus. First, this northern area, the Sea of Irresponsibility.
8: I move that this should be allocated to the United Kingdom.
2: I second that.
1: Those against? None. Very well. Allocated to the United Kingdom by 2-0 with 56 abstentions. Second, the vast central plateau known as the Desert of Apathy.
2: I move that this should be allocated to the United Kingdom.
1: Thank you, gentlemen. I shall now sum up. The conference, having voted on all sections of Venus, are now irrevocably declared the whole planet to be the property of the United Kingdom.
2: I can't wait to see Sir Gregory's face when we tell him we've got the lot.
0: I will.
10: Pitkin speaking. Ah, hello, Lord Stilton. Yes, I'm expecting Lennox Brown and Lamb back any minute. What? Oh, don't worry, they'll be empty-handed, all right. Ah, this sounds like them now. I'll phone you back when I've heard the whole sorry story. Come. Ah, come in, Lennox Brown, come in, Lamb.
11: Thank you.
10: Now then, you two, sit down and relax.
11: I've poured out
10: a couple of brandies for you.
2: Oh, very kind of you, sir.
11: Thank you, sir.
10: Well, you need a bit of cheering up, I expect. So we didn't get any part of Venus,
2: On the contrary, Sir Gregory.
11: We've got the lot, sir.
10: Never mind, you can't win them all. You were up against stiff competition.
2: But we outsmarted them, we won every vote.
11: The planet Venus is ours.
10: Don't take it to heart, lad. What did you say?
2: Thanks to us, Britain has been allocated the whole planet.
10: No!
11: Yes, Sir Gregory.
10: Well, it isn't true. It can't be. You're joking, aren't you? Tell me it's a joke.
11: Well, I mean, see for yourself, sir. We've got the charter here.
10: Yeah! Oh. You blundering fools, you hopeless nincompoops. Give me back that brandy. You've bungled everything.
11: You mean... Britain doesn't want Venus.
10: Well, of course we don't. We can't afford it. We haven't the cash.
11: Well,
2: that makes two of us.
10: Well, don't you see? You were meant to fail. That's why you were chosen. You know perfectly well we rely on you to let us down.
11: But surely, Sir Gregory, Venus can be used for something.
10: Yes, a place for sending sack civil servants. Apart from that, the whole planet is worthless. Just let me get my hands on you.
11: Ah, Sir Gregory, please, no need to be hasty. But throwing that typewriter will hurt it more than us.
10: Don't bank on it, Lennox Brown.
12: Oh, excuse me, but are you Brian Sir Pitkin?
10: Who the devil are you?
12: I am Hiram J. Searsucker, sir, from the United States of America. Say, that's a pair of smart cookies you got working for you.
10: What?
12: They made history. Yes, sir, they sure hogtied the rest of us at that conference. Well, sir, I don't bear any grudges, and I'm here to buy all rights to the planet Venus off you.
10: You want to buy Venus?
12: I have a U.S. government checkbook right here, sir. Name your price.
10: Yes, well, you must realize Venus is a very valuable property, Mr. Searsucker.
1: very valuable.
2: But you just said it was worthless, sir.
1: Oh, sorry, Lamb. Was that your foot? Yes, Mr. Seersucker, we have elaborate plans for developing the planet.
12: 50 million?
1: 50 million?
12: Say, you drive a hard bargain. 100 million?
1: You're offering us 100 million.
12: Oh, very well. 200 million? But that's my final offer.
1: Very well, we accept.
12: Here's your check, Sir Pitkin. I'll bring in the documents later, sir. Oh, boy, just wait till the president hears this. He'll really flip.
8: Yes, I dare say he will. 200 million pounds for the exchequer, sir. Well, perhaps we didn't do so badly after all.
1: Well, perhaps you didn't.
2: As we've got all this money, could I have a rise, Sir Gregory? During the last week, I've got rather used to eating.
1: No, Lan, you may not have a rise. How dare you?
2: I was only asking...
1: Well, don't have a rise. I only...

In conference, as the men from the ministry, were Richard Murdoch and Derek Giler. Also featured were Norma Ronald, Ronald Baddeley, Garrard Green and John Graham. The script was written by Edward Taylor and John Graham, and the program was produced by Edward Taylor.

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1: The Bob Hope Show with Jerry Colonna, Vera Vague, the songs of Francis Langford, music by Skinny Edison, his orchestra, and starring Bob

Thank you. How do you do, ladies and gentlemen? This is Bob Camp Borden, Canada Hope. This is my second trip up here, by the way. I visited Canada once before and stayed a long time, but it finally blew over. And I think... The gag is blowing over, too, but I think the natural beauties of Canada are wonderful, but they won't give me their phone numbers. I called up a girl I used to know here in Canada. She was from the timber country, but she's married now and has three little splinters. Up here by train, boy, it was really crowded. One soldier was doing his morning exercises, and when he exhaled, four people got off at the wrong station. And boy, was that train slow. A couple of newlyweds got on to Chicago, and when they reached Niagara Falls, their son carried the bags to the hotel. Niagara Falls, you all know what Niagara Falls is. That's a natural phenomenon where tons and tons of water pour down in a steady stream. We have the same thing in California, only we call it February. Skinny Ennis didn't have a passport, so I sneaked him across the border in my suitcase. I guess I forgot to put air holes in it. When I opened it, a moth was giving him artificial respiration. I was really thrilled when I finally got across the border. I stood there proudly and said, "Greetings, Sister Republic." And some Canadian private said, "Greetings to you too, sister." And what a reception I got here. When I got off the train, the crowd raised me to their shoulders and paraded for two blocks right down the main street. But I'd like to catch the guy that let him past all those low awnings.

0: Yeah, here's Skinny Ennis singing a number from Dare Bingle's latest picture, Swinging on the Stars. Swing it, Skin, boy.
1: Would you like to swing on a star, carry moonbeam, comb and jaw, and be better off than you are? Or would you rather be a mule? A mule is an animal with long, funny ears. Kicks up at anything he hears. His brain is brawny and his brain is weak. He's just plain stupid with a stubborn streak. And by the way, if you hate to go to school, you may grow up to be a mule. How would you like to swing on a star, carry moonbeams home in a jar, and be better off than you are? Or would you rather be a pig? A pig is an animal with dirt on his face. Shoes are a terrible disgrace. He's got no manners when he eats his food. He's fat and lazy and extremely rude. But if you don't care a feather for his face, you may grow up to be a pig.

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A fish won't do anything but swim in a brook. He can't write his name or read a book. And to fool the people is his only thought. And though he's slippery, he still gets caught. But then if that sort of life is what you want, you may grow up to be a fish. And all the monkeys out in the zoo, every day you meet quite a few. So you see, it's all up to you.

0: Yes, sir.
1: That was Skinny Ennis swinging, singing.
0: Yes.
1: Singing, swinging on a star. With those Toronto Terrors behind you, huh? Hello, man. That's great going, Skin. Tell me, how do you like it up here in Canada?
0: I like it fine, Bob. You know, I've been going around shaking hands with all these Canadians and telling them I'm their ally.
1: Skin, you shouldn't do that. Up to now, they thought we were winning the war. You know, you'll scare these people and the Canadian Mounties will get you.
0: Canadian Mounties?
1: Yeah, you know, the FBI on horseback.
2: Is it nice being up here to...
1: Yeah, Francis. You know, I was invited up here by government officials. When I arrived, two big cars were ready, and one of them rushed me right from the train to the governor's office.
2: Well, what about the other car?
1: Well, that rushed the governor from his office to the train.
2: Well, Bob, now that we're up here in this northern country, you should buy a top coat.
1: Why, Francis, I manage to keep warm.
2: I know, Bob, but it looks a little ridiculous sewing pockets on an old hot water bottle.
1: Well, it's a little damp around the waist, I guess.
2: You could take some lessons from these Canadian men.
1: You think I could, huh? Uh-huh. Listen, Francis, I want to warn you, by the way, there are a lot of wolves here in Canada.
2: Say that again, Bob.
1: Why should I say it again?
2: Well, I think it's so cute the way your pointed ears wiggle when you say it.
1: Say.
2: I haven't noticed Professor Kelowna around, Bob.
1: Well, I'm expecting a call any minute.
3: Hello?
4: Hello?
3: Hello?
4: Kelowna talking.
1: Kelowna, where are you?
3: I'm at Niagara Falls, and I got a wonderful view from my hotel window.
1: Really? What can you see?
3: Other windows.
1: Stop that nonsense, Kelowna. What are you doing over there?
3: I'll let you in on a little secret, Hope. I'm going over Niagara Falls in a barrel.
1: Professor, why in a barrel?
3: Somebody stole my pants. No kidding, Hope. I'm really getting ready to go over the falls in a barrel. Nope. Got a better idea.
1: Say, what's that gurgle, gurgle, gurgle?
3: I just decided to go over the falls with a barrel in me.
1: Professor... Professor, I think the trip has probably been too much for you. Get a hold of yourself. What's the matter?
3: It tickles.
1: Professor, why have you got all those cobwebs on your brain?
3: Maid's day off. What's your alibi?
1: Kelowna. You're getting very corny, old boy.
3: Association, old man. Association. Well, here I go. I'm ready to go over the falls, Hope. I'll swim out to my barrel.
1: Are you really in the water, Kelowna?
3: Of course I am, Hope. Right now I'm making with a mermaid. Shoot the scales and be frail. Dad, I'd better not go near her.
1: Why not?
3: She's got a Mickey and a fin.
1: Keep your mind on the job. I thought you were going over the falls.
3: I am, Hope. I'm in the barrel now. I'll be careful. I'm at the edge of the falls now. I'm going over. I'm quarter way down. Now I'm halfway down.
1: Kelowna, what happened?
3: Customs officer, I gotta show my passport.

0: don't mind the professor, Francis. The professor got up on the wrong side of his brain this morning.
1: Well, did you enjoy the sightseeing tour we took around the falls, Bob?
0: Yeah, you know, Francis, there's a cave right behind Niagara Falls. The whole front of it is covered by falling water, and when you're in there, nobody can see you from the shore.
1: Yes, but it's so damp, Bob. Don't you think you should move to a hotel?
0: Yeah, but look at the money I save doing my own laundry.
1: Say, Bob, is... As we were leaving, did you notice those newlyweds who checked into the hotel for a honeymoon?
0: Yeah, Francis, I'm afraid that wasn't a happy marriage.
1: Why do you say that?
0: Mr. Anthony was carrying their luggage. Hey, but can you imagine that Professor Colonna? Still in Niagara Falls. What a nerve he's got. If he doesn't hurry up and get here, I'm going to tear up his contract.
2: Lucky I made the traffic light in Hamilton. Say, Hofer, remember that native girl I brought here from the South Seas? You know, the one I brought with me to the program last week.
0: Yes.
2: Habit forming, isn't she? Honey, you remember Bob Hope.
3: Oh, Casanova?
0: Casanova? Well, how do you like that? Well, you think I've got what it takes, huh?
3: Oh, yes. On my island, we make love by rubbing noses.
2: Careful, Hope. We're on our way to Niagara Falls to get married.
0: Oh, so you go for the professor, Bumpser, huh?
3: Oh, yes. Professor Colonna, he man of my dreams.
0: Colonna's the man of your dreams. You must sleep on a lumpy mattress. Say, where does this little cutie come from, Professor?
2: Oh, west of here, Hope.
0: Saskatchewan?
2: Beg your pardon?
0: Saskatchewan.
2: I got mine. Catch one for yourself.
0: Tell me, how come you're so half-baked?
2: Short circuit in the incubator.
0: But tell me, Bumpsiff, why do you want to marry the professor?
3: Oh, he kiss me and make fireworks in my head.
0: He makes fireworks? Why, Colonna, you're wonderful. What's your secret?
2: Keep my cigar in my mouth.
3: Oh, Professor, you are so cute. And you have not kissed your little bumps today. Kiss me.
0: Oh, now, wait a minute. I'll show what kind of a friend I am to you, Colonna. I'll kiss her for you.
2: Oh, you'll kiss her for me, eh?
0: That's right, Colonna.
2: Oh! What else can you do with that kind of a tourist?

0: is a good friend of mine. We're very happy to have with us tonight that world traveler, famous war correspondent and author, Quentin Reynolds.
1: Thanks, boys. Really, Bob, I don't know yet why you invited me to appear on your program.
0: I'll skip that, Quentin, because I don't enjoy fighting with my guests. That is, not the men.
1: Seriously, I'm very glad. I'm very glad to be here, Bob. I love your program. Listening to it keeps me thin.
0: Laughing, huh?
1: Oh, no, Bob. Bending over to turn it down between musical numbers.
0: I thought we'd been having more music than your waistline looks like.
1: This is like old times, isn't it, Bob?
0: Sure is.
1: Remember when we met in London in that blackout?
0: I sure do. What about it?
1: Nothing. Just give me back my watch.
0: I can't. I put it in my pocket and some thief poured acid on my suspenders and stole my pants.
1: Those blackouts were really something, weren't they, Bob? To say nothing of that London fog.
0: Yeah, what fog? You can't even see the end of your nose.
1: You have trouble on a clear day.
0: Well, it comes in handy for cleaning my pipe anyway. But, Quentin, I'll always remember how swell you were to me during those bombings.
1: Don't be silly, Bob. We always revive anyone who faints in an air raid shelter. Say, I've been reading about your trip to the South Pacific. How'd you get along with the Australian girls, Bob?
0: Well, Quentin, they speak a different type of English. They can hardly understand you, and you can hardly understand them. It's wonderful.
1: It's wonderful. What's so wonderful about that?
0: Well, when you ask them for a kiss, by the time they look it up in the dictionary, it's too late. Listen, I get tired of talking about myself, Quentin. Let's talk about something uplifting, something of great importance.
1: Yes, Bob, I've read your book.
0: Yeah. Well, mention the name of it. You say you've read my new book, I Never Left Home?
1: Yes, Bob, and I couldn't put it down.
0: You couldn't put it down?
1: No, what a novel idea. Fly paper covers.
0: That's catchy, isn't it, huh?
1: I didn't know you were a writer, Bob.
0: Yes, people tell me I'm as good a writer as I am a comedian.
1: Well, chin up.
0: You know, I've even thought of going into your racket, Quentin. How is it?
1: Well, there's nothing more exciting than being a war correspondent up on the front lines, Bob. It's a great experience.
0: Well, let's show the folks what it's like, Quentin. First, a couple of Yank correspondents at the front. Well, we picked out a great spot to watch the battle. In this foxhole, Quentin. I'm not afraid of those rats. Just missed us. Ah, this is just a picnic. Ah, they make me laugh. Ah!
1: What's the matter, Bob?
0: Look, a spider.
1: Drop back, Bob.
0: Not me. They can't stop a Yank spirit. They can't stop a Yank's muscles. They can't stop a Yank's fighting heart.
1: What happened?
0: They found a place. And now the same scene the next day. We find two British correspondents at the front.
1: Hey, Ronald, glad things have quieted down a bit, what?
0: Yes. You know, Reginald, that was a beastly bombing last night. Gad, I jumped out of my skin.
1: I noticed, Ronald, you should have had it pressed before you put it back on. How about a spot of lunch? A hard-boiled egg?
0: An egg? Yes, I'll just hold it above the top of this foxhole for a minute. Shells it nicely, doesn't it?
1: Shall we brew ourselves some tea?
0: Some tea? Quite, old boy. You have the tea.
1: You have the pot.
0: I love tea, Reg.
1: Tea in the morning, tea at noon, tea at night. Really, Ronald, all you drink is tea, tea, tea.
0: Oh, yes, I love tea.
1: Was that a shell?
0: No, too much tea.

Got the date with an angel. 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I'm on my way to heaven. 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So I'm on my way to heaven. 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When the pearly gates swing out, oh, she'll beckon to me. I've been waiting a lifetime for this evening at 7. Got a date with an angel.

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0: you so much. Folks, let's each be our own delegation to do what we can for our nation, to keep freedom and not have dictation. Buy stamps galore, help win this war. I want to thank all you wonderful people here at Camp Borden, you too, Quentin Reynolds, for your guest and guest appearance tonight. It's been a great day here at Camp Borden. You know, folks, when we first went overseas, we met a lot of Canadians. War was new to us then, but already more than 2 years older than. For Canada's had 5 years of this war, 5 years this month. Boys who were 20 in September 1939 are veterans of 25 today. Canadian youngsters of 15 and 16 were inside the little red schoolhouse in 39, learning their three R's. Tonight they're inside Germany, teaching the Nazis that there is no super race. So it's a privilege for us to be in Canada. Yes, sir, these are the people who've had their full share of blood, toil, tears, and sweat. Their sons stood in the ring at Dunkirk and were slugged. At Dieppe, they took it on the chin, and the folks at home took it in the heart. Canada's first steps in the road to victory were taken in the blackest kind of darkness. But, mister, when the lights go on again all over the world, you can bet there'll be a Canadian helping at the light switch. Good night.
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0: A mule is an animal with long, funny ears, kicks up at anything he hears.
1: His back is brawny and his brain is weak. He just plain stupid with a stubborn streak.
0: And by the way, if you hate to go to school,

0: Or would you rather be a pig?
1: A pig is an animal with dirt on its face. His shoes are a terrible disgrace.
2: He has no manners when he eats his food.
3: He's fat and lazy and extremely rude.

0: Or would you rather be a fish?
1: A fish won't do anything to swim in a brook. He can't write his name or read a book.
2: To fool the people is his only thought.
3: And though he's slippery, that catfish still gets caught.
0: But then if that sort of life is what you wish, you may grow up to be a fish.

0: This is the Old Craft Music Hall, friends, slated for many a battle station where they're making tomorrow's headlines, making them the hard way. Our papers carry encouraging news, news that inclines the over-optimistic to figure we can ease off. But at this juncture, to slack up can only mean to back up, and we can't back up until they crack up. Now is surely no time to relax. Making your opponent hit the canvas isn't enough. You've got to make him take the count. It's the only way to win.
1: Do you want to be wonderful, Bing, when everything is over and there's peace again? And we can be really happy, go on vacations in the country. Do you like flowers?
0: Not too much.
1: Honestly?
0: No.
1: Gosh, when I see flowers growing, I just want to fill my arms with them and hold them close to me.
0: Plant me now and dig me later. Oh. Say, Bing. Dig me quite a bit later, yeah.
2: Well, you say things like that only because I'm a nobody. But does anybody know why I'm a nobody?
0: Make a double line, folks, right up through here.
2: No, what I mean is, you know, it's easy to identify other celebrities because they have titles.
0: Yeah.
2: Like, people know you as the Grona.
0: Yeah.
2: Sinatra, the voice.
0: Voice.
2: Monty Willie's the beard.
0: Mm-hmm.
2: Rita Hayworth, the face.
0: Got a name for you.
2: What?
0: The puss.
2: Please, Bing, figure it out. How long have I been hanging around the hall here?
0: Well, let's see. 2, 3, 4, 5. I got it figured.
2: How long?
0: Too long.
2: See what I mean? Now, how would you feel if you went to the same place every week for 2 years and nobody paid any attention to you?
0: Happens to me.
2: Where?
0: My ration board.
2: No, well, the reason people don't notice me is because I haven't got a theme song.
0: I got one for you.
2: You really have?
0: Mm-hmm.
2: Oh, what?
0: It could happen to you.
2: It could, huh?
0: That'd be nice.
2: Well, you know, when I get a theme song that people would recognize...
0: I didn't do that.
2: You see, if I got a theme song that people would recognize, as soon as they hear it, click would go their minds, and then I'd start to talk.
0: Click off and go to the radio.
3: I think Yuki has a point, Bing. Sometimes I wish I had a theme song.
0: What's the matter with that song, All That Meat and No Potatoes?
2: Look, I have a few ideas on a theme song for myself. Maybe you can help me decide.
0: Hit me.
2: How about, looky, looky, looky, here comes Yuki.
0: Try again.
2: All right. How's this, he's right on the beam with plenty of steam.
0: No, you're pressing.
2: How about he will drive your blues away. He will make your heart feel gay. He will make you cheer and wave. You all know him.
0: Burma Shay.

0: Before turning to that fine, fine group of charioteers, we make way for my friend from the sales department.
1: You ladies will agree it takes skill and experience to prepare a first-rate meal. 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Try it soon.
2: Oh, that's beautiful music.
3: Yes, it is.
2: Sounds like a strain from Bach.
3: Just how far, Bach?
4: Man, it's way Bach.
5: Oh, Columbus had more chance than me.
2: When was that?
5: In 1492, when he sailed across the sea. He thought he knew just what he was doing.
2: But you've been in a fog all your life.
6: And I'm in search of something to
2: you. You don't know what you're doing either.
6: Exactly what I wish I knew. Yes, I pursue. But who am I pursuing?
2: We're not some

0: Back in the old Kraft Music Hall for a couple of quick retakes is my friend and my colleague over at Paramount, Mr. Sonny Tubbs. Currently being co-starred with Paulette Goddard in I Love a Soldier, Sonny's just finished another service job to which I, too, have had the honor of contributing my questionable talents. I'm speaking of an item called Here Come the Waves. Speaking of waves, this Sunday, that fine organization celebrates its second anniversary. Congratulations, gals. Of course, to all you chicks who are still not in the waves, the second anniversary presents you a big anniversary opportunity to join up absolutely free. No down payments, no interest to pay, no carrying charges. You just walk into your nearest Navy recruiting office and you say, I want to join the Navy. Think it over, gals. It's a dynamite outfit, isn't it, Sonny?
1: Yeah, Bing, you know, I find the waves a very attractive organization.
0: Just how would you describe the average wave, Sonny?
1: Well, a sailor who says no.
2: You know, you two guys must have had a tough time on that picture. Tell us about it.
1: Well, Ken, you see, in the first place, here come the waves.
2: Yeah?
1: There goes Crosby. Mm-hmm.
3: Well, you make Bing sound like a wolf.
0: Well, you know, when hope's away, I got to still.
1: That helps this fell guy. Why, he even offered me a job in his radio show selling toothbrushes.
0: Singing?
1: No, just being one of the 50 toughs.
0: Give me the brush.
2: I suppose you two are doing something handsome to celebrate the Waves' second anniversary.
0: Only got our own recruiting drive.
2: No.
0: That's all.
2: Oh, this I've got to
1: come
2: see.
1: Come over. Come closer. We'll lay it on you.
2: A busy... do that. It's a busy intersection, Hollywood and Vine. A new Wave recruiting booth featuring Sonny Tufts, A.S., that's apprentice seaman, and Bing Crosby, A.S.S., apprentice seaman substitute. Passing the booth are held spellbound by the soothing, dulcet tones of Crosby as he lulls them with his subtle charm and his quiet, compelling, heart-to-heart talk.
0: Come over, come over, come over right here. Get your wave applications right here. Hurry, hurry, hurry. Get away from me, boys. You bother me. A little closer, girls. I'll bother you. Hurry, hurry, hurry, hurry. Sign up today. Take home a battleship absolutely free.
3: I don't see any battleship.
1: It's tattooed in his chest.
0: Hurry, hurry, hurry, hurry. Sign up here for the waves. Come over.
1: You're not
0: come
1: doing
0: over.
1: So good, Cross. You better let me try. Gee, I signed up 10 last night.
0: What's your technique?
1: Well, there's no technique. I just walk up to a pretty girl and sort of smile at her, and then she sort of smiles at me, and I smile again, and she smiles at me, and we talk, and pretty soon, another wave.
0: I tried that. Another wave goodbye.
1: Well, why don't you do what I said, Cross? There's one place I know we can sign up all the girls we need, just like that.
0: Oh, no, I won't go there. I will not go there. I swear, I don't care what you say.
1: That's
0: you're not
1: the only
0: going
1: place to find plenty of girls.
0: I've but 100. No, you can whip me. You can lash me.
1: Okay.
0: I'm not going there.
1: Okay. We'll find plenty of recruits for the Sinatra broadcast.
0: Now, this recruiting detail is that's a stale thing for me anyway. I'm a sailor. I'm a sailor, boy. Give me a schooner. Cutting through the foam.
1: High seas?
0: Short beers.
4: Hey, you sailors, where's the other guy that used to be in this booth?
0: Why?
4: Well, a year ago, he talked my wife into joining the waves. I haven't seen her since.
0: What do you want to see him about?
4: I just want to shake his hand.
1: Hey, let's get some action around here. What do you say? Any of you fellows know any girls we can recruit?
4: Well, send my cousin over. She works in the office.
1: Good. The Navy needs stenographers.
5: I'll send over my girlfriend. She's a wonderful cook.
1: Good. The Navy needs cooks.
5: I'm John Scott Potter, and I'd like to send over my twin sister.
1: Good. The Navy
5: She's
1: needs...
5: She's exactly like me.
1: Sorry. Good. The Navy needs landing barges.
5: Say, what do you say? Should I send my girlfriend around?
1: Listen, buddy. You give us your name, we'll sign you up for the Navy.
5: Okay. You can put it down. My name is Yuki.
1: Fine. From now on, you'll be known as the USS Yuki.
5: United States Seaman?
1: You said sex.

0: You sure see a lot of different ranks of servicemen around here. What's that big guy's over there?
1: Yeoman.
0: Yep. What about that other guy, the one whose head goes up and down every time he sees a girl walk by?
1: Yo-Yeoman.
0: Funny.
2: Loaded tonight.
0: You know, I think the biggest part of you sailors is conceit.
1: How come?
0: Well, most of them are too big for their britches.
1: That's not conceit. That's deceit.
2: Maybe. Get the onblay all day, heaving to on the Ort pay, I'd say. Some Higgins ray. Ay, ay, ay.
3: Hello?
1: Stand aside, men. The Navy's about to go into action.
3: Could you explain to me how I might become a wave? I mean, tell me all about it.
1: Oh, I'd be glad to.
3: Not you, the big one.
2: You know, you look like excellent material for a petty officer.
1: Or a petty drawing.
2: It's every young lady's duty, really, to join the Navy and see the world.
3: But I always thought a woman's place was in the home.
2: Okay, race your home.
3: Well, if I were interested in joining, do you think I could fill out the form?
1: Well, you did all right by the one you got.
3: Well, what kind of uniform would I wear?
2: Oxford's, black, slightly grained, but très chic. Of course, no suede. Beige hose and the chambray shirt is just a dream. Your delightful dungarees will have a natty little matching jacket. All in all, the whole ensemble is just sheer heaven.
3: Well, how do you know all this?
2: I make my own clothes.
1: They look...
3: Well, if I join the Navy, will I go to sea?
2: If you join the Navy will go to sea, S-E-E.
1: Tell them more about that, Cross.
2: Well, it's...

0: marches back. 1928. Henry Ford unveils his new Model A. And C.C. Cash and Carry Pyle starts Bunyan Derby from Los Angeles to New York. 1928, the boom is at its peak. Stocks reach new highs and women's skirts reach new thighs. 1928, gangsterism and prohibition make a mockery of law and order. 1928, and many a young man living the pace that kills is whispering thoughtfully to his fiancée.
1: You know, honey, I've been thinking.
2: Really?
1: You needn't be that surprised.
2: Oh, Paul, I'm sorry, Harry. What have you been thinking about?
1: Well, I ain't getting any younger. And when a guy starts getting to be my age, well, he begins to think about the things he really wants.
2: Things like what, Harry?
1: Oh, I'm looking forward to a pipe and a pair of slippers, comfy smoking jacket, and something, well, maybe something else to make it all complete.
2: What else, Harry?
1: Oh, well, use your own judgment. I've given you enough hints. Next week's my birthday.
2: I may not even see you that day.
1: Oh, now you sound sore. Gee, I don't understand you dames at all.
2: I guess you really don't, do you, Harry?
1: Guess not.
2: Oh, well. Some of the kids are going canoeing tonight. They want us to go with them.
1: Oh, boy. Remember the last evening we went canoeing?
2: Uh-huh.
1: Not going to make you paddle this time.
2: Oh, thank goodness.
1: Got an outboard motor. Everybody rides, nobody paddles.
2: Gee, Harry, it'll be beautiful on the lake. Just you and me and the moon shining across the water.
1: Could we get a canoe just for two? Alone?
2: We could if you wanted.
1: And could we lose that mob? You know how they are with their ukuleles and everything. Hanukkah, you were wiki wiki. I took on the ropes and all that. Sort of get off by ourselves where it's nice and quiet.
2: Oh, let's plan to get off by ourselves,
1: oh,
2: Harry.
1: Oh, great. I'll bring my fishing tackle.
2: Harry.
1: Yeah?
2: Have you heard that new song that goes, mean to me? Why must you be mean to me?
1: Who's mean to you? I was planning on giving you

0: everything I caught. I'll give you anything. You're the cream in my coffee. You're the salt in my stew. You will always be my necessity. I'd be lost without you.
1: Would you really, Harry?
0: We stroll the lane.

0: one of the important items of 1928, we turn to some of the important things of 1944.
1: During the past 2 years, you homemakers have gained much new knowledge in the field of nutrition. You know the importance of vitamins and minerals and the so-called protective foods which supply them. Salads, of course, are among the finest protective foods, and salads served with Miracle Whip are downright delicious eating. 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

That gets us through another Thursday in the old Kraft Music Hall, but there are more Thursdays to come. And on each of them, another meeting of the Kraft Music Hall group. Next week, for example, we'll once more feature such outstanding talent as the Charioteers, John Scott Trotter in his titanic 26, the Music Maids and Men, Yuki, my friend and colleague, Mr. Sonny Tufts, and such outstanding guests as Lino Romay and that big hat man from Saturday, Tom Brenneman. Sounds like a very colorful assemblage, well worth a half hour of anybody's time. Try and catch it. Good night.

0: Tune in to Kraft Music Hall next Thursday at this same time to hear Sonny Tufts, John Scott Trotter and his orchestra, Music Maids and Men, Yuki, the Charioteers, and our special guests for the evening, Lena Romay and Tom Brenneman. Marilyn Maxwell appeared through the courtesy of Metro-Goldwyn-Mayer, the producers of the Technicolor musical, Bathing Beauty.
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1: Here, do you know something? 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
1: I mean, they look the same, don't they?
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2: 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The cheap one's yours.
3: Bird's-eye. 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

0: Is that proper farmhouse cheddar?
1: No, I don't think so.
0: What about that?
1: No. It's quite nice, though.
0: Is it? Do you think I might try a piece? I'll have 2 ounces, please.
2: Jacobs, the cream of cream crackers.
3: If you're paying this kind of money for a car, you'd want it to have a touch of style, legroom, four doors, and all that. And if this is what you had in mind, you don't even have to pay that kind of money for the new Skoda Super Estelle. Skoda's new Super Estelle puts the man in the street
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0: quite ready here. Could you wait in your dressing room?
1: Hello, Cheeky. Hello, Cheeky. Hello. Hello.
2: Ah, hello, Cheeky.
1: Hello, Cheeky. Bonjour, Cheeky.
0: Stand easy. Jim?
3: Yes?
0: Can't catch me twice. What is it? We're starting with a new bit of script.
3: All right, where is it?
0: We left yours in your dressing room.
3: Tim's lost his grip.
0: I know, his hair's all over the place. Mind you, so is mine. Some of it's in Manchester, some of it's in Birmingham, some of it's in Leeds.
3: John, how did you lose your hair?
0: In a card game.
1: Oh. I can't find it.
0: Oh, you won't. The fellow who won it left the country.
1: No, the script.
3: Or on mine.
1: Thank you. Dear Barry, see you on Friday. I'll tell the old man I've gone to the pictures.
3: No. Well, meanwhile, anywhere but here.
4: Well, Fran, I don't think you stand any chance of winning Opportunity Knocks, but your act shows a little promise. I'd like to talk to you about it. What are you doing tonight?
5: I'm putting on the top hat. Tying up a white tie, brushing off my tail.
4: Well, please yourself, but if I were you, I'd stick to the juggling. Next.
6: What good is sitting alone in your room?
4: I didn't have to look at you for a start. Here is a newsflash. A lion escaped today from Manchester's Bellevue Zoo. When pursued, it ran into Manchester United Supporters Club. 20 minutes later, it gave itself up to the police. Hello?
7: My name's Truss. I'm a supporter.
4: Get off.
7: Oh.
0: little poem. Elizabeth Paul's led a life of sin, a rebel without a cause, till a sailor one night got her blind on gin, and now she's a pregnant Paul's.
1: Oh, really? If we're going to have verse on this program, does it have to be doggerel? What's wrong with Keats? What is wrong with Keats?
3: He's got athlete's foot again.
1: Has he, poor devil? What about that other fellow?
8: The moving finger writes, and having writ, moves on.
0: Omar Sharif?
8: No, he's that film star, plays pontoon a lot, with eyeballs like a road map of Darlington.
1: Omar.
3: I love your apple pie.
1: No.
8: Omar. Old Persian fellow, drank a lot, called himself Fitzgerald to avoid income tax.
0: When I was in that picture with Bing Crosby?
3: Ingrid Bergman? I didn't know she wrote poetry.
0: What? My name is Ingrid Bergman, and I was born in Sweden. I went to cut my corns today, and now my foot is bleeding.
1: No. A loaf of bread, a jug of wine, and thou.
3: Very nice of you. Your plates are mine.
8: And now, England's oldest living peer, Lord Criminum of Flim, remembers Victoria.
9: Yeah. Big place full of trains, lot of spare crumpet in the butter.
0: Living theatre in which Bramwell Spoon and Lydia Catharsis discuss some recent happenings in the London theatre. Your chairman is Vernon Fraudulent.
10: Bramwell, you first. Don't pick your nose.
9: Sorry. Yes, well, I went to see Alec Guinness in Oedipus Rex and I was very disappointed.
10: Why?
9: He wasn't in it.
10: Oh, really? Lydia, did you find that Alec Guinness wasn't in Oedipus Rex?
11: Well, no, but I'll go along with Bramwell to a certain extent, though. I found Alec Guinness wasn't in pyjama tops.
9: Very unprofessional.
11: Yes, wasn't it?
9: Yes, he's spending far too much time writing that damn book of records, you know.
10: I remember...
9: Oh, I've forgotten.
10: Oh, yes. I went to a Whitehall farce and he wasn't in that.
11: I don't know whether this is relevant, but I went to see Arsenal versus Everton on Saturday. He wasn't in that either.
9: Yes, he was. It's right hard for Everton.
11: Really?
10: Well, let's get on. Are we all on?
9: Yes.
10: Oh,
9: yes, nice. Cramped, oh. Lovely, yes.
10: The new thriller at the St. Martin's, Dead Liberty. Lydia?
11: Well, I must say, I found myself held, gripped, and all in all, I had a very exciting time.
10: You enjoyed the play?
11: Yeah, I met a man outside the ladies. Oh, yes. Had me out of the emergency exit before you could...
10: Yes. Bramwell?
9: I never meet anybody like that.
10: Oh, well, give us a kiss and see me afterwards. We've all been to see Yawn, the new musical based on the life of Sir Ralph Ramsey. Lydia... Lydia, what did you think?
11: Well, quite nice, but I don't think I'm really qualified to speak about it.
10: Why not?
11: I met that man again.
10: Bramwell?
9: It's not fair. Has he got a friend, Lydia?
10: Bramwell!
9: Sorry. Yes, you're on. I did detect overtones of Lysistrata, Aristophanes the Frogs, and Soldiers in Skirts. But I did think it was inspired to cast two planks of wood as Sir Ralph Ramsay.
10: Oh, I agree.
9: What about?
10: I never meet anybody like... I agree with the casting of Sir Ralph. I did think the love scenes between him and Alan Ball were very moving. Well, that's all we've got time for. Lydia? Where are you going, Lydia?
2: Hello, Jeff. You're early. Don't start that. You know it drives me mad.
10: Lydia, I don't know who you are, sir, but could you wait till we finish the programme? This week, Bramwell, you... Bramwell, where are you going?
9: Excuse me, have you got a friend?
10: Oh, my God, wait for me!
9: Here, to whet your appetites, is a brief extract from BBC's Play of the Week, The Life of Ethelred the Unready.
10: Ethelred, you going to be in there all day?
8: And on BBC Two, a new comedy series starring Ronnie Barker, Ronnie Barker, Ronnie Barker, and Ronnie Barker, written by Ronnie Barker, called Hey Mum, Look at Me.
9: There's an idiot living in a tin of paint.
8: And...
12: Dear Mum, me and Anastasia are having an hard time whitewashing this wall.
13: Don't worry, dear. I'll make you both a nice hot cup of Broville.
10: Now, dear, how do you feel?
12: I think we should have drunk the whitewash and done the wall with Broville.
9: And now, by means of a sensational new recording process invented by Barry one of those nights when his wife had a headache, we are privileged to bring you the dying words of a tree.
10: Oh, what are you doing with that bloody axe?
8: Oh, that's absolutely silly. Trees can't talk.
9: Well, you know, Beerbone Tree made a fortune.
8: Very sad the way he died, wasn't it?
9: What?
8: Dutch elm disease.
9: Really? Anyway, now I'd like to sing a song.
8: Well, stand well away from the trio, or you might get Dutch elm disease.
9: Why, has the piano got it?
8: No, Dennis has.

0: Here is a special news flash that has just come in. A spokesman for the Chancellor of the Exchequer said today that as from next week, all income tax will be halved and the interests on mortgage repayments will be reduced by 55%. He then sang Nellie Dean and was sick in a bucket.
1: And now, here is the same news flash going in the opposite direction. Bucket A in sick was, and Dean Nelly sang then, he 55% by reduced B will repayments mortgage on interest D and halved, he will tax income all, weak next promise that today, said Exchequer the of Chancellor the for spokesman A. That's better out than in, or in than out of that. Hello, Cheeky's definitive dictionary. Contrary to public opinion, they're awfully clever, these wordplay jokes. Who thinks of them?
2: Friend of Dennis's.
1: Which one?
2: What do you mean?
3: Which one? There is only one.
2: Short-sighted, tone-deaf fella. Needs the work.
4: I heard that. Hi, fans. Dennis, a boy's best friend, is the other king here.
1: Dennis, you mean, is his mother?
4: Oh, no, I don't. Scoring left, right and centre, missus. Listen, what's all this about me only having one friend? I'm one of the most popular people in show business. Isn't that true, Tim?
2: Shut your face.
4: See what I mean? I rub knees with all the greats.
2: You mean shoulders?
4: No, most of them are taller than me. But they all love me. I mean, give me a name at random.
1: Julie Christie.
4: There you are, then. Give me another name.
1: Dennis, I find this fruitless.
4: What is it?
1: A dead gooseberry bush.
2: Which leads us naturally enough to Nature Corner with Patience Trudge.
5: I went into my garden this morning to greet all my floral friends. Hello, hollyhocks, I said. Hello, gladioli. And a special hello to you, dolly daffodil. And they all nodded a friendly hello to me. Except for one crocus, who just hung there. So I trod on it.
2: Patience Trudge will be back next week having an argument with a stick of rhubarb.
1: Hello, Cheeky's postbag, in which we, that is us, receive letters from them, that is you, and talk about that is it.
3: Which is who?
2: Before we start, I'd like to make an apology to Mrs. Estelle Gore-Blimey, who misunderstood us last week when we said, please stick your envelopes up. And we hope the operation was a success.
0: The first letter this week is from a hedgehog who says he'd like to raise a few points. And we'll be in touch with him using an oven glove.
1: Now, here's some lovely pink notepaper with a lovely picture of Paddington Bear in the corner. It's from Dennis Healy. Dear Hello Cheeky, I've introduced a backdated tax on old jokes, and thanks to you, we've been able to put British Leyland back on its feet.
2: Finally, here's a card from Skegness that says, Mr. Painter, would you like to see where my husband put his hand this morning? Oh, sorry, message is on the other side. Dear Hello Cheeky, would you like to see where my husband put his hand this morning? Oh, well, thanks for the offer, Lady Antonia, but we've got to get on with the programme. It is September the 3rd, 1939.
0: Is it? This damn watch is fast again.
2: No. September the 3rd, 1939. Outside number 10, Downing Street.
6: Here, Chamberlain. Thought you promised us a peace in our time.
2: I don't know about you. I've had a peace in my time.
1: Stranger than truth. Did you know that dolphins can communicate by uttering sounds which vaguely resemble human speech? The same can also be said of Jimmy Savile. Well, it was only a joke, Jimmy.
2: And now here in the studio we have Mr. Wurzel Fertilizer to give us some old country lore.
7: Thank'ee. When the gherkin floats on high, summer will be warm and dry. When the gherkin sinks again, there'll be many months of rain.
2: Thank you, Mr. Fertilizer.
7: When the gherkin bends in half, that'll give the wife a laugh.
2: Thank you very much.
7: should the gherkin waterlog, flush the blighter down the bog.
2: Mr. Fertilizer! Thank you very
7: should
2: much.
7: Should your gherkin start to pop, you'll go deaf if you don't stop.
2: Thank you, and now...
7: Oh, by the way...
2: What?
7: Saddest thing about my gherkin, I'm 94 and it's not working!
2: That was Mr. Wurzel Fertilizer, who is now appearing at Bow Street's Magistrate Court, charged with being in possession of an offensive gherkin.
8: Order in court! Order in court!
2: How's that for a golden oldie?
8: Milad, I should like to draw your attention to the case of Regina versus pickled onion with red cabbage intervening.
9: Thank you, Mr. Dodgy Wig. I'll get a plate of corned beef and we'll make a night of it.
10: Your Honor, this is a matter of some urgency, as until this is settled, the police have forbidden my client to use his gherkin.
9: Ah. Well, in that case, Mr. Dodgy Wig, call your first two witnesses simultaneously.
8: Very well, my lord. I call Grantham Cheese Board and the band of the Coldstream Guard.
7: I swear to tell the whole... And nothing but thee.
8: Very well, gentlemen. Will you tell the court your story in your own words and music?
7: When I first saw the accused, he was in a... polishing his... He asked me if I'd like to... And I replied...
9: I find Wurzel Fertilizer not guilty and the gherkin delicious. Oh, sorry about it. Or, to put it another way,

0: Here is a newsflash. Oh, I never tire of them. The European women's javelin event today was won by the Russian, Subjonov, with a throw of 110 yards. Second was the American with 96 yards. The British girl came 12th and stabbed herself in the foot. We now present a dramatization of Diary of a Nobody.
1: Monday. Tuesday. Wednesday, half day closing. Thank you.
0: I've got a diary. I keep milk, butter, and eggs in it.
2: You mean a dairy?
0: No, I don't. Listen, I'd make a mess of your pocket.
3: Tim, have you got anywhere where you write down your innermost thoughts?
0: Yes, but the council keep whitewashing over it.
3: Apropos of that, I saw something interesting written on a wall during the last election. It said, don't vote, it only encourages them.
0: Sorry, I... Sorry, I think that's very irresponsible. It's our duty to vote. I mean, if we didn't vote, this country would lack such eminent figures as Harold Wilson, Jim Callaghan, and Margaret Thatcher. Don't vote, it only encourages them.
2: By the way, you chaps, we've just built an Anderson shelter in our living room.
3: What for?
2: We hide in it every time Moira sings. Hello?
4: Now listen, Jimmy. 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
2: Are you a fan?
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2: What happened to your voice?
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0: At this point, Dr. Magnus Pike was going to demonstrate the principle of the helicopter, but at rehearsals he blew away.
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2: Later on, David Attenborough will be looking at flies, adjusting them and getting on with the programme.
0: On BBC Two, tonight's Call My Bluff has been cancelled as Jim Callaghan refused to appear in case somebody did.
3: This programme will therefore be replaced by Philip Jenkinson giving a talk on Gladys Cooper, Hollywood's Finest Cowboy.
2: After this, in the money programme, two economists will be looking at the pound and saying, bloody hell!
0: After news and close down, things will liven up a bit as a party at Valerie Singleton's place. And now, John Junkin approaches the microphone, shuffles his feet, deals out three toes and a corn plaster, and speaks.
3: Tonight, we tell the story of Lester Fester, who, from humble beginnings and no education, fought his way up through the jungle of our society to become an internationally respected politician and statesman.
2: Not such an unusual story, you may say, but Lester Fester was a horse. I am Lester Fester. Now, Baron Fester of Piggott. Friends call me Lester Piggott, which confuses the hell out of everybody. Anybody got an apple, lump of sugar? No, it doesn't matter. My biographer, Ferdinand Chuff, takes up the story. Not a master of English, but not bad for a trained seal.
6: Lester Fester was born at... Hang on.
3: It's impossible to talk with a ball balanced on your nose. Oh, that's better. Anybody got any raw fish? Ah, oh, doesn't matter. Lester Fester was born in Barnet, the result of a union between an underguarded Arab stallion and an oversexed milkman's mare. His father left his mother shortly afterwards to run forth in the St. Ledger. His mother's owner was done for fiddling his yoghurts. She was transferred to Harpenden, and Lester was left to fend for himself.
0: I was a wild child. Many's the time I was reprimanded for kicking over the traces and the chairs and the table and the stable lad.
7: Headmaster, I can't cope with Fester anymore. When he's not biting the monitor, he's racing down the corridor. Not only that, he's got Gordon Richards up.
8: That's as may be, Miss Firkinshaw, but I've got his exam results here. That damn horse has got 9 hay levels.
0: Oh. When I left school, I applied for a job at a stud farm. But I failed the entrance exam due to nerves. You know how it is. However, a friendly ferret I met on a railway train persuaded me to try the law.
9: My name is Rudyard Affy David, QC. Yeah. I met Lester one day when he was grazing in Lincoln's Inn Fields. After he'd trodden on me, we struck up a friendship. I well remember his first case.
0: And I say to you, ladies and gentlemen, and hamsters of the jury, the prosecution have completely failed to prove that my client, Neville Chamberlain, is guilty of smuggling bits of paper into the country. And I recommend that you let him leave this court without a stain on his umbrella.
10: Usher, remove that seal.
7: Not going to be easy, Your Honor. I'm a cabbage white butterfly.
10: Well, pollinator.
9: Oh. Lester went on to triumph after triumph. You may recall the case of Hargreaves versus Rex. Rex was so annoyed at losing, he bit the foreman of the jury in the leg. At the height of his meteoric career, Lester received a summons to 10 Downing Street.
11: Well, Professor, we're very impressed with your record. We'd like you to stand for Parliament. And while you're here, have you got anything I can put on my rhubarb?
0: I can assure you that if elected, I will guarantee free straw for all school children and national health carrots for all. If you vote for me, I shall try and serve our country as well as our great war leader.
7: Who's he talking about?
6: Winnie.
3: Lester took his seat in the House, but continued his legal career, starring in many horse trials. He was responsible on one memorable occasion for getting Princess Anne fined 30 bob. The people of his hometown of Barnet were so proud of him, they wanted to make him mayor, but he refused to have the operation.
0: In 1960, romance entered my life. During badminton week, my eye was taken by a young filly who had just thrown Harvey Smith 3 times. I admired her spirit and her good taste. And we fell into conversation and a ditch.
9: Lester and Dimpster were married at the romantically named Chapel of the Oats by a close friend of the Archbishop of Canterbury's, a wallaby. At the close of the service, he jumped over the happy couple and punched the organist in the mouth.
0: My life followed a logical pattern. Many honours were bestowed upon me, including a Gannex horse blanket and a life peerage.
9: A horse in the House of Lords, you may be saying, dear listener? Why have we not heard of this before? Nobody's noticed, really. The place has been full of asses for years.
3: And having safely assured that all our knighthoods have gone up the pictures, good night.
0: Ta-ra, Tiki. Ta-ra, Tiki. Bye-bye.
9: Think comes. Auf Wiedersehen, Tiki.
3: That was Hello, Cheeky, with John Junkin, Barry Cryer, and Tim Brooke Taylor. Music by the Dennis King Trio. Script by Barry Cryer and John Junkin. And the program produced by Bob Oliver Rogers.
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0: This week, Cuckoo in the Nest.
1: Come on, hurry up. It's your move. Dead? Dead? Are you dead?
2: I'm thinking.
1: Well, it's your move, and you're in shit.
2: I know.
1: Now what do you think you're doing?
2: I'm moving my queen.
1: That's not your queen, that's my bishop.
2: The salt cellar's my queen.
1: No, it's not. The pepper pot is your queen.
2: Oh, I thought that was your queen.
1: No. My queen is the bottle of Angostura bitters. There it is. Now, if you move your thimble, you're in check. How can we play a proper game if you don't know what your pieces are? Have you been moving anything else of mine?
2: Well, I don't know now. Is that egg cup yours?
1: Yeah.
2: Oh, well, I moved that. Twice.
1: That's my king's rook. Oh, well, that's that, isn't it? And you cocked up my Sicilian defence. I mean, there's no point in carrying on. I was trying out Novochensky's opening gambit from the World Championships. No wonder it won't come in off. Oh, it's no good. We'll have to get a proper set if we're going to play. I'll go. You set them up again and we'll give it another try. And don't eat any more of my pawns.
2: Yeah.
3: Good idea. Does Mr. Albert Steptoe live here?
1: Yes, he does.
3: So the old fella's still alive then?
1: He's still alive. Just...
3: Good. Well, don't you stand here like a couple of raw prawns.
1: Oh, you've got to come in.
3: Ta.
1: Here, foot of the lounge. Dad, there's a gentleman here to see you.
3: Hello, Dad.
2: Who are you?
3: You don't recognise me, do you? Well, it's not surprising. You haven't seen me for 45 years. I wasn't knee-high to an abbo's wife once when I left. I'm Arthur.
2: Arthur? It can't be. Not Arthur.
3: Arthur.
2: Arthur? Harold, this is Arthur.
1: Is it?
2: I don't believe it after all these years. Little Arthur.
3: There, Dad, don't get upset. Yeah, let's have a Captain Cook at you. Yeah, you're just the way Mum described you. A bit older, a bit smaller, but I'd know you anywhere.
1: Excuse me.
2: Harold, this is your brother.
1: My brother? I ain't got a brother.
2: Yes, you have, son. Arthur.
1: Arthur?
2: Yeah, Arthur is your older brother.
1: Don't be daft, it can't be. I'm an only child. I've always been an only child.
2: Arthur's your stepbrother.
1: His stepbrother?
2: Yeah, well, I met Arthur's mother before I met your mother.
1: I see. And?
2: Well, we were engaged for 6 years, and then one night I couldn't control myself any longer. And then after that, she went off me.
1: I'm not surprised.
2: Well, then, Arthur came along, see? But she wouldn't marry me. She got into cricket club. She said marriage and athletics didn't mix. And then she got picked for the women's cricket team to Australia. Leg spinner she was. And I never saw her again. And then I met your mother, and that was that.
1: Oh, what a very nice story. That is very savoury. And how many more little bastards have you got spread around the world?
2: Don't talk to me like that.
1: Well, you certainly used to put yourself about, didn't you? You never told me you had another son.
2: Well, it was a long time ago. I haven't seen him since he was 2 years old. I didn't even know if he was still alive.
3: Well, I am alive and kicking. So you're my kid brother, eh?
1: Yes. So it would appear.
3: Well, it's course for a celebration.
1: Does it?
3: Yeah, let's break open a few tubes of Aussie lager. I brought some with me. I'm told it's harder to find over here than an Arab at a bar mitzvah.
1: Who's that?
3: There you go. Yeah, now have a real drink. Well, here's to the Steptoe family. Long may it be reunited.
2: Jimmy, two sons. Come on, Harold, drink up.
1: Cheers. Whoopee.
3: Oh, cripes, I needed that. My mouth was as dry as a kangaroo's jockstrap.
2: Oh, Arthur, there's so much I want to ask you, but first things first, where are you staying?
3: Well, Pop, I'll tell you, I haven't as yet made any arrangements. I've only just fallen out of the flaming aeroplane. But I understand there's a million flop houses up around Earl's Court, so I suppose I'll make my way up there and have a look at...
2: Oh, no, no, no, son, you don't want to do that.
1: Why not?
2: You can stay here with us.
1: Well, I ain't got any room.
2: Of course we have. We'll make room. You wouldn't want your brother living with strangers, would you?
1: Yeah.
2: He's just arrived all the way from Australia. He can have your room.
1: Oh, wait a minute.
2: Yeah, you can make a bed up down here.
1: Down here?
2: For the time being.
3: That's very decent of you, Harold. I'm obliged to you.
1: Oh, yeah, but...
3: Well, that's settled then. Yeah, I must say it's good to be back in the old country. In the bosom of me family. A man needs roots.
1: Roots? You're not staying, are you? I mean long. It's a holiday.
3: Well, I don't know, young Harold. I'm thinking of staying here for good now. I've been about a bit, you know. Done everything. Walkabout, sheep shearing, cattle driving, gold mining, pearl fishing.
2: Ah, oh, marvellous.
1: Yeah, sounds much better than it is here. Bingo and telly, that's all we got. You'll be bored to tears here. Especially when the rainy season starts.
3: Rain? Love it, love it. When you've spent 7 years on the outback without seeing a drop, you've got no idea how beautiful rain is. This is the place for me.
4: Well, excuse me, barging in like this.
1: Oh, blimey, not another one.
4: How much longer are you keeping me out there?
3: Stone the flaming clothes, the taxi driver. I forgot all about you.
4: Yeah, £5.10, please.
3: £5.10?
4: Well, I turned the clock off when you got out.
3: Yeah, maybe you did, but I think you turned it on when I left Melbourne.
4: Are you going to pay up, or do I call the police?
3: Let's keep the wallopers out of it. £5.10. Harold, I don't seem to have any pommy money on me. I wonder if you'd mind paying Ned Kelly here for me.
1: For £5.10?
2: I'll pay the man, Harold. Arthur will give it back to you.
3: Oh, too right. Just as soon as I've changed me traveller's cheque.
2: Yeah, of course he will.
1: Here you are, £5.10.
4: Sure. Thanks, Governor. Good morning.
3: Thanks, Harold. Just put that on the slate.
2: Ah, it's marvellous to have you here, Arthur. How's your mother?
3: Oh, it's very sad. Sorry to say the poor old lady passed on last month.
2: Oh, dear. Oh, I'm very sorry.
3: Yeah, a bit of a shock, really. She'd never been crook in her life. Active right up to the last.
2: What happened to her?
3: Well, she keeled over with a half-shaved merino ram between her legs. New South Wales Steering Championships it was. She would have won, too. 39 seconds and she only had the back legs left. Oh, great tragedy. A year's supply of Swan Lager she was on. Oh, not that it would have lasted her long, you understand. Here, you want another eat?
2: Yeah, thanks. Yeah. Did she ever marry?
3: Oh, no, not her, no. She shacked up with some high-tide plonk grower when I was 7, but he used to beat the bejesus out of her. Finally, one night, he come home, stew to the gills. She smashed him across the back of the head with a quart jar of his Vino Redo. She loaded up the Ford and we didn't stop for 300 miles.
1: My mother was a school teacher. A very lovely woman, very gentle. A lady she was, my mother. I don't believe a drop of alcohol ever passed her lips, did it, Father?
2: Oh no, Harold. Not your mother. Salvation Army she was.
1: Yeah, that's right. The very pious lady.
3: Well, well, well. Funny how a fella can have two Sheilas so different, ain't it, eh?
1: Yeah. How very amusing.
2: Now you come home, Arthur, we'd better start making plans for the future.
1: What plans?
2: Well, now he's going to stay with us. He's got to start thinking about work, hasn't he?
3: Work?
1: Yeah, well, good idea. Yeah, I'll take you down to Labour Exchange first thing in the morning. They're digging a new tube tunnel and they do use a lot of Commonwealth labour.
3: No. Just wait a minute. I didn't come 12,000 miles to dig me way across flaming London.
1: Oh, I'm so sorry. Perhaps you has a trade or a profession.
3: Well, no, not exactly.
1: No.
2: Neither of you.
1: Well, I'm different. I don't need one. I have my own business.
2: It's family business, and Arthur's family. He's coming into the business. I'm going to make him a partner.
3: That is a very handsome offer, Dad, which I am delighted to accept.
1: No. Look, I'm sweating my guts out building up this business. I'm not going to stand by here and watch a perfect stranger walk
2: in
1: here.
2: He's not a perfect stranger.
1: Where's Tommy?
2: He isn't to me. He's my son. My eldest son.
1: I see. That's the way it is, huh? Well, I'm sure you have a lot to talk about, if you'll both excuse me.
3: No, leave him be, Pop. He'll be all right. Must be a bit of a shock to the young fella, me just turning up out of the blue. He's bound to be a bit jealous.
2: I can't understand it. After all I've done for him.
3: Well, you'll get over it. Give him time. Well, I'm going up to me room to clean up. Oh, I'll just pop outside first and point Percy at the porcelain. And then I'll tell you what I'm going to do. As it's my first day home, I'm going to take you and the young fella up to town, and I'm going to buy you both some slap-up tucker and a bonza frog cap.
2: Oh, that'd be marvellous.
3: Yeah. There's just one thing. I wonder if you could see your way clear to lending me a few quid. Just till I cash me traveller's checks, you understand?
2: Yeah, of course, son. Anything you want. 5, 10?
3: Better make it 20. I'll tell you what. Make it around 50. Then I won't have to keep coming back to you.
2: 50 it is.
3: Yeah, thanks, Pop.
2: Oh, it's so good to see you again, son. You don't know what this means to me, having both me sons around me. You've made an old man very happy.
3: Well, it's great to be home again, Pop. Oh, by the way, I got a little present for you.
2: Have you? Oh, how lovely. Just what I've always wanted. A boomerang.
1: What is
2: it?
1: Eh? Oh, it's very nice. You've painted that well. It's on the gates now, is it? The whole world can see it now. Steptoe and Sons. It's official now, is it? He's rolled himself in.
2: Oh, he's agreed to join the firm? Yes.
1: But I suppose he needed much persuading.
2: Harold, I can't understand you. Why are you taking this episode? Why do you resent him? He's your brother.
1: How do you know? How can you be sure? It could be anybody. He says he's your son and you believe it. You're so gullible.
2: He's my son, all right. All them photographs he's shown me, him and his mother, and the things he's told me. Yes, he's my son, all right. He's got my ears. And me nose.
1: And your money. Where is he now?
2: He's in bed. I just took his breakfast up.
1: The truth? You never brought me breakfast in bed in my life. Well, it makes me sick the way you run round after him.
2: I don't run round after him.
1: Well, get him up. If he's a partner, let him do his full share. He can help me turn his cart round for a start. Come on, get him up.
2: He can't get up. He's not well. It's our weather. It's playing up his old war wound.
1: Oh, he's got a war wound as well, has he? He runs in a family, don't it?
4: Nobody can do any work round here except me.
2: He was a prisoner of war of the Japanese.
1: And I bet they were glad to get rid of him and all. He certainly ain't seen the rising sun since he's been here.
2: You're very bitter, Harold.
1: Yes, all right. I am bitter. I'm resentful. I'm jealous. I'm all of these things. Because I think it's diabolical that a man can work as hard as I do and see it given away like this. So someone who hasn't even put a thing into the firm.
2: That's where you're wrong. He has. He's put his shares up in Luke Capital.
1: Shares? What shares?
2: He's invested all his money in an Australian nickel mine. You've heard of Poseidon.
1: They got shares in there?
2: No, the one next door to it. Poseidon Reef runs right under his land.
1: Oh, my God.
2: Oh, he's got the lot there. Nickel, gold, opals, tin, steel.
1: Red pudding, marmalade.

0: You daft pillock. You can't have steel mines. You make steel. Dad, he's a con man. He's a punk. You don't like him, do you? No, I don't.
1: He never give me no boomerang. A second me to see the way you have been taken in by him.
0: You think the sun shines out of his ear holes?
1: I don't exist anymore, as far as you're concerned.
2: Well, it's natural for a man to have a deep affection for his firstborn.
1: Right. And you favour him if you want to. But I'm warning you, I'm not going to stand by and see everything that I've worked for handed on a plate to one of your illegitimate rogues.
2: There's enough for all of us.
1: So where? Tell me. Go on, tell me. Tell me. Tell me where. And how many more can I turn up once the word gets around?
2: None. There's only you and Arthur.
1: That you know of. I mean, the way you move around, God knows how many more there are.
2: Me?
1: Yeah, you. Oh, you've told me often enough when you've been in your cups or the birds you used to have in your young days. You're a one-man population explosion. I bet you sired more offspring than an Aberdeen Angus. Yeah, you ought to be on a stud farm with a big rosette stuck behind your ear hole. And you'd have them all in the firm, wouldn't you, eh? We'll finish up with a bigger board than ICI's got.
2: Oh, we won't. There'll just be you and me and Arthur. You've been very childish. You know it makes sense. Arthur's just the sort of man we need in this firm. We've never had a good financial brain running the business.
1: Thank you very much. I've managed perfectly well up to now.
2: I'm not blaming you. You do your best you can. It's just that Arthur's more, he's had a much better education than you have.
1: Everybody's had a better education than I've had. I used to spend more time in the Austin Cart than I did in school.
2: Well, you didn't like school. You was always up in the wag.
1: That is no reason for not sending me. You should have made me go.
2: I couldn't. You were too big. You were heavier than me when you was 11. I tried to make you go to school, but you kept threatening to wallop me.
1: Wallop you? When I was 11?
2: Yeah. I was frightened of you. I couldn't control you. I tried to get you into Borstal, but they wouldn't have you.
1: Again, thank you very much. Oh, oh, oh, what an idyllic childhood I did have.
2: Well, it's true.
1: It is not true. I never had a chance. I was so far behind at school, it was humiliating. 3 years running, I was kept back. 14 when I left school. I was the only bloke in the class in long trousers. I must be the only man around here who left school while I was still in the juniors. If I hadn't gone into the army, I still wouldn't have been able to read and write. You crippled my mind, you did. And now you're holding it against me. I could have been a doctor or a band leader or something. I always liked music. You never helped me there, neither did you, eh? That teacher said I was musically inclined, and you ought to encourage me. But you wouldn't buy me a piano, would you? Oh, you taught me how to whistle instead.
2: I got you that piano off the round.
1: There was 32 notes missing. I couldn't even play chopsticks on it. And the lid kept falling down on me fingers. Clunk. Aversion therapy, they calls that today. No, mate, I never stood a chance. Doomed I was, from the day I was born. You neglected me. God blimey, Harold Wilson would have been sitting on an Austin cart if he'd have had you for a father.
2: You can't blame me for your own shortcomings. I never knew you wanted to be a band leader.
1: You never bothered to find out, did you? You just weren't interested. That's what I can't forgive. You're more concerned with yourself than in my future. For now, what little I've managed to build up for myself, you expect me to share with him. Well, I'm sorry, Dad. It's not on. Look, I have to choose. Me or him?
2: That's not fair. You can't ask a man to choose between his sons. Not just like that.
1: Yes, I can. It's very simple. Either he goes or I go.
2: Why can't we all stay together?
1: No, now one or the other. Go on, make up your mind.
2: I can't, Harold.
1: Right, I'm off.
2: No, Harold.
1: No, no, I'm sorry, but that's the way it is. I would have gone before, but I've always had you to look after. Well, that's changed now. It's his turn. I've had you for 40 years. Now he can have a go. And good luck to you.
2: What about the business?
1: Let him run it. If you can get him up, that is.
2: No, no, you can't go. Harold.

0: Not now. It's time to go out on the round.
1: I've completed my last round for this firm.
0: Well, who's going to do it?
2: May I suggest you go into the house and turf Wallaby Jim of the Islands out of bed?
1: Give him a mat, put him on the cart, and let him get on with it. What?
0: He won't be able to drive that horse. You know she won't go out with anyone else but you. Nobody else can handle her.
2: Then I suggest he sells off a few of his nickel shares and buys himself a kangaroo.
1: And he'll be home in one of them. He'll be able to hop round in no time. Goodbye.
0: Oh, no, don't go. Come back. Yeah, he'll be back. Ah, shut up.
3: Hello, Dad. Oh, what a lovely morning.
0: Afternoon.
3: Yeah. Oh, the old war wound's still playing me up, Dad. Oh, I know now how you must feel. Oh. Still, perhaps in a few days I might be able to start giving young Harold a bit of a hand round the station.
0: But he's gone.
3: Gone where?
0: He walked out.
3: Oh, that's a blow. Still, he'll be back when his old guts start rumbling. By the way, Dad, I wonder if you could lend me another fibre. There's a horse running at Kempton Park.
0: Yeah, and there's one in the stables rearing to go as well.
3: Hey?
0: Get your finger out.

0: Mr. Sitko.
1: Whoa! Hello, Lenny. How's it going?
0: Not so bad. How do you like being out on the cart after all these years?
1: Oh, I'm too old for this game now, Lenny. When I'm up, I can't get down. When I'm down, I can't get up.
0: Have you seen Errol lately?
1: Not for 3 weeks. You know he stepped up on his own.
0: Yeah. I saw him pushing his handcart last week.
1: Handcart? And he got a horse?
0: No. But he didn't look well. He's lost a lot of weight. He didn't seem too keen on me seeing him. Pride, I suppose. Why don't you two get back together?
1: I'd like to, Lenny, but I don't know where he's living.
0: Oh, I do. He's got a room in Paddington, Cairo Road. God, it's the right sort of doss house. I've got the number here somewhere.
1: Have you?
0: Yeah.

0: Oh, God, it's freezing all these stairs. I never left that door open. Hello? What's it doing here?
1: Hello, son. The landlady let me in. I've been looking for you for 3 weeks now.
0: Oh, yes?
1: Lenny Jenkins told me where you was living. I put a shilling in the gas meter.
0: Oh, good. Oh, there's no need. Thank you very much. I'm quite capable of providing my own eating. Oh, well, what brings you into this neck of the woods?
1: Oh, I was worried about you. I hadn't heard of you, and I was wondering how you was getting along.
0: Oh, I'm very well, thank you. I'm doing nicely.
1: You're not going to stay in this place, then?
0: Oh, good heavens, no. I'm not visiting just temporary accommodation until I find something more suitable. I've seen a quite nice little mused cottage that I'm thinking of renting. I say, would you excuse me while I make my tea? Would you care for some toast?
1: You've only got 2 slices of bread.
0: Yes, well, I'm offering you one.
1: No, that's all right. I've already had a big dinner. So you're doing well, then?
0: Oh, yes. I can't complain. Business is coming along very nicely.
1: You've got yourself a horse and cart, then?
0: Oh, yeah. I'm very pleased with it. It's a 4-year-old horse. 17 hands. Beautiful animal. I'm particularly pleased with the cart. It's brand new, bigger than yours, of course. But I've had to have it to handle the volume of trade, what I'm doing.
1: Oh, good. Aren't you going to put any jam on your toast? You always have jam with it.
0: I ain't got any. I'm on a diet. Says I've given up jam. A businessman eat far too much, you know. And digging a grave with their own teeth, as my specialist puts it.
1: Harold.
0: Yes?
1: Come back, Harold.
0: Oh, I think we've had all that out. I don't see the advantage of discussing it any further.
1: I need your help. The business needs you.
0: I'm sure your new managing director can look after the business.
1: He's gone.
0: He gone?
1: He's upped it. Gone to Australia, I think. You were right, Harold. He was a ponce, a lazy, no-good con man.
0: I told you he was. When a bloke like him wouldn't take the awesome cart out.
1: Oh, he took it out, all right. The only trouble was he didn't bring it back. Logic. I had to go out and buy it back. I haven't seen him since.
0: But what did you expect?
1: Come back, Harold. I can't manage on my own.
0: Oh, no, I don't know. I mean, I'd like to help you. Really, I would. But, oh, it's going to be very difficult to entangle all my financial affairs. I mean, there's all my commitments to the wholesalers. There's a lot of people relying on me.
1: Yeah, I realise. I couldn't ask you to close down just like that. I thought we could put it on a proper business footing, a merger between your firm and mine. We could call it Steptoe and Steptoe.
0: You mean a reverse takeover?
1: Do I?
0: Yes. It's quite a common arrangement when a smaller firm appears to merge with a larger firm, but in effect takes it over with a view to getting the stock exchange quote. Yes. That's interesting, I must admit. I suppose we could enter into exploratory dialogue. Of course, my accountants would have to go into your books. I mean, I must be guided by them.
1: Oh, cool.
0: I mean, the assets of the two companies would have to be fully analysed as to...
1: Blimey. That shilling didn't last long. She's got that well rigged. I haven't got any more shillings.
0: Oh. Well, I only carry notes.
1: Look, I'll tell you what, Harold. Let's carry on the explanatory talks around home. The fire's on. I banked it up before I come out.
0: Well, of course, psychologically, I would be at a disadvantage talking to you on your home ground.
1: I've got steak and kidney pudding in the oven.
0: Oh, no, have you?
1: A sherry trifle and an upside-down cake.
0: Oh, yeah?
1: I've got some jam as well.
0: Oh, well, I suppose the venue of the talks doesn't really have any bearing on the eventual outcome. Yes, all right. I'll concede the point.
1: Good. Shall we go now?
0: You do realise these are just exploratory talks. I mean, my loss of freedom must be considered in the eventual financial assessment.
1: Yeah. Come on, then.
0: All right, let's get out of this rat hole.
1: Come on.

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0: Well, darlings, a special show train brought our audience to see the big show. More than 3,000 people came from and on the New Haven Railroad show train from Boston, Providence, Westerly, Hartford, Berlin, Meriden, Wallingford, New Haven, Bridgeport, Westport, and Saugatuck, Norwalk, and South Norwalk, Darien, New London, and Stanford. Oh! And they're all here for an evening of laughs, except 243 daily commuters who got off the train from force of habit and went to their offices. At Bridgeport, you're not laughing. These show trains are something new in show business. It used to be I would take a play to a theater in Boston. Now they bring Boston to me.
1: Wait, when does she stop talking?
2: Oh, what did you do about a show train?
3: Well, that's the trouble with a woman MC.
1: Yeah, but when do we get on the show?
3: Well, who knows? Maybe she'll wave a green lantern.
1: Yeah? Where is the green lantern?
2: Well, where did she turn it around? It's usually on the caboose, you know.
0: Ray Allen, Jack Carson, and Ed Wynn. Did you hear what I was just saying, fellas? A whole train full of people coming from as far away as Boston just to see the show. Isn't it exciting? Well, isn't it?
4: Sure is.
0: Are you gentlemen from Bridgeport?
3: Tell her off, Jack.
1: You leave it to me, Fred. I can handle these guys. So you got an audience that came in on a show train. Big deal. If you can't get an audience any other way, you railroad people into the theater. How's that, Fred?
3: Good boy, Jack.
1: Thank you.
0: But, Fred, darling, think of it. 3,000 people came here on a train just for this program.
3: Tallulah, it just goes to show you what people will do to get away from television.
2: Oh, that was so good, Fred. I like that much you just said.
3: Well, thanks, Ed. It's your turn. You get in there and tell
2: us. Oh, I certainly shall. I don't see what's so exciting about a show train. It's not a new idea, you know.
3: No.
2: Well, 10 years ago, I opened a show of mine in Boston, and 1,200 people got up in the middle of the first act and took a train to New York.
0: Now, you silly fellows... Yes, Steve, forgot that, wasn't it silly? Anyway, however, you fellows just can't stand a woman being a mistress of ceremonies of the biggest show in radio.
1: Are you kidding? I'm through with radio. I've been promoted to television.
2: Certainly, me too. I graduated out of radio long ago into television.
3: Well, I've even graduated out of television. I'm in a new medium, Social Security.
0: Why don't you fellas stop? I have seen you on television. Or should that be, I've seen you on television, why don't you fellas stop?
1: Tallulah, what's the use of arguing? You know deep down in your larynx that all you can do with the radio is listen. But in television, you can see a lot of action.
0: I can see more action looking out of my window. Across the street, there's plenty of action. And they don't stop every 2 minutes for a commercial.
2: Well, they certainly do commercials better on television, Tallulah. They certainly do them better than they do on radio. When they fry a steak on television, you can actually smell it.
0: That one's too easy, darling. I won't take advantage of it.
1: Come on, Fred. You get in here and tell her.
3: Well, I don't know much about television, but I would like to say a few words in favor of Social Security. And all I have to say to you, Tallulah, is you should live so long.
0: Oh, thank you, darling. That's the youngest I've been on this program in months. And I hope all of you live long enough to see an act like this presented on television. It's the West Point Choir singing The Corps. 180 cadets in full dress, brass buttons, white gloves. Get that on your television screen.
1: 180 all in one act?
0: That's right, darling, and I've met every one of them personally. Sometimes it seems a shame to take the money on this show. Well, gentlemen, I want you to meet alphabetically Cadets Alk, Alderman, Andrews, Acklam, Alberton, Bagerton,

0: Wheeler, Wilson, Zip, and Zuba. There, I've mentioned every one of those cadets. Weren't they wonderful, Jack?
1: Well, yes, they're all right for girls.
0: For girls, they're all men.
1: What's better for men than girls? Bridgeport, you're not laughing.
0: And only a snicker from Westport and Saugatuck.
1: West Point. I could have gone to West Point, but I chose Vassar instead.
0: Vassar? You were at Vassar?
1: Sure. I'd still be there if I hadn't tried out for the swimming team.
0: Well, Jack, darling, you could never stand the rigors of West Point, Jack. Now, look, those boys told me that every morning they hike, they drill, they march, all that before breakfast.
1: Well, so what? Look at me this morning.
0: Must I, darling?
1: I awoke at 6, jumped out of bed, opened the front door, picked up the newspaper with one hand, 2 bottles of milk, and a pint of cream with the other, and didn't drop a thing.
0: What's so tremendous about that?
1: No string in my pajamas.
0: Bridgeport, that was no time to lose.
1: Tallulah, I'd like to ask you a question.
0: Yes, darling.
1: Well, don't answer until I ask you. How about you and me going out after the show, huh?
0: Going out where, darling?
1: Well, we could go anywhere. Stork Club or my apartment. Or to El Morocco or to my apartment. Or to 21 or to my apartment.
0: I heard the apartment, Jack. You said it 3 times.
1: I have a 3-room apartment.
0: If I go out at all, Jack, I'd prefer going to the Colony for dinner, then to the theater, and then to a night spot for some dancing.
1: Oh, Tallulah, that sounds wonderful. Look, you do that, then I'll meet you at my apartment after.
0: You must be joking.
1: Bridgeport doesn't seem to agree with you.
0: Well, here's somebody Bridgeport will agree with. My favorite actor just walked into the theater, one of Broadway's greatest, Mr. Dennis King. At the Biltmore Theater here in New York, darlings, a new play is providing great excitement. The play is Billy Budd, Lewis Cox and R.H. Chapman's dramatization of Herman Melville's classic novel of the sea. We are privileged to hear a scene from that play now, starring Dennis King and Billy Budd.

0: Billy Budd is the story of a young English seaman pressed into service aboard HMS Indomitable, a British warship at sea against the French in the year 1798. It is not an ordinary story of war at sea, but of the subtle conflict between a man of natural goodness and simplicity and a petty tyrant of unnatural evil, allied with the merciless dictates of naval discipline. Billy Budd's violent reaction to injustice has resulted in the death of his tormentor. In irons, he awaits the verdict of the court-martial being held in Captain Vere's cabin. Captain Vere, having witnessed the killing, highly sympathetic to Billy Budd's cause, feeling for him as he would for his own son, is forced, nevertheless, to intervene in the court-martial as senior officer of the King, responsible to the Admiralty for the carrying out of naval law. As the scene opens, Captain Vere, portrayed by Dennis King, takes a hand in the deliberations of his junior officers.
1: I think
2: have you anything to say, Mr. Ratcliffe?
3: Yes, sir. Claggett was killed because Bud couldn't speak. In the sense that he stammers, he's a cripple. You don't hang a man for that. For speaking the only way he could.
2: Mr. Wyatt?
1: If we condemn him, it's the same thing as condoning the lie the master-at-arms clearly told. I'd have struck him, too.
2: Good. Then, gentlemen, as we agree, we can reach a verdict at once.
4: Just a moment, gentlemen.
2: Yes, Captain Vere.
4: Hitherto I've been a witness at this trial no more. And I hesitate to interfere except at this clear crisis you ignore one fact we cannot close our eyes to.
2: With your pardon, sir, as a senior member of this court, I must ask you if you now act as our commanding officer or as a private man.
4: As convening authority, Mr. Seymour, I summon this court. I must review its findings and approve them before they go to the Admiralty.
2: Aye, sir. That is your right.
4: No right. Which of us here has rights? This is my duty and I must perform it. Bud has killed a man, his superior officer.
2: We have found a verdict, sir.
4: Seymour, I know that. But we are not free to choose as though we were private citizens. The Admiralty has its code. Do you think it cares who Bud is? Who you and I are?
2: We don't forget it, sir, but surely Claggett's tales were simply lies. We've established that.
4: Aye, but the mutinies of last year were brute facts and must not come again. If the men should think we're afraid...
3: Captain, how could they? They certainly know Bud is no mutineer.
1: Of course not. Since he came on board, he's done more to keep the crew in hand than any of us.
2: That's true. The men took naturally to him.
4: As officers, we are concerned to keep this ship effective as a weapon. And the law says what we must do in such a case as this. Now, come, you know the facts and the Mutiny Act's provisions. At sea, in time of war, an enlisted man strikes his superior officer, and the blow is fatal. The mere blow alone would hang him. Well, then the men on board know that, as well as you and I. And we acquit him. The men have sense. They know the penalty to follow. And yet, it does not follow.
2: But they know Bud, sir, and Claggett, too, I dare say. Would they not applaud the decision that frees Bud? They would thank us.
1: String him to a yardarm, and they'll turn around and rescue him and string us up instead.
3: Aye, that's the point. It's twice as dangerous to hang the boy as it would be to let him go. If there's a mutinous temper in the crew, sir, condemning Bud would surely set it off.
4: That is possible. Whatever step we take, the risk is great, but it is ours. That is what makes us officers. If by our lawful rigor mutiny comes, there is no blame for us. But if in fear, miscalled a kind of mercy, we pardon Bud against specific order, and then the crew revolts, how culpable and weak our verdict would appear. What shame to us and what a deadly blow to discipline.
3: I concede that, sir, but this case is exceptional. And pity, if we are men, is bound to move us, Captain.
4: So am I moved. Yet we cannot have warm hearts betraying heads that should be cool. In such a case ashore, an upright judge does not allow the pleading tears of women to touch his nature. Here at sea, the heart, the female in a man, weeps like a woman. She must be ruled out, hard though it may be. Still silent. Conscience, perhaps? Your private consciences move you.
1: Aye, that's it, sir. How can we condemn this man and live at peace again within ourselves? We have our standards, ethics, if you like.
4: You all feel I can see that in intent, the boy is innocent.
1: Does that count for nothing? His whole attitude, his motive count for nothing? If his intent
4: the
1: was...
4: Intent or non-intent of Bud is nothing to the purpose. In a court more merciful than martial, it would extenuate and shall, at the last assizes, set him free. But here we have these alternatives only. Condemn or let go.
2: But it seems to me we've got to consider the problem as a moral one, sir, despite the fact that we are not moralists. When Claggett told you his lie, the case immediately went beyond the scope of military justice.
4: I too feel that. But do these gold stripes across our arms attest that our allegiance is to nature?
3: To the king, sir.
4: Aye, Ratcliffe. And though the sea be the element whereon we move and have our being as sailors, is our official duty hence to nature? No. So little is that true that we resign our freedom when we put this on. And when war is declared, are we the fighters commissioned to destroy, consulted first? What bitter salt leagues move between our codes and God's own judgments. We are conscripts, everyone, upright in this uniform of flesh. There is no truce to war born in the womb. We fight at command.
1: All I know is that I can't sit by and see Bud hang.
4: I say we fight by order, by command of our superiors, and our duty lies in this, that we are servants only.
3: The Admiralty doesn't want service like that. What good would it do? Who'd profit by Bud's death?
1: Do you deny us the right to act like men? You want to make us murderers?
2: Wyatt, control yourself.
4: What is this vessel you serve in, Wyatt? An ark of peace? Go count her guns. Then tell your conscience to lie quiet if you can.
3: But that is war. This would be downright killing.
2: It's all war, Ratcliffe. War to the death for all of us.
4: Ah, you see that, Seymour. That this war began before our time.
2: And will end long after it.
3: Couldn't we mitigate the penalty if we convict
4: him? No, Ratcliffe, the penalty is prescribed.
3: I'd like to think it over, Captain.
4: I realize the private conscience moves you and I honor it. But here we have the Mutiny Act for Justice. No child can own a closer tie to parent than can that act to what it stems from. War. War has no business with anything but surfaces. War's child, the Mutiny Act, is featured like the father.
3: Aye, sir.
1: Could you stand Bud's murder on your conscience?
2: Wyatt, hold your tongue.
1: What do you want of us?
2: Sit down, sir.
4: Let him speak.
1: I won't bear a hand to hang a man I know is innocent. My blood's not cold enough. I can't give the kind of judgment you want to force on us. I ask to be excused from sitting upon this board.
2: Do you know what you're saying? Sit down and hold your tongue.
4: The kind of judgment I ask of you is only this, Wyatt. That you recognize your function in this ship. Can't you see that you must first strip off the uniform you wear, and after that your flesh, before you can escape the case at issue here? Decide you must, Wyatt. We are the law. Law orders us to act and shows us how. Do you imagine Seymour or Ratcliffe, here or I, would not save this boy if he could see a way consistent with our duties? Acquit Bud if you can. Show us how to save him without putting aside our function. Or if you can't do that, teach us how to put by our responsibility and not betray ourselves. Can you do this? Speak, man, speak. Show us how. Save him, Wyatt. And you save us all. You recognize the logic of the choice I force upon you. But do not think me pitiless in thus demanding sentence on a luckless boy. I feel as you do for him, but even more, I feel there is a grace of soul in him that shall forgive the law we bind him with and pity us stretched upon the cross of choice.
2: Well, gentlemen, will you decide?
4: Gentlemen, have you reached a decision?
2: He is condemned, sir.
4: So be it.

0: Dennis King, our congratulations on the stirring performance and the scene from your new Broadway success, Billy Budd. And thanks also to Martin Blaine, Horace Brehm, and Gerald Moore, who so ably assisted you. Dennis, darling, I'm so glad you were able to come over for me tonight.
1: Oh, think no more about it, Tallulah. I came the moment I got your call.
0: Ah, you're so sweet. And while you're here, Dennis, darling, may I ask one more...
1: No, please don't degrade yourself, Tallulah, by asking me. I'll be only too happy to do it.
0: Do what?
1: Ladies and gentlemen, I'm happy to appear on this benefit for Miss Bankhead, who has been absent from the Broadway stage for lo these many...
0: Benefit! Benefit for whom?
1: Courage, my dear, courage, courage, courage, darling. I know it's a harsh word, but it's no reflection on you as an artist. At some point in our careers, we must all face the vegetables of the theatre, the vagaries of the theatre.
0: Pronounce it either.
1: The vicissitudes of fortune.
0: But, Dennis, I am not facing anything.
1: I know, my darling. The future always seems bleak at a time like this. Now, courage. Now, ladies and gentlemen, in raising this fund tonight for an artist whom I imagine many of you are too young to remember, I appeal to you as an old friend of Miss Bankhead. Or to put it more accurately, Miss Bankhead is an old friend of mine.
0: Venice, what are you doing?
1: Ladies and gentlemen, go back with me in time to the halcyon days of the theatre when this fine actress, who has known better matinees, gave to the theatre-going public some of the finest performances of yesteryear. This grand old lady of the theatre... who once was the star of Little Foxes, now finds the wolf at her door. Or, if you can't remember her as the great actress she was, try to think of her as a human being. I'll wait. A lady who in her declining years finds herself in a declining medium. All the shame, the ignominy, the degradation, the fickleness of fate, the loneliness of it all. Bridgeport, you're not laughing.
0: You're not crying, Bridgeport.
1: Give, ladies and gentlemen, give to this little lady who in better days brought joy to your hearts and who now is reduced to asking for a little of that joy for herself. Now, follow my example. I will myself start the ball rolling with $3.
0: Just a minute, Buster. Who told you I needed a benefit?
1: Well, it seemed rather obvious, my dear. Nobody in the theatre's seen you in months. Your name hasn't been on any theatre marquee in a year or more. Your picture was removed from the wall at Sardi's. Your mail at the Theatre Guild is marked Address Unknown.
0: Address Unknown? Why, I've been on the big show in radio.
1: Oh, radio! Well, no wonder we never heard of you.
0: Wait! That was spontaneous.
1: Very excellent, Tallulah. Very marvelous. Very marvelous. But I'll tell the old crowd I found you. Now, naturally, I won't tell them where I picked you up.
0: Now, darling, you can tell them I am the star of the big show. The biggest show in radio. I am known as the glamorous, unpredictable, and wealthy Tallulah Bankhead. My salary on the radio runs into thousands of dollars a week.
1: Really? You make all that money by merely talking through this tall, thin, metallic contrivance?
0: Oh, my darling, more than I ever made in the theatre.
1: Well, what do you know? Tallulah, may I speak to you for a moment?
0: Why, of course, darling.
1: Listen, darling, have you got a dollar for a cup of coffee, dear? I haven't eaten in weeks, dear.
0: Really? Sorry, oh, well, of course, my darling, Dennis. And ladies and gentlemen, and this fine old gentleman who most of you, I imagine, are too young to remember the Vagabond King, is now a vagabond himself. And I would like to start the ball rolling with $2.20.

We'll be back in a moment with all our other stars, but first, darlings, I would like to ring my chimes. 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

The Big Show. 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By Chesterfield, the cigarette that has, for you, mildness with no unpleasant aftertaste. The cigarette that brings you Bing Crosby and Bob Hope. And by the makers of Anacin for fast relief from pains of headache, neuritis, and neuralgia. The big stars in this program are Fred Allen, Jack Carson, Dennis King, Portland Hoffer, Beatrice Lilly, Lauritz Melchior, Ed Wynn, Meredith Wilson, and his Big Show orchestra and chorus. And every week, your hostess, the glamorous, unpredictable Tallulah Bankhead.

0: Well, darlings, the big show is back in New York after a week in Hollywood. And with all due respect to our friends on the West Coast, it is a pleasure to come back to this large, beautiful center theater, which is spacious enough to accommodate our audience of 3,000 people who came here tonight on the New Haven Railroad show train from as far away as Boston. Well, darlings, bless you, darlings, the studio we had in Hollywood was very small, but it held only 300 people, and they were packed in so tight I had trouble reading my script. And that studio, they were breathing on my glasses or something that I've missed out here. And that studio was so small and had such a low ceiling, when I ordered frog's legs for lunch, the frog's legs were squatting.
1: That's a jolly one.
0: Don't be lily bitter.
1: Why, Lulu to Birkenhead.
0: Well, Lady Keel. The bee, darling, it's been ages since I've seen you. Let me look at you.
1: But you know, I haven't seen you in years, Tallulah. Let me look at you.
0: Well, imagine that.
1: I can hardly believe it.
0: Oh, no.
1: Poor dear.
0: Well, that's the way it goes.
1: Well, time marches on.
0: Darling, you look simply adorable.
1: Well, I was just thinking how extraordinary well you look, Tallulah.
0: Well, a day or two of rest, and you'll be your old self.
1: My dear, you're always your old self.
0: Oh, you're sweet.
1: Well, now we've exhausted ourselves, let's talk about something new. You know, I've just got back. What's the gossip around town?
0: Gossip? My darling, have I got gossip for you, Beatty. You know, I just got back from Hollywood and I
1: heard... Oh, by the way, before I forget, Tallulah, I ran across Noel last week and he told me to be sure
0: Oh, Noel, right, darling. Of course, I just saw him last month at a party at the home of, what's his name?
1: You mean Jeffrey?
0: Yes, the man we met on the Riviera. Do you remember, darling, he came in that night full of,
1: That's the one.
0: Oh, do you remember what
1: I'll never forget the way she...
0: No!
1: Do you know, after that, he went to the hospital for 6 months.
0: Oh, Beatty, I'm so sorry.
1: Well, so much for frivolous gossip. Let's get down to something serious. How is the mail situation around town?
0: Oh, didn't you hear?
1: No.
0: They've cut down deliveries to once a day.
1: Now, we're not talking about the same post office, Tallulah. I mean men.
0: Oh, men. Well, darling, we have the biggest crop of magnificent men this town has had in years. Why, only...
1: Only what?
0: Well, there's a new thing that's come into fashion, darling. Men seem to like very young girls.
1: Mm.
0: 35.
1: Well, I got here just in time.
0: Of course you did, darling. We can double date. Let me see, Beatty. I forget. Now, just what type of man do you prefer? Tall or short, fat or thin, old or young, dark or fair?
1: Yes.
0: Just my type, too, darling. Oh, we'll have plenty of dates.
1: Well, any of the men you've been going out with, Tallulah, are all right with me.
0: Well, as a matter of fact, I've been so busy lately, darling, I've been more or less relaxing, you know.
1: Mm-hmm.
0: I've taken up knitting. I've just finished the most darling slipover for my icebox. A cardigan, of course.
1: Oh, naturally.
0: It's so much easier, you know, to open the door. You have no idea how relaxing an evening can be just knitting. But of course you are here for a gay time, and I'm sure we'll find plenty of men to take us out, so... don't you worry, darling. I'll see that you're kept busy.
1: Tell me, darling, is it difficult to learn to knit?
0: Why, Bee, darling, you sound positively unhappy.
1: Yes, I'm miserable.
0: Oh, how delightful. Who is he?
1: Was, my dear, past tense.
0: Well, who isn't? Was he a man you met in England? Tell us about it, won't you, darling?
1: I'll be glad to. Good gracious, what a routine you have to go through here before she lets you sing one lousy little number. Life is a journey, they tell us.

so happy and ready to depart. So I smiled at my companion, said, well, shall we start? And then a sticky label was slapped across my heart. Not wanted on the voyage. It could have been so happy. It could have been sublime. We could have looked out of the portholes and been happy all the time. I'd planned to be his traveling rug. And now I find that I'm not wanted on the voyage. Why am I left at the quayside? Why does my world seem so stark? Why can't I get where I'm going? I can't even get off the mark. I'd a lot of little parcels. Our friends, our hopes, our fears. A hold all full of laughter. And a suitcase full of tears. But fate, that cruel American Express man, just points at me and jeers. You're not wanted on the voyage. Get away now. I'll have them all on you. Does the road wind uphill all the way? Yes, to the very end. Is there a long, long trail of winding? Yes, there is. Does he travel fastest who travels alone? Apparently. Then what about her? What about she? I asked the station clock, dear old clock. It didn't answer. I asked the station approach. It didn't answer. And then I asked him. He answered. In 1, 2, 3, 4, 5, maybe a half a dozen words. I was amazed. But I laughed. I thought him joking. I said, oh, psh, don't be absurd. But he showed me what was written, and I read it word by word. I wasn't traveling with him. I wasn't even traveling third. I was not wanted on the voyage. The draft was hard and bitter. I could not drink the cup, and yet I had to swallow it. Yes, down to the Last Supper. To have been a weekend rucksack and then to finish up not wanted on the voyage, I ask you. Friends have been kind and consoling. There's nothing they say they won't do. But they've all got their own traveling companions. And they're sticking to them like glue. They say, you must go forward. Don't let your footsteps lag. But the memory of that moment pulls me backward like a drag. His gentle voice saying, Porter, just label that old bag.

0: Here's a word from RCA Victor. There's nothing more fun these winter nights than curling up in front of a good warm television set and let the laughs, chuckles, and downright merriment of television entertainment warm the cockles of your heart. And if there's one thing that's more fun than just plain television, it's television on a new RCA Victor set. Yes, almost 2 million families today are happily using RCA Victor television in their homes. 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You'll say that RCA Victor television is the best way to warm up your heart with television fun and keep the frost off your pocketbook.
1: Excuse me, but where do I get my money back on this round-trip ticket from Boston?
2: What is your problem, Fred Allen?
1: Well, I tried all week to get a ticket to the big show tonight, but there wasn't one to be had all over New York. So I flew up to Boston and bought a round-trip ticket on the show train, and that's how I got in. That's how I'm here.
2: Oh, Fred, darling, you didn't have to go to all that trouble to fly up to Boston by plane.
1: Well, I didn't fly by plane, Tallulah. There's a man over at LaGuardia Field now with a new service. You stand on the runway with two hands full of large nails. And up in Boston, there's a fellow with a big magnet. If you're flying to Boston, it's the only way to travel. If you like privacy, if you want to be alone, it's the only thing to do.
2: Well, Fred,
1: don't have
2: now
1: anything in your pockets at the
2: time. Yes, dear. Did I miss anything important?
1: No, you did.
2: Well, now that you've retired from radio and television, what do you do to keep busy?
1: Well, retired is rather a delicate way to put it, Tallulah. Let us just say I was not wanted on the voyage. There's really a lot to do here in New York. I manage to keep pretty busy, as a matter of fact. I get up every morning about 10 o'clock and go over to see my doctor. He hasn't been feeling well lately. Then for lunch, I go over to Lindy's and meet the boys. I order a lean corned beef sandwich and sit there and chew the fat for a while.
2: Well, I'm surprised you found time to come over here at all this week, Fred.
1: Well, in all deference to your charms and your concentrated allure, Miss Bankhead, I really came over because Portland asked me to meet her here. She has a bit of a problem which she hopes to...
3: Hello, Mr. Allen.
1: Solve. Portland, you made me split an infinitive. I shall never be able to go back to Boston. I've split an infinitive. I'll have to...
2: Portland Hoffa.
3: Hello, Miss Bankhead. Mr. Allen, did you tell Miss Bankhead why I'm here?
1: No, I didn't have the heart to tell her, Portland. Matter of fact, I didn't have a line either.
3: Well, Miss Bankhead, my name is Portland Hoffa.
2: I know who you are, darling.
3: Please, Miss Bankhead, I have a speech prepared.
2: Oh, I'm sorry, darling.
3: My name is Portland Hoffa.
1: You sound like Dagmar tonight. That line wasn't worth reading twice.
2: Yeah.
3: I have always been an admirer of yours, and I have been chosen by my school alumni association to portray you, Tallulah Bankhead, in a play to be presented next week.
1: New paragraph.
3: Well?
1: Exclamation point.
3: You can imagine how thrilled I was.
1: Comma.
3: When they told me I could portray you.
1: Period.
3: I've been so excited all week, I've had indigestion.
1: Colon.

0: else?
1: Semicolon.
2: Well, darling, if you quite finished dictating that letter, I wish you'd get to the point. Do you want me to come and play the part?
0: Oh, no. I want to stand on my own two legs.
1: Parenthesis.
0: I've been trying all week to copy your voice. Isn't she sweet?
1: Portland, that isn't even a reasonable facsimile. But then, who is?
2: You're so right, Frederick. You took the words right out of my mouth.
1: Well, I'm so sorry, Tallulah. Your mouth was open and there were so many of them there.
0: I've tried every way to make my voice sound that low.
1: Really?
0: But it doesn't work.
1: No?
0: I tried pasting down my Adam's apple with scotch tape.
1: And that didn't do it?
0: No.
1: No.
0: And then I tried wetting my hair and standing in front of an open window, hoping I'd get laryngitis.
2: Yes, I know, darling. I lose more imitators that way. go on, Portland. What happened when you stood in front of the open window with your wet hair?
1: Did your voice sound like Tallulah's?
0: No, but my hair looked like hers.
1: Well, Tallulah, those are the bald facts. Now, can you help Portland out with her problem?
2: Well, Fred, I'll do anything I can, darling, for you and for Portland. But what is the reason for this play? I mean, why are you doing it at all?
0: Well, we want to raise some money to buy equipment for our school basketball team.
2: Oh, what kind of equipment are you going to buy for your basketball team?
0: A center, a guard, and two referees.
2: Why, Portland, is that cricket?
0: No, it's basketball. Our school hasn't won a game for 20 years. This would give our team a new lease on life.
1: Say, Portland, you go around buying referees, and that's exactly what you'll get. 20 years to life.

0: Here, darlings, are two very good friends of ours, Bing Crosby and Bob Hope.
1: Bob, do you realize we only have one thing in common?
2: Hardly enough for a happy marriage, is it? What's that, Bing?
3: Chesterfields, of course. We both like them, we both sell them.
2: And we'd better get to selling them now. You know, folks, better tasting Chesterfield is the only cigarette that combines for you mildness with no unpleasant aftertaste.
3: How do you know they're mild? Well, you just make our mildness test. You buy them, open them up, and enjoy that milder aroma. Then smoke a Chesterfield. You'll know it's milder because it smokes milder.
2: And Chesterfield leaves no unpleasant aftertaste. That fact has been confirmed by the country's first and only cigarette taste panel. So, always buy Chesterfield.
3: Go on, me, Junior. Let's sum it up musically.
4: Chesterfield, Chesterfield, always takes first place. That milder, mild tobacco never leaves an aftertaste. So, open a pack, give them a smell, then you'll smoke them.
0: Returning to a scene of his triumph on the big show is one of the truly great voices of our time, Mr. Lawrence Melchior, who 25 years ago tonight made his debut in opera in this country. Mr. Melchior will now sing a study to Tristan, Dreams by Wagner. Meredith, darling, if you please.

0: Bravo, Lawrence Melchior, bravo. Your divine voice is usual. We are honored to have you back on the big show.
1: Tallulah, it's always a pleasure to be on this show with you.
0: Since you were here last, Lawrence, darling, I've been doing quite a bit of singing myself.
1: I know. We have heard. Your voice has created a sensation in music circles everywhere.
0: Oh, you're joking. Are you joking, darling?
1: How can I be joking? I have no sense of humor.
0: Do you really mean that music circles think I'm a sensation?
1: Tallulah, you know, today I'm celebrating the 25th anniversary of my operatic debut in this country. And I give you my word that you have created several new notes never known to the human ear.
0: New notes, really, darling? Oh, this is exciting news. I just can't wait to tell somebody. Oh, that's Jack Carson. Jack, darling.
2: Yes, Tallulah?
0: Jack, do you know what Lawrence Melchior just told me? He said that I have... Oh, I beg your pardon, sir. Do you know Lawrence Melchior?
2: Hello, Mr. Melchior.
1: How do you do?
0: Jack, Lawrence, just show
2: me. Mr. Melchior, you've got much thinner, haven't you?
1: Oh, yes, my doctor has put me on a strict diet.
0: Uh-huh. Jack, Lawrence, darling, just told me that my voice...
2: I went on a diet myself, you know.
1: What kind of a diet?
0: Jack, about my voice,
2: well, it's a very simple diet. For breakfast, I have lunch and dinner.
1: Mm-hmm.
2: And for lunch, I have a midnight snack and tomorrow's breakfast. And for dinner, I have tomorrow's lunch and dinner. You see, it's a 9-day diet. I'm doing it in 3 days. It's a new idea. Reduce without losing weight. Why don't you try it, Mr. Melchior?
1: Oh, I'm happy with my doctor. He examined me and gave me his certificate.
2: Oh?
0: Jack, did you know that I have created notes...
2: Let me see the certificate.
1: I'll read it to you. This is to certify that I have examined Mr. Melchior and have found him to be physically fit.
2: Mm-hmm. Look how he spells fit. F-A-T.
0: Well, if you two a slap hippie gentlemen will let me get a word in here.
2: Yes, Tallulah?
0: I have been trying to tell you, Jack, that Lawrence just paid me a great compliment. He said that I am a sensation in music circles. I have created several new notes.
2: New notes?
0: That's right. Isn't that right, Lawrence, darling?
1: That's right. You see, the only known letters in the musical scale are A, B, C, D, E, F, and G.
0: Oh, yes, I've heard that rumor.
1: Well, we have located your notes slightly above G.
0: Do you hear that, Jack? My notes are above G. That would be H, wouldn't it?
2: It'd sound like H to me.
0: Lawrence, darling, do you think music is ready for these new notes?
1: Oh, they are getting ready. Pianos are being retuned and clarinets are being repitched and violins are being restrung.
2: Razors are being resharpened.
0: Lawrence, you've given me renewed confidence. And so I'm going to sing a chorus of a song for you right now.
1: Right now?
0: Right now.
2: Mr. Melchior, another thing about that diet I was telling you about. Yeah. The doctor said you should take long walks.
1: How long?
2: About 32 bars. Will you join me?
1: Of course.
2: Shall we go?
0: Come back here, you cowards!

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1: Well, darlings, in just a moment, Mr. Edwin will join Mr. Melchior and do one of his wonderfully funny opera interpretations. But first, a word from Ed Hurley High, who, hi, ho, he, ho, ho.
0: Miss Bankhead, Ed Hurley, he is on a short vacation. I've been doing the announcing. My name's Ben Grauer.
1: Oh, isn't that wonderful, darling? They finally gave me an announcer whose name I can pronounce. I'm glad you're here. Go right ahead, Ben Grauer.
0: This portion of the program has been brought to you by RCA Victor, world leader in radio, first in recorded music, first in television, by Chesterfield, the cigarette that has for you mildness with no unpleasant aftertaste, the best cigarette for you to smoke, and by the makers of Anacin for fast relief from pain of headache, neuritis, and neuralgia.
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0: This is the Big Show, and Tallulah is about to introduce...
1: Ladies and gentlemen, one of the great, great clowns of the theater, Mr. Ed Wynn. Ed, darling, it's so nice of you to come on this show this week.
2: Oh, well, I had to come, Tallulah. I saw where you got that fella, you know, that finger. What's his name?
1: Lawrence Melchior.
2: Well, that's close enough, yes. He's going to sing an opera, you know. And in this country, people don't understand those foreign language operas. I'm going to explain it. This is the latest story of Carmen
1: But, darling, you explained Carmen the last two times you were on the show.
2: Well, that doesn't mean anything. There are a lot of stories of Carmen. They all have different names, you know.
1: Different names?
2: Certainly. I saw Carmen last week at the Metropolitan. It was called The Marriage of Figaro, it was called.
1: Well, now, how do you account for the change of name?
2: Well, Carmen's the girl, you know. When she gets married, she changes her name, that's all. But really, tonight's story of Carmen is nothing like it.
1: I'm sure of that. But, Ed, here's Mr. Melchior. Laura, do you remember Mr. Wynn?
3: Vividly. No matter what I sing, he only tells the story of Carmen.
2: But you don't seem to realize, Mr.
3: Melchior, Lauritz Melchior.
2: Well, that's close enough, yes. You see, I'm an expert on Carmen,
3: Mr. Wynn.
2: Yeah.
3: I don't think you know if you are Carmen or gone.
2: You'll have to excuse me. I crack the puns, you know. Don't you crack them. You don't seem to realize that there are 12 different versions of the bullfight alone in Carmen.
3: That's a lot of bull.
2: Young man.
3: There is only one authority on Carmen.
2: Yeah?
3: And that's the man who wrote the opera.
2: Yeah?
3: George Bizet.
2: Oh, that's ridiculous. I know everything there is to know about Carmen.
3: You are Bizet?
2: Yeah, but not too Bizet to explain the opera. Yeah. I'll explain the story of Carmen.
3: But, Ed, tonight, I happen to be singing the hymn to Venus from Tannhäuser.
2: Tannhäuser? Shows you how things are going up. It used to be Fivehäuser. Did you know that? Everything's going up now. That's terrible. But you're going to sing Carmen?
3: No, I'm going to sing Tannhäuser.
2: Next line is yours if you want to say it. I don't care.
3: Oh, why?
2: Yes, I...
3: Huh? Oh, why didn't I become a ballet dancer like my good mother wants me to?
1: Ladies and gentlemen, Mr. Melchior singing the hymn to Venus from Tannhauser in German, Mr. Wern explaining it in common.

0: Concern.
1: Pardon me, I'll explain it up till now. Can't give the people too much to remember, you see. Now, this is the story of Carmen. As most of you know, Carmen was born in Spain on account of the beautiful scenery which is there. Now, Carmen, what a face Carmen has. She has stardust in her eyes, stardust in her cheeks, stardust in her lips. You never saw such a dustpan. Well, anyhow, what I wanted to say was that Carmen is so magnificent, when she passes men, you can hear a loud whistle. But the men never whistle back. The hero of the opera is Don Jose. Most of you know that. Don Jose makes a forced landing on his way to see Carmen in Madrid, but he is in the jungle in his aeroplane. He meets a native girl and trying to make her understand, he says to her, me be 39 in landing. And she says, me be 26 in October. Well, this infuriates Don Jose, and he rushes to meet Carmen. When he sees Carmen, he says, Carmen, every time when I get up in the morning and put my hands down around my knees and pull them up again, I get terrible pains in my back. Carmen says, well, why do you do it? And Jose says, well, if you know any other way for a guy to get his pants on, I wish you'd tell me. Now you continue the opera, will you?
0: Die eine Macht, mir glücklichen Kratschuh.
1: That's enough of it. Wait, I'll explain that. Now, you see, in New York, Carmen and Don Jose, they take a trip to New York and they jump on a sightseeing bus. Carmen says to the driver, Carmen is a woman in this play. She says, does this bus stop at the Waldorf Astoria? The driver says, no, we keep it in the garage. Oh, there's some of them are worse than that. Anyhow, one block further on, the driver yells, we are now passing the biggest saloon in town. Don Jose jumps off the bus and says, maybe you are, but I'm not. That night at Carmen's birthday party, her mother turns to Carmen, and she says, Carmen, your birthday reminds me of the night you were born. Did you know, Carmen, dear, you were born in the middle of the night? Carmen says, gee, Mom, I hope I didn't wake you up. Some of these will make humor illegal. But anyhow... Now, while Carmen and her mother are speaking, Don Jose is speaking to Carmen's father. He says, I would like to marry your daughter. The father says, can you support a family? Jose says, yes. The father says, now think hard because there's 7 of us. So anyhow, Carmen and Don Jose get married. It's just as well because, I don't know, they couldn't get along together anyway. Now, would you continue?

Pardon me, just I'll explain that. You don't mind, do you, sir? This is very interesting. I've got to explain the story for opera lovers who don't care for music at all, you know. Anyhow, Carmen and Don Jose are now married, and very soon they are blessed with a 6-year-old son. The son has what you call Drew Pearson and Senator McCarthy Meade. They're always knocking each other. You know what I mean? Well, the boy says to his father, he says, Papa, when I grow up, will I marry a woman like Mother? And his father says, you sure will if you're not careful. Then Don Jose says, well, the latest thing your mother did was to make her hair blonde. This angers Carmen. And she says, I see you've made your nose red. Don Jose says, yes, I have. But I don't have to go to the beauty parlor once a week to have the end touched up. Well, I didn't like it either. I don't know. Then Carmen then says, let us kiss and make up. Why fight? And as they kiss, there is a loud explosion. It seems that he had a toothpick in his mouth, and she was chewing bubble gum. See? The explosion knocks Don out the window. The son says, look, Mama, Pop fell out the 18th-story window and killed himself. Carmen says, I can't understand it, because just 2 weeks ago, he was vaccinated against everything. Will you go on, please?

0: Now, what he just sang, of course, was the last act, which naturally needs description, because a lot of people didn't understand it. But it's in this act where you meet Escamillo. I'd like to describe him. Escamillo is the kind of a guy you would use for a blueprint if you were building an idiot. You know? Now, when he was 12 years old, in one day he lost his father and mother. What a crap game. But anyhow, when he grows up, you know, Escamillo becomes a great sergeant. You see how I've connected the story there? He becomes a sergeant. One night he sees Carmen for the first time. She is dancing. Escamillo, the famous sergeant, goes up and he taps the man on the shoulder. He says, "May I cut in?" That's good. I love that. Carmen, being a lady, coyly drops her eyelids. Escamillo, being a gentleman, stoops down and picks them up. She said, "I'm tired of dancing. I'll take off my shoes." He looks, he says, "Those are the 10 daintiest toes I have ever seen." Carmen says, "Now I'll take off my other shoe." At this instant, Carmen's father rushes to the bar and says, "Give me 22 drinks." The bartender at the ball says, "Well, why do you want 22 drinks?" And Carmen says, "On account of that sign over the bar. It says nobody saved under 21. It's nothing like a good joke, and that was certainly not like a good joke. But anyhow, they realize that something's wrong with Escamillo, you see. That is, with a father. So Escamillo rushes Carmen's father to his hospital. It's a brand new hospital. In fact, this is the opening day. And they celebrate the opening of the hospital and Carmen's father at the same time. What an operation. This is a remarkable operation. From Carmen's father, they remove a piece of bar rail from the sole of his foot. Very unusual thing. After the operation, Carmen asks Escamillo to her home. He goes there, but he is astonished at the sight. He says, "This is ridiculous." He says, "You have pigs in your living room." Carmen says, "Why not? There's everything in my living room a pig would want." Wonderful opera. Suddenly, Carmen says, "Will you marry me?" He says, "You're asking me. I don't know what to say." Carmen says, "Just say yes, and from there on in, keep your big trap shut." But as the curtain is coming down, Escamillo says, "This is too much. I'm going to Hollywood and be a movie actor." Carmen yells, "Hollywood, bah! One day you're kissing Lana Turner, the next day you're kissing Greer Garson, the next day you're kissing Betty Grable, and the next day you're a has-been." And Escamillo says, "Yes, but just think where I has been."
1: Yes. Ed, that was divinely hilarious. Thanks for another story of Carmen. And to you, Loris Melchior, our thanks for lending your magnificent voice to Mr. Wynne's inspired nonsense. And now here's an orchestra number from Meredith Willson and his Big Show Orchestra and Chorus, the number Hullabaloo, which is all about band music, which makes me very happy because I love band music. So don't be surprised, darlings, if I join in somewhere. Meredith, if you please.

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1: Please give Tallulah a trumpet!
0: Give me a cymbal!
2: Hey, give

0: Thank you, Meredith Wilson, darling. And before we get involved in any nauseating stories about your hometown, let's go on
1: Wait
0: to...
1: Wait a minute, Tallulah. I'd like to meet that nice gentleman.
0: Oh, Beatrice Lily, darling, no. Meredith is a wonderful musician. I simply adore him and all that, but he can be such a bore.
1: Oh, I adore bores. You know, we fought a war over them. Please introduce me.
0: Oh, very well, if you must, Meredith, darling.
2: Yes, Miss Bankhead.
0: This is Beatrice Lily, Meredith Wilson.
1: Hello, Meredith. Tallulah tells me you're quite a bore.
2: Well, thank you. I do my best.
1: Well, I adore bores. Go on, say something boring.
2: Well, I guess I didn't exactly expect to be called on at this time. Never was very good at doing any impromptu boring.
1: Well, I like that band number you just played. When did you start leading a band?
0: That should have a pretty boring answer.
2: Well, sir, Miss Bankhead. And you too, Miss Lily. The first orchestra I ever had was really a doozy. It was the high school orchestra back in Mason City, Iowa. That's my hometown, you know.
0: Yes, I know.
2: We had a girl bandsman who played the euphonium. You know what that is. That's a big brass horn, and it only belongs in a band, not in an orchestra like we had back in Mason City. Well, I'll never forget that one particular night. This girl played the euphonium, and she was always just one beat early. Would you care to hear how it sounded, Miss Lily?
1: Oh, I'd love to. Sounds so boring. Would you like to hear it, Tallulah?
0: I don't even know what he's talking about.
1: He mentioned something about a euphonium.
0: What's that?
1: I think it's a small town in Iowa.
2: No. You see, euphonium is a big brass horn. It was in my high school, my hometown, Mason City, in the high school orchestra. I can hear that orchestra yet.

0: Hey, Tallulah, Fred and I want to talk to you.
1: What is it, gentlemen?
2: Do you want to tell her,
0: Jack? Sure, I'll tell her, but I'm not afraid of her.
2: Good.
0: Tallulah, we were listening to Edwin explain that opera before.
2: And we got to thinking that too many people don't understand opera in the first place. And why doesn't somebody on this program, explain a popular song?
1: But I don't understand, darlings, in a popular song. The lyric is, it's self-explanatory.
0: Not the way you sing it.
1: Darling, are you implying that I don't sing a popular song?
0: Well, when you start out singing it, it's popular.
2: You see, Tallulah, what Jack means is that there's always a story behind every popular song. Now, what was that song that used to be so popular before you recorded it?
1: I'll Be Seeing You.
0: That's the one. Would you care to, for want of a better word, sing it for us? Fred and I will explain the story behind it.
1: Well, I'd love to, darlings. I just love to sing.
2: Well, how do you get the right key? Do you use the Holland Tunnel for a pitch pipe?
0: She doesn't need a pitch. She's a walking euphonium.
1: Meredith will give me my key, won't you, darling?
3: Sure. All of them.
1: Oh, thank you, darling. And now, ladies and gentlemen, the glamorous and unpredictable baritone voice of Miss Tallulah Brockman-Bankhead singing...

0: That's not
1: Roger. I'll explain that part of it, see?
0: Got carried away.
1: Fred and I will explain it up to here.
2: Hello, Jack.
1: Hi, Fred. Have you seen Tallulah around lately?
2: Tallulah who?
1: You know, Tallulah Bankhead.
2: Oh, him. No, I haven't, Jack, and I have looked in all of the old familiar places.
1: Did you see any old familiar faces?
2: Not Tallulah's.
1: Did you look in the Luxor baths?
2: Yes, but I didn't see any familiar faces there either.

0: wishing well.
1: Fred, I'm worried about Tallulah. I wonder if she's broke.
2: Well, I hear she's flat.
1: Yeah, I just heard it. I just heard it, too. But I still wonder if she's broke.
2: Jack, she must be. You know, she spends so much money on clothes. Did you ever notice that mink coat?
1: Well, I happen to know that somebody gave her that mink coat.
2: Oh, really? What did she have to do for it?
1: Nothing, just lengthen the sleeves.
2: Oh.

0: You know, she used to spend all of her money on jewelry, but they won't let her into Tiffany's anymore.
1: They won't? Why not?
0: Well, she has such a terrible acid condition, the minute she walks in, all of the rings in the place turn green.

0: way.
1: Jack, frankly, I'm worried about Tallulah. Let's go down to police headquarters and give them a description of her.
2: A description of Tallulah?
1: Yeah.
2: They'd never believe it. You know what I think? She must have had a big fight with some guy that she's in love with.
1: Well, I tell you, let's make the rounds of the hospitals. Maybe she's visiting him. She'd be with...
2: Wait a minute. Did you hear something? I think it's Tallulah. Listen.
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2: No, it's only a steamship coming in to dock.

Well, darlings, that's it for this week. We hope you'll all be with us next Sunday when we will have with us Uta Hagen, Jack Haley, Paul Kelly, James Melton, Olson and Johnson, Monty Woolley, and others, and of course, our very own Meredith Wilson and the Big Show Orchestra and Chorus. Until then, may the good Lord bless and keep you, whether near or far away. Meredith.

The Big Show is produced and directed by Dee Engelbart and written by Goodman Ace, Fred Allen, Selma Diamond, George Foster, Mort Green, and Frank Wilson. This is Ben Grauer saying good night.

0: Coming up, Phil Harris and Alice Faye. 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

0: Maybe it's just the proverbial lull before the storm, but as we look in at the Nelsons of 1847 Rogers Road, it seems to be a pleasant, easygoing afternoon. David and Ricky are out playing in the backyard, and Harriet's in the kitchen putting away the luncheon dishes.
1: Have you seen the afternoon paper, Harriet?
2: Yes, dear. It's right there on the chair. The boys are reading it. Say, while you're out here, do you suppose you could fix the breakfast nook table? It's practically standing on three legs.
3: Oh, that's right. I did promise to fix that. It's been broken several weeks, hasn't it?
2: I think it's longer than that.
3: Hmm? How did it get broken?
2: Don't you remember? You stood up on the table when you put the star on top of the Christmas tree.
3: Hand me the hammer out of the door there, will you? I can tighten it up in a minute.
2: Pliers, doctor?
3: No, it's probably just a couple of loose nails. Yeah, slide under here where I can see it.
2: What's the verdict?
3: I don't know. It's kind of hard to see here. It's loose, all right. Hand me the screwdriver, will you?
4: What are you doing, Pop?
3: Just fixing the table leg.
4: Can we help you, Pop?
2: Hand Daddy the screwdriver, Ricky.
3: Now, don't crawl under here, boys. There isn't room enough for the three of us.
4: We can hold it up for you.
3: The telephone, Harriet.
2: Yeah, I'll get it, dear.
5: Guys, this is neat. Just like a little house.
6: Quit shoving, Ricky.
3: David, I can't work under here with you guys Ow! Who's pulling my hair?
5: Nobody, Pop. You got it stuck on the gum.
3: Ricky, I can't see through the back of your head.
6: Hey, look, Ricky, here's the tennis ball we've been looking for. Hey,
3: look out, will you, David? I want to get out of here.
5: Aren't you going to fix it, Pop?
3: I can't right now. I'll have to get some screws at the hardware store. I don't know why you guys had to come pushing in here when I was trying to work.
6: What are you going to do, Pop?
3: I might as well read the paper. Can't fix a table without the screws. Couldn't anyway with you guys messing around.
2: I'd agree with you, Barbara, if we could get the other members to see it that way.
6: Throw me the ball, Ricky.
3: Boys, your mother's trying to talk on the telephone. Why don't you play outside?
5: Well, let's go upstairs.
6: You run up the stairs and bounce the ball down.
2: Excuse me, Barbara. Boys, go upstairs. I can't hear a thing.
5: David's making all the noise.
7: Yeah, that's right.
3: All right, fellas, all right. Come on, outside.
5: Hello, Barbara.
3: Huh?
5: I'm going out the door.
3: Where's the sports page? Oh, never mind. Here it is.
2: Hello, Barbara. Hello, Barbara? She must have hung up. What an uproar. Enjoying your sports page, dear?
3: Oh, yes, very much.
2: What's the football lineup?
3: I'm not sure, but I think Notre Dame is playing tennis with Barbara.
8: Hi, Oz.
3: Oh, hello, Thorny.
8: How'd the game come out?
3: What game is that?
8: The football game you and the boys were playing in your living room. Sounded swell from out here.
3: The boys are just cutting up a little bit. You going on a trip or something?
8: Hey, just overnight. I'm going to take Will up to the cabin.
3: Oh, that's swell.
8: See, come to think of it, Oz, why don't David and Ricky come along with us? We'd love to have them.
3: Gee, that sounds like a great idea, Thorny.
8: I think you'll have a lot of fun. It's a log cabin. Belongs to Catherine's brother. Beautiful spot, right on the bank of Rapid River.
3: Oh, thanks, Thorny. The boys would love to go.
8: How do you know, Oz? You better ask them first.
3: Oh, no. We'd be glad to get... They'd be glad to go, you know, a chance to get them out, for them to get away from the house.
8: We'll take good care of them. They'll be back tomorrow in time for dinner.
3: There's no hurry. I mean, I hope there won't be too much trouble for
8: them. No, I get right in with them and have a good time. Remember when I took them down to the beach and played leapfrog and softball with them?
3: Yeah, that's right. That reminds me. Did you ever return that bottle of liniment?
8: Why, certainly. Return it the opening day of the football season. Get the boys ready, Oz. I'll be by for them in a little while.
3: Okay, Thorny. Gee, thanks a lot. Boys, David, Ricky.
2: Anything wrong, dear?
3: No, I've got some great news for the boys.
5: What is it, Pop?
3: Oh, this is a big surprise. You'll never guess what it is, fellas.
5: Is it something to eat?
3: No, it's much better than that. Mr. Thornberry and Will have invited you guys to spend the night in a real log cabin up at Rapid River.
2: Oh, it sounds very nice.
3: Aren't you guys paying any attention? I said you've been invited to spend...
6: Yeah, I know, Pop, but golly, I'm supposed to play football tomorrow.
3: But you can play football any day.
6: But you don't understand, Pop, I'm quarterback.
5: Besides, I gotta meet Louise in the morning.
6: He's gotta meet Louise, sissy.
5: I am not a sissy.
6: You are, too. I always see you teasing her.
5: That's what I gotta meet her about. We're gonna fight it out.
2: Oh, now, listen, boys, these things aren't so important that you can... pass them up to spend the night at a cabin and have a good time with Will and Mr. Thornberry. You like Mr. Thornberry, don't you?
6: Well, sure, he's swell. But he always wants to play leapfrog and softball with us, and he slows up the game.
5: Then we also got to see him the next day and rub liniment on him.
3: Now, look, boys, I don't like to force you to go, but believe me, you'll have a wonderful time.
6: Well, what do you do in a log cabin, Pop?
3: What do you do in a log cabin? There are all kinds of things you can do in a log cabin. There's probably a big fireplace and a huge log blazing, and you probably have popcorn and apples. Doesn't that sound good?
6: Yeah, that sounds good.
3: It's real fun. Then when you go to bed, you can probably have a pillow fight, throw the pillows around, jump up and down on the beds, feathers flying all around.
5: Can we do that?
3: Of course.
6: Did you ask Mr. Thornberry?
3: Well, I didn't ask him so many words, but you know how happy and good-natured Mr. Thornberry is.
6: Okay, Pop, we'll go. Okay, Ricky?
5: Sure, we'll go if you want us to, Pop.
3: Well, it's not that I want you to. I just don't want you to miss such a good time. I'll tell you something else. You can use my small suitcase if you want to.
6: Can we, Pop? Oh,
5: hi, that'll be neat.
6: Come on, Ricky, let's pack our stuff.
2: What's all the excitement all of a sudden?
5: We're going to use Pop's suitcase.
2: Oh, it's very interesting. So they finally decided to go, huh?
3: Yeah, you know how kids are.
2: Oh, that was nice of Thorny to invite them. I hope they behave themselves.
3: Oh, they will. It'll be sort of pleasant to have the house just to the two of us for a change, won't it?
2: Only one thing worries me. What'll we do for noise?
3: I can crack my knuckles.
2: It'll be kind of nice at that. An evening with just the two of us. Kind of romantic.
3: Yeah. Be a little like when we were first married. Just the two of us.
2: Of course, if you're anybody but Thorny, I'd hesitate about letting the boys go.
3: Oh, sure, did you know, Thorny? As dependable and steady as a rock. They're safe as can be with old Thorny. Where would you like to go tonight?
7: Hey, Mom, where's my boy Scott?
2: In the box on the top shelf of the closet. Oh, I don't know, dear. Personally, I'd rather stay home. Why don't we do that? I'll cook one of your favorite meals, and we have dinner by candlelight. Doesn't that sound nice?
3: Yeah, as a matter of fact, it does. I'll put on some soft, dreamy waltz music. We'll face the marriage license to the war. I'll sit there and leer at you.
2: Can you leer?
3: I don't know. It's been so long. This whole build-up is probably just to get me in the mood, so I'll help you with the dishes. Oh, it's under my bed. I thought I heard burglars last night.
5: Come on, boys. Here's Mr. Thornberry.
3: Hurry up, fellas.
5: They'll be right out, Thorny.
9: Okay.
6: We're all ready.
5: Hey, it's my turn to carry the suitcase. You carried it down the stairs.
2: You have your pajamas and your toothbrushes?
6: Sure, we got everything.
9: Let's go. Thanks, ladies.
3: Well, goodbye, fellas. Have a good time.
6: Bye, Pop.
3: Hey, give your mother a big hug.
2: Goodbye, Davy. Now be careful.
6: Goodbye, Mom.
2: Goodbye, Ricky.
5: Bye.
2: Well, don't I get a kiss?
5: I'm carrying the suitcase, Mom. Let's just shake hands.
2: Well, goodbye.
5: Bye, Mom.
3: Take it easy now, Thorny.
9: Don't worry,
5: Mom. Hurry up, Ricky.
3: Look at the size of those guys.
2: Boy, it's going to be awful lonesome around here.
3: Well, don't be silly, dear. They'll only be gone overnight.
5: Bye,
3: boys. All right, wave to them.
5: Goodbye.
2: Well, let's go inside there. I think it's going to rain. There's a big drop of water on your cheek.

0: I think this is kind of wonderful. Just Ozzie and Harriet alone again for an evening. 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Yes, David and Ricky have gone visiting for the night. And over the Nelson household hangs a strange and unaccustomed atmosphere of peace and quiet. Why, it's so quiet, in fact, I can't tell where Ozzie and Harriet are. There's no one in the living room. Hey, wait a minute. What's that I smell? Oh, what a heavenly and delectable odor. Harriet must be in the kitchen. Uh-oh, there's Ozzie. He smells it, too. He gets up. He follows his nose. It's raised into the air at a 45-degree angle. Alert to that tantalizing scent. Determined to trace it down to its source. He leaves the hall, nose held high and twitching. Through the living room, the dining room, into the kitchen.
1: Hello, dear.
0: In a trance, Ozzie walks right past Harriet, over to the stove. He takes the lid off the kettle and...
2: Ambrosia. Nectar of the gods. Food fit for a king. What is it?
1: Mulligan stew.
2: Can't spoil my appetite. It smells delicious.
1: No, no, dear. Mulligan stew. Remember the stew I made for you before we were married?
2: Oh, sure. And after we were married. We had it practically every night the first year.
1: Well, vegetables and stew meat were cheap. Besides, it was the only thing I knew how to cook.
2: Oh, what difference did that make? I had mulligan stew and you.
1: Well, now get out of the kitchen. Dinner isn't ready yet.
2: I can remember the first time you made it. I was visiting you, and your mother went upstairs and let you have the kitchen.
1: I remember.
2: You cut up the beef.
1: You peeled the potatoes.
2: You sliced the carrots.
1: Oh, they're wonderful memories, aren't they?
2: Oh, mulligan stew. I was holding your hand when I took my first taste.
1: And then you let go of it and didn't stop eating for 40 minutes.
2: Wait a minute, I have a wonderful idea. Don't go away, stand right there.
1: I have to stand here and stir the stew.
2: You know what I'm going to do? I'm going out and buy you a beautiful orchid.
1: Oh, darling, you shouldn't. But go ahead.
2: You're beautiful standing there. I just want to drink you in.
1: You're drinking in a little mulligan stew at the same time, aren't you? They left about an hour ago, Mother. A log cabin. And a place called Rapid River. Oh, I'm not worried about them. Not with Mr. Thornberry.
3: Harriet!
1: Oh, Ozzie's home, Mother. I'll talk to you later. Goodbye.
2: To you, my dear. I come bearing an orchid that's not half as beautiful. Harriet.
1: I thought I'd surprise you.
2: You put on your strapless evening gown just to have dinner with me.
1: Oh, why not? I bought it for a special occasion. Something the matter?
2: I can't seem to find any place to pin the orchid. Do I get some scotch tape?
1: Don't be so silly. Give it to me. Oh, well, I'll think of something.
2: Hey, wait a minute. If you're going to wear a formal dress, what about me?
1: I don't have one to fit you.
2: I know what I'll do. Where's my tuxedo?
1: Oh, Ozzie, do you mean you'd break down and put on your tuxedo?
2: Well, of course. If my wife can go to all the trouble...
1: What's the matter?
2: Nothing, really.
1: Well, something seems to be bothering you.
2: How did you get snapped up in the back all by yourself?
1: How do you suppose a girl gets snapped up in the back before she's married?
2: Don't think that thought hasn't occurred to me. Hey, we've got a bottle of champagne out there someplace. Why don't we pop it open and make a big night of it?
1: Well, it sounds good, but...
2: But what?
1: Well, mulligan stew and champagne, do they go together?
2: Are you kidding? With the price of meat, that champagne's in pretty fancy company. Where's my collar button?
1: Right in the box on top of the dresser. Ozzie?
2: Yeah?
1: How does a fellow find his collar button before he's married?
2: There's nobody around to put it where it belongs, so he never loses it. Harriet?
1: Yes, dear?
2: Have you seen my black bow tie?
1: Yes, I did, dear, just the other day. Ricky was using it for a slingshot.
2: Oh, I'm in here waiting for you.
1: Oh, I didn't hear you come downstairs.
2: How do I...

0: You ought to wear your tuxedo more often here.
1: It's pretty warm, I think. Besides, I think somebody moved the buttons. I can't seem to close it.
0: Oh. Well, get away from the table so I can see all of you.
1: First, let me explain something. Evidently, the cleaners got the trousers mixed up because the ones that were upstairs just won't go on at all.
0: Oh, really? Isn't that strange?
1: Besides, I'll be sitting down. You won't even see my corduroy pants. Here, let me help you with your chair, dear.
0: Thank you.
1: Oh, Harry, that smells so good. Is there enough for seconds?
0: Well, you eat up that helping first. How is it?
1: This is a pretty big helping you gave me.
0: It isn't good. Oh, tell me the truth. Did I leave something out?
1: No, I don't think so. Everything possible seems to be in it.
0: It's been so long since I made it.
1: Oh, well, that's all right. Let's be gay. Where's the champagne?
0: Right there in the ice.
1: Oh, how clever. I never would have thought of this. A red clay champagne bucket. What did you do with the geranium?
0: It's out in the kitchen. Do you think you can open that bottle?
1: Oh, sure, this is easy.
0: I never could learn to open one of those.
1: Oh, there's nothing to it. Just take these wires off. Ew, my finger.
0: No, here, I brought the pliers just in case.
1: No, thank you. And you cut this heavy tin foil. Why, it's sharp. And you get a firm grip on the cork. You twist it and start pulling gently. Gently is the trick. Very carefully.
0: Oh, look out, it's going all over. Did you stop it?
1: Here, give me a soup plate. Where did the cork go?
0: Last I saw it, it was headed for the living room.
1: That's pretty powerful champagne. Oh, well, there's a little left here. And don't touch it yet. Just a minute. Phonograph. You must have the proper mood.

0: Oh, that's beautiful, dear.
1: May I propose a toast to Harriet? She walks in beauty like the night of cloudless climes and starry skies. And all that's best of dark and bright meet in her aspect and her eyes.
0: I think you're pretty, too.
1: Here's happiness. Would you mind very much if I switched to milk?
0: No, not at all, dear. It's right in the pitcher. In fact, you can pour me a glass while you're at it.
1: Where are you going?
0: Oh, just getting this sweater. It's kind of chilly. I hope the boys have enough blankets up there.
1: Oh, Harriet, as long as you're up, would you mind... thanks. Never did like that record. Too many violins.
0: Listen to that rain come down.
1: Well, that's nice for the boys. There's nothing like a log cabin in the woods, a nice fire and rain coming down outside. Did Thorny say anything about having a fireplace up there?
0: Well, not to me, no. What are you doing?
1: Just taking this tuxedo coat off. It's strangling me. Hey, this would be fun. Let's call him up and surprise the boys.
0: There's no phone up there.
1: That's right, no phone. Gee, it's raining pretty hard. I wonder if it leaks.
0: What, dear?
1: The roof on that log cabin.
0: Are you worried about the boys?
1: No, I'm not worried about them, but, you know, you never can tell those old log cabins. But...
0: Oh, it's turning into a real storm. Did you close the windows?
1: I don't even know if the cabin has any windows. Probably just holes in the wall.
0: Now, dear, there's no reason to get upset. The boys are with Thorny. They're all right.
1: Well, you can't count too much on Thorny. After all, he's just a neighbor. I'm not getting upset, but that Thorny is so irresponsible at times. If anything happens, he'll probably go all to pieces. It's a terrible storm, Harriet. It's probably 10 times worse up there in the mountains. Those big trees and that rapid river roaring right in front of the cabin.
0: Dear, if you're worried about the boys...
1: Well, who's worried? Dave and little Ricky up there with that madman Thornberry? You like to drive in the rain. Why don't we take a little ride? We could drop in at the cabin.
0: Well, if you're really worried...
1: No, it's not that I'm worried. It's just that we always go up and say goodnight to the boys, and they may not be able to...

0: go to sleep. And what about Ricky's teddy bear? He forgot his teddy bear.
1: What about it?
0: Well, ever since he was a baby, he slept with his teddy bear. He can't go to sleep without it. Harriet, there's only one thing to do. We've got to get in the car and take the teddy bear up there.
1: But it's 10 miles, dear.
0: Well, what's 10 miles? Put on your coat. We've got to get there before the bridge washes out. Poor little Ricky. I don't know why I didn't think of the teddy bear before. He'll never go to sleep without it. How he loves that teddy bear. Remember when he chewed an ear off it and we found him eating the sawdust?
1: I also remember you stuffing it full of cornflakes.
0: Well, I figured if he's going to eat it, he might as well get some nourishment.
1: Oh, by the way, you can shut off the windshield wiper. It stopped raining.
0: Probably just a lull in the storm.
1: When do we reach this rapid river?
0: I don't know. Thorny said it followed the road.
1: Well, that must be it down there, dear. It doesn't look very rapid. There's not a drop of water in sight.
0: Well, where's the river? See, and now the moon. What's wrong with the clouds down here, anyway?
1: Oh, slow down, dear. Isn't that Thorny's car beside that cottage?
0: Oh, yeah. Say, that must be the cabin. Oh, this is a beautiful little place.
1: Seems very quiet.
0: Whole neighborhood's quiet. And don't forget the teddy bear.
1: Everybody must be sleeping. Ozzy. All of a sudden, I feel silly.
0: Me too. Let's go home, shall we?
1: You took the word right out of my mouth.
0: Harriet.
1: Yes?
0: If you don't tell anybody we were here, I won't either.
1: What's the deal? The car is over this way.
0: No, it isn't.
1: Look out, the trash can!
0: I broke my leg. What a place to leave a trash can.
2: Who's that?
0: No, it's an innocent man. No, it's true, it's me, an innocent man.
2: Oz, what are you doing out here in the trash can?
0: Wake everybody. We just came out to bring Ricky his teddy bear.
3: Teddy bear?
1: Oh, Ozzy was afraid he couldn't go to sleep without it.
3: Oh? Here, let me help you out.
0: Oh, yes. Oh, thanks, honey. I'm sorry we made all this noise. Harriet got a little worried about the boys. Don't we take a trip out? We'll see you tomorrow.
3: Don't be silly. Stay here. We got plenty of room.
1: Oh, we wouldn't want to put you in all that trouble, Thorny.
3: No trouble at all. Come on, I'll show you to the spare room.
1: Have the boys been behaving themselves?
3: Oh, fine. We had a wonderful night. Toasted marshmallows, had a pillow fight, played leapfrog and softball. Kids insisted I join them.
1: Well, this is awfully nice of you, Thorny.
3: A pleasure. Here, careful there.
1: Where are you going, dear?
0: Oh, I'm sorry. I thought you were asleep. I'm going to take this teddy bear to Ricky. I'm afraid he's lying awake in there.
1: Oh, well, hurry back there and be as quiet as you can.
0: Ricky. Ricky.
4: What's the matter,
0: Paul? Oh, I'm sorry, Dave. Go back to sleep, son. I thought you were Ricky. Where is he?
1: Over there by the window.
0: Oh, yes. Go back to sleep, son. Ricky. Ricky. Daddy. Wake up. Wake up. Wake up.
1: Help! What's that all over me with me?
0: No, it's all right. It's Daddy. It's Daddy, see? This is your little teddy bear.
1: A bear!
0: No.
1: Help! A bear!
0: It's your teddy bear. I'll just put it over here on. Good night, little man.
2: Where's the bear?
0: Tony!
2: Oz, my old pal. Where did I hit you?
0: No, you didn't hit me. You shot Ricky's teddy bear.
1: Right between the eyes.
2: Oh. I'm sorry, Ricky. I thought I shot your father. Oh,
1: what happened?
0: It's nothing to get alarmed about. Thorny just shot Ricky's teddy bear.
1: That's okay. I hate it. Shoot it again.
2: No, hey, what's all that stuff flying in the air?
1: Oh, my goodness. Go down and get some milk, Thorny. We have cornflakes for breakfast.

0: you know what they say. There's no place like home, even if it's somebody else's home, and it takes you all night to make up your mind to get there.
1: You know, it's a funny thing about a home, Mr. Smith. No matter what its outer appearances are, it sometimes takes only one little thing to make it seem almost perfect.
0: Like David and Ricky and Harriet and Ozzie all being together as they are now.
1: Mm-hmm. And it works in other ways, too. Like when we had to live in a trailer before we found a house a few months ago. That trailer wasn't very much like the home I had in mind. But every time I set the table with my international sterling silver, I somehow felt much better about it.
0: Well, it does make a difference when you have international sterling on the table. There's a kind of magic about it that makes everything gleam with a sort of dignity and stature. You mind if I ask what international pattern you have, by the way?
1: It's Prelude. And you can put me down as saying it's the loveliest pattern there is. It's so graceful and delicate, and those tiny flowers carved at the top of the handle are beautiful.
0: Oh, I agree. And, of course, Prelude is amazingly easy to buy, just the way all international sterling patterns are. Your international dealer will gladly arrange a helpful payment plan suited to your budget. And then there's the very wonderful fact that international sterling prices haven't been raised. Unlike many other makes, international sterling costs no more than in 1944. So every woman who's thinking of buying her silver should certainly see International Sterling, the solid silver with beauty that lives forever.
2: Aren't you asleep yet, dear?
3: No, I'm not. I don't know what it is. The bed and everything is comfortable, but I just can't get to sleep.
2: Oh, of course you can't. Oh, I'm so sorry, dear. I brought it along and then forgot to tell you.
3: What are you talking about?
2: Your hot water bottle. It's right there on the chair.
0: Tune in again next week to another adventure of Ozzie and Harriet, starring Ozzie Nelson and Harriet Hilliard.
4: And remember, the solid silver with beauty that lives forever is international sterling.
3: Yes, Harriet, the solid silver with beauty that lives forever is international sterling.
0: Appearing in support of Ozzie and Harriet were John Brown, Tommy Bernard, and Henry Blair. Original music was composed and conducted by Billy May. This is Vern Smith speaking.
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0: Sure, it's something to sing about. And they can sing about it, maybe, because they haven't any friends. But I'm singing the blues about it because I've got a friend. My friend Irma. Now, don't get me wrong. I love that girl. Most people do. It's just that Mother Nature gave some girls brains, intelligence, cleverness. But with Irma, well, Mother Nature slipped her a Mickey. I will never forget the first time I met her. I was walking along looking for a place to live in New York, and by a strange coincidence, I am having a very tough time. And I keep bumping into people, and I keep saying, I beg your pardon. Excuse me until... Oh,
1: excuse me. I just never look where I'm going. I just keep walking with my head high. Just like the doctor told me, in taking deep breaths, inhaling and exhaling like this. And I keep counting to myself, one, two, three...
0: Look, miss, will you stop counting long enough to help me up?
1: Oh, of course. You must be uncomfortable on your knees.
0: Oh. Oh, no, not at all, honey. I'd love it down here if I was Al Jolson.
1: Did you see that picture, the Jolson story? I just loved it. I cried and cried.
0: Fine, fine. Now, would you please help me up?
1: Oh, certainly. Here, give me your hand. Oh, my, what a beautiful ring. You know, my boyfriend, Al, he was going to get me one just like that. We had it all picked out, only you know what happened?
0: It wouldn't fit your nose.
1: Well, it wasn't for my nose, it was for my finger. It wouldn't fit my nose.
0: I wish it had. I could have pulled myself up.
1: Oh, you want to get up, don't you?
0: Yeah, yes, if you please. I can't make much time crawling.
1: I can't either. I always walk. Well, here we go. Up the daisy. Oh, careful, your dress. Oh, we ripped it, didn't we?
0: Yes, we did.
1: But you know something? They're wearing split skirts in New York this year.
0: Yeah, I know, but not all the way up to the neck.
1: Hey, we haven't been introduced yet. My name's Irma. What's yours?
0: Goodbye.
1: Oh, what an unusual name. What's your last name?
0: Forever.
1: That's a pretty name, Miss. Goodbye Forever.
0: Oh, Irma. That's when I should have run, but I didn't. Apartments are too hard to find these days, and Irma, bless her heart, is really a sweet kid. So I moved in with her in that one-room furnished freight elevator she called home.
1: Jane, the telephone's ringing. Jane, the telephone's ringing.
0: Aren't you going to answer it?
1: I don't know if it's for me.
0: Well, take a chance. Take a chance. It's not your nickel.
1: Hello? I mean, hello? Yeah, she's here. Jane, it's for me.
0: Irma? You know, if Marconi knew that you were going to use the telephone, he never would have invented it.
1: Oh, Jane, I'm surprised at you. Alexander Graham Bell invented the telephone, not Marconi.
0: You see, I'm beginning to think like you.
1: Everybody knows that Marconi invented spaghetti.
0: Irma, the telephone.
1: Oh, hello? Al? Jane, it's Al.
0: Well, what are you waiting for? Run down to the police station with the bail.
1: Oh, don't be silly. He's not in jail. Hello, Al? Eh? I? Oh, you?
0: That's enough for the vowels, Irma. Now try the consonants.
1: Okay, Al. Goodbye. Jane, Al's coming over.
0: Oh, honey. Why do you have to spoil our Sunday by having that jobless, phony windbag of an Al over?
1: Jane...
0: Yes?
1: What's your opinion of Al?
0: I like him. I think he's a live wire, and it's just a matter of time before they hook him up and put a chair under him.
1: Oh, Jane. I wish you wouldn't pick on Al, because someday I hope to be Mrs. Al.
0: Oh, sweetie. Oh, sweetie, look, I didn't mean it. Now, stop sniffling. You'll ruin your pretty face with your mascara. Come on.
1: But I love Al.
0: Yeah, I know you do, Irma. That's the reason I'm hard on him. I want to be sure that the guy who gets my little Irma's heart's got a big enough heart to match it.
1: Gee, thanks, Jane. Gee, wouldn't it be wonderful if I married Al and you could, and we could have a double wedding?
0: A double wedding? How do you figure that?
1: It would be if you married Richard Rhinelander III.
0: That was my blood pressure rising. She would mention his name. You see, Richard Rhinelander III is my boss, and I'm his private secretary. I'm in love with him, but I have no chance to marry him because he's Richard Rhinelander III, and I'm Jane Stacy I. Oh, I tried everything to impress him. I even told him I lived in a very intellectual atmosphere and that my roommate is a promising young novelist. Oh, Stacy, you fool, you. If he ever finds out how you live and what a mental midget Irma really is, you must end up right between the 8, 9, and 10 ball. Gee, I'd love to marry him. Irma, wouldn't it be wonderful if I wound up being Mrs. Richard Rhinelander III?
1: The third? What good is that if he has 2 other wives?
0: You know, I won't even stop to answer that one.
1: Gee, I couldn't marry a wealthy man and have to go to the opera. I don't know a thing about Shakespeare.
0: Honey, with $5 million, all you got to know about Shakespeare is that he's dead and you're alive. Well, let's forget Mr. Rhinelander. I'll never marry him because there's a difference in family. His ancestors were Mayflower people.
1: Gee, they made all that money out of donuts?
0: Irma, if you say another word to me, I'll scream.
1: Well, if you do, you'll wake up Professor Kropotkin, the violinist, downstairs, and he needs sleep.
0: Irma, I'm going to take a bath.
1: Well, Jane, don't use all the hot water. This is the day we wash the dishes. Hello? Who did you want to talk to? Jane? Who's this? Oh, Mr. Richard Rhinelander. Well, Jane's busy. Do you want to hang on for about 20 minutes? Yes, this is Irma, her roommate. How's my book? Oh, I finished it and I'm starting another. Hard on me? No, you know those giant comics are mostly pictures. Oh, I'd like to meet you too, Mr. Rhinelander. Say, I've got an idea. Why don't you dash over for dinner tonight? Huh? Oh, it's no bother. Oh, we'd love to have you. And, by the way, if it's not inconvenient, ask your mother to bake us some donuts. Oh, remember, see you at 7:30 and don't bother to dress. It's strictly au gratin. Now, who could that be? Come in.
2: Hiya, chicken. How are you?
1: Hello, Al, honey. Gee, I'm glad you came over.
2: I didn't think I could make it. Took time off from 3 deals that were just simmering, dying to burst into flame. Stuff like stucco bathtubs, scratch while you bathe. Tremendous projects.
1: Oh, Al, you're always talking business.
2: Gotta be on my toes, honey, if you and I ever expect to settle down in that cozy little 30-room cottage.
1: Gee, Al, I'd just love to hear you talk like that. Come over here a minute, honey, and look in my eyes. What do you see?
2: Murine. Al, here's another great moneymaker. Wish I'd thought of that.
1: Al, I know how ambitious you are, but can't you forget business and be a little more romantic?
2: Well, I'd love to, kid, but in order to give you the good things in life, I gotta start thinking about this big deal I got brewing.
1: Oh, gee, Al, if your deal comes through, maybe you and I could settle down on a little ranch.
0: I can see it now. The egg and Irma.
2: Hiya, Janie. What's the good word?
1: Jane, Al's got a big deal on.
2: And what a deal. I just happened to line up no less than $100,000 worth of surplus army goods.
1: Gee, Al, what kind of surplus are you going to sell?
2: Ripcords.
0: Ripcords?
2: This is a big deal. I got a pajama manufacturer lined up to take the whole lot of them. I even got an advertising gimmick with these ripcords. Listen to this. You get up in the morning and bail out of your pajamas. You like it, Jane?
0: I don't know how I ever lived this long without it.
2: And that ain't all. This is a big promotion. You take a 2-page ad in Life showing a picture of a beautiful girl ready to retire. And underneath, the caption...
0: Hit the silk.
2: How'd you know?
0: It figures.
1: I think it's wonderful. What do you think, Jane?
0: You know, the whole thing has tired me out. I'm going back and take another shower.
2: You see, chicken, I'm a beaten man. Jane doesn't believe in me.
1: Well, that's not true. Jane likes you, Al. She always takes two showers on Sunday.
2: I see. One for herself and one for those dirty looks she gives me.
1: And besides, Al, once you get to know Jane, you'll realize that her bark is worse than her tree.
2: You know, honey, I wouldn't say this to anybody else, but things are going so badly for me lately that I may be forced to do something desperate.
1: Al, you're going to get a job?
2: Irma, watch your language.
1: I'm sorry, Al. I only...
2: A job? Irma, supposing a man like me would consent to go to work, say, for a bank at a small starting salary of $500 a week. Naturally, somebody like me moves fast. At the end of a year, I'm making $1,000 a week as a second vice president. In 2 years, I'm making $2,000 a week as a first vice president. In 10 years' time, I'm president of the bank and I got $100,000. Where do I go from there? I'm in a rut.
1: But Al...
2: Well, Irma, I'm in a rut now, and it didn't take me 10 years to get there. So you see how foolish it'd be for me to get a job. You understand, kid?
1: It's clear to me, Al.
2: It is? Well, I'm glad. You're a great girl, and you deserve the best.
1: But I don't want the best. I want you, Al.
2: You know, the breaks have always been against me. It'd be different if I wasn't a practical man, but my ideals are so sound. It's all a question of the breaks.
1: Gee, Al, I wish there was something I could do to help you.
2: Thanks, chicken. But a guy like me with my ideas has got to mix with the right people. If I could only meet a man who's a millionaire.
1: Well, Al, suppose you met a millionaire who's got money besides.
2: Irma, what do you mean?
1: Well, Al, I'm throwing a dinner party tonight.
2: Dinner party?
1: Uh-huh. Yes, I've invited Jane's boss over. You know, the millionaire Richard Rhinelander III.
2: Richard Rhinelander III?
1: Yeah, she's crazy about him, and I thought an intimate gathering would bring them together socially, and financially it would bring the two of you together. So why don't you just surprise us and drop over casually after dinner and bring your ideas?
2: The millionaire Richard Rhinelander III. You know, Irma, if a guy like me with my ideas could meet a millionaire like Jane's boss, it'd be a natural combination.
1: Oh, wonderful, Al. It'll be perfect. I can kill you and Jane with one stone.
2: But won't Jane mind my coming?
1: No, it's a surprise party. She doesn't even know Richard Rhinelander's coming.
2: Thanks, baby. You're a genius. I'll be there.
1: Oh, before you go, Al, haven't you forgotten something?
2: Huh? Oh, yeah. What time does Rhinelander get here?
3: Irma, has Al left?
1: Oh.
2: Just leave her now. So long, ladies. See you later.
1: Honey, be careful going home. There's a crime wave on.
0: Yeah, Al. Keep your hat turned down. You don't want to get picked up.
2: You fracture me. So long, chicken. See you later.
0: We're having a dinner party?
1: Yes, I've invited your boss, Richard Rhinelander, to dinner tonight.
0: You invited my boss to dinner tonight? Here? Irma, how could you?
1: Well, it was simple. He called up and asked to talk to you, and you were busy, so I invited him.
0: Oh, no. This is all a dream.
1: And after dinner, Al's going to drop over, and if Professor Kropotkin comes up, it'll be a wonderful party.
0: Oh, no. This is a nightmare. Give me that phone. Maybe it's not too late to stop him. Oh, dear. Hello? Hello, is Mr. Rhinelander there? He's not? Well, could you please tell me where he went? He left to go to a dinner party at a Miss Jane Stacy's. Thank you.
1: Jane, what are you doing?
0: Nothing. Just writing a suicide note.
4: And now the sportsman with Lud Gluskin and his orchestra and their own special arrangement of...

0: Richard Rhinelander III is coming to dinner. Now I'm really trapped because I told him that I lived in an artistic neighborhood and that my roommate was a budding novelist. How could I justify having him sit around with that scintillating duo of conversationalists, Irma and Al? Mr. Rhinelander is expecting an evening based on table talk a la information, please. What he's going to get is people are funny or it pays to be ignorant. Well, finally, 7:30 rolled around. The bottle of martinis was catching a chill in the icebox, and I was running a fever in the living room. Richard would be arriving at any minute, and Irma wasn't ready. Irma, sweetie, it's 7:30.
1: I know, Jane. I'm just getting into my dress. How do you like it?
0: Don't you think you ought to get a little further into it?
1: Al likes this dress.
0: Al would, but Mr. Rhinelander wouldn't. Now, come on, huh? You've got just time to waltz this broom around a few times.
1: Okay.
0: Irma, huh? No, don't sweep the dirt under the rug. Man downstairs has been complaining.
1: Complaining?
0: Yeah, you know, that hole in the floor.
1: Jane, I have a wonderful idea. Why don't we take the rug off, and then with a hole in the ceiling, we'll have cross ventilation.
0: Oh. Irma, I'm so nervous.
1: Well, don't worry, I'll handle everything. Haven't you confidence in me?
0: Well, certainly I have.
1: Well, then why are you shaking?
0: I always shake like this before I have a nervous breakdown. Now, Irma, let's not be nervous, huh? Let's just take it easy. Now, let's see. First, we serve the martinis, and then...
1: I don't have to drink a martini, do I, Jane?
0: What's that got to do with it?
1: I'd rather have milk.
0: Well, how can you drink milk when we're drinking martinis?
1: Oh, I know. I'll drink milk, but I'll put an olive in it.
0: Oh, Irma. He's here. Oh, he's here. Now, listen to me, Irma. I'm not worried. I'm not worried. I've got confidence in you, and I know you'll do everything right, because if you don't, I think I'll kill myself and then you. Now, you ready? Okay. Irma, put the broom away. Come in.
2: I beg your pardon, but does Jane Stacy let... Oh, of course. Good evening, Jane. I didn't recognize you for a moment.
1: That's because she didn't take the curlers out of her hair.
0: How silly of me. Come in, Mr. Rhinelander. May I present my roommate, Irma?
2: How do you do?
3: Hello.
0: Irma, would you mind taking Mr. Rhinelander's hat?
3: I can't.
0: Why not?
3: His head is still in it.
2: Oh, I'm sorry. Here it is.
0: Irma, now that you have Mr. Rhinelander's hat, would you mind taking the broom away from him?
3: Oh.
0: Irma, now that you have the broom, would you mind taking Mr. Rhinelander's hat away from him? Oh. Won't you sit down, Mr. Rhinelander?
2: Oh, thank you, Jane, but you don't have to be so formal. My friends always call me Richard.
0: Thank you. Cigarette, Richard?
2: Thank you.
0: Match, Richard?
2: Thank you.
0: Ashtray, Richard?
2: Thank you. Cigarette, Irma?
3: Thank you.
2: Match, Irma?
3: Thank you.
2: Ashtray, Irma?
3: No, thank you. I don't smoke.
2: You writers, you're all alike. Witty and eccentric.
0: Yes, I knew you'd like Irma's wit. It's so natural.
2: Yes, so I noticed. My, what a charming apartment you have here. When will the remodeling be finished?
1: Remodeling? Remodeling, this is it.
0: Yes, it's small, but our neighbors are so interesting. Artists, writers, musicians, you know. For instance, there's a very famous violinist who lives downstairs. He's Professor Kropotkin.
2: Kropotkin? Kropotkin?
1: Yeah, he plays in the Paradise Burlesque. Have you ever been there?
2: Well, I don't think so.
1: Well, it doesn't matter. You wouldn't have seen him anyway because he plays the violin under the runway.
0: Yes, a lot of our neighbors are eccentric, but they're all artistic.
2: Oh, I know what you mean. A charming environment.
0: Yes.
1: You know, it's hot in here. I think I'll open the window.
4: Hey, Mrs. Flanagan! Did you hear the news about Johnny O'Toole downstairs? Last night he come home roaring drunk and staggering up the stairs.
0: Shall we go in to dinner? If I live to be the oldest woman in the United States and Canada, I'll never forget that dinner. It started off with Irma taking from the right and serving from the left. She also did a little dropping in the middle. And Mr. Rhinelander looked very fetching wearing a hamburger over his right eye. Then we got to the dessert. And it seems that Irma had put the dessert in the wrong tray in the icebox. It was the first time I'd ever tasted cauliflower sherbet. So much for the food. The conversation was a monster in its own right. Richard said,
2: Fortunately, I've been able to travel considerably. Irma, do you like to travel?
0: And Irma says,
1: oh, yes, it's really the only way to get any place.
0: Well, finally, it was over, and we decided to have our coffee in the living room.
2: Well, Jane, that was an excellent dinner.
0: Thank you.
2: Wonderful food.
1: That's nothing unusual. We always have food for dinner.
2: Oh, Irma, you have a priceless wit. Hasn't she, Jane?
0: She has? Oh, yes, she has.
1: You know, Mr. Rhinelander, I envy Jane working for you.
2: Yes, the investment business can be exciting, but, you know, I wish I had more time for sports.
0: Oh, you do love sports, don't you, Richard?
2: Yes, I don't like to brag or appear stuffy, but at college I won my letter in 6 different sports.
0: Oh, isn't that wonderful? And weren't you voted the best-looking man on the campus?
2: Oh, well, Jane, that was only kid stuff. But getting back to sports, since going into business with Dad, he sort of kept me hopping. You know how the office is, but, Jane, with you being the capable secretary you are, I've been able to find some time for squash and badminton at the athletic club.
0: Oh, well, personally, I love golf. It's such an exciting game, and yet it's so simple.
2: Yes, but you know, tennis has a dash of that same excitement.
1: I swim, ride horseback, play tennis, bowl, and shoot pool.
2: Irma, do you really do all those things?
1: No, but I have to keep up my end of the conversation.
0: More coffee, Richard?
2: No, thank you.
0: Well, I think you're wise. Coffee does keep one awake.
2: Yes, coffee does have that effect on me. How about you, Irma?
1: They've got an awful lot of coffee in Brazil.
0: Irma, we know you're in the conversation, dear. Just take it easy.
1: Well, okay, I think I'll open the window.
0: No, don't. No, Irma, the window. No.
4: And the next night, Johnny O'Toole comes home again, drunk, staggering up the stairs, patting him out like...
0: Chilly out tonight, isn't it, Richard?
1: Well, now let's get down to business. When are you two going to get married?
0: Irma! Oh, Richard, I really don't know what to say.
2: Well, Irma, really, I'm very fond of Jane, but of course you know there's my father.
1: Your father? Let him get his own girl.
0: Oh, Irma. Oh, come in.
5: Hiya, folks.
1: What a surprise. Look, Jane, it's Al.
0: The next sound you hear is Jane Stacy blowing her brains out.
1: Al, I'd like you to meet Richard Rhinelander III. Richard, this is my boyfriend, Al.
2: How do you do?
5: Well, hiya, Richard. Heard a lot about you.
0: Richard, wouldn't you care to go to a movie or something?
5: Oh, no sense in breaking up the party. Let's sit around and chew the fat.
1: Richard's not hungry, Al. We just finished dinner.
5: Well, Rich, what's new on the street?
2: The street?
5: Yeah, you know, the exchange.
2: Oh, well, cotton was a little slow this past week.
5: Uh-huh. Knew it. What about steel?
2: It's a little off.
5: I knew it. Richard, you can see for yourself the handwriting's on the wall.
2: Really?
5: You gotta get out of Wall Street.
2: I do?
5: Oh, absolutely. Sure, you could plug along, making a million here and a million there, but have you got security?
2: Well, Al, I'm pretty satisfied with the investment business, and I think there's a great future in it for me. Granddad was president, and then father became president, and soon I'll be president.
5: You see what I mean, Irma?
1: Yeah, the whole family's in a rut.
5: But it's not too late, Rich. There's a place for you in my organization.
0: Richard, let's go to a movie.
1: No, Jane, let him talk. This whole thing may develop into a merger.
5: Merger? You're right, Irma. Richard, I'm going to make a big man out of you. How would you like to team up with me?
2: Well, I...
5: Now, listen to me, Richard. Well... Here's the plan. We've a chance to corner the market on surplus ripcords. We'll go out into the open market. Buy short, sell long.
1: Jane, the evening's going just like I planned. The boys are in there getting along beautifully.
0: Beautifully. If Richard reaches for his wallet, he'll shake hands with Al.
1: Now, Jane...
0: Now, listen to me, Irma. You've ruined me. I should never have moved in with you.
1: But, Jane...
0: Don't but Jane me.
1: But I thought...
0: I don't care what you thought. You've ruined everything. Imagine his coming from his mansion on Park Avenue to this dump. Now, to top it off, your boyfriend Al is trying to sell him ripcord.
1: But, Jane, Al's only trying to fix it so he has security.
0: Irma, I've got news for you. Richard Rhinelander III has $5 million he hasn't even counted yet.
1: But after he counts it, what then? He'll be in a rut.
0: By inviting him to dinner tonight, you've just ruined me. Now, I'm going back in there, apologize, quit my job, and spend the night at the YWCA.
1: But, Jean, are you a member?
0: No, but I'll join. And another thing. The next time we meet on the street, I only want you to say one thing. Goodbye.
5: Will General Motors go for it? Richard, their tongues are hanging out for Ripcord.
2: Well, Al,
0: Richard,
2: I mean,
0: Mr. Rhinelander, I can't tell you how sorry I am.
2: Sorry? About what?
0: Oh, you know, bringing you down here and having you meet people like Al and Irma.
2: Well, Jane, you've nothing to be sorry about. I'm delighted to have met two such real people as Al and Irma.
1: And we're delighted to have met a millionaire with money.
0: Oh, Irma, how could you?
2: Now, leave her alone, Jane. That's what I like about Irma and Al. They're so natural and honest.
5: Oh, Dickie, thank you for that vote of confidence.
1: I'm so happy for you, Mr. Rhinelander. Now you can have security.
2: You see, Jane...
0: You see, Richard, you were so wealthy and you live on Park Avenue and everything, and I thought you were coming here. Well, I tried to impress you, and I guess I've just been a fool. Well, I don't know what to say.
2: Well, I'd like to say thank you, Jane, for a splendid evening. I like your apartment, and I think Al and Irma are swell. And Al, if you've got time, I want you to drop into the office, and maybe we can go into your ripcord proposition at length. Well, I've got to run along now. Goodbye, Jane, and please invite me again real soon. Oh,
0: goodbye, Richard.
5: Well, gotta run now.
1: Where are you going, honey?
5: Where am I going? Now I gotta see where I can get hold of some ripcord. Oh,
1: that's my friend Al.
0: And that's my friend Irma.

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0: Hold it. 15 seconds from now, you'll see the picture he just took. See? With a Polaroid land camera, you get bright, sharp pictures in 15 seconds. Snap, pull, peel. It's that easy. Is there any better way to get pictures of the family?
1: Will you have a polo, dear Liza? Dear Liza, will you have a polo, dear Liza? Polo.
2: How very kind of you, dear Henry. I most certainly will. I'll have three or four or maybe more.
1: But you take the old tube.
2: Because they happen to be my tube of polo, dear Henry. Have one.
1: I'm crunching my polo, dear Liza, dear Liza. I'm crunching my polo, dear Liza, crunching.
2: The nicest thing about the mint with the hole is that it's smooth and never crumbles. You can eat polo without other people hearing. Try sucking them, dear Henry.
1: I can't. I've already crunched them all.
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4: The Anderson Family. Yes, ladies and gentlemen, meet the Anderson family. There's Papa Oliver Anderson, who doesn't believe in the adage, be sure you're right, then go ahead. He just goes ahead anyhow. Then Mary Anderson, his lovely wife, who thinks everything happens for the best. And she's the best. And let's not forget Junior, 12 years old and the spark plug of the Anderson's daily life. They're a happy family, although Oliver is somewhat confused with life. He takes a mental beating from the boss all day, and then he comes home to his little family where he is king. Well, almost king. There is no place for morbidity in their lives, and their happy outlook is a tonic for everyone.
5: I don't mind your father coming at all, Mary. It's just the fact that he's so hard to get back on the bus.
6: That's no way to talk about father. After all, he likes you.
5: I know, but does he have to travel 2,000 miles every year to prove it?
6: You want me to tell him not to come and hurt his feelings? He'll feel terrible, Oliver.
5: He won't. What about me, Mary?
7: Uh-oh. Here we go again, folks.

0: This whole thing started when the Andersons learned that Mary's father was on his way to see them for the second time this year. Oliver likes the old gentleman, but would like some kind of a contract holding the father to a certain date for his departure. Mary, of course, is anxious to see her father, while Junior is rather noncommittal. Right now, they're on their way out to the junction in the highways, where Mary's father will meet them and follow them into town.
1: You act like this visit is all my fault, Oliver.
2: I do not. You shouldn't have written and told him I was going to be elected county supervisor. I haven't won yet.
1: I didn't tell him you were going to make more money or anything like that, darling.
2: That's good. Otherwise, he'd have flown out.
1: I wonder which road he'll come in on.
2: Oh, that one on the left, I suppose. It's all downhill.
1: Oliver, it's getting dark. I hope we don't miss him.
2: We won't. We can hear him.
1: But will we know his car?
2: Yeah, it'll probably be the one without the mattress on top.
1: Oh, Oliver, I wish you'd cooperate with me. Dad's such a nice guy. You know how hurt he gets when he thinks he's intruding.
2: I am cooperating, Mary. I like him, too. But he keeps buying Junior ice cream and candy, and then he won't eat his meals.
1: It's just because he loves Junior.
2: Oh, of course it is. I'm not saying that.
1: Junior's crazy about him, too.
2: Well, of course he is. I know that. We're all crazy about each other. But, Mary, I'm going to try to win that election, and your dad will want to hang around with me.
1: Well, darling, just tell him how important it is.
2: Are you kidding me? Tell him anything? Don't be ridiculous. His feelings are always being hurt.
1: Well, remember, he's not a very young man anymore.
2: He's not young, and that's what I've been trying to tell you. He should stay home and rest.
1: But he gets so tired of staying around home, Oliver.
2: Well, he could go to work.
1: Well, you know very well Father isn't well enough to work.
2: I didn't say he was, but I know that a trip like he's taking would put an athlete to bed for a week.
1: Look, darling, promise me you'll be kind to him. After all, he won't stay with us very long.
2: I'll be especially nice. The first day or two, he'll probably be all in.
1: Now you're acting like your old self. You and Dad always had a lot in common.
2: The only thing we have in common is you.
1: Isn't that enough? Do you think we should go on out the road further?
2: Well, the only way he could miss us is by coming in through that cornfield.
1: Listen.
2: That's more like it. Get out the red flag. This sounds like him.
1: Who it is, Oliver? It's Dad. Dad! Oh, Dad!
2: Hey, take it easy. You'll go on in on the rims there.
3: Well, Mary, here I am.
2: Don't you think we doubt it?
1: Oliver, now, please. Back up, Dad!
2: Yeah, but watch out!
1: That's far enough, Dad!
2: Hold it! Hold it! Hold it! Well, shovel it up.
1: Oh, Dad, are you hurt?
3: Well, I don't think so. Just misjudged, it's all.
1: Come on, Dad, get out.
2: Yeah, here, I'll help you.
3: Oh, wait a minute, wait a minute. Don't break that rope. I'll just climb over the door.
1: Why, Dad... What happened to your running board?
3: Oh, that? Well, sure, I'll tell you. I left the running board back in Amarillo. A bridge got a little close to me.
2: Bridge got a little close to you?
3: Yeah, in this darn door. Well, you know, a fellow was backing a hay wagon out of the garage. You should have seen his wagon.
1: Yes, just so you weren't hurt. Come now, Dad. Just follow us on in now. Or we'll get home and you take a nice warm bath and get into bed.
3: Me in bed? Listen, Mary, the night's young, and I got a lot to talk about.
2: You aren't tired?
3: Me tired? Listen, it takes more than a trip like that to bother me. Now, don't you get to worry about me. I'm all right.
1: Well, then you come on and follow us in.
3: I'll be right on your tail light all the way.
1: Okay, Dad.
2: He'll be in our front seat, too, if we stop suddenly. I don't think he has any more brakes than he has judgment.
1: Dinner will be ready in just a moment, Dad.
3: Oh, no hurry, Mary. I stopped back down the road a ways and had five hamburgers.
2: Five of them?
4: I'll show you the model plane I just made, Grandpa.
3: Oh, yeah, all by yourself, huh? Well, I'll help you make one. It'll make the kids' eyes pop right out.
4: You will?
3: Yeah.
4: Gee, how long it'll take?
2: Yeah, there's no need starting it and then leaving before it's finished.
3: Oh, I'll stay till we finish it.
2: Oh.
1: Dinner's ready. Come on, Dad.
4: You're going to sit by me, aren't you, Grandpa?
3: Well, I don't know any place I'd rather sit.
1: You sit right here, Dad.
3: Yeah.
1: Junior, you sit on that side. Oliver, you take the head there.
2: That's pretty far from the food.
4: Pop's always making Mom and me laugh.
1: Yes.
3: Hey, what's this Mary writes us about your running for some political thing, Oliver?
2: Yes, I stand a fair chance of becoming county supervisor.
3: What's the matter with the fellow they got now?
1: Well, some people don't think he's too honest.
3: Well, then I say get him out. Impeach him. Throw him out.
1: Oh, Father, the gravy.
3: Oh, I'm sorry, Mary.
2: Will you get me a towel, Mary?
1: Oh, Oliver, your new suit. Oh,
2: it's all right, just an accident.
3: Yeah, I must have lost my temper. I promised Ma I'd not do that to
4: you. Pop doesn't care, Grandpa. Yeah. He's got another suit. Shall I go get it, Dad?
2: No, bring me my raincoat.
1: Now, Oliver, stop clouding and let's eat. Had some meat, Dad?
3: Meat? Oh, yes, Mary. Thanks. Veal, too.
2: Beef.
4: Some potatoes, Grandpa?
2: I'll have some bread.
1: The bread, Dad?
3: Gee, I can't keep up with you, Mary.
2: Yeah, scatter it around a bit.
3: Yeah, so this feller's a crook, eh, Oliver?
2: Yeah, we just don't use that term, Dad.
3: Well, listen to me. If he's crooked, I'll help you all I can to get in.
1: Oliver's doing well with it, Dad.
3: Feller needs all the help he can get. Slide them carrots over here, will you, Sonny?
4: Carrots? Oh, yes, that's carrots, Pop.
2: Carrots, oh, yeah, sure. And that Benson has a pretty good machine behind him, and I have to go easy.
3: Then get him out. I say beat him at the polls. Down with the machine!
5: Junior, the plate!
4: Got it, Pop!
1: Look, Dad, everything's going to be all right. Oliver has his committees, and they'll see that the election is run on a fair basis.
3: Gee, it ain't like me to lose my temper that way. But doggone it, Oliver, I always play the game to win.
2: Well, of course, I expect to win. Oh, excuse me. You folks go ahead and eat. I'll see who it is. Oh, Homer, what is it?
6: Can they come in a minute?
2: Well, I guess so.
6: I got bad news, Oliver.
2: Bad news?
6: Yep. This Benson fellow who's running again you is around asking people about you, trying to get something on you. But I let on like I didn't know a thing.
2: You let on? What do you know about me?
3: What's the trouble here, Oliver? This fellow here bothering you?
2: Bothering me? Oh, no. Dad, do you remember Homer Meister? Yeah. You met him when you were here, living here before.
3: Oh, of course. How's your wife, Mabel?
6: Her name's Marthy. And she's feeling right good.
3: Well, I'm glad to hear it. You're looking good, too.
2: Dad, Homer wanted to tell me something.
3: Oh, well, great, great. Come on in. Mary, put on another plate, will you? Harry's here.
2: Look, Homer lives just next door. He eats at home.
3: Oh, cancel it, Mary. He ain't eating. Now, what's on your mind, Henry?
6: It's Homer.
2: Why don't you finish your dinner, Dad? I'll join you in a minute.
1: Oh, hello, Homer. Anything wrong?
6: Well, not yet.
1: Not yet? How do you mean?
6: Well, this Benson feller is sending stooges around to get something on Oliver. And I just wanted to warn him. They're a dirty bunch, Mary.
3: Well, of course they are. Oliver, you're too easy.
2: Now, wait a minute. Maybe Homer and I should go out in the garage and talk this over.
1: Dad, maybe we'd better finish our dinner.
3: Not me. I'm in this fight to the finish.
2: You are? Yeah. You don't have anything to do with it.
6: Well, I just thought you'd like to know, Oliver.
2: Well, I am, and thanks, Homer. We'll have trouble finding anything wrong with my life.
3: And when he does, he'll have to prove it.
6: Well, I just thought I'd tip you off.
3: Right glad you did, too, Henry.
2: It's Homer.
3: And come on over later, will you? We'll have a little game of euchre, eh?
1: Not tonight, Dad. Homer has to spend some time with Martha.
6: Yeah, Martha's a good woman.
2: Yeah, and you'll be here for a couple of days yet, Dad.
3: A couple of days? I'll be here longer than that.
1: Tell Martha I said hello, Homer.
6: Yeah, probably. Well, good night.
2: So long, Homer. Good night.
1: Night. Let's finish our dinner.
3: The varmint's trying to get something on you, eh, Oliver?
2: Oh, you know how they do. It's just worry is all.
4: Gee, sounds like election night already.
3: Oh, we'll show them, won't we, Junior? Pass them beans down here this way, Junior.
2: Here, let me have them first. Never reach across the table, Junior.
1: How about some more potatoes, Dad?
3: Nope. Guess I lost my appetite, Mary. Oh, them varmints. Get me so mad. Trying to get crooked, eh?
1: Now, Dad.
3: We'll show them.
2: Junior, the plate.
4: Got it!
2: Oh, hi, Dad. I won't be ready to leave for home for a while. Sit down.
3: Thanks. I'm sure tired out. I've been standing down in that meat market, arguing with that butcher in there.
2: Oh, you mean Schultz?
3: Oh, whoever he is, he sure ain't for you.
2: I know. He's pulling for Benson. Benson buys his meat there.
3: I told him about your platform, and he just laughed at me.
2: You told him? Old short-weight Schultz?
3: Why? Well, you ain't ashamed of it, are you?
2: Well, why did you do that? We were saving that for a surprise.
3: It was? Well, doggone it, I shouldn't be out, I guess.
2: Look, you take the bus at the corner and don't get off until you get home, will you?
3: Well, there ain't any need of getting upset now, Oliver. I got an idea from talking to that feller.
2: Look, Dad, forget the election, forget everything. Just let me handle the campaign.
3: This Benson feller's a fast worker, Schultz tells me.
2: Yeah, of course he is, and he'll have stuff out on me a half hour after it gets to it.
3: That's what I wanted to know. You can't be a man like that, honestly. But I think I can bring him down.
2: Look, will you forget it?
3: Not me. I'm a fighter, son.
2: Oh.
3: And no son-in-law of mine's going to take a drubbing while I can help it.
2: But I don't need your help, Dad.
3: That ain't what Schultz said.
2: Oh.
3: You're going to need a trick or two, and I'm just the boy who knows them. Don't you worry none about me. I'll be home when you get there.
2: Now, wait a minute, Dad. Wait! Oh, Hello, Mrs. Thompson.
5: Let's eliminate the niceties, Mr. Anderson, and get down to facts. Huh? That man who left your office a few minutes ago.
2: Yes?
5: It seems to me you're conducting your campaign for county supervisor like a schoolboy.
2: Me? Why?
5: Who was that man who left here a few moments ago?
2: It was my father-in-law.
5: Your father-in-law?
2: Yeah.
5: Well, haven't you enough trouble on your hands without adding more?
2: Oh, he's a nice fellow. Mary's father, you know.
5: What have you done to make him mad?
2: Well, me, I haven't done anything. I just told him to get on a bus and don't talk to anyone.
5: You did, eh?
2: Yeah.
5: Well, I just came by Benson's headquarters, and your father-in-law was sitting in there chummy as anything you've ever seen, with Benson.

0: now back to the Anderson family. Oliver is, as you know, running for county supervisor and is up against a tough political setup. However, this didn't seem to stop Oliver's father-in-law from dropping into the opposition's headquarters after Oliver had told him to go home and talk to no one. The father-in-law is still talking to Benson, the opposing candidate.
1: Yep, I've been in a few campaigns myself in my younger days.
2: Oh, is that yep. so? I knew from your attitude that you had been successful in politics before.
1: Me and Oliver Anderson's father-in-law don't make any difference to me. He's honest, and you're honest.
2: That's what I call good fellowship. By the way, I understand Oliver had a little trouble a few years back. There's no truth in that, is there?
1: Well, no. Oliver's a good boy. He doesn't even know I spent 4 years in Leavenworth.
2: He doesn't know you... What? You... 4 years in Leavenworth?
1: Well, of course I wouldn't want that to get around now. It wouldn't be sporting of you to mention it.
2: Me? Mention it? Why, that's ridiculous. We want a good, clean campaign. 4 years, you say?
1: That's right. But keep it under your hat now.
2: Oh, of course. Your secret is safe with me. Oh, I didn't notice the time. I really have to leave now, but thanks for coming in. We need honest men like you and Anderson.
1: Yep, I knew you was a right nice fellow when I first saw you. Well, good day, sir.
2: Yes. Oh, this is wonderful. Oh, Anderson, you're a dead duck. Hello, Harry. Listen to this. Anderson's father-in-law was just in here. Get this. He served a 4-year sentence in Leavenworth. Yes, in Leavenworth. He told me so himself. I guess he doesn't think so much of his son-in-law himself. So get that right in the speech I'm making at the community club tonight, and we'll blast him wide open.
3: Is that you, Oliver?
4: That's right.
3: Where's Dad?
4: Don't ask me. I'm not holding a leash on him.
3: But he was coming home with you. He promised me he would.
4: He's been in town one day, and he's talked to everyone he's met, but the topper is... He was seen going into Benson's headquarters by Mrs. Thompson.
3: Oh, you know how Father is.
4: Yeah. That's what's worrying me. You know, he talks too much and too loud, and it isn't particularly careful he is of what he says.
3: But Father's no simpleton.
4: You're biased, being his daughter.
3: Oh.
4: But any man who could snake the last piece of meat out from under my fork and then laugh it off...
3: Oh, but, Oliver, what could he possibly say that would hurt you?
4: I don't know.
3: Well, then there's nothing to worry about.
4: Look, anytime he's loose and has Carter, there's plenty to worry about. I'll go see if I can find him.
3: Yes, I wish you would.
4: Well, maybe this saves me a trip. But don't expect me to fall all over him.
3: Just calm down, Senator. Oh, it's Homer.
5: Oliver home?
3: Why, yes. Come on in.
5: Yeah. I can't stay but a minute, but I want Oliver to hear the good news.
4: What good news? Did Martha get back to her mother?
5: Nope. But I'm going to be doing some cement work for the county pretty soon. Hey, kind of political pull.
4: I don't get it.
5: See these handbills?
3: Why, Homer, what are these?
4: Oh, I see. A fine thing. A traitor, huh? Delivering handbills for Benson for county supervisor.
5: I ain't no traitor. He's a right nice feller. And he said if I swung this neighborhood to him, he'd see I got a lot of cement work from the county.
3: Well, that isn't honest, Homer.
5: In politics, we don't stand around and quibble over whether the thing's honest or not. Cement work has to be done, and I'm a party man, ain't I? Huh?
4: Well, maybe I could have swung a little cement work for you. If your price for the job was the low bid...
5: Oh, well, of course, you're new to politics, and like you always say, you have to stick with the winner.
3: Well, Benson hasn't won yet, Homer.
5: It's in the bag, Mary. Gosh, no, I'd give anything to help Oliver win.
4: Yeah, I can see that. You're so anxious to see me win, you pass out handbills for Benson.
5: Well, I'm a citizen, ain't I? I can vote for who I want, can't I? If you'd asked me to pass out handbills for you, I'd have done it. But Benson knows the influence I have in the neighborhood.
4: Yeah. Influence? You can't even get a pound of hamburger on credit at Schultz's butcher shop.
5: Oh, I can't I?
3: Look, let's stop this silly bickering.
4: It isn't silly. My own neighbor, Homer Meister.
5: Well, tell you what I'll do, Oliver. I'm a fair man. And I'll pass handbills for you tomorrow.
4: I don't have any handbills.
3: But Homer offered, Oliver.
4: Yeah, he thinks I might win.
5: I sure hope you do, Oliver. But gosh, this Benson fellow's expensive.

0: him, dear.
1: Look, why don't you walk around the neighborhood this evening and tell him what a swell fellow I am?
0: I'd sure do it, Oliver. Except I have to be at the Benson's for county supervisor meeting. I got a big blue bags to wear. Oh, there's going to be something big popping tonight.
1: Something big? What?
0: Well, I don't know. But they're sure excited about it down headquarters. Well, I'll run along. Remember, I don't want no hard feelings.
2: Oh, of course not, Homer.
1: Remember, Benson isn't...

0: Oh, it's Mrs. Thompson. Won't you come in?
1: I had Filbert drive me by, Anderson. He's so hurt, he won't even come in.
0: Boss is hurt? What's wrong?
1: We just came from the election talk of your opponent, Benson. And I'm giving you a chance to deny it.
0: Deny what?
1: Your father-in-law served a term in Leavenworth.
0: He did? Wait till I call Mary. She never told me.
1: Oh, no. Don't call her. Mr. Benson told the audience that your father-in-law admitted to him that he'd served the term.
0: Well, that's the first I knew about it. How did Benson find out?
1: I understand your relative told him himself.
0: Oh, no.
1: But I could have told you about him. I am never fooled by golf knickers and French berets on elderly gentlemen. In many ways, I felt he was concealing something.
0: Oh, now, surely you don't believe it, Mrs. Thompson.
1: Facts are indisputable, Anderson. And now I must go. My heart goes out to poor Filbert. He trusted you so.
0: I'll go talk to the boss.
1: No, I think he'll talk to you tomorrow. Good night.
0: Wait a minute. It must be a mistake.
1: If it is, you've made it, Anderson.
0: So the old gentleman spent a term, eh? Mary? Mary!
2: Just a minute.
0: Come on and hurry up.
2: What's wrong now?
0: Your father.
2: Oh, no, no. What's happened to him?
0: Nothing until he gets home. Why didn't you tell me he served 4 years in Leavenworth?
2: Father, in Leavenworth?
0: I wish you'd have told me.
2: But, Oliver, there's a mistake.
0: I know, and he's it, Mary. He even told the Benson crowd about it. What makes him tick, anyhow?
2: Now, Oliver, there's something wrong here somewhere. Oh, my father would never do a wrong thing in his life.
0: Is this right? Did he have to come here to make his first mistake?
3: Hi, Mom. Hi, Pop.
2: Oh, home so soon, Junior?
3: Yeah.
2: Oh, what's wrong?
3: Oh, Mr. Chapman told me I'd better run on home. If I wanted to know the reason, ask Pop.
0: Ask me? Wait a minute. Did Chapman attend the rally tonight, the Benson rally?
3: Yeah. And he told me to tell you that if you have anything over here that belongs to him, get it back there.
0: Oh.
2: Oliver, you mean people actually think Dad was in prison? Why, it's simply not true.
3: You mean Grandpa was in prison, Mom?
2: No, of course not, dear. Oh, where is Dad? Oliver, go look for him, please.
0: What, and find him? Not me.
3: And Grandpa always seemed so nice, too.
2: Junior, don't talk like that. It's not true. Oh, listen, there's Dad now.
0: Yeah, the playboy of Gravel Pit Junction.
2: At least we know he's home.
4: Oh, well, well, Mary. My goodness, you look as though something's happened.
2: I'm afraid it has, Dad.
4: Now, I can explain everything, Mary. Just give me time.
0: Could you spare a minute?
4: I figured you'd kind of be worried about me.
0: I've been worried about what you were doing. Mrs. Thompson said you'd been in to see my opposition.
4: Yeah, it was. I wanted to get a slant on that phony politician, and I did.
2: Mm-hmm. Mrs. Thompson felt that you hurt Oliver's chances by doing that, Dad.
4: Well, of course, women don't understand how them things is done.
0: I don't either. All I know is that even Homer Meister figures I'm going to finish second.
4: Well, now, Henry Meister don't know what he's talking about.
0: Homer.
2: But, Dad, do you mind telling us just what happened?
4: Well, it's kind of long, Mary.
0: I was afraid it would be.
2: Oliver, please.
4: Well, you see, I sized this Benson feller up to be a fast doer and a man who'd give me action. And I wasn't wrong.
0: Yeah, look, I could give you an argument on that.
4: No, sirree, I wasn't wrong. I knew as soon as I told him I'd been in Leavenworth for 4 years.
0: You told him that? Then it's true.
2: Oh, Dad, how could you say such things?
4: Because it's true, Mary. Yep, I admit it.
0: Why didn't you postpone your visit until after election?
4: If I had, Oliver, you wouldn't have won.
0: Well, it's a well-known fact by now that a man with a father-in-law who spent time in Leavenworth isn't going to win. And maybe not even have a job.
4: Well, you just leave that to me, Oliver. You see, the reason I was late in getting home was I had to attend the rally to be sure Benson told folks I was a convict.
2: But, Dad, you're not a convict.
4: That's what Benson knows now.
0: Look, this double talk. You should be running for office.
2: You think it's all right, Dad, for Benson to tell the audience that you were a convict?
4: Yep. I was in hopes he...

0: Good. Right now, you see, I have a lawyer working for
1: me. Now, wait a minute. Oh. This has gone far enough. Right this minute, you will pay for your own lawyer. Remember that.
0: If it works out the way I expect.
2: Oh, who's this?
0: Yeah, 10-1. It's my lawyer. Or Benson.
2: Yes? Oh, it's Mr. Benson.
3: Oh, Mrs. Anderson. I come on a peaceful mission.
2: Well, come in.
3: I want to speak to Oliver. I want to be the first to congratulate him.
2: Right in here. First to what?
3: Oliver Anderson, the next county supervisor. Let me be the first to shake your hand.
1: What have you got in your hand, a bomb?
3: Oh, come now. Let bygones be bygones. And let us work together for a finer county.
1: I don't get it.
3: I have withdrawn my name from the ticket, which leaves you the only remaining candidate.
2: Why, Mr. Benson, what on earth?
3: Oh, you're pretty clever, Anderson. Yes, I underestimated you. I'll admit that. You're the better man. And I wish you luck. You'll not prosecute.
1: Well, of course not. I'll not.
3: What? Thanks. Thanks for acting like nothing happened. I'll be able to do you a lot of good as you go along, but now I want you to celebrate your victory, and I'll bow out.
2: Before you go, would you explain this? And Oliver, quit twisting your tie. You're getting purple.
3: And as for you, you old goat.
2: Old goat?
0: That's me, Mary.
1: Now, look here, Benson. You can't talk that way to my father-in-law. One more crack like that and...
3: I'm sorry. And I hope you'll accept my apology, the old goat.
2: Why, such nerve.
0: Let it go. He's pretty upset. Well, I could do for a spot of lunch, Mary. And maybe a coffee, too. You know, having to attend his rally was pretty tiring on an old man.
1: Look, wait a minute. First you're in Leavenworth. The opposition uses that to oust me. Then in comes Benson saying, I'm the new county supervisor, and he goes out calling you an old goat.
2: Wait, Oliver. Let's sit down and have a bite to eat. Dad can tell you about it as we eat.
1: I can't stand people talking with their mouths full.
0: Well, here's how it happened, you see.
4: Well, gee, Grandpa. You got home.
0: Oh, yep, I did. Sit down right here beside me, Junior.
4: Well, I'm not hungry.
1: Don't worry. You won't get anything to eat anyway.
0: Oh, the bread, Oliver.
2: Oliver.
1: Huh?
2: Dad wants the bread.
1: Oh, here.
0: Thanks.
1: Now, if everyone will be quiet, let's clear this thing up.
0: Well, I told this Benson, told him. I said, I've been in Leavenworth for 4 years, and it's the truth. I knew Benson would grab at that like a conductor reaching for an extra fare.
2: Well, didn't you realize that would hurt Oliver?
0: Nope, wouldn't hurt him a bit. See, it was true.
4: Huh? Gee, Grandpa, and you always seem so nice, too.
0: But what I didn't tell him was I was in Leavenworth as a guard before I met Mary's mother.
4: Gee, Grandpa, did you carry a gun and wear a uniform?
2: Oh, Dad.
1: And Benson misunderstood and started a sandbag.
0: That's all he hoped he would. You see, after he said those things at the rally, my lawyer asked him to prove it or be sued for slander. And that's all there is to it. I'd like you to push the butter down this way, if you will, Junior.
2: Sure. And here all this time we didn't know.
1: I didn't know, but I worried just as much as if I did.
0: I know a trick or two myself. With Oliver in here, we'll have honest government. We'll throw out of office people like Benson. From now on, we're free of crooked politics.
1: Junior, the plague!
4: Stop!

The Anderson Family is written by Howard Swart, directed by Herb Litton, and features Dick Lane as Oliver, Louise Arthur as Mary, Walter Tetley as Junior, and Herbert Rawlinson as Homer. Others in the cast were Paul Theodore, Doug Young, and Jackie DeWitt. Music by Gordon Kibbe, sound effects by Ray Erlenborn. Your announcer is Ken Peters. The Anderson Family is a Hollywood Broadcasters production, transcribed from...

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1: You know, some marmalades get some of their tang from added flavouring. While Robertson's Golden Shred gets all of its tang from Seville oranges. 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
6: My prize-winning essay, The Discovery of America by Andy Griffith. A long time ago, over in the old country, over there in Italy, they lived this sailor, and his name was Christopher Columbus. And he was a navigator. Now, you know what a navigator is. That's the fellow that tells you where to go. He believed that the world was round. And he had this tattoo on his arm to prove it. And it was an anchor, and on the top it said Mother, and on the bottom it said the world is round. And everybody thought he was a nut. They used to sit around in front of the barbershop and say, here comes old crazy Chrissy. Says, let's get him to tell us how the world's round. Say, yo, crazy Chrissy, how's the old round world treating you? And then they'd giggle, see. And he'd just show him his tattoo to shut him up. Well, it happened he was planning this trip around the world anyhow, because he never had been to camp or anything. And he went over to see the king and queen of Spain to get the money to finance the trip. And their names was Ferdinand and Isabella. Their mamas named them that because they never did like them much anyway. And Isabella, she thought Columbus was crazy too, but she always did like sailors. And so... Well, when he got done telling about how the world was round, she says, Bella, Bella. That means nice, nice. And she says, Ferdinand, what you think of it? And Ferdinand, he was looking up the ceiling trying to act like he wasn't listening. She says, Ferdinand, I say, what you think of it? He kept looking up the ceiling. She says, Ferd, says, what you think of it? He says, I think there's a lot of flies in the castle today. Somebody must have left one of the windows open in the turret. So she says, don't pay no attention to him, Columbus. Says, let's me and you go in the counting room. And they went in there, and she says, I'll give you the money if you'll let me see your tattoo. And so he showed it to her, see? And she started to touch it, and he says, don't touch it where it says Mother. And so she give him the money. She gave him the money, and he bought the ships and sailed across the Atlantic and discovered America, Columbus did. Which only goes to prove, if you got a dream in your heart and a tattoo on your arm, someday they may name a city in Ohio after you. I appreciate it.
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1: Phew. What a scorcher. Mmm. Hello. You look like a nice lady. Mmm.
10: Yes, down the line has taken some metaphorical Viagra as we dip our toe into the murky waters of sexuality. Now, my old mate Stephen Fry got into a bit of trouble last year. I say he's my old mate. I've actually only met him once. I bumped into him in the corridor at Television Centre just after my show had been axed. He told me how much he enjoyed my radio series, but thought it hadn't quite worked on television. Anyway, as I say, old mate Stephen Fry got a bit of stick for claiming that men and women were different when it came to sex. Was he right? Was he wrong? As a gay man, did he have the right to tell us what he thought about anything? What do you think? Give us a call, 08000-155-947, or you can Twitter me at GaryBellamyDTL. So let's go to our first caller. Who's there?
11: Hi, it's Alec here.
10: Hello, Alec.
11: Are you a bit nervous, Gary? First time calling your show.
10: Listen, you've got nothing to be nervous about, okay? You're amongst friends here. What are you ringing to talk about?
11: Right, well, just wanted to say, by the way, that I don't really like your show.
10: Right. Is that... That's all you're ringing in to say?
11: Aye.
10: Well, you could always turn it over, couldn't you, or turn it off?
11: I don't want to turn it off.
10: Right.
11: I'll pay my license fee.
10: Okay, well, listen, I'm going to turn you off now. Thanks very much. Matt, do you mind just vetting these calls before you put them through, please? Right, let's hope this next call is a little more relevant. Hello?
12: Hello, Gary. My name is Gretchen, and I worked for a long time in Canada on a research program investigating the differences between male and female sexuality. Oh. And I wondered if you'd be interested in hearing a little about the tests that the men and women underwent.
10: I think this sounds brilliant. Yes.
12: Well, we showed the men images of women ranging from conventionally attractive women and women who would be considered less conventionally attractive.
10: Ugly ladies.
12: And the men were asked to look at these images, and some of the images were clothed and some of the images were unclothed.
10: Unclothed? What, completely nude?
12: They were entirely unclothed. Ooh. And the men were asked to rate the images between 0 and 5.
10: Ooh.
12: And 5 was, I would like to have sexual intercourse with this woman.
10: Yes.
12: And 0 was, I would never wish
10: wouldn't touch
12: to
10: with a barge pole.
12: Have sexual intercourse with this woman ever.
10: Never.
12: And then we denied those men any kind of sexual activity for 1 week. And then after the week, the scoring for the images of the women who were unclothed were very high across the board.
10: Right. How high? What? Like number 5?
12: 5 across the board.
10: Right. And what about when they were clothed?
12: After the week?
10: Yes.
12: 5.
10: And what were the scores like on the original test before they'd been denied access?
12: Clothed or unclothed?
10: Both.
12: Unclothed was 5.
10: Right.
12: Clothed was 5.
10: Right. So basically, they just want to sleep with everybody at all times.
12: Well, that's a little premature. We're still computing the results.
10: Right, I mean, for me, it's quite clear that there's...
12: Well, I'm just passing on the data.
10: Well, it's a very interesting test. I wonder how much it costs. I mean, I could have told you that myself. You go down to any club on a Friday night, you line all the women up on one side and all the men up on the other side. All the women that night, they know they're going to get you know, right? The men just hope. That's how it works. A woman just knows she can just do that to a man. A man has to try harder.
12: Gary, would you be free for the fortnight and...
10: No way. Thank you very much. Right, let's go to our next caller now. We've got Samson. Hello.
13: Good evening.
10: Good evening.
13: Could I ask you a question, please?
10: Okay.
13: Why?
10: Why what?
13: Why? Mm. Are you holding out your hand to Beelzebub once again, chatting these disgusting things about woman sexuality, fornication? Why are you inviting Satan into the hearts of men, women and children on the airwaves tonight? Why?
10: Just stop a second. We're discussing sexuality. It's nothing to do with Satan. We're just having a normal discussion about sexuality, male and female.
13: Can you feel the demon is coming to ask you to join him?
10: There are no demons.
13: Pit of darkness. Can you not feel them begging you to swirl around with them in their pit of nastiness? Can you not feel it? Why are you doing it? Why?
10: Can I stop you there? Thanks, Samson. Always a pleasure. Well, not really. Anyone else on the line? Hello?
14: Hello, am I through?
10: You're through to Down the Line. Hello, you're live on Radio 4.
14: Good evening.
10: Good evening.
14: Yes, I'm ringing in about the issue of male and female sexuality that we're talking about.
10: Mm.
14: Stephen Fry, it seems, got into a lot of hot water, suggesting that male and female sexuality is different. I mean, I think a lot of what he was saying, he was having a bit of a joke, but predictably, the ladies got up in arms about this, saying, oh, absolute nonsense, we're all the same. Well, I think there's a strong grain of truth in what Mr. Fry had to say. I mean, I live near Hampstead Heath.
10: Mm.
14: I love the Heath. Most aspects of it, that he touched on the point of men having relations with each other in the park, and they do.
10: Mm.
14: They lurk about in the bushes and behind trees, and they wait for another man to come along, and they have relations with them. I have nothing against gay men, but this behaviour is a very male thing. If you put two males up against each other with the same sexuality, it leads to absolute debauchery.
10: What, fights or...?
14: No, it's just that there are no checks on it.
10: Mm.
14: Women were put on this earth to prevent men from behaving like animals.
10: So you think man-on-man sex is like animal sex?
14: There's a biological, a genetic impulse in men to go out and have sex whenever and wherever he can. Now, if women had the same sexuality, nothing would ever get done in this world.
10: It'd be good to watch.
14: You know, you'd walk into any social event, and within 5 minutes, everybody would be doing it on the carpet.
10: Mm.
14: There was sort of a storm of outrage about Stephen Fry saying this. Rosie Boycott, I think it was. She said, what absolute nonsense. Women and men are all the same. I've had sex in a park. You think, yes, you've had sex in a park with someone you probably knew. You didn't go to a park and have sex with 10 complete strangers, one after the other, possibly two at the same time.
10: No.
14: Did you, Rosie?
10: With another one queuing up, probably.
14: You know, she wouldn't have had a man at each end and another one in the middle.
10: I've seen Brokeback Mountain in those kind of films, and they do get quite rough.
14: Men are a rough, tough bunch.
10: But there's something
14: this
10: about...
14: the idea that the gay man is more sensitive and gentle, obviously many of them are, and one can't make huge generalisations.
10: Mm.
14: There's an enormous amount of rough sex goes on a heterosexual level.
10: Mm.
14: I mean, of course, women enjoy sex. I'm not saying that, but in a different way to men.
10: Mm.
14: I mean, for instance, you must have heard this noise. That's the noise of two foxes going at it. It's quite clear that the female fox is not having as good a time as the male.
10: Well, how do you know that's not the sound of a lady fox enjoying herself?
14: Well, obviously, a squeal of pain and a squeal of pleasure in a female is very similar.
10: Mm.
14: For instance, that was a squeal of pleasure. That was a squeal of pain.
10: Mm.
14: Can you tell the difference?
10: No.
14: Certainly men don't, and men don't really care.
10: Okay, well, listen... Keep checking those foxes, and thanks very much for your call.
14: My pleasure, thank you.
10: Okay, we're going down the line now to Leicester to speak to local community leader, Mr. Khan. Hello, yeah. What's your point?
15: Gary, what you are saying about this sexuality? Why are you talking like Channel 5? Why are you doing all this dirty thing?
10: We're just discussing it.
15: Pakistani women, they are not sexual. You see, they are happy doing their things, looking after family. Little bit TV. Then there's no need for sexuality. There's no time. They're so busy. You ask my wife.
10: What about your sexuality? What about yours, Mr.
15: Gary?
10: Khan?
15: Gary?
10: Yours?
15: Gary?
10: Yours?
15: Gary? Mm. We're on radio. Show some respect.
10: So, Mr. Khan, presumably, if your wife is not sexual at all, there's no sexual activity going on, you don't have any children?
15: I have children. I have three children.
10: So she is sexual?
15: This isn't sexual. You are crazy. There's nothing sexual.
10: Of course there's something sexual about making babies. It's called sex.
15: No, it's just making family. You see, it's making family. It's support. It's for supporting.
10: So you make family like you make a cake?
15: No, you make cake with love. You take your time with cake. Mm. First you do the bottom, then you do a little bit in the middle, then the top, then you put it in the oven. Mm. That's a long procedure. My very daughter makes cake. Takes bloody half hour.
10: Okay, so we're talking about male and female sexuality, and I've got a female caller on the line now. Hello, my darling.
16: I don't want to talk about masturbation, do I?
10: Not if you don't want to.
16: Oh, thank God for that. Bye.
10: Oh, all right. Goodbye. Let's take another call, then.
17: Hello, Gary. It's Christian.
10: Hello, Christian.
17: I didn't think that your programme would sink so low, to be honest, Gary.
10: What do you mean?
17: Well, I'm sick and tired of the gay community being labelled in this way, like as a bunch of promiscuous people out with their morons and that.
10: Hold on a second. Are you gay?
17: I am gay. I'm openly gay, Gary.
10: You're a Geordie gay?
17: What's your problem with that, like?
10: Well, so, this must be a first for Radio 4. There's no such thing as a Geordie gay.
17: You see, you're doing it again, man. You're just talking in stereotypes. I'm a Geordie gay man.
10: You've got a boyfriend who's also another Geordie gay?
17: Well, aye, man.
10: That is absolutely incredible. How many Geordie gays are there, do you know of?
17: Well, I didn't go around counting them, do I, man?
10: Mm.
17: I thought better of you, Gary.
10: Mm.
17: We're sick and tired of it, man.
10: Mm.
17: I've got a civil partnership. We've expressed our love for each other publicly.
10: Mm.
17: And we're like any other couple, man.
10: Apart from the fact you're both men.
17: Well, I am a gay man, man.
10: Thanks very much for your call.
17: Aye.
10: Okay, I've got Lisa on the line now. Hello, Lisa.
18: How are you?
10: I'm good, thanks.
18: I'm good.
10: We're talking about sexuality,
18: yes,
10: male please. And female.
18: I just want to say, I'm actually 43. I'm a 43-year-old grandmother.
10: That's young, isn't it?
18: I tell you what, I should be entering some glamorous granny contests, I think, because I think I might win a few, make a bit of extra money. What I want to say is my husband left me last year. He said I didn't have the wow factor anymore. Said he didn't love me anymore.
10: That's sad, isn't it?
18: Yeah. No, it is sad, but I'm moving on.
10: Mm.
18: In my opinion, I'm in my prime, I'm young, I've still got a lot to offer.
10: Like what?
18: And I think I look pretty good. I go to this place called Satin Nights every week, and I tell you, there was a 23-year-old there who thought I had the X Factor.
10: Really? So you've got the X Factor, but you haven't got the wow factor?
18: Well, I think I have, that's the problem.
10: So, right. I mean, it must be hard, a woman of your age and your husband. Has he left you for a younger model?
18: Well, apparently not. He says he's not with anyone at the moment. He says
10: that's what they all say.
18: Really?
10: They always say, oh, it's not you, it's me, or there's no one else. Normally there is.
18: Well,
10: I'm just saying that to make you feel a bit better, because you're thinking...
18: thanks. When I called in, I was actually feeling quite up, but you've, well, you know what to say now.
10: Well, no,
18: you think he's met someone, do you?
10: No, I'm sorry, I didn't mean to upset you or anything. I'm just saying...
18: Poor blind, he's not seeing anyone else.
10: Yeah, but he probably is, you see.
18: Really?
10: I mean, you know, actually, he probably isn't seeing anyone else. He probably just wants to spend some time on his own, get to know himself, you know, need some time to think, that kind of thing, which everyone's entitled to, and I'm sure he'll be coming back.
18: No, it's all right,
10: Listen, you're now a single woman,
18: yeah,
10: you know? Isn't
18: yeah.
10: it true that... Isn't it right that a 43-year-old woman has a higher sex drive than a 19-year-old...
18: grandmother.
10: You can go dancing, you can...
18: I do go dancing.
10: That's at the Satin Dance place you just
18: Satin
10: talked about.
18: Satin Night.
10: That sounds like a four-year-eyes-only-style, pole dancing
18: not,
10: joint.
18: It's not like that at all. I mean, it is quite burlesque-y. It's corsets and ripped tights and sort of slightly gothy, yeah.
10: Well, you go, girl.
18: No, I do. I look great. You could have rested a pint on them.
10: On what?
18: You know. Oh, my cleavage.
10: Oh, I get it. I can picture it now, yeah. And you can put a little roll of peanuts down the middle there.
18: And have a nibble.
10: And have a little nibble. Yeah.
18: So I'm definitely ready. I'm ready to face...
10: world alone.
18: Yeah.
10: Mm. Thank you very much
18: for
10: your call.
18: Bye-bye.
10: Bye. Lovely to speak to a jolly old lady like that, you know. Someone's still going for it at 43. And my next caller, who's there? Hello?
19: The Nugget.
10: Hello, Nugget.
19: No, the Nugget.
10: Hello, the Nugget. What are you calling about?
19: Male female sexuality thing.
10: Mm.
19: Well, apparently you're saying that women don't approach sex in the same way as men.
10: They don't, no.
19: Well, some women do.
10: Yeah, explain.
19: Slags and tarts.
10: Well, you can't call a lady a slag or a tart or whatever. They just...
19: You can call them whatever you like. That'd be ridiculous.
10: You know, men can do it if they want to, can't they?
19: We're programmed to do it ever since the cavemen.
10: You're talking about who makes the first move.
19: Have you ever seen documentaries about cavemen? We used to hit him over the head with a club and drag him into the cave by the hair. That ain't made up. That is what happened.
10: Yeah, but
19: it really happened. That really happened.
10: Well, thanks to Nugget there.
19: No, the Nugget.
10: The Nugget. Thank you. Muppet.
15: Ah, Mr. Bellamy.
10: Hello.
15: Yes, it's Professor Anthony Bison here.
10: Hello, Mr. Bison.
15: Professor Bison.
10: Professor Bison.
15: Apropos your subject of difference in sexuality, the battle of the sexes has always been with us. As Heramula, the doomed 18-year-old queen-to-be of Mesopotamia, exclaimed while crossing the Euphrates to meet her appointed husband, the 9-year-old Persian boy king Arak the Mighty, in 892 BC. Why should I, she wailed, a princess goddess, divine ruler, proud and fecund, be forced to consort with this undeveloped Persian cub? What secrets and pleasures of the bed knows he? Oh, Ishtar, why do you mock me so? Ishtar, who is, of course, the... Come along.
10: Ishtar, that's that film with Dustin Hoffman.
15: The Mesopotamian goddess of love.
10: Yes,
15: knew that Heramula had a prodigious sexual appetite and had already been unfaithful to her intended many times, on occasions with her own brother, no less.
10: Ooh.
15: Ishtar was outraged by such behavior and sent forth a violent storm which tossed the wanton, hapless princess overboard. Although Heramula made it to the shore, a huge ravenous wolf found her, raped her, and bit out her eyes. She lived the rest of her days as a blind beggar. Food for thought, wouldn't you agree? Thank you very much and goodbye.
10: Thank you. Got Len on the phone. We're talking about male and female sexuality.
20: Yeah. Oh, God, my mind's gone full of images. Can I ring you back?
10: Oh, okay. It seemed a little bit troubled there. I can understand. It's a very difficult topic, sexuality, very personal. Hopefully he'll ring us back. Okay, hello. Who's there?
21: Oh, hello, it's Samira.
10: Hello, Samira. That's a nice name.
21: Well, it's not my real name, actually.
10: Oh, you're ringing in under a fake name.
21: Yes,
10: so, Samira, what are you calling about?
21: I'm ringing in response to the gentleman who seems to be rather against the fact that some women approach sex in the same way as men. Well, I am one of those women.
10: Can I just clarify, are you ringing in as a slag or a tart?
21: Well, I don't really think either of those... tags are appropriate to any women. I find them extremely offensive. I'm a sex worker.
10: A sex worker? Whoa, what the hell is that? I mean, it sounds a bit industrial, doesn't it?
21: It involves having sex with men or women for money, usually men.
10: That sounds a bit like a prostitute.
21: That's exactly what I am, Gary. I'm from the English Collective of Prostitutes.
10: Oh.
21: And we are campaigning for the abolition of the prostitution laws which criminalise sex workers and our families.
10: Yes.
21: And we're looking for economic alternatives, higher benefits and wages. Mm. We'd like to get across that there are no bad women, just bad laws.
10: You make it sound all so sort of serious. I like to think about, you know,
21: well,
10: the old...
21: serious.
10: Yeah, it's serious, but I think about those old bordellos, you know, with the women on the honky-tonk pianos and in the basques, dancing the can-can, and getting the money in the fun way, you know. You just painted like a really sort of like grimy picture of a rainy night in Bradford.
21: Have you ever been in a brothel, Gary? Because I've never never seen one like that before.
10: I haven't. I bet you got some funny stories, though. Some of the funny men that might turn up,
21: Gary,
10: you know.
21: It's not a hen party. It's
10: no, but there's
21: job.
10: Some
21: it's
10: funny
21: a,
10: things.
21: A lot
10: the
21: of the
10: funniest story?
21: Work.
10: That was the funniest one you've had.
21: We don't really go in it for the fun, Gary.
10: No.
21: A lot of the women who work in the sex industry are there because they may have drug problems, they're looking to support families.
10: Mm.
21: They don't necessarily go in for the fun, for the feather boas, as
10: all
21: you
10: right.
21: might.
10: Thanks for talking to us.
21: It's a pleasure.
10: I enjoyed that. So anyway, yes, if any of you have been in a brothel, why not ring in and tell us your experiences inside one? Are they good? Are they bad? Have you got any funny stories? Let's go to a regular caller now. It's Graham Downs. Hello, Graham.
22: Hello, Gary.
10: Hello, Graham. How are you doing?
22: Oh, this topic. It's what makes the world go mad, doesn't it? The sexuality. I know Billy Black wrote that song. I can play it on the guitar. He's like Marmite. You either like him or you don't. And sexuality. Now, I'll just suffice to say, Gary, that men are pretty well preoccupied with sex. I'm not sure that women are quite as much. I think about the men, it's pretty well, or I would say almost constant. I don't know how some of them bankers even have time to look at the piles of money.
10: How often do you think of sex, Graham?
23: Hello?
22: Mum, what are you doing? You listening to my...
23: Who's this? Who are you talking?
22: I'm talking to Gary Bellamy.
23: Oh, hello, Gary.
10: Hello, so it is me, yeah.
23: It's just because he was going breathless. And when he goes breathless, I know he's...
22: Enough of my time, my life. You tell I don't there like that. Me... That way.
10: Graham's mum, hello.
23: Hello.
10: Listen,
22: hello, Graham.
23: Calm down.
22: What are you doing?
10: Listen, one at a time.
23: Calm down.
10: One at a time.
22: Are you interrupting a private call? Yes.
23: He's getting agitated because he's been getting excited.
22: Grams, mum, are you an interfering nosy cat?
0: Grams, mum.
23: This is right.
0: I was just talking to Graham about his sexuality. I was about to ask him something.
22: Sexuality.
23: He wants to ask you something.
0: I was going to ask both of you, actually. Mm. You know, how do you deal with... How Graham's mum, looking after Graham in his room, he's housebound.
23: Yeah, bless him.
0: You must be aware that they, you know, that Graham obviously has sexual urges.
22: Yeah, as
0: As a mother, do you...
23: put it this way, I know his body very well, I wash it twice a day. Well, I can turn it.
22: Oh, that's charming. Yeah, that's
0: So it must be very difficult for you to keep anything private.
22: Oh,
0: yeah, so don't you think it might be good for, well, both of you? If maybe Graham could spend some time with someone else and have some other female company.
23: The thing about it is that I just don't want him to get hurt.
22: What are you talking about, Mum?
0: Yeah, but what, how do you know someone's going to hurt him? You know, there might be some nice ladies in the world.
22: Yeah.
23: He doesn't want a nice lady. He's got me.
22: Yeah, what are you talking about, Mum? I like a nice lady to come round, Gary.
23: But what nice lady's going to come round and like you?
0: Oh, come on, that's not...
23: Have you seen the size of him?
22: So, Gary, imagine that when it's not like your own mum says something like that.
23: Darling, you're my little baby and I love you, but it's a fact. It's a fact.
0: Maybe you're being overprotective.
22: Yeah.
0: What wouldn't you love more than having your son marry a lovely woman he loves and being happy ever after?
23: There's nothing I'd like more, but it's not ever going to happen.
0: But if you say that, though, it never will if you have that attitude.
22: That's fine. I'll tell her,
23: gal. Cheeky little sod.
22: I love you, Mum.
23: I love you too, darling.
0: Oh, well, let's leave it there then, shall we? Have some sugar puffs.
22: Sexuality. Bye.
0: Okay, I've got Professor Lucien Hempsmith on the line now.
2: Yes.
0: What's your point, Prof?
2: I'm calling in response to an earlier call.
0: Right.
2: I find it extraordinary that anyone could repeat the old saw that Princess Arambula was ravished by a wolf. Everybody knows that this misconception has arisen as a result of the confusion between the Persian word for wolf, gurga, and the Arab word burga.
0: Of course.
2: An additional outer garment worn by Arab men. Arambula was humbled not by a wolf, but by a wandering Bedou tribesman.
0: That's right.
2: Please, I'm of you not to allow that imbecile professor, and I dignify him with the word, Anthony Bison, on the air with his ludicrous and ill-informed drivel. Thank you.
0: Glad we cleared that up. Okay, yes, who's next? Hello.
3: Hello, Gary.
0: Hello.
3: My name's Norman.
0: Hello, Norman.
3: And I'm proud to say I'm a gay man.
0: Well done.
3: Yep, gay right through my bones. It's written through me like a stick of rock. G-A-I, gay. I'll tell you what I'm calling you, mate.
0: Yeah.
3: I'm ringing you about the armed forces.
0: Mm-hmm.
3: You know, gays being allowed into the armed forces. Apparently now I saw a documentary about it and it's all fine.
0: Mm.
3: And when I was a boy, I was desperate to be in the army.
0: Mm.
3: And I thought, Norman, don't bother. You'll get a right hiding. So I didn't bother joining. And now I'm 51. It's too late. I've been a right plonker.
0: Well, listen, it's too late to join the army, but have you found any other advantages of coming out and being gay?
3: Oh, I love it.
0: Well, what other great things are there about being gay at your age?
3: I get on great with old people.
0: Yeah.
3: Old people love gays.
0: They do, especially old ladies.
3: Oh, I talk to them for hours.
0: Yeah.
3: I'm very flamboyant. I've got a lot of scarves.
0: I'm
3: like an old-style gay chap, really.
0: Yeah.
3: I'm very friendly to everyone.
0: Do you have a boyfriend?
3: Not at the moment.
0: So you're single and fancy-free?
3: Ho, ho, ho, ho! Watch yourself!
0: Thanks for your call.
3: Bye!
0: Bye-bye. Right. I think we've got Len back on the line. Hello, Len.
6: Yeah,
0: feeling better now?
6: Yeah.
0: Ready to talk?
6: Yeah.
0: Okay.
6: Well...
0: It's okay. Okay.
6: Sorry. No.
0: Come on, it's all right.
6: I'll ring. Can I ring you back? Sorry about this.
0: All right, ring back again. Okay, hello. I've got Barl on the line. Hello, Barl.
24: Oh, hello there. How are you?
0: Do you know what? I'm absolutely great.
24: It's wonderful to be on the airwaves, as it were.
0: Mm.
24: And I say to all the listeners, God bless you all. I really mean it. A bit nervous.
0: Yeah, well, don't be nervous. It's fine.
24: Pardon?
0: Don't worry.
24: Learning about the subject of sexuality.
0: Right.
24: We all want to know if there are differences, or indeed if there are similarities, between the sexual response, as it were.
0: Sexual response? Are you a sexual man?
24: Well, I have been been known to be a sexual man at times. Of course, when I was younger, I was probably more sensual than sexual, you see. I think too much is sometimes spent on sexuality. Maybe people should maybe spare a bit of thought for people who are more engaged in sensuality. And I think we should really all just calm down.
0: Well,
24: oh, hello there.
0: We were all told that women have more sensual feelings, whereas men have more sexual feelings. So would you say that you were more, you know, your sexuality was kind of feminine?
24: I suppose if there was any way of describing it, it would be a third form of sexual...
0: So you've got masculine, you've got feminine.
24: Yes.
0: What do you call this third sort of hybrid you're talking about?
24: I call it the Cybian phase.
0: Cybian?
24: Cybian, C-Y-B-A-I-N.
0: When did your sort of sexuality kick in then?
24: When I was probably about 28.
0: It's quite late.
24: Well, it depends how you measure years, of course.
0: Surely when you were about 13, 14, you discovered your sexuality,
24: well,
0: your feelings.
24: Fair enough question. And of course, I went through my pubic period rather later, I'm afraid.
0: What, 28?
24: Well, probably about 26, and that went on for about 15 years, different parts of me expanding and growing, bushier hair in certain parts, need not mention them, and of course, the shortening of the thumb.
0: Yeah.
24: But coming back to my point, I think air shows should really be banned now. I mean, we've really moved on technologically-wise. Do we really need to see pilots physically fly up and crash into the crowd? We could certainly do this in some form of stimulation, and I shan't say anything more than that. Thank you very much.
0: He's gone. Better move on to another call. Hello? Who's there?
4: My name's Rupert Ellingham.
0: Hello. What are you calling about?
4: This discussion that you're having about male sexuality, female sexuality, and, well, homosexuality as well.
0: Mm. So what's your take on it all, then?
4: Well, I am gay.
0: Right.
4: I like musical theatre.
0: Mm.
4: Sing Along a Sound of Music. I love that.
0: Yeah.
4: John Barrowman.
0: We all like him. Do you like Graham Norton?
4: I love Graham Norton.
0: The Pet Shop Boys?
4: And the Pet Shop Boys.
0: Do you like the films of Marilyn Monroe?
4: Oh, but you know, my favourite's Judy Garland.
0: Yes.
4: But I find it very, very difficult.
0: What do you find difficult?
4: Well, mainly because I actually prefer women.
0: So you're bisexual?
4: Well, no, sexually I much prefer women.
0: Well, you're not gay then?
4: Well, everybody tells me I am.
0: You're not gay, right? Because I think a gay man loves other men, you see. You just seem to like things that gay men seem to like. You like, you know, the cliché...
4: Well, except women. I love women, you see. It's made me very sexually confused.
0: Okay, what about if you tried sleeping with a man?
4: Oh, God, no.
0: No.
4: Can you imagine it?
0: Ugh. You're not gay. Just because you like Barbara Streisand...
4: Oh, I love Barbara Streisand.
0: Look, take it from me, as a fellow Barbara Streisand fan, you are probably not gay. Okay, I've got a Pete Wallander on the phone, calling from not Sweden, but Swindon. Hello, Pete.
5: Hello, Gary. All right, mate?
0: Hey, I'm good, thanks. How are you?
5: I ain't bad, you know. Ain't bad, been better. I was thinking about the male and female sexuality.
0: Yes.
5: The difference between the two.
0: Yes, a hot topic.
5: There ain't one.
0: No.
5: We love it, so do they. They pretend they don't love it at first, but after a while they have to admit, you know what, this is blinding, don't stop, carry on, and that's it.
0: Well, I think we better leave it. Thanks for your call. Okay, we've got Len on the line. Len?
7: Len here.
0: Yeah, listen, this is your last go.
7: I think I've got it.
0: All right. Pull yourself together now, come on.
7: The EastEnders came on the other night, I had to turn it off.
0: Why was that then?
7: Well, it's rubbish.
0: Oh, right, well, that's the end of Down the Line for this week. We'll see you again next time.
8: I hope you're not hungry, dear Henry, I've just burnt the roast and I've ruined the spuds.
9: Well, that's a nice thing, isn't it? After I've been working...
8: Henry, I've got me secret supplies.
9: You don't mean...
8: Polo mints. Yum, yum.
25: Yes, it's for you, it's your dinner. It's called Cupboard Love. 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Moist. It's good for you. Like it?
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1: It is time to confess. It is time to be frank. I was not born Ernest William Malcolm Plimpton Makepeace. Oh no, far from it. I was born Ernest William Malcolm Collyhurst. Not a trace of a Plimpton, not a whiff of a Makepeace. Good. I have got it off my chest. The ghost has been laid. The skeleton has been revealed. I must buy a new tube of toothpaste. It's my teeth, you see. If it weren't for my teeth, I shouldn't bother. Is there anything in life more tedious, less evocative than toothpaste? Is there anything more infuriating than a half-used tube of the bloody stuff? Can you get it out with a single sharp squeeze? Oh, no, you've got to jump on it. From the curtain rail, you've got to beat it into submission with a mallet and... I was not born in a thatch-bound, elm-sodden Wiltshire village in the environs of the Savernake Forest. My father was not a retired nabob from the Indian Service. I was born in an outside privy, in the gaunt shadows of a Lancashire cotton mill. And my father was not a retired nabob from the Indian Service. He was a retired shunter on the Lancashire and Yorkshire Railway. He bred Norwich canaries in the back bedroom and took a keen interest in all matters pertaining to Matlock and its environs. Why these confessions? Simple. There comes a time in every man's life when he realizes this ghastly truth. If he were to buy himself a puppy dog, it is certain he would not live out his days to see the bounding, joyful pup turn into a stiff-legged, grey-muzzled old dog, panting in the heat and endlessly circling the carpet before he finds himself a place to lie. Thus it is with me and the current Parliament. Shall I live to see it out? Shall I live to see it shuffling away the final dregs of its life? Curled up in a basket of total impotence, guzzling in a food bowl of tired old slogans and forgotten dreams. I doubt if I shall. Do I care? Curiously enough, I do. So I have this overpowering desire to confess, to set the matter straight, to get it all off my chest. I feel this burning sense of... I once saw Bert Troutman save a penalty against Wolverhampton Wanderers. The estimable Wilshaw hit the fiery leather pill from the spot. Bang! Thwack! Away it sped to the top left-hand corner of the net. Like an arrow, Troutman soared through the air, stretched to his fullest, his blonde hair glowing. He caught the sphere one-handed, landed lightly on his feet like a crouching panther, and... Where was I? Rugby. That's it. Rugby Public School. I did not attend Rugby Public School. I was not captain of rackets, head boy of my house, rotter of the year and three times holder of the Flashman Award for beastliness. I was educated at Wet Blow Lane Elementary and at the age of 13 was working as a stable lad for Lancashire United trolley buses. I feel no shame in revealing this, rather do I feel a sense of relief in bringing it into the open. Indeed, I feel a certain swelling of pride when I consider the humbleness of my beginnings. And I wasn't awarded the Military Cross during the war. Not once was I mentioned in dispatches. I never had a sniff of Arnhem or Tobruk. Not once did I set foot in the officer's mess of the Seaforth Highlanders. Not once did I don a major's tunic in the Blues and Royals. The only pips I got close to during the war were the pips from an orange I stole from an Italian prisoner of war in a camp at Dunham Massey. And that is as far as the confessions go. Enough is enough. I should draw a veil over my acquisition of Plimpton and the replacement of Colliehurst by Makepeace. I shall allow fall a discreet silence over the circumstances of my election as Member of Parliament for the constituency of Whitney Scrotum. What possible business is it of yours? You must learn to curb your purience. You must learn to keep your nose out of other people's affairs. I once saw Reg Harris, the professional racing cyclist. He had ginger hairs on his legs. I once saw Margaret Lockwood. She did not have ginger hairs on her legs. What was I talking about? Ah, yes, Whitney Scrotum. My election as Member of Parliament. How did it happen? I shall not go into details. I shall simply pay passing tribute to the peripheral involvement of a lady of breeding with long, lustrous eyelashes and honey-dimpled thighs, and a husband who was something big in army war surplus. And I shall refer briefly to my predecessor, who had died in a Turkish bath in somewhat mysterious circumstances, involving a used loofah, a slim volume of erotic Burmese verse, and a postal order for the sum of 13 shillings and 6 pence issued at Dawlish Warren some 3 months previously. Happy days. Days of innocence. Days of joy. And they're nothing to do with you. Slink back to your hovels. Cover yourselves with back numbers of the News of the World and airborne. Superb creature. It was a horse, a grey. It won the Derby in 1900 and something or other. From my winnings, I bought a negligee of sheerest silk. You don't want me to wear it, do you? Said my dalliance later that night. Oh, no, I said, it's not for you, it's for George Formby. I was like that in those days. Oh, memories. You will excuse an old man's dawdle down memory lane. Well, in my case, it grows more and more like a lurch along memory's cul-de-sac. But memories, they remain, despite the status of the thoroughfare down which one perambulates. Memories, the Vanity Fair of my life. Its tumblers, its clowns, and contortionists, its vagabonds and villains, where was I? I'm damned if I can remember. Opening doors. I always seem to be opening doors for other people. 60 years, opening doors. You deserve an award for it, Plimpton, said the chief whip, only a week ago. What would you like it to be? Would you care for a Sony Radio Award for the man with the loudest voice on National Network? What's that? I bellowed. Then I turned away. There was nothing further to say. I knew what I wanted, and it was this. The power to make the world a nicer place. Nothing more, nothing less. As my last service to mankind, I want everything to be nice. How would I do it? Simple. I should bring back nice smells. The smell of lime tree blossom in long summer's dusks on Wimbledon Common. The scent of bacon frying on a navvy's shovel. The aroma of new nails in an ironmonger's bucket. And long-haired mongrel dogs after a backyard bath. I should bring back nice noises. The steam locomotives huff and puff up Licky Bank. The clank of a fog-bound boy in the Crosby Channel. Wrens churring in their sleep. Order! Order! Shut up, you old bat. This is my show now. I should issue a decree to make the world a nicer place. And how? It's simple. The sporting heroes of our youth should never be allowed to grow old. neither should the grace and beauty of its film stars languish and wither. There they are, dear friends. Look, listen. Bert Trautmann, Margaret Leighton, kicking in before the cop at Anfield. My God, what a left foot she's got. She left John Charles for dead. And as for what she did to Tommy Docherty, come on, Ray Lindwell, bowler and bouncer. Whoosh, there it goes. My God, I've never seen Phyllis Calvert jump so high in the whole of my... I should bring back trunk calls on the telephone and long-distance operators with voices like sleepy pyjama cases. I should bring back policemen in capes on point duty and half-crown pieces and pallets of raspberries and gas pokers and borzoi dogs and sealing wax and sisal and arrowroot biscuits and the Manchester Ship Canal. But above all, dear friends, I should make the wireless a nicer thing to listen to. Come back, Uncle Mac and S.G. Hulme Beeman. Come back, Itmar, much binding in the marsh. Where are you, flying off as a kite? Speak to me, Ramsbottom and Enoch. Serenade me, Gwen Catley and Big Bill Campbell and your Rocky Mountain rhythm. Reginald Fort, Robinson Cleaver, you are not forgotten. Preston Lockwood, Carlton Hobbs, Norman Shelley, Maudie Edwards, Gladys Morgan. Your genius lives on. Never shall you be forgotten. Never shall you... Shall you... What was I talking about? Ah, yes, confessions. A life in politics, drawing to its close. Memories of happy days, memories of the heroes of my youth, the giants of the sporting field, the stars of the silver screen, the luminaries of the silken ether, speaking to us from afar, beguiling us, enchanting us, intriguing us, and where was I? Ah, yes.

King Wireless of long ago. You've been listening to Tales from the Backbench. It was written by, yes, that's it. That sums it all up. It was written by...

0: When
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5: Say, but answer the phone, will you? I've got my hands full here. What are you doing back at the counter there?
6: I'm looking for my boots. I set them back here last night before I went to bed in the back room, and now they're gone. Dad rat it.
5: Oh, well, look for them after a bit.
6: Yeah, but I want them right now. The darn things must have been stole or something. I set them right here along...
5: Oh, never mind your consigned boots. Answer the phone.
6: Oh, shucks. There was a darn good pair of boots took.
7: Well, go ahead. Say something. Hello? Hello? Hello? No, I ain't calling the number, dad ding it.
5: What's the matter?
7: There wasn't nobody on the phone.
5: Well, more than likely they hung up before you got there. The whole darn store's on fire. You wouldn't move any faster than ain't them your boots standing there in the center of the floor?
7: Where?
5: Right there.
7: I'll be dad darn. Now, how did they get there?
5: Left them behind the counter, did you? Well, hurry up. Put them on. Let's get the store swept out before someone comes in here.
7: Well, I'm putting them on, ain't I? No use of sweeping out nohow. With this dad darn rain, people will just be tracking mud in.
5: Now, never you mind. We're going to sweep out just the same. If I left things to you, this store wouldn't be fit for a pig.
7: Is that so?
5: Yes.
7: But just let me tell you something. If you left things to me, this store would be fit for the best pigs in the country. Darn boots kind of tight. Every time I get them, ouch.
5: Say, what in perdition is the matter?
7: There's something in my boot. Something in my boot, yes.
5: Well, shake your boots out. Shake it out.
7: Well, wait till I get it off. Why is that damn thing full of water?
5: What? Hey, hold on. Don't pour it on the floor, you darn fool.
7: Well, how did it get there in the first place?
5: Oh, I don't know how it got there, but you can't go pouring it on the... say, Eb, look up there.
7: Where?
5: That's how the water got in your boot. The roof's leaking.
7: The roof's leaking?
5: Yes.
7: You mean it leaked into my boot?
5: Yes. Oh, gosh almighty. Oh, say, have we got any more of that tar stuff for plugging up leaks?
7: Yeah, there's some in the closet there with the broom and the dustpan.
5: Well, you go and get it. Go get it while I fetch the stepladder.
7: Yeah, but we can't get up on the roof in this rain.
5: Well, maybe we can fix it from the inside. Go on now, go on and get it.
7: Shucks.
5: Yeah?
7: All of something happening around here caused a lot of work.
5: Yeah, never mind. Hope this darn ladder will reach. If it don't,

0: You just have
1: here
0: to...
1: It is. Get, hmm? Here it is. You got to mix it up, though.
0: Well, wait a second now. I kind of forget how to do this. Let me have that direction tag a minute. Yes, that's it. Let's see here now. Into contents, you can be. You got can be there?
1: Yeah, I got two cans.
0: Well, has one of them got a bee on it?
1: Got what?
0: Is there a bee on it?
1: No, I think that's a fly.
0: Oh, look out. Let me see them cans. Yes, that's one. Now, let's see here. Into the contents of canned bee, pour a small amount of canned bee so as to dissolve. Yes, that's it. Pour some canned bee into it.
1: Pour what into it?
0: Canned bee. Put a small amount of... hold on. Where you going?
1: I'm going after some candy.
0: Oh, you don't want no candy, Eb. Just pour a little of that stuff out of that can into that one.
1: Well, why didn't you say so?
0: Yeah. Hold on, that's enough. Just soften her up. See if we got in a pocket knife here and we'll smear some of that stuff over the leak and have it fixed in jiffy.
1: You got your knife?
0: Yes. Now, I'll tell you, steady this ladder while I get up there. All right, get hold of her now. Steadier.
1: Well, I am steadier, ain't I? Do you see where it's leaking?
0: Yes, just a little place. Wait, I'll sort of clean it out with a knife before we put the stuff into the thing.
1: Hey, look out there. You're making it leak worse.
0: Oh, well, don't let go of the ladder. Steady it.
1: But she's leaking harder.
0: I know it. Hand me the can.
1: Which one?
0: The one with letter B on it. And hang on to the ladder.
1: How's that?
0: Letter B.
1: Oh, letter B. I thought you said to hang on to it.
0: I did say hang on to it. Grab it, I tell
1: you. Dang you, Zeb. I wish you'd figure out what you want me to do.
0: Yeah.
1: First you say stay the ladder, and then you say letter B, and then...
0: I didn't say the ladder.
1: Well, then what did you say to let B?
0: I said the letter.
1: Finish the darn job yourself. I'm going over to...
0: You're
1: going to
0: stay right here and hold this ladder. Turn your hide. Now hand me that can with letter B with on it.
1: You mean this one?
0: Yes, of course, that's it. Outstanding it. Turn this leaf. Drop went right into my eye.
1: A what?
0: I say a drop. It is it is. Oh, what'd you do that for?
1: You said to drop it.
0: I didn't.
1: Did.
0: I didn't need
1: you
0: it.
1: Did.
0: No, I did not. Hand me that can.
1: Now, here, take the dad ratted thing and be...
0: Oh, but that's the wrong one. It's the wrong one.
1: How's that?
0: I say that can't be. Can be?
1: Can be?
0: No, can't be.
1: Can't be what?
0: Can be.
1: Ah, shucks. I tell you, I'm through. Can be and can't be and will be and won't be. Shucks. I'm through. I won't work for no crazy fella.
0: But I'm talking about can be. The can you drop. Give me it.
1: Well, take it.
0: Land the Goshen. Last, you begin to show a little sense. Now, steady the ladder. I'll get this thing fixed here in a minute. Thing was kind of loose, but... There. That seems to do it. Yes, that's beginning to get her. There.
1: Now,
0: that's it. Wait a minute now. Just a little mite more right there. Now hold it like it down.
2: Oh, gosh, what are you doing?
0: Oh, it's none of your business, young fella.
1: Well, if you got the all-fired thing fixed, I'm going over to the Gem restaurant and get me a cup of coffee. I ain't had no breakfast yet.
0: Yeah, go ahead. I'll be darn glad to get rid of you.
1: Well, you don't need to be so dad darn persnickety about it.
0: Mm. Never see such a dumb fella in all my born days. Well, what do you want, Hector?
2: Oh, I just dropped in to see if you'd heard from that aviator yet. A fellow that was going to take my job with Major Barnes.
0: No, I ain't heard nothing from him yet. Not since he was in here yesterday afternoon.
2: Well, are you sure? Are you sure he'll take the job all right?
0: Well, certainly he'll take it. He'd be darn glad to get it.
2: You're sure?
0: Now, yes, quit pestering me about it. With a darn storm and the roof leaking and Ed being in the way, I got enough trouble.
2: Oh, shoot. This isn't much of a storm. I've seen lots worse storms than this.
0: Yes, you hear you tell it.
2: Well, I have. I've seen plenty of storms. I saw a storm at sea once that would make this storm seem just like an April shower.
0: Yes.
2: I was aboard an old windjammer. I was up in the crow's nest, and all of a sudden...
0: Crow's nest? What was you doing up in the crow's nest?
2: I was feeding the crows. That's it, yeah, feeding the crows.
0: Yes, but wait.
2: When all of a sudden the storm was upon us. Oh, gosh, it was terrible.
1: Waves mountain high came crashing over the midriffians, battered our bills to bits, sweeping abaft the creel, and pouring into a deluge into our main topsails, mizzen, and grogs. Our top gallant bridge was torn to shreds.
0: Now, hold on.
1: Then I saw we were going down. So what did I do? I dive into the raging, storming ocean. For 2 days, I battled the waves, and then I finally landed on a desert island. There wasn't a stick, nor a stone, nor a house, nor a tree on it. Nothing but sand. And I was there for 3 years.
0: Yeah, well, you slipped up that time, Hector. If there wasn't nothing on the island, what did you eat?
1: What did I eat?
0: Yeah.
1: Oh, yes. What did I eat? Oh, I ate sandwiches, yes.
0: Ate sandwiches?
1: Yes, this was one of the sandwich islands.
0: No, is that so? Well, just a second here till I see what this... Hello? Oh, yes. What? Oh, God. All right, yes, sir. Goodbye. Oh.
1: Say, what's the matter?
0: Oh, it's that aviator feller. He ain't gonna fly for you.
1: He ain't?
0: No, he says that airplane you have to go up in is nothing but an old wreck. Says it'll bust to pieces as soon as it gets in the air. Won't risk his life doing it.
1: Oh, gosh, then I'll have to go up. I'll have to go up after all.
0: Yeah.
1: Oh, shoot. It's just like the old saying goes, it never rains before it pours.
0: Yes, and there goes that dadgone leak again.
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5: And now, Freshers, the story of first-year university students. This week, going to the party.
6: Hi, how goes it?
4: Yeah. Hi, Timmy.
6: Hey, that is like really unbelievable door you've got there. That little circular thing's really ingenious. I am in. I am not in. I am in lectures. I am working. I am with a chick.
4: Yes. I haven't really used that last one much yet. But I expect it to be completely worn out by the end of term.
6: Oh, right. That's just what I figured. Ingenious. It's just a deeply amusing thing to do.
4: Oh, ciao.
6: No. Ciao means goodbye.
4: Oh, yeah. Mm. Well, I think it's important for us intelligenta to have a sense of humor.
6: Right.
4: I mean, after all, we are the top 2% of the brains in the country.
6: Right. Even here at the University of Partick Thistle.
4: Oh, yeah. Yeah, I mean, you can't expect us to be sensible all the time.
6: Right.
4: Just because we're brain boxes.
6: So, listen, are you ready for this party or what?
4: No. Because something really oddball has happened, actually.
6: Right.
4: I've been at university now for 8 days, right?
6: Mm-hmm.
4: I've worn on my clothes. I put them in the laundry basket, but when I come to look in the chest of drawers... There's no clean ones there.
6: Right. Hey,
4: it's really strange, isn't it? Weird.
6: Yeah.
4: Because at home, they used to transfer from the laundry basket into the drawer. And they'd, they'd be ironed and they'd smell nice. But now they just stay in the laundry basket and smell really awful.
6: Right.
4: I don't understand it.
6: That's strange.
4: I just go as I am then.
6: Right.
4: Looking forward to this party.
6: Have you got a bottle to take with you?
4: Oh, yeah. I'm taking my favourite wine. Thunderbird
6: white wine. I know it well. Yeah. I'm a little bit of a wine connoisseur myself, by the way. Have you ever tried a red called Concord?
4: Concord? What sort of region is that from, then?
6: Tesco's.
4: Ah.
6: You should try it. I mean, it's pretty interesting red, actually. Not only has it got a screw top, quite often you can get a free Mr. Men glass.
4: Oh. Well, I'm almost ready. I'll just change the little thing on my door to out boozing beer again.
6: Right. Don't forget your wine.
4: Oh, yeah, right. Listen, we'll have to talk more about wine because, if I'm honest, I don't know very much about it.
6: Well, I mean, at home we always have wine every Christmas, so it's always been one of my hobbies.
4: I mean, perhaps you could tell me, what's the difference between red wine and white wine?
6: It's quite complicated.
4: Yeah.
6: But it's something to do with the grape and the fermentation process, the region it's grown in, and all that kind of thing.
4: Mm.
6: But an easy way of remembering, I always find, is that white wine doesn't change the color of your sick.
4: Right. All right. Well, thanks, Timmy.
6: That's a pleasure.
4: Okay, let's go.
6: Okay, let's go.
4: Hey, ciao! Ciao! Ciao! All right, let me fill you in. I'd like the program to go out on Radio 4, right?
7: Yeah.
4: Lunchtimes with maybe a tea time repeat.
7: Well, that's what we're looking for, Alan.
4: Mm-hmm.
7: Something that could have the the same wide appeal as, say, the Archers.
4: Ah, well, it's not so much the Archers. It's more the Harriet Vett kind of thing.
7: Uh-huh.
4: Well, I'll tell you what, let me play you the tape.
7: Yeah.
4: I mean, it speaks for itself, really.
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9: Delicious breakfast, Isa. Another piece of fried bread, if you could spare it. Ah, that's the wonderful thing about the Highlands. 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I'd ne'er swab it for a practice in Harley Street.
10: Doctor, I hope I'm not intruding.
9: Ah, Johnny, come in, man.
10: I wonder if you could help me, Doctor. I've been having a wee spot of trouble with my bottom.
9: Well, if it's trouble downstairs and round the back, you're at the right place.
10: Aye, Angus the blacksmith was fair impressed with how you cured his behind.
9: Aye, well, it's only what I'm trained for. Aye, sir. Spot more tea, perhaps.
10: So I was wondering, Doctor, perhaps we could nip into your surgery and you could give me a wee examination.
9: Oh, man, I'm having me breakfast here. Just get your bricks doing and on the table.
10: Aye, that's what Angus said. You weren't a man to stand on ceremony.
9: I'll just slip me wee rubber gloves on. Eyes of these eggs, delicious. Just nice and soft, how I like them. See the problem, Donnie?
10: Yeah.
9: Isa, perhaps a few more toasty soldiers.
10: Aye, that
9: must be terribly painful.
7: Can you turn the tape off, please? Just turn it off.
9: Aye, I've come across this problem before, only last time it was on a donkey.
7: Turn it off. Turn it off, please, now. Thank you. So, that's the idea, is it?
4: Yeah. Sort of all bottoms great and small, yes.
7: I've got to be honest, it doesn't knock me out.
4: But it's perfect radio. It's not something that would work on television.
7: The doctor's having breakfast and the farmer's splayed across the tablecloth. Of course it wouldn't work on television. It doesn't work on radio.
4: All right. If you don't want it, I'll take it somewhere else.
8: Coming soon to a cinema near you. Bill Forsyth's beautiful tale of the Scottish Highlands. Local rectologist in 3D. You'll believe you're actually there.

0: Yeah, The Sound of Sky. John Williams, Herbie Flowers, Kevin Peake, Tristan Fry and Francis Mugman. Probably the most important thing to happen in the 20th century. Joining me this afternoon is the group's founder and acoustic guitarist, John Williams. John, what were your aims when you first got Sky together?
1: Well, basically, what we was trying to do was to get over, well, like, you know, a blend of classical music and rock music combined in such a way that if you're a fan of classical music, you don't like it. But if you're a fan of rock music, you won't like it either.
0: Essentially a sound that...
1: Yeah, that everyone can hate, basically, yeah.
0: Is it hard to get a sound that appeals to nobody?
1: Tremendously, yeah. Yeah, very, very, very, very, very difficult. Yeah. You see, if you stray too far and, you know, you make it too rocky, you could easily find, well, you know, the rock fans quite liking it. But if the balance tips like the other way and you do a purer, straighter classical product, you'll find if you're not careful, suddenly it's quite good.
0: Yeah. Well, that's the sound. What about the look? The distinctive, the outrageous Sky look?
1: Well, again, we wanted to irritate people, so we plumped for a cross between the Cambridge Buskers and Meatloaf. I.e. Corduroy trousers, nylon shirts and beer guts.
0: And the video is important, of course.
1: Oh, yeah, very important. You see, it's very hard to make a video that doesn't look a bit good, you know. I mean, we were very aware of that, so when we done the... Prokofiev. When we did his sleigh ride one, well, we thought the last thing anyone would expect would be the old cliched camera strapped to the back of the toboggan job.
0: So that's what you did?
1: Oh, right, yeah. Yeah, but it didn't quite actually work out. We strapped the camera to the toboggan, set it off down a slope, and, well, God knows where it is now.
0: And the future?
1: Next, we're going to take the complete works of KC and the Sunshine Band, arrange them classically and take it round to Covent Garden.
0: Yeah.
1: Bugger up their lives like we've done with the rock fans. You know?
0: Thank you. And here it is, KC and the Sunshine Band, the choral finale from Baby Give It Up.

High on Parnassus, in the center of the Greek mainland, is the home of one of the most unusual creatures of the animal kingdom, the Doner Kebab. This cylindrical mammal, 3 feet tall, is especially curious because it has no bones or internal organs. The locals climb high into the mountain, beating the ground with sticks to drive the Doner from its habitat. And as I climb up the mountain with the young boys of the village, the excitement grows as we see telltale signs of the passing herd of Doner. Mangy bits of lettuce, diced onions, and underripe tomatoes. There, the unmistakable sound of adult Doners fleeing the hunters. And there we see the herd. Leaping away on their single central leg, the only inedible part of the animal. The hunter spots the fallen adult and raises his skewer, a thin, pointed steel pole, and kills the stricken beast by skewering it all the way through its middle. The only known way of killing a Doner Kebab. The creature's single leg is removed. Its body is then preserved in a vat of salmonella poison. Ready for export to the only people in the world who consider it a delicacy. The drunken British.

0: I've got to bang you to rights, my son. You better start coming Barry Sheen or I'm going to lose my solo with Sunshine.
1: I don't know what you're talking about.
0: Do me a lemon, Hansel. You and your sister done that old woman in and I want to know pork pie.
2: Here, Governor. I'm getting no joy out of Gretel. Still the same old fairy tale, Gov. Keeps blaming it on the woodcutter.
3: It was the woodcutter.
0: All right, Fritz. Let's go over it one more time. You and the girl walking through the woods and you come across a house made of sweeties.
1: Gingerbread, that is so, yeah?
0: Do me a cheese and onion, Schultzy. Leave it on the doorstep with a note for the milkman. You don't get houses built of sweeties.
2: Here, Gov. It wasn't made out of licorice all sorts, was it?
0: Why?
2: Just thinking, it could have been a Barrett's home.
0: Shut up! Right.
2: Shut it.
0: Through the woods. Shut up, George. Through the woods, chocolate house, old lady kidnaps you and locks you in a box.
1: Yeah, and each day she feeds us chicken and pies, so we will get fat and she can eat us.
0: Come on, Hansel, that's got more holes in it than a second-hand Toyota.
2: Yeah, you know. Why she want to eat you anyway?
1: But because she is hungry and starving to death.
2: Yeah, then why the hell don't she eat the nothing nuts she's giving you?
1: You think she's a sane woman? She lives in a gingerbread house. She has marshmallow scatter cushions. She's not a well person.
0: Okay, Fritzy. Then along comes the woodcutter, does an axe job on the old deer, does a Houdini. You and your sister hang around, eat the house and turn yourselves in.
1: Oh, so that is the truth.
0: I'll tell you what happened, Adolf. That Valkyrie in there ain't your sister. She's her in bed.
2: Yeah, right, and the old lady, she was your old lady. Her in the kitchen.
0: She twigged that you and Gretel were having Jeff Becks.
2: Yeah, and of course, she was the one that's supplying your leading lady.
0: Yeah, the heroine. She cuts off the smack bottom.
2: Yeah, you and the Fraulein get the monkey on your back, going to frozen Christmas dinner.
0: Next thing you know, she's Dave Clark 5.
2: You find a stash, have a binge, then we pick you up. You're still mezzo-soprano, so you make a load of block and tackle, and you've got a dangerous dick with it.
1: Yeah. All right, you win. I admit it, it's all true.
0: Well, George, that's that one in the bag.
2: Yeah, nice one, Gov. How do you want to end?
0: Well, we can either go for the jokey quip or go for a touch of pathos and end with the sad music. Tell you what, I'm in the mood for the jokey quip.
2: Ah, why do we have to go for the jokey quip?
0: What's wrong with that?
2: It's just, well, I never get the punchline.
0: Never mind, George. Maybe one day, my son.

0: Saturday Serials proudly presents the still more further continuing reasonably exciting adventures of Captain Invisible and his trusty sidekick, the See-Through Kid. That's coming up later, but now...
1: Rome, 210 A.D. Taras the Tartar, head of the barbarian hordes, is captured by the Romans, dealing a devastating blow to the morale of his armies. In a feat of unparalleled daring, he and his general, Attica, slaughter 180 of their captors and escape to the hills north of Rome.
2: Ah! At daybreak, we join the rest of the barbarian hordes.
3: Why?
2: But first let us eat. I am ravenous from Roman slaying.
3: Here, Taras. Roast ox and hot potatoes.
2: What? No gravy?
3: Why are you pulling a face?
2: I'm not pulling a face. I hate it when it's all dry.
3: Well, you can eat it, can't you?
2: Just leave me alone, will you? Else I'll say something I might regret.
3: Look, I'm really sorry about the gravy, all right? It's just... I'm a flaming barbarian, I forgot.
2: Well, of course, it's not important to you, is it?
3: And what do you mean?
2: And it's not just me. Ivan says it too.
3: No! Says what?
2: Sometimes you're a bit selfish.
3: Oh, when? Come on, give me an example.
2: All right, then. That feast.
3: What feast?
2: That barbarian feast in Gaul.
3: Oh, no.
2: Where they had gravy.
3: No!
2: You walked off with some other barbarian chiefs. Left me standing there like a prannock. You knew I didn't know anybody.
3: Well, fancy dragging that up again. I've apologised about that, haven't I? How many times have I apologised about that?
2: Oh, apologies make it all right, I suppose.
3: Oh, you make me sick, you do.
2: Just forget it. Look, I'm chief of all the barbarians. Forget it. That's an order. Anything for sweet?
3: Rum barba.
2: Any cream?
3: No.
2: I thought not.
4: Let me through, please. Let me through. I know the boy. Let me speak to him. Give me the megaphone, Sergeant. I'll speak to him. Johnny, can you hear me, Johnny? This is Father O'Flaherty. They've got the building surrounded, Johnny. Now let's be sensible, shall we? Now listen, I know you, Johnny, and you know me. Wait a minute, hang on, Johnny.
5: What's that, Sergeant? Right, boy.
4: Billy! I'm sorry for calling you Johnny, Billy. I'm afraid I've come to the wrong siege. My name's Father O'Flaherty, Billy, and you don't know me, but I feel like I know you already. Wait a minute there, Billy, wait.
5: What? All right, right.
4: Lefty! Listen, I understand your friends call you Lefty, and I'm sorry for calling you Billy and Johnny, but I feel like I'm beginning to get to know you, Lefty. Now, what I want you to do is throw out your gun and come out with your hands up. Hang on.
5: Sorry, son, what? Oh, right.
4: Throw out your gun and come out with your hand up. I didn't know about your little disability. I hope you don't take offence, Lefty. I feel like you're basically a good boy, aren't you? And nobody's been hurt so far, and nobody need be. Wait a minute there.
5: What? Oh, right.
4: Hello, Lefty. Obviously, when I said no one's been hurt, I wasn't counting policemen. The 8 policemen and the passers-by and the other people in the bank. But listen to reason, Lefty. So far, all you've done is stolen a car, robbed a bank, and killed 38 people. For heaven's sake, man, come out before you do some real harm.
5: Well, this is no time to be after telling me that. You're making me look a fool, so you are.
4: Hello, Lefty. Now, I know you can't come out because you're being held hostage by Sammy. And it's you, Sammy, I want to talk to. Hello, Sammy, this is me, Father O'Flaherty.
5: What? Oh, right.
4: Sammy, now, just because my name's Father O'Flaherty, I don't want you to go thinking I'm a priest. Because I know you hate priests. They make you want to blow things up. But listen to the sense of what a rabbi is telling you. Just hand your gun over to me, Sammy, and I promise you I will use it to shoot this policeman who's making me look a complete bloody idiot.
6: Thank you.
0: Saturday serials present the even more reasonably exciting, further still continuing additional adventures of Captain Invisible and his trusty sidekick, the See-Through Kid. This week's episode, Planet of the People Who Think It's Really Cool to Wear White Shoes. We join the Captain and the Kid in their secret lair. No, wait. We join the Captain and the Kid in the dining room.
2: I would like to call to order this extraordinary meeting of the Legion of Stupid Heroes. First, let me welcome our new members, Problem Hair Man and Gravy Girl. But now, I'd like to hand you over to Silent Man.
6: Well, I'd just like to thank you all for your contributions to research into why I've lost my superpower. It's going really well. Occasionally, I even get my power back. Sorry, I dropped my notes.
3: Cap?
2: Kid, I thought you were already here.
3: I was. I don't know who opened the door. Listen. Listen, Cap.
2: Yes, Kid?
3: I've just heard on the invisible earphone. There's a madman threatening to blow up Cosmopolis with a cabbage.
2: A cabbage?
3: He's completely deranged, Cap.
2: Quick, the invisible plane!
0: Faster than the eye can follow, the Captain and the Kid try and find the invisible plane.
3: Come on, Cap, come on. It's got to be in here somewhere.
2: Keep feeling, Kid.
3: Wait, wait. What's this?
2: No, Kid, that's the invisible Fiat 126.
3: Hang on. What about this?
2: Nope, that's the invisible airplane sound FX record.
3: No. Look, Cap, it is the plane. Let's go.
0: 20 minutes later, we join the translucent Tucson en route for Cosmopolis.
3: Cap, are you sure you know how to fly this plane?
2: Sure I do, Kid. I got us here all the way from Centerville, didn't I?
3: Yeah, but don't you think it's time we took off now?
2: Okay, here we go.
3: Cap, you're going up. You're going up too fast, Cap. Can't breathe, choke. Blacking out, gasp.
2: Oh, no, the plane's gone into an uncontrollable spin and there's only one invisible parachute.
3: What?
2: And there's no invisible parachutes.
3: That's okay, Cap. I'll take my chances. I'll use that special theory I once heard. You see, when you fall, you create a wind cushion underneath you. If you time it so you jump just before you hit the ground, you break every single bone in your body.
2: That's not much of a theory, Kid.
3: It's all we got, Cap. Let's go!
0: Minutes later, somewhere in a swamp.
3: Cap, I'm okay. Did you make it, Cap?
5: Kid, you gotta help me. I landed in some quicksand. I'm sinking fast.
3: Where are you, Cap?
5: Here, in the quicksand.
3: Give me your hand.
5: Take my hand, Kid.
3: Give me your hand and I'll pull you out.
5: Pull me out, Kid.
3: Cap, give me your hand.
5: Kid, take my hand.
3: Cap, your hand.
5: Kid, my hand.
3: Cap?
5: Kid?
3: Cap?
5: Kid, help me. I'm up to my... waist. And there's some flies in my mouth, too.
3: Look, Cap, just describe exactly where you are.
5: I'm in the quicksand, Kid, right next to the tree.
3: Tree? What tree?
5: The tree by the fence.
3: Fence?
5: Kid, you describe where you are. I'll guide you to me.
3: I'm right here by the river.
5: River?
3: Cap? I'm scared, Cap. Cap? Oh, no. Captain Invisible, he's choked dead. And his death, it was so... silly. Cap was the only buddy I ever had. There's no point in going on without him. I'm gonna throw myself in the quicksand. Cap, help me!
2: Give me your hand, Kid.
3: Take my hand, Cap.
0: And so, another dull adventure grinds to a halt as we join the Captain and the other one in their secret lair.
2: Well, we came through again, Kid.
3: We sure did, Cap. But whatever happened to Johnston?
2: Johnston? He confessed to Hanrahan's murder, and now he's looking to a life sentence.
3: And Monica?
2: Well, you know Monica, Kid. And the great news is, Mr. Tibbles gave her a job at the pet shop.
3: Oh, great. There's just one thing I don't understand, Cap. Why are we doing the wrong epilogue to this adventure?
2: Kid, that's something we'll probably never know.

0: Johnny! This is me, Father O'Flaherty, again. Now listen carefully, Willie. You have been listening to Son of Cliché, starring Chrissy Barry, Nicky Maloney and Nicky Wilton. And the show, Harry, was written by Robbie Grant and Dougie Naylor. And the music, Davey, the music was by Petey Bruce. And the whole thing was produced by Ali Nixon. What's that?
1: When did he surrender?

0: And now, a special message from...
1: Hi, kids. This is Captain Invisible.
2: And his trusty sidekick, the See-Through Kid.
1: Oh, kid, I thought you'd gone.
2: No. I'm standing right here beside you, Captain.
1: Anyway, people often ask me, who is your best buddy of all time?
2: Besides your trusty sidekick, the See-Through Kid.
1: Besides him. Mm-hmm. Is it Stupid Man? Is it Flatulence Boy? No. My absolute best buddy of all time...
2: Besides me.
1: Yes, besides you, kid. Mm-hmm. My number one pal is the human blackhead. Who is here now with a special message for all my friends. Over to you, human blackhead.

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0: You're up early.
1: Well, I woke up, so I thought I'd get on with some work.
0: Well, how's it going?
1: Well, I've joined up all these paper clips.
0: Oh, very nice. Hardly a mini-series, is it?
1: No, I should have turned over and gone back to sleep.
0: All these bits of paper. How do you manage to get everything in such a mess?
1: It's a knack, I suppose.
0: This was tidy last night.
1: Yes, Daisy did it before she went home. Very efficient girl, Daisy.
0: Good.
1: Very helpful, too. She always asks the right questions.
0: Oh, really? What kind of right questions?
1: Well, the ones that get into the black hole I call a memory. I mean, it's not easy to remember details of things that happened 38 years ago, but she just, I don't know, asks the right sort of questions. She seems to draw things out of me.
0: Good.
1: Well, it has nothing to do with her looks.
0: I didn't mention her looks.
1: I know you didn't mention them. Ah, that'll be Daisy.
2: I'll go.
3: Good morning. Gwen Flack.
2: Oh, yes. Mrs. Flack, do come in. I'm Jean Pargiter.
3: Oh, I only know you by repute, of course. I've been sent by your other branch. Apparently Daisy wasn't found completely satisfactory.
2: No, apparently not. Do come through. Mr. Hardcastle's in here.
3: Good morning, Gwen Flack.
1: Good morning.
2: Mrs. Flack is Daisy's replacement.
1: Replacement?
3: Apparently Daisy wasn't found completely satisfactory.
1: Wasn't she?
2: Look, Mrs. Flack, there's some fresh coffee in the kitchen over there. Why don't you go and help yourself to a cup?
3: Oh, well, that's very kind, very kind.
1: Who said Daisy was not satisfactory?
2: Unsuitable was the word I used.
1: You don't know anything about her. You only saw her for 5 minutes yesterday morning.
2: She seemed a facetious sort of girl.
1: I just told you she was bright and helpful.
2: Well, you didn't mention that when you met her.
1: Well, how could I have done? What was I supposed to say? Good morning to her, and isn't she bright and helpful to you? What do you mean, facetious?
2: Well, feather-brained. Look, I'm only trying to help you to get a good temp.
1: No, you're not. You're just trying to make sure I don't keep a temp who looks like Daisy.
2: But it's all Sally Curtis's fault. She only sent a girl like Daisy to get under my skin.
1: Well, she succeeded, didn't she?
3: Sorry to be presumptuous, but I saw a custard tart on the side. I love custard tarts. Would it be all right?
1: How many are there?
3: Three.
1: Very well, then.
3: Thank you very much.
2: I bet you'd have given Daisy your last custard tart.
1: Just what did you imagine was going to happen today? Did you imagine I was going to jump on her the moment you were out of the door?
2: Of course not, but I thought she might distract you.
1: What, by being facetious?
2: Well, supposing she jumped on you.
1: Oh, now we really are in fantasy land.
2: Well, whose fantasy?
1: Land.
2: All right, all right. I'll ring Sally Curtis and I'll get Daisy back for you and look a complete fool.
1: Good.
2: Oh.
1: Oh, I'm sure Mrs. Flack and I will get along famously.
2: Oh.
1: Provided she doesn't eat all my custard tarts.
2: Oh, you can be very understanding sometimes.
1: Yeah, I just want a quiet life.
2: Oh, see you this evening.
1: Okay. And, if Mrs. Flack jumps on me, I'll ring you at the office.
4: Good morning.
5: Good morning.
4: Good morning.
2: Sorry I'm late.
5: Well, you're the boss. Total power.
2: Sometimes I feel like Miss Jean Brodie with a class of kids. Why are you two sulking?
5: We're not sulking. We're angry with you.
4: And me. I mean, I'm angry with you as well.
2: Oh, I see. Going to give me an explanation? Or are you just going to pout your way through the day?
5: Sally Curtis just phoned. She sacked Daisy.
2: What?
5: And don't ask why, Mum, because you said that she was useless and you wanted her replaced.
2: I did not say she was useless. I said she was unsuitable.
4: Well, they're one and the same thing to Sally Curtis. Oh, and by the way, I shall be wearing trousers all the time from now on.
2: Well, I presume that's got something to do with something.
4: Yes, job security. You told me once that Lionel said my knees kept popping in and out of his head. But if that carries on, I'll be out in my ear.
2: Look, this has nothing to do with Daisy's looks.
4: Oh, really?
2: She just wasn't right for Lionel.
5: Oh, well, that's funny, because Lionel was just saying how good she was last night.
2: He's impressionable.
5: He's not a boy.
2: I know that.
4: Talk about trust.
2: Look, I don't think it's any of your business.
4: Oh, right.
5: Fine. We'll just be quiet.
2: Good. Oh, hello. Sally Curtis, please. Good morning, Sally. Jean Pargiter. Sally, you have absolutely no grounds for sacking Daisy.
0: Yes, I know I said she was unsuitable, but I didn't mean unsuitable in an unsuitable sense. Jealous? Well, of course I'm jealous, but we're not talking about me. Look, I just simply want you to get on the phone and reinstate Daisy. Countermanding your decision, yes, I am, yes. Of course you run the branch, but don't forget that I run the company. Goodbye. You look like two Cheshire cats.
5: You feel better now, though, don't you?
0: Well, as a matter of fact, I feel a fool.
4: And does Lionel get Daisy back?
0: I don't feel that much of a fool. Look, could we just get on with some work?
3: And there he was in the kitchen with his little head stuck in the bread bin. But his little tail was still wagging.
1: How extraordinary, Mrs. Fletcher. Could you read back the last thing I said, please?
3: Certainly. I asked my company commander to leave.
1: To leave?
3: Yes.
1: No, for leave. I asked my company commander for leave.
3: Oh, I thought it sounded a bit odd.
1: It would have been suicidal. So the line would read, sir...
3: I went out with a leading seaman once.
1: Did you really?
3: He was in the Navy, of course, not the Army.
1: Yes, he would have been.
3: This was before Mr. Flack came on the scene, of course. Tiny little feet he had. What was his name now? Cyril something.
1: As I said, the line should read, sir, I wonder if there's any chance of a...
3: Proudfoot. Cyril Proudfoot. I should have remembered that because it's an odd name considering his tiny little feet.
1: Look, Mrs. Flack, this is all very interesting.
3: Yes, it is, isn't it? I always think that looking back is interesting. What do you call those trousers?
1: What trousers?
3: Sailor's trousers. Not flares.
1: Bell bottoms,
3: of course. Do you know they used to completely cover his little shoes? When he walked along, you couldn't see any feet at all.
1: Would you excuse me?
3: Certainly. Cyril Proudfoot.
6: Hi, Lai.
1: Come in, Alistair. It's good to see you.
6: You don't usually say that.
1: Well, compared to the Secretary Jean sent me, you are a beacon of sanity. Gwen Flack, Alistair Deacon.
6: Hey.
3: Pleased to meet you.
6: Are the words flowing then, Lai?
1: Yes, you could say the words are flowing.
3: We were just talking about leading seaman Cyril Proudfoot.
6: I haven't heard of this character before.
1: No, you wouldn't have.
3: He was on a minesweeper, HMS something.
1: Mrs. Flack, would you think it an imposition if I asked you to make us all a nice cup of tea?
3: Oh, no, not at all. I may be a modern woman, but I'm not a feminist.
1: My God, that woman runs off at the mouth.
6: You say that Jean chose her?
1: Yes. She thought the previous one was facetious.
6: A dish?
1: You've got it. I'm not sure I shall get through the day without throttling Mrs. Flack.
6: Then think of me as your good fairy, Lai, because you and I are going to have a long lunch with Willy Wenders. Lai, your Dutch publisher is in town.
1: Quiet people, the Dutch.
6: Is that bad?
1: No, it's wonderful. What does he want?
6: You promoting the book in Holland.
1: I'm not wearing clogs.
6: Nice one, Lai. Nobody said anything about clogs.
1: Well, I just thought I'd lay down a few ground rules.
6: Let's go then, Lai. My limo awaits.
0: Lionel, what are you doing here?
1: I've come to take you home. I've just finished lunch with Alistair.
0: 5:30?
1: Yes, we went on longer than expected. My Dutch publisher was there.
0: Oh. So you didn't manage to get much work done on the script, then?
1: I'd prefer not to answer that for fear of incriminating Mrs. Flack.
0: Are you sure you weren't just miffed because she wasn't Daisy?
1: Well, she talks, you see. She talks and talks and talks.
0: Oh, I'm sorry. I feel responsible.
1: Well, you are.
0: Well, I'm going to bite the bullet. Would you like Daisy back?
1: Yes, please. But I don't want Mrs. Flack described as unsuitable. I mean, she doesn't know she's doing it. Just find some... Oh, my God.
0: What?
1: Well, I just walked out of the house this morning without telling her I was going.
0: She's still here. Fast asleep.
1: She's eaten my custard tart.
0: Is that all you can say?
1: Well, I only had 3.
0: The poor woman stayed here all day. I mean, what are you going to think about are your custard tart?
1: Look, I didn't ask her to stay.
0: Well, you didn't ask her to do anything.
1: No. You're quite right. Rather dedicated, isn't it?
0: Extremely. Aren't you going to wake her up?
1: No.
0: Well, we can't leave her here.
1: No, I mean, you should wake her up. She might panic if I do, you know. Strange man.
0: You're a dying breed, Lyle. Mrs. Flack?
7: Uh-huh.
0: Mrs. Flack?
7: Oh, I'm so sorry. I must have dozed off.
1: Mrs. Flack, I'm the one who's sorry. I forgot all about you.
7: Oh, I did wonder.
0: You should have gone home.
7: No. My only concern was Harriet, but I took the liberty of telephoning him.
1: Harriet?
7: My Yorkshire Terrier.
0: How can you telephone a Yorkshire Terrier?
7: I have an answer phone.
1: Will you ask or shall I?
7: Harriet hears the message. He understands every word I say.
0: What did you say?
7: I told him that I was sure that Mummy would be home soon.
1: Extraordinary.
7: Are we picking up from where we left off?
0: No, Mrs. Flack. You are going home to Harriet.
1: Absolutely.
7: Well, thank you very much. Oh, I have a confession.
1: It's not about telephoning Harriet, is it?
7: No, but I'm afraid I ate the rest of your custard tarts.
0: Oh, that's a small price for Lionel to pay, Mrs. Flack.
1: What are a few custard tarts?
0: Bravely said.
7: Cyril Proudfoot liked custard tarts, funnily enough. I remember once we were sitting on top of a tram, and you know how they swayed about? Well, Cyril had two custard tarts in a bag, and do you know what happened?
1: He sat on them.
7: That's right! How did you guess?
0: Well, he is a writer.
7: The late Mr. Flack, on the other hand, was an apple turnover man. I remember once at Southsea it was.
1: Oh, God.
7: No, I tell a lie. It was Southport.
0: We mustn't keep you any longer, Mrs. Flack. You must get home and give Harriet his tea.
7: Yes, I will, thank you. We're having spaghetti this evening.
1: It's very kind of you to take it so sportingly, Mrs. Flack. I can only apologise once again and say...
7: See you tomorrow.
1: Yes. See you tomorrow.
7: I see this as a nice working relationship. We've got on well from the start, haven't we?
1: Yes, indeed we have.
7: Well, good night then. Good night, Miss Pargett.
0: Good night.
1: Good night, Mrs. Flack.
0: You've just talked yourself out of Daisy.
1: I know. It's the fact that she stayed here all day, I suppose. At her post.